0: as Domish had all those saves. Now, of course, this is a pivotal game. It is game seven. It was a series of seven, then a series of three. Now it is a winner-take-all fans here. Extremely excited for what's about to come. It is a sellout crowd here at the Bell Center.
1: That's CTV's Kelly Gregg reporting live from the Bell Center. We'll have another Habs update for you after the 9 o'clock news. And watching your drive from the CJ 8800 Traffic Center, here's Marty Lamar.
2: Yeah, nice quiet drive tonight to carry northbound. Just a little slowdown. We have that accident around Côte Saint-Catherine, the exit. So a little slow go just after the Queen Mary exit. Southbound direction, things are moving well. So a pretty quiet drive. Southbound 25 for the outbound LaFontaine. A little bit of volume through the roadwork. All other South Shore spans are looking great here this evening. Heading up to and from Laval, no problems. Back from the Laurentians, Quebec City, Eastern Townships, everything is moving well. From May 22 to 24th, due to the Formula One Grand Prix, major slowdowns are expected on the Bonaventure Expressway and the Jacques Cartier Bridge. Take public transit. Traffic and transit every 15 minutes on CJ 8800. Your next report's coming up at 8:15.

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1: Happy long weekend, friends. Coming up, greenwashing is sustainability myths, smarter ways to plan your food without breaking the bank, and why Canada's digital sovereignty gap matters now. And a look inside iconic pop culture. It's all ahead this hour. Shane Hewitt and the Night Shift.
2: One of my favorite things about this particular job is that I get to meet people from all over that love what they do. John Pabon is one of those guys. John's, this is going to sound weird, he's in Australia, but when he starts talking, you're going to say, wait a second, my brain is short-circuiting. That's because John's an American originally who's in Australia now. And John and I connected on greenwashing way back in the day. And that's one of the things John's very good at. He does a lot of public speaking around it and sharing it. And you can't have greenwashing without sustainability, because that's the catch of greenwashing. Is that you got eco, but can you sustain it? Can you continue to live and keep it up? And that's where greenwashing comes in, because it steps in on the, we'll sustain it, but it's probably not real. So, John, great to see you again. Thanks for being here.
3: No, thanks for having me. Good to see you again. And so, just so everybody knows, I'm good at countering greenwashing, not doing greenwashing.
2: Yes, thank you. That's like saying, I support cancer. That's not. You support the fight against cancer. Thank you very much for that. Greenwashing as a notion, let's just establish that. Corporations marketing that they're super green when they're super not green, but also walking the line of misunderstanding and misrepresenting. Can we just summarize that part?
3: Yeah, absolutely. And that's exactly what it is. So greenwashing can happen blatantly. And we see that a lot from things like fossil fuel companies, you know, where they're just outright lying to people and pretending nobody notices. But it can happen accidentally too. A company maybe overclaims something or they misrepresent themselves somehow. So different ways that the companies, but also governments and certainly the celebrities and the ultra wealthy like to pretend they're much more altruistic and they care about the planet and society more than they maybe do behind closed doors.
2: Volkswagen's EcoDiesel is probably one of the biggest ones, I would say, where they pretended it was EcoDiesel, and diesel is eco by its nature. That's the worst part, is they kind of killed the notion of efficient diesels by pretending and falsifying data and technology in the background. So that's a great example of greenwashing on a simple level.
3: Absolutely. They love to sort of, just skirt the reality of what words mean. Lots of wordsmithing.
2: Yeah, and you know, and that's the thing, is that quite often there's a lot of victories to be had inside there, right? Celebrate the victories, just don't fake it, including for oil and gas. I mean, there's so many great things that Canada has done for oil and gas that if the rest of the world did what we did, we'd be in a much better place. But yet somehow we don't talk about that and we go about it all the wrong way. It drives me nuts. Now, John, you and I have talked about fast fashion. We've talked about all of these things. Fast fashion is great. $10 t-shirts, right? Who doesn't love them? Now you're not against that. You're just against the misrepresentation of it, and know what you're buying. Make your decisions for yourself, because sometimes a cheap t-shirt might be best for you. I don't want to misrepresent you, so please do speak for yourself. But sustainability and making it through long-term is important.
3: Absolutely. And for anybody watching, listening, I'm not an eco-activist. I'm not hanging out the side of a whaling ship anytime soon. I'm very much basing everything I do in reality as a normal human being. So do I go to fast fashion stores? Of course I do. Everybody does. But like you said, it's important that people have all the facts and all the information in front of them so they can make an educated decision. And a lot of times they're not given that ability because companies are spending millions of dollars on marketing to throw people off the scent. But everybody needs to do what everybody needs to do. And as long as you're doing that from a very conscious perspective and you understand that, hey, yeah, this shirt might be 10 bucks, but I maybe am not paying for it, but somebody's paying for it somewhere. That's going to get us a long way towards building a better future, because that way everybody's making informed decisions. And my hope is that companies will then respond to that in the capitalist system that we have, because they only respond to money and where people are spending it. So if people are making those educated decisions and they say, hey, I'm not going to XYZ cut company anymore, I'm going to go to this one because they're a little bit better for the planet, then that shifts everything around.
2: Now, sustainability from our perspective, John, is pretty great. Like, if you are a fashion fan and what you, or you just need a t-shirt and that's what you can afford, you should not feel bad about what you go buy, because you might be good at recycling. You might be good at not food waste. You might be good at walking to work. And so we don't have to be perfect in this. And that to me sounds more sustainable than the rest of it.
3: Absolutely. And this is why I love talking to you, because we speak the exact same language. That's exactly right. And if you have to, for whatever reason, go to a fast fashion store and get that $10 t-shirt, that's totally fine. Offset that little bit of, let's call it bad behavior, for lack of a better phrase, in another part of your life. Recycle. Take public transit to work. Offset that somehow. You don't need to be perfect. There's no such thing as a perfect environmentalist, just like there's no such thing as a perfect company. At the end of the day, we just don't want to be lied to.
2: Yeah. Okay. Strategic sustainability. New book out, Pragmatic Blueprint for Responsible Business. Now, not everybody who's listening owns a business, but we generally work for them. So we can also be leaders from the inside out, from the bottom up, and so much more. Tell me about your new book.
3: Yeah, so a little bit different than the other titles I've done, which are more general audience-based. This one is specifically for people who lead businesses. But as you said, there's plenty of information in there for people who work in businesses, which is sort of all of us that want to have food on the table. It goes through first the history of sustainability. And as I started writing the book, nobody's ever actually done this before. Nobody's chronicled the modern sustainability movement. So I thought, okay, it's really good to understand where we came from, because that then informs where we're going. What's happening right now, especially in a lot of the media and political circles that people might be watching, people are sort of saying, well, sustainability is dead. Nobody's doing this anymore. The U.S. has sort of taken a backseat on all this. Other countries are following suit. But that's not actually what's happening. Things are still going on behind closed doors. Maybe companies aren't talking about it as much anymore because of the political winds, but things are already happening. The trains left the station a long time ago, so these things aren't stopping. So for those people who want to continue the train going in the right direction, what can they do? What does the future hold? What does the future of communications, green jobs, the future of procurement look like? So that's sort of the different stories that are in the book and where I see, based on my 20 plus years of experience in the space, where we're going and what people need to do to prepare now based on our future, based on our history, to get ready for what's ahead.
2: Well, and I always think of cars when we talk about this stuff. So you'll have a business that has done a big marketing campaign and look how eco we are because we drive hybrid vehicles, right? And then they wrap the car in our new hybrid deliveries in a plastic wrap around the car. And then they, you know, use the ink and all the things that are there. You know what I'm saying? And instead of now flying the flag of look how great we are, they just go buy a hybrid and do good business and don't necessarily talk about it the same way. Is that kind of what you're talking about? Is like, just go do business, go do good business now. Stop spending money on selling it.
3: That's exactly right. And I think that's sort of where consumers are as well. Consumers don't want to be, again, lied to. They don't want to be sold
2: and
3: to.
2: Shamed.
3: They
2: just want to, like, we get shamed so much
3: all the time. And all that really is just another form of greenwashing where companies are trying to shame us for their bad behavior. My favorite example of this is, can we name names?
2: Yeah, go ahead. Yeah. As long as it's accurate. Yep.
3: Yeah, British Petroleum. So everybody knows about the carbon footprint calculator. They love to see how bad or good they are. But British Petroleum actually popularized the carbon footprint calculator along with, I believe it was Ogilvy or Edelman, one of the PR firms, in one of their sustainability reports back around 2002, 2003. Not as a way for them to improve their operations, but for a way for all of us, as we have adopted, to shame us into feeling bad about the way we're treating the planet when, at the end of the day, it was an oil company that created this in the first place.
2: Well, and it becomes part of our normal vernacular. And as a word guy, this is where I lose my mind a little bit, because we say these things. We've also had this conversation about regions in the world recently about, you know, the different categorizing of different places in order to make those people be different than you. So these things are baked into it. And this is the fundamental piece of all of it. And this is what John does every day. And this is why John and I like to talk all the time, is because we get a chance to bring this stuff to light. Because if we don't know that this is what's going on and the word we use every day is actually just a marketing campaign, at least wouldn't you like to choose loving Christmas as a or Valentine's Day as a Hallmark holiday versus some other word that you're doing the opposite?
3: Exactly right.
2: Love it. Strategic Sustainability, A Pragmatic Blueprint for Responsible Business. It's not a love affair book. There's no romance to it, that's for sure. But I do love talking to John Pabon, all the way from Australia in this. You can get it. So, John, great to see you. Always great to just bring this up and share it. Appreciate you.
3: Absolutely. Thank you so much.
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4: Beautiful drive tonight, problem free to carry north into southbound, mid east and westbound. Smooth sailing, even the outbound La Fontaine here this evening. Just a little bit of a slowdown through the roadwork northbound. A bit of volume out of the La Fontaine tunnel picks up speed up to the Anjou interchange. All South Shore spans are looking fine. West Island heading up to and from Laval. Laurentians back from Quebec City Highway 20, Eastern Townships auto route all looking great here at this point. 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
2: All right. Every single time I go to the fridge, this lady's on my shoulder.
1: Little fairy.
2: Little devil, little angel. Could go either way. Alyssa B is here, nourished.ca. If you want to get connected with some nourishment programs, recipes, and so much more, you can do it on there. It's a really holistic and mindful look at the food and the eating. And here we are presented with trying to fit this in today.
1: Yes.
2: And I'm busy and late for the conversation. Alyssa is racing, worried about her hair, which if this is hurry up hair, then man, most people would hate you.
1: I'm always worried about the hair. I'm always trying to fit it in.
2: Well, life in Vancouver is busy. So you tell me, tell me about food and trying to fit things in.
1: Planning ahead is life-saving. So having the food in the fridge that you know you're going to eat for the week, maybe taking that Sunday and figuring out what your week looks like, if you're going to be out, if you're going to be in, who's going to be in with you, what you're cooking, how are you going to fuel yourself so you feel your best throughout the week is so important. It will take about 10 minutes of planning, pre-planning beforehand, and you can order online, which I think is life-saving. Or if you actually have the time and you can grocery shop, in-store, which is always ideal too, because you get to pick the fruit and vegetables. But having the food on hand, knowing what you're going to eat, not only helps you be healthier, but reduces the stress around that craze of like, oh my goodness, what am I going to make for dinner? It's 5:30 and everybody's hungry at 6:30. So that, I think, is the biggest tip I can give to everybody, whether you're cooking for yourself, cooking as a couple, or even cooking for a large family. Knowing what you're eating helps you create an environment that allows you to feel and be your healthiest. When we have nothing on hand and we're not prepared, most likely we're going to eat the easiest thing that we see, especially when we're hungry. And what is that? That's usually something that is packaged or in a bag or comes in a box. And we all know by this point that reducing those ultra processed foods really helps with our health. Mm-hmm.
2: So it makes me think of budgets, because not everybody can have a fridge full of food. And I have noticed that there are some things that have gone up. I cursed you, actually, because I went to buy kale. I didn't buy kale until I met Alyssa. So if you want to keep kale out of your life, don't make friends with an Alyssa.
1: But kale makes you feel so good.
2: And then Brussels sprouts for the salad, too, because I like those now. Thanks, because I have an Alyssa. I heat those just sliced up raw in my salad. And but they're doubled in price. They're full on doubled right now.
1: Here's the thing. I hear you. I know food, everything's going up. Food prices especially are going up. That being said, if you have multiple markets, and I know not everybody has the time to shop around, but here in Vancouver, I am so shocked sometimes when I can go to the market and I see two bundles of organic kale for $5. And I'm like, if you can shop around, if you have a little time to shop around, even if you're running an errand or toing and froing from your next work meeting, if you see something that's on sale, pick it up. Because yes, everything is more expensive. But what I'm noticing lately is that markets are trying to bring their prices down and to lure in the customers. And I'm finding some of these things are actually cheaper than they used to be. So buy things when you see them, when they're a good deal, buy them and let that dictate to you what your fresh produce is going to be, right?
2: Yeah.
1: Obviously in season, obviously farmers markets tend to be a little bit more expensive, but when you can, you know, see the sales, buy them.
2: I know that it gets so many people, right? Because it's like, well, I don't need three of them in order to save money. Somebody just help me out. But you're right. If you can do it and it
1: but
2: does.
1: But the thing is, Shane, is that if you do buy three of them, guess what? You're going to end up eating them because you're most likely not going to allow them to go bad.
2: Fair enough. And I was thinking more like can of tuna style, is that if you find cans of tuna that are on sale or whatever, that last minute, I'm trying to think of everybody's budget, right? Because not everybody's going out buying steak these days, myself included.
1: Yes.
2: And, but if you have a couple of cans of tuna, at least that way, if you have to have your box of Kraft dinner, because that's all you have in the fridge, at least you can have something else with it. Does that sound like a far more, at least reasonable way forward versus just the bag of chips?
1: It's way more sustainable, especially when you're finding those things that last in the pantry, like canned beans, bulk legumes, the tuna, a great protein source. If they're on sale, buy it, because you will eventually eat it and it's not going bad, right? So I always like to tell my clients, when you're shopping and you see something that you're not sure if you're going to use, but it's on sale, buy it, if it's healthy, obviously, and then learn how to cook with it. And that also expands your repertoire, right? I mean, it's very easy to do a quick Google search or go to nourish.ca and find a recipe with your ingredients. But when you have food on hand, the right food, you will eat it. It's those times when we're stuck and we're not prepped, mm-hmm. and we don't have the food on hand, that we reach to the old food that's been in the pantry. You know, it's the chips, it's those udon noodles, it's all of the things that don't go bad, and you end up eating those, and that they really don't make you feel great. I mean, sure, there are ways to make those healthier, right? We can add some frozen spinach, we can add some frozen peas, and speaking if you're in a budget, frozen vegetables are just as nutritionally dense as fresh vegetables.
2: They're great.
1: And sometimes even more nutritional dense. So don't hesitate to shop in the frozen aisle. And, you know, talking about steak, right? Yeah, steak and meat is all much more expensive now. So let's cut our portions. You can still eat it and you can still buy it. But instead of eating that entire steak, you know, maybe you share that steak with whoever you're sharing dinner with. So cutting your proportions of the meats and bulking up more on the legumes and the rices and the quinoas and in the vegetables, that really still rounds out a balanced meal. You're eating, you're hitting all your macros, and you're doing it on a budget.
2: And I went through this, and again, Alyssa, on my shoulder, I made some chili this week, and the chili, it starts to add up through the course of time, right? Like, it really does. I mean, ground beef, and then I put some Italian sausage and stuff in there. So it can get expensive if you're not careful. And it calls for 3 cans of beans, like kidney beans, red kidney beans.
1: Yeah.
2: And chickpeas were $1 less on sale. So I was like, I can kick to the curb a can of kidney beans for a can of chickpeas and do it that way. And I thought that was kind of a nice little way to sort of just reassure people that you can find ways to kind of shave a couple of bucks off here and there. And through the course of the week or the end of the month, it has a big impact.
1: Absolutely. Absolutely. It has a lot of, you can make those substitutions. If something calls for my dog.
2: That's all right.
1: If something calls for spinach and the clamshell spinach is more expensive, then you can use, you know, you can use broccoli instead. Mm-hmm. So you can make these substitutions and, yeah. you know, have that creative freedom. And then when you have that food, when you have the frozen broccoli or the frozen edamame, again, on hand, I think that is the biggest health hack that I can give you, is that load up on those foods that are on sale, the frozen foods, they don't go bad. Those canned goods, the beans, the tunas, the sardines, all of those things that are not, you know, are not going bad, and you will eat them. It's, again, it's those times when you're rushed and you don't have any food that really puts you in that pinch, and you're just going to either reach for the easiest thing or order in. And guess what? We all know that ordering in is not really budget friendly.
2: Well, if you could save 10 bucks.
1: Nor is it waste-friendly.
2: Right. If you could save 10 bucks on dried goods and canned goods, you might be able to afford that steak for that treat. That would be kind of fun. Okay, last question here. Alyssa B. Nourish.ca. When you go to a restaurant now, I mean, I imagine there was a time before you were organized with your food, and then there's this version of you being a mom and a partner and all the things. Do you find that now you enjoy going to restaurants more because your weeks are more organized? And then you get to relax at a restaurant, or because as opposed to the people who are like, well, let's go to the restaurant because we don't have anything at home.
1: Interesting question. Not really, actually, because I enjoy cooking for myself, and I know I like to know what's in my food.
2: Yeah.
1: If it's a special occasion, like Mother's Day, for instance, or, you know, my birthday. Yes, I do enjoy it. But I do like to know what's in my food.
2: Mm-hmm. That's kind of what I figured you were going to say.
1: You did.
2: I was like, yeah.
1: Or something that I can't cook, you know, like I don't even attempt Indian food. I don't even attempt sushi. Mm-hmm. So those are the types of restaurants that are Vietnamese. Actually, I do make a good Vietnamese chicken. I have it on my website. Those are the types of foods that, you know, I'll gravitate towards. And I love getting sushi because I know it's good for me. I know what's in it. And I love edamame. Miso is so good. Fermentation. Mm-hmm. I love salmon. I love tuna. So it depends. But I love question.
2: It's good. There we go. Alyssa B. Nourish.ca. Get connected. And the budget conscious conversation here. Shane Hewitt and the Night Shift. Thanks, Alyssa.
1: Yeah. Thank you.
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4: Looking at a nice quiet drive around town here this evening, really problem-free. West Island, TKN Highway 20 moving well. Heading up to and from Laval, no problem. South Shore spans all looking fine here this evening. Even the outbound to LaFontaine, just a little slow down through the road work. The downtown core of Ville Marie, DeCary, the Met, all moving well. No problems. Eastern Township, Sod Road, back from Quebec City or the Laurentians. Although if you are coming back from the U.S. here, still a real heavy go via I-87. It's going to cost you over an hour here for LaCalle. 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
1: Digital sovereignty. I feel like it's a fantasy. I mean, we talk about digital sovereignty, and I think that maybe we're using the wrong word. This is why I'm getting help with this, because digital sovereign, like, we've never been digitally sovereign. I mean, the databases, all of the things everywhere, and Vass Bednar is here to help us understand what is digital sovereignty. Can we get there? Vass is the managing director of the Canadian Shield Institute, and it would be nice that we could become sovereign generally, independent of other places, knowing that even content distribution networks is a thing, but at least the databases are here, the info is here, we're able to self-sustain. Am I dreaming, Vass?
2: No, you're not dreaming. I mean, we had all these pre-existing vulnerabilities right before the Trump administration, and now we're more kind of awake and attuned to them because the Trump administration is more willing and open to exploiting them. Maybe we can think of digital sovereignty in kind of two ways, right? One is just like sovereignty writ large, which is, can you govern the economy that you have? That's a pretty simple yes or no. And a lot of the time with digital sovereignty, we're on the no side because of a range of provisions we signed away in CUSMA last time we engaged on that trade agreement. But there's also the yes side, right? Can you govern the economy you have? Yes, we have the tools, we have the ability. Well, then the question becomes, okay, cool, are you? And there are elements, you know, digital elements of the economy where we're slow or we've chosen not to regulate. But you're right to hone in on where data is, you know, as being part of this. But the way that the Trump administration's Cloud Act is written, if a Canadian firm, right, it's a Canadian data center is holding this information, if they have a significant US presence, you're still kind of subject to those vulnerabilities. So it's a big opportunity for Canada to think about not just what's the physical infrastructure that's going to underpin our future digital sovereignty, but what is it in service of? How are we governing an economy that we can't see and an economy that doesn't have like a geographically anchored constituency in the way that other major elements of trade or sort of our national politics do? And I think that makes it not weird, but like less visible.
1: Yeah, and it's interesting because I guess I go back to recent experience, right? When the war around Iran happened, and then all of a sudden some data centers got hit with things, performance went down. And that kind of makes you just go, yeah, okay. If the rest of the world, someone trips over the extension cord and unplugs their computer, does that mean we can't bank today? Does that mean we don't have access to an AI that can help us get our jobs done or whatever, right? Are we at a full stop standstill? Kind of like when the Rogers Cell network went down, you know, a few years ago. I mean, that was a massive lesson on redundancy. And if for nothing more than if we got unplugged from the world, can Canada still function? That's where sovereign AI, to me, especially with our space, our hydro and all the things, I mean, why wouldn't we?
2: No, I think you're absolutely right. You're absolutely right. The ability, the kind of kill switches that the Trump administration has, right? Their ability to throttle our access to the digital infrastructure that underpins commerce, as you've honed in on, right? Payments as part of this too, right? The Visa, MasterCard kind of dominance element, and also just our own access to information. We've been working on some digital sovereignty stuff at the think tank I run, which is called Shield, and we actually were getting notices from Google. Like, we're a little bit lazy in the sense that we're like living our values in some ways, and in other ways, we're sometimes collaborating on Google Docs. Okay. We're trying to move away from that. We haven't found an alternative we love. I'm just going to say it. But we were getting these warning notices that we were violating Google's terms of service by making a copy of our digital sovereignty report. And I was like, oh, if something happened with Google and they just like deleted all our research, we'd have no recourse. Like, there's no backup. We're putting a lot of trust in this cloud that's like not ours and not something that we've built that's proprietary. Again, some businesses that are, you know, bigger people invest in this. But building our own kind of baseline for researchers, for entrepreneurs, and also for governing certain elements of data. That is what Canada's thinking about, but it's slow, and I don't think it's happening in like a compelling way. Do you remember
1: I feel like it's going to be?
2: Yeah.
1: Let me make it real for everybody who's not thinking like big picture like you and I are right now, Vass, is that imagine all of your photos of your kids disappeared forever because somebody hit the wrong button at Google, right? Yeah. Like that would be all of your photo albums in the basement getting flooded out. You've now lost all your photos. I mean, that's what we're talking about, except we're talking about all things economics and life. And that should scare the crap out of people generally.
2: Yeah.
1: The notion that you could lose everything or access to everything, or someone loses the key. That's quite dreadful when we think of it that way. And you said like it's taking time and it's slow. And what it makes me think of is that here's what I imagine. By 2035, they're going to be like, look, Canada has its own MySpace now. And we're going to be far behind.
2: If Canada had its own MySpace, I mean, I'd have a page there. Yes,
1: me too.
2: It's not gonna happen overnight. But even something, just because we're talking about like our own access to files and kind of what we experience day to day, and I'm glad you're giving those examples because again, digital sovereignty can seem fancy and abstract. Our interactions with the digital economy pretty much happening nonstop every day. So, the Canadian government, the federal government, runs on Microsoft. Right? We don't own that infrastructure. We rent it every year. That price is going up every year. That's a really interesting dependency because a range of governments in Europe are building sovereign alternatives, right? Open source alternatives, their own ecosystem. And I think that's really smart. And it may seem modest, but I also think it would be a really meaningful signal in terms of like where we want to move away from capital B big tech, because big tech is also so enmeshed with the Trump administration.
1: I mean, I said this before and I'll say it again and again, is that I have a fear that in the future, wars will not be fought between countries. They'll be fought between companies and countries. And you can kind of see that the way that you just described it, Vass.
2: I mean, there was speculation earlier this year that the Trump administration was going to basically empower private companies to, hack back is the phrase, right? Instead of like procuring with a company, basically allow private actors to become an extension of the army. And if somebody, you know, is perceived as a threat or, you know, a company, that they could act. And that's kind of exactly what you're hinting at, right? Canada's not complying, or we're not agreeing on, you know, supply management change provisions or something. And then suddenly Amazon Cloud is throttling access to businesses. And, you know, we're squeezed in a different way. I mean, it's dystopian to think about, but it's certainly possible. So how probable it is, I think that's up for debate. But the fact that it's possible at all is why we need to be paying attention to it and making the commensurate investments in governance and infrastructure to make Canada kind of stronger and more savvy now.
1: It's the new iron. And I learned this walking through Dublin, taking a tour of Dublin. And when the World War happened, they needed iron to build war things. And so if you walk around Dublin, you will see that there's all these big, beautiful buildings with these patio doors with no patios. And what they did was, is they had to go around all of, you know, Ireland and UK and everything else. And they took all of the iron patios off because they needed it for the war. And so when that happens and someone comes and decides that we need your iron now, or we need the data, or you're turned off, by the way, that's the way it looks. And we can look backwards in time and see how it looks and still find that evidence today. It's fascinating. Vass Bednar is here. Vass, thank you for popping in and being a part of this. I do look forward to nerding out a little bit more about it. Canadian sovereignty digitally and sovereign AI, how important is it for us to dig into? I think it's important.
2: I think it's important too.
1: I think Vass thinks it's important too. Thank you so much for being here. It's great to have you.
2: Thanks for having me.
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3: Problem-free drive here this evening. If you're coming in from the West Island, no problems. Heading up to Informe Laval, beautiful. South Shore spans, even the outbound LaFontaine here this evening, a good choice. Just a little slow down through the roadwork. Northbound up at the Anjou Interchange, moving well. The downtown core of Ville-Marie, DeCary, the Met. Back from the Laurentians, in from Quebec City, or the Eastern Townships, we've got no problems. Back from the U.S., though, Hemingford, and that's going to cost about half an hour and a little over an hour here for LaCole. Marty Lamar, CJAD 800 Traffic Center.
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1: Shane Hewitt and the Night Shift. 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Thanks so much for being here. 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You're going to find us right at the top of the list. And it's on the iHeart app. That's easy. And it's on Spotify, Apple Music, all of the platforms. You can share them with your friends. And that would be an awesome favor for us. 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
1: All right, right on, doll. It's time for some stories that you absolutely did not need to know today. And you're going to have to take the lead on this, my friend.
4: I have the what? Sorry, the teletype is just so loud. I literally can't hear anything but
1: it
4: right now.
1: That's because it's a busy newsroom.
4: It's so busy. It's like back of the golden days.
1: You're going to have to take this one, my friend. Give her.
4: Okay, yeah, let's do it. Hey, so do you love how much do you love cheeseburgers?
1: I love
4: cheeseburgers. Like on a scale of 1 to 10.
1: Like out of 10?
4: 1 to 10. No, 1 to 10.
1: Oh, depends on where it's from, but a good cheeseburger is a 10 in my book. 100%.
4: Okay, so there was this gentleman from Alberta, my home, who really, really, really wanted a cheeseburger. Like, this was just the only thing he wanted in life. And so he took a drive from his town, his hometown in Sylvan Lake, all the way down to Red Deer. It's a decent drive, so that he could get access to a very specific type of burger, which I believe was a Whopper. Well, at least at Burger King, we think. And then, you know, he went to extreme lengths to try to get this burger. And then let's just say those extreme lengths ended up putting him in jail.
5: What? The MP say a man from Sylvan Lake drove to Red Deer and called 911 because a restaurant wouldn't serve him a burger. The 38-year-old man says he had driven 35 minutes to the restaurant. A technical issue, though, inside the restaurant prevented staff from serving him. Police say staff asked him to leave. RCMP say he remained in the parking lot and demanded a burger. Police say officers spoke to the man and realized he was under the influence. They asked him for a breath sample. He refused, so he was issued an immediate roadside sanction fail, and his vehicle was seized.
1: Wow, that's a lot for a burger.
4: It's from CTV. Yeah, he really, really wanted the burger. He did admit to police that he was intoxicated, but he was waiting just because he really, really wanted that burger. Yeah. So
1: can we clarify a couple things?
4: Yeah, let's do it.
1: Sylvan Lake is west of Red Deer. And if you've ever driven around there, I would say this story wouldn't surprise you.
4: Yeah. Yeah, it's an interesting interesting pocket of the world. Anyway, yeah. Don't do that.
1: Be safe out there. By the way, don't do that.
4: It can't be worth it.
1: Here's another story that you absolutely... Is that okay for a teletype for you this time?
4: Oh, yeah.
1: Here's a story that you absolutely did not need to know today. Right at all.
4: Okay. Hey, so WKRP in Cincinnati. Classic sitcom, but a fictional radio station. I feel like if you love radio and you are above the age of 40, you have seen that TV show.
1: Yeah. Turkeys.
4: Right? Turkeys. 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
2: 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WKRP's format, Adult Hits, of which the theme song was one.
3: Most people don't realize it, but the entire WKRP theme song was in fact released as a commercial record. 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
2: I'm Julie Walker.
1: I'm at WKRP in Cincinnati.
4: Cheer on, cheer on.
0: Nope.
4: Really?
0: No, before my time, honestly, before my time. I remember there was an anniversary when on our old show, and I had an episode, like we were talking about it on the old show, and I watched an episode, and I was like, oh yeah, this is good. I can see why people enjoy this. I thought it was cool, though, because the owner of the station there, Zeisman, said that they're basically playing the exact same music that you would have heard on the TV show.
4: Oh, no way, really?
0: Yeah, it's adult classics.
4: Oh, that's fun. Okay, I mean, but... I mean, probably is the era the same? I don't know. That's kind of
0: 1970s.
4: Do you think that they're allowed to use the song as the jingles?
0: Yes, I believe they are, because they played the theme song to celebrate the launch of the radio station for a minute straight.
4: If it was released as a song, they probably could use it. They'd have to pay for it, but they could use it.
0: Yeah.
4: That's fun, isn't it?
0: I like that. That's fun. And now you can actually say, I'm going to be listening to WKRP in Cincinnati. It is a great call. Like, it's great. Like, those are iconic letters, and they work really well there.
4: Yeah. Oh, very good. Yeah. Well, I'm running blind right now. Should we do another one?
0: Let's do another one.
4: All right, here's another story that you absolutely did not need to know today. I've got an internet thing happening here. Ryan.
0: I don't have an internet thing. Well, actually, anyway.
4: Don't jinx
0: you've
4: it.
0: Heard of fraud, Shane, but have you ever heard of tomato fraud?
4: Fraud? Tomato fraud?
0: Tomato fraud.
4: How do you fake a tomato?
0: Actually, apparently, you can. This is not the plot of a really bad episode in the last season of Suits or something. No, this is a real lawsuit.
5: A new lawsuit is accusing a popular Italian food distributor of tomato fraud. That's a quote, man. Tomato fraud. It's about these canned tomatoes here. The suit claims that Cento Fine Foods label saying certified San Marzano is misleading. Those tomatoes come from Italy. They have a pretty unique flavor. The lawsuit even alleges Cento's tomatoes are inferior to the, quote, Ferrari or Prada of tomatoes. Cento refutes the claims, calls the allegations meritless.
0: More like seedless. So this is a legit thing. The San Maranzo tomatoes are a variety of plum tomatoes. They come from the Campania region, renowned for their intense sweet flavor, and the lawsuit alleges that the tomatoes in those cans are not. So this is where I love these stories, Shane. True San Marazzano, I can't say it. True These tomatoes need to be certified by an EU food consortium. And according to the lawsuit, it claims that the tomatoes in here lack the certifications to be considered true these tomatoes. And Cento has said that it voluntarily stopped seeking certification from the consortium in the 2010s over labeling requirements. But the lawsuit says, or alleges, the removal was linked to an investigation into counterfeit DOP labeling. DOP is the consortium.
4: I think that tomatoes in Italy and this kind of scam is like Canada's maple syrup.
0: Maple syrup. It is eerily similar. Right. We have high standards for what makes the maple syrup. Somebody's faking it. The country rallies around to determine, nay, these must be real. They cannot be fake. And that the same thing's happening with the Italians here.
4: Real tomatoes.
0: Real tomatoes.
4: Yeah, tomatoes.
0: Put that on
4: that's burger. Fascinating stuff. There you go. Some stories that you absolutely did not need to know today. I hope that makes your day feel a little bit more grand.
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10: From the National Newsroom of the Canadian Press, I'm David Augustine. The U.S. has slapped tariffs on fresh Canadian mushrooms. The change will see most fresh mushrooms grown in Canada hit with a 2.84% duty. This comes after a U.S. Department of Commerce investigation, which the Canadian industry has called deeply flawed. China's embassy in Canada says a Canadian MP's visit to Taiwan crosses a red line for Ottawa's relationship with Beijing.
11: Conservative MP Michael Chong is in Taiwan this week to defy a warning from China's ambassador to Canada against travel to the political hotspot. Taiwan considers itself an independent nation, but Canada's official position neither challenges nor endorses China's claim on the island. A spokesperson for China's embassy in Canada urges against interfering in what it calls internal Chinese affairs. Chong says in a social media post that Canada does not take direction from foreign governments on where MPs can travel. Craig Lord, The Canadian Press, Ottawa.
10: A downed pilot on a snow-covered mountain in Elko County, Nevada, can thank his iPhone for his rescue.
12: It was an iPhone automatic crash notification that came into the Elko County, Nevada Sheriff's Department reporting a crash over 10,000 feet high up on a mountain in the East Humboldt Mountain Range on Sunday. First responders began racing that way, learning there was a plane down with one person on board in an extremely remote area. Dense cloud cover made rescue from the air impossible, so the rescuers hiked in above the snow line. Once there, the skies cleared enough to get a helicopter in, and the pilot was hoisted to safety. The pilot is now recovering, the iPhone's automatic crash notification being the lifeline. Alex Stone, EBC News.
10: Today, a judge in New York granted some evidence would be permissible in the trial of Luigi Mangione. Mangione is facing murder and other charges in the death of UnitedHealthcare CEO Brian Thompson. The judge allowed a weapon and a notebook to be admissible, but other items found in his backpack were not permitted.
13: The judge is limiting some information, the actual items they took from his bag at the McDonald's, specifically the gun magazine, his cell phone, passport, wallet, and a computer chip. All of those are now off the table, according to this judge.
10: That was ABC's Peter Charalambous. The Canadian researcher who helped spearhead the creation of the Special Olympics has died at 96.
14: In a social media post, Special Olympics Canada says Frank Hayden passed away on Saturday and is survived by 4 children, 7 grandchildren, and 5 great-grandchildren. Raised in St. Catharines, Ontario, Hayden's research in the 1960s revealed that exercise would be beneficial for people with intellectual disabilities. That contributed to the creation of the Special Olympics by Eunice Kennedy Shriver in July of 1968. Special Olympics provides athletic training and competition for millions of athletes with intellectual disabilities in more than 170 countries. Hayden was a member of Canada's Sports Hall of Fame and appointed a Companion of the Order of Canada.
10: That was Canadian Press reporter Don Mitchell reporting. This is the Canadian Press.
15: I'm Andrew Mallett, live from the CJAD 800 studio. We're taking you live to the Bell Centre Watch Party for another Habs update. CTV's Kelly Gregg is following Game 7 between the Habs and Sabres. Kelly, the Habs are trying to protect a 2-goal lead.
16: That's right. It's midway through the second period right now, and Buffalo is trying to put some pressure on Jakub Dobesh right now. Obviously, the 21,000 fans here at the Bell Centre hanging on every single second of this game. You can hear the cheers behind me as Dobesh made another save right there. This is a pivotal game, obviously, Game 7, and Montreal was able to clear it out. Dobesh has another save there. You can actually still hear me at this point. But they were hoping to advance to face the Carolina Hurricanes. Now they need to hang on to that lead in this game, and it's still a period and a half left to go.
15: That's CTV's Kelly Gregg reporting live from the Bell Centre. In the PWHL, the Victoire lost Game 3 versus the Ottawa Charge 2-1. The Vitoire lead the series 2-1 and are 1 win away from their first Walter Cup. With a look at the roads from the CJAD 800 Traffic Center, here's Marty Lamar.
17: Hey, Andrew, a pretty quiet drive here this evening on the lower North Shore through Mirabel Highway 50. If you're heading off to Ottawa, that is closed here. They are doing road work between Henri Favre and the 148, the eastbound direction. That is open. That's just in front of the old airport, so keep that in mind. 15 northbound, just in front of the outlets, a little slow down in that area. Southbound 25 for the outbound LaFontaine, a little bit of volume as you approach the LaFontaine tunnel. In town, things are moving well. Heading up to and from Laval, West Island, the downtown core. Back from the U.S., though, still a real heavy go here this evening. I-87, the local border crossing, that's going to cost you about an hour and 15. And through Hemmingford, that's going to cost about 30 minutes. 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Your next report's coming up at 9:15.

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1: Coming up on your holiday Monday, the real cost of getting around on a sunny day, how spring can be a mental health pressure point, and how fake cell towers could be behind those scam texts you get. So getting around and going on a trip is something that we think about, especially at this time of year. And there was a situation with a friend and a birthday party and an invite. I'm like, okay, but then, bit of a long trip. And I've got a friend who's here, come to visit me this week, could drive an electric, pretty cheap. You know, it gets an expensive trip from Ottawa to Toronto and back. And so Ryan O'Donnell is in an interesting quandary because Ryan doesn't drive. It's not that he can't. He just doesn't. And so I'm curious as to how Ryan O'Donnell is going to get around and go on some trips.
2: Yeah, I don't like driving. I've done it. I've practiced. I don't really love being in cars. I don't like the feeling of like controlling this machine, but the I'm boxed inside of it and I can't like look around and see everything around me. I just don't feel very like, I just have never really enjoyed driving a car, which is unfortunate because I love cars. I love them, but I really don't love driving them. Maybe it's because I haven't found a car I'd like to drive yet.
1: That could be, but for a guy who loves to drive tanks in video games, that's weird.
2: I'm very good at that. But you know, Calgary, where I live, is quite often ranked as one of the best cities in the world to drive in.
1: I agree.
2: In terms of highway infrastructure. Yeah, the potholes are bad, but
1: no, they're not. No.
2: I know. In comparison to like Ottawa or Edmonton, I know.
1: Yeah,
2: like,
1: no.
2: I just want to say it's not perfect here. But one thing that I do love about Calgary, and this happens across Canada, is that as soon as it is above zero and the sun is out, which here is like every other day, people are outside and enjoying transportation outside of just the standard car. You will see people on bikes, in convertibles. Doesn't matter how cold it is. Like if the sun is just frankly a little bit out, they're out. And especially motorcycles. And they are everywhere in Calgary, all times of the year, as long as the weather is decent. Then that's where the Chinooks come into play. I love motorcycles. When I was a kid, I had an electric sort of like chopper. It was designed to look like a Harley, and I absolutely loved zipping around on that thing. And I think motorcycles are really cool. It's also a well-known fact, Shane, I'm not sure if you know this, that every single time you start a motorcycle engine, it makes this exact sound.
1: Nice.
2: Every time. It's just a matter of fact. But I was curious. Like, motorcycles are kind of, they're a bit extra, you know? They're a bit over the top. They're incredibly loud. They're a little obnoxious, but in a way that I find really charming. And, you know, I've never once thought to myself, wow, I bet that motorcycle is fuel efficient or gets great MPG. You know what I mean? Like, that's not really something that you would consider or at least think of unless you're a motorcycle driver, right? So I was curious, are they actually, like, good? Do they have good fuel economy? Like, would it actually make sense to just drive a motorcycle instead of a car? Because I like being able to see everything around me. And this in Calgary, aside from the times of year, I'd rather be taking transit anyway. Maybe I should just like pivot to the motorcycle. So I did some digging and I found out that motorcycles actually tend to have pretty darn good fuel economy. They actually average between 30 and 60 miles a gallon, which again, I'm using like American stats here because it was the most readily available stuff I could find. But you can find bikes that have up to 100 MPG. In comparison, the MPG of a Honda Civic between 2023 to 26 is between 30 to 40 mm-hmm. miles per gallon. So you are getting shockingly good fuel economy here. Did you know this, Shane?
1: Uh-huh. 100%. It's the best 100%? Thing about it. Like when you get into like the Vespas and all the other ones that don't go super fast and have all kinds of torque and power, it's even better.
2: Even better. And the thing is, like, you get that power, but you still get good fuel economy. So Harley Davidson, I went on Reddit and was looking at the Harley Reddit page, which is great, by the way, because you just see all the custom builds people have. But there was a page talking about, hey, how much fuel economy do you get on your Harley? And I was able to do some math thanks to the friends over there. And let's say the Harley has a range of about 120 miles, gets 50 miles to the gallon, gas at 189. That trip is like not that expensive. You're like looking at less than 20 bucks to fill up your tank. Now, yeah, you have to fill up your tank more often than a Honda Civic that gets 450 miles on a tank. But still, 16 bucks for a decent trip around the city or a little outskirts, I'm starting to see the appeal of the motorcycles here.
1: Mm-hmm. I think that a motorcycle would be great for you. I mean, you're going to need a helmet. And I would love to, you know what they do in the athletes and they mic them up and you can hear them on the ice. I would love to hear you riding a motorcycle through traffic.
2: Every time I like rev the engine, I'm going to go like without fail. It's going to happen.
1: I think you would shriek a few times.
2: I would for sure. However, the thing is with motorcycles, they are like not exactly the safest vehicles in the world. You of course, and you are sharing the road, and that is, you know, there are some things to consider. And also, I'm not quite sure how my fiance would feel about me getting a motorcycle. So
1: I probably like it better than your Lego collection.
2: That's possible. That is very fair. However, I did want to find another option, Shane. And I did find an alternative. Mm-hmm. A millennial alternative.
1: Oh, no.
2: Ah, yes. The millennial alternative. All sunshine and rainbows. Nothing wrong whatsoever. Let's just power through. It's not a Civic. It's not a Harley, but an eco option on two wheels. Not a bike either. The beloved e-scooter. Ah, the e-scooter. I love my e-scooters. There's no secret. Shane knows this about me. I'm a big fan of the Scoot, which if you're unfamiliar, by the way, that is the proper terminology is Scoot, not e-scooter.
3: I don't think people should scoot. I just hope the future isn't scooting.
2: Scoot. That's from South Park. And yeah, like Mr. Mackey in that clip there is concerned about the future of scooting, but the future of scooting looks good. You'll see more of these. More and more cities across Canada are welcoming e-scooters onto their streets or their sidewalks or their bike lanes. The whole process of just walking up to one, renting it for a quick little trip is great. And that's how I've been doing it. So I thought maybe I'll just stick with that. However, in the research on finding the value, I've noticed something, Shane. I'm kind of getting ripped off every single time I rent an e-scooter. If we use the Honda Civic again, how much do you think it costs in gas for a Honda Civic to drive 1.3 kilometers?
1: Oh, I don't know. It probably costs more to start it. $1.
2: Yeah. It's about 60 cents in gas. 60 cents. Okay. That's not including insurance, all that stuff. A recent e-scooter trip I took for that exact same 1.3 kilometers was about $5.
1: That's dumb.
2: $5. It is dumb. And now, of course, it's just a rental. I don't own it and all that fun stuff. But still, a good scooter is $500. So 125 trips at $4, like $4 a pop. Like we're looking at like hundreds of trips to get the value out of just buying an e-scooter. So... And I take like 20 trips a year, not 125 or 130. So I guess I should just walk?
1: Motorcycle. First of all, I'm
2: starting to think the motorcycle might be the more cost-efficient way of life here than the Scoot.
1: Oh, dear. A year ago, actually, my son's friend got a DUI on an electric scooter in Germany because you can't ride those when you're drunk, apparently.
2: No.
1: A breathalyzer on the side of the road.
2: Yeah, and e-scooter injuries, by the way, in the summer of 2023, there were 2,200 injuries in Calgary, most of them children. So maybe we'll look into something else next time. A bike.
1: Okay, Ryan's going to find a way to get around town. It started so strong with the motorcycle, and then it faded away into
2: the bar.
1: Millennial.
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4: Beautiful drive here this evening in the downtown core, heading up to and from Laval, West Island, no problems. All South Shore spans, even the outbound La Fontaine, a good choice. Mid-East and westbound from Anjou to the Decarie Circle. Decarie North at a southbound, smooth sailing. Eastern Townships, auto route inbound, back from Quebec City, Highway 20, down from the Laurentians, things are moving well. Keep in mind, up in Mirabel, we do have a closure of Highway 50, so if you're planning on heading off to Ottawa, keep that in mind. You're getting off at the 138 to Henri Fabre. And if you are coming back from the U.S., still a real heavy go through Lacolle. That's going to cost you over an hour, but to reroute via Hemingford, no more delays here at this point. From May 24th to the 22nd to the 24th, due to the Formula One Grand Prix, the major slowdowns are expected on the Bonaventure Expressway and the Jacques Cartier Bridge. Take public transit. Marty Lamar, CJAD 800 Traffic Center.
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1: Mental health on this show is a big deal. We bring it up often, and we also really like to make sure that we keep it in front of everybody always. And it comes in so many different forms. And it's not just like, hey, mental health, be aware. It really is real life. And this is why I like Jen Wella's group. And Peepamachi's here. And Jenwell is just that. It's living life. It's kind of like a dance. It's a little bit of a ongoing workshop for the rest of your life kind of notion. Plus in the orbit of all things mental health and well-being. To Pete, welcome back.
2: Shane, great to be here. Always great to spend time with you, my friend.
1: So this particular year, is it sort of like the New Year's Day of planning forward, like my new me, new fit me, sign up for your gym membership kind of opportunity for organizations like Jenwell to be like, hey, you know what? We're talking about it again. Let's get everyone back in the fold.
2: I think anytime we can talk about things that improve people's well-being and including their mental health is important. You know, this time of the year, we just came off Jenwell weekend, which is the first weekend every May. And you know, one of the things that I think is so important for people to understand is that seasonal transitions, especially in the springtime, can be really challenging for people. So when we talk about mental health, suicide rates are highest at this time of the year. Many people still believe it's Christmas time. And recognizing that one of the leading contributors to that suicide rate are the social pressures that come with warming temperatures. You know, we've been through a very long, cold winter. We've had lots of rain that has even kept people away from getting back out and reconnecting with their friends, their family, their community, whoever it might be. And so I think whether it's Jenwell weekend, whether it's a mental health week, it's critical for us to recognize that, you know, we need to get out, but also recognize that we might need to invite somebody else out who's struggling to get there. And our outreach may be the difference between that person having a good day, a good week, or, you know, may even change your life.
1: The human connection movement is the general platform that is Jenwell. And I do like it. And I sound like I'm a cheerleader right now. It's because I am. It's just that simple. I truly am a cheerleader for what Pete does and as an organization and the other organizations around Pete. Tell me about the invite. Tell me about the invite, because the invite to me, I think as I get older and I learn that the invite really matters, even if it's somebody who wouldn't like it. Meaning, I know you're not a golfer, but we're going to go golfing. We'll be starting at this time or done at this time. Why don't you come join us? Right. Or we're here's my curling Bonspiel team and we're going to go to the Bonspiel. I know you're not a curler, but we are going to sit around, like, come cheer us on and watch. And even though it might not be the kind of invite that somebody really, really would naturally go to, like your baseball friend coming to curling or something like that, it would be so well received just to know that they're welcome. Tell me about the invite.
2: Shane, this is what I love about our conversations. You always go a little bit deeper into the insights that are really driving this entire movement. That invite, we talk about going first, the hashtag go first, because the reality is we all not only survive, but we thrive through human connection. But oftentimes we get distracted, we get busy for whatever reason, and oftentimes we sit behind our walls waiting for somebody to send the invite to us. And that invite can not only, you know, to your example, it's, you know, maybe I send you the invite to something that you don't even think about. You know, it's not really what you want to do. And maybe to your point, maybe you come up afterwards. But even if somebody, you know, we often see this, which is you might get an invite, but if somebody's feeling, you know, chronically or persistently lonely, struggling with some type of challenge or illness, they may not respond to that invite, but that doesn't mean that they didn't see it. And they didn't recognize that you valued them as a human being and their contribution to your life. And so that invite, and I, you know, one of the ways I approach this around Jenwell weekends is I always do things in groups. So if I send it to 10 or 15 people and only six show up, those six were able to get there that time, but those other nine, you know, still needed to see that invite to know that they were welcome to come and be part of a community. And so that invite is really, really important, Shane.
1: Do we lose our way with that value? Because we put, hey, I invited Pete to come for dinner. Pete didn't even respond. And so then I kind of make it about me and I'm like, oh, Pete doesn't like me. And you know, where you could have just, you could have seen it, you could have wanted to come, you may have just forgotten the long list of text messages in the busy day, the dog had to go to the vet, the whatever's happening. And do we lose our way with that and forget that just send the letter, just send the invite, just send the, hey, you're on my mind, and nothing beyond that? Just give that away?
2: Absolutely, Shane. And I'll even, you know, aside from being busy, being inside my own head, you know, the Dr. Steve Jordan's always said the single barrier to responding to connection is often the fear of negative evaluation. So I'm afraid to show up because, you know, maybe my home isn't perfect. Maybe there's other things that you'll judge me for, so I won't send out the invite. And I think this is the wake-up call for all of us is, look, when we recognize we all crave and desire human connection and that we all need it and benefit from it, and if we just get those people, and I do believe that, you know, right now I talk about them as Chatty Cathy and Talkative Tom. Maybe that's 10 or 15% of the population who are so comfortable with this stuff that they send out the invite, not even thinking about it. If we could inspire another 5% of the population to start sending that invite. Well, there's a theory called the theory of 3.5, which says you can get 3.5% of the population to do anything, that is how you build a movement. And so I think this is what we're trying to do, Shane, is we're trying to find that next 5%, that next 1,000 Canadians who say, well, I'll send out that invite because I didn't realize the impact I could have on somebody else.
1: Tell me about the non-communicating folks that, because what I hear there's value in this is that I hear that even for the folks that don't want to sit down and talk, the value of going to the downtown part of your city that has lots of people in the shops on a Sunday afternoon, go walk that. Just go get the people vibes. You don't even have to talk to anybody. You can sit on the park bench and just read your book or go about your business. But there is value, even if you're not the social person, to just go be with the people. Conversation and connection are the same, but also distinctly different.
2: Well, I think there's a couple of components there, you know, proximity to your point, just being around people, being part of that vibe for some people is all they need. But then a lot of times, one of the first questions that usually comes out after we do a social health workshop is, well, I'm an introvert. You know, what does this mean for me? And I think one of the things we need to realize is that the research shows that introverts need human connection as much as extroverts do. They may not need it as often. They may have some criteria that they want to do it in smaller groups, or they want to do it in places where they feel comfortable. But if any of us think that we can get through life alone, we are fooling ourselves. We're kidding ourselves. And so what we need to recognize, even as the other person, is if you know somebody who probably is a little more, little shyer, somebody who's a little more introverted, then maybe you don't want to invite them to the street long potluck. Maybe you want to take them, you know, for a coffee at the local store. And I think this is all part of the raised consciousness, Shane, where we actually start to be more intentional about, hey, Shane's an introvert, or Pete's an introvert, or so-and-so is, you know, has some fear and anxiety. I'm going to actually just say, hey, do you want to go sit in my back deck and have a coffee? Or do you want to go to the local coffee shop? Or you want to go for a walk? Whatever is right. But if we can become far more intentional about how we approach and connect with people in our workplaces, in our classrooms, in our communities, in our own families, I think we can change the way we see each other as human beings and see the importance of social connection.
1: There's a piece that's making its way around social media generally, and some motivational speakers use it, and it's if they wanted to, they would. And I really struggle with that. I find it to be quite toxic. And the reason why I say that is because if they wanted to, they would assumes that they feel like they could. And so you don't have to just sit and wait and test them. What we need to do is you need to make them know that they can. And that's the invitation part. And that's the part I love about this. If you want to get connected with Pete Bambachi and all of his friends, genwell.ca, genwell.ca, get connected and get that invite out. Get connected. Thanks, Pete.
2: Thank you, Shane. Always a pleasure, my friend. Thanks for sharing the love.
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3: Looking at an accident on the Met eastbound. It is just around the Delormier-Papineau area. Heavily traveled starting before Christophe Colomb, almost St. Hubert here at this point. So that's on the Met eastbound. If you can, once you pass that, avoid that area. Once you pass that here up to the Anjou interchange, things are moving well. Westbound direction, problem-free. Southbound 25 for the outbound La Fontaine. A little bit of a slowdown as you approach the roadwork. Those are the only two problems we've got here this evening. Laval, West Island, South Shore spans all looking great. Coming back from Quebec City, Eastern Townships down from the Laurentians, no problems. Back from the U.S. here, I-87 is going to cost about 90 minutes here through LaCol, so keep that in mind. 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
1: SMS blasters. It sounds like something you should buy as a kid, right? Well, it turns out they're a real thing. And we may not realize if our phone connects to them because our phone thinks it's a cell tower. It's being used in scams. So helping me understand all of this is Rob Beggs, going to dig into the SMS blaster. What is it and why do we need to be very careful of it, Rob? And it fits in the back of a car.
2: Well, thank you for the introduction, Shane. I'm happy to talk about SMS and not just the blasters, but the very similar tool that is used by law enforcement called an interceptor, which does somewhat the same type of thing in breaking into the communications chain and how you should be concerned about both of them, particularly in areas regarding privacy.
1: Now, there are some cool things that are done here, and I'm assuming, Rob, that the technology is kind of the same. When there's a big festival, you will see, like I know with Bell, like you see like they put in these portable towers that they just kind of crank up, and I'm assuming it gives more access for more connections when they have a concentration of people in an area. The stuff we're talking about comes from stories out of Toronto about people getting caught with these blasters in the back of a car that they drive into a parking lot, people's phones connect to them, and then they get hit with text messages that are scam text messages because they're not real. Can you help us understand the difference of all that?
2: Certainly. So normally when you're doing a cell phone communication, you're walking around, your cell phone will automatically connect to the nearest tower. And that's where what you're saying on your cell phone enters the cloud and is transmitted back and forth to send a message. A cell phone blaster, the type that was found by the Toronto police, basically overwhelms the local towers, takes them out of the picture, and then presents itself to you and says, I'm a legitimate tower, connect to me. Once you do that, the cell phone blaster can then force messages to your cell phone, because to your cell phone, it's a legitimate tower. Now, what is important about this type of technology is when they say blaster, it's acknowledging two things. The first, this is an industrial grade tool that has been created to compromise a large amount of cell phones. Okay, they're bringing in high-end technology. The second thing is it appears to be legitimate. So as you said, they drive into a parking lot, take down the local cell towers, present themselves, and for the next little while, everything coming through on your cell phone is what's fed to you.
1: So that sounds dangerous from a couple of things. Number one, you're not actually connected to a cell tower. If there's an emergency, you're probably not calling anybody because you're not.
2: Shane, you're not going to be calling 911.
1: Yeah, like anybody. Like you can't call anybody. And I it makes me think of all the times where your phone just drops a call out of the blue for no reason. And you're like, well, wait a sec, what just happened? Because we assume that we're connected to the right places. And it's possible we're not. We've just lost our phone call.
2: Yeah. Now, the other thing to note about this, Shane, is this is a manufactured item. What is happening is in the hacker underground, the cybercrime underground, there's a group of people that are making this as an industrial tool. So there's a whole group of hackers that are making various parts of an attack. And a group in Canada bought these cell phone impersonators. And they are generating revenue. It's profitable to buy an industrial tool now that does large-scale hacking.
1: Well, yeah, so there must be a return. And that's kind of where I was going to go next, Rob. You're reading my mind, is that, I mean, there must be a reasonable return. This is not small. They move them around, so it's labor-intensive. They go take the car into the parking lot, whatever, by the grocery store. They park it. They blast everybody's phones for 5 minutes. They drive it to the next place. So if you're going to spend that kind of time doing these things, there has to be some sort of reasonable return. Because otherwise it would be expensive for this stuff, an awful lot of time moving it around.
2: And right now at this particular time, for example, you're going to get the messages saying, contact CRA, validate your tax return, give us some information. So what happens is these tend to move in waves of different attacks. So right now it's CRA attack season. And then a bit later in the summer, perhaps, they'll move the tool closer perhaps to a company like Rogers and flood it with, you know, Rogers update on layoffs. They take advantage of social engineering. But what's happening is the message is being deployed at significant scale. So if only a couple people are going to respond to a text message, the greater the scale, the greater the return you're going to get.
1: So if this was email I mean, there would be a traceable email server that they would hack into, they would have access to, they would send out a blast of emails. Because we get the emails from like joesphotography.com that are about your CRA account. And you're like, wait a second, this doesn't add up. In this particular case, because their source is mobile and it's theirs, I guess there's no network for anybody to chase unless you actually find the car in the box.
2: And what happens is a lot of people find what comes by on their phone as being a bit more believable. You know, it appears that the phone number is correct. You know, your phone actually says that a text message comes from the CRA. It's not like an email. It is an honest-to-God text coming through on your phone from a trustworthy source. And most people don't consider that cell towers can be hacked. So as a result,
1: that's wild to me what you just said. That, like, Rob, that's amazing, because we don't think of the cell. In this case, the cell tower itself is not being hacked; it's being overwhelmed and being kind of blocked out, I guess, is probably a good way to say it. And then we just assume that we're connected to the right place.
2: It's a frequent technique in hacking is to take out the legitimate node, whether it's a server or a cell tower, and then replace it with one that you control. So this is what the SMS blaster is doing. Is replacing the legitimate source with an illegitimate one, but it's doing so in a very surreptitious way. You don't know the replacement has occurred.
1: It's wild. Is there any way to tell? Like, after the fact, like, can we even tell? Like, is there a log that says we were connected to our provider and then we weren't connected to our provider? Because I know that the phones used to say the provider up in the top corner, like, you're connected to Bell, you're connected to Telus, you're connected to Rogers. And when you go to the States, you're connected to AT&T or whatever. I don't think that information's even there anymore, is it? Is there a way that we can look back and see?
2: Right now, the technology is largely absent. The telcos are working on systems to identify false cell towers that have been put in place. And they're also trying to put some sort of basic technology on the phone itself to say, this is not a legitimate tower. But I know that neither you nor I, Shane, have seen that or even would know how to look for that type of flagging.
1: Yeah, I know there's like an automatic connect thing on most phones, but I mean, you need that generally if you travel, so.
2: And the other thing is I always call it the mother rule. And if my mother got a message that said, this may not be a secure connection, would she actually know what to do in response to a message? Or would she say, I don't understand this, I'm just going to keep talking? All right, it's got to be simple enough that you understand exactly what has happened and you know how to carry on and transmit a message or to stop. And right now, it's just not at that level from the telcos to provide that level of information.
1: Now, you had mentioned interception sort of before. Is that sort of a middleman stepping in between a conversation? How does that work?
2: Well, interception, it's called Stingray, is the type of device that is very similar to the SMS blaster. And this is used by law enforcement to do almost the same thing. They overwhelm a local cell tower. They intercept communications, and it's a way of doing a lawful intercept of communication from someone under a warrant. It does the same step of replacing the cell tower. Now, the interesting thing about this is that the Stingray system will also grab hold of information from people that aren't covered under the warrant. Anyone that's using the compromised cell tower that is put up by law enforcement, because that's replaced, you know, a normal cell tower, gets caught up in an investigation to someone that is, you know, a lawful intercept has been set for. So again, it's relatively the same tool, only instead of transmitting out, you are stepping into the communications to see what is being transmitted.
1: Oh, that's wild. And isn't it ironic that the same tool that's used to protect us is being used against us fundamentally, at least anyway. It's crazy. All right. If you want to get connected with Rob, I'm going to put his LinkedIn address on the podcast description so you can go there too. It is the SMS blaster. The messages you're getting, the scam messages, could be because your phone connected to a scam tower, not because of anything else. The interesting part is that you can't call 911 or call out when you're connected to a fake tower. Rob Beggs, thank you for popping in, brother, and the insight. Appreciate it.
2: Thank you very much, Shane.
0: Now, an update from the CJAD 800 Traffic Center.
3: That's Quiet Drive tonight. We do have a little slowdown on the inbound Champlain Bridge just after the 132 ramp. Once you're on the span, right into Nuns Island and up to Highway 15 through the Turcotte Interchange, things are moving well. Southbound 25 for the outbound Lafontaine, a little slowdown through the roadwork. Those are the only two problems we've got here this evening. All South Shore spans, inbound, outbound, moving well. Heading up to and from Laval, still a beautiful drive. No problems to and from the West Island. The Met to carry north into southbound Laurentians, back from Quebec City, Eastern Townships, auto route, all looking fine, and we're still looking at over an hour for the Lacolle border crossing I-87 into Canada. 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
3: Tax refunds, aren't you lucky? Probably spent it five or six times over again in your mind. How do we track that, take advantage of it, have a little bit of fun, but still get ourselves financially ahead? Jessica Morehouse is here. More Than Money is the book. You can grab
4: everything
3: it.
4: Everything but money. There.
3: Everything but, what did I say?
4: Jessica
3: More Than Money. Well, that's your next book.
4: Well, you know what? That was the original title of my book. So somehow you must have known that. Maybe I told you.
3: You know what I was
4: point.
3: Looking at, actually, when I said that? I was like, I was looking at your blog, The Mo Money.
4: Yep.
3: Blog, oh, the More Money,
4: Yeah,
3: Houses.
4: The More Money podcast. Yep.
3: Yeah. Yeah. Yeah. The old one. I was looking at that while yep. thing. So anyway.
4: I know.
3: Morehouse Media. I don't know what your company's
4: yeah,
3: called. More Money
4: there's
3: Media.
4: There's a lot of mores going on.
3: Anyway, I'm just defending myself at this point. Jessica, we do get something like a tax refund, and then we spend it 10 times in our head. We don't really track it, and we generally don't put it to work. What do you see when somebody gets a little bit of cash in their pocket?
4: Yeah, I mean, the first thing is, yeah, don't spend it before it is in your hands. Even though, I mean, it's fine to kind of play around with it in your mind, be like, oh, maybe I'll do this, maybe I'll do this. But it is helpful if you know, okay, I filed my taxes, this is how much it's going to land in my bank account soon, to write things down, maybe in like your phone or a Excel spreadsheet if you're, you know, so inclined.
3: Oh, you're talking to my heart now.
4: I love a good spreadsheet. And then, you know, kind of see if we can divide and conquer and figure out, okay, what can we do that is responsible? And then what can we do that's a little bit of fun? And I always say this not because I always hear the criticism, well, a tax refund just means that you've overpaid on your taxes. That's why you're getting it back. So it's not a, you know, a bonus or it's not free money, though it may kind of feel like that. And I get it. However, psychologically, it's if you just do boring stuff with this kind of, you know, money that is a bit unexpected, you may fall into kind of this term called frugality fatigue, where if you are just like, you know, budgeting and, you know, saving and paying off debt and you don't leave any room for any kind of fun with your money, you're going to start to like maybe resent your money. And then what happens, just like when you're on like too strict of a diet, you're going to blow that diet. You're going to blow some money on something irresponsible. So it's important to allocate something for just you, just for fun. No shame, no blame, no guilt. And so I think a good ratio is like between 80 to 90% on something responsible, 10 to 20% on something fun. So give yourself some leeway. And that'll
3: loosen the bolts, Frank.
4: Yeah, you got to loosen it up. Yeah.
3: So like it's like if you found $5 in your spring jacket, you know, are you, and you owe money on your credit card, are you truly going to go put $5 on your credit card? Or are you probably going to be like, I'm going to get a donut?
4: Yeah, right? Like I mean, probably. $5 also isn't really going to go a long way probably
3: hey,
4: with your credit card debt.
3: But
4: yeah,
3: we don't know.
4: $5 is $5. But yeah, I do feel like, yeah, something like that. If I rarely use cash, but whenever I do, it's usually because I, you know, went somewhere that was cash only and then I had some change in my wallet, forget about it for a long time. And then, yeah, when I discover it, it feels like, oh, look at this free money. I mean, the money was there the whole time. And so usually I spend cash. That's also possibly why I am more of a digital, you know, money person, as opposed to if I have the hard cash for whatever reason in my brain, I will spend it. That's just what works for me. Cannot do the cash envelope system. Doesn't work for me.
3: Well, and I think that it's interesting. It's okay to enjoy the money. You work for it, right? Like that's one thing that we get lost in all this is financial responsibility and all of it. And I mean, if you're cautious to not hate it, then have some fun with it. I mean, you got to be smart, but I mean, I think it's got to be okay to have a little bit of fun, though.
4: You got to have some balance because, yeah, whenever I work with a client who comes to me because they're like, I don't know what I'm doing with my money, I don't know where it is, I always make sure when we're crafting a budget together to make sure that there is a portion of their budget that is called fun money. And and depending on their situation, it could be small, it could be a little or maybe a little bit bigger, but we need to have that in your budget so that you have something to look forward to. Because if you are, again, just focusing on the things that you have to do, eventually, you know, like this, it's just not going to work out. You're going to want to rebel because we just don't work well in super restricted circumstances for

0: long periods of time. So you got to give yourself some balance there.
1: So I've taken your advice so many times. And one of the examples there, you said about envelopes, cashing in envelopes. Is that kind of meeting halfway? I've taken advantage of some of those free online accounts that you get, the no fee accounts. Mm-hmm. And now I have sort of digital envelopes.
0: Yep.
1: And I found that bill payments are really great. And with getting into the house here and having to make my first mortgage payment in 13 years, it's really great to know, because I generally have one or two big bills a week, really. And so I have a bills account. And so I just move the money in on a Monday. I'm like, okay, that pays the bill on Wednesday and the other bills on Friday. So then there's only really two bills in that account. It's covered. Mm-hmm. It's paid for. Now it just takes it out of that account.
0: Yeah.
1: And I don't have to worry about, okay, but I swear there was something I had to pay for. And what was it?
0: Exactly.
1: And then I've got the extra $12 and trying to do that whole checkbook balancing notion in one account. This was the digital envelope thing is far more appealing to me.
0: Oh yeah, that's what I do, and that's what I've been doing for years and years and years. And it's very simple, like you said, very simple to set up. If you're, you know, with one of the big banks that charges you fees, you may want to look at some no fee options, because it gives you more flexibility. You're not restricted with how many accounts you can have, and then you don't have to pay those monthly fees. And sometimes too, it makes sense to even have, you know, accounts across different banks. I mean, I've got one day-to-day bank, and then I've got another bank where I have more of my savings accounts, a bit of a higher interest rate over there. But also, again, psychologically, behaviorally, it helps not seeing that money until, you know, I do my kind of my books, so to speak, or my finances every month and budgeting and all that kind of stuff. And it's out of sight, out of mind. So I don't think to ever, you know, withdraw money from those savings accounts that are usually for some specific purpose. And it's just a really great trick to kind of forget about money so you don't touch it, you know, especially if it's meant for savings. Or it doesn't just have to be savings, like, you know, for a trip or something. It could be, you know, I've got lots of annual bills, you know, home and car insurance. It's once per year. We save money every month into a savings account. So when it's time to pay that bill, it's already been saved up all year. And I don't have to be like, oh, where am I going to get that money to pay that bill? I forgot. It's not a monthly expense. Having systems like that and automating them, so on payday or, you know, when you pay yourself, you're like, okay, this is what I have to do, or things automatically move to where they need to be, then it's less mental strain for you and then less anxiety and worry about your finances, which then makes you have an overall better relationship with your money, because you're not, again, thinking of money as this negative thing that's restricting you or just, you know, kind of a burden.
1: How do you feel about taking this year's tax refund, putting it into the RSPs or mutual funds or something that returns? And then when you get next year's tax refund, right, like you start paying down portions of debt, everything else, and sort of paying it forward, if you will, to yourself. Is that something that you would consider?
0: Yeah, I mean, everyone is different. I did a segment for another media outlet, and I kept on trying to say, I can tell you what's generally helpful, but every single person's situation is different. And so I do like to have kind of the sequence of kind of priorities for when you get a tax refund, being emergency fund first, then debt, then your investments, because your emergency fund is really important if you don't have that, because if you don't have that, easy to get into debt. And also, I know right now, top of mind, job security for a lot of people in a lot of different industries, this will give you some peace of mind to put that money in the savings account. Next, your high interest debts, credit cards, lines of credit, things that are, you know, affecting your cash flow and giving you a lot of anxiety. Let's then move money over there. And then once those are kind of taken care of, then we want to put that money back into our RRSP. Or if you have an FHSA, I would say prioritize the FHSA over your RRSP first.
1: Love it. JessicaMorehouse.com. You can go there, and Everything But Money is the book. You can grab it. The More Money podcast is also online too. Jessica, as always, thank you.
0: Thank you.
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6: From the National Newsroom of the Canadian Press, I'm David Augustine. The U.S. Undersecretary of Defense says the United States is pausing a long-standing military board, claiming Canada has failed to make credible progress on its defense commitments.
7: In a post on social media, U.S. Undersecretary of Defense Elbridge Colby says his department is pausing the Permanent Joint Board on Defense. The board was established in 1940 and is an advisory forum for U.S.-Canada bilateral defense cooperation. Prime Minister Mark Carney has significantly increased Canada's defense spending, surpassing NATO targets. Former Conservative leader Aaron O'Toole called the move profoundly misguided. In a post on social media, O'Toole says Canada's been and will be an ally that shares values of liberty. Kelly Malone, The Canadian Press, Washington.
6: The cruise ship hit by a deadly hantavirus outbreak is set to begin a decontamination progress after it docked this morning at the Dutch port of Rotterdam. 25 members of the ship's crew finally returned from the tragic journey, which saw three passengers die after a Dutch couple contracted the disease. It's believed they got hantavirus after exposure in South America. Now, over the weekend, the Public Health Agency of Canada confirmed that a Canadian passenger quarantined in BC tested positive for hantavirus. Despite some pockets of Canada going on a home-building tear last year, the Business Council of Canada warns the country is not on pace to restore housing affordability. The group's vice president of policy says that outside of Ontario, Canadian provinces saw their fastest pace of housing starts ever in 2025. He argues that Ontario will need to pick up the pace and other provinces will have to sustain their momentum to hit the Liberal goals of doubling the pace of home building in the next decade.
8: Because the depth of this challenge is huge. And if you look at the CMHC numbers for what level of home building is needed to return to affordability, even with the boom that we've experienced across most of the country, we're not quite there yet.
6: A spokesperson for Housing Minister Gregor Robertson tells the Canadian Press the Liberals are sticking to their election pledge to double home construction after the Parliamentary Budget Officer flagged the promise was missing from the spring economic update. From Milan to Philadelphia to New York, there was a run on a certain kind of watch over the weekend.
9: Mayhem over Swatch watches. Crowds swarmed Swatch stores around the world over the weekend for the release of a new watch dubbed the Royal Pop Pocket Watch. It sells for $400 in stores, but online they're reselling it for 10 times that. Swatch is promising fans the watches will be available for several months. Sherry Preston, ABC News.
6: After a drone strike targeted the United Arab Emirates' Seoul nuclear power plant, United States President Donald Trump ramped up his threats against Iran over the weekend. Trump spoke with Israeli Prime Minister Benjamin Netanyahu and shortly after said on social media that Iran better get moving fast or there won't be anything left of them. Tensions continue over Iran's grip on the Strait of Hormuz and diplomatic efforts for a more durable peace have repeatedly faltered. This is the Canadian Press.
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10: EMF eastbound, we had that earlier accident around the Papineau area. Still residual delays in that area. 15 southbound ramp to the Met eastbound. We are looking at some roadwork, so a little slowdown in that area. Southbound 25 with the outbound Lafontaine. A little bit of volume as you approach the Lafontaine tunnel. Roadwork on Highway 50, so keep that in mind. Right around the 148, we are looking at a closure of a lane in that area. Down from the Laurentians, Quebec City, eastern townships all moving well, and we're still looking at about an hour off I-87 back into Canada. 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Marty Lamar, CJAD 800 Traffic Center.
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1: We need to understand more about the Strait of Hormuz, why it is such an integral place of global power. We're going to learn that, and why video evidence isn't the slam dunk people think it is when everyone breaks out their phone in public to record something. When it goes to court, somehow it doesn't stand up. All of this is on its way. Dr. Perry Adler is with us now, hanging out. We're going to talk about critical thinking. And isn't that an interesting phrase? We just kind of throw it out there, like critical thinking. I think you have to be a critical thinker to think of critical thinking. So it's quite interesting that some people don't think critically. Now, the angle that we're going to take today is kids and AI. We chatted last week with Mohit Rajans about this fine line of, by the way, be an expert in AI so you can have a career and be with it. By the way, don't use it every day. Don't get addicted to it and put your phone down when you're at the table. And what a fine line of unfair expectation we've created for our kids. Plus, we don't understand it. Perry, it's great to see you, brother. Tell me, that's quite the... I threw about eight balls at you once there. Knock out whichever one you want.
14: When we discussed the concept of our discussion today, you said it's quite a lot on the table. It's greater than the most massive buffet of issues that we would want to address. So we're going to not do it justice today, but we'll take a whack at it. It's my position, and I don't share it solely. I'm standing with many, many other experts, people who are concerned about our society, who see that the advent, greater use of the technologies of social media and artificial intelligence, they're eroding people's very important abilities to socialize at deep and constructive levels and to engage in critical thinking. And critical thinking, you know, if you want to really make it simplistic, it's just the ability to take a moment to reflect on an issue, whether it's a problem or a point of view, an opinion, and slowly consider different points of views or different tacks that you could take on it using logic and reasoning, scientific basis of the scientific method to think your way through it, thinking about the probabilities, the statistics of things, and all that leads to critical thought. Uh-huh. And right now, because of social media and artificial intelligence, we're losing those abilities. It's truly a concept of don't use it, you'll lose it.
1: Well, there's two angles here. Let me introduce what Perry does. Perry's a clinical psychologist and director of the Teenage Health Unit at the Jewish General Hospital in Montreal. So that's why this conversation matters. First, as the word guy, critical thinking is kind of a moot point. I mean, it's just thinking, and we should all think critically. It's the assumptions that come with it. And here's the thing with AI, to what you just said, Perry, is that we are curious and critical on the questions we ask it, so it gives us the answer. What we're not critical is on the answer. Mm-hmm. And so we often tell kids, here's how you write a prompt and here's how you do it. But what's not being sold, if, come on, somebody, sell this on Instagram, sell how to interpret the response. Stop selling the prompts. We can figure that out. In fact, a prompt can make a prompt. Start selling how to interpret what it said back on the other end. And so we are kind of using our brains a little bit of conscious awareness. And then Perry on the other end, where we're like, shortcuts.
14: But we shouldn't be surprised this is happening, because one of the failings in much of our educational system has been that we've been impressing upon the young people that their goal is to reach certain levels of performance, grades, so that they could open up doors and get the careers that they want that are both hopefully fulfilling and remunerative, that they make enough money to support themselves and have a decent lifestyle, right? So it's all about performance. But in fact, when you really think about what education should be for, it should be teaching people how to think critically, deeply, logically, so that whatever they're going to go into, they make better informed decisions.
1: Mm-hmm. Okay? And translatable from one to the other.
14: Absolutely. So, I take interns every year to study with me for a year, where I train them how to do psychotherapy. And I tell them, I don't train technicians. You know, you can learn virtually in any domain how to do something, but I want to train thinkers. People understand why they're applying certain techniques or interventions, not just that they need to apply them. Mm-hmm. So the same thing has to come to any type of educational process where you want to go beyond just understanding what to do. You want to understand why that works and why it might not work. And it's in that educational process of being a deep critical thinker that new thoughts come out, new ways of doing things, improvements arise. And AI is robbing people of that because of performance focus. Kids are, and young people and older people are going into AI, putting in the prompt, says, write this for me. They get it. They hand it in going, there, I will now succeed at getting a good mark. But they've learned nothing.
1: Well, and you're not even absorbing it either. I mean, hey, we can parry over beers or on the radio, have a much larger conversation because I take a stand against moralism in the classroom, which is right and wrong versus correct and incorrect. But that's kind of what you're talking about is the, you know, show me your work and just be creative and work through it. And then how does that go, right? But when it comes to AI and what you're talking about, it's one thing to go and use an AI to say, well, how do I do a brush stroke so I can paint a mountain? And then have it teach you the brushstroke. The difference is that somebody sits down and grabs the paintbrush and uses the brush to try to create the stroke. That's the distinctive line versus somebody who says, paint me a picture of a mountain.
14: Yeah.
1: Absolutely. Make it look like these brushstrokes. And so that's the distinctive difference. How do we get kids to, you know, again, this is the put the phone down at the dinner table and have a conversation with me moment. And I always worry that I'm now the guy who's saying, get off my lawn.
14: It's going to be an extremely uphill battle, Everest-like, if not worse. As humans, we tend to, just like water, find a path of least resistance. Mm-hmm. So if I can accomplish what I'm said is important to accomplish with the least amount of work, that's what we tend to do, right? That's human nature. So we actually have to set up things in our educational system where we're teaching people that it's not just about the outcome, it's the process. You know, like they talk about, it's not just about the destination, it's about the journey. Mm-hmm. And the journey is learning how to think, learning how to create. But that can't be done if there aren't contingencies connected to that process, where there are rewards for following through the harder path. And that can only... You know, if I want to be simplistic and this is impossible, yeah, but it would be, we'd go back to Socrates and Plato, where we would have a bunch of kids standing around us with a stick in their hand and we'd draw things in the sand. And we would talk about things that were showing in the sand, yeah, where you can't rely on anything. It's your hand on the stick, your hand on the brush. You're coming up with the concepts. You're learning things in it. Whereas now, with so much hidden behind it, teachers can't really figure out what was done on their own versus what was generated through artificial intelligence. And so we have to create systems by which we can actually prove that the kid or the young person, the adult even, produced the outcome so that they are proving themselves to be able to be learners. Go ahead.
1: So what I'm going to do is I'm going to tee that up for our next conversation because I've invited Perry to come back and he's been very patient with my schedule to make this work. So this is where it's possible, Perry, that the it's not actually, I mean, everything you said, I agree with. I think it's all valid, but it is possible the one piece we haven't looked at yet is the testing process wrong and not working? Because if you took that same kid and you put them into an oral exam, they probably would not pass it. So it's possible that step one is to change how we get the grade of success as a result. And we can start that there. Because imagine if the person who fills out the cover letter, the resume, the test score, whatever, has to sit in front and interview at the end of it and explain it and defend it, kind of like a PhD would have to defend their thesis.
14: Right.
1: Is that you have to sit there and do that. What if we just started to change the mechanisms around it? Would the behavior before it change as well? Perry, this is fascinating. Humannexus.ca if you want to get connected with Perry. And please come back. Can we book it? Can you do it? Can I force you? Can I peer pressure you right now?
14: I always look forward to talking to you.
1: Sweet. Peer pressure works. Dr. Perry Adler, thank you, my friend.
14: You're welcome. Have a good day, Sean.
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1: Borrowing against your house. 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Anita Bruinsma. Okay, so borrowing in order to invest or maybe even pay down debt. And I remember conversations we had long ago, and this is well beyond me anyway. Maybe you get it. But Elon Musk, for example, will take loans against his shares of Tesla and use that money to buy Twitter, for example. But if the stock value crashes, then they call the loan and you have to pay it or whatever. So you don't pay taxes on that money, but you're leveraging against those assets, if you will. Now, this is starting to creep its way into retail and institutional banking for people like us, because now you can get like a line of credit on some institutions. You can get a line of credit against your unregistered investments. So meaning if you had a stock portfolio worth $50,000, you probably could get $17,000 or $18,000 of a secured loan against your investment. Now, that comes risky because if the market dumps, now all of a sudden they call your loan, so you lose your investment and the loan. How do we invest, and should we be doing loans to invest?
2: As you're talking, my heart rate is speeding up.
1: And yeah, your eyebrows are doing something different there, I got to tell you. Yeah.
2: And my blood pressure is starting to spike because this makes me really, really nervous. When I hear about people thinking about doing those strategies, so what you're talking about is like margin investing, which is available to anyone who's on an online brokerage. As long as you have a decent credit history and you qualify, you are able to borrow against your investments to buy other investments. It's very true. But exactly your point, which is that if we have a sudden market decline, well, now the bank might want some of their money back. It's called a margin call. And that can result in you having to sell other stocks that are also down in order to fund this margin call. And you can see how it quickly can become a downward spiral.
1: Because income tax plays into that all of a sudden, too. When you sell a bunch of them and then the money you pull from that goes to pay for the other one, you still have to pay your income that you earned on some of that in some scenarios. So there is some real risk there. And I think in blackjack, there's a, maybe it's poker, I'm not a cards guy, there's a phrase for it where you can take one hand and pair another hand with it and double it. And so poker, blackjack, people tell me what that is. But so that's what you're doing.
2: Yeah. It's honestly, it sounds very stressful and it is super high risk. And for, I would say the vast majority of people, it is simply a strategy that I wouldn't even discuss with people. And so I do a lot of financial planning with folks. I do a lot of investment coaching. That is a topic that I never even broach. Similarly, I don't talk about options trading, which is also very tricky for the average person. But then there is the other thing, which is borrowing to invest, which is a little bit different. So you might borrow from your HELOC, which is secured by your home, to invest, which is less risky. And in some situations, it could make sense. But my fundamental view on investing is complexity does not add value. So simple investing is how 98% of the population is going to do well. That's just like you have money, you buy simple investments. It could be mutual funds, it could be exchange traded funds, could even be some blue chip stocks, and you just hold it for the long term. So you're not messing around with it. You're not doing anything tricky. I believe so strongly that simplicity is what's going to work for almost everybody.
1: So I went and I had adapted and started moving some things around because I was dissatisfied with my bank. So I was like, well, I'm going to slowly move things to the other bank, and then made some different decisions. I started to find as I tracked all the accounts, because I recently did this with my house purchase. I did a first time home withdrawal from investments in order to for the down payment. And so because I did that, and then the way that it timed out when the rest of it was due, I put that into a savings account to try to make a little interest over the months. It all worked out. But the list of accounts grew so much more from the original investment, because there was part of that was taken out, and then it was put into the savings thing, which is like a sub account on a term for 90 days. There was three account numbers. And then by the way, like, so you start to look at the list and you can just go, there is way too much going on here. Like, it's too much to even know what's happening. What number does what?
2: Yes, that's another type of complexity, is having too many accounts in too many places. And what that does is it does a couple things. One is it can overwhelm you and kind of leads to this analysis paralysis where you have so many things going on, you don't really know what to look at and what to tackle and what needs to be changed. But also really importantly, you don't have a big picture view of all of your money because you have things in different places. You don't really have a picture of A, how much you have, B, how much you're invested in the stock market versus something safer like a savings account or a GIC. And that just makes it really, really challenging to have confidence in how you're set up financially and, of course, to make any plans. So I would agree that having things in many places is another form of complexity that I am not a fan of. I would say, generally speaking, if you can have everything in one place, that would be great. Two places, okay. Anything more than that, and it's just too hard to manage for most people. Like, who's got the time for that, honestly?
1: Yeah. In the defense of this idea, when you open up those accounts, you find $40 there. It's kind of like finding money in your winter jacket pocket. So that's kind of cool. But to your point, you don't know what you have. But would you ever want to compare performance of one particular institution versus another, fees, all the things? Because sometimes some of them just outperform others.
2: So you can do that, but you can do that without having to have your accounts there. So you could, for example, look at the mutual funds of one of the big banks. Okay, so let's say you're investing over here with Questrade and you want to compare that to how you would do if you're investing with the bank. All you need to go on their website, find some mutual funds that are similar to how you're invested and look at the performance. And that's really the simplest way to do that. I will also say that generally speaking, if you're investing in exchange traded funds and doing it yourself with a Questrade or Wealthsimple or any online broker, you're probably doing better anyway than that money that is managed with the bank. So I hear what you're saying, but I think instead of keeping both accounts open so you can compare them, I would much rather someone did a really critical analysis of that, you know, that one account that they want to question, look carefully at the performance, make sure you understand the fees. And you can compare that to like a boring ETF and see how that is done. I feel like holding on to the account for the sake of doing that, you could be giving up a lot of returns and paying a lot of fees.
1: What about the, because people associate banks with risk, even though like some of these things are insured and some of them aren't and all that stuff. And they're like, yeah, but it's better to have two investments in two places because I have two separate liras from my last two jobs and I don't want to have them all in the same place.
2: So that is a concern that really only applies to folks who have a lot of money, because
1: when you have your,
2: when you have your money invested with any sort of brokerage, whether it's an online brokerage or a financial advisor, you are invested, protected by the Canadian Investor Protection Fund. And that is the fund that protects you against the bankruptcy of one of those firms. So one of the banks or Questrade or Wealthsimple. And you're insured up to $1 million per type of account. So $1 million for your RSP, $1 million for your RSP, TFSA, $1 million for your non-registered account. That's a lot of insurance coverage for one thing. Also, pretty much any place you can invest in Canada, I have no concerns around the sustainability of that company, about them going bankrupt. Like, there are so many regulatory protections that honestly, I just don't feel like it's necessary to spread things out for that reason.
1: I get that. It's just a lot. It feels like a lot. It's very tempting because some of the different institutions are now starting to put these, by the way, you can have a line of credit and it's only going to be 4% and it's way less than your credit card and you can consolidate your debt. All you have to do is, you know, hand over, like, your investments still grow if you have stocks, but it has to be a non-registered investment and all that. And it's tempting. And I guess if you could track it, but if something happens, like what we've seen up and down in the last couple of years for stock markets, things can change quickly. It's worth noting. I really appreciate this.
2: Yeah. And the last thing I'll say is, yes, there are often special offers that you can get from various firms, whether it's a low interest rate or a higher interest rate on your bank account or whatever. Those are usually short-term offers. And so you really have to balance, is it even worth taking advantage of that and moving all my stuff over? And then that rate's going to expire anyway in a few months.
1: Very good. Anita Bruinsma, clarityonyourmoney.com. Thank you.
2: Thanks, Shane.
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3: Quiet drive around town. Laval, West Island, no problems. To and from the South Shore, looking fine. A little slow down 25 southbound for the outbound La Fontaine. A bit of volume on the Met East and westbound through the Papineau area. Road work on the 15 southbound ramp to the Met Eastbound up in Mirabel as well. Highway 50, we are looking at some road work just around the 148. Down from the Laurentians, no problems. 15 southbound from Saint-Sauveur all the way down to the Met. In from Quebec City, Highway 20, Eastern Townships looking fine. Back from the U.S., still a pretty heavy go through the local border crossing. 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
1: We've had many conversations about the Strait of Hormuz and the way that it looks and sounds and feels with everything going on in Iran. Ian Warily is back to join us to help us understand, as promised, infrastructure around the Strait of Hormuz. Ian, how does it look? How does it work? And we often don't understand what passes through there. For example, helium.
8: Yes. Yeah, well, thanks again for having me on, Shane. Always great to chat, and I wish I could share some good news with you about the Strait of Hormuz, but I find myself coming up a bit short in that department. Of course, since we last spoke, the war has kind of managed to evolve into a standoff or a stalemate, and right now we have, again, kind of 95% reduction in the flow, which is creating all sorts of knock-on effects across the global economy, including here right in Canada. So perhaps I thought in this chat today, we could kind of zoom in on the significance of the Strait of Hormuz and what actually is or isn't going through it at this time. So if we could just dive into the numbers a little bit, and I like to go back to 2024 because 2025 was also a complex year with lots of shifts. So 2024 is a good baseline to keep. And if you look back in those years, about 20% of all the oil consumed in the world transited through the Strait. And about 20% of the global natural gas trade. And the scale of the volume of this oil is really hard to imagine. We think, oh, you know, 1 in 5 barrels of oil. But I think the vast scale is extremely important for us to keep in mind. So prior to the war, about 20 million barrels per day used to go through the Strait. About 70% of that was unrefined crude oil, kind of directly from the ground. And the rest was refined petrochemical products or derivatives. And I did some ChatGPT math here, but 20 million barrels of oil, standard barrels of oil, is enough. This is in one day, by the way, is enough to cover 1,400 acres of land, or about 780 football fields per day. And stacked up, it would be about 18,000 kilometers, an 18,000 kilometer long thread of barrels per day that used to go through that strait, which has now been reduced by about 95%.
1: So those are staggering numbers. That's just oil, too. That's not anything else.
8: Exactly. So, and keep in mind, when we're talking about oil, we're talking about crude oil, yes, but also natural gas, diesel, jet fuel, fuel oil for heating, and gasoline, of course. So the full spectrum of petrochemical and hydrocarbon products. Now, if we look beyond oil, this is where it gets more, I think, difficult to predict what will happen, because a lot of the other products that pass through the strait aren't very big as far as volume, but they provide very niche and important niche roles in the global economy. So one of them you mentioned is helium. A big chunk of the world's helium supply comes from this region and transits through the strait. And helium is used from everything from medical devices to computer manufacturing and chip manufacturing. So big deal there.
1: It's not only just balloons for birthday parties.
8: Exactly. And a fun fact, actually, I was at an event 2 weeks ago that usually has balloons, has a big balloon display. It was in Regina, and the company that sells the balloon was actually given a cease and desist order because the helium they used was needed to be basically taken over for the hospital use. So we had to blow up all of our own balloons with our own lung power because the helium was so rare. So it's an issue that's happening right now on the ground, and it's only going to get worse. Another major component of the trade that goes through the Strait of Hormuz is refined plastic products. So everything from soft plastics to hard plastics to gaskets, shipping, manufacturing, all of the plastic that we have in our life, a big chunk of that transits through the Strait of Hormuz. And another one that I think is slowly starting to become a bigger problem, especially in North America, is fertilizer for agricultural production. So that's nitrogen, phosphorus, all of those other kind of petrochemical derivatives that are used to grow the crops at a cheap price and a high rate that allows us to eat at a reasonable price. So if you take the combination of oil and gas, helium, plastics, and fertilizers, it's a massive impact on the global economy, and we're seeing that play out.
1: Now, I've heard some stats about how many meals could be taken off of tables. Like, I realize that's someone's calculation, so I don't know the validity of it. But when you start breaking it down for perspectives of that, I mean, okay, you can't buy a new iPhone because there's no plastic. Fine. But if you're talking about not being able to get procedures in hospitals and you're talking about not being able to have meals on tables, then you can kind of see how this chokehold on the Strait of Hormuz is impactful everywhere.
8: Yes, yes, absolutely. And I think it's important, Shane, to keep in mind the type of oil that's coming out of the Strait of Hormuz is really important. And so several oil scholars and historians have called that particular strait a life-sustaining artery of the global hydrocarbon economy, or the jugular vein, if you will, of the global oil industry. And the reason is it's so critical is its proximity to the world's largest oil field. So the Strait of Hormuz is only within, let's say, less than 1,000 kilometers from all of the main supergiant oil fields in the Middle East, but also its proximity to the largest consumption markets. So right next door is India, and then further on, China, Philippines, Korea, and Japan. So it not only provided cheap, low-cost, easy-produce, and high-volume petroleum, but it was right next door to those critical markets. So it'd be one thing if, you know, the Bering Strait was closed down, or the Strait of Malacca, or other kind of other sea lanes, but this particular sea lane really has an outsized impact on how the whole global oil and gas industry flows, and we're really seeing how one small little choke point can have a massive outsized impact globally.
1: Are we saying merchandise or anything like that gets stuck there? I haven't heard a whole lot about merchandise, mostly just these base products.
8: Yes, I mean, there is quite a bit of merchandise stuck in the strait. So on the kind of, let's say, the western side of the strait, the enclosed part of the strait, there's actually hundreds of cargo ships that are stuck there that can't get out. And this is kind of an interesting development in recent weeks. There's actually about 20,000 international sailors and marine merchant folks trapped on their ships that are held up in the Persian Gulf. And that's a huge number of people from all different nationalities, and we're not really sure what will happen to them or how they will get extracted or what will happen next. And so that's just kind of one second order effect of this closure. And if those 20,000 sailors are there and they're stuck, they're not picking up cargoes, delivering cargoes. So I think we are going to see a real kind of slowdown of global trade, not only because of the price of fuel and diesel and transportation fuel, but because of all of these ships that are pulled out of the very busy global shipping industry.
1: Well, I made the claim here on the show a couple of weeks ago, and I said, look, isn't it interesting that all they've done in the States is gone and shown Iran that they don't actually need a nuclear weapon. Their nuclear weapon is the Strait of Hormuz, and they're fighting with $1,000 drones and rockets against million-dollar machines, and they almost don't even, I mean, they don't need it. Now they can hold the world hostage anytime they want, and Donald Trump showed them that they can do that. And it's kind of amazing that nobody figured it out earlier, but really, that's what's happened. And that's why they've stopped dropping bombs, because they realized, oh, my blockade's bigger than your blockade.
8: Yeah, yeah, I think I'm at least getting a sense that there's almost no one at the wheel on both sides. I think anybody who watched the U.S. Secretary of Defense or a Secretary of War's presentation to Congress this week, there wasn't much confidence inspired that they know how to handle this or what the next step will be. If you look at the U.S. president's comments and social media posts, it would seem that he's more interested in, let's say, other things than the current war in Iran, and perhaps just wants it to go away. And then on the other side, you have this Iranian regime that's fractured and dispersed. It's unclear who's in charge, if anyone, and if they're even capable of negotiating a valid resolution to this conflict. And so I think if you zoom out, it seems like we've tried the military way out of this conflict. We tried that and it didn't seem to work. We tried an economic way out of this conflict through a kind of counter blockade, and that doesn't seem to have worked. And we're kind of stuck in this diplomatic way out, but there's talks of canceled flights and we are meeting, but we're not meeting. So it's not even really sure what's happening on that front. So it's hard not to feel left here thinking, well, what is the way out of this? We've tried all of these different ways and we're nowhere near closer to a resolution. And I think the longer we stay in this kind of uncertain purgatory, if you will, I think that's where you get the long-term critical damage to U.S. prestige, to the sense of kind of Western governments' ability to manage global conflicts. And I think we're kind of heading almost for a kind of a new world order, kind of post-Hormuz, where the rules of the game are different and the teams and the players are different, and we'll kind of reset. And I think that's something as historians, we kind of pretend like we're 100 years from now looking back on this moment. And I think we are in a very serious historical moment.
1: Well, I said probably a year ago that the next wars will be fought not between governments, but between businesses and governments. And the Strait of Hormuz could be the first example of all of that. Ian Wareley is here, adjunct professor. He's in the Department of History at Carleton in Ottawa. Ian, as always, thank you, brother.
8: Thank you, Shane.
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1: From DFI Forensics, Tyler Hatch joins us again, certified digital forensics examiner. Tyler, how come the bad guys aren't going to jail?
38: Well, I guess it's because we are caught between what
0: we perceive to be very strong evidence, and then the results that come out of court, which is after the very structured legal scrutiny and acceptance and verify.

0: When it goes to court, the courts are looking at very specific legal aspects of this interaction. What did one person have a right to defend themselves against an impending threat? Did their actions go too far? Once that threat was neutralized, did they continue to inflict violence? These are the kind of issues that maybe is an example of what gets wrestled with inside of a courtroom, where the casual observer just sees somebody who got very badly beat up. And it feels like the result is unjust or disconnected from what we're viewing with our eyes in that case. But, you know, if you're watching a video and you just see somebody fall, hit their head and subsequently die, that's tragic. And it has a visceral reaction on how we interpret those kind of videos.
1: Okay, so technology and Hollywood has a big hand on that. I mean, you've got RoboCop. You can throw those at it. There's a new movie, Mercy, out. These are different robots that are deciding in the future. Are we getting too much trapped in the Hollywood catch that says, oh, yeah, it's easy. Just scan it or something.
0: Maybe. There is seems to be quite a trend towards accepting digital evidence on its face, which is good because, you know, oftentimes it can feel very obvious and intuitive to us. But again, in the context of a court, we have to wonder, is this relevant to the legal determination we're trying to make? Is it verifiable and reliable evidence? Something that I wrestle with professionally is the use of screenshots in court. We can look at a screenshot, we can see a conversation, and all of us accept that because we are used to texting our friends and using messaging apps. And so we understand what we're looking at for a screenshot. But in the context of a very serious criminal trial or a civil trial, the courts scrutinize that kind of evidence very deeply. And at the end of the day, a screenshot is just a picture. And we're being asked to accept that the contents of the picture are true and verifiable. And there's no way to verify that those messages were actually sent unless you get the data off the phone.
1: Right.
0: So accepting digital evidence, we should scrutinize it a little bit more because it can be abused like anything else.
1: Well, in this video conversation that we're having today is that, I mean, the AI that's baked into this goes and grabs what it thinks would be a good thumbnail if you put it on social. So I very much have a resting Shane face, and I think we all do. And then I have a thinking Shane face, which looks quite angry at times, but it's just my brain thinking. And so you could see why things like that, the assumptions, the screen captures, whatever, from moment to moment, somebody's just thinking, they look angry, all those bits and pieces. Again, it just seems like such a fragment of the info.
0: Right. And yeah, one of the things that I'm seeing in this kind of general conversation is that this kind of evidence is now everywhere. Like you mentioned, people are more inclined to actually pull up their phones and record something they see rather than intervene to prevent further outcomes. And I'm not saying they should or shouldn't, but the point is that there's more and more of this video stuff around. You talked about the surveillance camera. The citizens are recording more. Security footage is everywhere. So there's a lot to ingest, a lot more than there ever has been.
1: So would that be a problem with forensics today and also with the judicial process would be the volume of some of this evidence now to pick through? Because, I mean, back in the day, you'd be like, we got a video. And then that was it. That was the video. Was it? Did it count? Did it not count? That was it. But now you could have hundreds of videos. Does it really bog down the process?
0: Well, not being a practicing lawyer, I can't really comment, but I suspect that it does. Because what I know, what I'm called upon to do is often verify very simple, smaller pieces of evidence. They're often smaller pieces of evidence, like a text message or something. They're important, but they're small. So imagine if there's 1,000 of those in one trial and you're calling an expert to verify everything. It's probably easy to imagine the circumstance where a court might get overwhelmed or start to tune it out because of the volume and the technicality involved. It gets kind of removed from the common sense aspect of what we're just seeing. So it could be a bit of overwhelm.
1: What do we need to do to be better at it, generally speaking? I mean, the whole point was a conversation in theconversation.com, which was about more evidence doesn't mean more justice. I mean, I think people largely would like to see more justice, accurate justice, not just justice. What needs to change?
0: I think that I would appeal to everyone just to use more critical thinking. And what I mean by that is
1: that's a big lift, my friend.
0: I know it is. It certainly is. But what I mean by that is not removing the emotion, and that can be very difficult to do. But like this article that is forming the basis of our discussion is kind of uses the examples recently of Renee Good and Alex Priddy.

0: Minnesota, both of whom were shot by law enforcement. Yeah. And so those videos, and a lot of them came out. There was the initial videos, and then there's more videos and police body cam footage, and it all sort of adds layers of complexity to situations that at first seem pretty common sense and simple. And we start to see very quickly that they're not. But also those kind of situations, they draw out emotions very quickly in people. So what I see is that when emotions come into play, we're less inclined to look at things factually and from an evidence-based perspective, and we draw conclusions that now are layered upon our experiences and our political views and those kind of things. So when I say we should just look at all of this information that we now have to ingest, it's very complicated, and think about it just critically. What are we seeing? What does it mean? What does it show about what was in somebody's mind at the time? You know, I'll use the Renee Good video as an example. You know, people that saw that video footage and thought it was out and out murder would be inclined to apply what they're seeing to a state of mind in the driver's mind. And other people on the other side might have been inclined to draw conclusions about what was in the mind of the officer who fired his weapon. And if we're layering our own perspectives and emotions on top of what we're seeing, we might get further away from just a fact-based analysis. So that's where it gets a little bit complicated.
1: Yeah, as a communications guy, I would say this is why on the internet, especially, I mean, it works in life, it works in marketing, it definitely works in politics. First guy to the microphone wins is a strategy to many. So just because it's the first video doesn't mean it's the most important video. That's an important thing to keep in mind.
0: Yeah, and if I could just briefly tie this back to what I said in the opener here, which is just that the courts are often looking at very different things. So many people would see those videos and apply a label of that woman was murdered. Or on the other side, the officer was justified because he feared for his life and firing his weapon. But those are the things that the court is trying to determine when they're looking at the video. What was in the mind of the officer? Did he fear for his life? Was his response in drawing his weapon and firing it reasonable? Where did he aim? Was that reasonable? All of these kind of questions. And so when it comes out from the court, not that that one went to court, but I don't believe charges were laid. And a lot of people thought that was very unjust, you know? So that's why it can feel like the courts aren't getting it right sometimes.
1: Forensics is cool. A Tyler Hatch certified digital forensics examiner, DFI Forensics. Give it a Google. Thank you, brother.
0: Thank you, Shane. It was a pleasure.
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11: That's quite a drive around town here, heading up to and from Laval. Both the 1315 is moving well. Westbound and TCAN Highway 20 in both directions looking fine. Med East and westbound, just some volume, but moving. We are looking at a closure of the ramp for the 15 southbound as you merge with the Met Eastbound. Keep that in mind if you're coming out of Laval. Southbound 25 for the outbound La Fontaine. A little bit of volume as you approach the roadwork. The other South Shore spans are looking fine. Back from Quebec City, Highway 20, the inbound Eastern Townships auto route. Laurentians all looking good. Still a good hour coming back from I-87 in the U.S. Fuel up this weekend. 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Marty Lamar, CJAD 800 Traffic Center.
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14: Tonight, Canadians detained, the mission to break a naval blockade and reach the Gaza Strip. The concern for those trying to help as activists are hauled away.
15: Yeah, of course, we're all really nervous.
14: What happened when Israeli troops intercepted? Preparing for a pivotal decision on the future of the snowbirds.
16: The worry here is that the gap might turn from a year or 2 years into five.
14: Growing concern in Moose Jaw, what the loss could mean for the community and Canada's identity. And bracing for the FIFA flu.
17: The thing we're worried about most are viruses in particular that are easily transmitted.
14: A warning from doctors ahead of the FIFA World Cup over serious public health risks.
10: CTV National News with Omar Sachedina. Reporting tonight, Heather Butts.
14: Good evening. Six Canadians are reportedly among those detained after Israeli forces moved in on a flotilla headed for Gaza. Dozens of vessels left southern Turkey hoping to deliver humanitarian aid. As CTV's Mike LeCouture reports, the group says they'll keep pushing forward until the aid gets in.
18: This is the moment Israeli naval forces intercepted part of the flotilla that was trying to get into Gaza. Armed soldiers board the boat and then take over. In all, there are 54 vessels with 12 Canadians and other internationals on board from the Global Samud Flotilla Organization. They're attempting to draw attention to the weeks-long Israeli blockade and the ongoing situation in Gaza.
19: I'm Michael Franz from Vancouver, Canada.
18: That man and several other Canadians have been detained by Israel off the coast of Cyprus. Montrealer Olivier Houal is on another boat that hasn't yet been intercepted.
15: Yeah, of course, we're all really nervous. We see reports that more and more boats are being captured. Maybe the chance we have is to we're one of the fastest boats.
18: Prime Minister Benjamin Netanyahu oversaw the operation to intercept the flotilla, congratulating the Navy personnel, while the Israeli Foreign Ministry claimed the vessels heading to Gaza have no humanitarian aid on board.
20: Mostly it's baby food and medicine.
18: Shaheem Mahmoud from Belleville, Ontario, says he's not associated with any government or political party. He just wanted the humanitarian aid to reach the people in Gaza.
21: I have personally bought items with my own money, and I would like to see at least one child consume that baby formula or
18: as for those who were detained, experts believe the situation will follow the similar pattern the last two times this happened.
22: I think we're likely to see a rapid release. The boats will be impounded, cargoes will be removed, and eventually everyone will try to do this again.
18: The group organizing the flotilla says the detained Canadians will now conduct a hunger strike, and they hope their actions will push governments, including Canada's, to do more for the people of Gaza. Heather.
14: Thanks, Mike. CTV's Mike LeCouture in Ottawa. Three Toronto police officers are facing serious allegations in Spain. The trio were vacationing in Barcelona, where one of them has been accused of sexually assaulting a sex worker. Spanish news agencies are reporting three police officers from Canada were in a taxi with a woman last Wednesday. It's alleged that one of them touched her inappropriately, and when the woman resisted, another officer punched her in the face. The Toronto Police Service says officers have been charged and were not traveling in any official capacity. A statement reads, "The allegations are serious. On arrival in Canada, one officer was suspended from duty. The two other officers will also be suspended upon their return to Canada in the coming days." To developing news out of California, where a deadly shooting rampage at the Islamic Center of San Diego is being investigated tonight as a hate crime. Three people were killed outside the sprawling place of worship, among them a security guard for the center. A few blocks away, police say a landscaper was shot at but not injured. The mother of one of the suspects had warned authorities hours earlier that her son was armed and suicidal.
0: She realized that she was missing weapons, multiple weapons. Her vehicle was missing. There are details that she was beginning to develop a bigger picture as to what she was dealing with, was conveying that to our folks, and we were trying to put that together and get out in front of this as quickly as we could.
1: It is extremely outrageous to target a place of worship. Our Islamic Center is a place of worship. People come to the Islamic Center to pray, to celebrate, to learn.
14: Two teenage suspects were found in a vehicle stopped in the middle of a road nearby. Police say they appear to have died from self-inflicted gunshot wounds. Canada's defense minister is expected to make a major announcement tomorrow on the future of the country's famed snowbirds. There's growing worry the aviators could be grounded for years. The team is based in Moose Jaw, Saskatchewan, where as CTV's Graham Richardson found, the uncertainty is raising serious concerns for the community.
4: 34-foot-tall Mac the Moose towers over Moose Jaw, along with the legacy of the Canadian Forces Snowbirds jets after more than 50 years in the air. But there are concerns here that a pending major change in the fleet could keep the planes grounded for years.
16: We're not shy on national symbols here in Canada, but you know, we need that national pride, and I think the snowbirds are probably the symbol of that, and we are proud of them in Moose Jaw.
4: Defense Minister David McGuinty is set to announce changes here tomorrow at CFB Moose Jaw. At Hopkins Diner, snowbirds history covers the walls. The head of the local flying club is hopeful the government is poised to finally replace the aging fleet. But buying new jets will take years. And like many, he's concerned about any pending gap.
16: You know, the worry here is that the gap might turn from a year or 2 years into five. And then you lose that expertise, that culture of safety.
4: There is a deep connection here in Moose Jaw to this flying team going back decades at gathering places like Hopkins.
23: Flights from all over the world would come here and we'd get autographs and pictures, and all the pilots would hang out here, and it was just a lot of fun for them to interact with each other than in the air.
4: The local Conservative MP says he's worried about the replacement plan.
24: They can fly a modified show for the next few years until new aircraft comes in. So there are alternatives, but this Liberal government seems to be looking at life through a straw.
4: The good news here is it appears the government is finally moving towards replacing the snowbirds. But as always, whenever government buys something, especially military, the question is how long will it take? And will the snowbirds be grounded in the interim? Graham Richardson, CTV News, Moose Jaw.
14: Another sign tonight of the growing rift between Canada and the United States. The U.S. military says it's pressing pause on a long-standing advisory group for joint continental defense. A Pentagon official announced the move on social media, accusing Canada of failing to make credible progress on its defense commitments. Despite a recent increase in Canada's defense spending to surpass NATO's target of 2% of GDP, the Permanent Joint Board on Defense was established 85 years ago as an advisory forum for bilateral military cooperation. As Alberta eyes a new pipeline, it's still dealing with a growing number of inactive and orphaned oil and gas wells. As CTV's Kathy Lee reports, one farmer says she's been living with abandoned oil infrastructure on her land for years.
2: For more than a decade, this rusting oil field storage tank has sat untouched on Kelly Nelson's farmland after the company that operated it went under.
3: Nobody owns it. Nobody claims it. It's not under the Orphan Well Association at this point either.
2: Nelson now plans to contact the Orphan Well Association, the group responsible for cleaning up sites that no longer have an owner.
3: There's hazards, right? Like you've got gases and all the rest of it that might be there.
2: The environmental risks are just one part of a much larger problem. After the collapse of Calgary-based Long Run Exploration, more than 4,000 inactive wells and sites were added to the Orphan Well Association, doubling its inventory. But Philip Meinzer with Coalition for Responsible Energy warns the fund isn't keeping up with the growing number of sites.
5: If those cleanup costs like fall on the taxpayer, that's public money. That's money that should be funding our schools. That's money that should be funding our hospitals.
2: A natural resources law professor says provincial and federal tax dollars, including $1 billion in COVID-19 era funding, have already been used to help clean up inactive wells.
6: We're talking, you know, $1.5 billion of public money that has already gone into this process.
2: Sean Fluker says weak regulations allowed inactive and aging wells to build up across Alberta without enough financial safeguards to ensure companies could eventually pay for the cleanup.
6: I don't see us finding a viable solution to this problem without a true and full public inquiry. We're talking hundreds of thousands of wells.
2: The province has stated that tax dollars will not be used to clean up private oil wells. But this farmer remains skeptical.
3: I don't know what the answer is. I honestly don't, because these companies have disappeared.
2: Saying she worries taxpayers could ultimately be left holding the bill. Kathy Lee, CTV News, near Scholdice, Alberta.
14: Toronto public health officials are issuing a warning about possible measles exposure in the country's largest city. Health officials say the person with a travel-related case of measles was at five different locations in Toronto's West End between May 7th and May 11th, where the public could potentially have been exposed to the virus. Those locations can be found on the public health website, and anyone who may have been there during that time frame is being cautioned to watch out for symptoms. Another warning about a high risk of measles spreading is coming from Canada's public health agency as Toronto and Vancouver prepare to host the FIFA World Cup. With so many people from different countries coming at once, that's not the only virus doctors are concerned about. CTV's Kamal Kermali reports.
7: In less than a month, soccer fans from around the world will be flooding these Toronto streets with celebrations. But there's concern they'll be bringing more than just a love of the beautiful game with them.
25: For me, it will always be a concern in terms of health hazard because, for example, not everybody will be doing the proper hygiene.
7: And that means Althea Robinson will be taking extra precautions.
26: Yeah, I'm going to wear masks. And sanitize.
7: A report from the Public Health Agency of Canada says out of over a dozen infectious disease pathogens at risk of spreading during the FIFA events, there's one topping the chart, with measles the only one at high risk to the public, with Mpox second on that list at a moderate risk of transmission.
27: In most of the communities, particularly that surround Toronto, we see lower vaccine rates, and so as a result, we've got very high risk.
7: Last year, Canada saw its largest measles outbreak in decades, with more than 5,000 cases reported. While that spread has now slowed, the highly infectious disease is still seeing tens of thousands of cases in other countries this year alone. Both Ontario and BC say they're increasing surveillance to keep a closer lookout for the spread of diseases during World Cup gatherings and have a plan in place for a potential outbreak. But with an overburdened healthcare system, doctors question whether Canada's host cities are actually ready for a worst-case scenario.
28: I think we are like understaffed, and this is something we need to seriously think about. Like, how are you going to get, let's say, additional staff?
7: These soccer fans, though, aren't really sweating it.
29: This is like a minor. Be careful, but still don't let it dictate your happiness.
7: Hoping to welcome the world with open arms and embrace almost everything that comes with it. Kamal Karamali, CTV News, Toronto.
14: As the world eyes Canada as a tourism destination, CTV's Rachel Aiello traveled to Prince Edward County, Ontario to learn what's giving businesses hope for a busy summer season and the challenges they're facing in becoming a year-round attraction.
8: Good morning, the hotel at Claremont Club.
9: This newly restored estate on Picton Bay is just one of many businesses in Prince Edward County getting ready for a surge of guests this summer.
10: We've definitely got some fully sold out weekends.
11: Our bookings are averaging about 10 to 20% higher than they were in 2025 for July and August of this year.
9: And so the cleanup is underway to try and make the most of what could be a record season for Canadian tourism. Nationwide, this year visitors are expected to spend more than $140 billion, up 6% from last year.
12: There's also a push to pitch the county as a four-season travel destination so that dreary weather days like today don't hit businesses' bottom lines quite as hard.
11: Right now, a lot of businesses close in the wintertime, and the goal is to keep them open year-round.
9: But that will require hiring more workers. And those CTV News spoke with said attracting enough labor is a major challenge.
13: The labor force is, particularly critical to our hospitality businesses. We're disappointed in the closure of some of the programs at Loyalist College, which have affected our hospitality businesses.
9: In a bid to keep guests coming in the off-season, this winery turned their old barrel cellar into a year-round tasting room.
15: It's just a great way to, keep people visiting the county and keep people visiting us.
9: After experiencing their best ever sales in 2025, thanks to Canadians buying and traveling local, this business and others are hoping even more visitors do the same this summer and beyond. Rachel Aiello, CTV News, Prince Edward County.
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17: 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Our innocence was gone.
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20: 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They were arrested in a series of raids across the province.
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14: The abduction and murder of Dana Bradley shocked the country. Decades later, the case still haunts the community. The St. John's teenager was killed just before Christmas in 1981. Years after a promising DNA breakthrough, the investigation has stalled. CTV's Garrett Berry on those raising painful questions in this search for answers.
0: This bus stop on Topsail Road in St. John's sits at one of the busiest sections of the city. It's the last place that 14-year-old Dana Bradley was seen alive. Just before Christmas 1981, Bradley was hitchhiking here, looking for a ride home after visiting with a friend. When her body was found 3 days later, it shocked a whole province.
1: You know, we all thought we were safe and invincible. This stuff happened in Toronto. And after Dana, the city changed. Our innocence was gone.
0: The investigation into her murder became one of the biggest and most expensive in Newfoundland and Labrador's history.
2: So this investigation started with a piece of paper, then a folder, then a drawer, then cabinets, then a room, and now two rooms.
0: Writer and researcher Mike Heffernan says modern techniques just weren't available to police in 1981.
2: Now, of course, you have a whole host of investigative avenues of approach. You have suspect prioritization, DNA evidence, which did not exist.
0: The case was marked with plenty of twists and turns, including a confession that led to an arrest and charges in 1986, but was later recanted.
3: In May 2016, there was a breakthrough. Police said they had isolated DNA evidence, sent it for further testing, and it pointed towards an unknown male suspect. Now, 10 years later, the RCMP says that suspect has been cleared, did not have any involvement in Dana Bradley's murder. The trail seems to have gone cold again.
0: Police say they continue to follow leads. Childhood friends of Bradley, like Doug Murdoch, still hope for answers.
1: These embers are hard. My dad still lives on Holbrook Avenue, so I'm there pretty much every day. And every year when they start putting Christmas trees there, it comes back, right?
0: As the 45th anniversary of Bradley's death draws near, they know that investigators and witnesses and the perpetrator himself are old, maybe dead, and justice may now be out of reach. Garrett Berry, CTV News, St. John's.
14: Still ahead tonight, the quest for the cat. Who came out on top as Ottawa and Montreal face off for the PWHL's top prize?
4: It's cone season at McDonald's, which means vanilla cones are $1 each plus tax in the McDonald's app all summer long. 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
14: A big night for fans of Montreal hockey. The Victoire looking to close out the PWHL finals, but Ottawa had winning plans for game three. The Charge scoring a pair of goals in the last 5.5 minutes of the game for Montreal's head coach. It's a tough loss, but to be expected with this level of talent.
8: The game is never going to be won or lost in the first period. And I think that that's something that, you know, everybody needs to realize as well, is it's a long game. It's a chess match. It's establishing your game plan and, you know, trying to establish it before the other team.
14: The teams will face off for game four in their quest for the Walter Cup on Wednesday. A different story for Montreal's other hockey team, extending the postseason, winning game seven.
9: Carrier ahead. Over the line comes Newhook. Shooting! Scores! Alex Newhook! Olay! Olay! Olay!
14: Newfoundland's Alex Newhook was the hero for the Habs, scoring in overtime to win the series against the Sabres. Habs fans went crazy at a watch party at Montreal's Bell Centre. The Canadiens will now face off against Carolina in the Eastern Conference Final. Still ahead, squeaky clean. What's motivating this community to keep a spring cleaning tradition alive for decades?
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14: We leave you tonight with a spring cleanup that is truly a community effort. 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Here's CTV's Maria Saru.
26: It's so much fun. 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
27: Didn't really feel like homework, just like felt like helping the environment. I don't like animals getting stuck in garbage or like eating it. It'd be bad for their digestive system and they might die. and it makes me sad.
26: Their teacher, Brenda Larson, signed them up for an annual island tradition. The PEI Women's Institute Roadside Cleanup, now in its 53rd year.
0: We advocate for children to learn to look after their environment.
26: They found cigarette boxes, cans, plastic, and in some cases, scraps of metal.
27: The fact that people just are leaving this garbage is really stupid and it sucks.
26: Some had help from furry friends.
1: I found a lot of garbage, 2 bags full.
26: Sarah Outram helps organize the province-wide campaign and takes part herself. People fill these yellow bags, then leave them next to serviced roads for pickup by provincial crews.
2: Ooh, I found all kinds of things, quite a bit of styrofoam, lots of fast food containers.
26: She adds last year, islanders collected 9 tons of trash. The Institute's president, Carolyn McFadgen, knows the routine well. First the bright vest, then the gloves, and finally the grabber. But some jobs call for more than the usual gear, like rappelling into a ditch.
3: My husband said, how on earth are you going to get that bag of garbage? He said, I'll go get a rope. So we tied it onto the guardrail and down I went.
26: Back at Elliott River Elementary, the cleanup is over, but the lesson has stuck. The roadside cleanup will be back next year, but some of the students here at Elliott River Elementary say they won't wait until then to pick up more trash. Maria Threw, CTV News Cornwall, Prince Edward Island.
4: A true community effort. We can all do our part. That is our newscast for this Monday night. I'm Heather Botts. For all of us at CTV National News, thank you for watching. Sandy and Omar will be here tomorrow, and I'll see you again on Friday. Good night.
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20: A regular is Mitch Joel. He's a tech advisor and investor. He's the author of Control, Alt, Delete. Joins us to talk all things tech, and he is on the line this morning. Hey, Mitch, how you doing?
28: I'm doing great, Elias. Thanks for having me.
20: Listen, I'm going to throw a curveball at you. Before we get to technology, I want to talk about one other thing, and that is hockey in this country. Canadians are playing tonight. The Montreal Canadiens are the last Canadian team left in the NHL playoffs. I saw you were at a game last week at the Bell Center, right?
28: So we got to one, yeah.
20: Listen, it's just us left. A Canadian team has not won the Stanley Cup in 33 years. I wonder if you've got a thought or two on just how important it is that the Canadiens win tonight, not just for Montreal, but for the whole country.
28: I'm taking it really personally this year, and primarily because I was never into the sport. I had brothers, they were into it. My close friends, super into it. When I had kids and they started playing hockey, I understood the rules better, got engaged, and obviously have been on the bandwagon for about 2 years. And I think I watched a lot of games this year, super exciting, the energy, the excitement. And I get it. It's not Montreal, across Canada, and people have their own teams. But I would encourage you, being the tech person, go to YouTube and watch these people internationally and nationally go through the experience of going to a Montreal playoff game where they are ranking it the best out of all sporting events and all experiences. And just, yeah, it is Canada. Be proud. Follow it. It's do or die tonight. I'm saying go Habs go.
20: Do or die. Game is in Buffalo tonight, but I certainly hope we don't end up with two more rounds of hockey left with no Canadian teams. I do say go Habs go. Go Canada go. We need to bring the cup back above the border for the first time in 33 years. Okay, Mitch, let's talk about tech. Let's talk about the anti-artificial intelligence movement. It seems like the backlash has arrived in a big way. From internet comments, those are to be expected, to graduation ceremonies, people are pushing back on AI's seemingly overnight integration into every part of society. Here's how Axios recently put it. If AI were a candidate for political office, it would be losing in a landslide. And Mitch, when you were on the show last week, I played some audio for you from the University of Central Florida. Commencement speaker brings up AI. The whole crowd boos. Yesterday, it was the University of Arizona, their turn to have commencement. Eric Schmidt, he of Google fame, kept bringing up AI to this crowd, these graduates. Here's what happened.
6: you don't care about science, that's okay, because AI is going to touch everything else as well. Whatever path you choose, AI will become part of how work is done. If you want to learn something entirely new, and you want to have a personal tutor in any language, for the cost of an internet connection, you can have it. You can now assemble a team of AI agents to help you with the parts that you could never accomplish on your own. When someone offers you a seat on the rocket ship, you do not ask which seat, you just get on.
20: So he got booed relentlessly. Every single, he said AI, the crowd booed his entire speech. What's up with the pushback here, Mitch, is it warranted?
28: I could have told you that we are going to see a massive backlash against AI because we see it against every single technology. What I would never have pinpointed is how quickly it has arrived, because we're not even at the point where there's this maturation or even a full understanding of what it means to our society. But if you break it down, Elias, I think there are massive key indicators that obviously point to it. One is, in these two instances in the audiences, we know what's happening on these campuses in terms of just social justice. And so there is this sentiment of pushing back against the 1% and those who hold power and those who are pushing demands and the rich getting richer. So one is, you have that aspect of it there. You also have this world where Elon Musk and other characters have gone from the Tony Stark Iron Man glory to the Lex Luthor very, very quick. They've gone from superhero to supervillain extremely quick. We have a sentiment out in the world of, what is this going to do? Is it going to steal our jobs? What does it mean in particular for young people entering the workforce? So couple on the social justice with that. And then you have parents who are worried about, well, is my job going to be gone? And then what's it doing to our kids' ability to think because of how they're using ChatGPT? What's it doing to electricity and the environment and these data centers that are coming in? So you just look at all of those and you could almost not even create a better perfect storm of reason for there to be distrust, fear, anxiety, and hate.
20: And you know what thing you bring up? Yeah, it just dawned on me. I don't know if there's a single tech leader right now that is liked. Okay, just remember Steve Jobs, right? May he rest in peace. The people adored Steve Jobs. Go down the list here of tech CEOs: Elon Musk, Jeff Bezos, Mark Zuckerberg. Maybe that's the problem.
28: I think it's bigger than that. Yeah. I actually think it's bigger than that. I can go back and remember that Glassdoor, which we would use to rank and rate places of work, you couldn't get better rankings than places like Google and Facebook and all of the excitement of these campuses and free coffee. And you can bring your dog and your dog will be groomed while you wait and you'll get a cavity filled in, like all these crazy things that were happening. And then we had COVID and we had this tech backlash in terms of social media. And suddenly young people don't want to work there. They don't want to go to that. And nothing has changed in terms of the product. Nothing has changed in terms of the pace and speed of technology. It's a social, cultural shift that happened. That's why I said we went from superheroes Tony Stark and Iron Man to Lex Luthor and the Joker with what happened. Just the cultural sentiment. The products didn't change. The promise didn't really change. It's what it's done in the culture that has shifted the perceptions of this.
20: Well, so how would you do a PR makeover for AI? And I don't know if there can be an AI makeover. And I'll just say, put it bluntly, I see too many things that come from artificial intelligence that suck. My words, they suck. So I don't know how you do a PR makeover to make AI look good. How would you do that? How would you accomplish that?
28: I think ultimately we don't know what it is. And in that uncertainty creates all of this animosity. That is typically what happens within any cycle of business or anything in general. So if you said to me, how would we fix that? The answer is perhaps we need to, one, listen more and understand more, but also be better communicating what this is. It does not help that we currently have Elon Musk and Sam Altman in court fighting over whether OpenAI should go back to its nonprofit's roots because they changed it to a for-profit. That doesn't play well into the narrative. And I think ultimately it's really demonstrating to people, how does this tool help, not hinder, present and future? How does this actually help me be better at my work? How does this make me a better human? Mm-hmm. Not how does it make things much worse and much scarier? And the rhetoric these leaders are pushing is where that lies. So if you said to me, where would I start first? I would start first with these leaders, their communication, and what the narrative actually is for what this better world will be beyond their pocketbooks.
20: What about celebrities? In the minute or so that we have left, I see George Clooney, Tom Hanks, Meryl Streep among the artists that are backing a quote-unquote new human consent standard for AI licensing. What's all this about?
28: Well, look, you have a place where anything can be created out of these databases, which includes your likeness, how you sound, how you write, how you speak. And so clearly in a world where the end result, we can see these videos looking pretty realistic, what do we do? Do we need George Clooney in a movie, or can we just generate him out of these prompts? And so the concern is, how do we protect this IP? So what we're seeing is, if the previous battle over the internet, which was a big issue, think about our news items up here that are not available on Facebook and other platforms. So if that battle was over the content and the rights, I would argue that this AI battle is really over permission. And what they're looking for is to lock in this standard, which is actually a really simple licensing standard, but it forces these AI organizations to come in and comply with them. And the people who own the IP, me and you, George Clooney, whoever else wants to be a part of this, Tom Hanks, Meryl Streep, we can decide what do we want to give away? What do we want to be paid for? Now, will they comply with this? Will it be integrated? How do we actually police this? These are the bigger questions. So it's not necessarily a complete solution should this work, but that's the battle.
20: Mitch Joel right there, the author of Control, Alt, Delete, Tech Advisor, and Tech Investor. Mitch, thanks for coming on.
28: Thanks, Elias. Have a great day.
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20: Depending on where you live in Canada, the housing market right now looks like two completely different stories. In Ontario, especially Toronto, condo market under serious pressure. Prices have been falling. Investors are pulling back. Thousands of units are sitting unsold as buyers struggle with high interest rates and economic uncertainty. And meanwhile, in Quebec, story's pretty different. Montreal and Quebec, they're seeing some price growth in many sectors of the market, especially for single-family homes. Even as condo activity begins to soften slightly. Let's get a lay of the land of the Canadian housing market with someone who really knows this business. Ron Butler is host of the Angry Mortgage Podcast, and of course he's a mortgage broker at Butler Mortgage. Ron, welcome back to the program.
23: Thanks so much for having me.
20: And I know earlier this month you actually spoke at a parliamentary committee, right? So why don't we start there? In front of the Parliamentary Finance Committee, what was the message you had to Canada's leaders?
23: The message was the profound unfairness that exists in this country when it comes to the ability to buy houses. If we look back 40 years, it was almost effortless for average working people to buy a home right away, right? Get out of school, get established in a job, and buy a house. That has disappeared. And we need to question why it's disappeared. Why do we have the same thing in place for nearly 100 years, and then suddenly since 2009 it's become an impossibility, and the average house price in a province like Ontario is close to $1 million? How does that make any sense? And that was my plea to parliamentarians, that we have to think about ways to get young Canadians on an even playing field with their parents and their grandparents.
20: Ron, you know, when I bring up this subject on my program, I hear immediately back from listeners. I'm going to have it happen right now as we talk here. Some people are like, yeah, I bought my house for 5 cents. Others point out, you know, I still had to save up for it and interest rates were 20%. So, you know, I wonder how you unpack that, because many people would agree with you. Boy, it was so much simpler. Others would say, we're romanticizing what we saw in the past.
23: Well, and I'm in the boomer generation myself, and some of us boomers always want to accuse young people of their addiction to lattes and avocado toast. This is a complete canard. It's a falsehood. The reality of that high interest environment was for a period of about 4.5 years. So what happened for the rest of the time when that house you bought was like $100,000 and now today it's worth $1.6 million? There's just no excuse for this. There's no talking out of it. And besides, interest rates change all the time, but the base price you paid for the home at that time represented about 2.5 times your income. Today that's 9, 10, or 11 times your income. In Quebec, it's about 7 times. It's still completely unfair.
20: So, and, you know, 7 times your income, 9 times, 11 times to go. That's just unbelievable. And how does anyone afford a home without help? And I hear from real estate agents, well, how are people buying? They're getting help from the bank of mommy and daddy for the down payment and other things here. I want to ask you about what's going on in Toronto, because I wonder if Toronto is canary in the coal mine or if there are moats in the rest of the country. When we look at the condo apocalypse and maybe somehow some single family homes, they're dropping in value in the Toronto area. How do you view that? Do you think what we've seen in Toronto will radiate to the rest of the country?
23: Well, to a certain extent, it has. And we're talking really severe price reductions in the high-rise condo. I refer to as the dog crate condo market. We've seen reductions recently with the introduction of new companies which are coming in. One of those from Montreal, Justa Group, coming into Toronto and sweeping up 40, 50, 60 units at a time of unsold condominiums from developers who are stuck with them. They're paying half the price of the original, 50% off the original retail price that the condo was pre-sold for way back in 2020 and then waiting for the construction to finish. Half price. I mean, that's a 50% of a massive discount. We see other park regions in Ontario, specific cities in Ontario, where we've seen 40% reduction in prices. British Columbia, we're in parts of Vancouver, particularly in the Fraser Valley, we've seen significant discounting. And you're right, Quebec has been basically so far a very good news story, both in Montreal, particularly in Quebec City, which has actually led the country in price appreciation in the last 18 months.
20: I wonder if that's, well, it's just catching up. Like, it's because it hadn't risen before, so there's room to give. When we look at, you know, the cost of a home compared to what someone makes, there's lots of room for growth in places like Quebec City.
23: There is, and a certain amount of credit has to be given to the provincial government's longstanding policy on immigration, where they limited immigration, you know, in Ontario in 2023, 460,000 newcomers arrived to put enormous pressure on the housing market.
20: Yeah.
23: In Quebec, a significant, like it's pretty much standardized around 50,000 to 60,000 people.
20: So, Ron, let me ask you something. Sorry to cut you off, but let me ask something, because I want to highlight what you're talking about, because there are certain federal politicians and there are certain people that, you know, come on my station, join our panel discussions. When you bring up the fact that not immigration in general, but numbers of immigrants impact the cost of homes, they point a finger at you. They call you immigrant blamers. They call you all types of words in the book there to try and get you to shut up on the subject. Can we talk about this? Like, in your estimation, it is fair to link the numbers of immigrants with how some places have been affected on the housing front?
23: I think it's always fair to employ mathematics. Always fair. So if you've got a province, if you've got a province with 16 million people in it, and you introduce 460,000, on a percentage basis, that's going to have a major impact. If you have a province of 9 million people that introduces 50,000 newcomers, that has a more muted impact. That's math. That's not xenophobia. That's not commentary on an immigration policy. I support immigration. I always have for my whole life, and I'm old. But, you know, you can just do the math. Mm-hmm. If you inject an enormous number of newcomers in a very short period of time, you will have an impact on housing and rents. That's just math.
20: Ron, knowing what you know, to wrap up here, what's your advice to those who, like, listen, maybe their home is growing, babies are coming, they're looking at life changes, they need to buy, and they see a lot of uncertainty. What's your advice to them?
23: My advice would be, if you are absolutely forced to buy by life circumstances, the prices are at least down from, they're down significantly from 2022 in Ontario, British Columbia, and even starting to drop in southern Alberta. But if you don't have an absolute requirement to buy, don't buy. In 6 months, those prices will be less.
20: Ron, we'll leave it there. I think a lot of people will be heeding your advice. Appreciate your time.
23: Thank you so much.
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0: report dealing all about infrastructure, not just in Montreal, but across municipalities in this province. I just want to read a part of the findings. It's a lengthy report, but the first part really stands out. It says municipal infrastructure is falling into disrepair, and its maintenance or replacement will cost tens of billions of dollars. The deficit in maintaining city assets will nearly double within the next 10 years, from $52 million to $9 billion to $94 billion. By 2036. I mean, it's a pretty grim outlook, but I think from what I recall when we first saw the story, one of the things in here raised a few eyebrows, which was one solution, or at least one of the problems that needs to be fixed as far as getting us ahead of this, is municipalities taxing citizens more. Monique Giron-Forges, a former Quebec finance minister, former president of the Treasury Board under the Charest government, and she is on the line. Thanks so much for being here this afternoon.
1: Nice talking to you, Aaron.
0: Yeah, I said when I first saw this, when people reacted to this report last week, they said, wait a sec, it says in here, one of the suggestions is, you know what, municipalities are just not taxing their citizens enough, which seems to me, you know, to be kind of an easy throw to the cities. Although I will point out, to be fair, I know you point out the provincial governments have not been doing their part as well. So maybe my question is, no one wants to come out and say, look, if you want the roads to be fixed, we're going to have to tax you more. The argument is always we're taxed enough. Where is a solution? Do you see one?
1: Well, one of the solutions, Eric, is that this increase, indeed, from 2%, to 3.5%, the municipalities would do exactly what the provincial and federal government is doing, first of all. Second, it's for a fund to pay for actual infrastructures. Because as you mentioned very wisely when you opened the statement, the situation is dramatic. The deficit is close to $50 billion, is going to increase to $95 or $98 billion and perhaps more billion of dollars. And the more you wait to do what you have to do, like if you had a house and there was a leak on your roof, if you don't fix it, it's terrible. Well, this is what's happening. So what we say is that the municipal governments will have to increase their rates, and the provincial government will match that money, so that eventually the share will be 3-1 from the provincial government. So basically what we're saying is that stop the world, it has to be done. It has to be done something. In fact, we have more than this recommendation. But one of them is that because we felt that the situation is getting dramatic. In fact, Eric, you only have to drive in Montreal to realize that it's falling apart.
0: Yeah, and it's not just here, by the way, to be fair. And it's Aaron, by the way. This is the situation, as you point out, around municipalities across the province. We live here, so we look at Montreal, but it's not a whole lot better anywhere else.
1: It's just as bad. It's not just the roads. It's sewers. It's water maintenance. Yeah. So, you know, we have, and for years, because they were built years ago, we didn't maintain them appropriately. And I said, you know, for another interview, I feel guilty. Probably as a Minister of Finance, I should have been more aware of that situation. It was not brought to me, and I was not aware of it, and it was a mistake. So basically, it has to be done. Of course, we have more than that. Over the last 10 years, the government decided to decrease from 8% the proportion of maintenance of infrastructure to municipalities to 4%. Yeah. We also recommend that it comes back to 8%. So basically, there have been a number of decisions made that is very detrimental to municipalities. We've increased the norms, for instance. It's no accident that construction costs in this province over the last few years has been 8% a year, well above anywhere else in Canada. That cannot be sustained. We're doing something wrong. Yeah. We're exaggerating in the norms. It has to stop. We have to reassess. We cannot go on building with 8% increase per year. Impossible.
0: You know, to your point, though, I mean, to be fair, you know, you mentioned you should have, had you been aware of this, you would have done something. This is not just 5, 10, 20.

0: County. This has been going on for years and years and years. You don't have to have a very long memory here to remember the Charbonneau Commission. I mean, we've been dealing with this in Montreal forever. My question is, you're also dealing with provincial and federal governments that are running deficits. So where's that money going to come from? Because at the end of the day, nobody wants to be that person in an administration that says, you know, I'm sorry, we have no choice but to raise taxes.
1: Yeah, I know. Well, people don't want to do that. And believe me, as a former Minister of Finance, that's the last thing you want to do is raise taxes. But on the other hand, we have a responsibility as citizens to make sure that we leave infrastructures to our children that are functioning. You know, at one point we won't have water. At one point we won't be able to use the highway. I mean, I just came back from the Laurentian. It's terrible. The road is terrible. So something has got to be done. Indeed, you're mentioning that the federal government has a deficit. I'm aware of that. And the provincial government also equally has a deficit. Well, believe me, if they were irresponsible, certainly at the provincial level, I'm not talking about the federal, because I do believe that the government is in a very tricky situation at the present, but certainly at the provincial level, I think they had a bit of a party, because when, again, I don't want to be political, but when the Liberals left, they left them with a surplus. So at one point, you know, I'm aware there's a deficit, but you'll have to cut somewhere else. You'll have to cut. For instance, we recommend another thing. There are 200 different programs, you know, from the provincial government to municipalities. You know what that means? It's $329 million a year just to administer all this paperwork that is being done. I ask for money, I have to refill a form, then I have to check that it's been going to this level and that other level. So it's $329 million just there. Just there. So, you know, if they want to do something about it, they can. Believe me, once you're a Minister of Finance and you decide to do something about it, you do something about it.
0: And we will leave it at that. I very much appreciate your time. I hope we can chat again. Thank you so much.
1: Okay, very good. Nice talking to you.
0: Take good care. Monique Giron-Forget. That report, by the way, as I said, pretty extensive. If you wanted to take a deeper dive, but to her point, you got to cut somewhere. But it was pretty scary, wasn't it, to say one day if we keep doing this or not doing this, maybe we run out of water.
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15: Well, you know what? Whether you have a getaway place that you love to spend during the summertime or you simply want to get that feeling at home, our home decor expert Carl Lones is here to share some simple tips and tricks to achieve a cottage or chalet look at home. He's once a month on a Monday you'd pop by, right?
16: Yeah.
15: So once a month?
16: Yeah. How dare Andrew?
15: What
16: take
15: was that?
16: The day off.
15: How dare Andrew
16: take the day off?
15: Well, he took Friday off too. Extended weekend.
16: Yeah. Lucky guy. Good for him.
15: He's been getting up early for a lot of years.
16: So. Oh yeah, for sure. It's kind of the idea that, you know, a lot of people don't have that getaway house, the chalet, sure. the cottage, whatever it is. I know that when I started out, I have a townhouse and one room, I said, I'm decorating this as the getaway room.
15: Oh, nice.
16: It's all white. It's got navy blue. It feels a bit nautical. And it was kind of an ode to Nova Scotia because my parents grew up there. So I had lots of knickknacks.
15: Oh, sure.
16: Lots of plates and lobster related things. But the idea is you can just go up there and get away. And when guests come, they kind of love it because it doesn't feel like it belongs in the middle of the city.
15: Yeah.
16: So it's easy to do those sort of things. It's about adding maybe some fresh color into your house for summer.
15: A splash of color makes all the difference.
16: Yeah, yeah. And for anyone who has like one of those mid-century modern cottages or a more modern take on it, it's time to add a splash of color because most those places are all pretty neutral.
15: Is there a color of the season right now?
16: Well, I wrote one down. Here it is. Yes.
15: What is it?
16: it's bright yellow, daisy yellow. Because if you have the grayish interiors or the cooler tones, this is what's going to wake it up. And you can add those bright yellow colors in things like accessories, like pillows or even just a set of drapes in that all white room will wake up the space really nicely. Yellow is a cheery color. It's known as to be happy. It makes us feel good when we see it.
15: Easy on the eye.
16: It is, but it's also the first color that the eye sees. Hence school buses, children's rain slickers, you know, yellow things that draw your eye. So in decorating, we tend to keep them to accessories or to areas that we don't have to sit in for a long period of time because that yellow irritates the eye after a while.
15: You know, it's a small touch, Carl, but sometimes when we have people over and we're sitting on the back deck at the patio table, we put yellow napkins just for a little splash of color.
16: Well, look at you.
17: There it is,
16: exactly. Now, one thing that I did is, because I've got a back deck at the townhouse, is I just spray painted a few things, an outdoor chair, planter, and just two or three things. And there is a great product for this. For all those DIYers, it's Rust-Oleum Low Odor Spray Paint. Their color is called Daisy Yellow, actually. That's how I remembered it from when I was spray painting. It's a water base. You can, it's got low odor and it's easy for people to use. So think about if you want to put a splash in a planter, again, a little metal side table, this type of paint goes on everything from wood to plastic. You can spray your plastic furniture or whatever as well. One little hit of yellow, good to go.
15: With Carl Lones from Style at Home magazine. On the other side of the color equation, you sent me a note about implementing a bit of black as well.
16: Yeah, so if you've got a space that feels outdated, maybe a lot of wood in your home. I'm thinking the cottage, right? Wood cabinets, wood floors, wood walls many times. A bit of black just sharpens it up a little bit.
15: What form? What context?
16: It... it makes it feel slightly more contemporary, mm-hmm. a little more modern. Changing something like a kitchen faucet.
0: Oh yeah,
16: and then the knobs on your doors. The other reason that black is so important is because we're starting to see the return of the French country from the late 80s that we all remember.
0: Oh,
16: now,
0: really?
16: It'll come back in a bit of a different version, but you're going to get those lime greens and bright yellows with black accents into it. So it's kind of the time to start thinking ahead with that. But black will just instantly update the old wood. Great, and I did see something as well. It's the Xander kitchen faucet from Peerless.
0: Yeah.
16: I say it because it's the best price for the design. And when I choose a kitchen faucet, I try to choose one that has curves and straight square edges on it so that the design isn't all rounded or all square. Therefore, it's more transitional. If you've got those arches in your old oak wood cabinets,
0: oh, yeah.
16: or you've got really modern square doors, you want something transitional so it still feels like it belongs with it. It's not like, oh, we put a faucet from outer space, into our colonial kitchen. So again, the Xander faucet
0: from Peerless.
16: And Peerless makes great faucets that are very well priced.
15: I like the fact that you mentioned just the kitchen cabinet, the door handles. I mean, there's so much choice.
16: Yeah.
15: To go in when you go into one of those places. And it makes that little accent piece makes all the difference.
16: You know, and again, three or four little accents in the kitchen with some black and you're done with it. That's the nice thing about updating spaces like this.
15: All right.
16: And then the last summer color is navy blue.
15: Navy blue?
16: Yeah.
15: Like my suit.
16: Like your suit. Crisp white walls, navy blue bedding, you know, the whole sort of summer nautical feel. But now we're seeing the navy blue become what used to be gray or brown, which became neutrals in decorating for quite a long time. Now we're seeing people do like very dark navy blue walls and accents and a sofa. It just becomes a neutral in your house. And I think that it looks really nice with off-white, like all the beiges that we're seeing.
15: Right.
16: All the cream tones, which because crisp white is kind of on its way out for 3 years. And then the beige comes in. So cream and navy look very nice together. Very sort of French Riviera kind of feel.
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15: Dr. Mitch Shulman's been good enough to join me on this holiday Monday morning. Mitch, how are you?
18: Very fine. I hope everyone is having a lovely, lovely long weekend. Not officially, but unofficially, this is the start of summer, and let's hope it turns out to be a nice one.
15: Yeah, I was mentioning earlier this morning, it's always traditionally the big planting weekend, too, and there's a pepinier near my house, and there's a lineup of cars waiting to get in, so everyone's working on their garden, I guess, this weekend as well.
18: Yeah, I hope the weather stays nice, though.
15: Well, Mitch, 29 tomorrow.
18: Good night. Goodness gracious.
15: 29 with the Humidex of 35. So it's just
18: come on.
15: No, it's going to spike up tomorrow. Yeah, seriously. Mitch, any advice for a stressed-out hockey fan going into Game 7 tonight?
18: You know, I find it so difficult. Well, you guys know this. I can't watch the games real time because it's just too stressful.
15: Yeah.
18: But look, you know, at the end of the day, fingers crossed. The guys have been playing great. You know what I mean?
15: Yeah.
18: And we can only hope. But they always seem to do better away from Montreal than in Montreal. And I find that fascinating.
15: Yeah. I don't know why. Maybe it's just the fans are just so hyped up. And maybe there's so much pressure put on the kids. Anyways, let's hope for the best tonight. Mitch, I wanted to ask you about this story that I came across about how there's apparently a new breakthrough drug that could transform, I guess, treatments for cancer patients who are dealing with pancreatic cancer.
18: Now, I don't want to get people's hopes up.
15: Right.
18: This is very early stage. The study that was reported in the New England Journal was only 168 people in phase one, phase two, the very earliest stages of research. And basically, these were people who had failed other therapy, and almost everyone had a side effect. 96% of the people had a side effect from nausea to vomiting to fatigue to rash to inflammation in their mouth. Luckily, only a small percentage were serious. That's good. And about 30% responded to the drug with a dramatic decrease in the size of the tumor, their pancreatic tumor, and a potentially increasing length of lifespan. But it didn't cure them. It did not cure them. And so that's the thing. And it's a brand new way of looking at it. It's an oral medication called daraxonrasib. Oh, God, I hope I did that even close. and it's, as I said, in very early stage development, but it's targeting a very specific mutated pathway in the pancreatic cancer cells. And so there's hope. Never give up on hope, but this is very early stage. What people have to realize is pancreatic cancer is a real, really difficult cancer for us. 5-year survival, very low, less than 10 or 15%. And the reason for that is because the symptoms are so vague usually, we don't usually make the diagnosis until the disaster is already happening. In other words, the cancer is already advanced. And once it's advanced, then it's really tough to treat. And we use chemo and other stuff, but the survival rates are really bad. The key message is we've got to come up with a better way of diagnosing this cancer. And that is one of the things that's being looked at, whether we can do a blood test that would find markers for it or some other way to pick it up before it's had a chance to spread. But this is a devilish cancer, even though it doesn't rank very high in terms of numbers. Mm-hmm. And even one person is too many. But there'll be approximately 7,000 people diagnosed with this cancer in a given year in Canada. About 6,000 will die of this cancer in any given year. And because of such, it's found so late because it's so difficult to treat it at that point. That's why it ranks in the top 5 of causes of cancer deaths. So even though it's less numerous, less frequent, because we catch it so late, because it's so far advanced, we're much less likely to be able to treat it. So this holds open a ray of light. Right now, the medication is not available on the market. It's only available if you're part of an experimental group or through a program in the States that we have even here in Canada called Expanded Access. And this is where if someone has no other hopes of anything, sometimes the pharmaceutical company will make the drug available to them to see how it will work, to get additional information in a controlled manner, but not in a study.
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27: Our next guest's piece in the National Post, she published a piece in the Post, and boy, did it ever get my attention. Here's the title. The rest of Canada needs to adopt Quebec's secularism laws. And the reason it got my attention is that, you know, here in this province, in English media, here at CJAD, the Montreal radio station that I broadcast from, I've been banging this drum for a very long time. I've been a proponent of secularism laws in Quebec. It's easy to find support amongst Francophones in the province, harder at times to get support in the English community for secularism laws. But I got to tell you something, over the last couple of years, we're getting more and more support for Quebec's secularism laws. In case you don't know, Bill 21, maybe you've heard of that before, it bans some public sector workers, those in positions of authority like teachers, police officers, judges, from wearing visible religious symbols while on the job. Recently, Quebec expanded those secularism measures even further through Bill 9, including some restrictions on public prayer. Now municipalities can ban events, processions where there will be public prayer. So reaction to those new measures has been mixed. It always is. But it's good to see Terry Newman in the National Post giving her two cents on why the rest of the country should emulate Quebec. Terry's on the line. Terry, welcome to the program.
28: Hi, Les. Thanks for having me.
27: I've been such a big fan of your work. You are a senior opinion editor over at the National Post and a columnist there. I've been such a big fan of your work for so long. It's great to have you on the show.
28: Thanks so much. So why
27: did you pen this piece? Of course, for a national audience here, to speak of the virtues of Quebec secularism laws.
28: Well, there's a few reasons. So one of the first reasons, obviously, is what most of the article is about. It's about the 11 teachers at a school in Montreal these were North African teachers, and it was found that, you know, they were having some praying in class, bullying students, you know, telling girls that they couldn't play soccer, for example, so sex segregation, not teaching science. Mm-hmm. And I think this is something we can all agree should not be happening in public schools.
0: So, Terry, and point taken on that, and we covered the Bedford School scandal here, as mm-hmm. it's called, on this program. But some people mm-hmm. rightfully pointed out, hey, listen, Quebec has Bill 21. We've had secularism laws. It did not stop what happened at Bedford from happening. So what do you say to that?
28: Yeah, that's a good question. I think it might be the continued push towards staff and other workers might be a measure to try to, I guess, pressure or create an environment where people are like, you know, we're really actually taking this seriously. They still have to work within the limits of the law. And we, the marches, the processions that you were speaking about before, they are the best example of this, right? People still have to work within the law to make sure that we have a secular-ish society where, for example, people can't show up at Notre Dame Basilica in Montreal and engage in a mass prayer of Islam towards a Christian church while having a Palestinian flag, which was seen by many as an act of intimidation and provocation, right? And mm-hmm. as well as blocking streets. Now, these laws, we still have to work within the laws, of course, but I think having it already existed before, it has been moved to certain types of daycares, for example, for hijabs and stuff like that. Mm-hmm. And I think it's just an increasing pressure.
0: What would you say the main points you would have? You know, this morning we're broadcasting primarily in Ontario and in Quebec, mm-hmm. our home province here, right?
28: Mm-hmm. Mm-hmm.
0: When you want to juxtapose what's happening in Quebec versus what's happening in Ontario, can mm-hmm. you say, hey, you see, here's great examples of why a secularism law in Quebec is having benefits compared to what you see in Ontario?
28: Well, I would say that it's a beginning. And I wouldn't say that the law itself, there are people who now, for example, can't teach with a hijab in school and in daycares now. And I would say that it isn't necessarily the case that all people wearing hijab want to share their type of living or political views or anything with people. But I did actually witness a talk at Vanier College where a student there was in daycare studies and she was wearing one and she hated Israel. And she was very anti-Zionist and called Israel the Zionist entity. And, you know, so obviously that person shouldn't be working in a daycare, right? Now, this isn't something that I could make a blanket statement about with people, but when you have very ostentatious religious symbols, you're saying that these are very important things in your life, right? And so one does suspect that these are kind of like your governing principles. And so we need to start looking at this seriously.
0: With Terry Newman from the National Post, we're talking about Quebec's secularism laws and on a day like today to a national audience. So, Terry, you know, one of the things here, and again, I'm a proponent of Quebec's secularism laws. Mm-hmm. I think they actually have had a great effect in Quebec. And by the way, I hear it, right? Like I hear it from secular Muslim women who say, mm-hmm. we specifically chose to come to Quebec because I don't want to live in a theocracy like I was living in before I came to Canada, right? So I hear all of that all the time. But, you know, if I'm going to knock the secularism laws in any way, I would say this, like maybe even more important than the laws is a big push on integration. And I wonder if that's also a difference here between Quebec and the rest of Canada, because it does seem, you know, whether it's like focusing on Quebec values. They force immigrants to take a course, by the way, on Quebec values in this province. Mm-hmm. If there needs to be, along with laws, the bigger issue here is a focus on integration.
28: Well, that's a great question. The question is always like, how can it be done? So I remember when Kelly Leach had the, you know, Canadian values, and it came up as a conversation, and it was shortly after that family had been killed in the Kingston Canal. And everyone was rightly concerned about, you know, honor killings and stuff like that. But how would you test for that? You can give somebody a test. They can take the test. but they can still choose to live the way they want. Somebody can immigrate here, be asked questions. They can lie, right? So it's really, you know, it's really a matter of, you know, you can't, the laws that they have for the secularism there, seemingly in the show, it's like, obviously there's no relativism here. It's implied that there are certain reasons why they have these laws. And if these other two processions went through, they're just not being honest about why they're there, right? Mm-hmm. Now, as for integration, like I say, you can ask people, you can test people, you can get them to do a course. But if they come here and say they're part of the public that hates the West, you know, doesn't really want to integrate into Quebec society. Once they're here, right? And then you have to work within the laws that you have. So you can't really force integration. You can encourage it, but you can't guarantee.
0: I have 30 seconds left here. I just feel like there's some things you can talk about in Quebec you just can't get away with doing in the rest of the country in English Canada. Do you think there's a hope for a politician who can talk about this serious issue with Canadians?
28: Well, I sure hope so, and I am very happy that Quebecers actually take this stuff seriously, and I think that the rest of Canada is going to, unfortunately, learn very soon that they'll also have to start taking this seriously.
0: And we'll hope realize that sooner than later on that front. Terry, great reading your piece. I'll direct all of our listeners to the National Post to read it. It's called The Rest of Canada Needs to Adopt Quebec's Secularism Laws. Thanks so much, Terry.
28: Thanks for having me.
0: Terry Newman is a senior opinion editor and columnist for the National Post.
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0: I want to talk about this story out of Alberta for you this morning. A major legal decision in Alberta now raising big constitutional questions about separatism, Indigenous rights, and who actually gets a say over the future of the province. An Alberta court has struck down a proposed separatism petition, ruling that there was not enough consultation with First Nation communities before the initiative moved forward. For many Indigenous leaders in Alberta, this isn't just about politics, it's about treaties, land, legal agreements that existed long before Alberta even became a province in 1905. Let's take a closer look here with Craig Baird. He's a historian and he's the host of the Canadian History X podcast, EHX there, and he is joining us over the Zoom. Hi, Craig. How you doing?
20: I'm doing well, thank you.
0: And I want to tell everyone, you are just a tremendous follow on Twitter, on X, whatever it's called nowadays. Craig Baird is where we can find you. I love your Twitter. It's amazing.
20: Oh, thank you so much.
0: So what should all of our listeners know about what is happening in Alberta and this ruling last week about the petition on separation?
20: Well, Alberta is kind of unique, along with the rest of the prairie provinces of Saskatchewan and Manitoba, in that we are, you know, we're built on treaty land. And in the case of Saskatchewan and Alberta, this treaty land predates out the provinces themselves. And that's why this is such a major issue, because it's not that we were born as a province, say, like Quebec or Ontario. We were carved out of these lands, and these agreements that were made 125, 150 years ago still apply and still have to be consulted with. Even making decisions in the 21st century, we have to look back to these treaties of the 19th century and look at how it would impact the First Nations.
0: And this has proved to be a very contentious issue, obviously. Craig, I've had leaders of the Alberta separatism movement on this show before, and they are very gung-ho on what they want to have happen in Alberta in October and to get that question on a referendum that Alberta will have. What do you think about the case here? Do the First Nations group have a case here, historical precedent? What can you tell our audience about that side of things?
20: Absolutely, they have a case. I mean, in Alberta, when there's a major event, one of the first things that's said is, I would like to acknowledge that we're on, you know, Treaty 8 or Treaty 6 or Treaty 7 land. So it's very much within the framework of our government that these treaties exist. But the treaties, even to this day, These are agreements that require us to consult with the First Nations whenever we're talking about resources or about the land, because when the treaties were signed, while the federal government acting on behalf of the Crown looked at it as ceding the territory, the First Nations looked at it as sharing the land. And that very much still applies to this day. And even with the Canadian Constitution, Section 35 of the Constitution Act affirms that these treaty rights exist and that they have to be legally recognized. And that's really where a lot of this is coming in, is that the separatists are looking at it as we vote to separate and then we separate, when that's not the case. You have to be consulting the First Nations because their treaties were made with the Crown, not with Alberta.
0: Okay, so I think a lot of the debate that I've been seeing online is about, okay, the steps that need to be followed. Like, I think most people are saying, and I'm sure there's someone that says we don't even need to consult, but I think most people, even this most separatists that I've seen, are saying, okay, there is a duty to consult, but they're saying, wait a minute, it doesn't come now, it comes after a referendum and a yes vote, right? And they point to the Clarity Act, right? Where, you know, it's even in the Clarity Act, which came in as a result of the Quebec referendums that we had, the 1995 Quebec referendum. And they point to that and say, listen, we're going to consult, but it has to happen after a yes vote, when we have to consult with everyone, federal government, citizens, and come to some sort of agreement. What do you say to that? To the people that say, yes, there's a duty to consult, but it's not at this phase, it comes later.
20: I would say it comes before, because if you have a yes vote, which I think is a big if in Alberta, there's 20% of people who support it. But if you do it afterwards, I feel like they don't have as much of an obligation to actually be negotiating with anybody. I think it's something that has to be done before to even determine if this is a question that can even be asked, not something that can be determined afterwards. The First Nations have to be consulted when you're even talking about separation, and to make sure that this is even something that's allowed under the Constitution before you ever get to the point where you're actually doing a referendum. I mean, it's also about saving money. Do we need to have a referendum if it's something that constitutionally can't happen?
0: We're with Craig Baird, historian. He's host of the Canadian History X, E-H-X, there is the spelling there, the Canadian History X podcast. We're talking about the Alberta separation petition and some legal obstacles there. Can I just ask you, a consultation, what does that mean, whether it's, you know, to how you see it or what the law says about it? Because, you know, some people would say, well, you know what, Indigenous communities, they will never go along with it. But as long as you consult, it's fine. So how do you view the consultation here? Because let's say they consult, but Indigenous groups want nothing to do with separation. Can it still move forward?
20: I don't think it can. I think in many ways, if you look at something like a pipeline or, you know, logging in First Nations territory, they have to be consulted about that. And if they say they don't want that, then it doesn't happen. And I think that, you know, there is this need to consult with the First Nations. And I think the First Nations are really looking at, what do our treaties look like if Alberta separates? You know, who is our treaty with? Our treaties with the British Crown and the federal government. Do we have to do new treaties under a new Republic of Alberta or whatever it might be? So there's so much, you know, guesswork with the First Nations of what exactly it means for them if they were to be part of the separation. Would they lose a lot of the rights that they do have now? Would they be forced to assimilate within to the Alberta structure? What would happen with their reserves? The reserves are their land. That is not Alberta's land. So there's so many questions that they would have related to this, that the consultation, if it ever got to a referendum and passed, would take years and years to work out.
0: Now, Craig, I've seen the polling and it shows that support for separation is quite low in Alberta, right? And I really haven't seen a poll, regardless of what Jeffrey Rath and others would like to have us believe. I haven't seen a poll where there's a lot of support for separation. But I wonder if there's ever a future where it gets to 60 or 70% in polling, right? You also have this, you may have this case where, well, this is a group, Albertans, who want to leave Canada, and maybe they've got some sort of right to self-determination. Does anything change for you if the polling were to suggest, oh, it's 60 or 70% want to go?
20: I don't know if it would ever get to that point. I mean, there's more First Nations in Alberta than there are separatists. So definitely, I think their yeah. voice carries a lot more weight. But for me, I think the biggest thing, if we ever get to a referendum, is that everybody who's against separation has to go out and vote, because you know that the separatists are going to vote. And if everybody just assumes that it's going to fail, things could get a lot closer than what we think they'll be. If we only have a small portion of people who want to stay in Canada voting, we could have a case where separatists actually do get a large portion of the vote. So it's a lot like Brexit. You know, we got to make sure that we're out there and we're voting, because I don't think it'll ever get to 60%. I think it'll hover around 20%. And I think the separatists are just this fringe minority who are just very vocal right now and kind of have a lot of government support with the provincial government.
0: Craig, I have to leave it there. I'll direct everyone to your Twitter at Craig Baird. They can follow you there with some terrific content. And thanks for coming on today.
20: Oh, thanks for having me.
0: Craig is the host of the Canadian History X EHX podcast.
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14: 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Aaron Rand.
12: You may have seen an op-ed over the weekend in the Gazette written by Jack Jedwab, who's president of the Association for Canadian Studies. And I love the headline because if you've been following provincial politics at all for the last little while, you've heard what we call, at least what I call, kind of a soft selling of independence on sovereignty from the Parti Québécois. So it's referred to, Jack, in your column you wrote, the headline is, "A la carte sovereignty is wishful thinking." A la carte sovereignty. So let's explain what you mean by that.
13: Well, it's basically another way of saying that whatever you wish it to become, they're going to make it happen for you. And the specific example I use in the piece is about they're promising to secure Canadian citizenship for all those in Quebec who desire to obtain it. And there's nothing that the government of Canada, whatever it emerges or becomes after a breakup, will be able to do to prevent them from securing Canadian citizenship for all of us.
12: In other words, trying to make it seem like, don't worry, if the PQ is elected and they decide, you know, to hold a referendum and declare sovereignty, that you can still be a Canadian if you choose to be, if you stay in Quebec?
13: Yeah, that seems to be what they're saying. I mean, I originally wrote a piece on this issue in La Presse, and the former president of the Parti Québécois, Justin Caron, responded to it. And he said, there's nothing to be done. We'll be able to get Canadian citizenship and we'll become Quebeco-Canadians, a term that I must say I was astonished to hear from any former leader or current leader in the PQ, creating sort of a new hybrid identity for us in the aftermath of a breakup. I mean, my immediate reaction was, if you're so determined to make sure we can stay Canadian, because that's what Canadian citizenship would imply, then why are we going through this whole exercise in the first place?
12: Yeah, I have to wonder, by the way, and this question obviously it comes up whenever this debate comes up. It's all well and good to assume all of this, right? But they're, you know, the Canadian input, which they seem to ignore as if it won't matter one way or the other, simply isn't there. It's never been there in the past. Why do you think they're trying to soft sell us, as I said?
13: I think they are reading the polling and they see that a strong percentage of Quebecers, Francophones included, do value Canadian citizenship. We did some polling with Léger that reinforced that point, and Mr. Plamondon responded to it actually last January, basically saying the same thing. So don't worry, you know, whatever you're currently benefiting from, we'll be able to secure. So you'll have your cake, and presumably you'll eat it too.
12: Right. So you get to leave the marriage, but then you get to basically keep the joint bank account. Is kind of how they're selling this.
13: Something along those lines. I mean, okay. It's very hard to say, but we need to ask more questions, because 30 years ago, or over 31 years ago, or close to that now, we weren't putting those questions out. We were actually fearful that whatever issue we raised along such lines would be construed as a threat and presented as a threat in the campaign. So we were very low-key about some of those things. And no irony there, I suppose, but in the response from the former PQ president to me, he mentioned at the top that my organization was a federally funded organization. In other words, don't trust this individual, trust me. I'm unbiased as former president of the PQ. We are partially, not exclusively funded, but part of our funding does come from the federal government, and not the majority of it. But still, he implied that we're sort of fully funded by the federal government. Therefore, I'm not neutral, can't be trusted, but please trust please trust us at the PQ.
12: Of course.
13: So I must say that well, it's not ironic because we've been accustomed to that type of approach for a long time now. The feds are those people who favor unity are biased, and those who favor sovereignty are neutral.
12: How is it different, or how do you see it any differently now than it was back in 1995 or even back in 1980? What's changed?
13: Well, I think the big change is, there are several changes, but the big change, I think, is Alberta being part of the equation, if you'd like, in terms of the threat of separation. So now it's not only coming from Quebec, it's also coming from another part of the country. And I think that derails, to some extent, Quebec's vision of what the relationship would look like in the aftermath of a breakup. Because from Quebec's point of view, and back in the day, so to speak, it was the nation-to-nation relationship that they were stressing, that we would be equal with the rest of Canada, and that's what this was about, because we're being treated unequally. And I'm not hearing as much of that nation-to-nation discussion right now, because the rest of Canada, in the event of a Quebec breakup, might become multiple entities as opposed to a singular one. So we're not hearing as much of that in the context of the current discussion. And for the rest of it, I mean, a lot of the things we're hearing are pretty similar to what we've heard.

0: This is not something we talked about, to your point, 30 years ago, but we had the Prime Minister, because of what's going on in Alberta, speak to this just last week and basically say that in the event Alberta or Quebec actually went ahead to do this, that yes, the federal government would be involved.
1: Right. What that means is unclear. You know, there is a clarity bill that would make a big difference, since there was no clarity bill before 1995 in terms of what might happen or not happen. But, you know, I think we need to expand on the whole clarity issue, because there are a lot of questions that remain unanswered. And in the case of the UK and Scotland, when Scotland held its referendum, there was some attempt to clarify some things in the event of a breakup. And the UK made it very clear that there would be no citizenship for the Scots if they chose to break up, even though the Scottish sovereignist separatist side said they would obtain UK citizenship.
0: So what I'm taking from this is, you know, I keep referring to this as the soft sell for sovereignty, right? Is these answers, these details that you're talking about that need to, you know, be eventually addressed, they're not being addressed. And it seems that's strategic now, by not addressing these, right?
1: Oh, I think so. Yeah, I think at this point, with the election coming up, we want to keep things as unclear as possible and not venture too far into this area, because the majority of Quebecers, as important a majority as was the case in 1995, if not more, don't want separation. So traditionally, the PQ has tried to split the middle, or separate the two, if you like, and say, this is about governance, not about sovereignty. That'll come after. The referendum will come at a future date. This is about good governance. Mr. Plamondon's having a harder time making that case right now, because it seems like he's trying to speak to the core group in his party that wants the referendum now. And so he's got to navigate that. I think he's pulled back a bit as he sees that the polls aren't what, you know, in terms of sovereignty, not what he would like. And actually, even though he's got a good lead in the polls right now, he is vulnerable and will be vulnerable, I think, as we get closer to the elections.
0: I will just point out one other thing before we have to wrap up. There was a situation last week, a comment from Paul St-Pierre Plamondon about NATO, of all things, suggesting yet again, without details, without, I'm assuming, consultation, that if Quebec did separate, we'd be part of NATO.
1: Mm-hmm. I mean, I read that too. I thought it was silly. His argument was that, and he quoted Prime Minister Carney about, if you're not at the table, you're not on the menu. I mean, there are 32 countries in NATO. Quebec would be kind of like a little small in Austria. You know, and Quebec's logic and the whole nation-to-nation idea, you know, will be one of 32 in this particular case. You won't have a lot to say there. NATO's dominated by some very large powers, United States being a major one. So In that text, he referred to New York State and our relationship with New York State that would make us a natural partner in NATO. Well, New York State isn't on its own. It's part of the United States, because together they have a lot more clout. So he may be at the table, but he'd be a small appetizer on the menu if Quebec were there, that is to say, on its own, if NATO admitted Quebec, which would not be an obvious decision on their part, because they'd have to consult with the other NATO members, which would include the rest of Canada, which would certainly be in a fractious relationship with whatever Quebec emerges as.
0: Well, so much for that. Okay. Jack Jedwa, president of the Association of Canadian Studies. Jack, thanks so much. Appreciate the time.
1: No problem. My pleasure.
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11: From the National Newsroom of the Canadian Press, I'm David Augustine. The Embassy of China in Canada says Conservative MP Michael Chong crossed a red line by visiting Taiwan this week. Chong said Canada does not take direction from foreign governments on where MPs can travel and described Taiwan as a democracy facing authoritarian threats. China's embassy urged Canada to avoid interfering in what Beijing considers internal affairs under its One China policy. Chong's visit comes months after Prime Minister Mark Carney traveled to China to establish a new strategic partnership. The U.S. has put countervailing duties on fresh mushrooms grown in Canada following a U.S. Department of Commerce investigation, which the Canadian industry has called deeply flawed. Here's Canadian press reporter Lisa Laporte.
12: The change posted in the Federal Register Monday will slap most fresh mushrooms with tariffs of 2.84%. Separate anti-dumping duties are expected to be added later this month. The preliminary commerce investigation says Canadian mushroom producers received unfair government subsidies.
11: Mushrooms Canada CEO Ryan Koslag said last week that Canadian growers haven't engaged in unfair trade practices and producers are not receiving special treatment, noting the North American mushroom industry is deeply integrated. Newly released documents show Andy Fillmore met with an Uber lobbyist one day before delaying a council vote on stricter oversight for ride-hailing drivers. The proposed bylaw changes would have required ride-hailing drivers to submit background checks directly to the municipality, similar to taxi and limo drivers. The documents reveal Uber argued Halifax already had some of the strictest ride-hailing safety rules in Canada and opposed further changes. The records were obtained through Nova Scotia's Freedom of Information Law because Halifax does not have a lobbyist registry. Despite some pockets of Canada going on a home-building tear last year, the Business Council of Canada warns the country is not on pace to restore housing affordability. The group's Vice President of Policy, Marc Desormeaux, says that outside Ontario, Canadian provinces saw their fastest pace of housing starts ever in 2025. He argues that Ontario will need to pick up the pace and other provinces will have to sustain their momentum to hit the Liberal goals of doubling the pace of home building in the next decade.
8: Because the depth of this challenge is huge. And if you look at the CMHC numbers for what level of home building is needed to return to affordability.
11: A spokesperson for Housing Minister Gregor Robertson tells the Canadian Press the Liberals are sticking to their election pledge to double home construction after the Parliamentary Budget Officer flagged the promise was missing from the spring economic update. And pop star Shakira has been acquitted in a tax fraud case in Spain. Court documents from Madrid show the government was ordered to return more than $88 million in wrongly imposed fines. Now, the ruling is linked to a dispute over the 2011 tax year in which Spanish authorities failed to prove the singer was a resident of Spain. This is the Canadian Press. In sports, Rebecca Leslie's goal with 56 seconds left in the third period lifted the Ottawa Charge to a 2-1 victory over the visiting Montreal Victoire to trim their deficit in the best-of-five Professional Women's Hockey League Walter Cup final. Peyton Hemp also scored for the Charge, who trailed the series 2-1. Haley Skamura gave the visitors a 1-0 lead with a goal at 7:32 of the third period. Game 4 is Wednesday. Porter Martone had a goal and an assist. Sidney Crosby had 4 assists, and Canada defeated Denmark 5-1 for its third straight win at the Ice Hockey World Championship. Gabriel Vilardi, Denton Matejchuk, Ryan O'Reilly, and Parker Wotherspoon also scored for Canada, with Macklin Celebrini dishing out 2 assists. The 3-0 Canadians lead Group A and will next face Norway on Thursday. And Cody Bellinger and Jazz Chisholm Jr. each hit 2 home runs in the bottom of the 7th inning off reliever Yariel Rodriguez to erase a 5-3 deficit and give the New York Yankees a 7-6 win over the Toronto Blue Jays. From the Canadian Press, I'm David Augustine.
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0: From the heartland of America and the gateway to the West, good morning, good evening, wherever you may be across the nation, around the world. I'm George Norrie, and this is Coast to Coast AM. Later tonight, thriving with anxiety. Here's what's happening. 5 people dead in San Diego. 3 people, including a security guard, were killed in a shooting at San Diego's largest mosque. 2 teenage suspects were found dead in a car near the Islamic Center of San Diego. They appear to have died from self-inflicted gunshot wounds. One of the suspects apparently took firearms from their parents' home, left a suicide note that contained writings about racial pride. Hate speech was also scrawled on one of the weapons. Sad story there. President Donald Trump said that the United States is holding off on a planned attack on Iran that had been scheduled for Tuesday, citing what he described as serious negotiations involving key Middle Eastern allies. With more on today's story, here's Tom Danheiser.
1: Well, not quite yet. President Donald Trump says he had been preparing to resume attacks on Iran tomorrow, almost 6 weeks after a ceasefire took effect, but will hold off at the request of Qatar, Saudi Arabia, and the UAE. Iran has reportedly sent new peace proposal to the U.S., though both sides have previously exchanged proposals that have been rejected. Mr. Trump will reportedly hold a Situation Room meeting with his national security team on Tuesday to discuss his next steps. Meanwhile, Pakistan offered assurances that it will work through diplomatic channels to ease tensions in the region, with Pakistan Foreign Ministry spokesperson Tahir Andrabi telling reporters in Islamabad, "The clock on diplomacy has not stopped. The peace process is working." And oil prices climbed about 3% to a 2-week high in volatile trade on Monday as worries over supply disruption continue. Brent futures for July delivery rose 2.6% to settle at $112.10 a barrel, while U.S. West Texas Intermediate crude for June delivery rose 3.1% to $108.66. George?
0: Thank you, Thomas. We'll see what happens tomorrow. A federal jury ruled against Elon Musk in his lawsuit accusing OpenAI, the company, of abandoning its not-for-profit roots, finding that neither the tech company nor the CEO, Sam Altman, could be held liable in the matter because Musk waited too long to bring the case. Musk was a co-founder of OpenAI back in 2015, but left the artificial startup in 2018 after he was unable to persuade its lenders to have OpenAI merge with Tesla or create a for-profit entity led by him to attract the investment needed to meet the company's technological needs. In his lawsuit, Musk accused OpenAI of violating its founding mission as a not-for-profit to develop AI for the benefit of humanity, when the startup created for a profit entity back in 2019. Well, we all know about those annoying little CAPTCHAs, right? They're used to try to determine if you're humans when you're online, when we access some websites. But AI is rendering them far less effective these days, and now convincing fake CAPTCHAs are spreading malware. Let's check in with our expert, Lauren Weinstein, on how we should deal with this one, Lauren. Another misfit here, Lauren.
2: Yeah, here we go again. We've all seen these CAPTCHAs, the online website access mechanisms that try to determine if we're human or actually some sort of automated robot system. These are designed to try control access to and potential abuses of websites by spam robots, for example. The term was coined around 2003 and stands for, completely automated Turing test to tell computers and humans apart. I love that. The actual concept is around 6 years older than that. The older types require the user to identify distorted or otherwise obscured letters, numbers, words, or whatever. And while in theory, these are supposed to be easy for a human to do and hard for an automated system trying to access websites, many people have found them difficult in practice, sometimes including me, and have to try again and again to get a challenge that they can actually answer correctly. This is even worse for visually impaired users who often have to resort to audio-based alternative challenges with distorted audio that could be even harder to identify. Eventually, the biggest CAPTCHA network was acquired by Google and rebranded as ReCAPTCHA, giving them access to the related CAPTCHA activity data from an enormous number of sites and users. CAPTCHAs of various types have continued to advance, of course, with fewer of the traditional challenge type and more than employ ongoing user activity data that simplifies to the common I'm not a robot box to click on, or even systems where you don't need to click on anything or reply with anything. The systems automatically decide if they think you're human, either immediately or after you wait for a number of seconds for the system to analyze your ongoing behavior. Sometimes when you fail CAPTCHAs, you're presented with a matrix of little images, and you're supposed to click the ones that include traffic lights or cars or some other category of items, which can be quite annoying and sometimes quite difficult to do properly. Something that most people probably don't realize is that some challenge response CAPTCHA systems are used to advance AI machine learning systems, with the human replies to the CAPTCHAs being used as training data. But now we've come pretty much full circle, because as AI systems have advanced, they've increasingly rendered many kinds of CAPTCHAs less and less effective, since AI systems can respond to CAPTCHA challenges and emulate human activity with ever greater accuracy. So the ability to tell the difference between actual humans and non-humans trying to use these sites rapidly declines. Even worse, fake CAPTCHAs have now become a popular vector for distributing malware onto user systems. A typical way this works is that you see the I'm not a robot type of prompt, and when you click it, you get a response saying you need to take additional steps to be verified by entering specific individual keyboard control characters and perhaps also other characters in a particular sequence. This is a giant red flag. No legitimate CAPTCHA will ever require a strange keyboard sequence of this sort. Without getting into details here, if you ever see a response like enter these specific characters after clicking on a CAPTCHA, you should close the page immediately and then clean out your system clipboard. Do not paste your clipboard unless you've cleaned it out first by copying something innocuous into it. Otherwise, you may trigger a malware download that was the payload of that fake CAPTCHA. The CAPTCHA saga is a great example, and a particularly depressing one, of the law of unintended consequences. Systems originally developed to try protect websites get used to train AI systems that then advance to the point where the AI systems seriously jeopardize that protection and even help to turn websites, often unknowingly, into distribution hubs for damaging malware. Yet another technology battle that is likely to keep getting worse, and as usual, internet users are trapped in the middle of the fight.
0: Thank you, Lauren. We'll talk to you next week. Those CAPTCHAs are annoying sometimes. As tech activity increases, experts advise taking extra care before spending time outdoors. Emergency room visits for tick bites have reached their highest levels of this time of year since 2017. Several regions of the United States are seeing increased tick activity due to warmer temperatures. An estimated 476,000 people receive treatment for Lyme disease each year, making it the most prevalent tick-borne illness in the U.S. Here's Seth Shostak from the SETI Institute with his weekly report on what's up in the sky. Seth, what do you got for us?
3: Well, I've got dimethyl sulfide for you, George. I know it sounds like some evil food additive, perhaps a gas. Does it? I don't know. Perhaps a gas found in truck exhaust. But it's neither of those things, and it may help us find extraterrestrial life. Dimethyl sulfide is a compound composed, as the name says, of carbon, hydrogen, and sulfur. You may have made it in your high school chemistry lab. We certainly did in our lab, making the entire lab smell like rotten eggs. But you might not expect to detect dimethyl sulfide in the atmospheres of faraway planets, because the ultraviolet light from that planet's home star would break it up. And there probably aren't many high school pranksters. Pranksters out there either. But if there's life on that planet, even single-celled life, that life could be continuously replenishing the dimethyl sulfide. And consequently, we might actually find it with our telescopes. The point is, that might be a telltale indicator of life, microbial life, admittedly, not bug-eyed aliens, but it would still be a major, major discovery. Well, it turns out there's a planet about 120 light years away, somewhat larger than Earth, called K2-18b, catchy name, which seems to have dimethyl sulfide in its air. The detection, incidentally, was made with the James Webb Space Telescope. Now, some astronomers were skeptical of this detection, being unable to find the telltale gas themselves, but with new observations, they're more certain that there's dimethyl, either dimethyl sulfide or its chemical cousin, dimethyl disulfide, in that world's air. Okay, George, the jury's still out, but the importance of this story, to my mind, is that it shows how scientists now have the means, to find even microscopic life on planets trillions of miles away. Trillions of miles away. And doing so, of course, would be big news. So bottom line, George, rotten eggs might mean extraterrestrial life.
0: I love it. Seth, we'll talk to you next week. Thanks for bringing us some great stories. Is the end near? In a moment, G. Edward Griffin joins us to talk about that possibility next on Coast to Coast Day.

0: The Memorial Cup, the Canadian Hockey League's ultimate prize, is on the line.
1: As
0: league champions clash.
1: Could be the dagger.
0: The 2026 Memorial Cup, presented by Kubota, May 22nd to 31st on TSN.
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14: And welcome back to Coast, George Norrie with you, G. Edward Griffin back with us, internationally acclaimed writer and documentary film producer with many successful titles to his credit. He has dealt with such diverse subjects as the archaeology, ancient earth history, the Federal Reserve System, terrorism, internal subversion, the history of taxation, the U.S. foreign policy, the Supreme Court, and the United Nations. His best-known works are The Creature from Jekyll Island, and The World Without Cancer, and here he is back on Coast to Coast. Mr. Griffin, welcome, my friend. How you been?
15: Well, I've been good, George, and thanks for having me back. It's always a pleasure.
14: You are always requested by people who call in on some of my open line nights. They think the world of you, my friend.
15: Amazing, isn't it?
14: What's
15: well,
14: new
15: they
14: with
15: like
14: you?
15: My books, I guess, and that's always a surprise to me, because when I write those bloody things, I think, you know, who wants to read all this heavy, heavy, heavy stuff? But to my amazement and quite a bit of delight, I find that there are a lot of people who really care about what's going on in the world. So it works out for me fine.
14: And speaking of books, you've got a new one coming up called The Human Manifesto, An Idea Whose Time Has Come. When can we see that?
15: Well, thanks for mentioning that. Actually, this is the first time I have agreed to talk about that openly and to some extent if we want to. I've been working on the thing for quite a while. And in fact, it's embarrassing. I wrote the first probably 7 pages of it on the day after 9/11. I was all fired up over the terrorist attack on two buildings in America. And like everybody else, I didn't really know anything about it, but it was quite alarming, and I could tell that it was going to change our world. So I started to write what I thought would develop out of that. And by the way, it's quite rewarding to go back and look at that manuscript from that date, because again, amazingly, everything I said turned out to be true, even though it was widely poo-pooed by a lot of people at the time. But anyway, I've been working on the book, George, for a long time, and with the passage of months and now quite a few years, I've come to the realization that much of what I was going to talk about is still very important, but not as important as so many things that have developed since that time. And I came to the conclusion a few months ago that I had better revamp my whole concept of what I was going to do if I wanted anybody to like my book, because they would say, who cares about 9/11, you know, and things back in that day? Well, that's old history. We all know about that. And everybody's dead that had anything to do with it. So, or not everybody, of course, but a lot. So let's get on with the new age. So I made a decision a few months ago to change the direction entirely and pick it up kind of in current time. And boy, is that a different book than I had intended to write. And believe it or not, I'm getting excited about it as I get deeper into it and realize how tightly it fits with so many things that I've been working on over the years. So anyway, to make a long story short, and not to bore anybody too much more than that, you know, with these shows like you have, you always ask the poor people that have to be on your shows, you want to know what kind of questions to ask, what we're going to talk about. Well, that's embarrassing because sometimes I don't even know what I'm going to talk about until I have a good question asked of me. But so you made me think about it this time. What am I talking about? And I came to the idea of talking about something that has a very, I think, is the most important thing in our political and social world today, a most important thing to understand that we do not understand. When I say we, I'm talking about the average person who's, you know, reading the daily news and going to his job every day and looking at Dancing with the Stars at night. I have a feeling that so many of us, as in the past, have always gotten sort of a jaundiced picture of what's going on in the world. We think we know because we listen to the news, but it turns out 5 or 10 years later that our original ideas were totally wrong. And one of the things right now that really is bothering me a lot, and I think it's going to be the theme of the first chapter in my new book. Now, first of all, the book, is, as you correctly identified, is going to be called The Human Manifesto, you know, the Human Manifesto, an idea whose time has come.
6: Mm-hmm.
15: And the general theme is that, isn't it amazing that when you look at history, you find that all of this, at least the modern history, all of the modern tyrants of time, I'm talking about Joseph Stalin, I'm talking about Karl Marx and Vladimir Ilyich Lenin, and, you know,
6: And Hitler,
15: Mein Kampf. They've all got their manifestos. They declared their belief systems in great detail, and that's how they amassed so many followers. They had people who were really quite up to date on the theory and the ideologies of these people. They have their manifestos. And it occurred to me some time ago, wasn't it amazing that most Americans have no manifesto? They don't even know what they believe. They believe in America. They think, well, America is a great country. It's the greatest country in the world. You can say that over and over again, but is it true? I think it was. Not necessarily today, but sure, I thought I was born into the world's greatest nation, and I think to a large extent I was. But what I did not know is the degree to which corruption had already crept into the system even as I was born, and that was quite a few years ago. But it occurred to me that since that time that I became concerned about what's going on in the world, why, a lot of people have said, well, what are you worried about? Nothing can happen to us. The rest of the world might fall apart, but America's solid, right? And I said, well, what do you think it takes for liberty? What do you believe in? And blow me down, nobody could really tell me what they believed in. I said, well, right. I'm Republican or I'm a Democrat or something like that. And I would say, well, okay, what does that mean? Well, every person I asked had a different definition. And they didn't know. And I said, well, what does it take to have liberty or freedom? And they say, the Constitution. And they say, yeah, the Constitution, that's it. And I would say, well, great. What is it about the Constitution that makes it so great? Well, the freedom of speech, that's it. Yeah, freedom of speech. Well, why is that important? And they don't know. And it occurred to me over and over again and very, very strongly a few months ago, again, a realization that one of the reasons I think that America and the Western countries of the world have been losing to this global growth of an oligarchy that's determined to take away their liberties and control them like robots is because the people of the world have no idea of what they commonly believe, or if they believe in anything. So it occurred to me that I've been very concerned and very interested in that very topic for a long time. Maybe that should be what I'm going to write about. And that's what I changed my mind to do. I'm not going to talk very much at all about 9/11, but I'm going to start that book with a chapter that's got an interesting title, and I think you just mentioned it a moment ago, and that is "The End is Near." But the rest of the title is, "Or Is It?"
14: And with a big question mark, right?
15: Yeah, with a big question. Now, what's my idea behind that? George, you know, I've been giving speeches before patriotic groups, that's one of the names they have for it, for, 60 years. I've had thousands and thousands of people ask me questions afterwards, you know. What about this? What do you think about that? What do you think about the Federal Reserve? What's going to happen next? And so forth. Never once in my whole time did I ever hear any person ask me, "Well, Mr. Griffin, what do you got up your sleeve as a plan of how to win against the enemy? How are we going to win this battle?"
14: Stay with us, G. Edward Griffin. We're going to come back and chat more with you about your upcoming work. And we'll be back in a moment on Coast to Coast AM.
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1: Them next hour here on Coast to Coast. G. Edward, the subtitle of that chapter, of course, is The End is Near, or Is It? What do you think of the or is it part?
14: Well, that's where the good part comes in. It depends on us to a large extent. But the first thing that we have to understand is the us part of that equation means us. It means not just the population. It means you and me and so forth. And I guess what I'm driving at here, and I don't want to take too much time explaining it, but it's something that everybody knows. Napoleon said it pretty well. He said, the purely defensive is doomed to defeat. And, you know, that goes in and out one ear and out the other. And say, oh, yeah, that sounds sure pretty defensive. You can't win a basketball game or a football game or any other kind of a game unless you have a defense backed up by an offense. But when it comes to politics and world events, and you look at this battle between the forces of tyranny and global slavery, and I use that word advisedly because I think that's where we're headed. We're in a world war of great proportions, real war, more so than ever before in history. But it's not so much a military war, although it has those appearances from time to time, more, in my opinion, more as theater to keep us afraid than actually a real war. I think it's greatly orchestrated for fear purposes. And the whole idea is to scare the hell out of people. One thing is happening. Wars are happening. Famine's going to happen. There's rioting in the streets. The electricity may go off. Who knows what's going to happen? Another virus has arisen. How about that? It's all we can hear in our news now about this strange new virus. And they're going to try the same old fear stuff that they did with COVID. And you think, well, everybody's afraid. And that's what I said earlier in my talk here this evening. No one has ever asked me how we win. Everybody's concerned with how do we survive? How do we hide? No one has any idea of a counterattack or an offensive battle of their own. How do we hide? How do we survive? And I'm here to tell you that if we don't change that, the worst predictions that you can possibly think of are going to happen. And I hate to say it, it's a very negative thing. I can break up a lot of good cocktail parties with stuff like this, but it's true. And if we don't come to face to face with the fact that we better have a plan of action for victory and not just how we're going to hide or maybe survive when all the lights go out, then we lose everything. So now
1: But you're not talking about annihilation of the opponent, are you?
14: No, that's the whole thing. The annihilation of the opponent is not necessary. All we have to do is get the opponent out of government. It's that simple. It sounds like, well, what do you mean in government? Well, I mean in government. I mean in the big corporate structures as well. What we don't realize today, and this is where my book is going eventually, that government today is not just governments as we used to think of them. These are now administrative systems. They're half government, they're private enterprise. Who's really running the show in America today? If you know what you're talking about, you know it's the banks. It's those who control the money system and the credit system. The banks control the corporations and the manufacturing. Who gets this and who gets that? Who gets the money? Who gets elected even, because the money determines the advertising for the newspapers and television stations who advertise candidates and paint black or white on a candidate and determine to a large extent who gets elected. The forces of power against the average American today and other countries as well is not necessarily just government. It's everywhere. It's an ideology. It's called collectivism. And this thing we call the deep state, we have to define the word state. Is state just government? Not so. The real state is a conglomeration. It's an oligarchy of business people, government officials, military officials, even some religious officials. I mean, this is something we've never seen in history before. And I think most of your listeners are aware of that, George, but they're kind of afraid to talk about it because it sounds kind of wacky. It sounds kind of extreme because our establishment media never talks about it. The educational system never talks about it. So if nobody talks about it on, you know, in the mainstream, maybe it's not even real. But we know it is real. And so that's what I'm talking about in this book. For the first time, I'm going to attempt to put together the whole picture of this oligarchy and the fact that the real enemy is not just in the government or just in the deep state. It is around us. And it's not the Jews, it's not the white people, not the black people, it's not the Chinese, it's not the Israelis, it's not the people in the Middle East. You know, it's no group like that. These are collectivists, and they come from all walks of life, all races, all nations, all ages, all lifestyles. The group of people that are really against are a group of people who believe in the ideology of collectivism. They're all the same, and we find them in both political parties, in every country. It's collectivism versus individualism. Now, I'm throwing a lot out here, and people are saying, whoa, whoa, whoa, I'm sure. But this is what it's all about. No one has ever put it all together, and I'm the stupid one that thinks I'm going to maybe success in trying to
1: Well, let me ask you this. Since you were working on all of this, the Iranian situation has festered.
14: Yes.
1: The Iranian people, by and large, love America. They're hardworking, dedicated people. Their governments are evil. They've oppressed. They've sponsored terrorism. They've yelled death to America. They killed their own people for protesting. What do you think of that situation? And they were working on weapons of mass destruction.
14: Well, what I think of that situation is very simple. I think that most governments are like that. It's not just one. How many countries do you think there are that are doing that? And unfortunately, I have to say it's largely true for the country I love. What's happened to our government is pathetic when you look at the corruption that's at the highest places in our government. And just because we're against the bad guys overseas doesn't mean that we're the good guys. You know, and this is a hard thing we have. We have to get rid of all these old-fashioned ideas because they're being used against us. We're being trained to think, well, this war is between the good guys and the bad guys. And they're the bad guys, and we're the good guys. It ain't necessarily so. It could be that it had nothing to do with nation or race or religion or any of that stuff. It has to do with a belief system of collectivism versus individualism. And until we get that straightened out, will we ever have a manifesto? A human manifesto can't exist unless we know what we believe in. My favorite philosopher of all time was a warrior by the name of Sun Tzu. He lived and wrote in the 5th century B.C.
1: He was a genius.
14: He's a genius, yes. And many people, you obviously are one of them, who've read his book, The Art of War. And one of the main principles that he talks about in his book is this. Sun Tzu said, he said a lot of things, but the one I'm thinking of is, supreme excellence in warfare is to defeat your enemy without having to engage him in battle. Now, if you think that long enough, how do you convince an enemy to not fight for their life, for their liberty? And it's very simple. You just convince them that they can't win. You convince them that it's too late. You convince them that the opposition is too powerful, too entrenched. It's everywhere. How can we fight against this? Many of my friends are saying, Ed, what are you doing? You can't win against this. I mean, they own both political parties. They own the networks. They own the corporations. They own the banks. They're in the churches. They're running the tax-exempt foundations. They're in the healthcare system is just as corrupt as the banking system. Where do you think you're going to? You're just one lousy person. You think you're going to change all that? And I think of the famous line from Star Wars, resistance is futile, you know. This is what Sun Tzu was talking about, and this is the essence of the war against freedom around the world, and nobody is talking about it except me. So I'm talking about it as much as I can and as loud as I can, and that's what my book is going to be all about.
1: You would think the Chinese would practice what Sun Tzu said, and they don't even, they ignore him.
14: Well, of course, everybody ignores Sun Tzu unless they think they can use it to win a battle against the bad guys. You know, the Chinese are not good guys or bad guys, and the people of China are not much different than the people of Iran or the people of America or the people of Germany, even in World War II, the people in Germany hadn't changed, the Nazis. It's the people that grab hold of these power centers, those large institutions that have a lot of money and a lot of power over people. Wherever you find that, primarily in governments, you start with that, but in corporations, in large teaching institutions, wherever there's a concentration of money and power, those institutions act like a magnet that attracts the predator class. All the crooks and suede shoe artists in the world long to work in government because that's where they can commit crimes in the name of the people and put people who are trying to oppose them, they can put them into prison. We have to understand that. Our founding fathers knew it. I remember there was that famous correspondence between Thomas Jefferson and a friend of his after the Constitution had been written. A doctor wrote to Jefferson and he said, well, Mr. Jefferson, now that we have our Constitution and our new government, how can we be sure that only good people are in government?

0: and know it because they're very clever. They knew this, and they were saying that government and all these constitutions and these plans for a world order must be written on the principle of distrust. And we're being taught, well, trust your leaders, you know. If you voted for them, you've got to trust them. As though trust is some kind of an advantage or an honor or some kind of a smart thing to do. Our founding fathers said, no, don't trust anybody with your freedom. Be on the guard that there are people that want to take your freedom away from them, from you, and you better be alert to it or you're going to lose your liberty. That was the message of our founding fathers. You don't read that anymore. You find that message in some of the old history books, but all that has been wiped away by the corrupt officials that are running the show, that publish our textbooks, the people that teach them in the schools, the people that pay for them, especially at the university level, getting money from the government. You look at all those institutions with all the money and power, and you have people who have a desire to enslave us. It's true. Wake up. That's the way it is. And somebody's got to do something about it other than just talk about it and just say, yeah, we got to do something about this. Did you know that we have pedophiles in government? Did you know that somebody stole $3 trillion last month from the government? Did you know this, that, and the thing? And people are saying, no, I didn't know that. Oh, my gosh, I guess it's hopeless. How can we win? And so they run and hide. They're not engaging themselves in trying to fix the problem. This is the mission that I'm trying to build. And I'm,
1: well, gee, Edward, what do we do, though, about the hate that's out there? I mean, just the story in San Diego where a 17-year-old and 19-year-old killed three people in an Islamic center in San Diego. Then they killed themselves.
0: Well, we can't do anything about those kids because they've gone through the public school system. But we can sure put a change to what's being taught in the public school system. Hate is being taught, not only in the school system, but on television and on the internet and in books. It's being protected. Organizations are set up by people who want to teach that. They're actually working to create hatred because they want to divide America. They want Americans fighting Americans, and until the whole system is brought down to dust and garbage, until everybody's pleading for water and food and protection. They want to destroy everything so that there's nothing left. That's their plan. So that then we have to turn to government in order to have food and clothing, medical care, housing, warmth. When we finally need to have everything from the government, they've succeeded. You see, that's the plan. They're not trying to fix everything. They're trying to destroy everything because that's how you get people to accept radical change when they're desperate. A man who's 12 feet underwater without any gear is not interested in thinking about constitutional liberties or principles of liberty and freedom. All he can think about is getting air, getting to the top. So they want everybody underwater with tragic threats and crises. As Klaus Schwab used to say, we're coming to a time of multi-crisis. Multi-crisis, he said. They can hardly wait because they want so many crises that we don't know which way to turn, and we are not thinking about winning the war. We're just thinking about how can we survive? How can we hide? And Napoleon answers, we lose.
1: Big time. Big time, big time, big time. You've got an event coming up, don't you, in Las Vegas?
0: Yes, we do. And thanks for reminding me of that. Yeah, it's coming up in July 11 and 12 in Las Vegas. And it's the Red Pill Expo. And we've kind of swiped that idea of the red pill, you know, the idea that you have to see reality the way it really is and throw off all of your delusions and illusions and see life the way it really is. That's what I'm talking about. Life is really pretty different from how most people think it is. And it's not politics as usual. It's not Republicans versus Democrats. It's not that at all. It's collectivists against individualists. And they don't even know what those words mean. So the Red Pill Expo is about teaching what those words really mean and exposing all the examples of how this is rampant in our society. But beyond that, George, the important part, we're building something called the Red Pill Campuses of Red Pill University. And those are work boots on the ground. We had to

0: build organizations at the ground level, the local levels, where people can recapture control of the political and social systems in their community, not by violence, but by constitutional means. How many people run for office that could or should run for office?
1: That's a good point. Stay with us. G. Edward Griffin, we're going to take calls with you when we come back. The website for this expo is redpillexpo.org, linked up at coasttocoastam.com.

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7: From the National Newsroom of the Canadian Press, I'm Naira Ahmed. Nearly all the Canadian activists on a Gaza-bound flotilla aiming to break Israel's naval blockade of the Palestinian territory have now been detained. Global Samud Canada says 12 Canadians were among 500 activists that were on 54 boats that set sail from Turkey on Thursday. On Monday, the group said Israeli forces intercepted the activists' mission, detaining 319 people, including 11 Canadians. That was done nearly 500 kilometers from Gaza's shores. Global Affairs Canada acknowledged the request for comment from the Canadian press, but hasn't yet provided one. The United States is slapping most fresh mushrooms with tariffs of 2.84%. This comes after a U.S. Department of Commerce investigation, which the Canadian industry has called deeply flawed. Here's Canadian Press reporter Kelly Malone with Mushroom Canada's recent response to the investigation.
8: They say the Commerce Department's investigation and its basis for the tariffs appears to be mainstream agricultural tax treatment that includes provincial sales tax exemptions available to farmers generally. They say treating broad-based agricultural tax measures as unfair is contrary to common sense and unfairly penalizes Canadian mushroom growers for participating in programs available across the agricultural sector in any number of countries.
7: Separate anti-dumping tariffs are expected to be added later this month. China's embassy in Canada says a Canadian MP's visit to Taiwan crosses a red line for Ottawa's relationship with Beijing.
9: Conservative MP Michael Chong is in Taiwan this week to defy a warning from China's ambassador to Canada against travel to the political hotspot. Taiwan considers itself an independent nation, but Canada's official position neither challenges nor endorses China's claim on the island. A spokesperson for China's embassy in Canada urges against interfering in what it calls internal Chinese affairs. Chong says in a social media post that Canada does not take direction from foreign governments on where MPs can travel. Craig Lord, The Canadian Press, Ottawa.
7: Canadian researchers say seasonal allergies are worsening year after year due to increases in pollen.
10: Experts at the Aerobiology Research Laboratories have found the amount of powdery pollen released by plants during their reproduction process has gone up across Canada, and it's exacerbating allergies from hay fever to hives. Researcher Daniel Coates says monitoring by his lab suggests pollen levels have doubled, with climate change partly to blame. The theory is pollen loves warm weather and that longer periods of heat are putting more of it in the air. Don Mitchell, The Canadian Press.
7: And according to a new study, one in five pregnant people in Ontario were not properly screened for syphilis, the preventable disease that can be fatal when passed from mother to baby. The data published in the Canadian Medical Association Journal shows that the sooner syphilis is diagnosed and treated in pregnancy, the less chance there is of adverse outcomes. This is the Canadian Press. In sports, Alec Newhook's goal in overtime lifted the visiting Montreal Canadiens to a 3-2 Game 7 victory over the Buffalo Sabres in their second-round NHL playoff series. The Canadiens advance to the Eastern Conference Final, where they will face the well-rested Carolina Hurricanes starting on Thursday. Meantime, Rebecca Leslie scored with 56 seconds left in regulation time to give the Ottawa Charge a 2-1 win over the visiting Montreal Victoire in the Professional Women's Hockey League's Walter Cup Final. Game 4 is on Wednesday. The visiting San Antonio Spurs open the NBA's Best of 7 Western Conference Finals with a 122-115 win in double overtime against the defending champion Oklahoma City Thunder. Game 2 is on Wednesday. And the New York Yankees survived a shaky performance to edge the visiting Toronto Blue Jays 7-6 as they opened a four-game homestand against their AL East rivals. From the Canadian Press, I'm Naira Ahmed.
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11: 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They were arrested in a series of raids across the province.
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15: We're going to take your calls with G. Edward Griffin this hour on Coast to Coast, author of the upcoming book called The Human Manifesto, Jump Aboard, and he's also got the series of The Creature from Jekyll Island, which is a fantastic book. 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
23: But anyway, I got into it and I was got too deep. It was a series of things when I discovered that they were charging interest on nothing, actually worse than nothing. They were creating money out of nothing except debt. And it was our debt, not theirs. We borrowed the money. It was our debt, but then they created the money, and we lend them interest on the money that we gave them, actually. And I got mad. I think, how come I didn't know this in school? They didn't teach this in school. And so I got on my high horse, and I decided, I'm gonna knock these guys off the saddle, you know? Well, I had no idea how powerful the Federal Reserve System was, or the international banking system around the world, and how many arms, or octopus arms, it had into other important institutions. Had I known that, I would have run for the hills. But I was too stupid at that time. So it was just a lot of things like that, George.
15: Okay, let's take some calls for you. Bill, truck driving in Oregon, to get us started. Hey, Bill, go ahead.
24: Hey, George. Hey, look, my question is this. The title of your book, sir, is It Over or Is It? With a question mark, all right? And this is something I've been contemplating for a long time, and I'm pretty sure it's over because Rousseau predicted a lot of what you're talking about. You know, when prosperity becomes more important than participation and recreation becomes more important than speech. I may have butchered that, but bottom line is he was saying what you are. And now, I mean, people I noticed it before. People, especially younger people, the younger generation, I'm a Gen Xer, right? The generations that came after me, they, it's a matter of survival now. They know the only person or the only entity they need to please is their employer. And their employer will eventually, everybody works for someone, their employer works for an oligarch, as you call them, as they're called. I call them transnational oligarchs, all right? And frankly, I think it's all, the real end game started in 2015 with the assassination of Boris Nemtsov in Russia. The Russians were the first victims. And what Rousseau could not contemplate was the advancements in technology. Now we have the industrial capacity. We don't need gas chambers like Hitler. We don't need incineration things. We don't need the things Hitler needed. All right, we can do it from dropping bombs. We can do it with We could do it with a computer. We can do it with computer viruses. And this is what I'm saying. And not a whole lot's changed. George Bush said, and nothing's changed. George Bush said, wherever an attack originates, we have the legal right to attack it back. The attack could originate from anywhere. And then also, we never signed off on directed energy. The prohibition on directed energy weapons, the United States not signatory to that. All right. And then, I mean, even more recently, everyone's talking about, Chairman Xi quoted Thucydides. He said something about Thucydides trap to President Trump. And everyone was amazed by that. But even, Chairman Xi got it wrong. Thucydides was talking about one power replacing another, a declining power, but he was, Thucydides was obsessed with Rome and Greece fighting. Right? He didn't understand how two countries that are so culturally similar do such bloody war. Thucydides was talking about something like America and Canada. And I brought up Canada replacing America as the leader of the free world, and it really ticks people off. But the bottom line is, I think corporate hegemonies, corporate, there's too much money to win. There's too much money to earn in warfare. Go ahead.
23: I wanted to say that you've done a very good job of describing the attitude that our enemy is most anxious to create. Sun Tzu would say, good job, because resistance is futile and all that sort of thing. But it isn't. And that doesn't mean that our problems are going to go away without having to pay one horrible price for the mistakes we've made. But it does mean that we don't have to submit to eternal or forever slavery in a system of global control and where we become nothing but digitally controlled robots. We don't have to submit to that. And I think the best way to explain what's on my mind when I say that is to go back and really study what happened at the American Revolution. When you look at that battle, by the time 1776 rolled around, there was no hope whatsoever of the American colonists, or the patriots, as they call themselves, or the rebels. There was no hope whatsoever that they could defeat the most powerful army in the world, the British Army. And not only that, it wasn't just a question of military force; it was a question of division on the part of colonial people. They came from different countries. They came from different cultures. They didn't all speak the same language. Some of them hated each other. Some of the colonies were literally at war with each other. They were raiding each other and stealing property and money. They were killing each other. And about 20% of the population were out in the open and declared themselves as loyalists to the king. And there were so many things going on, and that we had traitors, we had spies, and we were running out of ammunition. I think of when Washington crossed the Delaware was the most epic example of what I'm talking about I could think of. And when you realize that here, that was in December, he crossed on December 26th in the night, But that was the end of the enlistment period for many, if not most, of the soldiers, what remained in his army. He was down to about, I think it was about 1,800 soldiers. He had an army of 30,000, And he was down to the nubbins. They were out of ammunition. They were out of food. They were cold. They didn't have they had firewood, but they hadn't. Their cabins weren't very well sealed, and it was in the middle of winter, and there was a lot of illness. I think about 10% of the soldiers were deadly ill. Who knows what they had? And the whole country was divided. And who could possibly win that war? And the soldiers are getting, they're packing up, ready to go home to their families. It was the end. And then something happened. That something was a guy by the name of Thomas Paine wrote a pamphlet. I think I'm having trouble remembering the name now of the pamphlet. And anyway, it was a pamphlet written to the people of America. And the opening lines was, now is the time that tries men's souls. And that pamphlet had an amazing publication. I guess they had some little printing presses really going, because there were over 100,000 copies of that circulated, traveled all up and down the colonies. And it put spirit back into the people, or the soldiers, and in the people who were supporting the soldiers. And all of a sudden they said, Yeah, this does try men's souls.
15: It was called Common Sense, wasn't it?
23: Yeah, well, not Common Sense.
15: That was the name of his pamphlet.
23: Yeah, it was the number one of three volumes. And so Washington read that, and he asked his officers to make sure that that pamphlet was read to all of his troops in the next couple of days, and it was. And as the story goes, that Washington then called his men to order and said, we have not lost the war. We have not lost the principle. We are still here. And on the morning of the 27th, I guess it was, or the 26th, he said, I am going to lead a surprise attack on the Hessian battalion that's across the river celebrating their victory in the war. Of course, there's some question about whether they were really celebrating with booze and all that stuff. But that's one of the stories, that the Hessians were drunk because they were celebrating. And I don't think that actually happened. But nevertheless, the Hessians were over there, and Washington said, let's surprise them in the middle of the night. It was crazy. What? You got 1,500 soldiers, and they had more than that over there. Besides, your soldiers didn't have ammunition. Their soldiers didn't have to cross the Delaware in the middle of the freezing night with a blizzard going. Men were freezing to death, literally, crossing that river. It took them 3 or 4 hours to get all the troops across, back and forth with barges. And they got to the town of Trenton, and they fired off a couple of cannons. And the first thing you know, the Hessians were in flight. And it was a surprise attack. And the funny thing is, the Hessians themselves had been warned that Washington was planning a surprise attack. They had some spies in the camp, and the Hessian general said, who cares? We don't care. They're nothing. They can do nothing. Let them come. We will fix them with our bayonets, you know, very haughty. He didn't think that they would come in the first place. And then that particular night, the blizzard was so strong and so harsh across the river that the Hessians decided that, well, what the heck, they're not going to try and cross that river tonight. So they didn't have their guard up. That, I'm saying this because there are plenty of examples like that. And when the American soldiers defeated the Hessians, that changed everything. People got the spirit back. Well, we can win. We can win. We can do something. And they decided to get the idea of what should we do and what can we do to win, not just how can we run and hide. It depends on the spirit, depends on your mind, and it depends on what you believe in. Do you believe in liberty? Do you really believe in it? Now, it's a hard question for Americans because they've never lost it yet. I mean, modern Americans. But let me tell you, the time is coming when they may lose it, and then they will believe in it. And then they will want to fight. What I'm trying to do is say, don't wait. Don't wait. I'm not talking about fighting with arms and bayonets. I'm talking about going into the power centers of society, going into the political parties, going into the labor unions, going into the school system, taking them back through legitimate social economic means, constitutional means. We got to get off of our couches and get out there into politics, run for office, get these collectivists out of their offices, and we can do it. There will be a huge price to pay. It's not going to be without a pain. It's going to be a huge pain. But we can do it, and we have to do it, because to lose is really not an alternative.
15: West of the Rockies, Roger in Pahrump, Nevada, Art Bell's old place. Roger, go ahead.
0: Hello, good evening, George. Mr. Griffin, I ran across a perturbation in the ether today regarding AI, and I just want to bring up this one point. So now when I go on to Chrome, the Chrome browser, I always see up in the corner there the Gemini. I never use it. So today I typed in, how can I listen to Alex Jones? And it comes back with me, well, Alex Jones has been taken off the air. It's nearly impossible to reach. And so I had a few unkind words back with the Gemini AI. Mm. And I said, well, you know, you can go to alexjoneslive.com and listen to him anytime you want to. And then it kind of comes back and says, well, oh, yeah, I think I made a mistake. So my opinion about AI is it's about 90% like you want to fix your car, truth, and 10% total propaganda. So I just wonder how you feel about that. And I also had another question about how do you feel about warring factions around the world, and how many are there, and can you mention any of them?
23: Okay, well, the first question is really easy. Yeah, that's exactly what artificial intelligence is designed to be, is to be a propaganda control mechanism over the information that we get. It's designed to filter information so that our opinions can be determined by algorithm. And it probably is going to succeed in that. And we can't stop it as long as those mechanisms are in the control of governments and large corporate structures over which we have no control. We will not be able to stop it just by talking about it or saying, oh, we don't like it. We have to change the leadership in those corporations and in those government agencies. And by the way, that can be done. I mean, after all, take a look at the fact that it has already been done. It took 100 years, but with our opponents deliberately and very intelligently moving it into and infiltrating corporate systems, and primarily through the banking and monetary funnels, but also politics through organizations that are out in the street there, and infiltration into political parties. People like you and me have done it on the other side. They have an opposite point of view. They're the collectivists. Well, we don't want to dirty our hands with organizational work. Oh, politics? Oh, I hate politicians. I would never go into politics. Boom. You know, that, what a stupid thing. You'd never go into politics so that you would be controlled by those who will. This is what we got to stop and think about. I'm merely here to tell you that the plan works. You can recapture control of your city council, your county board of supervisors. You can have influence over your sheriff. You can recapture control of the board of education. And once you have your communities all locked up with having some influence, some real influence in your political systems and in your social systems, now you're ready to worry about a candidate for Congress or the state assembly. And eventually you can move all the way up. But Americans are impatient. They want to say, well, who are you going to vote for president? You know, oh my God. By the time they even find out who's running it, the decision has been made. These candidates are carefully selected by collectivists, these large corporations I'm talking about. They're selected by the powers that be, and long before we ever even know who they are. And so if we wait around and say, well, who's on the ballot to see who I can vote for? I mean, this is so stupid. We need to get informed. And more than that, we need to get active. So
15: I'd like to go back. His other question was on warring factions.
23: Yeah, I will come back. I want to finish this off getting back to George's, or rather the other question before this. It wasn't George that asked it. About, now I'm losing my thought. Yeah, the factions is what I was thinking about. But getting back to what I was talking about, you see, when you get to be old like I mean, you get confused. back to the question of the Red Pill Expo. That's what George was asking about. The whole purpose of the Red Pill Expo coming up in a few weeks, actually, is to talk about these very things and just discuss the mechanisms and the modalities, the strategies and the tactics where these things can be done, where you can regain influence to the point of effective control over your county board of supervisors. I'm telling you, I've seen it happen. I was part of one group where it happened. It happened quickly with less than 30 people working together and beat out a conglomerate, a huge corporate conglomerate that was spending over $50,000 in newspaper ads against us. Our little budget was about $3,000. We whipped them 72% at the ballot.
1: It's amazing.
23: I won't go into further details because I don't want to just embarrass anybody involved there. But I know it can be done, and I'm here to tell you it's easy. All we have to do is see how our opponents have done it and learn the lesson. There is a way to influence your political system, but you've got to have working boots on the ground. You can't just do it by sitting at your computer and sending emails to your friends. You've got to get busy in the local activities and go where the people are. All right, I've said that. If you want to know more, then be sure to come to the Red Pill Expo because we have the answer to that very difficult question.
15: All right, and we're going to come back in a moment with G. Edward Griffin and take final phone calls with him, author of The Creature from Jekyll Island and the soon-to-be-released book called The Human Manifesto.
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1: Next hour, we'll be talking about thriving with anxiety. Get ready for that. It should be fascinating, and we'll take your calls in the final hour of the program. And we'll be back in a moment with G. Edward Griffin and take final calls with him on Coast to Coast AM. Have you signed up yet to become a Coast Insider? 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
1: 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Right at the top of the homepage, it says Insider. 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And through the app, you can sign up to be an insider. And again, if you're in Canada, you're eligible to be an insider as well. So take advantage of that. Now, here's something for you men and women to build up that testosterone.
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16: To something like a central bank digital currency and kind of universal AI without any real concrete safeguards or guardrails in place to kind of, measure how that's put out to people.
17: Yes, as I understand it, that's a great question. The overtone of the question is, how come people are not up in arms over this? They just seem to say, oh, I wonder what's coming. Tell me more about it, without even questioning its value. I guess the assumption is that if it's being offered by those good bankers and those good politicians, it must be really good for us. But anyway, you're quite right to question what the role is between the use of AI and the acceptance of digital currencies, bank currencies. And it's all part of this master plan of, and I know it sounds extreme to say it, but I have to say it, this master plan of control for all of us, control over all of us, because the best way to, in fact, probably the only way to control the entire population of any area, whether it's a local community or a whole planet, the only way you can totally control people is by controlling their economic endeavors between each other, because they can't live alone. They have to exchange services and goods from one person to the other in order to survive. And up until now in history, those transfers of goods and services between people so they can cooperate in their survival have been achieved by barter, and then finally by really good money like gold or silver, which has intrinsic value, and people can use it as a storehouse of value, and it's served very well. But once you take that away and you replace it with a digital currency, which means nothing, it means it's an impulse in a computer someplace. It doesn't physically exist, and you cannot possess it. And all of a sudden, it's not yours because, well, first of all, it doesn't exist. It's just it's a word, you know. It's a unit. It's like the number seven. You can't put seven in your pocket. You can put $7 in your pocket, but you can't put seven tokens in your pocket if the tokens are not physical and so forth. So the whole idea of changing from our money system to a tokenized system is insane to anybody that thinks that's true, because it means if they succeed in doing that, you will no longer have money. In fact, there will be no money. It'll be digital impulses in a computer, and it'll be controlled by somebody else. So who is that going to be? Whoever it is going to control you, because they can turn your switch off your money with a computer stroke. Type in the word N, the letters N-O, and you all of a sudden somebody's monetary system, his whole savings disappear. So the idea that people are not in arms about that is very startling to me. And it's only because I think they don't really understand it. They think it'll just be another system and that there'll be little pieces of paper that they can carry around with them and that they can exchange physically, but that's not going to happen because that's not how digital systems work. And the other part of that is that in order to make that work and make sure everybody is forced into it with no escape hatches, you have to have a global digital system of identity so that nobody can access any service or any labor of any kind or any exchange of any kind without being identified and authorized to make the transaction, which is the other side of the control grid. So the two have to go together, and that's why we should be shouting for cash, never give up cash, because that at least is the last resort if you have some of it. You can escape the controls of a control mechanism. You can go and buy yourself a stick of gum or a steak dinner if you want to, if you got the money in your pocket. And if it's good money, like gold or silver, which has intrinsic value, it's all the better. So anyway, to answer your question, I'm not sure I have really answered it except to say that, yes, people are not, in my understanding of your question, people are not alarmed by it. They're just sort of standing around saying, gee, I wonder what it's going to be like. And I think that's a horrible mistake. We should be fighting against it with every bit of our power.
1: Let's go east of the Rockies. Nathan's with us in Orlando, Florida. Hi, Nathan.
9: Hey, how you doing? This is a great show. You guys are making people think. I got something that I'm willing to bet my life on. There's a lawyer, a well-known lawyer out here. I told her I will bet my retirement account against yours and we'll make it a legal agreement. There is no electoral college in the Constitution. The 24th Amendment says that the electors are citizens voting for their fellow citizens. Article 68 and Federalist Paper 68 and Anti-Federalist both agree that the electors are citizen peers voted for by their citizen peers. And all you got to say is, why'd you vote for that guy? Because it was my conscience. Get out of my face. And we have been on a track that takes us in a different direction than it would be. We don't even know what it would look like because we've never done it. But that is something that I've seen that's kind of like what your guest is saying tonight. We got a mindset that once it drops into the heart, you know, guess what? It's hard to change our mind.
1: I believe you're right, Nathan, and you'd probably win that bet. What do you think, G. Edward?
17: Well, I have to tell the truth, the whole truth, and nothing but the truth, which is I don't know anything about that. But I'm going to find out before the sun goes down tomorrow.
1: He's ready to bet his pension.
17: Yeah, maybe I should take him up on it. I don't know. But he sounds like he knows what he's talking about. But I wouldn't be surprised, because the world is full of those surprises that you find out late in life sometimes that things you believed in so strongly all your life turn out to be myths, that they're lies, they're based on fraud. And it's a sad, sad thing to say, but that's the way the world really works.
1: Let's go to John in Wisconsin. Hi, John, go ahead.
13: Hello, George. Hello, G. Edward. Several brief comments, please. G. Edward makes excellent points. I want to give an oversimplified analogy to everything you've been talking about. Recently, I became single. Eventually, I will begin dating. I have learned that I should not date somebody because I need her. I should date her because I want her. And I think that's a huge part of our culture and the problems we have today. It's easy for us to stay in a miserable comfort zone rather than wanting to make a change. Needing something is short-lived. Wanting something changes culture. And my final comment is, I want everybody to purchase G. Edwards' book and help change this culture. Thank you, and George, thank you for taking my call.
1: Well, I should let you know, G. Edward, that he's not a wild bachelor. His wife just passed away, by the way.
17: Oh, yeah. Well, he made a good point, the difference between need and want. Boy, you could write a book on that, couldn't you?
1: You sure could. Next up, Gino's with us in St. Louis, Missouri. Hey, Gino.
18: Hey, George. Please tell Glennis McCants she was right. My surgery, eye surgery today went really well. So thank
1: excellent.
18: You.
1: Excellent. You got that cataract, right?
18: I did, yes, and it came right out. I mean, that lady that did it, Dr. Chen out of Mercy Hospital, she did a great job. I'm
1: super very good. Good for you.
18: Now, the reason I call is first, what does the G stand for? G. Edward? What does the G stand
17: it,
18: for?
17: I'll tell you if you tell no one. It stands for George. Now, don't tell anybody.
18: I will not. Right.
1: And you and I are both from Detroit, G.
17: Yeah, I know.
18: Anyway, what I wanted to talk about is follow the money. And in the Strait of Hormuz, who's making the money out of this? And I think there's two people. First of all, the oil companies, the international oil companies based in the United States, because they're getting a lot of business right now. And secondly, I think the U.S. dollar is becoming the world trade currency again, of the dominant one, because just like Kissinger did in the 70s, when he went over to the Middle East and made that deal for oil for the U.S. dollar, I think now, because the strait is kind of closed, that a lot of the oil is going to be converted into U.S. dollars, and that's how the U.S. makes money out of it. Am I missing something, or is there somebody else making money here?
17: Well, I hesitate to speak too quickly while I'm thinking, still thinking about the meaning of your question.

0: by the military. That's what really held it in place most of these years. So if we say money is dollars, then I'm thinking that maybe I would have to disagree with you. But if we think of money as being assets, things that have intrinsic value that people will want, even if it didn't work as money, you know, like gold or silver or food or ammunition or war goods or houses or automobiles, assets, physical assets that people want and need and so forth. And they can trade them among themselves, either through the vehicle of money or just direct barter. If that's what we mean by money, then I have to say yes. So, but I think in the real world, if you're talking about money, you should think about real money. And that means we don't have any out there in the world at the present time.
1: First time caller, Jim in Wisconsin. Hi, Jim. Go ahead, sir.
2: Yes, sir. Yes, sir. George, thank you for taking my call. And I'd like to tell you, I listen to you every night. I want to ask if you could guess. I'm not a very good reader. I was in special ed all my life. But I read the Bible, and the Bible says that we should trust God and not man. And I have a problem understanding politics and what's going on in the world. And I pray every night that God would make peace in the world.
1: Where does God fit into this, G. Edward? What do you think?
0: Well, that's a vast question. I hate to always say the same thing, but we have to define words. Everybody has a different concept of what God is, and it goes into a theological discussion of whose God are we talking about, you know? But if we don't use the word God and we just talk about spirituality or the universe, the power of the universe, that intelligence out there, if we don't try and make God into looking like a human being, for example, and say, well, God is out there, maybe we are looking at him right now when we look at the stars, maybe we're looking at God, who knows? I personally don't believe that God has a visible appearance. So you get into trouble when you try to mentally imagine who is or what is God. But I think most of us believe in God, whatever that is, because we know that the complexity of existence cannot happen randomly without something, some force. It has to be something there bigger than we can possibly imagine. And we'll call that God. So if we could all agree on the word God, I think we could answer the question. But in general, I think what the question means is there something out there beyond human intelligence or human endeavor that is at play? And I think the answer is definitely yes, even though we may disagree with each other on some points of exactly how that God presents itself. We might never know. I mean, that's an endless debate. I don't even want to say that my view is the better one than somebody else's. But if we recognize that there is a force out there, an intelligence, a spirituality, something that's not physical, but something beyond our real imagination, I think we're making a wise choice. And to me, I would answer with the answer yes in answer to the question if that's how you define God.
1: G. Edward, take 30 seconds and tell people a little about the Red Pill Expo.
0: Oh, 30 seconds. Okay, you've got to come. Let's start with that. If you want to know more about the kinds of things we're discussing here, and especially if you want to consider becoming part of a large movement, a global movement around the world, to take back control of the power centers of society, take it away from the hands of collectivists and put it into the hands of individualists, and don't trust even the individualists because they're human beings, and if you're willing to devote some of your time and effort to it, we can cross the Delaware and we can win.
1: The website is redpillexpo.org. Up next, Thriving with Anxiety on Coast to Coast AM.

0: I'm Aaron Rand, and coming up on Montreal Now, chances are you've heard something about a tobacco class action lawsuit. 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
6: from the National Newsroom of the Canadian Press, I'm Naira Ahmed. A dozen Canadians were among the 500 activists detained by Israel on Monday while on a Gaza-bound flotilla aiming to break Israel's naval blockade of the Palestinian territory. The Israeli military boarded the boats wearing tactical gear in broad daylight, unlike previous interceptions, which mostly took place under the cover of night in international waters. Hamas has condemned Israel's latest attack on the flotilla, calling on the international community to pressure Israel to end its blockade, which has been in place for almost 20 years. The latest action comes just weeks after Israeli forces intercepted about 20 boats from the flotilla near a southern Greek island and detained 175 activists, including two Canadians. Global Affairs Canada knows of the latest interception and has yet to comment. The U.S. has put countervailing duties on fresh mushrooms grown in Canada following a U.S. Department of Commerce investigation, which the Canadian industry has called deeply flawed. Canadian Press reporter Lisa Laporte.
7: The change posted in the Federal Register Monday will slap most fresh mushrooms with tariffs of 2.84%. Separate anti-dumping duties are expected to be added later this month. The preliminary commerce investigation says Canadian mushroom producers received unfair government subsidies.
6: Last week, Mushrooms Canada's CEO said Canadian growers haven't engaged in unfair trade practices and producers are not receiving special treatment, noting the North American mushroom industry is deeply integrated. The RCMP say a glider has crashed in northern Alberta, killing the lone pilot on board.
8: Corporal Matthew Howell says police responded to the crash in Lamont County, northeast of Edmonton, shortly after 3 p.m. local time on Monday. He says one person was declared dead at the scene. Police are not releasing details about the pilot because Howell says next of kin had not yet been notified. The Transportation Safety Board of Canada says in a statement that the accident involved a privately registered Schleicher ASW-20. The TSB says it is deploying a team of investigators. David Augustine, The Canadian Press.
6: And the Canadian researcher who helped spearhead the creation of the Special Olympics has died at age 96.
9: In a social media post, Special Olympics Canada says Frank Hayden passed away on Saturday and is survived by four children, seven grandchildren, and five great-grandchildren. Raised in St. Catharines, Ontario, Hayden's research in the 1960s revealed that exercise would be beneficial for people with intellectual disabilities. That contributed to the creation of the Special Olympics by Eunice Kennedy Shriver in July of 1968. Special Olympics provides athletic training and competition for millions of athletes with intellectual disabilities in more than 170 countries. Hayden was a member of Canada's Sports Hall of Fame and appointed a Companion of the Order of Canada. Don Mitchell, The Canadian Press.
6: This is The Canadian Press. In sports, Alec Newhook's goal in overtime lifted the visiting Montreal Canadiens to a 3-2 Game 7 victory over the Buffalo Sabres in their second-round NHL playoff series. The Canadiens advance to the Eastern Conference Final, where they will face the well-rested Carolina Hurricanes starting on Thursday. Meantime, Rebecca Leslie scored with 56 seconds left in regulation time to give the Ottawa Charge a 2-1 win over the visiting Montreal Victoire in the Professional Women's Hockey League's Walter Cup Final. Game 4 is on Wednesday. The visiting San Antonio Spurs opened the NBA's Best of 7 Western Conference Finals with a 122-115 win in double overtime against the defending champion Oklahoma City Thunder. Game 2 is on Wednesday. And the New York Yankees survived a shaky performance to edge the visiting Toronto Blue Jays 7-6 as they opened a 4-game homestand against their AL East rivals. From the Canadian Press, I'm Naira Ahmed.
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1: Do you ever have any anxiety? 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In a moment, David Ross Marin joins us to talk about his latest work, Thriving with Anxiety, and we'll talk about how you can live with it and make it work on Coast to Coast AM. 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
1: Great subject.
12: Indeed. Makes me anxious.
1: You remember the movie Analyze This?
12: Sure.
1: With Robert De Niro and Billy Crystal? Tom does a great Robert De Niro when it comes to stress. Tommy, do it.
13: De Niro, but anyway, Billy Crystal, I think it's the hotel, and he says, "How are you handling your stress?" And this good old mobster, big tough guy, kind of breaking down, going, "I got a whole lot of stress." So that's it. It's not a very good De Niro, but that's kind of, you get the gist of what he said.
1: What is the difference between anxiety, panic attacks, stress, or is it all the same, David?
12: It's a great question. In fact, it's chapter one of my book, Thriving with Anxiety. I don't know if you set that up, but nicely done. Stress is when you are taking on too much, or you have too much on your plate. If you have too much to do and not enough time, too many bills to pay, not enough money, that's going to give you stress. Anxiety is different. Anxiety is kind of like fear. Fear, I guess I kind of know what fear is to know what anxiety is. Fear is when you have a real threat, something really tangible and scary. You know, you're being held up, or like there's a, you know, a scary dog which is chasing you down the street and it really might bite you. Anxiety is when it feels like there's a dog, or it feels like there's a holdup, or feels like there's something, but it's actually not there. So anxiety is fear when it's not real, and stress is when you got too much on your plate.
1: Where does the anxiety come from? Is it in the brain?
12: It's a great question. It comes because you're human. All people, all creatures, in fact, have anxiety. Scary when they aren't.
1: Oh, I think we lost him. Let's get him back, Tommy. Get him on the phone if we have to. Right in the middle of talking with David Rosmarin about anxiety, he's got 9 tools to make your anxiety work for you. And let me buzz through them real quickly for you. Knowing ourselves, accepting ourselves, transcending ourselves, knowing others, accepting others, transcend in relationships, knowing our limits, accepting our limits, and transcending our limits. Have you ever had a panic attack? If you have, you know what it's like. It's not a good feeling at all. And the anxiety, of course, is something else too. It really is. How are we doing back there in the studio? Are you picking him up? Okay, we're going to try to get David on the phone. He has disappeared on us, and he was on Zoom, and his link just, poof, he was gone. Sorry about that. And at worst comes to worst, we will do open lines on anxiety tonight on Coast to Coast. As a matter of fact, I'm going to open up the phone lines right now just to be on the safe side, but we shall check. Well, I don't think that's him, Tom. Tommy, let me put you on for a second, would you? Do you have him?
13: Yeah, I'm right here. He's on the line.
1: Okay, David, we got your back.
14: Conversation was giving stress and anxiety to our phone lines. What can we do there?
1: We'll keep you on the phone. It's safer right now.
14: You got it.
1: Now, I was asking you the big difference between anxiety and a panic attack. And there is a difference, isn't there?
14: Well, panic is a form of anxiety. I was saying before, I'm not sure where you lost me, but anxiety is like fear, but the thing is that it's not real. Panic is also usually not real. It's not the, unless you're panicking because you're in a specific situation that's actually dangerous, usually it's not. Panic is a form of anxiety.
1: And we were talking about, does it originate in the brain? And you were talking about that, then we lost you.
14: Okay, well, I'm going to go back to that. Everything originates in the brain in some regards. This very conversation is happening, mediated by our brains. We're interpreting it, we're hearing it, we're understanding what to do, we're thinking about it. So just because something happens with a with your brain involved, it's kind of like saying, like, you know, does muscle pain occur, you know, in your arm? Well, I guess technically. But, like, you know, that it's just the process by which it happens. Anxiety, though, is something that's really going to happen no matter what. It's not caused by that. It just happens. That's sort of where it occurs.
1: What does it have to do with dopamine, and what is that?
14: That's a good question. Dopamine is a neurotransmitter, and it is one of many neurotransmitters which works throughout your brain and does all sorts of different things. It changes your mind states. There are other neurotransmitters which are more implicated in anxiety. I would say GABA is one, which is more, but it's also related to dopamine. It's also related to, you know, epinephrine, which is a neurotransmitter and a hormone for that matter. And it's also, it's related to a number of different neurophysiological processes, whether they're chemical or whether they're anatomical. But you know, one thing that's very clear is that it's not always abnormal to have anxiety. It's not always a disease or a problem or a disorder. It's something that's really part of being a human being and being a creature on this earth.
1: But you claim we should be able to live with anxiety rather than get rid of it. How come?
14: That's exactly what I'm trying to say here. I think often when we talk about brain processes and brain states and neurobiology, what we're really trying to do is medicalize it. And what I'm trying to do here is convey that all aspects of life are mediated by the brain. And it doesn't mean that this conversation is a medical conversation. Well, similarly, anxiety isn't always a medical phenomena. If it's interfering with your life and it's making it debilitated, well, now we can talk about a disorder. But that's a very different conversation than saying that, well, this is a, you know, a brain malfunction or dysfunction. The reality is you're going to feel anxious. Have you ever felt anxious? I mean, you know, most people have.
1: It's not a great feeling.
14: It isn't. And you know what? Neither is feeling tired, or neither is feeling hungry. Neither is, you know, feeling short on money or having trouble with a relationship. But all of these are very human parts of struggle. That doesn't necessarily mean that something's wrong. It just means that we are growing and moving and doing things and living through life, which has its challenges.
1: Now, David, are we over-medicated when we try to fight this?
14: I'll be honest, I think as a nation, we are. Now, I don't want to speak about individuals, and I think people listening to this, I want to be very cautious, because some people need to be on medication, and they're not. In fact, I think a lot of people need to be on medication, and they're not, and they refuse to, and that's not a good thing. So, you know, I don't want to speak about individuals, but as a nation, we are definitely over-medicated. I mean, you're talking about, you know, hundreds of millions of prescriptions for anti-anxiety medication with, you know, which is, you know, vast proportions of the population. So there is something wrong, I believe, in the way that we are handling anxiety as a whole, as a society.
1: David, I tend to be a supplement freak, so I studied a lot of supplements and what they do, and there's amino acid supplements, GABA, which you just mentioned, there's L-theanine, there's tyrosine, and it all is supposed to help with anxiety. What do you think of those natural supplements?
14: It's a great question. I think we are, as a nation, as a society, hellbent, pardon me, on trying to get rid of our anxiety. And if that approach, including supplements, whether they're, you know, from pharmaceutical or nutraceuticals, or whether it's over the counter or something you get from a, you know, from a naturopath, whatever it is, if our intention is to eliminate all anxiety from your life, I got news for you, George. I'm not sure that's the right approach. But if your intention is just to take things down a little bit, that way you can handle life a little bit better, and, you know, you're not so anxious about your anxiety, but you want to just make things a little bit easier for you, then, you know, maybe it works. Maybe there's a use case in such a situation.
1: In your book, Thriving with Anxiety, David, you talk about 9 tools to make your anxiety work for you. Want to buzz through them real fast for us?
14: Sure, I'll do better for you. I have a 4-step summary, which I've been working on recently, which summarizes the entire book in just 4 steps. Do you want to hear them?
1: Yep.
14: Great. Step 1, when you feel anxious, identify what you're anxious about. Most times when people feel anxious, they distract themselves. They don't think about it. They look at their phone. They do anything they can to get their mind off of their anxiety. Well, step 1 means stop and think, what is making me anxious? And if you can't do that right then and there, well, then find a time within 24 hours to stop and identify, step 1, identify what it is you are feeling anxious about. You got step 1?
1: Got it.
14: Identify. All right. Step 2, you want to hear this one? This one's going to change your life.
1: Fire away.
14: It's to share. Talk to someone else about your anxiety. Open up from the heart and speak about it. And George, you know the crazy part? You can share it with anyone. You can even share it with me and call me up. Let me know how anxious you are. People do it all the time. A lot of fun. But seriously, as long as you get it out of your heart and into someone else's ears, have them listen to you, validate, say, hey, you know, that makes sense that you feel that way. You know, a nice person, obviously, you know, that makes a huge difference to us, because it creates anxiety creates a connection with another person, as opposed to keeping us anxious and alone and isolated. It breaks the loneliness epidemic. You know what I'm saying?
1: Mm-hmm. What about number 3?
14: Step 2 is share. Step 3 also will change your life. Step 3 is to embrace. Embrace your anxiety. Do you know what that means?
1: Tell me more.
14: It means do things that make you feel anxious intentionally. You know how you go to the gym and you push against that physical stress in order to build your resilience and to build your capacity for more? Well, anxiety is the same way. When it happens, let it ride and push forward by doing at least one thing at least once per week that makes you feel anxious in order to build your emotional resilience. As long as it's safe, do it. George, you can do this?
1: Of course.
14: Okay, great. And you ready for step four? This is the hardest one.
1: All right.
14: Okay, we've identified, we have shared, we have embraced. Now it's time to let go. And when we let go, we go back to step one and we recognize we ain't in control. And to actually embrace and tolerate uncertainty and our lack of control and our vulnerability as human beings, and to lean into that and actually let go of control. That's what I'm working on myself, my friend. That's a hard one, but it works.
1: David, why does it seem that slow, deep breaths also tend to help out?
14: Slow and deep breaths often distract us, and they're helpful with stress because they can help us to recalibrate. When it comes to anxiety, one thing it does is sometimes it distracts us and it doesn't take our mind onto it. I don't think it's any of those four steps. So if that's what's happening, not such a fan. But if it allows us to lower our stress level so that we can finally identify and share it and talk about it, then great. Yeah, then I'm all for those deep breaths.
1: We'll take calls with you next hour. If anybody has had a panic attack or an anxiety attack, share your story with us. And how long do they last, David?
14: Good question. The lowest, a typical amount of time for a panic attack, believe it or not, is less than 10 minutes. Usually they're over in 2 or 3 minutes. The longest I've ever seen somebody panic for, how long do you think it is? What would you guess?
1: The longest? I would say at least a couple days.
14: No way, never. The longest I've ever had someone panic attack in any of my offices ever in 25 years is 90 minutes.
1: That's it?
14: That's it. I've never seen more. I'm not saying it doesn't happen, but I've never seen it.
1: What makes it go away?
14: It goes away on its own. Your body will naturally calm you down. You just have to stop fighting it. If you let go, it goes away. You have your neurotransmitters that actually will stop panic even before it starts. You just have to let them happen.
1: Can you feel it coming on?
14: Beforehand? But that's actually a great question. Most times people feel panic out of the blue, or they say they feel panic out of the blue. Once you identify more and you learn to be more aware of it, you actually can see it coming. But usually what brings people into the office is those out of the blue panic attacks. I don't know why I'm panicking, that kind of thing. So most people will say no, but over time you can learn.
1: Let me ask you a question about deja vu. You know what that is.
14: I do.
1: Does that fall into the same circumstances as anxiety and panic attacks? It's a different feeling. When I get them, after it's done, I feel somewhat euphoric about it. It's weird, but it's like a funny little feeling that you just feel giddy.
14: I love what you're saying. The emotions are intended to help us. They're not your enemy. And deja vu is, in some ways, when your mind is tapping into something that's beyond the facts, right? It's like, hey, I've been here before. I've felt this before. There's something odd here. It's actually your feelings which are showing you a direction and what to do in that circumstance. Anxiety is somewhat similar because, you know what? People get anxious for a reason. That's why you got to identify what's at the root of it.
1: A lot of people get nervous from a lot of different things. I'm going to use an example for myself that I don't get nervous when I do live stage shows. I love going out in front of a live audience. The place is packed. People are cheering and clapping. And I don't get nervous. But there are a lot of people I know, David, who are behind stage, and they got the butterflies. They just can't do it. Why is there a difference? Why can somebody like me go on stage and like it and have fun, and other people are shaking like a leaf?
14: Firstly, I think the public speaking anxiety, you got to know a lot of people will say that they would prefer to die than to get on stage in front of a group of people. So, public speaking anxiety is very, very significant for many people. And I too, I also like getting on stage. But I don't know about you, George. I didn't. I initially was actually quite afraid of, being up there. And I don't know about you, but you know, I had to prepare for it and face those fears over and over again until I became more resilient. I took my step three and turned it into something. Were you naturally just comfortable in front of an audience?
1: My parents helped develop me as a little baby. They had me in front of an audience of family members and family gatherings telling jokes and stories when I was like 4 years old.
14: And then I remember being anxious.
1: And I'd get the reaction. They'd clap. They'd laugh. And it was just really cool. I liked the feeling.
14: Your parents did you a great favor by not, you know, sort of saving you from any nervousness that you might have had and encouraging you to get up there. And that's probably why you're so confident today. I wish more parents would do that and encourage their kids to do things that are challenging. And actually, you know, a little bit risky. It is a risk when you stand up in front of a group, isn't it?
1: Now, back to the panic attacks next to nervousness. What generally is the trigger for a panic attack?
14: Great question. Usually, it's the symptoms themselves. We start to feel a panic attack coming on, and we get nervous. Oh, no, this is a heart attack. Oh, no, I'm going crazy. Oh, no, something wrong is happening. My body shouldn't be reacting this way. Oh, no, I'm going to crash my car. And usually none of those are the case. You know, typically it's not anything actually dangerous. And if you believe it or not, I've never seen someone crash their car while having a panic attack, ever. Not once. I haven't even heard of that happening. So people often misinterpret their anxiety as having a negative side to it, which is exactly what creates panic response.
1: David, we're going to take a short break and come back and chat more. 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
1: David Ross Myron, as we talk about his book, Thriving with Anxiety. David, have you ever had a panic attack or an anxiety attack?
15: Yep, I've had two.
1: And it just, what, came on and went away, or what happened?
15: Well, in both cases, they were acute. It happened not out of the blue. It happened when, one is when I was actually taking an exam. It was a big exam I was taking. It was about, how old was I, 19 or so? I was not prepared, and it just sort of enveloped me, and I sort of stood up and felt a little woozy, and I didn't know what was happening. I mean, I kind of did. And, you know, took a bit of a break, took a bit of a breather, and I went back. And that was actually one of the days that I decided to go into psychology, believe it or not. So it ended up being a big blessing. How about that?
1: The feeling of anxiousness is tied into what?
15: It's tied into the fact that you are human. There are sometimes that you will feel overwhelmed. There are sometimes when you will feel enveloped by the feelings of anxiety, where your GABA receptors will be flooded. This is part of the human condition, my friend.
1: Serotonin, what does that do? If we talked about dopamine, what about serotonin?
15: Serotonin is a little bit more connected to anxiety than dopamine, at least classically speaking. But, you know, I want to make a point, you know, all of these different brain neurotransmitters, your brain structures, your brain functions, they all come together. You know, one of the best models, I say, the most advanced models in terms of is neural networks. The idea is that brain states occur because of a coming together of different issues in the brain or different things happening at once. The brain is a very sophisticated piece of machinery, very sophisticated. It's not like the heart, which is fairly simple. It either beats or doesn't. There's, you know, electrical impulses, and it's either moving. There's four chambers. But in the brain, there are so many different chemicals and structures and functions. And what you're really looking at there isn't just one thing that signals it or creates it. It's the coming together of about 15 different things in the moment which creates those experiences. It's actually quite remarkable how sophisticated our brains are.
1: David, would these episodes mean there's something wrong with the brain physically?
15: This is exactly my point. I will tell you, George, do you know how many times I have met somebody who had an anxiety problem and it was caused because of literally a pathology in the brain, like a tumor or something really, really like pathophysiologically wrong? Do you know how many times I have seen that in my entire career? In 25 years, my teams have seen over 100,000 people. Take a guess how many times I have seen literally a tumor or something like that which is causing anxiety.
1: Zero.
15: It's not zero, but it's like twice.
1: That's almost zero.
15: Pretty much. It's we diagnose and misunderstand anxiety as a disorder and as a disease far more than it is. Now, that's not to say, I want to be clear, when people are disabled or not able to function because of their anxiety, they need professional help. Okay, I'm not saying it's all normal, it's all healthy, it's not. Sometimes it really does get the better of us. But that even that doesn't mean that something is wrong with the brain. It means that there is a process which is behavioral and emotional and a lot of different factors that go into even an anxiety disorder.
1: When some people have this feeling coming on them, what immediate steps should you take to get rid of it, or should you get rid of it?
15: I'm not sure you should. I think you know what you can do? Here's one thing you can do in the moment. Count. Count how long it takes and just observe it. Just notice how long you feel anxious for and see. I bet you, usually it's not 90 seconds. If you just accept it and don't fight it and start counting numbers, you probably won't get to 80 or 90 before it starts to die down.
1: And again, the feeling between anxiety and a panic attack, are they separate or somewhat related?
15: Panic is one type of anxiety. There are other types of anxiety. Sometimes people are anxiety about social situations. We were talking before about performance anxiety or public speaking anxiety. Sometimes people are anxious about specific situations like dogs, like being in front of dogs or animals or snakes or spiders or being on planes. That's a very common one, plane anxiety, flying anxiety. There are other anxieties which are more sort of generalized anxiety disorder, where people worry about the future, about climate change, about aliens, about money, about all sorts of issues, about health. When we're talking about panic, that's one type of anxiety, just like all of those other ones that we talked about that I just mentioned.
1: David, years ago, I had to do an MRI, and they put me in this tube where the top of the tube was about an inch above my nose. I felt like I was encased in a coffin. And I have to tell you, I lasted in that thing about 10 seconds, and they give you a little button to squeeze if you need to get out. And they put me in there, and 10 seconds later, I'm in this tube, and I'm squeezing this button to get out. I mean, I was freaking out. I've never felt that kind of feeling before. It was awful. What happened to me?
15: It's called claustrophobia, my friend, and you are in very good company. A lot of people don't like being in enclosed spaces. They like to be in open places, being, you know, having room, having the capacity to do things. Do you get, in general, when you're, you know, in an enclosed space, do you get a little uncomfortable?
1: No, not really. I mean, I'm good on elevators and all kinds of things, but that tube, I couldn't handle that.
15: Okay, so if it's really tight, then you can't do it. But aside from that, you're usually pretty good day to day. What were you afraid would happen?
1: I just felt suffocated. I mean, it just felt so bizarre. You look up, and you're an inch away from the top of this bottom thing, whatever it was, looking down on you. And your whole body's in this tube. Now they have open ones.
15: Right.
1: Where you can look out and stuff like that. You know, I was lying on my back, looking straight up to the top of a tube, which was an inch above my nose. I freaked out.
15: Yeah, it's definitely uncomfortable. At the same time, you know you would not have run out of air, right?
1: No, I know deep inside I would have been okay. I wish I could have just closed my eyes and pretended I wasn't there and let them do their testing and get me out of there. But I just couldn't handle it.
15: Yeah, it's the kind of thing where you maybe would have been able to build up to it over time. It sounds like you went from like 0 to 100 in about a minute. They're just like, okay, get into this tube and here you go. And if you have trouble, then press the button. As opposed to, you know, sort of taking a week or two to get used to it. But you could have built up that strength to be able to do it. It just might have taken you a little bit more time.
1: And they give you a button, so they must have had this problem before.
15: Yeah, you're definitely not the first person to get freaked out inside of an MRI, let me tell you.
1: Now, would you call that anxiety, panic attack? What was it?
15: That is anxiety, sure. It's exactly anxiety, because it's a fear response without a fear stimulus. There's nothing really dangerous about the scanner, right? Nothing's going to happen. You know, you said it. Nothing's going to happen to you in there. There's plenty there. You're fine. But you're feeling anxious. You're having a fear response without a real, current, clear, and present danger. That is anxiety incarnate. And it's terrible, right? Doesn't it feel so bad?
1: Oh, it's awful thing. Did something happen to me years ago when I was a kid where somebody maybe tried to suffocate me or something?
15: No, not necessarily. Everybody has something that makes them anxious, my friend. You know, it doesn't mean that you're broken and doesn't mean that something's wrong with you. It means that everybody has a button and that's yours. And that's fine. Most people are not, you know, they're not comfortable on stage. You know, you're okay with that. And other people are afraid of flames or dogs or whatever it is. Everyone's got something, though. Let me tell you, everyone's got something.
1: If I ever have to do another one again, how do I use your techniques to overcome that situation?
15: Great. First thing we're going to do is identify what you are really afraid of. Then you're going to talk to someone about it in advance and not just have it, you know, run into it. You have to take a little bit of time. Then you're going to build up your time, build up your capacity, rather, by embracing it little by little until you are actually ready. And finally, you're going to get into that scanner and let go and feel enveloped by the anxiety and not fight it and allow yourself to grow from the experience. Those are the techniques. It is not easy, but it is such a growth experience when we do it right.
1: I think the one mistake I made at that time was I should have asked them, how long am I going to be in this tube? Because when I was in there, my mental state felt like I was going to be in there like a day, when it could have been like 3 minutes.
15: It might have been, or maybe an hour. I mean, sometimes it's a little bit of time in there. It's definitely not comfortable. You know, I think a lot of people don't really don't like going in the scanner. I've had many patients who didn't get medical procedures, not only scanning. Sometimes people haven't been to the dentist in 3, 4, 5 years. They have cavities. They need a root canal because they feel so anxious. You know, sometimes it's not just a scanner. Sometimes it's something even more.
1: Wow. Well, we'll take calls with you next hour, David. Maybe somebody's gone through an MRI tube, and they can share their experience.
15: I'm sure.
1: Now, what would have happened to me had she not come to get me out of the tube when I squeezed the button?
15: It's a good question. If you voluntarily face your anxiety, if you embrace it with the intention of making it stronger, it could have transformed your life and helped you to grow. But if it's involuntary, if it's something you don't want, and you're like, I don't want to do this, and you really don't want to, it's forced upon you, well, that's not an ideal circumstance. That, you know, I don't think anything disastrous would have happened, but it's an unpleasant circumstance, and it can make you more nervous to face your anxiety in the future.
1: I actually was embarrassed when I came out, because, you know, I screwed up their test and everything else, but I mean, I just freaked out.
15: Yeah, you know, I think that's part of anxiety. Often people carry a lot of shame and they say, hey, what's wrong with me? Why do I feel this way? And my answer is very simple. Nothing. You're human. Everybody has something that makes them anxious. Everyone's got an Achilles, you know, no one's perfect. Even Superman has his kryptonite, right? So like, what makes you think that you wouldn't get anxious about anything?
1: The next day I had to fly, and I'm sitting in the plane, and this hit me for just a couple seconds. It went away really fast. I'm looking at the top of the plane from the inside, and you know how it's built like a tube, right? With seats on both sides. It hit me for just a split second. Oh, my God, we're doing this again. And then it went away right away.
15: But I'm glad it went away. Often what happens is when people start avoiding a certain situation, they avoid the next situation, and then the next situation, and then the next one. You know, imagine had you gotten off of that plane, your life could have actually

0: Yeah. During the COVID pandemic, at the beginning, I was terrified. I was really having a lot of anxiety, and I'll tell you why. I had 500 patients in my practice at that time, and I was very nervous that they weren't going to do well. In fact, they were going to start, you know, having decompensating and having a very significant time with their anxiety because, hey, the entire world was anxious, and here were all these patients who were already anxious going in, right? This is a very significant liability and potentially a clinical disaster. You would be anxious too, right?
1: Mm-hmm.
0: And it turned out, my friend, that those patients actually did extremely well. We did systematic research on them, and we found that patients who had come in for just one session prior to the beginning of the pandemic actually did better during the pandemic than a lot of people in the general public. How about that for a counterintuitive finding?
1: That was a horrible situation for everybody. I remember being in a bank, and I was not 6 feet behind some individual who was in front of me. And she went ballistic. She said, "You're supposed to be 6 feet away from me. Get away." And I might have been 5 feet. You know, 1 foot is going to make a difference. I mean, that was a rough time for a lot of people.
0: A lot of people. But if people had pre-existing anxiety, according to my data, they actually did better. They were less likely to freak out in the bank or freak out at anywhere else if they had anxiety and got sun services prior to the pandemic. How about that?
1: But you also say we should live with anxiety, right?
0: Well, that's why I found during those studies, that study clued me into something that is against what I've been taught my whole life. Anxiety can be a blessing. When we know what to do, when we have a certain perspective, it can actually help us to get through life even more than had we not had anxiety in the first place. That was what I realized in the early days of 2020.
1: By ignoring it, is that a technique or is that something we should not do?
0: That's not a good technique at all. You know, we shouldn't ignore any of our feelings. You were talking about deja vu before. You know, the mind is an incredible thing. Our feelings are incredible assets to us. They help us all the time. All of a sudden, when it's uncomfortable, then we should ignore it. I don't buy that. I actually think it makes it worse. In fact, I know it makes it worse. The more you ignore your anxiety, the worse it gets.
1: Where do people get your book, Thriving with Anxiety?
0: Anywhere books are sold. Amazon is usually the most common. And, also my website, drossmarin.com. I love to hear from people.
1: And you take emails through your website?
0: Sure. I have an assistant who helps me with them. You know, we got a lot of messages. But, you know, I do read the messages that come through.
1: What do your colleagues say about your work?
0: You know, I was initially kind of nervous because I'm standing up and saying anxiety can be a blessing. And I've found more and more that even folks within the Harvard system are saying, yeah, you know, not all anxiety is bad. Anxiety is part of the human condition. Now, don't get me wrong. Sometimes it is a debilitating and disordered issue and something that we have to deal with. And I'm the first to say that. But I think overall, you know, there is certainly a world in which our emotions are and anxieties are a positive thing, and I've been getting a fairly, I would say even very warm reception among my colleagues, and I'm very grateful to them for the support that I get.
1: All right, we'll come back and take calls with you in a moment. Our special guest, David Rossmarin, as we talk about his book, Thriving with Anxiety. Share your story, ask a question.
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11: From the National Newsroom of the Canadian Press, I'm Naira Ahmed. Nearly all the Canadian activists on a Gaza-bound flotilla aiming to break Israel's naval blockade of the Palestinian territory have now been detained. Global Samud Canada says 12 Canadians were among 500 activists that were on 54 boats that set sail from Turkey on Thursday. On Monday, the group said Israeli forces intercepted the activist mission, detaining 319 people, including 11 Canadians. That was done nearly 500 kilometers from Gaza's shores. Global Affairs Canada acknowledged the request for comment from the Canadian press, but hasn't yet provided one. The United States is slapping most fresh mushrooms with tariffs of 2.84%. This comes after a U.S. Department of Commerce investigation, which the Canadian industry has called deeply flawed. Here's Canadian Press reporter Kelly Malone with Mushroom Canada's recent response to the investigation.
12: They say the Commerce Department's investigation and its basis for the tariffs appears to be mainstream agricultural tax treatment that includes provincial sales tax exemptions available to farmers generally. They say treating broad-based agricultural tax measures as unfair is contrary to common sense and unfairly penalizes Canadian mushroom growers for participating in programs available across the agricultural sector in any number of countries.
11: Separate anti-dumping tariffs are expected to be added later this month. China's embassy in Canada says a Canadian MP's visit to Taiwan crosses a red line for Ottawa's relationship with Beijing.
13: Conservative MP Michael Chong is in Taiwan this week to defy a warning from China's ambassador to Canada against travel to the political hotspot. Taiwan considers itself an independent nation, but Canada's official position neither challenges nor endorses China's claim on the island. A spokesperson for China's embassy in Canada urges against interfering in what it calls internal Chinese affairs. Chong says in a social media post that Canada does not take direction from foreign governments on where MPs can travel. Craig Lord, The Canadian Press, Ottawa.
11: Canadian researchers say seasonal allergies are worsening year after year due to increases in pollen.
14: Experts at the Aerobiology Research Laboratories have found the amount of powdery pollen released by plants during their reproduction process has gone up across Canada, and it's exacerbating allergies from hay fever to hives. Researcher Daniel Coates says monitoring by his lab suggests pollen levels have doubled, with climate change partly to blame. The theory is pollen loves warm weather and that longer periods of heat are putting more of it in the air. Don Mitchell, The Canadian Press.
11: And according to a new study, one in five pregnant people in Ontario were not properly screened for syphilis, the preventable disease that can be fatal when passed from mother to baby. The data published in the Canadian Medical Association Journal shows that the sooner syphilis is diagnosed and treated in pregnancy, the less chance there is of adverse outcomes. This is the Canadian Press. In sports, Alec Newhook's goal in overtime lifted the visiting Montreal Canadiens to a 3-2 Game 7 victory over the Buffalo Sabres in their second-round NHL playoff series. The Canadiens advance to the Eastern Conference Final, where they will face the well-rested Carolina Hurricanes starting on Thursday. Meantime, Rebecca Leslie scored with 56 seconds left in regulation time to give the Ottawa Charge a 2-1 win over the visiting Montreal Victoire in the Professional Women's Hockey League's Walter Cup Final. Game 4 is on Wednesday. The visiting San Antonio Spurs opened the NBA's Best of 7 Western Conference Finals with a 122-115 win in double overtime against the defending champion Oklahoma City Thunder. Game 2 is on Wednesday. And the New York Yankees survived a shaky performance to edge the visiting Toronto Blue Jays 7-6 as they opened a 4-game homestand against their AL East rivals. From the Canadian Press, I'm Naira Ahmed.
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1: In this hour, we'll take your calls with David Rossmarin as we talk about anxiety, panic attacks, share a story, ask a question, and we'll be right back with you and him on Coast to Coast AM. 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
10: Things being at your fingertips, we're being dealing with a lot more wealth in the world. And that is actually a risk factor for higher levels of anxiety, believe it or not.
1: It's fascinating. How about social networking? Does that contribute to it?
10: You mean social media?
1: Yeah.
10: Yeah, very significantly. Jonathan Haidt has written extensively about this and made a very compelling case, I believe, to say that there's actually a causal effect between the amount of social media used among teenagers, especially, and especially teenage girls, and the amount of anxiety that they experience.
1: Can't Can you weigh or predict who is more susceptible to a panic attack or anxiety attack?
10: It's a great question. There's a factor that I came across in my studies called anxiety sensitivity. Anxiety sensitivity. Do you know what that is?
1: I do not.
10: It's when you're sensitive to the anxiety. It turns out to be a greater predictor than the anxiety itself. When people are upset, when they feel anxious, that's the worst thing. It's not even the amount of anxiety that they have. Sometimes people come in and their anxiety isn't very high, but they're very sensitive to it. They're very obsessed by it. That's what makes all the difference. Sometimes people come in with high anxiety, but they're like, oh, I'm actually okay. And those people obviously are struggling, but it's much easier, much, much, much easier to deal with.
1: Do you find that people who are more happy and go lucky are less prone to these attacks?
10: Yeah. I think that it's hard to find, you know, young adults who are happy and go lucky these days. You know, people are really get bent out of shape and comparing themselves to others and being worried about their future and not having a sense of connection to anything, you know, greater or to communities. You know, these are really systemic issues that are affecting the world today.
1: Do world events affect people too?
10: Sure. And the more anxious you are, the more you're going to take them to heart and to be upset about them. You know, one of the things with world events, though, I strongly and firmly believe this, is that the message is that we need to let go a little bit, a lot, in fact, and understand what's in the limits of our control. I mean, how much geopolitical influence, even the great George Newry, how much do you have, let alone someone like me?
1: I can't control the world.
10: Well, we can try, right? But we're going to fail. And I think that that's kind of the point. There's not a whole lot we can do about a lot of the things. And that means we need to let go and focus on what we can do and what we can control, like our relationships or the choices that we make day to day, as opposed to trying to, you know, play God.
1: The medications that some people do take, the benzos, what do they do to the brain?
10: Benzos. Benzos flood GABA. So that's a way of calming down anxiety right away, immediately. And I'm not a huge fan of that, unless obviously if it's medically prescribed and needed, then that's one thing. But I do think we overprescribe benzos. Benzodiazepines, Ativan and Klonopin and Xanax and Valium. Do you know how many prescriptions are provided by American pharmacies on an annual basis? This is for a population of approximately 350 million. Take a guess how many prescriptions are filled on an annual basis by American pharmacies, my friend.
1: It's got to be astounding. Billions of dollars worth.
10: 150 million prescriptions.
1: Gosh.
10: Incredible. It's an incredible number. And it really speaks to our societal approach to dealing with anxiety. Now, when people need benzodiazepines, they must be on them. And I am the first person to say that. And I think most people are, when they are prescribed them, it's the first thing that, well, you have anxiety, you got to get rid of it, something's wrong, as opposed to let's figure out how to deal with this and actually, you know, turn it into a strength and find a pathway forward to help you to become more human and more connected.
1: If you had a choice, would you rather take a natural supplement than a medication?
10: Good question. I don't have a problem with taking a prescribed medication, prescription medication, as opposed to something that's a nutraceutical. The question is why? You know, is my intention to get rid of all my anxiety? Well, I'm going to lose that fight. If the intention is just to take it down a notch, that way I can function a little bit better day to day, I'm not sure it matters what I take.
1: You ready for calls? They're lining up for you.
10: Can't wait. It's my favorite part of the show.
1: Let's start with Eric in Nevada City, California. Hello, Eric. Go ahead.
11: How you doing, George?
1: Good, buddy. Thank you.
11: You know, I'm completely opposite of you when it comes to, you know, that you freaked out in the tube.
1: You like it?
11: No, the most comfortable I ever really felt. I mean, it doesn't bother me in the MRI, but I was buried in the sandbox by my brother and cousin when I was like five. And we had a board over my face, so I had a hole to get air. But I swear it was like I was in my mother's arms. It was the most comfortable I ever felt. But anyway, I wanted to say to your guest, what was his name again?
1: David.
11: David, you think I could remember that? I know a lot of Davids. You know, I get anxious sometimes, and it comes with a hollow feeling inside my my stomach, but it's usually when I'm planning on going somewhere or doing something. And I know that's my instinct talking to me, because every time I've ignored it, the day was a disaster. For instance, I was supposed to go down to the Walmart in Rockland, and I woke up with that feeling one day, and I called the gal that was going to go with me and said, look, we're not going to go till tomorrow. Something ain't right. And I was listening to the noon news, and there was a huge wreck at the turnoff down there, so I'd either been in the wreck or stuck in 98-degree weather with no air conditioning in my car. So I think it's my instincts from growing up in the mountains is why I feel that way, and it helps. I mean, real anxiety is only when I've got something figured out in my head, and this happens to me on occasion. And then when I say it, it comes out completely wrong and doesn't sound right at all. And sometimes I hurt people's feelings, and I don't even realize it till later on. And then I get really anxious and angry with myself that it happened.
1: Your thoughts, David?
10: I think this is a great... Firstly, thanks so much for calling in. It's really great to hear. This is always the first favorite part of the show. You know, what you're saying is so important. What you're saying is that your anxiety is not a disease and it's not a pathology. In fact, sometimes it helps you in your life. And guess what? You know, that's what it's for. Our emotions are not our enemies. And we've been taught that we have to, you know, medicate all feelings of negativity away, as opposed to understanding that sometimes it's there. I remember working with a CEO years ago. She was feeling really anxious for a big deal, and really anxious. And initially, I just pushed her. I said, well, let's just go ahead. You know, and the deals are anxiety provoking. And she just couldn't shake it. And I said, you know what? Maybe it's a sixth sense. Maybe something's happening here. And she looked into the deal, and it turned out the people she was going to sign this with, her entire company, they turned out to be dishonest. And she was picking up on it. Her feelings were picking up on it before her mind even registered. So, you know, the emotions are very important for us in decision-making. And I'm not saying you should always give into it. But if you have a healthy perspective with your anxiety and you're not trying to get rid of all of it, it's your best friend. And I'm glad to hear that you're making it your friend in your life. It's a real, you know, it's a real blessing to you. And it's really wonderful to hear.
1: Sometimes, David, the feeling of anxiousness is kind of euphoric as well. How is that?
10: Well, that's because it comes from adrenaline. Adrenaline is the fight or flight response, and we feel anxious, and excitement is mediated by the same chemical, by the same hormone, and it's also a neurotransmitter. Adrenaline is what gets us excited before a performance, excited before a meet, excited before a conversation, and it's also what makes us feel anxious. So it's the same exact feeling. There's only one difference. You know what it is?
1: What is that?
10: Anxiety is when you fight against it, and adrenaline is when you say, bring it on, I love it.
1: Interesting. And there's a fine line there, too, isn't there?
10: Sure. I mean, the biggest factor, you know, if you go up a roller coaster, you get your, you know, your stomach starts to drop, and then your heart starts to beat, and you have trouble, you know, a little bit short of breath, and you're like, ah, but you're leaning into it, and you're saying, yeah, let's do this. You're letting go, and that's where that fourth step is really gold. Where you actually lean into the anxiety and don't let it, you let it take you for a ride. You actually let it take you for a ride. And that's where the magic happens.
1: I saw a video of a roller coaster on YouTube today, and I said to myself, there is no way I could have fun on something like that.
10: I'm sure you let go in other ways. It doesn't have to be a roller coaster. The point is not to fight it and to lean into it, and you know, I think we all have our ways of doing that.
1: Let's go to first-time caller Paul in Denver, Colorado. Hey, Paul, go ahead.
12: Hey, guys, how you doing? Good talking to you.
1: Thank you, sir.
10: Good morning.
12: I'm having this anxiety thing just by calling this show and talking to you guys.
1: You're fine.
12: You know, when you do this, you can feel yourself, you know, and your breathing gets all weird and, you know, you're crackling and you're trying to get the point across and you're just so excited and so anxious that you sound like a darn maniac trying to speak, you know, and that's one of the things that I'm dealing with. You know, I know that people like me out there, and to get up, I've never done it. I'm 72 years old. I've never gotten in front of a crowd of people and spoke because I've worked myself up so much beforehand that I get up there and I tell myself, okay, I'm going to start out with a real low voice, you know, because all of a sudden my emotions and my stuff starts to gather. And by the time I'm done talking, my voice is 5 octaves higher and I can't even get out a word, you know, and I'm like, oh my God, you know, and I'm doing it now. It's like, shoot, my heart rate's up and it's knowing that, you know, thousands of people are hearing me now on the George Norrie show. And
1: Paul, millions of people. Millions.
12: Yeah. Yeah, millions. You know, so thanks a lot. That just upped my heart rate, too. But anyway, so I got my bottle of water, and I'm talking to you guys, and it's you know, this doing this right now is you know, I think helping me with my anxiety because
10: of course it is. You're doing great. This is exactly what you should do. And I'm so glad that you're, you know, actually sharing this live in front of this incredible audience, this experience of embracing your anxiety. You are doing step 3 right now.
1: Of those steps that you mentioned, David, should you do all 4?
10: Yeah, and we your guest just did it. He identified what he was afraid of. He shared it with us, and he shared it with millions of other people. And then he actually did it. And in fact, he actually let go, too. He just said, you know what? The hell with this. I'm 72, and I'm going to get on the air, and I'm just going to, you know, let it go with my voice. That was a real act of bravery that all of us just heard right now. That was an inspiring moment for the nation.
1: How easy is it for you to identify the issue, which is your number one step?
10: It depends on the person. Sometimes that's the hardest step. Often people just move and do whatever it is that they can to distract themselves from their anxiety. I think that's what's happening with the youth today. I think people don't stop and take inventory of their feelings. They're so trying to anesthetize themselves with their devices to not think about what's going on in their minds and in their hearts. And it's so sad. People get disconnected from who they are. You know, the last 2 callers, they were both in touch with their feelings. It's just such a healthy, wholesome, great conversation. Here we are, you know, in the middle of the night, having these moments of connection. It's pretty amazing.
1: Let's go to Ruth in Maryland. Welcome to the show. Hi, Ruthie.
13: Hi, George and David. Thank you so much for taking my call. And David, I've had anxiety my whole life. I actually think that I was born with anxiety. I think I had anxiety before I even came out, while I was still in the womb. I think I had anxiety because I grew up in a very high, strong environment and domestic abuse. And I had talked to George about it before, about the domestic abuse. It was the opposite of your normal domestic abuse. It was my mother abused my father and us. And George, you asked me a question a long time ago when I told you about that, and it totally slipped my mind. You asked me what would set my mom off, and I told you that it was usually something that somebody else did. It wasn't even us. But I totally forgot the one thing that would set her off, and she would start cussing and come after us and beat us if we coughed or sneezed. And we never did figure that one out. I mean, it was really bad. You'd had to hide your head in a pillow if you had to cough or sneeze. Mm-hmm. And anyway, but do you think that people can be actually born with anxiety when they grown up in a real stressful, environment like that?
10: 100%. Firstly, Ruth, I really appreciate you sharing some of your story. And I think it takes a lot of bravery and courage in order to do so, and in order to do so with anybody, especially a stranger and especially in public. So really kudos to you. Secondly, you know, I want to say that with regards to your mom, she might have been responding to the noise. And it could be that she was just very stressed out by the noise and she didn't know how to handle it. So she had to quiet things down in the house, and obviously it caused a lot of damage. And I'm really sorry that you went through that.
1: Germaphobic, David.
10: It could be. That's true. That's possibly too. It could be that she was nervous about the actual germs, or it could be that, because she said sneeze, though, cough or sneeze. So I was assuming it was a noise, but you're right. It could have been germs. Who knows what it was? But the point was, she didn't handle it well, and I'm really sorry, Ruth. The third point, though, that I want to say is this. Yes, our environment does make a difference. And I could even hear your voice getting a little bit tense as you were talking about your mom, and this is many, many, many years later. And here it is. It still stays with you, and that makes sense. We carry our anxiety with us, But the more we can talk about it and share it with other people and then find a way to surge forward like you did tonight, that's really the pathway in order to create connection and resilience in our lives. And I'm just really happy that you were able to do that tonight. And I hope you continue to do it every single day going forward. So yes, it makes sense you are more anxious because of the experiences that you had, but that's only your starting point. What matters is the next step and the end point. And I'm so glad that you are on a journey to get there.
1: How much of this happens by development of your parents, much similar to what you've been saying, when you're a kid, do they have the power to form us?
10: Yeah, I mean, I think that, you know, children form in many ways in two stages. There's in utero, right, we form physically, and then emotionally and socially we form outside the womb, in the womb of the family, so to speak, and, you know, in the context of parents and perhaps siblings and community and whatever it is. We are social creatures, and we are definitely shaped by the emotional and behavioral responses of the people around us, especially our parents. So yes, we very much are formed. But again, George, those are the starting point. That's where we start from. And just because somebody's had a tough enough upbringing doesn't mean that they can't move to the next step in their development, in their life. And somebody like Ruth is proof of that very concept.
1: We're going to come back and take final calls with David Rosmarin in just a moment. Thriving with Anxiety when we come right back.
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1: 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Did it happen? It'll be a fascinating discussion. And then psychic Suzanne Wilson joins us to talk about the future, maybe even yours. Beyond Belief, that's our television show, and we invite you to go to beyondbelief.com.
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12: Anxiety happened in the first place. And that's one of the, yet another blessing in some ways of what happens when we allow ourselves to feel anxious. It can embolden us and strengthen us and give us a sense that, you know what, once we let go, we have a lot more inner peace.
1: What do you think causes deja vu? Why do we have that feeling that we've been in that state before?
12: I don't know. I think it's probably above my pay grade. My guess is that people, you know, the emotions are interesting, and human beings are complicated creatures. And, you know, I think we're also spiritual beings. And sometimes there's just phenomena that's beyond, like I said, beyond our pay, beyond my pay grade, beyond our ability to understand. But all the more reason why we should be more accepting of our emotions instead of trying to control it. Sometimes when you let go of control, well, you end up having some really interesting experiences.
1: Let's go to the phones. Gary in Montebello, California. Welcome to the show. Hi, Gary.
13: Hey, George. How's it going?
1: Great.
13: I had a panic attack once. I thought I was going to die. That's the way it felt. I had no idea what was going on with me. And anyways, I called a friend of mine where I used to work. He's a supervisor. And he said, asked me where I was. I said, I'm at home. And he said, okay, just stay there. I'll call the paramedics. And so he did. And the paramedics came. They took all my vitals. Everything was you know, normal. And so they had took me to the hospital, and they had determined I just had a panic attack. And ever since that time, it started to come on again a couple of times. But once I knew what it was, I knew how to fight it. I just disregarded it, you know, just put it aside like it didn't exist. But that was so strange. It felt like God had left me, and I was all by myself, you know. It was right after I retired.
12: Anxiety can certainly feel really real like that. You know, you are not alone, I will tell you. About 1% of all emergency department visits nationwide are because of the panic. Can you imagine that? 1 in 100 cases of people walking into an ER is because of a situation like yours. You're talking about over 1 million ER visits on an annual basis. But the truth is, you weren't alone. Everything was actually okay. There was nothing physically wrong with your body. It was just your emotions that were getting overwhelming. And I think that's in many ways the main message of anxiety. Just because you feel terrible, just because it feels like death, does not mean that the specter of death hangs over you. That's the nature of anxiety. It feels overwhelming. It feels terrible, but it doesn't mean that the end is nigher. It actually means you're fine and you have the capacity to handle that distress a lot more than you think you can.
1: David, is there a common denominator for a trigger for something like that?
12: Well, the physical symptoms, you know, often I think what probably, you know, Gary experienced was, oh my God, I shouldn't be feeling this way. Something's wrong with me. He called the paramedics, right? I'm going to die. This is exactly what I was talking about before. Anxiety sensitivity. That's the common denominator. When we are sensitive and upset by the fact that we feel anxious, we will do everything we can to get rid of it. And that actually makes the anxiety worse. Literally, the more we fight against our anxiety, the more our adrenaline spikes and the more physical symptoms we will experience. It's that simple.
1: Next up, let's go to Cornelius in Louisiana. Hello there, Mr. White.
11: Hey there, George and David. I was just talking to Tommy, and as good old Ruth got through, I didn't know that story about her, so I'm glad she got through with that. My anxiety, David, and I have to studied sociology and psychology at Louisiana Tech University in Ruston, Louisiana, and Dr. Gary Stokely and Dr. Mary Livingston, but she's passed. I think he's still alive. My question for you, I have a high anxiety as the movie, I know y'all have seen that movie, about AI, and I've told George in the audience, I call it the Antichrist intelligence or the alien intelligence, and I read the Bible, and it seems like you have some biblical things, and I call it, like I said, the Antichrist intelligence, and you were saying how, and like these teens shooting up that mosque, and then we had some teens in Austin shoot up a place, and George had spotlighted us. In Shreveport, Louisiana, we had a guy that was in the military that shot up all of his kids, and do you think that social media AI has a high anxiety thing? So thank you, George, and thank you, David.
12: Thank you very much. It's a great question. Listen, you know, as technology becomes more advanced, we are definitely dealing with higher levels of anxiety. There's no question about it. But I think the main issue is that the more we are interfacing with technology, the more we assume that we should not be feeling anxious or uncomfortable and that things should be predictable and, you know, always capable. The truth is we can't keep up with machines. We're human, but that's where our strength lies, not our weakness. The fact that, you know, AI exists, well, AI can compute things, but it can never be human. And that's something that we bring to the table.
1: And you bring it in a great way. Walter's with us, truck driving in Pennsylvania. Hey, Walt, go ahead.
14: Hey, George, how you doing?
1: Okay.
14: Good. Hey, Dave, I got a couple of questions about anxiety. One is anxiety also tied in with addictions that people try to control by using their addictions? And what about hypertension?
12: And hypertension. Great questions. Firstly, thanks for calling from the road. Really appreciate it. It's always great to hear from truckers during the show. Addictions. Yeah, I have never met someone with addiction that didn't have significant anxiety. Almost always, addiction serves two functions. The first is because people like to feel high or hyper excited. You know, there's the elation that happens when people ingest either alcohol or substances or whatever it is. But there's another piece of it, which is that they get relief or reprieve from the anxiety that is there in the background. And those dual focus, we call it a dual diagnosis, where people have both an anxiety or a depression or some sort of sadness or negative feeling that they get an escape from temporarily. And then they also have the excitement or the high or the hyper feeling, elation from the substance. I'm talking about chemical addictions. That is, behavioral addictions are a little bit different. But in any event, yeah, anxiety is very much tied to it. The more anxious people feel, I should say, the more people feel the need to get rid of their anxiety, the more likely they are to feel that addiction. With regards to hypertension, it's a great question. Anxiety is not going to kill you. Something else will kill you, Walter. You know, hopefully after a long, healthy, at a ripe age, you know, it shouldn't be painful. But it's not going to be anxiety, I will tell you. And a lot of people mistake and think that anxiety is actually bad for your health. Well, it's not. Now, stress, on the other hand, stress is definitely associated with hypertension. Anxiety, not so much. And it's a lot less dangerous than people think it is in terms of anxiety. But stress, yeah, that's a problem.
1: What do we have more control over, David? Stress, anxiety, panic attacks, what?
12: Oh, man, that's a great question. Stress. I think stress we have, I have to think about that because sometimes we don't have control over stress. Sometimes life just takes us for a ride and we do not have the resources to be able to manage the demands of our lives. And that imbalance causes stress. And other times we're just going to feel anxious. I don't know. I'm not sure how much control we have over any of it. I think that, I don't know anybody who has no anxiety, George. Let's make that really clear. And certainly nobody who has no stress. So, how much control do we have over any of it? Maybe we just have to resign ourselves and actually embrace it in some way and know that nothing's wrong.
1: Can you ever get to a point with stress or anxiety to just say, ah, the heck with it. Who cares?
12: Yeah, I think you can even do better than that. I think we can use it to create connection. We know when I'm super stressed out, I'm spending more time with my family. I'm having, more deep conversations with my wife. I'm praying more deeply, I'll be honest. I'm a person of faith. And I think that all of that are really opportunities that anxiety and stress and challenge bring in my life. And those moments of connection are... and sometimes the most powerful that I ever have.
1: So, let's go to Rita in Los Angeles, west of the Rockies. Hello, Rita.
15: Yes, hello. So I have a very brief story in response to George's MRI experience, and then I also wanted to make two really quick comments. So the brief story about the MRI is I was very surprised, too, being put in a very tight tube where when it's closed, the roof of the tube is literally up against your nose. But I wanted to share what made me panic the most in that. It was two things. One is my body tends to get extreme itches out of nowhere. And the thought that I couldn't raise my hand to relieve an itch because the walls are so close on both sides just psychologically was freaking
1: right.
15: me out.
1: And they don't want you moving. Yeah. They don't want you moving at all. You got to right. Just lay there right. like a
15: and
1: body.
15: The other thing is I also had the panic button, but check this out. When I hit it, nobody responded. So that made me panic even more.
1: Absolutely.
15: Like I'm really trapped. Yeah. All right. And then the two other.

0: saying is the only way that I also believe creates anxiety, a genuine anxiety, is when we don't process our pain. And I came across a great saying many years ago, the only way around your pain is through it. So in other words, you have to face the pain and express how it makes you feel and grieve it out so that it'll be out of your system.
1: Lita, you've got a lot of wisdom to share. I really appreciate the opportunity to speak with you. First, I'm sorry about what happened in the scanner, the fact that you weren't attended to. But at the same time, it sounds like you actually found some resilience through it. That was your last point, that you got to breathe through it and go through the pain and find a way. And I agree with that. I think that emotional pain, you know, I certainly have had it in my life. I don't think anybody is impervious to it. The only people I know who have no emotional pain are people who are dead or people who are narcissistic. And if you're in either of those categories, well, then, you know, you're probably not listening to this show. And your other point that, you know, people do have choices. And I think that that's something that often we forget in modern psychology and we forget in psychiatry and we forget in the field of mental health, that there are things that people can do. And sometimes just being in that pain and talking about it with someone and creating a moment of connection is the best. And that sometimes, you know, not only alleviates the pain, but actually creates meaning through it, which ultimately, well, what more is important? And Rita, you know, you really are an example of that. So I appreciate you calling in.
2: David, I tend to work better under extreme stress. Why is that?
1: Yeah, I'm the same way. When the going gets tough, the tough get going, as it said. And I think that there's something else, though. You know, George, you seem to have a very optimistic frame in life. And I think that when you have a challenge in front of you, you believe in yourself and you say, you know what, I can do this. And if I've been given this challenge, then you know what, it must be something I can do. Young children today and teenagers, young adults, I got to say, typically don't have that. And in many ways, our over-medicalization of anxiety has taken away our ability to face struggles and stress. And, you know, that's the core of the issue that I'm talking about here. The challenges, the anxiety, the stress, that's supposed to invigorate you. And you use it in a positive way. You know, it's a message that runs counter to what a lot of people in our society are going through. And that's one of the reasons I wrote my book.
2: Come back again, David.
1: I said that's one of the reasons I wrote my book.
2: No, I want you to come back again.
1: Oh, well, okay. I would love to, you know. I always love these conversations.
2: All right, my friend. David Rosmarin, the name of the book, Thriving with Anxiety. For Dan Galante, Tom Danheiser, Sue Trikas, Lex Lonehood, Sean Latasor, Alec Fernandez, Stephanie Smith, Tim Banal, George Knapp, and Richard Serrett, I'm George Norrie, somewhere out there on Coast to Coast AM. We'll see you on our next edition. Until then, be safe, everyone.

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7: Good morning, it's 5 o'clock. I'm James Foster with your CTV News Update. It is going to be a very hot day today. We're going to be just shy of the 30-degree mark, and then once you add the Humidex, because, yeah, there is going to be one of those today, we will be into the mid-30s, if not a little bit higher. It is 17 degrees. Your weather details are in moments, and here's what is making news. It is official. The drive for 25 continues after a 7-game stop in Buffalo. Now it's off to Carolina, where there's a bit of a hurricane alert. After the Canadians winning Game 7 in overtime last night, Habs fans taking to the streets downtown with a little more action than police would have liked to have seen off the ice. While most fans did celebrate and then went on their merry way, it was those last few stragglers that gave police trouble.
8: We are currently executing a dispersal and targeted operation. We order you to leave the site immediately.
7: Yeah, fireworks were set off, some signs knocked down, even trash bins were thrown about at one point, and that's when police brought out the riot team, trying to get everybody to move along. Some pepper spray and even some tear gas was used to try to get the crowd to disperse. No one was arrested, but two people did get ticketed for disturbing the peace. Now, earlier in the night, police were called to the intersection of Elie Beauregard and Perez Boulevard in RDP after an altercation appears to have gotten out of hand. By the time officers arrived at the scene, there was only a 49-year-old man on site suffering from multiple stab wounds. He was rushed to hospital with injuries to his upper and lower body. At last update from doctors, he is going to be okay. Investigators are still trying to figure out what exactly happened and even just how many suspects may be involved. Montrealers who were coming home on the holiday Monday yesterday from abroad were hit with a bit of a delay yesterday as another system outage took down primary inspection kiosks at some of the country's busiest airports. 11 were hit by the outage, Montreal's Trudeau Airport among them. The glitch meant that those who were arriving had to manually get screened by Canada Border Service agents. The outage lasted a good portion of the day yesterday, with an update from CBSA saying that all systems had been restored shortly before 7 last evening. Today is the first real test of the REM's new line that connects the West Island to downtown. Thousands use the Anse-à-l'Orme branch during the free weekend, and the A3 line saw its first paying customers on Monday, but that was a holiday. Today will be the test to see if it holds up during its first real rush hour for West Island commuters. Over the weekend, while free rides were being offered, the parking lot at the Fairview Shopping Center in Pointe Claire was packed. something many have been worried about. We'll have to wait and see if that remains to be a problem this morning. The United States has put countervailing duties on fresh mushrooms grown in Canada following a U.S. Department of Commerce investigation, which the Canadian industry is calling deeply flawed. Lisa Laporte has details.
9: The change posted in the Federal Register Monday will slap most fresh mushrooms with tariffs of 2.84%. Separate anti-dumping duties are expected to be added later this month. The preliminary commerce investigation says Canadian mushroom producers received unfair government subsidies.
7: Mushrooms Canada CEO Ryan Gosling saying last week that Canadian growers haven't engaged in unfair trade practices and producers are not receiving special treatment, noting the North American mushroom industry is deeply integrated. China's embassy in Canada says a Canadian MP's visit to Taiwan crosses a red line for Ottawa's relationship with Beijing.
10: Conservative MP Michael Chong is in Taiwan this week to defy a warning from China's ambassador to Canada against travel to the political hotspot. Taiwan considers itself an independent nation, but Canada's official position neither challenges nor endorses China's claim on the island. A spokesperson for China's embassy in Canada urges against interfering in what it calls internal Chinese affairs. Chong says in a social media post that Canada does not take direction from foreign governments on where MPs can travel. Craig Lord, The Canadian Press, Ottawa.
7: A humanitarian aid ship from Mexico docking in Havana as U.S.-Cuba tensions escalate.
11: As Cuba continues to strain under tighter U.S. sanctions and a crippling oil embargo, Cubans welcome the arrival of a ship carrying humanitarian aid from Mexico to Uruguay. This man says, with the situation the country is in, anything that comes in helps, adding that it's the Cuban people who are suffering. This teacher says, as long as the help goes to people who truly need it, she's pleased with the help Mexico is giving Cuba. In late January, U.S. President Donald Trump threatened tariffs on countries supplying oil to Cuba. The island has since faced severe shortages of food, fuel, and electricity, and constant blackouts across much of the country. I'm Lisa Dwyer.
7: Two American missionary doctors working in Africa are being treated now for Ebola. One is tested positive. The other was exposed to him. ABC's Steve Osunsami tells us how health experts are trying to help them.
12: Dr. Peter Stafford first showed symptoms Saturday night and was diagnosed Sunday with this rare variant of Ebola that has no vaccine. At least 88 people have already died in this outbreak. That includes 336 suspected cases. Dr. Stafford and his wife, Dr. Rebecca Stafford, with their four children, now on their way to get specialized care and monitoring in Germany.
7: 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Coming up, Andrew Carter is here. He'll take you through the full forecast, tell you just how hot it is going to be today. Spoilers, it's going to be hot. Have a bit of sports news for you. I'm sure you stayed up and saw what the Habs did last night. And then Trudy Mason will join us and tell us what is in the morning newspapers.
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0: Okay. Paul McCartney on Saturday Night Live on the weekend, and it was a good one with Will Ferrell. Man, he's good. Trudy?
1: Absolutely, funny. Yeah.
0: Yeah. You didn't see it, though, did you?
1: No.
0: Yeah. Okay. It's okay.
1: Stay up that late, Andrew?
0: No. Somebody in my house, I guess when my son was living with me years ago, set it up to record every Saturday. So, I mean, I just watch it sometimes after. Paul McCartney, Band on the Run, is how we start off your 19th of the May on the Andrew Carter Morning Show. Price of gas this morning, 203, 205.9 is what they're seeing in Brossard, South Shore Steve. And we got Chris checking in from the corner of Henri Bourassa, Armand Bombardier up in RDP, 203.9. And that's what you're seeing, 203.9, 204.9 up and down St. John's and DDO. And that's about what I saw at the Door Valium Circle, the Petrocan. I actually paid 186.9. yesterday.
1: Oh, did you?
0: Coming down from the shoot area. I was up in God's Country in Denali.
1: Nice.
0: Driving up there, play a little round of golf. My daughter and my ex. It was nice. Black Flies are getting pretty organized now.
1: Had the rain passed by the time you teed off?
0: I didn't even think, the guy on the radio on Thursday said it wasn't going to rain on on Monday.
1: Guy on the radio was wrong.
0: The guy, I thought I was going to drown driving up there. No, it had passed. It passed around midday.
1: Yeah.
0: But it was pouring rain. I couldn't believe it, especially up north of St. Eustache. It was terrible. It's like, where does this come from? It wasn't supposed to rain. Can we have that parliamentary commission into Environment Canada, please?
1: We'll get right on it. It'll cost $1 billion, but let's do it.
0: Let's do it. I mean, we have a mint right there. We print the money. Who cares, right? What do I know? The forecast for today. Shall I even give the forecast for today? Maybe I'll give the next couple of hours.
1: You should give it. You should see the Humidex for today, Andrew.
0: You should see the Humidex for today. Let's see. Yeah, 35. At 4 o'clock, it's going to feel like 35 degrees. So we've got a high of 29 for today on the thermometer, and a chance of showers. It says a 40% chance of showers throughout the entire day. And windy. Gusts to 60 later on. But warm. So windy and warm. High of 29 degrees. 22 degrees tomorrow with a 40% chance of showers. It's going to clear out on Wednesday night. Yeah, short week this week. Wednesday night's tomorrow night. 16 and sunny on Thursday, 20 and sunny on Friday. It's 17 right now. Mostly cloudy at Trudeau International Airport. Almost no breeze from the west-northwest at 4 kilometers an hour. And, of course, the Montreal Canadiens in overtime. Alex Newhook. He's not one of the superstars of the team, but, you know, when you get a good playoff run, you need these guys to step up, and he's turning out to be a hero of these series. Scored at 11:22 of overtime. You were watching through your fingers, weren't you? Left the visiting Montreal Canadiens 3-2 NHL victory over the Buffalo Sabres. Game 7, move on to play. So the Montreal Canadiens, Trudy, have played 14 games in two series.
1: Yes.
0: And the Carolina Hurricanes have played 8 games in two series. So the Canadiens have played the most they could possibly play, and the Carolina Hurricanes have played the least they could possibly play.
2: Hurricanes have been off since May 9th.
0: Yeah.
2: Game 1 of the next round is May
0: 21st.
2: They've
0: been off 10 days. They'll be off 11 days.
1: Well, that's in our favor. As long as the Canadiens aren't exhausted by now. Let's hope.
0: Well, no, maybe, you know, there's two ways of looking at this. Either that, you know, that the Carolina Hurricanes are well-rested, or the Canadiens are like, you know, they're on the treadmill, and they're going. And they're not stopping. Now they're going.
1: They got momentum.
0: They got the momentum. Who knows? Anyway, it's that's exciting. At least a couple more games in Montreal for the fans to go cuckoo bananas. Are you, do you subscribe to this theory, James, that there's too much going on at the Montreal Canadiens home games and it's throwing our players off? Like, it's too loud. There's the pregame ceremony with the torch and everything. It's like too much. Just play the game.
2: I mean, they won game three.
0: No, but if you've heard that theory, right?
2: Yeah, I don't think.
0: So you don't prescribe to that? No. Okay.
2: The guys in the dressing room have their own. They have their own pregame rituals and stuff.
0: Yeah, so you know, I know, like snapping towels at each other and stuff like that. Yeah, sure. Rubbing cream. Can you rub some cream on my back? I'm a little bit chafed. I know what they do in the locker room. Well, you don't think I've been in a locker room before?
2: Trudy, call HR. Get HR on the phone.
1: I'm dialing.
0: Let's dive into the newspapers, shall we? Oh, boy.
1: I'm ready.
0: Big outage at the Canada Border Service Agency kiosk at Trudeau.
1: And elsewhere as well. As a matter of fact, at a lot of the big airports, Vancouver, Calgary, Edmonton, Winnipeg, Pearson, Ottawa, Quebec City, Halifax, Hamilton, Billy Bishop. So a lot of the major airports affected by this outage. These are those kiosks you go to for your preliminary screening when you arrive.
0: That make it so much more convenient and fast.
1: Because it's, you just punch in your answers. And So this outage affected not just those, but also some commercial shippers who are sending stuff across the Canadian borders. And it seemed that problem took longer to resolve. The airport problem, it did come back. It started, by the way, at 1:30 in the morning, and it came back after a number of hours. So it was getting back to normal, but CBSA was warning yesterday afternoon of a backlog, so there could have been delays.
0: Okay. What's the story in the Gazette about I assume a nationalist organization and an Anglo organization, Breaking Bread.
1: Yes, that's right. Getting together for a meal. This is the second year that they've done this. The Mouvement National des Québécois et Québécois and TALQ, the group representing Quebec's English-speaking community, TALQ. And this was an initiative launched last year by the head of the Sovereignist group, Frédéric Lapointe. He's a two-time Parti Québécois candidate. So he's a staunch separatist, no question. But he read a column in the Gazette in 2023 by Marlene Jennings when she was arguing that the Fête des Patriotes should be recognized by both Anglos and Francophones. Right now, it's largely a Francophone thing. Most Anglos still call that weekend we just had Victoria Day. I don't know about you, Andrew, but I call it Victoria Day. Or the May 2-4 weekend, depending on whether I'm talking to my relatives out of the province. So he decided to, last year, to host this meal, doing it again this year. And it's interesting. He says that the number one thing he has learned in the dialogue with Anglophones is that he says to observe that sincerely, it's not just rhetoric, but that sincerely, Anglophone people feel like a minority. That for me is a surprise that deserves to be shared, he said. Anglophones' arguments, or rather, not just the Anglophones' arguments, but the vulnerability behind them, because Anglos feel like a minority. I can't believe this is coming as news to the Francophone community. That I guess it's because they figure we're just like Ontarians and we're just like Albertans.
0: Oh, we're not like anybody.
1: No, we're not.
0: No.
1: And we don't live there.
0: We
1: live here.
0: We're very special.
1: Yeah, but he says that's something that came as a surprise to him. And he says it cuts against a reflex, he says, is common among Francophones, dismissing Anglophone complaints by pointing to English dominance across North America.
0: Journal de Montréal, Bell Centre celebrations are so intense they've been causing mini earthquakes.
1: Yes. to the point where seismic equipment here in Montreal has been picking up these micro quakes of about 0.5 on the Richter scale in terms of magnitude. Okay. As the crowd celebrates Canadian scoring and that type of thing. So multiple registrations over the last couple of games. One of those detectors is at Collège Jean de Brébeuf, which is about 5 kilometers from the Bell Centre. Another one is at McGill, in the a basement lab at McGill, and they've both picked up the shaking of the earth.
0: An 84-year-old woman dies due to pharmacy error, and apparently there are quite a few of these.
1: Yeah, this is a sad story about a woman who started taking a medication for her arthritis and knee arthritis. And it's a fairly commonly prescribed medication, but it came to her in one of those pre-prepared pill packs. Have you ever seen those, Andrew? They're little pouches for, you know, morning, afternoon, evening, depending on what the person needs to take, with all the pills pre-sorted into it. Well, the problem was her medication was supposed to be administered once a week. And instead, it was given once a day. When it's given in low doses once a week, it's fine for arthritis. When it's given every day, it's more like a chemotherapy for cancer. It causes all kinds of infections and immune problems. So she wound up with multiple infections in the hospital and did not survive. So her daughter is quite angry about this. The pill pack was not prepared in pharmacy. It was prepared by some other company, but the pharmacy's supposed to check it when it comes through. The pharmacist is supposed to verify that everything had gone in well. And the family is alleging that the error was missed. But this is not unusual. This particular medication called methotrexate has been involved in 245 quote-unquote intoxications since 2019, 5 of them fatal, and according to the Quebec Anti-Poison Center, 68% involved cases of dosage errors.
0: How do I get a job at the High Commission in Fiji?
1: I know. I want to work there, too. This is the ongoing series in the Journal de Montréal, Your Tax Dollars at Work, or Where Are Your Taxes Going? It used to be that Canada had an honorary consul in Fiji, and that's a very cheap way of having your country represented in another nation, because basically it's an honorary position. It costs a few thousand dollars a year. In the case of Fiji, maybe $5,000 a year to cover this person's expenses as they kind of represent Canada. They don't actually speak for the government, but, you know, they're less than an ambassador. They're an honorary consul. So that's a cheap way to do it. But Canada decided it was going to open up a high commission, which is another step up the diplomacy ladder, I guess, at a cost of $775,000. Sent down, who was that guy? Secretary of State Randeep Sarral. The MP, he went down there in January, along with two aides. They spent a lot of money. They went to three countries, and Fiji was just one. But the cost just for the MP, nearly $20,000 for that trip. His director of communications, $15,000. Political attaché, also close to $15,000 for that trip, as opposed to $5,000 a year for the honorary consul.
0: National Post. I'm surprised every time I see cottage cheese, because, and I see it quite often. Like, it doesn't seem like there's a shortage to me.
1: I've been having trouble finding it. Huh? I've been looking for several.
0: They always have it at the metro where I go.
1: I just got it. I just found it. I was also, I think there were only two containers left when I saw it at a Maxi. Yeah. So there is a huge spike in cottage cheese sales. up by more than 60% over the past 2 years. What is driving this?
0: What's driving this?
1: Protein maxing. Everything is hyphen maxing these days.
0: Protein maxing.
1: Yeah, this is protein maxing. This is people, I think that kind of grew out of the whole keto lifestyle thing, but it's people trying to increase the amount of protein they take in. And cottage cheese is a very versatile way to do that because it has all kinds of applications, sweet and savory. And you can put it in baked goods, for example. You can make pancakes with it. You can make loaf bread with it. You can do a whole bunch of stuff. So a lot of people have been buying cottage cheese, and some places are having trouble keeping it in stock.
0: Okay.
1: It's also low calorie, a low calorie source of protein, which appeals to a lot of people.
0: Okay. Let's see. We're just that close to a CTV News update with James.
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2: 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I'm James Foster with your CTV News Update. The real test begins today for the REM's latest edition, now connecting the West Island to downtown. Thousands used the Ensalon branch during the free weekend. A three line also saw its first paying customers yesterday, but that was a holiday. Today, we get the first real rush hour for West Island commuters. Also, over the weekend, while the free rides were being offered, parking lots, especially the one at the Fairview Shopping Center, packed, something that, well, most commuters were worried about. It is official. The drive for 25 continues. After a stop in Buffalo, the Habs now heading on to Carolina, where there's a hurricane alert. Fireworks were set off after last night's Game 7 overtime victory. Also, some signs knocked down, trash bins thrown about. Montreal police called in the riot squad. No arrests were made, but two people were ticketed for disturbing the peace. And now with the latest from your CJAD 800 Traffic Center, we say good morning to Debbie Marcellos.
7: Well, very good morning to you. Well, we have a very light drive in from the South Shore. Train just finished crossing over at the Victoria Bridge on the Montreal side. Metropolitan West, a minor slowdown at St. Laurent heading into DeCary. 13 South and from Laval, a little busy between the 440 and Saint-Martin, and 25 South for La Fontaine Tunnel, backing up before Sherbrooke as you merge into one lane for ongoing road work to the South Shore. 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
2: And from your Dormez-vous Weather Center today, it is going to be a hot one. Yeah, the daytime high today projected to hit 29 degrees. Then once you factor in the humidex, we'll be up into the mid-30s. So it is nice, hot, humid day. There is a chance that we see some showers. That is pretty much looming overhead all day long, right up until sometime tomorrow morning. So high of 29 with a humidex 35, some sun, some cloud, and maybe some rain. Tomorrow, not as hot, but a very similar forecast, just a high 22 with some sun, some cloud, and that chance of showers. 16 degrees with sunshine for your Thursday, 20 and sunny on Friday. Everything after that, well, We'll worry about that later. It is 17 degrees right now. 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
0: It's 5:33. Good morning and welcome to the 19th of May, the morning after the celebration. And it's going to be a hot day today. 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
0: It's 5:39. Good morning and a welcome to the 19th of May, and waking up to a mild morning. It's 17 degrees at the airport right now. Beautiful sunrise. We've got a 40% chance of showers today. The wind's going to kick up to 40 later on this morning to 60 this afternoon. Warm and windy, high of 29 degrees. They're giving us a humidex today of 35. And a high UV index, so it's going to be stinking hot at times, could break into a shower, 40% chance throughout the entire day. And overnight tonight, and then tomorrow, it's going to be cooler, 22 degrees for the high tomorrow, with a 40% chance of showers, and then sunshine and cooler on Thursday and Friday. Montreal Canadiens won Game 7 of their playoff series with the Buffalo Sabres, moving on to play the Carolina Hurricanes. Montreal Riot Police were deployed late last night. Most fans celebrating near the Bell Center dispersed peacefully, but a small group clashed with police near the corner of Peel and St. Catherine, and officers moved in using a chemical irritant. There were no arrests, but a few tickets were given out for disorderly conduct. Warm stretch moving into Montreal, as I mentioned. Temperatures climbing through today. That's a high of 35 degrees with the humidex. Quebec Premier Christine Fréchette met with French President Emmanuel Macron yesterday at the Élysée Palace in Paris. That's her first meeting with a foreign head of state since taking office. She gave him a Montreal Canadiens jersey. You're saying why? Well, because one of our players, Alexandre Texier, is French-born. So she gave him a Texier jersey. Both leaders say they plan to deepen cooperation in key sectors, including artificial intelligence, energy, and defense. Alex Newhook was the hero in overtime, scored 11-22 into overtime, 3-2 win over the Buffalo Sabres. Game 7, they move on to play the Carolina Hurricanes. That starts Thursday. Rebecca Leslie scored with 56 seconds left in the third to lift the Ottawa Charge to a 2-1 victory over the visiting Montreal Victoire. Charge lead the series now, trail the series 2-1. So game 4 is Wednesday, and the Victoire can eliminate and win the Walter Cup with a win on Wednesday. National Devil's Food Cake Day and National Safe Sun Week. Today's random days. Traffic's on the way. Here's your late night roundup.
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25: Donald Trump is in Beijing for his big diplomatic visit to China.
2: or as we're calling it, nothing. We only got five shows left. We can't start doing new segments. Then China treated our president to the kind of Vegas dictator pomp and pageantry razzle-dazzle that Trump loves, including a full honor guard and some honor children. Look at that. Those kids are so happy that they got the day off from the iPhone factory. They're obviously... That joke is based on a true story that I read on my iPhone. All the news teams are on the ground in China to cover this epic and historic summit. All except one, because our CBS News colleague Tony DeCoppel is being forced to broadcast from Taiwan after failing to get a Chinese visa in time. Well, that is disappointing, but it does fit in with their slogan, CBS News, when events happen, we're at most one country away.
7: Seth Meyers.
9: So Trump's brand is toxic across the world, which means it's the perfect time for the president to fly to China for a high-stakes meeting with America's number one rival. But you know what? Let's stick with the positives. I also consider it a victory that he didn't say anything weird or creepy about all the young people who are waiting to greet him.
10: I was particularly impressed by those children. They were happy. They were beautiful.
11: Oh, brother. The last time I saw so many young and beautiful children greet a plane, it was on an island. A friend's island. I'm not going to say who. It's top secret.
9: Why is Eric Trump on an official presidential trip? Just imagine the right-wing freakout if Hunter Biden had gone with Joe on a trip to China during Biden's presidency. And at least Hunter would have a great time. I mean, say what you want about the guy. Guy knows how to party. If they ever do a White Lotus in Beijing, they should cast Hunter Biden as himself. He's definitely the kind of dude Portia would meet and fall in love with, but then she'd find out that Tanya had a relationship with Joe and it would ruin everything. I'd watch those two just talk to each other for hours.
11: I love you, Tanya. I'm not kidding around. Oh, my God.
9: Still got it. Still got it. Been a while. Still got it.
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26: Well, good morning, Andrew. It's a great one on the roads in from the South Shore and in from Laval. Minor slowdown on the 13 South at the 440. Busy on the Met West, though. We're seeing delays from Lac-Cordaire to Saint-Michel, and then it's heavy from Saint-Laurent into Dakary. It slows on Laurentian South to board the Metropolitan from Côte-Vertu. 25 South for La Fontaine Tunnel. Usual slowdown before Sherbrooke as you merge into one lane to the South Shore. But Dakary, the Trans-Canada Highway 20, moving well. And it looks like the REM has started off on the right foot. 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Your next report at 6 o'clock.
0: Thank you. It's going to be warm today. 29 for the high, 35 with the humidex, a 40% chance of showers throughout the day, and it's going to get quite windy this afternoon. Gust to 60. It's 17 right now. At Trudeau International Airport, here's James Foster with a CTV News update.
27: Morning, Andrew. Habs fans got a little rowdy after the Game 7 overtime win last night. Some fireworks set off, trash bins tossed about. Riot police had to get called in. No arrests, but a couple of tickets were handed out. There's a new REM line up and running this morning. I don't know if you had the chance to try one of the free rides over the weekend.
0: I had the chance to do it.
27: But you didn't.
0: But I didn't do it.
27: But you didn't go. Well, some people who did take it say, boy, oh boy, was parking a mess at the Fairview parking lot. So we'll be keeping an eye on that. We actually called CTV's Matt Grillo and said, hey, get up early and go check it out for us. So we'll be speaking with him coming up. And out in St. Louis, there's been some baseball fans that have been really having a great time not wearing shirts at the baseball game, so much so that now the Cardinals manager is buying their tickets so that they can keep having their fun and keeping the tops off while doing it. All that and more at 6.
0: Really? We're sending Matt Grillo out, are we? Okay. Is that overtime? I gotta tell the other Andrew Carter, the one who works in accounting, that I get his emails sometimes here at Bell Media. Gotta tell him, make sure he knows. I get, it's so funny when I get these emails, obviously, about something about a G43C. What do I need to add to my G43C form that I'm filling out here?
27: Do you ever just respond with the wrong answer?
0: No. Although I did... One time I had to tell them that you got the wrong guy because he was supposed to bring cookies or something to a meeting. And it, you know.
27: I'm always worried that I'll end up doing the same thing, but with some of the simulated phishing emails that we're supposed to send in, and every time I write PH to send it off to fish, it automatically sends it to a Tim Phoenix, who's one of our French newscasters. Okay. And so I just keep forwarding him spam by mistake.
0: Oh, I got one of those. I got a text message over the weekend for one of those. What is it? Hi, this is Mustafa from Group PL reaching out on behalf of. Oh, no, that's a different one. That's legitimate. Sorry. Bonnie from Orlando Promotion Center.
27: Oh.
0: I've apparently had a recent vacation with Hilton Wyndham, but I don't know what she's talking about. But I've been selected to receive a complimentary luxury cruise for two.
27: Whoa.
0: Yeah.
27: And you're not taking her up on this?
0: The promotion's almost full, and I can only hold your spot for a short time. So when you call back, just ask for Bonnie.
27: Jeez.
0: Wonder what happens if I call back and ask for Bonnie.
27: Andrew, Bonnie...
0: Like, do they empty my bank account or something somehow?
27: Bonnie went into the back and spoke directly to the manager and said, you know, I'm not supposed to do this.
0: You know, I'm as excited as the next person about the Montreal Canadiens winning a game, but I just don't understand the mob of fans who start, like, throwing things around and lighting fireworks and turning over garbage cans and scuffling with the police. It just makes no sense. You know, but it's not surprising.
27: No, it's not surprising at all. Some people are just out there to cause trouble. They're not there actually to celebrate the team. They're just, here's my chance to go throw a garbage bin somewhere.
0: Yep. According to a story this morning in the Newsy paper, in the Journal de Montréal, every time a Canadian's goal is celebrated, it actually registers as a tiny earthquake, 0.5 on the Richter scale.
27: It's no Taylor Swift show, but it's something.
0: Yeah. It's interesting, though. So, Montreal Canadiens winning in 7, moving on to play the Carolina Hurricanes. That begins Thursday. And, you know, there have been so many... So, 2 7-game series. And I remember, like, about midway through the first series, people were getting together in their homes in different places. Hey, come on, you want to come over? Let's get over everybody together. You have, like, 20 people. And then it's like, oh, I'm so tired of pizza. Oh, I'm so tired of having people in my house to watch the game. Do you have gang fatigue now? From having people in there all the time? Let's tell you what's coming up on the show. Pub quiz, 70s rock, our prize, pair of tickets to the Guess Who at Place Bell, coming up Friday, May 29th. We're going to talk about pregnancy, childbirth, and exercise. Cannabis use, with a 2-minute checkup with Dr. Mitch Shulman at 7:50. And we're going to talk about professional women's hockey at 8 o'clock with the author of Breakaway, a book chronicling the rise of the Professional Women's Hockey League as the Montreal Victoire could have won the Walter Cup last night, but they escaped them for the moment as the Ottawa Charge beat them 2-1 last night to the Montreal Victoires lead that series, that 5-game series, 2-1. Okay. I have a little bit of comedy here for you, by the way, if you would like that. Before we get to that, it's National Devil's Food Cake Day. Where'd you dig this one up, Gira?
7: Well, you know, there's a website where we can find out these things. So, yeah.
0: Yeah.
7: Yeah.
0: Is this something we celebrate normally?
7: Well, I don't...
0: No, what's the difference? What's the difference between a chocolate cake and a devil's food cake? It's the same thing, isn't
7: it? That's a fantastic question, Andrew. I
0: wish we had some sort of a handheld...
7: I don't even
0: handheld
7: know.
0: Computer to...
7: Yeah, I wish there was like this thing that you could use to find out these things.
0: I don't think I get the full use of my smartphone. Like, I do this a lot. Hey, Siri, tell me a joke.
8: A neutron walks into a cafe, orders a coffee, and asks, "How much?" The barista says, "For you. No charge."
0: Get it? It's a proton? Neutron? No. And I'm sorry I said the S word there. I probably lit up a million phones across the city. I'm not supposed to say that. Apologize. It's 5:54. This is Nat Bargatze. And from his video special in 2023, "Hello World."
12: So my sister Abigail, she bought a boat. 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And I have been. 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You just sit in the back of it. 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It's just chaos. I mean, stuff is flying everywhere.

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17: Really nice morning. 17 degrees right now at Trudeau International Airport. They're calling it a mostly cloudy sky, but it's a beautiful sunrise. 29 for the high today with a 40% chance of showers throughout the day. There's quite a high humidex in your future today. We'll feel like 35 later on this afternoon with a high UV index as well. So, you know, not an unpleasant day on the way, I think. And it gets midweek, towards Thursday and Friday, it's going to be more sunshine, but a little bit on the cooler side.

0: Alex Newhook scored his second game-winning goal of the postseason, this time 11-22 in overtime last night. Montreal Canadiens 3-2 win over the Buffalo Sabres. In Buffalo, he drove up the left wing, and as he approached the circle, snapped a shot through a screen that beat goalie Ukko-Pekka Luukkonen inside the far post. So there we go. Montreal Canadiens move on. Thursday night is the next game against the Carolina Hurricanes in the Eastern Conference Final. 6 o'clock.
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2: Good morning. It's 6 o'clock. I'm James Foster with your CTV news update. It's going to be a hot and humid day today. Temperatures nearing 30 degrees. That's without the Humidex. It's 17 though right now. Your weather details are in moments. And here's what is making news. The first big test for the new REM line. Habs fans getting a little rowdy after the Game 7 overtime win. And no shirt, no problem in St. Louis. That and more coming up. But first, we're going to head on over to the traffic center and see how your drive is going with Debbie Marcellos.
3: Well, it's a pretty good drive in from the South Shore. Traffic moves well heading to the South Shore, except over at La Fontaine Tunnel. We have only one lane available to the South Shore at all times for ongoing roadwork. It's backing up before Sherbrooke. On the Metropolitan West, it slows from Lacordaire to Saint-Michel, and then from Saint-Laurent, it's quite heavy into Decarie. It backs up on Laurentian South at Côte-Vertu. On the 13th southbound, it's heavy in Laval before the 440 down to Sampson. And traffic moves well on the Tican and the 20 normal service for the REM and the Metro. From May 22nd to 24, due to the Formula One Grand Prix, major slowdowns are expected on the Bonaventure Expressway and the Jacques Cartier Bridge. Take public transit. Traffic and transit every 15 minutes on CJAD 800. Your next report at 6:15.
2: In the news, after a couple of free ride days and a holiday Monday, today is the first real test for the new REM line that connects the West Island to downtown. CTV's Matt Grillo has been at the Fairview station since its opening this morning. And Matt, just how busy is it? And can you see what's going on with the parking situation?
4: Well, Andrew, it's James, it's pretty quiet this morning, as you can imagine, prior to 6 a.m., but we're about a dozen cars or so in the parking lot. So the parking lot for the Fairview Pointe Claire REM station is just across the street from where commuters actually have to enter into the station to go on to the platform, and it's right behind the Rona hardware store, if you're familiar with Fairview Pointe Claire. We're about a dozen cars or so. There are 300 free parking spots here at the Fairview Pointe Claire station. The big question is, though, will that be enough? We know a lot of West Island commuters like to park and ride, so we will see that throughout the morning and see what happens with this parking lot and how it fills up. The first trains, I can tell you, James, have already come and gone this morning on time, from what I can see. The first train pulled into the station at about 5:43, destination Brossard. The Anse-à-l'Homme branch officially opened yesterday, but as you mentioned off the top, today is really going to be the big test for this new branch of the REM. We'll be here throughout the morning speaking with commuters, and we'll have updates every 30 minutes. James?
2: Thank you so much, Matt. Now, not long after Alex Newhook's goal hit the back of the net a little over halfway through overtime last night, fans took to the streets of Montreal celebrating the Habs' drive for 25, now traveling to the city of Carolina. Now, it was a peaceful event for the most part, but there were some fans, or so-called fans, who decided to use the celebration as an opportunity to cause some trouble. Fireworks were set off between some of the tall residential buildings around the Bell Center. Some trash bins were tossed about. Signs were even busted up. Cops in riot gear showed up at one point, started forcing the crowd to disperse. They needed to use pepper spray, even some tear gas here and there. There were no arrests, but a couple of tickets were handed out for disorderly conduct. Canada's defense minister is set to make an announcement today amid speculation over the future of the Canadian Forces Snowbirds. David McGinty will be at the home base of the Aerial Acrobatic Squadron in Saskatchewan during question period this month, and McGinty saying that the team's aircraft fleet is approaching the end of its life. Surge of Americans are searching through genealogical records in hopes of finding a Canadian ancestor in order to claim Canadian citizenship under recently introduced changes to the Citizenship Act. Leah Larkin from the San Francisco Bay Area says that as a Cajun who grew up in southern Louisiana, the implementation of Bill C-3 could restore some of the dignity stripped from her ancestors.
5: Canada, I think my children might, but even if I never move there, I will just be proud to be Canadian.
2: Bill C-3 took effect in December and has removed the so-called first-generation limit on citizenship for people born or adopted outside Canada to a Canadian citizen. That means citizenship was passed down automatically through generations of descendants subsequently born outside of Canada. And the St. Louis Cardinals manager says no shirt, no problem, as he is welcoming the rowdy group of fans that's helping his baseball team with their recent success. A group of college ball players decided to take in a couple of games over the weekend, sitting in right field, shirtless, waving their tees, singing and chanting almost all game long, even recruiting other Cardinals fans into the fray. Cardinals manager Oliver Marmol loved it so much, he bought their tickets through the weekend, saying that after they helped create such an electric atmosphere, he has no doubts that it was what helped the team on their winning streak. For interviews and other audio, go to CJAD800.com or download the iHeartRadio app. Your next CTV News update is at 6:30.
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0: Jenny Berggren, who is the lead singer of Ace of Base, is celebrating her birthday today. She's 54. If you're heading for the West Island Ram, I'd love to hear your experience this morning. Once you get on, of course. And did you take it over the weekend? It is a miracle, isn't it? It'd be a miracle to find a parking space. 29 degrees for the high today. That's warm, but you'll say hot with the Humidex, which will feel like 35 around 4 or 5 o'clock this afternoon. There is a chance of showers throughout the entire day and tonight as well. 40% remains with us tomorrow. Tomorrow's high 22 and then sunny and 16 on Thursday. Long range sunny and 20 on Friday. Did you stay up and watch the entire game last night? And even if you did, you're going to love some of the sounds that I'm going to play. If you're a Habs fan, that is. You're going to love some of the sounds I've got for you next.
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0: Yeah, well, good morning. And certainly we're smiling. The sunrise we're smiling about this morning. And it's the soft breeze. It's going to be a warm day, 29 degrees in Montreal. Everything feels good for Habs fans. This was the 11:22 of overtime, the winning goal by Alex Newhook.
11: Loose puck in the slot. Habs are going to skate it to center. Carrier feeds it ahead. Far side. Evans drives the middle shot. Scores! Game 7, overtime winner. Alex Newhook has come through for Montreal, and the run stays alive off to the Eastern Conference Finals.
0: Yeah, he's Alexander Newhook. He's 25 years old, born in St. John's, Newfoundland. And here he is, although he's been gone a long time, I guess. He must have left very young because he's got no accent. On the difference between his game-winning goals against Tampa and Buffalo.
12: Yeah, I guess maybe a little bit more relief in OT because, you know, you don't have to keep holding on to the lead. Maybe, you know, it's done, but, you know, both great feelings. And, yeah, like Sue said, it's a great feeling, but I got to reset and we'll move forward here.
0: Yeah, he left quite young. He left to play hockey for St. Andrews College, boarding school in Aurora, Ontario. But he's that's his seventh goal in the playoffs. He's sort of emerged as a unlikely star of these playoffs. Coach Marty St. Louis, answering a question from Francois Gagnon, reporter, about his late mother in overtime. His mom died in 2020.
13: Après avoir félicité tes adjoints, puis tout ça, t'es parti marcher dans le fond de la zone, t'as regardé au ciel. 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Ça avait l'air d'être plus que du soulagement.
14: Ben, je parlais à ma mère beaucoup durant l'overtime. Et je l'ai remercié.
0: So he was asking... he was asking his mom to help them in overtime. She's up there, and yep, I guess she did. And it's so, I find this so refreshing in Martin Saint-Louis, the coach of the Montreal Canadiens, in his post-game interview, talking about how exciting it is for especially the young players to be part of these Game 7s. But listen to the franglais here. Love this.
14: Tu sais, puis mais j'ai aimé notre overtime. Je trouve qu'on a essayé d'aller chercher le match. Tu sais, on était agressif, on était calculé. Des game sets, c'est trouver des manières. C'est ça qu'on a fait.
0: Also, one what he was talking about, score on overtime. C'était the tout un feeling, the score on overtime, game set. And the hero, Jakub Dobesh, the goalie, says, this feels better than the Tampa series.
15: This feels better than the Tampa series.
0: That's what I said.
15: Sure, because it's, you know, it's an OT, so just proud of the guys. And we were keep believing. They played really well again. They played a good game, and yeah, happy.
0: Yeah, happy. So game one, Carolina Hurricanes, Montreal Canadiens. Carolina played the fewest games possible. 8-2 series. They swept both their series. And the Montreal Canadiens played 7 games in each series for a total of 14. So the most possible. And now you're going to hear the commentators talk about, well, what's better, to have the 10-11 days rest that the Carolina Hurricanes have, or to be already going and ready to go, raring to go. First game is Thursday at 8 p.m. And you're saying, why are some of the games at 7, some at 8? I don't know. But most of the games in this series will be at 8 o'clock. We've got Thursday, May 21st, 8 p.m., Montreal at Carolina. Game 2 is Saturday night, 7 o'clock at Carolina. Then Monday, May 25th, 8 p.m., in Montreal, and then Wednesday, May 27th, 8 p.m. in Montreal. It's a 6:16. 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
16: Andrew, we have a busy drive up on the Metropolitan West. Traffic starts to slow at L'Angelier. It's quite heavy through Saint-Michel and then from Saint-Laurent into DeCary. It backs up on Laurentian South at Henri Bourassa to board the Metropolitan. 13 South slows in Laval from Dagenais down to Sampson. Looks like an incident now on the Bisson Bridge. We'll keep an eye on that. In from the South Shore, spans are in pretty good shape. And heading to the South Shore, usual slowdown at Lafontaine Tunnel before Sherbrooke as you merge into that one lane for ongoing road work. Traffic moves well on DeCary Expressway, the T-Can and the 20 flowing freely, and so far so good for the REM and the Metro. From May 22nd to 24th, due to the Formula One Grand Prix, major slowdowns are expected on the Bonaventure Expressway and the Jacques Cartier Bridge. Take public transit. Let us know what you see on the roads. Call in your tips to Star 800. Your next report at 6:30.
0: Thank you. Warm day today. 29 for the high, 35 with the Humidex. Windy. Gusts to 60 later on and a chance of showers throughout the day. Trudy Mason with a CTV News update.
17: Good morning, Andrew. We will be checking in with CTV's Matt Grillo, who is at the REM station in Pointe Claire at Fairview this morning to find out how things are moving there. This is the first weekday test of that line. The Premier in France, her mission there continues. She ended up, Andrew, saying that she did not seek Emmanuel Macron's approval for or support for Montreal's bid for the International Defense Bank. And we'll tell you why. That's coming up. As well, Andrew, high school in New York has 21 valedictorians. And we'll explain that. Oh, in about 12 minutes.
0: Trudy.
17: Yeah.
0: This will blow you away. Can you believe this? It's been 20 years since the Transportation Security Administration, the TSA, came up with this thing that you can't bring anything larger than 3.4 ounces.
17: Yeah, I remember that. Liquid.
0: It's been 20 years. But you know what? You're free to bring a lot. So people are, this even pertains to protein shakes, you know, because everybody, you're talking about protein maxing, everybody wants the protein. If you separate them into 3.4 ounces, you can take them in various containers. But apparently you're free to bring, for example, as many rotisserie chickens as you want in your carry-on. and if you want some fun, TSA says has a what can I bring on their website. I mean, I don't know if you're going to be doing any traveling to the United States or back, but for instance, you can take a whole watermelon. Live lobsters, if they're in a clear, sealed, spill-proof container. Live fish in water.
17: Live fish in water?
0: Frozen breast milk. As long as they're fully frozen at screening. You can bring whole pies and cakes. Bowling balls and bowling pins.
17: I guess people would have legitimate arguments for all of those. But a rotisserie chicken?
0: Yeah. Apparently. Like, listen, I'm just saying what I see.
17: Maybe that's in the same category as Montrealers taking smoked meat to their relatives in Calgary.
0: Mm-hmm.
17: Stick it in your carry-on.
0: Mm. Yeah. Sounds good. 6:19. 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
3: 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Hello, Arnold.
4: Hello, Andrew.
3: I checked our lottery tickets. We won one free 649 ticket.
4: Cool.
3: So that's
4: I feel good about it.
3: Yeah, better than nothing. That was one of the, probably possibly one of the worst investments I've ever, well, not the worst, but possibly one of the worst investments.
4: That's right. So far, it's not a loser, right?
3: Yeah. Okay. So tell me, what are the, with the weekend and Victoria Day, like what was open, what was closed?
4: Yeah. So Canadian markets were closed basically.
3: Right.
4: And
3: okay.
4: The American markets, were mixed yesterday after President Trump said he would hold off on a planned attack on Iran, which was originally scheduled for today. So the Dow gained 159 points. NASDAQ fell just over 0.5% as investors took some profits. Oil prices were up over $105 again on the oil flows not being there through the Straits. And today, it's going to be somewhat of a different day. So he says. Crude is now just above 107.50. Dow futures are only down 60 points right now, and I say only because when I started watching the screen about an hour ago, they were down over 130 points. NASDAQ's also looking for a weaker start today.
3: Okay. What's gold doing these days?
4: Well, so gold yesterday closed in the 45-60 range. And where is gold right now, Andrew? Hang on. It's not on my screen.
3: Okay, so it was up over 5,000 at one point, wasn't it?
4: Oh, it broke. It was almost 5,600.
3: Yeah, okay.
4: It was almost 5,600, yeah. So it's certainly come off significantly from that level.
3: Okay.
4: Absolutely.
3: Now, everybody's asking you, like, what's a safe haven these days?
4: Well, so just gold is 45.43 right now.
3: Okay.
4: Safe haven, you know, I don't
3: know. No, I know what you're going to say. I know what you're going to say. I know what you're going to say. This is all part of a balance. This is all part of a balanced planned portfolio that
4: exactly.
3: That weighs your risk tolerance along with what's going on in the world.
4: Hey, Andrew.
3: Is that
4: you
3: right?
4: Know,
3: can I come and work
4: I've
3: for you?
4: I've got an opening on my team. You'd fit right in. Look, you know, understand the cash flow you require and build a portfolio around that. Good names that you understand, a balanced blue chip portfolio, and you will do well over time.
3: Good names that I understand, but here's the very problem.
4: Yes.
3: I mean, I don't understand anything about how a bank works or, you know.
4: Okay,
3: they
4: so
3: seem
4: I'll
3: to be dependable in terms
4: it.
3: Of
4: good
3: investments.
4: Good things that I understand.
3: Oh, how's good things that you understand. Okay. Yeah, that makes a lot more sense to me. Which way are we going today?
4: It looks like a softer day.
3: Okay. All right.
4: Soft.
3: All right. Thank you very much. You have a good day. Appreciate
4: have a great
3: it.
4: Day.
3: That's Arnie Zweig, Scotia McLeod. And here is Big Sean Starr with a look at sports, watching much of that hockey game through my fingers last night. And, yeah, that was exciting.
5: No kidding.
3: Too much.
5: And guess what?
3: What?
5: The Montreal Canadiens are off to the Eastern Conference Final in dramatic fashion. This is how it sounded on TSN 690 with the call, courtesy of Victor Finley.
6: Carrier feeds it ahead. Far side. Evans drives the middle. Shot! Scores! Game 7! Overtime winner, Alex Newhook, has come through for Montreal, and the run stays alive.
3: So this is interesting. Well, you know, in the past, I think when teams have made a good playoff run, like somebody like an Alex Newhook has stepped up.
5: Exactly.
3: Like, he's not a superstar, this guy.
5: No, but he's a great
3: good
5: goal
3: player.
5: He's a top six player.
3: Fantastic, though. He's had a couple of big goals.
5: You know, the Canadiens let a 2-0 lead slip away. Newhook with the winner. That's his 7th goal of the playoffs, to Andrew's point. You can't just always lean on your best players, even though you do need them. It's That's obvious. The Canadiens and the Habs go to Buffalo and beat the Sabres, punching their ticket to the East Final. They'll match up with Carolina. Here's Newhook after the game on his goal. And what was he aiming for when he had his chance?
0: Yeah, no, I think it hopped up my stick a little bit after watching the replay. But, yeah, I was just trying to use him as a screen, you know, and just pull it in a little bit and get it on net. I think when you come in on your forehand and drag it to the middle, sometimes you use the D as a screen. So the dip was helpful for sure, but not I didn't try to do it. Yeah,
3: he's been away. He's been away so long he doesn't even have an accent anymore. I wonder when he's home in St. John's. If you can tell.
5: Yeah,
3: you can't tell he's from Newfoundland.
5: Exactly. Right? Yeah. Goaltender Jakub Dobish, 37 saves in the win. Talks about beating Buffalo last night. Was it a better feeling than getting by Tampa Bay in round one?
7: This feels better than the Tampa series for sure because it's an OT. So just proud of the guys and. We were keep believing. They played really well again. They played a good game, and happy.
5: Not bad. Dobish, third goaltender in Canadiens history to win two Game 7s in a single postseason, and the sixth rookie in NHL history to do so. Montreal moves on to play Carolina. They're the number one seed from the NHL's Metropolitan Division in the Eastern Conference Final. Game 1 of that best-of-7 series will begin in Raleigh, North Carolina, starting Thursday night at 8 o'clock.
3: So what's your theory on whether it's better to be battle-tested and rolling or well-rested like the Carolina Hurricanes?
5: That's a good question. I mean, we saw in the aftermath of the Canadiens' emotional 7-game series win over Tampa Bay how they perhaps suffered from that in Game 1 of Round 2 against Buffalo. Personally, I'd like to keep it rolling. You heard Martin St. Louis after they got embarrassed on home ice in Game 6 with a chance to close it out. He said afterwards he was wishing his team could play like right now. They just want to get right back at it. So the Canadiens will have a chance to celebrate, regroup, travel to Raleigh. They'll be in North Carolina. Game 1 of the Eastern Conference Final will begin Thursday at 8 p.m. In the meantime, the PWHL playoffs in the final well underway with the Montreal Victoire looking to win the championship and close out the Ottawa Charge. Not so fast.
8: By Leslie. Now it's Wasnevich. Squeezed off, still in play. Wasnevich to the backhand.
5: Stand. Ottawa picks up a 2-1 win over visiting Montreal Victoire last night to trim their deficit in this best-of-5 Professional Women's Hockey League Walter Cup Final. Peyton Hemp also scored for the Charge. They trail this series 2-1. Game 4, do or die for Ottawa, will go down tomorrow night. Meanwhile, Cody Bellinger and Jazz Chisholm Jr. each hit 2-run home runs in the bottom of the 7th, erasing a 5-3 deficit to give the New York Yankees a 7-6 win over visiting Toronto. Ernie Clement, he hit a 3-run shot. George Springer with a solo shot as the Jays, Andrew, opened up a 4-game series in New York. And we had a classic in the NBA Western Conference Final. Victor Wembanyama, 41 points as San Antonio in double overtime over Oklahoma City, 122-115.
3: How was your golf game over the weekend, more importantly?
5: Struggling.
3: Oh, no.
5: Mightily.
3: Hate to hear that.
5: Struggling.
3: Okay.
5: Yeah.
3: We'll get down on the couch, and I'll see what I can do.
5: I need something. I need something.
3: Sean Starr with sports. Coming up after your 6:30 CTV News update with Trudy Mason, it's Trudy's takeaways, a look at some of the commentary in this morning's newspapers, including who says that Carney is more dangerous than Trudeau was. Who says it's obvious why the PQ is monitored by the feds? And after the U.S.-Canada Defense Board, NORAD, will it be the next target? And just before 7 o'clock in the Almost Can't Lose quiz, I've got tickets to see Guess Who coming up in 10 days in Montreal.
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10: 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I'm Trudy Mason with your CTV News update. Mainly cloudy with a 40% chance of showers today. Windy, a high of 29 degrees, a humidex of 35. Weather details are coming up in minutes. In Montreal right now, 19 degrees, and here is what is making news. A first weekday test, a workday test of the REM on the West Island. Donald Trump changes his mind about Iran. And the New York High School, where there are an awful lot of very smart kids. With the latest from the CJAD 800 Traffic Center, here is Debbie Marcellos.
11: Well, a very busy drive up on the Met westbound. Traffic slows from Lac Cordaire all the way into DeCary. Slow and steady traffic northbound DeCary from Jean Talon. In from Laval, 13 South slows at Dagenais. Laurentian South, some volume, but it's moving steadily. It really slows at Henri Bourassa to board the Metropolitan. In from the South Shore, Champlain Bridge backing up from Taschereau, also quite heavy, coming up from Highway 30 to board the 10 West towards Champlain Bridge. And traffic is slow in Chateauguay on the 138 before St. Francis. 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Traffic and transit every 15 minutes on CJAD 800. Your next report at 6:45.
10: In the news, this morning marks the first workday test of the new REM line on the West Island. CTV's Matt Grillo is on the line from the Fairview Point Claire station to tell us how things are going this morning. Matt.
12: Trudy, it's going smoothly so far. Commuters are coming and going. We're told the first trains left this morning right around 5:40 a.m. with about 30 commuters on board. And I can tell you people are just filing in here. No lineups, though, at the Fairview Point Claire station. If you plan on taking the REM from Fairview Point Claire, there are 300 free parking spots right behind the Rona, right next to Fairview. Commuters just have to cross the street once they park their car to access the station. The big question, we'll see if that's enough parking, because we know commuters in the West Island do like to park and ride, although the Fairview bus loop appears to be to have been moved to this location, so people can also take the bus here as well if that's convenient for them. So far, what we can see, everything appears to be going well. There are crews on the ground here, security guards as well, plenty of people here to answer any questions that commuters or concerns that commuters might have. As I mentioned earlier, we'll be here throughout the morning speaking with travelers, people heading downtown. We'll have updates every 30 minutes. Trudy?
10: Thanks very much, Matt. Premier Christine Frechette continues her economic mission to France today with a meeting with the president of that country's National Assembly and a huddle with employees of Quebec's delegation in Paris. Yesterday, after promising she would be asking leader Emmanuel Macron to back Montreal's bid for the new International Defense Bank, Frechette said she laid out Montreal's argument that it is the best option, but did not seek Macron's approval, as the choice is up to Prime Minister Mark Carney. The PM will have to choose between Montreal, Ottawa, Toronto, and Vancouver. The Prime Minister will be making an appearance to the north of Montreal today. He will be in Saint-Michel-des-Saints, north of Mont-Tremblant, over the lunch hour. He'll be making some type of economic announcement. A panel has concluded that a Hydro-Quebec energy deal is not good enough for Newfoundland and Labrador. The panel, appointed by that province's government, has outlined several concerns with the non-binding framework agreement to share power from Labrador. In particular, the panel found that the agreement signed by the province's hydro utilities in 2024 does not provide Newfoundland and Labrador with enough power, which could limit energy-hungry sectors such as mining and hamper long-term economic growth. The report from the panel is expected to be released in full today. The U.S. has called off a threatened military action against Iran. AP correspondent John Gambrell.
13: U.S. President Donald Trump says he's holding off on a planned attack of Iran. Trump made this announcement on his Truth Social platform. He said he made the decision after talking to the leaders of Saudi Arabia, the United Arab Emirates, and Qatar.
10: And one high school in New York has a record-setting abundance of high achievers this year. It has named 21 students valedictorians. Jericho High School on Long Island bases valedictory status on unweighted letter grades rather than percentages. All 21 valedictorians have gotten straight A pluses, but perhaps not 100% in every course, as an A plus means a score of 97% and up. Not all 21 will speak at the graduation ceremony, however, although all will lead the grads' procession and be featured in a video about their accomplishments. The record in previous years at the school was 15 valedictorians. More news at ctvnewsmontreal.ca, including a story about the Canadians on board a fleet of ships headed for Gaza that was intercepted by Israel. Your next CTV News update is at 7 o'clock.
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0: Writings on the Wall, Sam Smith. This one, Best Original Song at the Academy Awards in 2016. It's from the James Bond film, Spectre. And John Moore, coming up after 7 o'clock, has some James Bond news. They still haven't cast the next Bond. And he explains perhaps why. The forecast for today, CJ80 Dormable weather. I think not bad. I mean, there is a 40% chance of showers in the forecast throughout the entire day, but it's going to be very warm, 29 degrees for the high. The showers possibility remains with us overnight and into tomorrow. Tomorrow's high 22, and then sunny on Thursday and Friday, highs of 16 and 20. It is 17 right now at Trudeau International Airport. And all of a sudden looking very ominous here in the East End. If you're in the West and you're trying the new RAM, why don't you text message me or give us a call, 514-790-0800. See how things are going for you there now that it's up and running. And you have to pay, by the way. It was free over the weekend. 6:39, Trudy's takeaways. A little look at some of the editorial comment in this morning's newspapers coming up next.
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0: And Trudy Mason has been diligently going through the newspapers looking for commentary that might interest you this morning. And let's start off with the Journal de Montréal. And I assume this is very tongue-in-cheek, what Richard Martineau has to say.
8: Yeah, another brilliant idea is the headline on his column in the Journal, because he's talking about the conclusion drawn by a couple of former cabinet ministers who were asked by the Quebec Union of Municipalities to look at municipal financing and come up with some solution. And their solution, lo and behold, and you know, the way Richard Martineau says it, you better put your hat on with a hat pin, because this will really rock you back on your heels. Their big idea is to raise taxes, to raise municipal taxes, because municipal taxes have not been rising as quickly as needs. And Richard Martineau last week already wrote a really sarcastic column about how that seems to be the solution to every problem in Quebec, no matter what level of government, is to raise tax. And he said he... In this vein, he said, you know, trying to pump more money out of taxpayers who are also already have a hand around their throat. Is this what passes for problem solving here in Quebec?
0: Yeah. What Tom Mulcair had a good line. He said, at some point, it's not taxation, it's confiscation. Yeah. But seriously, I mean, in a business situation, they always say you can control your expenditures more than you can control how much comes in. So, you know, doesn't it make sense to perhaps cut? I don't know, but that's just me. Why does Joseph Facal think that Carney is more dangerous than Trudeau?
8: He starts his column off in the Journal by asking, is the CAQ in a coma? Because he can't understand why the premier did not come out more strongly to that announcement from Mark Carney last week that he wants to pump billions of dollars into energy production and infrastructure in Canada. And Joseph Facal is saying this is clearly a provincial jurisdiction. This is not something the Fed should be meddling in. As soon as you hear Mark Carney talk about how we have a fragmented energy system, you know that there will be a centralizing push there that has Ottawa straying into provincial jurisdiction, provincial territory. And he says that the Bloc Québécois, you know, saw through this and pounced, but the CAQ did not. And you'd have to be pretty naive not to see the danger there. So he says Mark Carney is just as centralizing as Justin Trudeau was, but he's more dangerous because he's more subtle about it. Facal's saying, Trudeau, you could see him a mile away. Carney, he has this reasonableness about him that fools people who are naive.
0: Okay. And Marie-Ève Doyon is on this story again about the PQ being monitored by the feds.
8: Yeah. You know, she's saying, why would that come as a surprise when there is a force working within your country that wants to dismantle it? Why would it be a surprise that the feds would want to keep tabs on the sovereignty movement? She's kind of shrugging her shoulders and saying, you know, this would be something that is to be expected. But she sees something dangerous in the way that Paul Saint-Pierre Plamondon kind of dropped that out of nowhere. That, remember, he mentioned last week, well, we go into strategy meetings and we don't bring in our smartphones. We take measures, we put them in special pouches to block signals because that could be the Fed spying on us. He said that without proof and admitted that he had no proof. And Marie-Ève Doyon says that she sees in this another brick in the building that Paul Saint-Pierre Plamondon of the PQ is trying to build to present to Quebecers as victims of a mean Canada that is deceptive and is perpetually plotting to annihilate Quebec culture and language. She says it'll take more than a Faraday cage to sell me the sovereignty project.
0: Trudy?
8: Andrew.
0: You're a superstar. Thank you.
8: Happy Tuesday, Andrew.
0: Happy Tuesday to you, too. 6:47. So I just got a text message, Debbie, Mm-hmm. It's awesome. We're talking about the West Island Ram. Mm-hmm. It's awesome. No issues. Took it from the start of the Lance-Helorme line and on my way downtown. Not many people at the moment, but maybe later on during the day. So there's one positive experience. Well, it's better to get a positive experience than a negative one. You never know. 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Here's Debbie Marcellus.
15: Well, we have a busy drive in from the South Shore at the Champlain Bridge. It backs up at the tracks on the 10 approach. The Mercier Bridge on the 132 is backing up on the up ramp. The 138 is all cleared to board the span, but there is some resistance on the 138 in Chateauguay before St. Francis. Traffic for the Jacques Cartier Bridge moving well. La Fontaine Tunnel just slowing after Mortagne on the 20 westbound. Heading to the South Shore at La Fontaine Tunnel, though, it is backing up before Sherbrooke as you merge into one lane for ongoing road work, and very heavy on the Met West from Lac-Ordaire to solid traffic into DeCary. Northbound DeCary heavy at Jean Talon. Eastbound Trans-Canada backing up before Côte de Liesse. And in from Laval, 13 south from Dagenais. Laurentian south busy at the 640, and then in Laval, minor slowdown at Saint-Martin. Jumpstart helps kids across Canada access sport and play so more kids can get into the game. Learn more at jumpstart.canadiantire.ca. 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
0: 6:49. The forecast for today, it's going to be warm. I've got a chance of showers throughout the entire day. 40% chance of showers. Warm, 29 for the high. 17 right now at Trudeau Airport. James Foster with a CTV News update.
16: Morning, Andrew. I guess no news is good news because everything seems to be rolling okay for the new REM line. People are getting there, saying that they're not having any troubles just getting to many of the stations. So some good news for those who are trying to take the new REM line that connects the West Island to downtown. A little bit of trouble on the streets of Montreal last night as Habs fans were celebrating the team's game is 7 overtime win. No arrests, but a couple tickets for a little bit of rowdy behavior. And scientists say they know why most people are right-handed. We'll take a look at that more at 7.

0: 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We want to hear about big moments in your life. And Kyle Embers is celebrating a birthday. Happy 30th to my amazing son. 30 years ago, you changed my world in the best possible way. Watching the man you've become has been one of my greatest joys. I'm so proud of your strength, your kindness, and the way you light up the lives of the people around you. May this new decade bring you happiness, success, and good health, and unforgettable adventures. No matter how old you are, you'll always be my little boy, and always be loved beyond words. Happy 30th birthday. Here's to an incredible future ahead. Love, your mom. Donna Robinson sent that in. 651-514-790-0800. If you would like to play the Almost Can't Lose quiz, I've got a pair of tickets to see the Guess Who coming to Montreal at the end of this month. We're going to play the pub quiz, and it's a 70s rock or 70s music is our category today. 514-790-0800.
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7: It is 6:57. It's time to play the almost can't lose quiz. This is super exciting because we have a great prize today. Pair of tickets to see the Guess Who at Place Belle on May 29th. You can buy the tickets at evenco.ca, but Sally's hoping to win them. How's life in NDG this morning, Sally?
8: Oh, I'm feeling very happy.
7: Okay, good. You got some gardening in your future?
8: I was hoping to do some gardening, yeah. But I think it might be a bit too hot. Maybe I'll just go for a swim.
7: Oh, for a swim? Okay.
8: Yeah.
7: So tell me something, what part of NDG do you live in? Because a lot of the soil in NDG is very fertile. It was all farmland back in the day, eh?
8: Yeah, it's quite fertile. It's very nice. I'm in the Snowden area.
7: Okay, I see. You ready to play the Almost Can't Lose quiz?
8: I am. I need all the help I can get, so I'm ready to win those.
7: 70s rock is the, yeah, 70s rock is the category.
8: Okay.
7: Do you remember 70s rock?
8: Oh, yeah.
7: Okay. Which British rock band released the hit song Bohemian Rhapsody in 1975?
8: Are you going to give me a...
7: You don't need multiple choice for this.
8: Yes,
7: honestly?
8: Honestly.
7: Mamma Mia.
8: Mamma Mia.
7: Mamma Mia. Okay. I'm just going to give. I'm just buzzing you because it makes it's. I'm angry, Salina. I'm angry with you and disappointed.
8: Oh,
7: at the moment. But I'm ready to forgive you.
8: Thank you.
7: Who is the lead singer of the band Led Zeppelin, known for songs like "Stairway to Heaven"? Do you? I'll give you multiple choice just because I've forgiven you.
8: Great. Okay?
7: Is it Justin Trudeau? Is it Alex Newhook? Is it Robert Plant?
8: Alex Newhook?
7: You're kidding. You're kidding me, right?
8: No, Plant?
7: Give her. You know what? Buzzer again. Buzzer. That's making me mad. Alex Newhook plays for the Montreal Canadiens. He scored the winning goal last night.
8: Oh.
7: Yeah.
8: I'm not a big hockey fan.
7: Obviously. Or a big rock fan.
8: Well, okay. I do love rock.
7: Which bird-named band sang the 1976 hit Hotel California?
8: The Birds?
7: Was it the Eagles? The Beagles?
8: The Eagles.
7: Yeah, okay. Canadian rock band The Guess Who had a major hit with which one of these songs? American Woman? Oh Canada?
8: American Woman.
7: Okay. God. And which rock legend released the album Born to Run in 1975? Was it Bruce Springsteen?
8: Bruce Springsteen.
7: Congratulations. Sally,
8: Thank you
7: have a fantastic day. Thank you for listening.
8: Thank you so much. I'm looking forward to the concert.
7: Yeah. Me too. 7 o'clock. The forecast... You're going to like part of it, I think. That's coming up after your 7 o'clock CTV News update.
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0: morning. It's 7 o'clock. I'm James Foster with your CTV News Update. It's going to be a hot and humid day today. Still plenty of cloud in the sky, and those clouds might be bringing some rain along with them, but most importantly, hot and humid. It's already 19 degrees outside. Your weather details are in moments, and here's what is making news. Looking like a game changer for West Island commuters as they welcome a new branch of the REM. Some Toronto police officers in a whole heap of trouble across the ocean. And just why are people right-handed? All that and more coming up, but first we're going to head on over to the traffic center and see how the drive is going this morning with Debbie Marcellos.
1: We have an accident on Highway 13 South at Gouin, and that is causing congestion in Laval on 13 South. The accident is on the right shoulder, but we're still seeing those delays from St. Rose. On Laurentian Southbound, it slows from the 640 down to St. Rose. It opens up and then busy from St. Martin down to the Metropolitan. Heavy on the Met West from L'Angelier to DeCary. Northbound DeCary starts to slow at Queen Mary. Eastbound Tecan to Bord DeCary South, backing up before Côte de Liesse. And in from the South Shore, Champlain Bridge is from the tracks. Mercier slows on the 132 up ramp. It's backing up from Morelles, but the 138 ramp is moving quite well. It's just a little heavy in Chateauguay on the 138 before St. Francis. From May 22nd to 24th, due to the Formula One Grand Prix, major slowdowns are expected on the Bonaventure Expressway and the Jacques Cartier Bridge. Take public transit. Traffic and transit every 15 minutes on CJAD 800. 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
0: In the news, looks like so far so good for West Island commuters trying to get downtown without their car. Jumping on the REM this morning at one of the four new stations on the newly open Al Salom line. CTV's Matt Grillo got an early morning wake-up call, and we said, hey, Matt, go check out the Fairview REM station for us. So, Matt, what have you been seeing so far this morning?
2: Well, James, I can tell you that parking lot we were talking about earlier this morning is slowly starting to fill up, but it appears as though there are still some parking spots available. There are more people showing up here this morning as the rush hour kicks off, but not everyone is driving. A lot of people we've been speaking with taking the bus as well. The Fairview bus loop is here. Some are cycling. We've seen a couple of cyclists at least this morning who have showed up as well. Speaking with commuters, they say this train is really going to make a major difference in their lives. It's going to cut down on travel time, specifically for people trying to get to downtown. We caught up this morning with one commuter named Maggie Gomez. Here's what she had to say.
3: It's a game changer for me. Like, usually I'll drive to Roxborough, Pierrefonds, and take that REM, but I'm testing this one out. No car, so we'll see what happens.
2: So we'll be looking out to see how things are going on this first sort of big test day for the En Salom branch will be on the ground throughout the morning. James?
0: Thank you so much, Matt. It is official. The drive for 25 continues after a seven-game stop in Buffalo. It's now off to Carolina, where there is officially a hurricane alert. Canadians winning Game 7 in overtime last night. Habs fans taken to the streets downtown. A little more action, though, than what police would have liked to have seen off the ice. While most fans did celebrate and then go on their merry way, there was a couple few stragglers that gave police trouble.
4: We are currently executing a dispersal and targeted operation. We order you to leave the site immediately.
0: Yeah, fireworks were set off, some signs knocked down, trash bins hurled about. That's when Montreal police brought in the riot team, trying to get everybody to move along. There was some pepper spray, some tear gas even used as they tried to get the crowd to disperse. No one was arrested, but two people were ticketed for disorderly conduct. On to what is now fresh controversy for Toronto police and allegations against three officers linked to a recent serious incident of sexual assault overseas in Barcelona. CTV's Rahim Ladani has details.
5: Spanish news agencies are reporting that three police officers from Canada were in a taxi with a woman last Wednesday. It's alleged that one of them touched her inappropriately, and when the woman resisted, another off-duty officer punched her in the face. The Toronto Police Service confirmed confirm officers have been charged and were not traveling in any official capacity. A statement reads, one officer was suspended from duty. The two other officers will also be suspended upon their return to Canada in the coming days.
0: And a new study reveals why 90% of humans favor their right hand. The science gals and guys over at Oxford and Reading University say it's because humans learn to walk on 2 feet, and it's also because...
6: very, very large a brain.
0: Yeah, you see, walking upright freed our hands to use tools, and our growing brains pushed that preference firmly to the right side. As the human brain grew larger, it reorganized and became functionally specialized, they say. Complex planning, language, and tool use shifted heavily into the brain's left hemisphere. And because the left side of the brain controls the right side of the body, this neurological wiring hardened the right word bias into the near universal pattern that we see today. For interviews and other audio, go to CJAD800.com or download the iHeartRadio app. Your next CTV news update is at 7:30.
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14: David Letterman on with Stephen Colbert. This is Colbert's last week as host of his late night show. John Moore weighs in on this coming up. CJ, any dormez-vous weather? It sounds like it's going to be warm today, but the chance of showers throughout. Mostly cloudy right now at Trudeau Airport. It's already 20 degrees. We're headed for a high of 29 with a 35 humidex by later on this afternoon. 22 with a chance of showers tomorrow and Thursday. We're looking at 16 and sunny. That is CJAD dormez-vous weather. Coming up next, exercise and being pregnant and exercising.
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14: Okay. Christina Sammartino is on the line. Good morning, Christina. Hello, hi. Christina. Hello. Yes. Hello.
18: Can you hear me?
14: I can. Now, how do I pronounce the name of your place?
18: It's a French name, but we are fully bilingual in the Laval location.
14: Okay. Now, you work with women before they give birth and after they give birth.
18: Yeah, and also we do have classes for perimenopause and even children classes in the weekends and family classes. Okay. Yeah.
14: So what are some of the misconceptions about working out when you're pregnant?
18: Well, a lot of the time, a lot of women are being told that that if they work out during pregnancy, there's going to be like fetal development issues, where it's actually not the case at all. There is no studies that support that. It's more if there is counterindications, and if the doctor says no, well, listen to the doctor by all means. But if there's no counterindication, if there's no placenta previa in the third trimester, or no Braxtonic, like severe Braxtonic, or a history of miscarriages, actually working out during pregnant, but a safe workout that is being monitored by health professionals, is actually very beneficial for reducing labor time, for reducing aches and pains, better recovery during the postpartum period. Movement is always key.
14: So what kind of exercise can you do, and how long can you work out like safely before you give actually birth? I mean, can you work out till like 8.5 months or whatever?
18: I actually have moms that they were on their due date and they really, really wanted to give birth, and they were actually working out on the day because it wasn't starting. So they came and they did their whole TRX workout. But it depends on the energy you have, the amount of exercise you did previously of your pregnancy, during. I would say maybe avoid heating up, like everything that's over 29 degrees outside. You don't want to overheat, but and also like during for the impact on the body. So it's controlled exercises that are controlled by kinesiologists, what we have at Bujatekakas in Laval, or physiotherapists. You can work out from the moment you know you're pregnant to the end. Just be really aware of your symptoms, your pains, and always, always, always tell your trainer or the health professional everything that's going on in your body, so they will adapt.
14: Okay, so let's talk about after you give birth. Now, this can be for a lot of women. It can be mentally problematic, postpartum depression, and so on.
18: Oh,
14: how does
18: yeah.
14: this help?
18: It helps tremendously, because one thing that really impacts women in postpartum is feeling isolated, and not only like they're in so much, like there are pains in their bodies, aches and pains, and by moving accordingly and by working on deep core muscles and by not normalizing urinary leakage, there is things to be done. 40% of women will get urinary leakage during pregnancy or in early postpartum, but they shouldn't accept that as a fact. They should continue, like there are movements that you can do that can stop those. And you need to break isolation. And by coming to Bujate Pekatin, not only for the workouts, but we also have like this cafe spot, or we're going to organize free workshops with physiotherapists. There's one coming up very soon where she's going to talk about everything that happened during birth and the postpartum. And there's a really big sense of community that happens, and women will find other women at the exact same stage of their postpartum where they can talk and they could feel like they're free to really say everything that's like taboo, and maybe they're not comfortable saying to their spouse or to other people, but since they all have the same symptoms and they're all living the same things, it really helps for postpartum depression. And exercise itself will reduce significantly with like all the good hormones that will be sent to your body. It really helps with the postpartum depression very much.
14: Yeah, very interesting. Christina, I wish you continued success with this.
18: Thank you.
14: That is Christina Sammartino, co-owner of the, it's called Bougeotte et Placotine, Bougeotte et Placotine, Bougeotte et Placotine Laval, okay? 7:15. 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
1: Well, Andrew, we have a very busy drive. It's slow on the Met West from Lacordaire to DeCaria, northbound DeCaria, now heavy from Sherbrooke, but moving steadily up to the Metropolitan. On the eastbound Trans-Canada, it slows at Cavendish to board DeCaria South, but southbound DeCaria is just heavy down to Jean Talon. Seeing more volume now in the eastbound 20 in Lachine, it's starting to slow at 32nd Avenue. And on the 138 coming off the Mercier Bridge, it's heavy through LaSalle. To board Mercier, though, on the South Shore, it's really just slowing on the 132 approach, and the 138 is just backing up after the 207, but it is heavy in Chateauguay at St. Francis in from the South Shore at the Champlain Bridge. It's backing up before the tracks on the 10 approach and heavy across the Jacques Cartier Bridge in from Laval. 13 southbound, we had an accident at Gouin, and that's why congestion over the span is now starting to loosen up, but it backs up in Laval at St. Rose. Jumpstart helps kids across Canada access sport and play so more kids can get into the game. 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Your next report at 7:30.
14: Thank you. We're looking at a very warm day, 29 degrees for the high, with a 40% chance of showers throughout the day. Trudy Mason with a CTV News update.
19: Good morning, Andrew. Work day number one for the REM's new West Island line. Matt Grillo has been speaking to some commuters, and we'll talk to him coming up on the 7:30 news. Celebrations after Habs score goals and win games during the playoffs. They've been so intense that it's actually being picked up by seismology equipment here in the city. And Andrew, are you a big watch person? You know how some people are really into watches?
14: No, ma'am.
19: Oh, that's probably good for your bank account because it can be expensive. Swatch launched a new line of watches over the weekend. There were people lined up here in Montreal.
14: Swatch watch still a thing?
19: Yeah.
14: Really?
19: It's kind of making a comeback.
14: Okay.
19: So for the launch of the new line, no problems here in Montreal, but elsewhere, little problematic. And we'll
14: really?
19: Tell you more in about 13 minutes.
14: Okay. Apparently, there have been some problems casting the next James Bond. And John Moore is on the way with entertainment next.
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14: It's on the tip of my tongue, but what is that theme? I know I've...
5: Okay.
14: Yeah, so it's...
5: Anyway, we were listening to the James Bond theme.
14: Yes.
5: Because these casting, gyrations continue. We have a guy named Tom Francis who appears on a show, Sunset Boulevard, which I think is the Broadway show. He's apparently been auditioned. There is a guy named Cosmo Jarvis. I just love anybody named Cosmo from Shogun, who actually says he's not seeking the role. Then we get to Callum Turner, Aaron Taylor Johnson, and Jacob Elordi of Euphoria. And the producers apparently want to choose an actor who they think can pull off 5 movies.
14: Oh, I see. So they're looking for maybe a young person or a relatively unknown. But there must be so many people who could play that role, honestly.
5: There are, actually, because, it's just you take a good-looking guy with a hard body who can fire a gun and run, across traveling trains, and you're there. You and I could do it.
14: Yeah, I could.
5: Order.
14: Yeah. Well, you don't see that every day.
5: So
14: Stephen Colbert is in his final week.
5: He is. And David Letterman kind of beatified him in an appearance. And there are going to be appearances by this week, Steven Spielberg, Jon Stewart, performances by David Byrne and Bruce Springsteen. It's just going to be a really, really cool exit. And of course, I have some people like, what is he going to do? What does he need to do? He's 62 years old and he's probably worth $200 million.
14: Sylvester Stallone.
5: Yeah.
14: What did he do?
5: Well, he's just toasting his wife, Jennifer Flavin, on the occasion of 29 years together, which is pretty cool. I mean, in Hollywood years, it's kind of like dog years, right? Like 29 years for celebrities who are married is like 100. He's 79. She's 57. They did split up briefly, but they're back together. And they have 3 daughters, aged 29, 27, and 24.
14: Molly's Reach is 100 years old. What's Molly's Reach is the place that was in the Beachcombers?
5: The Beachcombers, yeah, and it's turning 100.
14: Okay.
5: And so I did a quick bit of research on things about famous locations. So the Rosebud Motel from Schitt's Creek is actually a private residence now, which seems a little weird.
14: Yeah.
5: The Corner gas station has been demolished, and Kim's Convenience actually never existed. But Molly's Reach is turning 100 years old. The show ran, if you can believe it, for 19 seasons.
14: I believe it, but it hasn't, since the 80s, it hasn't run. It's probably 40 years it hasn't run.
5: Oh, I know. No, there's, get into the nostalgia of this kind of thing. It's kind of like, what was the dog show?
14: The Littlest Hobo?
5: Yes.
14: Oh, God. You snorted.
5: I snorted.
14: A good day. John Moore,
5: you too.
14: CJ80 Entertainment. And here is Big Sean Starr with a look at sports, watching much of that hockey game through my fingers last night. And, that was exciting.
6: No kidding.
14: Too much.
6: And guess what?
14: What?
6: The Montreal Canadiens are off to the Eastern Conference Final in dramatic fashion. This is how it sounded on TSN 690 with the call, courtesy of Victor Finley.
7: Carrier feeds it ahead. Far side. Evans drives the middle. Shot. Scores! Game 7. Overtime winner Alex Newhook has come through for Montreal, and the run stays alive.
14: So this is interesting. Well, you know, in the past, I think when teams have made a good playoff run, like somebody like an Alex Newhook has stepped up.
6: Exactly.
14: Like, he's not a superstar, this guy.
6: No, but he's a great good role player. He's a top six player.
14: Fantastic, though. He's had a couple of big goals.
6: You know, the Canadians let a 2-0 lead slip away. Newhook with the winner. That's his seventh goal of the playoffs, to Andrew's point. You can't just always lean on your best players, even though you do need them. That's obvious. The Canadians and the Habs go to Buffalo and beat the Sabres, punching their ticket to the East Final. They'll match up with Carolina. Here's Newhook after the game on his goal, and what was he aiming for when he had his chance?
2: Yeah, no, I think it hopped up my stick a little bit after watching the replay, but yeah, I was just trying to use him as a screen, you know, and just pull it in a little bit and get it on net. I think when you come in on your forehand and drag it to the middle, sometimes you use the D as a screen, so... the dip was helpful for sure, but not I didn't try to do it. Yeah,
14: he's been away so long, he doesn't even have an accent anymore. I wonder when he's home in St. John's, if you can tell.
6: Yeah,
14: you can't tell he's from Newfoundland.
6: Exactly. Yeah. Goaltender Jakub Dobish, 37 saves in the win. Talks about beating Buffalo last night. Was it a better feeling than getting by Tampa Bay in round one?
8: This feels better than the Tampa series for sure, because it's, you know, it's an OT, so just proud of the guys and. We were keep believing. They played really well again. They played a good game, and yeah, happy.
6: Not bad. Dobesh, third goaltender in Canadiens history to win two Game 7s in a single postseason, and the sixth rookie in NHL history to do so. Montreal moves on to play Carolina. They're the number one seed from the NHL's Metropolitan Division in the Eastern Conference Final. Game 1 of that best-of-7 series will begin in Raleigh, North Carolina, starting Thursday night at 8 o'clock.
14: So what's your theory on whether it's better to be battle-tested and rolling or well-rested like the Carolina Hurricanes?
6: That's a good question. I mean, we saw in the aftermath of the Canadiens' emotional 7-game series win over Tampa Bay how they perhaps suffered from that in Game 1 of Round 2 against Buffalo. Personally, I'd like to keep it rolling. You heard Martin St. Louis after they got embarrassed on home ice in Game 6 with a chance to close it out. He said afterwards he was wishing his team could play like right now. They just want to get right back at it. So the Canadiens will have a chance to celebrate, regroup, travel to Raleigh. They'll be in North Carolina. Game 1 of the Eastern Conference Final will begin Thursday at 8 p.m. In the meantime, the PWHL playoffs in the final well underway, with the Montreal Victoire looking to win the championship and close out the Ottawa Charge. Not so fast.
9: By Leslie. Now it's Wasnevich. Squeezed off, still in play. Wasnevich to the backhand.
6: Ottawa picks up a 2-1 win over visiting Montreal Victoire last night to trim their deficit in this best-of-5 Professional Women's Hockey League Walter Cup final. Peyton Hemp also scored for the Charge. They trail this series 2-1. Game 4, do or die for Ottawa, will go down tomorrow night. Meanwhile, Cody Bellinger and Jazz Chisholm Jr. each hit 2-run home runs in the bottom of the 7th, erasing a 5-3 deficit to give the New York Yankees a 7-6 win over visiting Toronto. Ernie Clement, he hit a 3-run shot. George Springer with a solo shot as the Jays, Andrew, opened up a 4-game series in New York. And we had a classic in the NBA Western Conference Final. Victor Wembanyama, 41 points as San Antonio in double overtime over Oklahoma City, 122-115.
14: How was your golf game over the weekend, more importantly?
6: Struggling.
14: Oh, no.
6: Mightily.
14: Hate to hear that.
6: Struggling.
14: Okay.
6: Yeah.
14: We'll get down on the couch, and I'll see what I can do.
6: I need something. I need something.
14: Sean Starr with sports. Coming up after your 7:30 CTV News update with Trudy Mason, Tom Mulcair is on the way. What does he mean when he says Quebec's new premier has steadfastly refused to say a word in English? And also very curious to try to find out what do you think Emmanuel Macron, French president, is going to do with that Habs sweater that Frechette gave him the other day? Does that make any sense? The forecast coming up, it's going to be a hot day. You might even say stinking hot, with a chance of a shower throughout.
19: Good morning. It is 7:30. I'm Trudy Mason with your CTV News update. Mainly cloudy with a 40% chance of showers today. Windy, a high of 29 degrees, a humidex of 35. Weather details are coming up in minutes. In Montreal right now, 20 degrees, and here is what is making news. West Islanders riding the new REM. Habs fans creating mini tremors as they celebrate each goal, and unruly lineups for a new swatch. With the latest from the CJAD 800 Traffic Center, here is Debbie Marcellos.
1: Well, they've cleared the accident on the 13th South at Gouin, but traffic slows in Laval from the Vachon Bridge down to the entrance of the Bisson Bridge. And we have an incident on Laurentian, Autoroute 15 heading northbound at Salaberry, not really causing a problem. It's the southbound side that's heavy through Laval from the 640. And we have delays to board the Metropolitan from Salaberry. On the Met West, it's sluggish from Lac-Ordaire into DeCary and northbound DeCary. Heavy from Sherbrooke, 20 west slows at Engrignon for Ville-Saint-Pierre. Eastbound side of the 20 at 32nd Avenue, heavy to 1st. Eastbound Trans-Canada slows at Côte de Liesse to board DeCary South. And from the South Shore, an accident at Taschereau on the 10, heading to the Champlain Bridge, has traffic backed up before the tracks. Mercier slows on the up ramps. The 132 is quite heavy from Morellas, the 138 from the 207. Lease a fully electric Chevrolet Bolt for $99 per week for 48 months. 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Traffic and transit every 15 minutes on CJAD 800. Your next report at 7:45.
19: In the news, West Island commuters are trying out the workday service of the REM's new Lanse-Lorme line for the first time this morning. CTV's Matt Grillo has been talking to some of those commuters at the Fairview Pointe Claire station, and he joins us live with what he is hearing. Matt.
10: The trains are leaving every 14 minutes or less, Trudy, and so far the feedback appears to be positive. People seem to be getting to the station without issues, some driving, others being dropped off. Some people also, quite a few people, I would say, actually taking the bus here. So the Fairview bus loop is also at this REM station. And once dropped off, it's a short walk to the REM. And we spoke with one commuter this morning who took the bus here and said all went well.
11: It's the first time I'm taking it, so I'm a little bit, you know, I'm not sure of where I'm going. But it was an easy get to... get here. I don't know. I just took any bus from St. John's. I asked the bus driver if it goes to the REM, and it was fine.
10: So this new Lanse-Lorme line will have four stations. It's a 14-kilometer extension. Lots of staff on the ground here at Fairview Pointe Claire helping guide people and basically telling them where to go as they navigate this new station and this new mode of transport. Trudy?
19: Thank you, Matt. No arrests, but there was a bit of trouble downtown after the Habs won Game 7 of their playoff series against Buffalo last night. As hockey fans left the watch party, some stragglers threw garbage around, knocked down signs, and set off fireworks. Two people were ticketed for misbehavior. Meantime, seismologists say fans at the Bell Centre have been causing mini earthquakes when they celebrate each Habs goal. Professor Fiona Ann Derbyshire at the Université de Québec à Montréal tells the Journal de Montréal the tremors register a magnitude of about 0.5. That reading is from the seismograph at Collège Jean de Brébeuf, about 5 kilometers from the arena. Similar readings have been seen on a device at McGill. Defense Minister David McGuinty is set to make an announcement today at the home base of the Canadian Forces Snowbirds team in Saskatchewan.
12: It comes amid speculation about the future of the aerial acrobatic squadron who have performed at thousands of air shows. Recently, during question period, David McGuinty said the team's aircraft fleet is approaching the end of its life, but the Snowbirds would continue air demonstrations as long as the planes remain safe. He noted Canadians can rest assured that they will be able to enjoy the iconic Snowbird formation for generations to come. Naira Ahmed, The Canadian Press.
19: And things were orderly here in Montreal for the launch of a new line of Swatch watches over the weekend, but not so elsewhere. Outside the Swatch store on Robert Bourassa Boulevard downtown, shoppers had been camped out for hours before the doors opened Saturday for the first sales of the Royal Pop collaboration with prestige watchmaker Audemars Piguet. These Royal Pops aren't wrist watches. They are pocket watches in bright colors. They come with lanyards of various lengths, so they can be styled as necklaces, brooches, or as a traditional pocket watch. The Montreal launch went as planned, but in Milan, there was a brawl outside the Swatch store. In northern France as well, punches flew in the lineup. In Paris, police had to use tear gas when the waiting crowd got unruly. The Royal Pop Swatch watches are priced upwards of $500. More news at ctvnewsmontreal.ca, including a story about the Patriots' Day march here in Montreal. Your next CTV News update is at 8 o'clock.
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16: No score yet in Game 7. Anderson throws it in off the backhand, and he'll go right after in the far corner. Sabre zone. Habs win it. Here's Gouley. Out in front. Shot. Scores!
14: Yeah, that made it 1-0 last night.
16: Deflected in front.
14: Mm-hmm. Phil Deneau. And watched most of the rest of the game through my fingers, but Trudy, it was super exciting. And the Montreal Canadiens go on to play the Carolina Hurricanes in the next round in the Eastern Final.
19: You know how I knew that they had won, Andrew?
14: How?
19: I heard the cheering from the people across the street who were holding a watch party. It woke me up.
14: No, that makes sense. Makes complete sense. I mean, if it's registering on the Richter scale.
19: Yeah.
14: Here's something that we don't like. Michael from Beaconsfield says there are mosquitoes out this morning the size of golf balls. And I was up north over the weekend, and the black flies are out.
19: Yeah.
14: Like, they're not 100% organized yet. You know, where they all descend on your neck at the same time, but they're close. It's close. And it's really warm today. 29 degrees for the high. CJAD Dormez-vous weather. It's 20 degrees right now at Trudeau Airport. We've got a 40% chance of showers throughout the entire day. It's going to be hot and humid. Humidex of 35 later on. And when the sun is out, it will be blazing. Tomorrow, 22 with a chance of showers. It's going to cool down to 5 degrees overnight. Tomorrow night and into Thursday, we're looking at 16 and sunny, and then 20 and sunny on Friday. Now, long range for the weekend, showers for race weekend, but that's still a long ways away. And you know how the forecast can be very, very changeable. 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Good morning, Tom.
17: Hey, good morning, Andrew. Great
14: now,
17: to be with you.
14: As a political leader, I'm sure you've received many gifts over your life, and I'm just wondering, what is Emmanuel Macron, the president of France, going to do with a Habs jersey? You think where does that go?
17: It goes straight into the plus column for Quebec Premier Christine Frechette, who is seen doing that. I mean, it was a nice little stunt. He was gracious and played along. Not everything went swimmingly, though, because During that visit, which in and of itself is a victory, I mean, she's the newly minted premier of the province of Quebec, makes it to the States, meets people at the highest level, goes right away to Ottawa, meets with Carney, lays down her tracks and her lines and her approach. And then she gets a meeting with the French president, which in terms of Quebec diplomacy is right up there. But there was a bit of spin that was put out at the beginning after the meeting that said, well, Macron is on side to support Montreal's bid to have this bank, this defense bank, the headquarters that we've been talking about a fair bit. And I think that might have been over-enthusiasm by a youngish staff member trying to put a little bit too much spin on it very quickly. They were compelled to clarify that, no, President Macron had done no such thing. What appears to have really happened is Macron said nice things about Montreal. Oh, it has all of the assets necessary to be able to do this sort of thing, which is just being polite and diplomatic.
14: Yeah. Right.
17: Like wearing a Habs jersey.
14: Sure.
17: But they did get a bit ahead of themselves. It tarnished a smidgen for people who were paying attention to the details over the long weekend. It tarnished a smidgen, a very successful visit, but overall I think this worked out quite favorably for Premier Fréchette. I think she's really shown that she's able to get this stuff done at a good level, and she comes out quite well.
14: Well, how big a deal is this for normal people like us, whether or not we get the defense bank in Montreal?
17: This is tons of investment. It is thousands of employees, apparently. This thing is going to be a big deal. And it would really help. Now, this is going to play havoc with the ethnic nationalists, who, of course, say that they hear too much English in the streets of Montreal, and we need Bill 96. This just in, this defense bank might have other official languages. Like, for example, NATO does have two official languages, English and French, which is another advantage for Montreal. But for people who set their hair on fire the minute the word English is pronounced in a public sphere, or a word in English is said in a press conference, well, they better get used to the fact that this place is going to work largely in English. And, you know, you can't have it both ways. You can't be pleading for this thing to be set up and then tell, you know, somebody who's going to be hired from Indiana and come to Montreal that, oh, by the way, you don't get to speak English in this job. The other thing, of course, is access to English school. The employees of various consulates general in Montreal, you know, diplomatic corps have usually had an exemption under Bill 101 going back for almost 50 years that allows them to send their kids to English school. Will this qualify as diplomatic in that regard? I know, believe it or not, the border guards at Dorval Airport, the Americans were actually threatening to shut down the pre-screening, which actually makes your life easier if you're going to the United States, because their border guards who are there, and they're Americans and American employees who live here, were being told that they had to start sending their kids to French school, and that wasn't going to happen. They came up with some very quiet deal. The things disappeared from the radar, and I think the same sort of deal is going to have to be made here.
14: So what do you think of those people who light their hair on fire thought about Marty St. Louis' post-game interview? You know, it made me laugh yesterday because he's talking about c'est tout un feeling de score on overtime, you know? And I just...
17: Well, it sort of reminds you that his wife is American and his kids are English speaking, you know. And but he is phenomenal, and boy, did he put together a game. And he's so understated.
14: He should run for politics.
17: he should. He might just. But you know, before the game, he says, "Look, I'm not seeking perfection here. We just got a game to win." Yeah. And I don't know about you, but when I saw that last goal go in, I sat there sort of frozen for a couple of seconds, saying, Did
14: it really go in?
17: Happened?
14: Did it really go in? I think Newhook wasn't sure either. He was waiting for it to be called back or something.
17: Well, there's been a lot of that. And to your point, you made this point a couple of weeks back about the reffing. I mean, there have been some sketchy calls.
14: They're always out to get us. You know that, Tom.
17: Well, I sometimes do get the feeling that when you're in the States and they've gotten a little bit spoiled by 34 years of winning the Cup, 33, anyway, winning the Cup over and over again, that sometimes, you know, we talk about the hockey gods, but sometimes the reffing deities are up to no good.
14: Well, you know, it's
17: last
14: funny.
17: Last night was clean.
14: Yeah, my friend Dave Jackson, who reffed over 1,500 games in the NHL, he says, you know, going into the playoffs, there are 16 teams who think the refs are out to get them, so.
17: Fair enough.
14: So tell me what this, I saw this quote attributed to you over the weekend. I'm just wondering if you actually said it and what you meant. Quebec's new premier has steadfastly refused to say a word of English.
17: Well, you might recall that when François Legault was the premier of Quebec, he, you know, famously said that he hated the English, and that was a quote attributed to him by no less a figure than the former official language commissioner, right, Graham Fraser, who was there at his launch of his campaign. And he proceeded, in my view, to prove to everybody that that's exactly how he felt with Bill 96, and saying famously that there was too much English being spoken on the streets of Montreal. So when he would give his opening speech, you know, what we used to call the speech from the throne in Quebec, it's got a different moniker, he would always throw in a few sentences of English and, you know, do the right thing. And she has steadfastly refused to say a word of English in those formal settings. It doesn't mean she doesn't speak English at the press conference at the very end when you're allowed to ask questions in English, because the Quebec City Press Gallery gets its niggers in a twist if you don't, if you try to speak English too early. I remember they went. I mean, it's something that we live here in Quebec. But I do think that she is going out of her way to appease the ethnic nationalists among her. She kept them in their main jobs. A guy like Simon Jeannin Barrette, if he is still anywhere near the enforcement of this legislation, people like Jean-François Roberge, I mean, these are ethnic nationalists who have taken positions over the year that can only be described as discriminatory with regard to English-speaking Quebecers, with regard to religious minorities in Quebec, and it's shameful behavior. I do find it's a singular lack of courage on the part of Christine Fréchette, who I know to be a person very different from the people I just named. She does not harbor that type of feeling. But she should have the courage to come forward and say, you know, I'm going to distance myself from some of the rhetoric around language, around religion, because it's not the way I see the future of Quebec. For now, what I see is somebody trying to purchase peace for herself and her party for electoral purposes, who is not standing on principle on these key questions, Andrew. And I do find it a little bit disappointing from somebody I thought was going to be capable of better.
14: Thank you very much. Did you know I was up north over the weekend? Noticed the black flies were getting going. Did you?
17: Yeah, well, we were several hundred kilometers further north.
14: Oh, that's right. Fishing. It was your family fishing weekend.
17: Yeah. And we had an absolute ball. Oh, we came back with tons of trout and lots of fishing stories, and we had just far too much fun. But speaking of the bugs, when we got there, and this is extremely rare for, you know, there's zero buds on the trees and much less leaves. Right. And when we got there, the mosquitoes, exactly as you're saying, they were trying to remember what they were supposed to do, and they started biting. But then the weather did what it had to do at those latitudes. It went way below zero at night, and there were no more mosquitoes the next day.
14: That's fantastic. You have a great day.
17: To an extent. Take good care. All the best.
14: That's Tom Mulcair. It is 7:47. 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Here's Debbie.
1: It's a very busy drive on the Met West. It slows from Anjou into Decarie, and northbound Decarie backs up from Turcotte. 20 westbound slows at Enguerrand to Ville Saint-Pierre. Eastbound side of the 20 is at 32nd Avenue. Moves well through the West Island. Eastbound Highway 40 is all clear in from Vaudreuil. It just slows approaching the Decarie Circle from Côte de Liesse. On the inbound Champlain Bridge, it's backing up from the tracks. We had an earlier incident at Taschereau. Lanes are reopened there. And at the Mercier Bridge, that's where we have congestion backing up from the Bingo Hall and the 138, and it remains heavy through LaSalle to Ville Saint-Pierre. In from Laval, 13 South is from the Vachon Bridge, heavy down to Sampson, and on Laurentian southbound, it slows at the 640, and then from the 440, it's stop and go down to the Metropolitan. Jumpstart helps kids across Canada access sport and play so more kids can get into the game. Learn more at jumpstart.canadiantire.ca. 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Your next report at 8 o'clock.
14: It's 7:48 and CJ80 Dormez-vous weather. A very warm day today, 29 degrees for the high with a 40% chance of showers. Rob Laurie, CTV News assignment editor, Big Shot, is on the line. And what are we working on? Are you wearing a Habs jersey this morning?
18: Well, of course.
14: Okay.
18: You know how we watched the game last night with some friends, and apparently our satellite feed was 15 seconds behind or something.
14: Oh, really?
18: And then we hear the neighbors yell. And we're like, what?
14: What happened?
18: Oh, that's
14: so funny.
18: We're about to find out.
14: That's so funny.
18: It's pretty bad. Well, so great news that the good guys won. Not sure why that leads to some troublemaking downtown, but it is good to see there was no serious damage or arrests. However, we are going to ask the mayor today about the huge police presence and who's paying for this. Why do we have to have this all the time?
14: Mm-hmm.
18: We also just got a report in from Nutri-Quebec on how healthy the diets of Quebecers are. Now, this should be interesting when you consider we're the people who found a way to make fries and gravy less healthy. And given that, it might not surprise you to know that the study raises some concerns about Quebecers' sodium intakes. The author says we should probably watch out for hidden salts in things like breads. And not to be too much of a killjoy, but the report also finds Quebecers eat a bit too much sugar. Mm. And the Grand Prix, now just days away, we're going to tell you about how to get around the city this weekend. And Sweeta Rassi will give you a rare view of behind the scenes of the track.
14: Beautiful. Thanks a lot. You have a good day, Rob.
18: Yeah, you too.
14: That is CTV News Assignment Editor Rob Lurie. You can watch those stories tonight at 5, 6, and 11:30 on CTV, the CTV News app, and on Crave. Coming up, a two-minute checkup with Dr. Mitch Shulman and what you should know if you smoke pot.
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1: Good morning, Dr. Mitch.
2: Good morning, and my heart has finally slowed down.
1: I know. Well, good. Well, you can take a little breather until Thursday.
2: There's something about being away that empowers them. And I'd love to figure out what that magic sauce is. They do so much better when they're away from home than they do when they're at home. You can come up with all sorts of reasons, psychological and otherwise. But I think it's incredible.
1: Yeah. And, well, some people have speculated that there's just too much going on at the Bell Center before the games. You know, too many ceremonies, too much noise, too much brouhaha. But anyway, that's for the experts.
2: That's right.
1: So
2: we're experts in another area.
1: More and more people are using cannabis because it's legal, and more people are getting older. Is cannabis safe after 65?
2: If used safely, and I think that's the key message here. Just because it's now available, just because it's now legal, people have to realize that it's changed. The concentration of THC, the active intoxicating, if you will, component, and it has gone from like 1 to 4% in the 60s, 70s, and 80s to 20 to 30% now. So it packs more of a punch. And the thing is, as you get older, your metabolism changes. And so you just don't metabolize things as quickly. So you have a more powerful psychoactive substance in a body that doesn't metabolize it as quickly. And so you can understand that you can get into bigger problems in terms of concentration and focus, increased risk of dementia. The other thing people have to realize, as you get older, your risk of having a heart attack or a stroke does go up. It's a function of all sorts of things, but age is part of that equation. And marijuana or cannabis, if you smoke it or vape it, causes inflammation. And in your 20s and 30s, you can probably get away with it. But as you're getting older, that inflammation does increase your risk of having a heart attack or stroke. And so you find that people who are using it on a regular basis, smoking it or vaping it, have about a 20% increased risk of a heart attack or a stroke, give or take. The numbers are around that ballpark. So again, not to say that you shouldn't be using it, but if you're using it, realize it's going to have a bigger effect on you. Realize that it may affect your heart. So if you ever already have heart disease, be careful. And realize that because it affects your sense of coordination, timing, focus, all these things, it could increase your risk of falls and other problems, and that it's much more potent than it was before. But again, this has to be a personal decision. And a lot of older people are using it for things like cancer pain, or they're using it for the nausea that goes along with cancer chemotherapy, or they're using it for other, and I'll say in quotation marks, valid reasons. We do know that it can stimulate appetite. It's a form of it is being used to help people who have wasting as a result of a lack of appetite or a loss of appetite. We do know that it can also help in terms of nausea sometimes and pain control sometimes. So there can be some benefit from it. Just be careful how you're using it. Realize it's stronger. Realize you're no longer 20 years old anymore. And your body handles things differently. Also, you're more likely to be on medications as you get older. And the components in marijuana will affect the metabolism of other compounds that you're taking. So it may change if you're on a blood thinner, it may change all sorts of things. So that's why ask the right questions of your doctor or your pharmacist and just be wise about how you're using it.
1: All right. Thanks very much, Dr. Mitch.
2: A pleasure. Have a great day.
1: You too. That is Dr. Mitch Shulman. Coming up after your 8 o'clock CTV News update with James Foster, we'll take a look at the rise of professional women's hockey.
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4: 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I'm James Foster with your CTV News update. It is going to be a hot and humid day today, nearing 30 degrees for the high and into the 30s with the Humidex. It's 20 degrees right now. Your weather details are in moments, and here's what is making news. West Island commuters so far enjoying their new REM line. Not a bad time to be a business owner downtown, to say the least. And sometimes when you're fleeing police, you just gotta dump a bunch of snakes. All that and more coming up, but first we're gonna head on over to the traffic center and see how your drive is going with Debbie Marcellos.
0: Well, it's still very

0: heavy on the Met West from L'Angelier, heavy into DeCary, and northbound DeCary is slow and steady from Turcotte up to the Metropolitan. On the eastbound Trans-Canada, it moves quite well through the West Island. It slows, though, at Cavendish to board DeCary South, and eastbound 20 heavy in Lachine at 32nd Avenue. 20 westbound slows at Angrignon to Norman, and it's slow through LaSalle on the 138 coming off the Mercier. It's backing up on the South Shore for Mercier from the Gunawage Circle on the 138. Champlain Bridge backing up from the tracks, the Jacques Cartier from Desaunier, and in from Laval, 13 south from St. Rose, Laurentian southbound from St. Therese. We have intermittent volume all the way through Laval to the Metropolitan. Lease a fully electric Chevrolet Bolt for $99 per week for 48 months. 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
1: In the news, the REM connecting the West Island to downtown is up and running, and so far things are looking pretty good. There have been a fair share of users taking the high-speed train to get to work and to school this morning. CTV's Matt Grillo has been at the new Fairview station in Pointe Claire, meeting up with some of them. And Matt, how are the reviews so far?
2: Well, James, I'm standing on the platform of the Fairview Pointe Claire station, and commuters are taking the train to downtown on the flip side of the station here, other commuters taking it further into the West Island, and they're telling us how efficient it is. One woman, in fact, telling me that she took a job downtown, she's just starting a new job, and she took that job specifically because the REM exists. Otherwise, that likely would not have happened. She would have not accepted that position. Another commuter tells us it will significantly cut down on travel time to downtown and back home again in the afternoon. Let's have a listen.
3: Before, it would take around an hour and a half to 2 hours, depending on the traffic and the buses and everything. But now with the REM, I'm going straight to Bonaventure, and then taking one bus, and I'll be there in max an hour.
2: We're also told so far no issues with the parking lot. We know there's those 300 free parking spots here at the Fairview Pointe Claire station. But again, some commuters suspect that maybe that might have something to do with the fact that it's a new mode of transport and will likely pick up in popularity in the weeks and months ahead into the summer. So we'll see how that parking situation goes. We'll also be speaking with the REM operator later this morning. We'll have updates throughout the morning. James.
1: Thank you so much, Matt. That's not a bad time to be a business owner in downtown Montreal, to say the least. Not only do you have the Habs now in the Eastern Conference of Finals, but you also have the Canadian Grand Prix festivities about to kick off. It'll be happening all over downtown starting this Friday. There'll be the free practice and then the race on Sunday. On top of the increased business in general, it's also expected to lead to hotel occupancy rates jumping well over 90%. According to Tourism Montreal, they believe that the change in date for the Grand Prix will actually increase visitor numbers by at least 5%. Police were called to the intersection of Elie Beauregard and Boulevard in RDP last evening after an altercation got out of hand. This is a little bit before 10 o'clock. By the time officers arrived at the scene, there was only a 49-year-old man on site with multiple stab wounds. He was rushed to hospital with injuries to his upper and lower body. Doctors do say he will be okay. Investigators are still trying to figure out what exactly happened in this instance and just how many suspects may have been involved. Three adult men, one of whom was a security guard, were killed in a shooting at the Islamic Center of San Diego yesterday. The security guard appeared to play a pivotal role, authorities say, in keeping the shooting from being much worse. ABC's Trevor Ault has more.
4: Still a very large police presence out here all over this neighborhood this morning, including one patrol officer who we just saw walking through the playground here at the Islamic Center, as we're learning about a warning phone call made by one of the suspect's mothers concerned about what he might do and how this could have been even worse if not for the actions of the security guard who died protecting the people inside the Islamic Center.
1: And Snakes on the Boulevard just doesn't have the same ring to it as Snakes on a Plane, but hey, sometimes direct-to-TV sequels just not nearly as good. But a man is accused of abandoning several exotic snakes while fleeing police on Hollywood Boulevard. The LAPD saying that it happened about a week ago when the man was just parading exotic snakes around for tourist money. When officers approached him, He ran, leaving the snakes behind. The large snakes were safely recovered and turned over to L.A. Animal Control. For interviews and other audio, go to CJAD800.com or download the iHeartRadio app. Your next CTV News update is at 8:30.
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8: To the line, here's Hudson.
9: Uh-oh.
8: Looks for the lane to the net, and his shot goes off a leg. Back in front, shot, and they score!
9: Okay, that scared me.
8: Zachary Bolduc, power play marker for Montreal.
9: He's one of the good guys.
8: And it's 2-0 in Game 7.
9: Yeah, final score was 3-2 with Alex Newhook scoring the winner in overtime, so we move on to play Carolina. I know you're super excited, James, aren't you, about this?
1: So excited.
9: Yeah.
1: Can't you tell?
9: Love this text message. Hey, Andrew, saw this guy today at Starbucks. No phone, no tablet, no laptop. He just sat there drinking coffee like a psychopath.
1: It's always the quiet one.
9: I just love that.
1: It's the quiet one.
9: I just
1: ask his neighbors. They'll say,
9: he was a quiet one. The let me see. What's happening on the REM this morning? And is it last we heard it was all good.
1: Right? Yeah, it's going from one side to the other. And
9: that's good, the way it should.
1: Yeah.
9: The way it should a big billion gazillion dollars.
1: It's working, but it's hot today.
9: You might need a ride there. But to pick it up, but you know, can't be perfect. It's first day of the West Island REM. The first day you have to pay anyway. So, are you getting your money's worth?
1: You had to pay yesterday.
9: 514-790-0800 if you've taken the REM this morning. Thank you, James. I thought it was free all weekend.
1: Yeah, but yesterday was Monday.
9: But it was holiday.
1: It's
9: part of the weekend.
1: Nope. Yeah, no. The official launch was the 18th.
9: Okay, whatever. It's 8:09. Forecast for today.
1: I mean, you could have technically got on it for free, but you might have been arrested.
9: Arrested?
1: Hey, you never know. They got to make up that bajillion dollars somehow.
9: That's true. 21 degrees, mostly cloudy at Trudeau Airport. To get a blast of sun every once in a while. Already a humidex of 26. 29 for the high today, and it'll feel like 35. With a chance of showers throughout the day, that remains with us. 40% chance remains with us for part of tomorrow as well. The high tomorrow, 22. And then open up the windows, let the fresh air in tomorrow night. 5 degrees overnight. Wednesday into Thursday. Thursday, 16 and sunny. That's a CJAD. Dormez-vous weather coming up next, the incredible rise of women's hockey.
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9: Carissa Duncan has been looking into the rise of professional women's hockey and has written a book about it, and she is on the line. Good morning.
16: Good morning.
9: Good morning. So I guess you saw the game last night.
16: I'm assuming, I sure did. I was in the stands. I was in the press box in Ottawa for that one. Yeah, okay. And a record crowd at a playoff game, almost 17,000 people at Canadian Tire Center. It was really loud in there. So I feel like I'm just getting my voice back today from, you know, talking through that crowd, and it was really awesome to see.
9: How long you been a fan of hockey in general and women's hockey?
16: Yeah, just, you know, since I was a kid, honestly. Right. Like, I grew up watching hockey with my grandfather, but I didn't really know that women played hockey until, I would say, the 2002 Olympics. That was kind of the turning point for me, and obviously that team won gold, and I have fond memories of it, and that was sort of the moment that I fell in love with women's hockey, and it was hard to watch back then, right? Like, you would see it during the Olympics, you would see it during the World Championship, maybe you would be able to find a professional game on TV, but it wasn't very consistent the way that it is now. It was really hard to follow women's hockey back then.
9: It seems to be getting an audience, at least in the arenas. Is it getting an audience on television as well? I know you can see it, but how are the numbers?
16: Yeah, absolutely. I mean, we don't have specific numbers, you know, when it comes to viewership, but it is, you know, it's definitely been successful, I would say, here in Canada. In the U.S., the league is still chasing a national, you know, major U.S. broadcast rights deal. It's just kind of been in the playoffs that the league has been broadcast nationally, and they're looking for that kind of going into the next season or two. That's sort of been the idea behind the rapid expansion that we've seen from the league. So there's definitely still some growth to be had there.
9: So the Montreal Victoire are one win away from winning the Walter Cup.
16: Yeah.
9: It's very exciting. It's very exciting. Even people who haven't been following it, you know, are excited by this. It's what is it? I find it exciting to watch. So can you sort of quantify what it is about these games that is so exciting? I mean, that seems like you're compelled to watch.
16: Yeah, I think the thing about the PWHL that's quite different from the NHL is the parity is really high. Like, there's not a huge difference between, right now we're watching a playoff series between the number one seeded team, which is Montreal, and number four, which is Ottawa. You wouldn't know it from watching the games. Every single game so far has been decided by one goal. Two of the games have been decided in the last, like, minute of the game. Last night, of course, less than a minute left with the game-winning goal from Ottawa. Game one, it was 2.1 seconds left that Montreal tied the game, and it went to overtime. Like, that's just the PWHL. That's what we see all the time. So many of these games are decided by one goal, and it does make it, you know, really exciting to watch. You don't really see blowouts in the PWHL. Right. It's competitive right until the last moment, which is fun. I mean, it depends. If you're a fan, that might make you a little bit stressed out for your team, but I think it's a lot of fun to watch.
9: Is the money flowing into this league yet? I mean, what are the salaries like, and what kind of money is flowing this way?
16: Yeah, I mean, these players, I think it's important to note, are not making a lot of money. They did sign a collective bargaining agreement at the beginning of the PWHL when it was created. So right now they don't disclose exact salaries, but we're not talking about people making, you know, anywhere close to what NHL players are making. Like, we might be seeing players making $120,000 at most, and that would be at the high end. At the lower end, you know, they're making closer to $50,000, right? So, you know, the bigger picture is the league is still not making money at this point. Every expansion team that they add costs the league more money.
9: Yeah.
16: But if you think of the league as one entity, because it is all owned by one entity, it it's a longer term play that they're looking at here. That's the idea behind expanding the way that they have, is that they want to attract more corporate partnerships, get that big US TV rights deal. And they believe that 12 teams is better to do that than 8. So that's the goal there. But no, the league is not making money yet at this point.
9: And Carissa, what do you think it means for people who for little girls watching? I mean, and the next generation. I mean, how many more players do you figure there will be?
16: Yeah, I mean, I think it's, you know, if you can see it, you can be it, right? That's what we always say. And I think it gives young women just something to strive for, being able to see tangibly where you can get to. And that wasn't really the case before. I mean, women have been playing at a high level for years and years and years, and there have been leagues before the PWHL, but this one is different. It's got a bigger platform and a bigger stage than any league we've seen before. It's got the financial backing, and so that's what makes this different from other leagues. And I think for young women, it's something to strive for. But I think it's also really cool for older fans. You know, I've met a lot of women at these games who have been watching since the first Women's World Championship in 1990 and never thought this day would come. Or they played when they were younger and they played with boys and, you know, couldn't have imagined this. And it's cool for the players, too. I mean, there are plenty of players. Rebecca Leslie last night, who scored the game-winning goal for the Ottawa Charge. I mean, she is a player who worked through those difficult years, not knowing if she'd be able to play professionally, not really knowing what the future held, and just kept working at it. And now she is a star in Ottawa in her hometown team, which is cool to see.
9: Yeah, no kidding. Hey, good. Well, Carissa, good luck with your book. It's called Breakaway, The Rise of the PWHL. Correct?
16: It's in stores now. Yeah, The Breakaway, The PWHL, and The Women Who Changed the Game. Available wherever you buy books.
9: Beautiful. Thank you. You have a good day.
16: Thank you so much.
9: Carissa Duncan, journalist and author. It is 8:18. 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
0: Well, it's a very busy drive now in from the South Shore. It's backing up at the Champlain Bridge from before the tracks, almost Highway 30. Mercier on the 138 from the Ganawage Circle, and it's heavy through LaSalle to Ville-Saint-Pierre. At the Jacques Cartier Bridge, it slows at Dizonier. La Fontaine Tunnel on Highway 20 West, it slows through Boucherville from Montarville. And we have delays, of course, to the South Shore at La Fontaine because of road work in the tunnel. Down to one lane at all times, it's slowing at the 40. And on the 40 westbound Metropolitan from L'Angelier, it's sluggish into DeCary. Northbound DeCary, a lot of volume, slow and steady from Turcotte up to the Metropolitan. 20 west slows at Angourignan to Norman. Eastbound side of the 20s at 32nd Avenue. Eastbound Trans-Canada slows at Cavendish to board DeCary South. In from Laval, 13 south from St. Rose. Laurentian south from the 440. 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
9: It's going to be hot today. 29 degrees, 35 with the humidex, and a windy gust of 60 later on. But a 40% chance of showers throughout the day. Trudy Mason with a CTV News update.
18: Good morning, Andrew. At 8:30, we'll talk to Matt Grillo. He has been at the Fairview Point Claire REM station talking to commuters about their experience using that for the first time on a working day. That's coming up. Did you know that Habs fans celebrate so intensely when the team scores? This is at the Bell Center. That they actually set off little mini earthquakes each time. I'll have some numbers for you. As well, a story about the shooters who went into the Islamic Center of San Diego yesterday. They are dead along with three men. More on that in about 10 minutes.
9: Trudy, thank you.
18: Andrew.
9: Trudy, thank you. Toonie Tuesday. Pat, I missed Monday. I've been thinking this is Monday.
18: Mm-hmm. Common problem today.
9: But it's not a problem.
18: True,
9: it's fantastic.
18: It's a short week.
9: It's fantastic. Patty Lovett Reed and Toonie Tuesday next.
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9: And Patty Levitt-Reed with Toonie Tuesday, Chief Financial Officer for commentator for, not officer, but commentator for Home Equity Bank, and is on the line. Good morning.
28: Good morning.
9: How are you? How are you doing today?
28: I am great. How are you?
9: Not so bad. Not so bad. Waiting for the other shoe to drop. Households under pressure. Insolvencies are climbing. People are losing their jobs. But,
28: doom and gloom, I sound like.
9: Yeah.
28: You know what? We are seeing that. All joking aside, it is getting very tough for some families. When you talk about insolvencies, they are climbing. They're up roughly 8.5%. Tomorrow we get inflation numbers, and they're expected to be a little higher, 2.1, 2.3, BMO says 2.4. So when you think about what's going on with families, you've got inflation, higher oil prices, Middle East instability, ongoing tariffs. And in the background, we're all sort of saying to the Bank of Canada, under normal conditions, when you've got a weaker economy, you would be cutting rates. But it's a very difficult path for the Bank of Canada right now because of this inflation story, and it touches just about everything. So I do think we're seeing affordability fatigue. It's growing, increased debt levels, and you talked about it before, job security. It's a concern for a lot of people.
9: So what's your call to action here?
28: Well, you know, here's the thing that I've been observing. Canadians aren't now all of a sudden overspending. But what I've seen over the years is we have relied on credit, lines of credit, credit cards, buy now, pay later. What's happening now is the math isn't working anymore. It became a dangerous norm, but households are running out of room because the biggest risk to the household isn't so much that they're carrying debt. it's underestimating the cost of that debt. And that's where families are getting caught right now. And by the way, it's not just low income or, you know, it's hitting middle income families, particularly younger Canadians and pre-retirees, when they're at a point in their life when they could be saving. So the call to action comes down to, you got to know your numbers. Now, as always, keep stress testing your budget. You know, lifestyle creep can happen to anyone at any time. You get a slight raise, you come into a little bit of money. Cut it before your options already get cut. And if it is keeping you up, now is the time to reach out to those that you owe debt. You can't stop the interest clock alone, but reach out to your bank. Maybe talk to someone who's involved in insolvencies and see if you can create a plan. But it's not going to just disappear. You cannot put your head in the sand right now.
9: You can't? Seems
28: you
9: like
28: cannot.
9: It would be a good idea.
28: You can't. And, you know, financial stress is it really weighs on your health. There's no question about it. And I think the power for a lot of Canadians comes back to them when they start to make informed decisions, face those numbers, taking control of what they feel is a totally uncontrollable situation. And sometimes it comes down to, it could be a temporary situation where you need help. Maybe it could be a family member that helps you out. Maybe you need more than that. But it's so important not to go through this alone.
9: A family member. Interesting.
28: Yeah,
9: so
28: like
9: I should
28: dad.
9: Ask my dad. I asked my dad. No,
28: well,
9: my dad's still around. I can ask my dad.
28: You could.
9: And he's listening right now.
28: Does he listen to you? I love that.
9: Yeah, yeah. So
28: my mom is too, by the way.
9: Oh, she is? Okay. So,
28: I can't ask her.
9: No, no. Why not?
28: If I ever borrowed money, and I did for one paycheck from my mother, she charged interest from the very first day. And
9: God bless her. That's where you got it from, right?
28: For only borrowed for a week, and she still charged me interest.
9: Isn't that great? That's where you got it from. I love that.
28: By the way, I did it to my children as well.
9: She would have loved my dad, yeah. Patty Lovett Reed.
28: Talk to you later.
9: Yeah, 828. And Sean Campbell, TSN 690. How you doing there, big buddy?
1: So tired.
9: When you watch the game, do you watch it through your fingers like the rest of us, or are you just more professionally detached?
1: I'm pretty detached. I'm
9: really?
1: Pretty calm. My household, when I'm at home with my sons, they're into it. So it's so much fun. And I think you could just feel the energy. I can feel the energy in the building. I feel the energy when I drive, when I take the metro. There's a sense in this city which is outstanding.
9: So the Habs are 3-2 in overtime. Alex Newhook again. That's two game seven winners for him. Like, do you agree with me that? And I don't know what I'm talking about. It seems to me that in every good playoff run, there's some guy that comes out of nowhere and plays a sort of a semi-hero role.
1: Yeah, like legacies are made that way.
9: Yeah.
1: And game seven overtime, that's what you dream of when you're playing street hockey or ice hockey. You're the one that scores the goal to win it all.
9: It's supposed to be Cole Caulfield.
1: Yeah, and if you go into the picks and, oh, I picked this guy. No one really picked. Newhook scored his goals already. He did his job already.
9: Yeah.
1: And you think game one, he scored the game winner in the third. Now he just upped the ante by scoring in overtime.
9: So what do you think? So you've got the Montreal Canadiens who've played the most games possible in two series and against the Carolina Hurricanes Thursday who've played the least games possible. Now, what's your theory on this? What's the better position to be in?
1: Well, I think it's a rest at this point is the better position. Home ice advantage is the better position. Carolina's a very good team. What I will tell you this, Carolina will outshoot Montreal every single game of this series. There's no doubt about it. It's strategy. Carolina has the lowest shooting percentage, but they take the most shots. Montreal doesn't take the most shots, but they have the highest shooting percentage. So which one would you prefer? Montreal played Carolina very well at the end of the season. So that's good news heading into this series, but it's not going to be easy. Carolina's rested, and they are amped up because they have an opportunity to get to the cup.
9: All right. Sean, thank you.
1: No problem.
9: Thanks for this. Sean Campbell, TSN 690. And by the way, tomorrow night there's another game in Ottawa. Ottawa Charge last night beating the Montreal Victoire 2-1, but the Victoire can claim the Walter Cup with a win tomorrow night. It's 8:30. Andrea Elias and Elias Macko's Second Breakfast next.
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18: 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I'm Trudy Mason with your CTV News update. Mainly cloudy with a 40% chance of showers today, bit windy, a high of 29 degrees, a humidex of 35. Weather details are coming up in minutes. In Montreal right now, 21 degrees, and here is what is making news. The Ram on its first weekday test on the West Island. Habs fans maybe not raising the roof, but certainly shaking the foundations. And Trump doesn't seem to like Canadian mushrooms. With the latest from the CJAD 800 Traffic Center, here is Debbie Marcellos.
0: Well, a very busy drive, heavy on the Met West from L'Angelier to DeCary. It backs up on the 15 South to board the Metropolitan in Laval from the 440. 13 South slows in Laval at St. Rose, heavy down to the Bisson Bridge. On the eastbound Trans-Canada, it moves well in from Vaudreuil, but it slows at the DeCary Circle from Cavendish. Eastbound 20 in Lachine, busy at 32nd Avenue to 1st, and 20 West slows from Angrignon to Ville-Saint-Pierre. In from the South Shore, Mercier Bridge backing up. It's heavy through LaSalle on the 138, but it backs up on the South Shore from the Ganawage Circle. Champlain Bridge from before the tracks on the 10 approach. At the Victoria Bridge, we're getting word that we're going to have some lane closures this afternoon until tomorrow, so I'll keep you posted on that. Currently, two lanes available toward Montreal. The Jacques Cartier Bridge backing up from Dezonier. From May 22nd to 24th, due to Formula One and Grand Prix, major slowdowns are expected on the Bonaventure Expressway and the Jacques Cartier Bridge. Take public transit. Traffic and transit every 15 minutes on CJAD 800. 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
18: In the news, the REM's new Lance-Alarm line to the West Island is getting its first workday workout today. CTV's Matt Grillo has been speaking with commuters at the Fairview Point Claire station, and he joins us live with what he has been hearing. Matt.
3: Trudy, on the platform here at the Fairview Point Claire station, the trains are coming about every 14 minutes or so, and there's about 100 passengers on the platform that are getting on for every ride. Some choosing to arrive at the station here by bus, others being dropped off, and others are deciding to park and ride. And there are 300 parking spots available. But some are concerned that as time goes on in the weeks and months ahead, the popularity of the REM increases, that that parking lot is going to fill up very quickly. Let's have a listen.
4: I have issues when I go to the Roxborough station. There's very little unpaid parking. I don't really feel like paying for parking, as well as paying for an Opus card. So I really think that we could use some additional parking.
3: So right now, the parking at the Fairview Point Claire station, not completely full. There are still quite a few spots left, but of course that concern will continue to persist. We spoke with Pulsar, the REM operator, who says there could eventually be an increase in the number of parking spots here at the Fairview Point Claire station. We know there's those 300 free spots, but depending on popularity, there's a possibility of adding 200 parking spaces for a total of 500. Trudy?
18: Thank you, Matt. Montreal police had to intervene in a couple of spots downtown after last evening's series-winning Habs game. Pepper spray was used when some stragglers left watch parties and started getting rowdy shortly before midnight. Tear gas was fired on Peel Street when a crowd there started overturning garbage cans. Near the corner of René Lévesque Boulevard and Mansfield, someone directed fireworks at the Montreal police mounted squad. In all the trouble, no arrests, just two people ticketed. Meantime, seismology equipment has been picking up mini earthquakes each time the Bell Center erupts in cheering when the Canadians score a goal. Two seismologists tell the Journal de Montréal they've seen mini tremors with a magnitude of 0.5. One has a seismograph in the basement of a building at McGill, just over a kilometer away. The other was analyzing data from the equipment at Collège Jean de Brébeuf, which is about 5 kilometers from the Bell Center. Veterans Affairs Minister Jill McKnight is in Montreal this morning for an announcement about the revival under new Canadian ownership of the Marconi brand. A news release says the company will specialize in military communications and will be veteran-led. This just in from Stats Canada. The agency says the annual pace of inflation rose to 2.8% in April.
9: 2.8%?
18: That's right.
9: You know what that means?
18: What?
9: Neither do I.
18: Yeah.
9: Okay.
18: Higher gas prices due to the Iran war being blamed for much of that. Yeah. Economists had broadly expected inflation to top 3% in the month from 2.4% in March. So we might have gotten off easy there, Andrew.
9: Oh, yeah, real
18: 2.8.
9: easy.
18: Yeah.
9: 205 at the gas pump this morning. Real easy.
18: Two men are dead, Andrew, along with two shooters after an attack at the Islamic Center of San Diego yesterday. One of the men who perished was a security guard credited with helping to contain the bloodshed. ABC reporter Trevor Ault.
5: A post by the center identifying that security guard as Amin Abdullah. Police say his heroic actions likely saved lives. Sam Hamada's son was there at the school. He says Abdullah would have done anything to help the people inside.
6: He just had that kind of heart, and he always really cared.
5: Authorities say the attack was carried out by a 17-year-old and an 18-year-old. They opened fire at a landscaper then down the street who survived. The suspects then died in their vehicle from self-inflicted gunshot wounds. Sources say they had anti-Islamic writings with them.
18: 2 hours before the shooting, the mother of one of the shooters had called police to report that her son was suicidal, that some weapons and a car were missing, and her son had been seen leaving with a friend wearing camo clothing. U.S. President Donald Trump says he is putting off the strikes against Iran planned for today. He says other nations in the region, including Qatar and the United Arab Emirates, asked him to hold off.
8: I've put it off for a little while, hopefully maybe forever, but possibly for a little while, because we've had very big discussions with Iran.
18: And Canada is now facing new duties from the U.S. The United States is slapping tariffs of nearly 3% on most fresh mushrooms. It cites subsidy claims. The trade group Mushrooms Canada says under U.S. law, a subsidy must meet specific legal requirements before it can be countervailed, and the group does not believe those requirements have been met. The Canadian mushroom industry would like to push back on the countervailing duties under the appeal mechanism through the Canada-U.S.-Mexico Agreement on Trade. More news at ctvnewsmontreal.ca, including a story about the outage at CBSA kiosks at Trudeau Airport and elsewhere. Your next CTV News update is at 9 o'clock.
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15: Loose puck in the slot. Habs are going to skate it to center. Carrier feeds it ahead. Far side. Evans drives the middle shot. Scores! Game 7. Overtime winner. Alex Newhook has come through for Montreal, and the run stays alive off to the Eastern Conference Finals.
9: Of course, it's the Newfoundlanders. You can depend on them, right? Hey, Elias?
16: That's right. Yeah. Trustworthy, reliable, dependable.
9: It's amazing.
16: Heart. They got heart.
9: Heart. They got art by. It's 29 degrees is the high today. We're already at 21 at the airport. It's a beautiful morning at times, and then it seems very sinister. Yeah, that's going to be the sort of the day, because 40% chance of showers throughout the entire day today. High of 29. Humidex, yeah, that's what I said. Humidex of 35.
16: It felt humid. It felt humid this morning.
9: Yeah, and now you're going to have that that debate. Like, do I... see, I have the HVAC systems there.
16: Yeah.
9: That you've either got the heat or the cooling.
16: That's
9: right. Now it's still on heat.
16: What? Why?
9: It's going to be 5 degrees on Wednesday night.
16: No, it's not.
9: I'm telling you, 5 degrees on Wednesday night. 16 and sunny on Thursday. It's 21 right now. at Trudeau International Airport. Second Breakfast with Elias Makos and Andrea Elias next.
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9: There's Elias Makos, the affable host of the Elias Makos Show. Did you get a big head after being national yesterday?
16: It was so good being national. Yeah. It was great.
9: So
16: was
9: nice. if you missed this yesterday, Elias did his show, Andrea Elias, by the way, is co-host of Now Trending. Sundays at 2 on CJAD 800. Hi, Andrea.
22: Hi.
9: Did you hear the superstar doing the national broadcast yesterday?
22: I did. I was starstruck a little bit. Really? I know that guy.
9: And you know what was good? His maintenance was very, very good. Yes. Because he let us know. You know, you put yourself in the place of some hillbilly listening in Toronto.
16: Yeah.
9: You know?
22: Yeah.
9: You want to know what you're listening to. So Elias made sure that people turning on the radio knew that they were listening to Elias Makos.
22: We call that reestablishing.
9: Exactly. Yeah.
22: Exactly.
9: Well, no, that's not reestablishing. He did that very well. Like, reestablishing would be when he was talking to, like, I'm talking to Andrea Elias right now.
22: Yeah.
9: And okay. Elias Makos, that would be reestablishing. But you're right, it's part of formatics.
22: Yes.
9: I've had a good lesson here.
16: All this and more on how to do radio.
22: That's 20 right. years in and I learned.
9: No, because I listen to a lot when some of these chuckleheads are filling in on our radio station from across the country.
16: Your words, not mine.
9: Yeah. They don't say who they are. Yeah. And I turn on my radio station that I've been listening to since I was a little kid and I think, who is this person who I'm talking to? Like, tell me who you are. Tell me who you're talking to. I don't know. Like, you know, don't assume that I know what you're talking about. Mm-hmm. It's just politesse.
16: Yeah. Mm-hmm.
9: How about those Montreal Canadiens? Oh, by the way, I was thinking of something that just crossed my mind involving you back when you were single. Who was the hockey player that you met in the bar? And he gave you his number. But it turned out to be a fake. He gave you a fake number.
22: There's a little bit more to the story.
9: Okay, what's the story? I can't remember.
22: Okay, so it was this crazy night. Dan Aykroyd threw a party for the Montreal Canadiens at the old Buonanotte. I don't understand why I was invited or why.
9: It was something to do with his vodka, right?
22: Yeah, exactly. Yeah. Okay. It was so cool. It was such an incredible night.
9: Yeah.
22: And I had just started producing the morning show, and I was very keen and, you know, wanted to do well. And Sheldon Surrey was there. So I went over and I was like, we would love to interview you. And typically, you know, you go through all of the channels, right?
9: Sheldon Surrey, like, yeah.
22: Yeah, and he was like, okay, no problem. So he gave me his phone number and was like, call me. But I was too scared to call him because he was Sheldon Story for the Montreal Canadiens. And you and our program director at the time, Mike Van Dixon, every single day were like, call Sheldon Story, call Sheldon Story. And I was too shy. And then I eventually finally called Sheldon Story. And the number didn't work. But
9: the number didn't work. He gave you a fake number,
22: no,
9: stalker.
22: He also got treated that same day. So I don't know.
9: Wow.
22: Maybe people don't disconnect their phones that quickly. But that's the story.
9: He thought you were fangirling him and that you
22: maybe
9: wanted his number.
22: Maybe I wrote it down wrong.
16: You waited until he got traded to call?
9: No.
22: I didn't know. It all kind of happened at the same time, or at least that's the 20-year-old version of the story.
16: Andrea spilling the tea. I love it. I don't know if you saw this. It went viral over the last week. This woman posts a video online. She goes on a date with a Pittsburgh Pirates relief pitcher.
9: Right.
16: And she just spills the tea on everything he tried to do in the date to get her to come home with him.
9: Really?
16: And she just posts it all.
22: Oh, did I just do that?
16: No, but it's hot gossip here.
9: No. So are we going to win against Carolina? That's the question, Andrea. Tell me.
22: Yes, in 7 games, I think so. It's not going to be
9: another seven-game series.
22: I think so. They've been off for 11 days. By the time we play them, that's going to be intense at the beginning. But I think we'll settle in. And I think our goalie is just incredible. And these are the things that carry you in these moments.
9: I say Habs in three. That will just demolish them in three games, and they'll just
16: surrender.
9: Give up. They'll give up. They'll
16: surrender.
9: Say, no mass, uncle.
16: I will say, I think Andrea's onto something, that too much time off, it's proven, by the way, too much time off during the playoffs is a bad thing.
9: Yeah, it could be a bad thing, yeah.
16: So maybe advantage to the Canadians. I know we've been playing every second day, basically, but maybe that's an advantage for us right now.
9: But this is an exciting weekend, Grand Prix, and it's the Grand Prix party at the Ritz on Friday.
22: Woo!
9: And I know you're probably going, and you're going with your girlfriend, Orla.
22: Sure am.
9: So, yeah. So, what's the theme this year? What can we expect about this?
22: So, it is, it's Bal Interdit, and the theme is the seven deadly sins. So, it's a little bit sexy.
9: I think I'm sloth.
22: Are you? Is that what you're going for?
9: Yeah, I think so.
22: don't come find me. No, listen, it's always, they just do such an incredible job. It's very exciting. Are you going, Andrew?
9: If I can fit into my tuxedo, I will.
22: Oh, all right.
9: I'm doing my best. That's why I'm drinking. I'm on liquids this morning.
22: That's the way to go.
16: Is that bad, eh?
9: Actually, the guy who made my, the guy who made my tuxedo at Giovanni on...
16: Kenny let it out by
9: on
16: 1 or 3 inches?
9: I don't know if there's any more room to let it out.
22: Uh-huh.
9: On Saint Laurent, he's in a Drake song on the latest album. He texted me the other day.
16: He's in a Drake song.
9: Something about the line is the here. I'll get it to you fast.
16: Where so is in it, where? One of Drake's latest songs, he is mentioned by name.
9: He's Giovanni Suit here. Okay. The line is "Rest in peace," but I really can't bloody up the triple button Giovanni Suit because I'm OCD. That's the line from the Drake song.
16: Wow!
9: So we're gonna have him on. We're going to have him on and talk about this. He does
16: he's
9: suits.
16: He's been immortalized.
9: He does suits for all the NHL players and all sorts of famous people. Okay, got to go.
22: Okay.
9: See you later. That's
22: bye,
9: Andrea Elias, co-host of Now Trending. We'll look ahead to the Elias Macko show in just a moment. 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
0: Well, it's a very slow drive for the Met westbound. It's been congested all morning from L'Angelier. It's just slow and steady into DeCary. Eastbound Trans-Canada from Cavendish to Bord DeCary South, and northbound DeCary backs up from De La Vérendrye on 15 North. On 20 West, it slows at Angourignan to an incident at Norman. Eastbound side of the 20 at 32nd Avenue, but it's heavy through LaSalle coming off the Mercier, and it backs up on the South Shore from Mercier from the Bingo Hall. On the 138, the Champlain Bridge backing up from Highway 30 and the Jacques Cartier from Dizonier. From May 22nd to 24th, due to the Formula One Grand Prix, major slowdowns are expected on the Bonaventure Expressway and the Jacques Cartier Bridge. Take public transit. Let us know what you see on the roads. Call in your tips to Star 800. Your next report at 9 o'clock.
9: 8:50. The forecast for today, a warm, very warm, 29 degrees. with a 40% chance of showers throughout. It's 21 right now at Trudeau Airport. Let's look ahead to the Elias Macko Show.
16: Thanks so much, Andrew. Full Habs coverage, by the way, on the show today. We'll discuss with our panelists. We'll be discussing with our listeners. Brendan Kelly from the Gazette will join us as we celebrate the big win last night. We'll also be taking a look at CEO pay in Quebec. That on the Big Five at 9:05. And at 10:30, George Eney from the Automobile Protection Association will be taking your car-related questions on the phone line.
9: Thank you. 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
29: Donald Trump is in Beijing for his big diplomatic visit to China, or as we're calling it, nothing. We only got 5 shows left. We can't start doing new segments. Then China treated our president to the kind of Vegas dictator pomp and pageantry razzle-dazzle that Trump loves, including a full honor guard and some honor children. Look at that. Those kids are so happy that they got the day off from the iPhone factory. They're obviously... That joke is based on a true story that I read on my iPhone. All the news teams are on the ground in China to cover this epic and historic summit.

0: or creepy about all the young people who were waiting to greet him.
1: I was particularly impressed by those children. They were happy. They were beautiful.
2: Oh, brother. The last time I saw so many young and beautiful children greet a plane, it was on an island. A friend's island. I'm not going to say who. It's top secret.
0: Why is Eric Trump on an official presidential trip? Just imagine the right-wing freakout if Hunter Biden had gone with Joe on a trip to China during Biden's presidency. And at least Hunter would have a great time. I mean, say what you want about the guy. Guy knows how to party. If they ever do a White Lotus in Beijing, they should cast Hunter Biden as himself. He's definitely the kind of dude Portia would meet and fall in love with, but then she'd find out that Tanya had a relationship with Joe and it would ruin everything. I'd watch those two just talk to each other for hours.
2: I love you, Tanya. I'm not kidding around. Oh, my God.
0: Still got it. Still got it. Been a while. Still got it.
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10: 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Kira Yeager is producer of the Andrew Carter Morning Show. Jimmy G in for Anthony DiBiasio in Master Control. I'm Andrew Carter. Have a great day.
11: Good morning. It's 9 o'clock. I'm James Foster with your CTV News Update. Some sun, some cloud, but hot and humid nonetheless all day long today. It is 21 degrees. Your weather details are in moments, and here's what is making news. An uneventful first real day for the West Island Rem, and that's a good thing. How does the city plan to keep people moving this weekend? And boy, oh boy, were the Gators out in Texas. All that and more coming up, but first we're going to head on over to the traffic center and see how your drive is going with Debbie Marcellos.
12: Well, it's a very busy one up on the Met westbound. It's been sluggish all morning from Longjolier all the way into DeCary. It backs up on Laurentian South at Salaberry to board the Metropolitan. On the 13th South, it slows in Laval from Dagenais down to the Bisson Bridge. Eastbound Trans-Canada, heavy at Hymas, and then from Cavendish into DeCary. Northbound DeCary slows before Turcotte, heavy up to the Metropolitan. And on 20 westbound, it slows at Angrignon for Ville-Saint-Pierre. Eastbound side of the 20 at 32nd Avenue, but it's sluggish through LaSalle on the 138 coming off the Mercier Bridge, backing up on the up ramps for Mercier Champlain Bridge from Highway 30. 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

0: connecting the West Island to downtown passed its first real test.
1: Efficient and a major time saver. That's what commuters at the Fairview Point Claire station had to say about the new REM. Tuesday was the first big test for the new En Salon branch. The 14-kilometer extension includes four new stations. At Fairview Point Claire, there are 300 free parking spots available, but some worry if popularity picks up, there could be a parking problem.
2: I have issues when I go to the Roxborough station. There's very little unpaid parking. I don't really feel like paying for parking, as well as paying for an Opus card. So I really think that we could use some additional parking.
1: Pulsar, the REM operator, says there is a possibility that 200 additional parking spots could be added for a total of 500. Matt Grillo, CTV News.
0: With Game 2 of the Eastern Conference Finals on Saturday, the same day as numerous festivities related to the F1 Grand Prix, getting around town this weekend could be a bit of a mess. But hey, at least there is always that new REM line to help some commuters. Montreal's Executive Committee Vice President Christine Black is expected to give an update later today on all things mobility in Montreal for the weekend, detailing the city's plan to help with the large crowds that are expected to hit many of the city's hotspots. Stats Canada says higher gas prices, mainly driven by the war in Iran, has pushed the annual rate of inflation up to 2.8% in April. A poll of economists had expected inflation to top 3% in the month, compared to 2.4% in March. Stats Canada says the cost of gas was almost 30% higher year over year in April, as the conflict in the Middle East disrupted global oil shipments, sending costs soaring at the pumps. Now, StatsCan says falling prices for travel tours and a slowdown in rate inflation offset the jump in energy prices last month. Food inflation also cooled to 3.5% in April. And social media videos of alligators sauntering through the streets of some Texas cities are not AI generated.
3: 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Not surprisingly,
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0: 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We'll also see some cloud. There's technically a chance of showers all day long, but really the big story is hot and humid. The daytime high is 29 with a humidex. We'll be into the mid-30s by around 5 o'clock this afternoon. So that's your day today. It's already almost 30 degrees on the humidex now. On Wednesday, some sun, some cloud. Again, a chance of showers, a high of 22 degrees for your Wednesday. Humidex getting us higher up into the 20s. Thursday and Friday, clear skies, 16 and 20 degrees. It is 24, feels almost 30 right now. For all your news during the day, stream us on your smart speaker. Just say play CJAD 800. 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
2: Oh, I'm in a good mood. I think you're in a good mood. 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Welcome to the Big Five on the Elias Makos Show. I'm Elias Makos on today's Big Five. Ça sent la coupe. Plus, how much do CEOs in Quebec make? Let's meet our panelists, and then we'll get to more of the good news. Justine McIntyre is in studio. She's co-founder of Civica Strategies and a former city councillor. Hi, Justine.
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2: And joining us over the Zoom line is Jimmy Zubris, longtime Montreal businessman, activist, and a former special advisor to Valerie Plante. Hi, Jimmy.
4: 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Hi,
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5: Under pressure from Demidov. Loose puck in the slot. Habs are going to skate it to center. Carrier feeds it ahead. Far side. Evans drives the middle. Shot. Scores! Game 7. Overtime winner. Alex Newhook has come through for Montreal. And the run stays alive. Off to the Eastern Conference Finals.
2: Victor Finley with the call for TSN 690. They say it created a mini earthquake, like 0.5 on the Richter scale, right? Because people were cheering and jumping, yeah, that kind of stuff. And I certainly heard it. The whole neighborhood block, I could hear the yells. It's interesting nowadays, though. Everyone is watching on a different system, on a different feed. Like, remember, we used to all have the same cable company, right? And now you could have different ways of watching. So some people were like 10 seconds behind. So that's pretty interesting here. But guys, we won. Est-ce que ça sent la coupe, Jimmy? Does it smell like a Stanley Cup is on the horizon?
4: Well, I think we're on the right track. I think this is a team of destiny. Look, if you look at the last two series, right, especially Tampa, that game 7 in Tampa, Canadians got outshot. They had 9 shots on net, yet they win in overtime. Game 6 against Buffalo, we looked really bad. Our defensive core, Matheson, Goulet, looked really bad. And all of a sudden, they come out in Game 7, and they're skating, and they're up 2-0, and they're just holding on. And even the goal Newhook scored at the end, nothing spectacular, whatever. They just did their job. So this is it's a team sport. It's not one person, and it's exactly what this city needed. It's just going well.
2: Jimmy said destiny, Justine. How do you feel about it?
3: Oh my gosh, I hope it's destiny. When I was watching the game, I've been watching like pretty much all the playoff games. I just kept thinking about how young these guys are and the stress that they're dealing with and how strong they need to be mentally to be there and to keep playing and to not just be like, oh, well, it's going badly, like, forget it, and start skating around, right? Like, it's incredible. Like, what an act of mental resistance to come back after the previous game, which was, like, so awful. And especially for Dobesh as a goalie. So last night was just incredible. A bit of a cliffhanger. Like, I was mentioning to you, Elias, my husband couldn't watch it.
2: Tell everyone about this. So you have the whole family's watching, except your husband says, that's it, I'm out at one point.
3: He's like, no, I can't do it. I can't see them lose. It's too much for me emotionally. And I think that was because of the previous game. Like, we watched the previous game and we got up from the sofa and stopped watching, like, when the score got to like 6 points against the Habs. We didn't stay till the bitter end. So this time we're like, okay, we're up. But then when Buffalo came back and equaled the score, he was like, I can't do it. He had to leave the room. And the kids were like, that's okay, Dad. We don't need your stress around here. Only positive energy.
2: Listen, does this city need this? Jimmy, do we need this? I go back and forth because, I was talking recently on the show that Quebec is actually the most content part of the country. Like, we're actually we're doing okay, all things considered. But a lot of people are like, no, this city, all the potholes, all the misery, blah, blah, blah. We need a Stanley Cup win. We need this run right now.
4: We need this run because you also got to remember, we went through a number of years where it was lean years, right? Montreal, I think we finished last and second to last just a few years ago. So the fans bought into this team, right? They drafted young. They went through that tough time. I went through the goalie change. We brought in, a new management team. So I think we need it. And I think, look, if you look around, most of the restaurants, the bars downtown, the other day I was at NDG Park. People are getting together to see the game. So I think it just brings people together. If we found one thing that we all can get along with and agree on. It's we love the Canadians.
2: Okay, and we are getting together on the streets as well, especially following these wins. Now, following the overtime stunner last night, we had some light riot-adjacent, I would say, fan activity in downtown Montreal. Reports of trash bins and bottles thrown at police, illegal fireworks set off in between downtown high-rises. Riot police did charge at one group. No arrests were made. They used tear gas, apparently, or some sort of chemical irritant. Justine, are we still a riot city?
3: I think we are, sadly, and this is the aspect that I don't enjoy, because I agree with Jimmy, like the Habs, it's not just a team, it's like, it's our identity as Montrealers, and it's really something that we coalesce around, whether you're Francophone, Anglophone, you've just arrived in the city, or you're a lifetime Montrealer. It's something that we all get behind and we all feel enthusiastic over. So then You want to feel like when they win that we can all celebrate together. And sadly, you know, it's unfortunately it degenerates sometimes. I was talking to a friend of mine over the weekend who was downtown at the last Stanley Cup because she was celebrating her high school graduation.
2: Yeah.
3: And they had their graduation night and it turned into pandemonium. And her memory was like getting out of there before things got really bad. So. You know, it's an unfortunate reality that when you get a big crowd of that size, it doesn't matter what the occasion is, what we're celebrating. There's an element that's going to get out
2: of
3: hand.
2: Or we could say, you know what? Things have changed in the city. It's not the 1990s anymore. And with the riots that we had over that decade, actually things are okay, all things considered. I just have to point this out, right? So Canadians, last time they won the Stanley Cup, last time any Canadian team won the Stanley Cup, 1993, 33 years. It's fair to say if you're like 39 years old or less, you don't remember a Montreal Canadiens Stanley Cup victory. What do you say, Jimmy? Do we still have it in us for a good old-fashioned riot, or have things actually toned down in Montreal?
4: Well, I was there in the 86 and 93, and I remember those riots, and this is nothing. So what happens here is that, look, there's a few, so I'm aging myself there. Yes, Elias, I do remember both of them. So the thing is that you know, the amount of people who go downtown now for the watch parties, to take part at the Canada Day Spectacle or outside the Bell Center, there's quite a few people. And it always takes one or two who started up. What I saw last night, I mean, the fireworks, okay, you know, some fireworks were fine. A couple of garbage cans thrown around, the police moved in very quickly, whatever. Nothing compared to what happened in 86 and 93,
2: nothing.
4: Especially in 86.
3: It's not the cup yet.
2: It's not the cup yet.
4: But you know what? Every city has gone through this. Just look back when Vancouver lost in the finals. I remember they had a whole public inquiry over what happened in other cities. You get that many people in the downtown core, there's always going to be those one, two that, you know, just ruined it for everybody else. But cops handled it very quickly. I think most people are there because they want to celebrate, and, you know, just stop it. Stop it, because at some point we want to have these watch parties, and, you know, if the few are going to ruin it for the many, and that's the problem.
2: Yeah. And, you know, I'm thinking about yesterday, and I'm thinking about the people in my neighborhood and everyone cheering. We want this to happen so badly, but I'm looking at the stuff that happened downtown. I'm like, no, this is fine. Like, it's to be expected that you'll have little things like this. So I'm looking at this and saying, okay, if we can keep it at this level, I'll be very happy if we can, you know, just stay that way. Of course, the Stanley Cup win is a little bit different. Maybe things will get out of hand, but good to know the police were on hand for when things did go down. All right. When we return on the Elias Macko Show and on the Big Five, we're going to be taking a look at CEO pay in Quebec. How high is too high? Ahead of that, let's take a look at traffic. 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And here is Debbie Marcellos.
0: Well, Elias, we have an accident on the Charles-de-Gaulle-Span Highway 40 westbound coming in from the Repentigny-Lachenay area. And so traffic is backed up from the 640 on the 40 west through to the accident at the end of the Charles-de-Gaulle-Span. Then it's heavy on the Met West from Lac-Ordaire into DeCary. Northbound DeCary busy, but moving from Turcotte up to the Metropolitan. A lot of volume, though. 20 west slow from Angrignon to Ville-Saint-Pierre. Clearing out for the Mercier Bridge on the just slows on the up-ramps. but the Champlain Bridge backing up before the tracks on the 10 approach. Also heavy heading to the La Fontaine Tunnel on Highway 20 West through Boucherville from Montarville. From May 22nd to 24th, due to the Formula One Grand Prix, major slowdowns are expected on the Bonaventure Expressway and the Jacques Cartier Bridge. Take public transit. Let us know what you see on the roads. Call in your tips to Star 800. 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
2: All right, we're back here on the Big Five. Justine McIntyre, Jimmy Zubris on the panel this morning. Guys, ahead of looking at CEO pay, I want to get to this story. This is in the Montreal Gazette over the weekend. Linda Goulai giving us an updated picture on what's happening in the Milton Park neighborhood. And, you know, this piece was really a gut punch, reading it. Stories of drug addiction, intoxication, robberies, violence, just some of the things observed by the people living in the area. One resident telling Linda, our neighborhood has become a slum. It really has. It's sad. So what do you think of this story? What do you think about the fate of Milton Park and how we've allowed this neighborhood to, you know, fall to this point? Justine.
3: Yeah, incredible story from Linda Goulai. She's a great reporter and a great writer as well. So it's always interesting to read her. Yeah, terrible situation. Anybody who has been in the neighborhood can see it for themselves. But when you get the perspective of the residents, that's where it becomes really just hard to read. People who have lived there their whole lives. And of course, there's the Milton Park Cooperative, which is a massive cohabitation cooperative with people that have been living there for decades now, cooperating together, helping one another out. She describes it very well, people bringing each other food when they're sick and so on. So like a really nicely, tightly bonded neighborhood. And then you introduce into that neighborhood the open door, yeah, and it becomes sort of a revolving door for homelessness. She describes how people who are struggling to get off the street are now returning back onto the street. I mean, it sounds like whatever social network we were trying to create, whatever help and assistance we were trying to create is not working. The fabric is torn. And in fact, the problem area appears to now be bleeding into the neighborhood.
2: Yeah.
3: And I read some of the statistics that she talks about. The 911 calls for assault up 18%, break-ins up 21%, sex crimes up 50%. You feel safe in that neighborhood?
2: Yeah.
3: I definitely would not. And I can empathize. I'm in a neighborhood that's a very mixed neighborhood. We have a shelter in our neighborhood. I'm often calling our local, you know, and I actually called them last week, Elias, because there was an issue in the neighborhood. I called 311. And the city's like, call 311. Okay, I called 311. 311 said, this isn't us. You need to call 211.
2: I was going to say, you called the wrong number.
3: So I called 211. Okay, Emmis, they're like, no, you need to call 311. Emmis told me, we're here to provide services for people experiencing homelessness, not people who are having an issue with people experiencing homelessness. They said, you need to call 311.
2: I just, you know, so what I want to say, what I appreciate about this story, it's about time the stories are about the residents that now have to live in misery. Our empathy needs to go below surface level, because we see someone on the street, we feel bad for them. But the victims are all of the taxpayers now that no longer feel safe.
3: Yeah.
2: All the people that go to work, they've got families, they just want to live their lives, they no longer feel safe. So I appreciate that when we start talking about these stories, because these are the, honestly, I know, listen, I have empathy for the people that are on the street too. Don't get me wrong, okay? But everyone that now doesn't want to leave their apartment, the damage to society is unbelievable when people don't feel safe outside of their doors. Jimmy, your thoughts on what's happening in Milton Park?
4: Well, look, this is not a new story. First of all, Linda Goulet, this is probably the best story I've read about it in a long time, because Linda Goulet, being an investigative reporter with a lot of experience, really covered it from top to bottom. So if anybody really wants to understand what's going on there, read this one, because there's been other stories, but nothing as complete as this. Look, in 2002, the ombudsman had received, of the city of Montreal, had received so many complaints from the years before that she put out a report at the time saying, "Don't look the other way," something along that. I'm paraphrasing here, Elias. And even in the Vérificateur Général report, I believe it was that year or the year before, he addressed this issue by also saying that we're dealing with a human crisis in this area. I pass by there at least twice a day because of where I work and live and mm-hmm. so on. I see the MS people on the street. I see the cops. Even McGill has hired sometimes of the year some security people to go around and help out and everything. Over the last number of years, I can look and see how much money and how much time the city has spent trying to solve this issue over there. And it seems like we take two steps forward, three steps back. I don't have a solution for this. But I know that when they bought the Open Door, which is an old church over there, right, and they put it in, the residents, in fairness to them, a lot of the residents tried to work with Open Door to cohabitate in the area. And it seems that the situation maybe in some ways has improved, but it hasn't improved enough. Mm-hmm. And what's worse is that if you look at the report, it's not just the homelessness issue, but we're getting into a drug issue, which is not exactly on the streets, right? It's in the apartments so on.
2: Yeah, and the stories here, Jimmy, of, you know, they'll do one arrest, and then 3 days later, the problem's back. But I want to get to who do we blame on this, okay? Because I think people need to be blamed and shamed on this. They get so close, because they're talking about how all of these nonprofits and these co-ops are installing security cameras, doing all of these quote-unquote draconian measures. And they speak to someone who is a president of one of these co-ops, and she says this: Milton Park was home to, still is home to, progressive people. And this almost goes against our principles. It challenges our very beliefs to install the cameras. And I'm reading that, and I'm like, oh, these people are so close to getting it. They're so close to understanding that it is those progressive beliefs that are causing this problem. They're so close. Justine, am I onto something here? Where do you put blame?
3: Okay, I think the blame has to go on the city. It has to go on the way our police are dealing with drug crimes, sex crimes, break-ins, assaults, all of these things for which the 911 calls have been going up. They need to be treated more seriously. If there are social services being provided and social services are needed for people experiencing homelessness, that needs to be done with a perimeter that protects the people that are in the neighborhood so that they don't have to buy security cameras, or, as one of the women interviewed in the article did, buy whistles. She bought 50 whistles and distributed them to her neighbors because they didn't feel safe. People shouldn't have to take it upon themselves. Everybody's trying to live their life in the best way that they can. And all that the only expectation that you have when you live in a city is that basic services will be provided. And one of those is your own personal safety. And if the city's not able to provide safety, they've failed.
2: So, Jimmy, this part of town particularly has just fallen into progressive policies. I wonder what you and your Projet Montréal people think about how, as this part of town specifically and the whole city goes more towards progressive policies, things get worse. They're not getting better. I wonder if you have introspective thought on that.
4: Well, I think when she made that statement is that you have to look into the history of the area, right? Which goes back to the creation of La Cité, which is right there. And
2: forget about the statement. No, Jimmy, my question is, why are things getting better as this place becomes more progressive? Why are things getting worse?
4: Look, everybody has invested in this area. The problem is that a lot of these policies have worked or have not worked, right? And this, I think, is a good thing, but it's only one part of the solution. I'm kind of surprised when Justine says about the call, because usually I thought MS was supposed to be more proactive on that. At the same time, the police, I think, have to be also in the area. At one point, Open Door and so on, they had even provided some bathrooms, those stalls outside, and we had somebody who died one winter in those just a few years ago. So, I mean, All the levels, when I say levels, the government, because even in the article, Linda Gula, I think, touches upon it, that the Swiss has put this area as part of the West Island. They're not dealing with this as a priority. That's what it looks like to me from the article. And again, maybe I'm reading too much into the article, but it's not a question of the policies and so on. I think the people in the area have tried to, you know, coexist and so on. But at the same time,
2: Jimmy, you want to close down
4: open door there, you're just displacing the problem,
2: Jimmy,
4: Elias.
2: It's not a question of the policies. Of course it's a question of policies.
4: Well, no, I mean,
2: you may agree with the policies.
4: The policies, yeah. Elias.
2: Okay, quickly, Justine. Justine's shaking her head. You wrap up quickly on this
3: one. Because I hate it when we bring up this notion of cohabitation, because cohabitation can only work if everybody is respecting each other's sense of safety, sense of privacy, sense of security. Everybody's ability to live together hinges on that basic social contract. And if we're not respecting that, we're putting people in danger. Both the people that are, you know, taking drugs on the street, the people that are living on the street, they're in danger. The residents are in danger. Emmis says that they don't feel comfortable working there anymore. So we failed on the social contract. I'm sorry, it's no longer cohabitation. It's tolerating a situation that needs to be addressed. Yeah, the intolerable.
2: Tolerating the intolerable. Okay, I want to get to CEO pay to wrap up the Big Five this morning. La Presse has a big three-part series on how much CEOs in Quebec make. They make a big deal over the fact that the highest paid Quebec-based CEO is a woman. Shout out to CN's Tracy Robinson, who pulls in $21.4 million a year. What were you doing last year, Justine? The paper also ranks the CEOs by how much they make compared to the average employee. Gildan's Glenn Chamandy, whose employees are primarily overseas, he makes 1,390 times the average salary of $13,000 in his company. Dollarama's Neil Rossi makes 364 times the average salary of $26,000 and change. So these figures have once again brought up the debate over CEO compensation. Should there be any rules when it comes to how much CEOs make? Justine.
3: I don't think, I'm not going to go down the path of making rules for how much CEOs should make, because I think that this is to be determined within the company itself. What makes me a little bit sad when I look at these numbers are quite uncomfortable is when you look at Gildan, when you look at Dollarama, companies like this, the reason why they're able to be so profitable is because they're underpaying their labor force. Their labor force is mostly in China. They're not getting fair wages. They don't have to respect any regulations. And their profits are being made, therefore, on the backs of people who are breaking their backs in order to make cheap stuff for us. And I just kind of wish that our economy didn't work that way. Like, I wish that we would not be so selfish when we're making our choices as consumers. And maybe the company also could make a choice and say, you know, instead of paying our CEOs these huge salaries, maybe we do want to improve working conditions for our workers.
2: This is like a debate from 30 years ago almost, because we went down this globalization path where it's like, yeah, make all the clothing in China, India, Vietnam, in other places, Cambodia.
3: And there have been some experiments with people trying to run businesses differently. There was American Apparel that said, we're not going to do that. We're going to make kind of standard basic clothing items, but we're going to make them in the United States. And how long did that last?
2: Yes, Paradigm of Morals and Ethics, Dov Charney.
3: Right.
2: And American Apparel. Jimmy, what do you say on CEO salaries? Any of this surprising to you? Do you think anything needs to be done on CEO pay?
4: Look, the thing is, just to follow up on what Justine said, is that the one thing that always kills me about CEO salaries is there's a couple of industries that depend heavily on the government subsidies or the government regulations, right? Bob Barnes can be an example and so on. And when you see that the government, we're paying their salary and they're using the excuse that, in order to keep the talent, we have to give them extra money, whatever. I think this is where the government should say, listen, you know, there's got to be some sort of, I'm not saying regulation, but I'm saying some sort of formula and so on, make it a little fair. The other thing that kills me, Elias, is that if you remember a couple of years ago, I'll use the example of the Caisse de dépôt. The Caisse de dépôt had losses. They were horrible. And in order to keep the guy who was running it, who's not there anymore, they gave him a bonus, right? You know, yeah. if if Couche-Tard or Gilden or whatever is making money and the shareholders say, hey, the guy's making us money, we're going to give him more money. That's one thing. But you lose money and you're getting a bonus. Hello?
2: This is always a thing when it comes to CEO compensation. You know, I actually think, you know what? They should get paid. I don't think a lot of people are wired the way CEOs are wired. I think, you know, we're not talking, like, people forget how few people are CEOs. But what always gets me is when you hear the story of the CEO that did a terrible job, that gets fired by the board, and they get the golden parachute regardless. That's always what gets me. I don't necessarily mind the $20 million payday for someone who is doing good by his shareholders and for his company. It's when they go in a disastrous situation and they still get paid. Guys, we're going to leave it there on the Big Five this morning. Thanks so much for a nice, boisterous debate. Jimmy, Justine, come back real soon.
3: Great.
2: 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And I want to know if you believe this morning. We'll take a look next.
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7: 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It is 9:30. I'm Trudy Mason with a CTV News update. Gas prices pushed up inflation last month. The annual rate in April was 2.8%, compared with 2.4% in March. Not only did the U.S. war on Iran disrupt oil shipping, but Canadian gas stations executed their annual switch from a winter blend to more expensive summer gasoline. Together, those elements drove up gas prices by nearly 29%. U.S. President Donald Trump is postponing a round of attacks on Iran, which had been scheduled for today. He says he did so after speaking with other nations in the Middle East. And a NATO jet has shot down what is believed to have been a Ukrainian drone over southern Estonia. There have been a number of incidents in recent months where Ukrainian drones aimed at targets in Russia have strayed into the territory being patrolled by NATO air policing forces in the Baltics. More news at ctvnewsmontreal.ca, including everything you need to know about how to take the REM. With the latest now from the CJAD 800 Traffic Center, here is Debbie Marcellos.
0: Well, we have an accident on the Chaldor-Galsbahn Highway 40 westbound, and that's what's backing up traffic before the 640 on the 40 west. And then we have some volume on the Met westbound. It's heavy from Lac-Ordaire into DeCary. Northbound DeCary busy from Turcotte up to Côte-Saint-Catherine. And in from the South Shore, Champlain Bridge still backing up from before the tracks, clearing out for the Mercier, but it's heavy across the span on the 138 through LaSalle to Ville-Saint-Pierre. And we have an issue with the REM. The REM is not stopping at the Edouard Maupertuis station. The emergency services are responding, and so no service for the Edouard Maupertuis station on the REM. 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
7: Your Dormez-vous Weather Center forecast. Mainly cloudy with a 40% chance of showers through the day. Gusty winds, a high of 29 degrees, a humidex of 35. Tonight, a 40% chance of showers, a low of 20. Tomorrow, a chance of showers in the morning, clearing in the afternoon, a high of 22. In Montreal right now, 24 degrees. With the humidity, it feels like 29. 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

0: All right, everybody, are you feeling it with the Canadians winning last night? A thrilling overtime victory in Game 7, and now the Habs are headed to the Eastern Conference Final. Do you believe? Est-ce que ça sent la coupe? Does this feel like 1993 for you? Or 1986? Or the ones before that? At 514-790-0800, I want to hear from you. How are you feeling about this Montreal Canadiens run? And I'd love to hear from those of you who are maybe, I don't know, 38, 39, and don't even remember the Stanley Cup in this city, the Habs winning a Stanley Cup. How does this run feel for you? 514-790-0800. I'll get your take on this one next.
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1: Oh, from Montreal all the way to France. Habs fans excited. That was the call on French television. French from France television, not Quebec television. Last night, early morning hours in France, as the Canadiens won Game 7 against the Buffalo Sabres. A thrilling overtime win. Alex Newhook with the winning goal here. And now the Canadiens head to the Eastern Conference Final. 514-790-0800. I want to know from you, est-ce que ça sent la coupe? Does this feel like a team that could go all the way? Does it feel like 93 or 86 for you? Or are you one of those people that doesn't know what it feels like because you're young enough that you've never experienced a Stanley Cup win for the Canadiens? And for those of you who are watching, I would love to know if you're doing anything special. When these games are happening, are you a little superstitious? Are you staying in your seat? My mom would sit down, okay? Bless her heart, when she was still alive, my mom would sit in her favorite chair in the living room. She would not move when the Habs were in the playoffs. Are you the same way? Let me know about your superstitions as the Habs accomplish this epic run so far. But, ladies and gentlemen, it doesn't get easier from here. Perhaps it gets a lot harder. Let me read you one text message from a listener. Elias, I of course wish Montreal defeats Carolina. They're playing Carolina, the Hurricanes, in the third round. But I have serious doubts. The Hurricanes haven't lost a game yet in the playoffs. They're 8-0 against Ottawa and Philadelphia in round 1 and 2. They have dominated every game so far. It will take a miracle for the Habs to take this round from them. But Max, you've got some stats for us here, Max, right? On that notion. So let me just ask you this. The listener says Hurricanes are 8-0. They just swept. The Habs are toast. What are the stats that may prove this listener wrong?
2: Well, this stat coming in, since the year 2000, teams that come off a Game 7 victory are 7-1 in a series against a team coming off a sweep.
1: Okay, everybody. So 8 series since the year 2000. Of a team that went to Game 7 versus a team that swept in the previous series, 7-1 for the Game 7 team.
2: That is correct.
1: Okay, advantage Canadians. Let's see what the listeners think. Ron's in Pierrefonds. What do you say, Ron?
3: Hi, Elias. I tell you, it's very stressful. I mean, I'm watching it.
1: Turn off your radio, Ron, by the way, in the background, okay. Please.
3: No, yeah. Right. Anyways, when they're up, when they're up to nothing.
1: Yeah. Ron, I'm hearing both broadcasts there. I got it.
3: Good.
1: Yeah. Okay. What do you want to say?
3: Well, they get the lead and then they choke on it, and that drives me nuts. You know.
1: Yeah. Well, listen. Whatever they're doing is working at the end of the day, right?
3: Yeah, yeah.
1: I know they're not making it easy on our hearts, but but it's still working.
3: Well, I was at the parade in '93.
1: You were, huh?
3: Yeah.
1: Does it feel like '93 for you?
3: Well, they had a lot of different players, but they have a young team.
1: Yeah.
3: Everyone, look at Newhook, you know, 7 goals.
1: Thanks, Ron, for the call. Just how young are they, Max? How young is this Montreal Canadiens team?
2: This Canadiens team is the youngest NHL team to advance to the conference finals, semifinals, in 33 years. The last team that is the same age was in 1993. And guess which team that was?
1: That was the Montreal Canadiens. Let me tell you something. Things are rhyming here between 93 and 2026. Andrea's in St. Henry. What do you say, Andrea?
4: Hi. I was there in 93. I could be some of their I could be the mother of some of these guys. I was 23, not that old. But in 1993, yes, it feels the same. It's just the same excitement, the same kind of camaraderie where the whole, like, everybody's just, your life revolves around each game.
1: Mm-hmm.
4: Whether you're, you know, at home or with friends or whatever, it's really good. And I think Marty St. Louis did an amazing job. And I know they're the youngest team, but it is about mindset and mentality. I mean, it's also talent, but mindset and mentality is huge. And I like the coaching strategy. I like the graciousness mm-hmm. that the guys are showing. It's like a Ted Lasso, you know, in our own home city.
1: Yeah.
4: And I think it's amazing. And they're going game by game. And that's the smartest thing to do. Of course, I think that, yes, they could win. I don't really care about stats, and I don't really know enough to whatever, but Yeah, I mean, I think they could do it, you know? I mean, stranger things have happened, right?
1: I'll tell you something.
4: They've got the mindset.
1: I love the fact that they're young. I think this is an advantage for the Canadians. You know, the playoffs are a grind, and I'll take the team that's 25 or so years old, right? Even as I get older in age, I'll take, you know, and I'd like to have a shout out for the older teams. They need the you need the veterans and older team in order to win. I'll take the advantage that youth brings to the playoffs. Andrea,
4: my mindset.
1: And you're in St. Henry, right? So you're watching the game last night. When the Habs won, could you hear it in the neighborhood? Could you hear it coming from outside your place?
4: You know what is so sad is I couldn't because I had to keep my windows closed because they were tarring a street next door.
1: Oh, okay. Yeah. Yeah. No, I will.
4: I have heard it on other nights. Yeah, it's beautiful.
1: All right, Andrea, thanks very much for the call. Really do appreciate it. On the text line. Okay. So here's a couple of takes here. On the text line. Fluke, Elias. Habs have influence with the hockey gods. We surely do. And it actually does matter, right? And when you take a look at the history of the Canadians with rookie goalies, whether it's Ken Dryden or Patrick Roy or Dobesh here, like, guys, things happen for a reason. And I'll take those similarities between those previous Habs Stanley Cup runs. Another listener writes, I feel excited. It feels like we can go all the way. Go Habs, go. And let me tell you about a 41-year-old who's listening to us. Get a load of this. I'm 41, and I do not remember the Stanley Cup back then. I also wasn't into hockey. But now, get a load of this. I feel it's kind of all about the money. You pay too much to go to the hockey game, then you pay too much for food, then you pay too much for damage to your car, maybe other things, and you get stuck in a riot. So I think things could be better. It doesn't feel like it would be good and wholesome anymore. And I like watching it on TV more because it's safer. Let me just tell you something. For the young people that are going downtown, and it's 99.9% of those young people, they're just partying. They're just partying and having a good time. Don't let the two stories about some bad apples ruin it for you. And yeah, I know it's expensive to go see one of these games at the Bell Center. I know that. But guess what? You can pop it on TV. It doesn't cost much. Ordering a pizza with your family. You're having a blast. Let me scooch over to Dave in St-Hubert. What do you say, Dave?
5: I think it's the beginning of the end. I don't want to be a nihilist.
1: Oh, no. Debbie Downer, Dave.
5: Skin of our teeth. If Dobic hadn't played the way he had played in both game sevens, we'd be sent packing. So, I mean, I want to be optimistic. I want to be hopeful. But I just don't think he can sustain this. We played for the second to the end of the third. It was a debacle. I mean, that new hit goal was just meh. It got through, right?
1: So you think they just got lucky? You think you can win a game seven in a seven game series? You can just get lucky.
5: Totally, total luck. And I mean, I'm not saying it's impossible because I want to think it's destiny because there's parallels. I don't dispute those parallels, but you know, I don't want to be dreaming in technicolor. I think this is it. I think we're gonna maybe win one against Carolina. I know we were 3-0 against them in the regular season, but they're a strong team. Dobic needs a break, and he can't get a break, right? Because we need him. And I just don't know how it's going to play out. I think five, we're done.
1: Dave?
5: I think that's how it's going to play out.
1: Okay, Dave, listen, we shall see. I just want to point this out again. You brought it up. Thank you for mentioning that the Habs won every single game against the Carolina Hurricanes this season in the regular season. More of your takes on the flip side of this. We got to check in on traffic here. Let's head over. Let's check in with Debbie Marcellos. 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I'd be remiss, Debbie, if I didn't ask you if you believe here.
6: I am a believer. I'm not a Debbie Downer.
1: I love it. Oh, my God. Yeah, of all people to be a Debbie Downer, it's Debbie, and you are not a downer.
6: But it, you know, 33 years waiting, hopeful every year. Yeah. But this is the year. It really does feel like 93. It does. And New Hook's goal was beautiful. I don't care. You're not watching the same game as I was watching because that was a beautiful goal.
1: Debbie, I can't believe you remember 93. You're so young and you remember 93.
6: Right,
1: I love it.
6: Right. I made a Stanley Cup and I brought it downtown and it got stolen from me. But I got to use the cup that I used at the top was a Tupperware, and I used it as a helmet.
1: Oh my
6: because
1: God!
6: Of a riot.
1: That's great memories. Debbie, what's happening on the roads?
6: It is a busy drive still for the Met. Westbound, it slows from Lacordaire into DeCary. Northbound, DeCary is heavy from Sherbrooke. And on the eastbound Trans-Canada, it slows at Côte-de-Liesse to board DeCary. South 20 westbound is busy through Ville-Saint-Pierre, still heavy through LaSalle coming off the Mercier, but no problems to board. The Champlain Bridge is still a tough go, though, from almost Highway 30 on the 10 approach to Champlain, and heavy on the 132 to board the Lafontaine Tunnel from Roland-Terrien. Problems with the REM now. The train is not stopping, the REM line not stopping at the Édouard Montpetit station. 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
25: Ce soir-là, de 1944, Montréal a défait Détroit 9-1. Maurice Richard marqua 8 points, 5 buts et 3 passes. Une légende.

0: Here's a rap from the cradle of
1: does it feel like 93 for you, Anakin Slade? We're talking the Habs this morning after their thrilling overtime win in Game 7. They're going on to the Eastern Conference Finals against the Carolina Hurricane, a team that has swept both of their series in these playoffs. Does it feel like 93? Let me read you one note from a listener. Elias, I was pregnant with my son in 93, so he has never witnessed a Canadiens Stanley Cup win. My son now lives in Arizona. He's keeping tabs on the games out there, and with all the excitement, I keep sending him clips of the Bell Center. I know they will bring it home. Ladies and gentlemen, are you a believer? Do you think the cup is coming back to this city? Or are you like this listener who writes, the Habs will choke against the Canes? What a downer. Jeff is in LaBelle. Hey, Jeff.
2: Well, this certainly does feel like 1993, but it's interesting to watch them. They play like Martin St. Louis played. They're not big. They're fast. They're the ultimate team that just, you make a mistake in your defensive zone, they're going to score. You make a mistake, you don't make a mistake, they're going to force you to make a mistake. They're just, they capitalize on every single opportunity. They never get the pressure that Tampa got and that Buffalo have, where they're just hammering you for 3 minutes in your defensive zone. They're not built like that. And against a team that is like that, big, strong, heavy, the Canadian speed and quickness is going to prevail.
1: Anything, Jeff, anything worry you? Is there anything that gets you, that makes you nervous about what's coming ahead for the Habs?
2: Well, Dobis getting injured, well, one thing.
1: Yeah.
2: He's getting banged around. They're going to crash the net. You know that.
1: Yeah.
2: I think Arvid Jackar is going to play a big role, because I think he keeps everyone honest, because he's a tank and no one wants to get hit by him. It's going to be, they swept Carolina. Mm-hmm. I can't recall any of the games. Can you? I mean, how did that happen?
1: Well, you know, I mean, as has been pointed out to me, the regular season is a different beast than the playoffs.
2: Completely.
1: But you know what? This was a good team, and maybe it just, you know, sometimes one team has another team's number, right? So yeah. Maybe that's just a case. Maybe the youth and the style of play that the Canadians have under Martin St. Louis, maybe it's a style that Carolina has difficulty, fighting back against.

0: underdogs. And lo and behold, the underdogs keep on winning in those game sevens. Jeff, do you have a superstition that you're keeping during these series?
1: Oh, you know what? This ole ole crap before you play is not good. That's why they lose at home. Keep that. You know what? What song did it used to be? There's a Canadian's trivia. I'm waiting to hear it in June for 33 years.
0: Wait, hold on. Jay Farrar is the host of the trivia show. There's Canadian. What was the song? Was it before Jay?
2: Well, they used to sing Na Na Na Na Hey Goodbye.
1: Absolutely. Yeah. That's the song I'm waiting for in June for 33 years. I say I want to hear this.
2: You got to play it at the end of the game, though, Jeff. You got to be in the lead, and at the end of maybe the last 2 minutes of the game, maybe.
1: I want to ask one question that really bothered me Saturday night.
0: Go ahead, Jeff.
1: Are these the best fans in the world for hockey? A bunch of lowlives.
0: Why?
1: Because to leave the Bell Center when they're having an off night.
0: Can I tell you something, Jeff? Can I tell you something? Five goal lead. I'm giving them a break because everyone's got to get home with the fan. Everyone's got those five goals. If it was one goal, that would not be the case. Once it's 8-3, I'm going to give the fans a break. But I appreciate your sentiment there on the line. On the text line here, Elias, it's hard not to believe. This is Caleb with his thoughts. Elias, it's hard not to believe in this Habs team. Moreover, we made it to the Eastern Conference Final during F1 weekend. The vibrancy of this city is alive and well. I just hope that I can attend a Habs game in person at the Bell Center one day. Caleb's 30 years old, so he wants to see a Stanley Cup win in his lifetime, and he wants to head to the Bell Center as well. Max, I want you to give me some stats here on why we should believe in our young goaltender, because there's something special about this kid.
3: Listen, every time the Habs have lost in the playoffs, you think, oh no, is this going to go downward spiral? Are they going to lose again? Well, Jakub Dobish is actually 6-0 after losing a game in the playoffs so far, only allowing 1.77 goals a game on average, under 2 goals a game. And there was a couple comments of, oh, Dobish might get hurt, Dobish might be playing too much. Here's a big stat for you. Dobish is the second goalie ever to win multiple game sevens on the road in the postseason.
0: Wow.
3: The other goalie to have done that is the late, great Ken Dryden in 1971. And in 71, the Habs won the Cup.
0: So there you go. History doesn't repeat, but it rhymes. Now, game one is on Thursday night, 8 p.m. Okay, I'm actually happy that we have a short break and that we're playing in just 2 nights. Then on Saturday night, and again, Grand Prix weekend, Saturday night, 7 p.m., it's game two. Both of those games are in Carolina. First two games of the series are in Carolina. The bars are going to be absolutely hopping. Game three comes on Monday at 8 p.m. That's the first game that's going to be at the Bell Center. Don't kid yourself, Elias. Canes in 4. And another man. So the Debbie Downers here. Montreal has no chance of winning 4 straight. Come on. Come on. I just want to say, I got a note from a listener and our text message line. It's so hard to find messages once you like one. But I did get a note from a listener who says they went to a bar in the West Island last night and they got to enjoy it with the community and they're feeling like it's 1993. So thanks for all your comments on the Habs and what I'm calling, so far, an epic run. When we return on the Elias Matko Show, Chris Ross will join us. He's president of the Montreal Firefighters Association. Now, get a load of this. The city has not updated its fire rescue plan since 2008. By law, it has to be updated every 6 years. Is this putting citizens at risk? We'll find out next.
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5: Good morning, it's 10 o'clock. I'm James Foster with your CTV News Update. We're going to see some sun today, a little bit of cloud mixed in there as well, but what you want to watch out for is just how hot and humid it will be later on today. It's already 23 degrees. Your weather details are in moments, and here's what is making news. A new REM line opened, so how did that go? Gas prices forcing inflation up as well, and what are you eating? Because a new study takes a look. All that and more coming up. But first, we're going to head on over to the traffic center and see how your drive is going.

0: Debbie Marcellos.
1: Well, still a tough going from the South Shore at the Champlain Bridge, backing up before the tracks on the 10 approach. And we are seeing delays on the 132 access to the Champlain Bridge and the 132 access to Lafontaine Tunnel. On Highway 20 westbound, it's backing up from Mortagne. We have delays on the Met West from Lac-Ordaire. It's heavy into DeCary. DeCary Expressway moving quite well and heavy over the Mercier Bridge through LaSalle to Ville-Saint-Pierre, but no problems to board Mercier. We had problem with the REM. It wasn't stopping at the Edouard Maupetit station, but that issue has resolved and normal service for all directions of the REM. Jumpstart helps kids across Canada access sport and play so more kids can get into the game. 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Traffic and transit every 15 minutes on CJAD 800. 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
0: In the news, it was smooth sailing, or rolling, I guess, for the new REM line connecting the West Island to downtown. 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
2: The first REM train left the Fairview Point Claire station around 5:40 this morning. During rush hour heading downtown, about 100 passengers filed into the train for each ride. For West Island commuters who waited years for the Anse-à-l'Homme branch, the train will make a major difference in their commute.
3: It's a game changer for me. Like, usually I'll drive to Roxborough, Pierrefonds, and take that REM, but I'm testing this one out. No car, so we'll see what happens.
2: On the first big test day for the new branch, some commuters chose to park and ride, others took the bus. The Fairview Terminus is now located right next to the REM. The four additional REM stations means the light rail network extends into Pointe Claire, Kirkland, and St. Anne de Bellevue. Matt Grillo, CTV News.
0: Stats Canada says higher gas prices, mainly driven by the war in Iran, pushed the annual rate of inflation up by 2.8% in April.
4: The cost of gasoline was 28.6% higher year over year in April as conflict in the Middle East disrupted global oil shipments. But that wasn't the only factor. Gas stations switched to costlier summer blends, and the removal of the consumer carbon price a year earlier skewed the annual price comparison higher. StatCan says falling prices for travel tours and a slowdown in rent inflation offset a jump in energy prices last month. Food inflation also cooled to 3.5% in April as grocery items like chicken, coffee, and tea saw their pace of price increases slow. Michelle Zedekian, The Canadian Press.
0: Allegations of a serious incident involving three Toronto police officers in Barcelona last week has led to one of them being suspended from duty and two others set to be when they return back home. CTV's Rahim Landani explains.
5: According to Spanish police, the men are facing charges, with one officer charged with sexual assault. Sources confirmed to CTV News and CP24 that the officers involved are police constables Evan Glennie, Chalar Yeet, and Rich Rand. In 2020, the Governor General awarded Rand an exemplary service medal, characterized by good conduct, industry, and efficiency.
0: Unconfirmed Spanish news reports suggest the officers were in a taxi with a woman who alleged she was touched inappropriately and then punched in the face. And Quebecers' eating habits are under the microscope thanks to a new Nutrition Quebec study. This large-scale research project has been released this morning, and it's the first portrait of adult diets, revealing what's on your plate from morning to night. Common breakfasts here in the province include toast and bananas, with apples and chips being a popular snack. Pizza frequently appears at dinner. The study also pinpoints key sources of sodium, which include seasoning, condiments, sauces, breads, and cheeses, which cheese, by the way, also a major source of saturated fat for Quebecers. Pastries, candy, chocolate, and sugary drinks account for a large portion of your free sugar intake. For interviews and other audio, go to CJAD800.com or download the iHeartRadio app. And from your Dormez-vous Weather Center today, it is going to be a hot and humid one. The daytime high is projected to hit 29 degrees. That'll be at around 5 o'clock this afternoon. And then with a humidex, we'll be up into the mid-30s. It's It's a pretty hot one today. All that with a chance of showers looming overhead with a mix of sun and cloud. Tomorrow, similar, just not as warm. Daytime high of 22 degrees, but again, sun, cloud, maybe some rain. Thursday, Friday, clears out 16 and 20 for the daytime highs. Everything after that, we'll worry about it later. It's 23 degrees right now. For all your news during the day, stream us on your smart speaker. Just say play CJAD 800. 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
10: 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You can always send me a text message at 514-790-0800 on the Habs run. I'm finally getting some positivity as well. Tony and Vadroy saying, the Habs can go all the way. I'll take that over the Debbie Downers that are predicting the Hurricanes in four games. All right, second hour of the program here. We're going to start off with a serious story. Accusations from Montreal's Firefighters Association now raising major questions about transparency, accountability, and the city's legal exposure in multi-million dollar fire cases. At the center of the controversy is Montreal's fire risk coverage plan, a key document required under Quebec's Fire Safety Act. The plan was certified back in 2008 by law, needs to be revised within 6 years. But according to the Firefighters Association, that update still hasn't been completed nearly two decades later. Let's talk more on this with Chris Ross. He joins us in studio, president of the Montreal Firefighters Association. Chris, welcome to our studios.
11: Good morning, Elias. Always great to be here.
10: Why don't you just tell our listeners here just what we're talking about here. Montreal's fire risk coverage plan. What are we talking about?
11: Let's put it as simple as possible. So it really starts with an analysis of the risks on the territory. In order to protect the citizens of Montreal, you really have to know what are we going to be facing. So that's the foundation of that plan, is what are the risks and then how do we combat those risks from two aspects. One, prevention. You know, we always want to work in advance before there's any fires or emergencies. And the second aspect, when that doesn't work, what is our fire response in terms of operations, the number of firefighters and fire trucks that we have on duty. That is a plan that we're talking about.
10: I would imagine for a city the size of Montreal, that is so unique in its history, lengthy history, architecture, new, old, and the like, it's particularly important that we have an up-to-date plan.
11: For sure. And I mean, if you look back at 2008, Griffintown didn't exist, the REM didn't exist. There's a whole bunch of changes in the metropolis that have been out of here since 2008. And today, we have less firefighters and less fire trucks on duty than we had in 2008.
10: So, I mean, what's the holdup? Like, it just seems like why wouldn't you want this plan updated? Why are you know, who's dragging their feet here, and why are they dragging their feet? I don't see any benefits.
11: I don't see any benefits at all, and there's really advantages, because if you have a legally adopted fire safety coverage plan by the Quebec government, you benefit from a certain immunity where you cannot be sued. If you followed your plan, you respected your plan, the fire department, the city of Montreal cannot be sued. As you mentioned, nearly 20 years it hasn't been updated. Presently, there's over $30 million in lawsuits against the city of Montreal because we don't have that immunity.
10: So this goes to negligence, I imagine, right? If you have not updated a fire plan, and then there's some terrible fire, someone can say, hey, city, you're responsible. You have not done what you're responsible for. I guess that's what you're getting to in these lawsuits.
11: That's exactly what's happening. The Bon Pasteur Monastery that burnt, close to $20-some-odd million in lawsuits, some of those fires in the old port, ridiculous amounts of money that the city is now presently having discussions to settle out of court because we didn't have that immunity from the fire safety coverage plan. And that's the lawsuit aspect. But let's come back to the health and safety of citizens, taxpayers, and my members, the Montreal firefighters.
10: Forgive me if I'm asking you a question that I need to be asking some big shot at the city of Montreal over, but to me, nothing adds up here. Like, what are the advantages of not updating the plan? Like, what do you think is going on? Like, do you have any inkling as to why they've dragged their feet on this then?
11: No, we had a bunch of issues saying, well, we still have it. We got an extension. We had this. So, you know, we did various access to information requests. We got letters going back over 10 years from the fire chief to the present town manager to a whole bunch of people from the public safety office saying, your plan is expired. You no longer have this immunity. And despite that, in court last year in 2025 on the Bon Pasteur lawsuit, the city of Montreal filed saying, we have immunity. You can't sue us, despite knowing for the last 10 years they don't have that immunity.
10: Now, Quebec's Ministry of Public Security has warned the city about this issue. I have it here, 2019, 2021, 2023, again in 2025. They said your outdated plan could have serious legal consequences. You outline how that is happening right now in court. What do you want to see happen here?
11: We want to see leadership and accountability. You know, if we take a step back, this isn't the first issue with the fire department. We had the General Verificator General's report last summer. We've had multiple interventions from the CNSST. Our guys are wearing dirty, expired, unsafe firefighting equipment that we have to constantly call the CSST for. Over $19 million in overtime in order to cover for those issues, the whole time that the plan was to only buy an extra 2 washing machines. And now you look where we are now in terms of putting fire trucks out of service in order to balance the budget, in terms of the plan being expired. There's a lack of accountability and leadership.
10: With Chris Ross, president of the Montreal Firefighters Association, are lives at risk here?
11: Well, we're only going to know when the plan gets done. You know, one thing is clear, like I mentioned at the beginning, in 2008, we did a plan. We have less firefighters on duty today and less fire trucks that we did in 2008. I don't think the risks have gone down in the city of Montreal. So I don't know how we could reduce staffing, reduce fire trucks, and say that the plan would still be equal.
10: You mentioned off the top, Griffintown didn't exist in 2008. The REM didn't exist. Are those, like that and other locations, I imagine, are particularly worrisome for places where is there any plan on record? Like, if it hasn't been updated since 2008, is there anything for these new structures and neighborhoods?
11: We have individual plans, such as going down and visit the REM and stuff like that, but there's been no overall analysis in terms of what do we need in order to prevent catastrophes and what do we need to deal with them in terms of firefighters and fire trucks.
10: How you know, obviously you're making this push here, you're trying to force the issue. But how can we make sure this happens and in due course, in short order? How do we make sure this happens?
11: Well, the only place we're going to get that done is be holding the city responsible and holding them accountable. You know, what I feel often a lot is that we're sitting on the Titanic and the pilot of the Titanic, rather than trying to steer away from the iceberg, is down around the pool replacing the deck chairs.
10: Now, we have a new administration. I think it's, 6-7 months now that we have a new administration. Has anything changed on that front? Do you see anything different with this new administration? And maybe they view this different than, you know, the previous 8 years?
11: Well, we can't say we've noticed anything positive in terms of the changes. You know, one of the things did come up this spring that we've spoken about before is taking fire trucks out of service in order to balance the budget, something that had been suspended for over a year and a half, started up again this spring in order to save that money. That directly affects the service to the population that we give. If you take a fire truck out of service in a fire station, anyone living around that fire station is directly and immediately impacted by it.
10: Does this have anything to do with other negotiations going on? Like, what are firefighters? Do you have a contract right now with the city? What's going on there?
11: Our contract's been expired since about a year and a couple of months now. Gotcha. But those are two separate dossiers. I know the city has come out and said, well, the collective agreement provides for this. I think there's two nuances that are very important in terms of the collective agreement. One, the collective agreement uses the word may, so they may remove fire trucks from service. There's no obligation. It still comes down to choice. They're choosing voluntarily to do it. And second of all, that is the only collective agreement I know of in North America that has that clause. And the clause exists for one unique reason. It imposes a maximum of the number of fire trucks that can be taken out of service. That's why the clause exists. It's not to give them permission. It's to put a maximum. Because if there's no maximum, they would balance the whole city budget on the back of the fire department.
10: Before I have to let you go, what's a takeaway for everyone who's listening right now? What do you want them to take away from our time here? What's the one thing that they should be taking away from this and thinking about right now when it comes to fire safety and fire prevention?
11: I think the one thing you have to take away is that we are the only municipal service that you call 911 or any phone number you want, the only municipal service that can deploy a minimum of 4 intelligent, highly trained firefighter than less than 4 minutes to your front door. That needs to be taken care of and needs to be addressed.
10: Chris Ross is president of the Montreal Firefighters Association. Thanks for coming in, Chris.
11: Thank you very much.
10: When we return on the Elias Macko Show, is building condominiums above metro stations really a good idea? We'll take a look at how Montreal's landscape is changing and will change over the next little while. Let's do traffic right here. It's brought to you by Mega Kia Brossard and the Kia Never Pay for Gas Again event. Get up to $12,000 of rebates on the Niro EV. And here is Debbie Marcellos.
1: We have congestion for the Champlain Bridge headed toward Montreal, Highway 10 westbound. An accident reported as well and in that area. And so we have construction through the tracks. And that's why congestion is from Highway 30 all the way to the span on the 132 and to approach the Champlain Bridge, 132 heading westbound. That's where we have another incident. And the Victoria Bridge is closed on one side of the bridge. It is available, though, heading toward the South Shore, one lane available toward the South Shore for the moment until 3 p.m. On the Met West, we have a lot of volume from Lac-Cordaire to DeCary. Northbound DeCary, an incident at Queen Mary holding things back from Turcotte. From May 22nd to 24th, due to the Formula One Grand Prix, major slowdowns are expected on the Bonaventure Expressway and the Jacques Cartier Bridge. Take public transit. Let us know what you see on the roads. 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
0: I'm Aaron Rand, and coming up on Montreal Now, chances are you've heard something about a tobacco class action lawsuit. 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
10: We don't have any ratings yet, of course, for Game 7 of the playoff series between the Habs and the Buffalo Sabres. One thing I can guarantee, they will be monstrous. We are getting some numbers from the United States. Get a load of this. Highest rated cable game featuring a Canadian team in the NHL playoffs, the Stanley Cup playoffs, of all time was Game 5. The Sabres and Canadians on TNT in the U.S. breaking records. People are watching this incredible Habs run on both sides of the border. You know, I've seen some ratings for just in Quebec. 1.8, 1.9 million people watching just in Quebec. This is going to be monster when those ratings come in for Monday night's game. All right, let's talk about this. The future of Montreal's metro system. It may not just be underground anymore. It could soon be rising into the skyline. New report says Montreal seriously looking at building more residential and commercial towers directly above metro stations. You know, we've heard this talked about for quite some time. It's a major push towards transit-oriented development and new housing construction. So Quebec has already approved one major project tied to the Blue Line extension, a 19-story development with roughly 500 housing units. Let's talk more on this subject with Luciano Diorio. He's president of CDN Global Quebec. Luciano, welcome back to the show.
25: Good morning.
10: So, what does this smell like to you? It smells like opportunity to me. What does it smell like to you?
25: Absolutely, opportunity, and opportunity for the group that, so the STM, of course, runs the, you know, the metro and the buses throughout the island. And they have a company called Transgesco, which is basically there to monetize and commercialize some of the activities of the metro. So if you see some of the billboards in the metro and on the buses, that's managed by Transgesco. But they also have another division, which they want to develop with private developers to, like you said, build above ground. So not underground, but build above ground over their metros. And, you know, one of the things that when I saw this story, Elias, it made me think of Walt Disney. Mm. And Walt Disney, when we read about Walt Disney, one of his biggest regrets is when he built the Disneyland in California, he regretted not having acquired more land so that he can control, you know, the theme park and everything that went around the theme park. He can basically control it all. And I think this is, I guess we got to see it like this. And Maha Clore, who runs the Transgesco division of STM, basically sees this as a gold mine. And she's been quoted as saying, this is a gold mine.
10: Mm-hmm. It's a gold mine, in fact, right? Especially when you look at just how many new metro stations are coming on the Blue Line. The 19-story development I mentioned, that's going to be at the future Cesita Parizotto station in St. Leonard. But there's also here, Luciano, a look at current metro stations that right now have nothing above them and are sitting on prime real estate that could also see housing. Let's talk a little bit about that. What are some prime targets here?
25: Yeah, sure. Well, I think that, you know, one of the targets would be, you know, stations that are closer to the downtown core, and some of them that are, you know, you think of like Saint Laurent Metro Station off of the Green Line. It's basically just a vast, I don't even know how to describe it. I don't want to call it a park. It's got gravel. It's right in the heart of the Quartier des Spectacles, and so that might be something there, given the fact that there's other development that's happened in the area.
10: I just want to highlight, Luciana, I just want to highlight something you bring up there. Like, it's my entire life, that area around Saint-Laurent Metro, they've done nothing with it. It really is. It's gravel and bike. There's bike racks, right? And you just think, like, why haven't we done something with this land up until now? It just seems so perfect.
25: Exactly. Yeah. And I think it just wasn't there, right? I mean, the Quartier des Spectacles wasn't developed as it was, as it's developed now. So I think that things are developing around it. So the timing is right to kind of start looking at this. The other one is if the either the eastern extremities and the western extremities of the Green Line, I can think of, you know, four or five metro stations along the Green Line on the eastern side that can certainly see some densification of the of those sites. You know, you think of Henri Beaugrand, Radisson, L'Angelier, Cadillac. I mean, those are some of the stations along the extreme east, and on the west would be the same thing. Now, there are some issues with some of the stations are like in a park, or at least some of those entries are in a park or near a park. So it's you know, they're going to look at it. I think they've identified like 13 or 14 stations where they say, oh, this might be something to look at.
10: We're with Luciano Diorio, president of CDN Global Quebec. We're talking about building condominiums and housing above metro stations. Now, I said condominium off the top, Luciano, but I wonder if the market has already turned where what we're talking about here is rental units. What do you think will be built on these metro stations?
25: Well, I think it'll take some time. I think we've got to see how the blue line progresses. You know, some of those units that are going to be coming up, as you mentioned, along the blue line. So I think they're just, you know, the Transesco is just getting ready to see, okay, how can we develop these in over the next little while. So the market's going to dictate. I think we've seen a lot of rental units come up over the last little while. So will that continue? I mean, it'll depend on, of course, immigration. It'll depend on demand, especially in those areas. But people want to be connected to, you know, transit-oriented, as you said, transit-oriented. So
10: but that's just to what you brought up there. Like, people, this is what people want. Like, you know, people want to live right on top of a metro station.
25: Well, can you imagine? I mean, getting up in the morning and you kind of just, you know, you know, make your way, don't have to deal with the elements of the weather, and you can, you know, do all your grocery shopping and anything you need, and of course, make your way to work, all kind of protected from the elements and not necessarily have to have a car, you know, at full-time use. So you can maybe borrow a car when you need, or you can, you know, rent a car as you need it, but not necessarily have to use it especially if you're living above transit.
10: Is there any government funding? Like, I know the federal government was big on this, like, oh, we're going to build more housing near public transit. Is that part of the push? Like, are the conditions right now for government support on projects like this?
25: Yeah, I'm not sure, but I think the conditions are right to, you know, there's only so much land on the island, and you want to be well located, and these are well located, and there's potential here. You know, we said like gold mine, it's the revenue that this is going to generate for the transit authority, because of course they took a hit during the pandemic, and they're always scrambling for new money and new funding. And we saw with the strikes that happened over the last couple of years, the transit strikes. I think they're just trying to find ways to monetize.
10: And Luciano, this is safe, right? I have, you know, listeners writing notes. Like, is it safe to put a housing on top of a metro tunnel? That's not a concern.
25: You know what? That's an interesting question, because I think that you know, in the past we've had some issues with you know, building in and around metro lines, and I'm going to assume that the engineers that are behind this are looking at this. You know, we're talking about the existing metros, of course, because the new ones are being built with this in mind. But the existing ones, Ed, great question.
10: You know, listen, the Olympic Stadium is on top of Metro Line, so I'm sure it's fine. But you're right. We'll have to rely on the engineers on this one. Luciano, thanks for coming on.
25: Thank you.
10: Luciano Diorio is president of CDN Global Quebec. When we return, George Eney of the Automobile Protection Association will join us, and we'll be taking your car-related calls. So stay tuned for that.
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4: Good morning. It is 10:30. I'm Trudy Mason with a CTV News update. Inflation jumped nearly half a percentage point last month, driven up by rising gasoline prices. The annualized rate was 2.8% in April, compared with 2.4% in March. During the month, the pump price of gasoline rose close to 29%. One confirmed case of hantavirus now on Canadian soil. One of the four people flown home last week from that stricken cruise ship. There's also a second case considered likely, the traveling partner of the person who has tested positive. And the World Health Organization is admitting it is worried about the rapid spread of a rare type of Ebola in eastern Congo. Some 500 cases are involved, with more than 120 deaths. The virus is now being seen in urban areas, ratcheting up fears about contagion. The Bundi Bungyo strain has no approved treatments or vaccines. More news at ctvnewsmontreal.ca, including a story about some rowdiness downtown after last night's Habs win. With the latest now from the CJAD 800 Traffic Centre, here is Debbie Marcellos.
1: Well, lanes are reopened on northbound Ikari after an accident at Queen Mary had the two left lanes blocked. Traffic is clearing out. Southbound Ikari heavy down to Van Horn. Met Westlows from La Cordaire to Ikari. In from the South Shore, the Champlain Bridge still backing up before Milan Boulevard at the tracks. And at the Victoria Bridge, they're doing work on it on the westbound side of the span, or the west side of the span. And it is causing some problems right now for folks who want to take Victoria, opt for Jacques Cartier or Champlain. 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
4: Your Dormez-vous Weather Center forecast: mainly cloudy with a 40% chance of showers today. Gusty winds, a high of 29, a humidex of 35. Tonight, a 40% chance of showers, a low of 20. Tomorrow, a chance of showers in the morning, clearing in the afternoon, a high of 22. In Montreal right now, 23 degrees with the humidity, that feels like 28. 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
10: All right, everybody, our phone lines are open at 514-790-0800. 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
11: Oh, I know you've all been waiting for this segment. Georgini is with us from the Automobile Protection Association, and our phone lines are open 514-790-0800 to get your car-related questions. George, welcome back to the program.
12: It's nice to be here.
11: And the lines have already lit up, so let's just hop right to it. I'm going to start off with Susan in the West Island. Hi, Susan.
13: Good morning, gentlemen.
11: Good morning. What's your question?
13: My question is regarding electric or hybrid cars. Is it worth looking at the secondary market? I don't have the finances to be able to afford a new car, and I'm looking at either getting a plug-in hybrid second or an all-electric second. But what are the pitfalls when buying a secondhand car like that?
11: What do you say, George?
12: Well, first of all, if you don't have money to buy a new plug-in hybrid, you probably don't have it to buy a used one either, because they hold their value very well. So that's the savings. If you're buying something that's 2 or 3 or 4 years old with a plug-in, might not be significant enough to make it worth it, especially if you're financing. Electric cars, until very recently when the rebates came back, the resale prices had cratered. So in fact, there were reasonable values for those used, particularly the Teslas. I don't know what's happened now recently, because the price of the new Teslas came down, the 3, which is our entry-level car. So that will have an impact on used pricing as well. If you would consider a model like that, that's a choice. It's an expensive car to run because the repairs cost a lot. and it does require ongoing work, but the power system on it, the motor and batteries are very reliable, relatively speaking.
13: So what about the Nissan?
12: The tricky thing with an EV typically is the batteries, because if the previous seller dumped the car because they knew there was an issue, then it's possible that you're going to be inheriting someone else's problem. And there's an issue of repairability. Some brands simply can't get the parts into the repair market, and people are waiting a long time for fixes. So that's an example. The Nissan Leaf, which is one of the least expensive used cars with a good supply, is unfortunately unreliable and a risky choice as a used vehicle.
13: Okay, I guess
12: so. You might want to look at our website. There are reviews of the new vehicles, and that can help guide you. And also line up your shop for the inspection before you buy. Make sure that who you perhaps work with, an electric a car repair specialist, or at the very least an auto dealer for your inspection, and have the vehicle checked before you buy it. A lot of people are surprised, but you can buy an extra cost warranty for your used car, but many of them actually exclude the battery pack.
11: Wow. Okay. And that's like the most expensive component. That's the one thing you want
12: to cover. It's a bit crazy to call it a warranty when it's an electric car and doesn't include the battery. But we have seen this issue. And the concern with those companies is that they believe that if the battery has worn out, that's a maintenance item, even though it costs more than the price of replacing the car in some cases. But it's not a repair item.
11: Susan, any other questions here?
13: No, I just feel that I'm stuck between a rock and a hard place, and I guess I'll just stay with my gas guzzler.
11: Can I ask you, Susan?
12: Well, what's your budget?
11: Yeah.
12: What do you have in the way of savings?
13: My budget, to be honest, is no more than 20.
11: You heard that, Georgia?
12: You could just squeak in to some of the lower-end EVs. If you can wait and your money accumulates, I would stay with my gas guzzler. It's still running. It will cost you less in gas than the depreciation or financing cost of another car.
13: Well, I know that my gas guzzler right now is still worth money. It's a 2020 Nissan Rogue, and I can literally get the same amount that I paid for it back in 20.
11: And so why are you considering it, Susan?
13: Because of gas prices, to be honest, and I am trying to do a lot more, or I have to do a lot more traveling outside the city now. And for running around the city, yes, electric will be fine, and I don't mind necessarily, I hate saying this, I don't mind necessarily paying the money for gas when I'm traveling outside the city. And by outside, I mean traveling for a couple of hours outside where I have to go. But for running around the city, it hurts me to be paying for gas.
12: Well, the other option is that you lease. The way the rebates work, the lease payments, I mean, leasing in the long term repeatedly costs more than buying. But you can get your payments down to around $500 a month with a number of EVs, because the rebates have a bigger impact on your lease payment than your finance payment.
13: Oh, I didn't know that.
11: Yeah, so it's like,
12: and we actually have something on that on our website as well. You could check. You may find in that case you could afford one of the our preferred hybrid is the Toyota Prius, and it's about the only Toyota hybrid that's available. All of the others have long wait times. So you if you can still find them, when we were shopping dealerships about a month ago and they were still in decent supply, that may have changed now.
13: What about waiting for the new Nissan Rogue hybrid electric that doesn't require to be plugged in, that's supposed to be on the market come September or October this year?
12: Any Nissan in its first year, I'd be a little bit concerned, especially all new technology.
13: All right, I'll just keep doing my research and looking around and see what can happen.
11: Susan, good luck on your search, and thanks for all the great questions. Really do appreciate it. Let me do one off the text line here before we get back to our phone lines, George. Elias, I have a Volkswagen EOS or EOS 20 TSI Highline 2014. The mileage on it is 39,000 kilometers. What do you think the value would be that I could get for that? I'm thinking about buying a RAV4. Or a VW Taos hybrid. What's your opinion, George, on both of those vehicles, the RAV4, the VW Taos? So a lot there. George, what do you say on that?
12: That old Eos is a kind of an interesting car. It's a convertible with, a hardtop convertible, as I recall. A bit of something special with that low mileage as well. I won't venture a price, and probably not suitable for an open, like, on-air show to be pricing cars, but you can easily check online. I mean, not that easy, but you'll have to find similar cars for sale and, do your search across Canada because there won't be too many and certainly none with that mileage. That might be the only one available with that mileage right now. RAV4 is an excellent choice. If it's a hybrid, prepare to wait more than a year for it. The VW, we like it. I would buy an extra cost warranty with it. It's the first generation of that model. They're now on the second one, had more than its share of problems. They made a lot of changes to improve the vehicle. We can't say in terms of if it'll be a trouble-free experience for the owner, but it's a very nice driving vehicle. It's also good on gas. So those are the pluses.
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14: Well, we have issues to and from the South Shore. Ongoing roadwork at LaFontaine Tunnel down to one lane at all times to the South Shore. It's backing up from Beaubien and inbound. It's slowing at the 132 on the Highway 20 westbound and at 132 heading eastbound. We have slowdowns for the Champlain Bridge. It's backing up from Taschereau, but much improved after earlier backlogs from Highway 30. And at the Victoria Bridge, they're doing some roadwork on the Victoria Bridge, repaving on the east side of the span. And so only the west side is available, and it's heading toward the South Shore only. That's until 3 p.m. On 15 northbound, it slows at De La Vérendrye up to Turcotte and southbound to carry heavy down to Jean Talon. From May 22nd to 24th, due to the Formula One Grand Prix, major slowdowns are expected on the Bonaventure Expressway and the Jacques Cartier Bridge. Take public transit. Let us know what you see on the roads. Call in your tips to Star 800. Your next report at 11.
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11: One of the best minds on cars in this city is Georgini. He's here with us this morning, and he's taking your questions on cars. George, of course, from the Automobile Protection Association. Lauren has been very patient on the phone lines here. Lauren, what's your question for George?
2: Well, it's good morning, first of all. I guess second point is that I'm thinking of getting a RAV4 in the 22-25 range in a way of years, hybrid or regular. And I guess it's twofold. One is, are you aware of, because I went to your website, I know that basically it's one of the recommended vehicles. But my question is more general in the sense of, this Toyota honoring their warranties better than, say, the other Japanese manufacturers, or are they in the same range?
11: What do you say, George? Oh, you're on mute, George. Just unmute yourself here, and we'll get you back on air. Okay. There you go, George. Go ahead.
12: Toyota's decent in terms of administering their warranty. So we don't get complaints unless it's a problem that's occurring just after the end of the warranty. In that case, they're kind of rigid. But overall, it's not a reason to be concerned. What's more important is the frequency of repairs, and the RAV4 has a good record.
2: And the 22-25 range is something that you think is good?
12: Sure. Yeah. I mean, they're expensive. Not a big, you know, in a 22, you'll get some savings. A 25 is going to be very close to the price of a new one.
2: Yeah, I realize.
12: Yeah, they're good choices.
2: Yeah, it's just because it's the first-year model, and first-year models, you know, typically, potentially, have a higher possibility of problems than something that's and by the time that you get to 2025, one would hope that they would have corrected several of the problems. So I know they haven't completely solved the riddle of the hybrid and the cable in the back. They've tried different iterations, but it seems if it's still an open question as to whether it's solved the problem long term or not.
12: Well, we sued them over it, so we know that they've solved the problem long-term over it because they settled.
2: Okay.
12: So there's you have 10 years or more of coverage, and the new design part is a much better part. You can also protect the existing design if you have an older one and don't want to worry about the extended warranty from Toyota on it.
11: Okay, Lauren.
12: It's a very good program that they gave, and what it showed us is a sensitivity. We have other brands of cars that are breaking down much worse. I can give you some, Nissan examples, Hyundai with engines or Kia, no parts available for months. And it doesn't seem to impact those car makers too badly. But the Toyota customer, when they have just, a bad connector somewhere in their car, they've gone ballistic. They don't accept it. So it's kind of good. Perspective of a potential shopper for one of those cars, the problem is settled either by the extended warranty or by the available solutions prevention.
2: You mentioned the availability of parts. I mean, we're now, 24, we're 2 years after COVID, the end of COVID, if not actually more. What's the reasoning behind this? Is there really a shortage, or is it just a way of being able to raise the prices by the manufacturers, or justifying the price of parts and the cost of the cars? What's your feel on that?
12: If somebody were looking at this 10 years ago, they'd be shocked, because the standards the car makers had then in terms of parts availability were nothing like what we're seeing now. So it varies by company. In Toyota's case, their parts availability problem goes to like a bungled inventory management migration. They went to software from SAP, I was told, from SAP, and it didn't work.
11: Interesting.
12: They had issues all over the world with parts availability. Sometimes the parts were in the warehouse, but they just couldn't see them.
11: All right, Lauren, thanks for your question. Let me scooch over here to Reza. Hey, Reza.
3: Hi, Dad. How are you?
11: Good. What is your question for George?
3: I have a 2021 Ford F-150. the rear axle is broken, and the dealer does not, is a back order for 7 months. What's my option in this site?
11: Wow, 7 month back order. What do you say here, George?
12: A used part.
3: The used part is not available. That's a very awkward pieces. You cannot find it because I have auto part. I'm selling a part for a car, but I cannot find that part anywhere in state, in Canada, in Ontario, in anywhere. In Quebec, forget it. Anyway, we cannot find it. What's the option? Who's gonna pick up the cab for 7 months? The F-150 sitting in idling, and I just have to pay the towing to the parking spot also for it.
12: Is the owner a company or a consumer?
3: Owner is a company.
12: Well, that's a little outside of what we do, but if you want to leave your number with the station, we can look at it. The car maker is supposed to make parts available within a reasonable delay, and 7 months is not a reasonable delay. We do have cases, in some cases, where the delays are very long. The car maker will supply a replacement vehicle, but typically it's like a Hyundai Elantra from discount. So that's not going to help you if you're using your F-150 as a truck.
3: No.
12: And it certainly won't help a company.
11: Reza, just hang on
12: the
11: line.
12: It's worth looking into.
11: Reza, hang on the line, and Max, our producer, will take down your number, okay, so you can be in communication with George, okay?

0: $1,000. The only thing is that that would allow me to start looking at Mazda CX-30s that I'm interested in or Chevrolets. But I'm curious, if I start pushing to 24, it's essentially the price of a new Hyundai Venue. So would you consider still looking at used cars at a higher price range or looking at a brand new car at that price range?
1: Great question. What do you say, George?
2: The Venue is a very good choice. It's a nice bump up from your old Accent, but it's the same idea, a small, cheap to run vehicle, and it's also Hyundai's most reliable model. Their least expensive model is the one we have the fewest complaints on. It's
0: That's
2: a
0: for the
2: very nice
0: Venue or
2: package.
0: Kona, sorry.
2: And for a difference of $4,000, if you're dropping 40,000 kilometers between a two-year-old one and one from today and 2 years of use, then it's probably well worth making the jump and spending the 24,000 for a new one.
0: Perfect. Okay.
2: Mazda's an excellent choice. It's reliable, but it's a little more expensive. And if you're comfortable with an Accent, you don't really have to bump up beyond a Venue.
0: Okay, thank you very much. And I just want to reiterate, you said most reliable for the Hyundai was the Venue or the Kona, sorry.
2: The Venue. It's a model we've
0: Perfect.
2: had, the Venue and the Accent were the Hyundais that we've had the fewest complaints on.
0: Great. I'm not sure if I can ask this last question really quickly. In terms of your experience, if I had all the money in the world, which car would you recommend in terms of models? Because everybody has their opinion, is what I realize now car shopping. Don't get the Toyota, get the Toyota. Don't get the Honda, get the Honda. Don't get Hondas between this year range. So it's very interesting. But between Mazda, Hyundai, Toyota, and Chevrolet, so those four brands, which one would you say are the most reliable?
2: Toyota and Mazda.
0: Okay.
1: Asha, great questions, huh? You
0: Thank you so
1: call
0: much.
1: back any week with more questions because they're so great.
0: Thank you
1: There's
0: so much.
1: Asha with her questions there. George, I'll end off with a question off the text line, okay? It's from Alan in Pierrefonds. And he writes this: I have a Nissan Ariya 2024. That's the electric one. When would you trade it in? I have no problems yet, but I'm concerned about the battery life. George, I got to say, like, two-year-old car, he's concerned about the battery. I'm just saying, like, there's a lot of fear-mongering going on about the longevity of, and I'm talking about new batteries. I know 10 years ago, the technology wasn't there. But I'm looking at Alan, who's concerned about a two-year-old brand-new, basically, vehicle. And I just wonder, what do you say to someone who's already worried about the longevity of their electric battery?
2: Stop worrying.
1: Stop worrying.
2: The issue isn't so much the general record is okay. The concern is that the car makers don't make it easy if you have a battery problem. So after their warranty is over, they change the whole module, and that can be somewhere between $20,000 and $40,000. So you have to look for a solution in the aftermarket where they can just replace bad cells. In general, a battery longevity is decent. And for the more recent EVs, I wouldn't be concerned. There are still problem vehicles out there, older vehicles, not that old, even 4 or 5 years old, but not everybody. The cheapest long-term solution is to keep your current vehicle as long as you can.
1: And George, I'll tell you, James Foster, who's about to do a newscast here, has let me know his Nissan Leaf, over 200,000 kilometers, still running, like a charm. And so, I just keep hearing stories after stories about EVs that are lasting 300,000, 400,000 kilometers, right? So enjoy your car, Al. It seems to be doing well. George, thank you so much for coming on this week. We'll catch up again real soon.
2: My pleasure. Bye.
1: That's George Eney from the Automobile Protection Association. When we return, the U.S. has paused a military board with Canada. We're going to take a look at this significant shift in Canada-U.S. relations next.
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4: Good morning. It's just past 11 o'clock. I'm James Foster with your CTV News Update. Sunshine aplenty today. Some clouds mixed in there, here and there. Really, though, it's hot and it's humid. That's the story of the day. We're already at 24 degrees. Your weather details are in moments, and here's what is making news. Gas prices helping push inflation up. It's time for Lisette to get to work. And why'd the alligator cross the road? To find love.

0: All that and more coming up. But first, we're going to head on over to the traffic center and ask Debbie Marcellos, any alligators out there?
1: Well, luckily we don't have alligators in the St. Lawrence, but the Victoria Bridge is a bit of a problem. We have some construction. They're doing some paving work on the east side of the Victoria Bridge, and so that westbound side is only being used for traffic to the South Shore, and that's until 3 p.m., and then they're going to close the Victoria Bridge till tomorrow morning. So that's what they're telling us at this time. Victoria won't be available for you until tomorrow morning, so for the rush hour this afternoon. Traffic right now on Jacques Cartier Bridge is moving well, so is the Champlain. For northbound to carry, it backs up at Atwater on 15 North, and it's heavy up to Côte St. Catherine. 20 West slows at Ongaringhill. 13 South in from Laval. Heavy from Sampson. We had an earlier incident at Henry Bourassa. From May 22nd to 24th, due to the Formula One Grand Prix, major slowdowns are expected on the Bonaventure Expressway and the Jacques Cartier Bridge. Take public transit. Traffic and transit every 15 minutes on CJAD 800. Your next report at 11:15.
0: In the news, Stats Canada says there are several reasons why the annual rate of inflation was pushed up to 2.8% in April, but the war in Iran was the main culprit.
2: Higher gas prices, driven mainly by the war in Iran, pushed Canada's annual inflation rate up to 2.8% in April. Prices for clothing and footwear also rose by 2% in April, while food inflation eased to 3.5%. From the Canadian Press, I'm Jason White.
0: Now, here in Quebec, inflation jumped 0.1% to now sit at 3%. Montreal's inflation rate was unchanged. Looks like the new REM line connecting the West Island to downtown passed its first real test.
3: Efficient and a major time saver. That's what commuters at the Fairview Point Claire station had to say about the new REM.
4: Before, it would take around an hour and a half to 2 hours, depending on the traffic and the buses and everything. But now with the REM, I'm going straight to Bonaventure and then taking one bus and I'll be there max an hour.
3: Tuesday was the first big test for the new En Salon branch. The 14-kilometer extension includes four new stations. At Fairview Point Claire, there are 300 free parking spots available, but some worry if popularity picks up, there could be a parking problem.
5: There's very little unpaid parking. I don't really feel like paying for parking, as well as paying for an Opus card.
3: Paul Saar, the REM operator, says there is a possibility that 200 additional parking spots could be added for a total of 500. Matt Grillo, CTV News.
0: Staying with public transit, Lisette is getting ready to start her more than 4.5 kilometer journey out to Anjou. Officials this morning announcing the chosen winner of the name Montreal's Tunnel Boring Machine Contest. Yeah, unlike some of the similar competitions that we've seen in the United States, STM officials made it clear there would be no funny names for this one and said, setting some pretty strict guidelines, the winning name Lisette is chosen for Lisette Saint-Ange, the first female metro operator here in Montreal in the 1980s. Now, with the naming of the machine out of the way, Lisette will head underground to begin removing 300,000 cubic meters of rock, installing more than 14,000 concrete segments to make up the tunnel walls for the future Blue Metro Line extension. And wildlife experts in Siena, Texas, which is just south of Houston, urging early morning joggers and dog walkers to wait a little bit until daylight comes. ABC's Jim Ryan tells us because the alligators are moving in.
6: Social media is filled with still images and videos taken in the past week of gators wandering through Siena's residential neighborhoods. Biologist Stephen Coleman says it's the peak of the reptiles' mating season.
7: Males are moving around trying to establish their own territories, and you also have the females kind of moving in.
6: So why did the alligator cross the road? Coleman says it was looking for love.
0: 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All this with some sun, some cloud, and there's technically a slight chance of showers because, you know, when Humidex values get up that high, you never know what could start falling from the sky. Tomorrow, a similar day, just not as hot and humid. 22, maybe 27 on the Humidex, but again, some sun, some cloud, maybe some rain. Skies clear out for your Thursday and Friday. 16 the daytime high on Thursday, 20 degrees on Friday, and everything after that, well... Not as nice, so we'll hope for a change in the forecast. It's 24, almost feels 30. For all your news during the day, stream us on your smart speaker. Just say play CJAD 800. 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
14: A significant shift in Canada-U.S. relations done in a very loud way, now raising questions about the future of continental defense cooperation. The U.S. Undersecretary of War said on Monday via a post on X that the United States is pausing its participation in the Permanent Joint Board on Defense, a military cooperation body that has existed between Canada and the U.S. since 1940. The pause sparking concern at a time when geopolitical tensions are rising worldwide. Let's now go to CTV News military analyst, retired Major General David Fraser is on the line. David, welcome back to the program.
15: Great to be with you this morning.
14: First thing I need to know is you tell our listeners here about this Permanent Joint Board of Defense. I haven't heard of it before, so tell us about how important this body is.
15: Well, created in 1940, it was designed for Canada and the United States to work on defensive plans in support of our two nations. It was used in the Second World War. It was used in the Cold War. I briefed it on defense against, you know, missiles and threats against maritime and cyber and things like that. So it is a political diplomatic body that helps two countries coordinate their efforts, and it's at the highest level. But it does not right now affect the deep relations and the interconnectivity between our two nations that are embedded in things like NORAD, intelligence, and other agencies like that.
14: What do you think the message the U.S. is sending here with this announcement?
15: I think this is, you know, again, the same message we've been hearing from the Trump administration and from other administrations to Canada. It's a little bit more right in your face right now because we have hit 2% GDP and we're on our way to 3 and on their way to 5 by 2035. So, you know, this is a bit hard hitting, but I think it's also a tactic to help out their position going into the CUSMA negotiations.
14: I'm looking at this thread on X, right, that the Undersecretary of War, Elbridge Colby is his name, that he posted. After he made this announcement, it's a thread of three tweets. The next tweet that follows says, "We can no longer avoid the gaps between rhetoric and reality. Real powers must sustain our rhetoric with shared defense and security responsibilities." And then he included a link to Mark Carney's Davos speech. That's the eye opener to me here. And again, I get to messaging here on what the U.S. is trying to say with this. What do you think that means, the gap between rhetoric and reality?
15: Well, I think that message would have actually resonated before we had our current prime minister, because we were full of rhetoric and not much in the way of any action whatsoever. I mean, the Canadian Forces, notwithstanding great men and women, were starving to death for decades by all the parties. But now we've got a prime minister who's actually put his money where his mouth is, and we hit 2% and we're on our way to 5%. So that's the point. And, you know, and that's not going to be something that kind of takes away from that tweet. However, the prime minister's speech at Davos, it got attention by the world. And Trump doesn't like to be, embarrassed that way. And I think that was just, again, further message to the prime minister. They don't like it when people stand up to him. And again, I think that it's all goes towards the Kuzma negotiations and the rewiring of the world, because it, you know, Trump is rewiring the world, whether he likes it or not, and it's isolating the United States.
14: On the third tweet in that thread, continues with the Undersecretary of War saying, only by investing in our own defense capabilities will Americans and Canadians be safe, secure, and prosperous. And it includes, the picture attached is just a map of North America. Let's talk about those shared responsibilities, and what do you think Canada's approach should be here on, the shared responsibilities of defending North America?
15: Well, within North America, the key organization is NORAD, and there's a recapitalization of NORAD. Canada is looking at buying new fighters. And, you know, is it going to be the F-35 or the Griffin? I mean, I think there's an implied message there from the United States by the F-35. It will be the best plane and it most interoperable with NORAD and for the United States in defense of this continent. So, you know, there's a political point to that, and there's a capability point to that, and that, and, you know, and I'll let others to debate that.
14: So, but David, just on that, like, you have Canada now saying, oh, we're looking at various military devices from South Korea or Germany, right? Other places, not the United States. You think there's a connection here, and there's a message being sent as Canada looks at defense contractors that are not south of the border.
15: Right. I mean, we got to break that, parse that down. Okay, we're building new ships. They're going to be able to defend the Arctic and our coastlines, and those ships are being built. And our Navy is quite as interoperable with the United States Navy as any Navy in the world. We're getting new submarines to actually protect our coasts. We're also, you know, the F-35 and the airplanes are going to be do that. An air, you know, and we're getting surveillance aircraft, you know, surveillance aircraft that actually comes out of Boeing, which is a U.S. company. So I think that's, you know, the Americans want their cake and eat it, too. They want us to buy everything and just roll over and become, you know, sovereigns, you know, both digital and citizens of the United States. We're an independent country. We'll make up our own minds, but we have to defend our country, and we will defend our country. But we'll do it, you know, with equipment that we think meets our requirements best. Not just what the United States thinks for us, because we are independent.
14: And David, I wonder if you think that there's other issues beyond military capabilities and military defense that are coming in here. It's not lost on me that we've seen other undersecretaries. I'm thinking about the Undersecretary of State, Sarah B. Rogers. She's gone after Western allies of the United States for decisions being made by allied countries on immigration and other issues. And it seems like there's a whole bunch of pressure from the United States, whether it's on drugs, right, fentanyl, that kind of stuff, immigration, defense against terrorism, where they're trying to send a message to allies to get on board with the American way of thinking. Are you seeing that more and more?
15: Yeah, no, I think you're 100% right there. I mean, there's a hemispherical approach where the, you know, Trump wants to take care of the Americas. He's going to say, metaphorically speaking, Russia, you can take care of what's over in Europe, and you know, to a lesser degree, China, you take care of what's happened over there. But he wants to become a hemispherical, you know, leader, and he's going to bully everybody into the way that he sees it. This is not democracy. This is not how, you know, the last 80 years have gone. This is, you know, Canada is pushing back on this, and rightly so. And we're going to take our exposure in the sense of how much we're tied economically to the United States, and we're going to diminish that a little bit. But we will have a hybrid approach where we will be working with the United States, because you can't change geography. That, you know, they are going to still be one of our biggest trading partners, our closest allies. And we just have to figure out a way how do we can work with them and build out the best deal that is going to be good enough for us and good enough for them.
14: David, got to leave it there. Thanks for your insight today. Appreciate it.
15: I appreciate it. Thanks very much.
14: CTV News military analyst, retired Major General David Frazier. When we return on the Elias Macko Show, the 1990s have called and they've got bad news for you. I'll get to that and more in just a moment. We've got to do traffic. It's 11:17. 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And here is Debbie Marcellos.
1: It's a stall on the 13th South at the Bisson Bridge that's holding things back in Laval at Sampson. Eastbound Trans-Canada, a stall at the St. Charles entrance, but its volume is nice and light. On the Trans-Canada, it just slows at the DeCary Circle to board DeCary South. Northbound DeCary, busy but moving steadily from Turcotte. Heavy on the Met West from Pineuf to DeCary. 20 West slows at Angourignan for Ville-Saint-Pierre. At the Victoria Bridge, they're doing some paving work on one side of the bridge, so just one lane is available at Victoria. 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Your next report at 11:30.
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20: Hi, I'm CTV News Montreal's Rachel Lau, and I'm here to tell you all about Celeste Trianon. As a child of Chinese immigrant parents, Celeste has faced numerous struggles in her life, including being diagnosed with autism and gender dysphoria. But she never let that stop her from working towards greatness.
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20: Celeste has turned her personal challenges into social activism, fighting for equality regardless of sexual orientation or gender identity. She says she wants to bring a person of color's perspective to the debate because transness isn't determined by race.
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20: 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As a proud trans feminine activist and member of the Chinese community, Celeste stands tall in the fight for trans rights and the celebration of queerness in all its forms.
19: Marking Asian Heritage Month throughout the month of May. 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
1: I'm Barbie, let's go party.
2: Today's hits, yesterday's classics, and boy do I mean it in this case. Aqua with the song Barbie Girl from 1996. It's 30 years old. And ladies and gentlemen, the 1990s have called, and they've got bad news for you. Aqua has called it quits. I didn't even know they were still together. But the band announcing yesterday on Instagram, after many incredible years, we have decided to close the chapter of Aqua as a live band. So they will no longer be performing and touring together. Yes, indeed, they were still performing. That song takes me back. That was a hit for quite some time at the end of the 1990s. Okay, listen, we got some breaking news over the break. And, you know, I wish we could have kept David Fraser on just for a few more seconds. Maybe I would have gotten his take on this one if I had learned maybe 2 minutes prior. We have news about the Snowbirds. And Canada's iconic Jets are now going to prepare for a quote-unquote farewell season. This year will be a farewell season, not forever, but for quite some time. Canada's aerobatic team is going to be grounded until the early 2030s. This after the Canadian forces confirmed to CTV News that there's going to be a pause. The jets that they currently fly, the Snowbirds are currently using these long-serving CT-114 Tudor jets. And of course, they've been flying here for 5 decades. And these jets have reached the end of life. I think we should be asking a question. Well, we all knew, everyone knew that these jets that the Snowbirds were flying were archaic. This is not like out of nowhere. And they're going to have to replace them, but they will replace them, but late. They did not decide 5 years ago, oh, they're reaching end of life, let's replace the jets. They have waited to a point where the jets are no longer safe to operate over the next little while, and they're going to be replaced. But now the timeline is early 2030s. Now, early 2030s, I guess that could be 2030 or 31 or 32 or 33, maybe even 34. Once you get to 35, you're in the mid-30s. So we're looking here at, eight years, where there will be no Snowbirds flying. The new aircraft, the CT-157 Siskin II, we'll get them eventually, but now we will go without those Snowbirds. Have you ever seen one of these shows? It's just like, it's such a beautiful exhibition to watch the Snowbirds fly. It's a joy if you've seen them before in front of your eyes. So they're going to be grounded for many, many, many years. I think there should be questions to this government, which has been in power for 11 years. Why didn't they act and replace these jets? Like, why don't you order the jets 5 years ago so that you can replace them next year? So this summer is the final season for a long time for the Snowbirds, so maybe you want to seek them out this summer, okay? That's the news from Canada's Snowbirds. Okay, I want to get to a couple of other things while I have the time here. Last night, of course, the Canadians with an epic, exciting win. And, you know, their backs were up against the wall. We all know Game 6 against the Sabres was not a good effort. You know, they got drubbed 8-3. And we were expecting a bounce back. But I know many people are like, ah, they're still not going to win. But lo and behold, Alex Newhook with the overtime winner and a team that seemingly has fate or luck behind them. And I want to point out a couple things that happened last night. One as the game started and one after the game. I'll mention the after the game right off the bat here. As I mentioned during the Big Five, I was amazed at the end of the game. And I had the door open at the time because it's garbage night and all this kind of stuff. So I had the door open and the game is on the TV. So I'm watching the game, I'm doing some stuff at night, and they score the goal. And what was incredible was how the whole neighborhood erupted. Like I felt like all of NDG was cheering as the Canadians won that game. And but it's funny because it was the second time, and then I immediately go outside, right? Like, so my door's open and I hear everyone cheering. I watch the goal and I go outside to just hear the thrill, okay? And in fact, it was the second time of the evening where I ran outside But the earlier time was for something completely unrelated. The game had started. It was just about 7:15, 7:30. And we're doing our bedtime story, okay, for our son Wolfie. He's about two and a bit, almost 2.5 years old. And we're doing our bedtime stories. So it's Mommy, Daddy, and Wolfie. We're all in the bed together. We're reading bedtime stories. And then all of a sudden, I hear a screech, a very loud screech, and then boom, I hear something hit. I said, uh-oh, I think that's a car accident. So I run outside of my house, and lo and behold, down the corner, and I live pretty close to the Terrebonne bike path. And ever since that, by the way, I'm a fan of the Terrebonne bike path because I think it has made the street safer for pedestrians. But it has not made the street safer for cars because they have really screwed up how they did the configuration of the intersections. And with the bike lanes, the cars now have to park a little bit over, right? They can't park up against the curve. It's created multiple blind spots in various locations. So I hear this crash. I run out. And lo and behold, what do I see? I walk down the street and all my neighbors, or they're all coming out of their houses because they've all heard the same thing. And I see a Domino's pizza car, pizza delivery, that's gotten into an accident. You know, I didn't see the accident, of course, but you imagine Domino's Pizza. They're running around delivering pizzas before a hockey game. And I saw yet another accident at this street corner because cars are just blinded. There's only a stop sign for one direction. So east-west can go clear through. North-south has to stop. But I've seen too many close calls on that intersection. And lo and behold, another one last night. So for two very different reasons, I left my house to go check out what was happening on the street. One for a car crash and one for a celebration. Just one night in Montreal. When we return on the Elias Matko Show, I'll keep it going on the Habs front. We're going to be joined by Brendan Kelly, the What the Puck columnist over at the Montreal Gazette. I always have to be very careful when I pronounce the name of that column. He'll join us next. We'll get his take on the big win and more. Stick with us.
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3: Good morning, it's 11:31. I'm Jason Mayoff with a CTV News Update. Higher gas prices, driven mainly by the war in Iran, pushed Canada's annual rate of inflation up to 2.8% in April. Prices for clothing and footwear rose 2% in April, while food inflation eased to 3.5%. Premier Christine Fréchette has met with French President Emmanuel Macron in Paris to talk about economic cooperation. She also met with the French Prime Minister, where discussions are focused on deepening cooperation between Quebec and France. And Americans are looking back centuries for Canadian ancestors in the hopes of getting Canadian citizenship for themselves. Ottawa recently removed the so-called first-generation limit on citizenship for people born outside Canada to a Canadian citizen. But officials say a distant ancestor alone doesn't make someone automatically eligible. For more news, including a refresher on how to take the REM, go to ctvnewsmontreal.ca. And with the latest from the CJAD 800 Traffic Centre, here's Debbie Marcellos.
4: Well, we have some paving work going on at the Victoria Bridge. The east side of the span is closed to traffic, and southbound side is the only one available on the west side of the span. It goes toward the South Shore until 3 p.m. On the Met West, we're seeing a lot of volume from Lac-Ordaire into DeCary, and northbound DeCary is heavy from Sherbrooke, moving slowly up to the Metropolitan. Eastbound Trans-Canada from Côte de l'Est to Bord DeCary South. 20 westbound heavy from Angrignon to Norman. 25 south for La Fontaine Tunnel from before Sherbrooke as you merge into one lane for ongoing roadwork toward the South Shore. Lease a fully electric Chevrolet Bolt for $99 per week for 48 months. 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
3: The Dormeva Weather Center forecast, mainly cloudy with a chance of showers today, windy this afternoon, the high today 29, the Humidex 35. Mainly cloudy with a chance of showers tonight, the low 20, and mainly cloudy with a chance of showers early tomorrow morning, clearing in the afternoon and a little windy, the high 22. It's 24 downtown, but it feels like 29. 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
2: We're going to celebrate the Habs Game 7 victory coming up next on the Elias Macko Show with Brendan Kelly from the What the Puck column over at the Montreal Gazette. But one of the things we'll also be talking about is, are the Canadians putting too much pressure on themselves at home? That and more coming up next.
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3: The SQ, along with Montreal, Laval, and Quebec City police, have arrested 23 men, all in connection with a massive child sexual abuse material investigation. They were arrested in a series of raids across the province.
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22: You know, it's unbelievable to, you know, to play in the NHL as a player, but to get to live this, like these do or die situation in terms of you're moving on or you're done, the scoring the big goal, the overtime, that feeling that a player has, it's unbelievable. And so I'm so happy that they're getting to live that.
2: Habs coach Martin St-Louis on what his team is going through right now. What a thrilling overtime win in Game 7 for the Habs last night in Buffalo against the Sabres. The 3-2 win with Alex Newhook playing the hero. The Habs now have a challenge ahead of them as they face the Carolina Hurricanes in the third round of the playoffs. They'll be in Carolina for game one on Thursday. Let's welcome Brendan Kelly, a columnist over at the Montreal Gazette, the What the Puck column in particular for this hockey segment. Brendan, welcome back to the program.
1: Morning, Elias.
2: Okay, first things first, was it ever in doubt?
1: Yeah, of course it was. Of course it was. I mean, you're right. I mean, it was like, again, there's a lot of similarities with this Game 7 and the last Game 7 against the Tampa Bay Lightning, where they got 9 shots and a whole period with no shots. Okay, they got more shots, but what did they get in the third period last night? I think 4 shots. They were handily dominated by Buffalo for periods 2 and 3. But you know what? The final result is what counts, and it was a win. But, you know, yeah, it was in doubt. I mean, it was definitely... Game 7's a coin toss, right? I mean, I wouldn't call it. All my friends are like, what are you saying, you know, going into the game? I said, I'm not calling it. It could go either way because it's been a crazy series. Like, look at Saturday night. Like, Montreal just, you know, whatever you want to call it. It was not pretty. I'm thinking of some words I wouldn't say on the radio.
2: Well, they laid an egg.
1: They laid an egg, but they destroyed Buffalo in 3 of the games in the series. So Buffalo was terrible 3 games. Montreal was terrible 1 game. They were not great last night. They got off to a great start. But yeah, it was in doubt. So, but there's something about this team, eh?
2: Well, that's that's why I asked the question, because, you know, tongue in cheek, it's been all doubt. You know, it seems like there's just been nothing but doubt with this team. Yet here they are. They keep winning when it matters. And I wonder if you have an explanation for how Martin Saint-Louis and his squad keep doing it.
1: Well, you know what? I'll keep it simple. 2 words: Jakub Dobesh. I mean, the team's been great, but honestly, how many nights, including last night, including the other Game 7, they don't win it without this guy? I mean, this guy he's now being compared to Ken Dryden with good reason, because he's doing as good as Ken Dryden did in 1971. He's doing as good as Patrick Roy did in 1986. Let's cup, he hasn't got, you know, through the conference final, but up until now, this guy's been incredible. Reason number one, but there's something about the team, eh? I mean, we've been talking about this, and you and I have talked about it a lot. There's something special about this team. There's something that Martin Saint-Louis has created. There's a family spirit. There's a resilience. Youngest team in the NHL, but there's no give up. So they're young, so they make mistakes. Like on Saturday night, clearly the pressure was too much. They can't play at home. They've got problems at home. Their first line has been, you know, let's face it, very disappointing. And yet they've won against the second best team in the East, which is Buffalo. They've also won against the third best team in the East, which is Tampa Bay. And now they're going to play the first team in the East, which is Carolina. And you know what? All the pundits, again, I mean, don't they learn anything, Elias? Do they watch hockey? Apparently not. Oh, well, it's going to be Carolina. Can't be. You said that about Tampa. You said that about Buffalo. And guess what? Who's still standing?
2: The Montreal Canadiens. And let me tell you, Brendan, I was watching Jakub Dobesh interviewed on ESPN on SportsCenter last night in the United States. And he's like, hey, listen. He embraced it. None of you thought we were going to win. We're the underdogs, and he seemingly is very content at being deemed the underdog. Now, Brendan,
1: he likes that because look, he was the underdog all season. It's like Montembeau's the goalie. You're the backup. You're playing great, but we're going to go with Montembeau. And he fought. And remember when he said at one point, "I don't deserve to be sent back to Laval." This guy, man, Elias, he is. He is a fighter. I loved when that he just took the slash and hit him right in the nuts. You know, you want to push me? Yeah. You want to push me around? Just F and try it, you know? And also, what a personality. He's a goofball, right? He's I'm just a goofy goalie who goes home to watch Game of Thrones. Well, apparently not, you know? Maybe you do go home and watch Game of Thrones, but is he not the best goalie in hockey right now who's still standing?
2: Well, there's no question he's a big part of why the Canadians are where they are. But, Brendan, I want to get to one thing that you've brought up online and in columns, and perhaps the pressure of the Bell Center. There's no denying that there has been a difference on this team on the road versus at home. And I think you're one of those people that are saying that maybe some of the ceremony stuff, some of the hype at home, perhaps is too much on this young squad. Tell me a little bit more about your thoughts on this.
1: Well, you know what? I've got, like, you know, tarred and feathered for those comments. I was on with your colleague Mitch Melnick and John Still from TSN 690, and they were like, what are you talking about? Well, you know what? Saturday night comes, and they can't take the pressure. They've got one regulation win in the entire playoffs at the Bell Center. So whether it's the opening ceremony or just the hysteria of this new generation of fans, they're not playing well at home. Now, to be fair, Buffalo wasn't playing well at home as well. I mean, I think it's come to a situation where maybe in the playoffs, most teams play better on the road. But you know what? I get it. They love the ceremony. It's good for the Canadiens brand. It sells sweaters. It sells beer. It sells tickets. But it does not help them win hockey games.
2: Well, I'm just wondering, what's the alternative, Brendan? You know what I mean? I know some teams, they're staying in hotels, even in their home city, to try and make it feel like they're on the road. But, I mean, what's the alternative? Oh, you have a playoff game, and you don't do a special ceremony?
1: No, you know what's the best? Like, the line of the week is a buddy of mine texts me. He says, you know what we got to do, Elias? We got to go back to the COVID rules. No fans. That's when the Habs, listen, that's how they got to find out. Course was kidding, and the reality is, I think my comments online sparked a great debate, and at the end of the day, people said, and the smart people responding as opposed to the not-so-smart ones, you know what? You're playing in the National Hockey League. You're playing in the best hockey league in the world. You're elite professional athletes, so you guys suck it up,
2: yeah.
1: And there's pressure, and you should live for the pressure. That's why I always said, like, remember all those years when, oh, people don't want to come to Montreal. They don't want to play in Montreal because of the pressure. Well, you know what? If you're that guy, if you're Daniel Briere who turned it down, we don't need you because we want people. This you hear Sidney Crosby complaining about the pressure. You know, do you hear Alex Ovechkin or Wayne Gretzky in his prime? This is what you're supposed to live for.
2: Yeah. So,
1: but I think it's the thing about being a young team, you know, and they're the youngest team. The core of the team, like the veteran guy is Nick Suzuki, who's, I don't know how old he is, 25, 26. They don't have, you know, in 1986, and there's a lot of similarities with 86, and we're seeing it more and more, Bob Gainey was captain. So Bob Gainey could come into the room. Literally, Chris Nyland told me this. Nyland was a rookie, and he said it was game seven against, in fact, Hartford, that became Carolina, and going into overtime. And he comes into the room, says Knuckles, and he says, Bob Gainey told him, he said, just push pucks to the net, move it forward, do not panic. Like that. And it sounds like cliches, but you need people like that, and they don't have that guy. Who would be that guy on the Habs? It's Sagzis Pa. So I think it's about being a young team. But look, this whole thing, they're the youngest team in the NHL. The crazy thing here, Elias, management did not think they would be there. If they thought they were going to compete for the Stanley Cup, they would have picked up people at the trade deadline.
2: Uh-huh.
1: They didn't think this was going to happen. Are they happy? Of course. But this team is 2 years ahead of schedule. They could win the Stanley
2: Cup.
1: You know
2: what? I tell you something, and I think they've got a shot, whether it's fate or luck or for any of those reasons or just a hot goalie. But it's what's interesting here is that this young group is getting an education on what it takes to win in the NHL playoffs. And even if they don't go all the way this year, it sets them up for success in the future.
1: But you know what? I'm not making that argument anymore, Elias. They can win the Stanley Cup. If Jakub Jobesh plays like he played last night, it's as simple as that. Like, when you have the best pitcher in baseball, you can win even if you don't have the best team. If this guy stops every puck, which he's doing, I mean, some of the saves he's been making are just off the charts. I was at the Bell Center last night, you know, for the viewing party, and when he was making these saves, I mean, people were losing their minds, and that's what happened in 1986, right?
2: There was
1: a rookie goalie, Patrick Roy, and he stopped everything. And you know what? Because it was never just Patrick Roy. And if Dobesh makes these saves, and I'm telling you, and you know it, you're watching the games, this is a great team. They're a great team. Brent, I could totally see them beating Carolina, for one thing.
2: Brendan, listen, I just hear it in your voice. You really, you know what? They really could do it, and I feel it in your voice that you truly believe it. I got to leave it there. Come back soon, okay?
1: Absolutely. The dream continues, Elias.
2: The dream continues. Brendan Kelly from the What the Puck column over at the Gazette. We'll take a short pause, and then we'll be joined by Aaron Rand from Montreal Now. We'll get his take on the Habs' victory last night. Let's do traffic. 11:48, it's brought to you by Kia Brossard and the Kia Never Pay for Gas Again event. Get up to $12,000 in rebates on the Niro EV, and we say good morning to Mark Shaloub.
3: Good morning, Elias. We have an incident over on the Eastern Townships Auto Route 10 East. It's thick from just before the weigh station until just prior to the Lackety River, and also something cooking on the Richelieu River Bridge on the 10 East. 30 West, little brake tapping from the Jean Lesage, the 20, through until Montarville. Outbound La Fontaine is heavy from Yves Prévost. Suiting East is from Desfutailles. The Met West is stop and go from Via, where we had a stall, through until Sainte-Croix. The northbound side of the Dakary Expressway is busy its length. Southbound between De La Savanne / Royalmount over to Plamondon. 20 West, socked in solidly before Anguignan route to Norman. The 138 East heading to the Ville-Saint-Pierre interchange is from Clément. 13 South, have a disabled truck at the end of the entrance from the weigh station. 20 West police operation now at Norman that they're dealing with as well. 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
2: A little bit of Paul McCartney from the season finale of Saturday Night Live. Band on the Run there. Let's welcome Aaron Rand back onto this program. The host of Montreal Now is on the line. How you doing, Aaron?
8: I'm pretty good, Elias. How are you?
2: Good. You catch Paul McCartney on SNL?
8: I saw the beginning, the first song, not the second song.
2: Awesome. Yeah. So listen, were you watching last night?
8: Seriously?
2: Yeah, I mean,
8: seriously. Well, do you know someone who wasn't watching last
2: Yeah,
8: night?
2: I do. Lots
8: really?
2: Of people.
8: Okay.
2: Yeah, even some, I heard this morning about people that didn't watch because of nerves, right? They, you know, like they
8: yeah,
2: couldn't
8: I get
2: handle
8: that.
2: It.
8: Yeah.
2: The heart couldn't yeah. handle it, they say.
8: Watching the game through your fingers, right?
2: Yeah. So you were watching.
8: I was.
2: And let me ask you, when the Habs won, could you hear, like, neighbors, the street, celebrating?
8: I heard some horns honking at you outside of my building, yeah.
2: Awesome. So do we have what it takes to go all the way?
8: Yeah. I mean, you know, what do we always say? This is the youngest team the Canadians have ever had.
2: Well,
8: the team that won in 93 was this young, right?
2: This is the youngest NHL team to advance to the conference finals, the semifinals, in 33 years.
8: Yeah.
2: And that last team was the 1993 Montreal Canadiens.
8: So clearly the answer is yes. I think we do. I will tell you last night, though, when watching, once it got into the overtime, Josh Anderson, and I haven't heard anyone necessarily talking about this. Did you see the replay on what happened when he took that shot?
2: No, tell me.
8: He hit the crossbar, like where the goalpost meets the crossbar. That would have ended the game. I thought he played amazing last night.
2: Mm.
8: And I think he's one of those guys, you know, it didn't go in the net. But boy, he's been incredible in the series. And I know we give all the respect to Newhook, and that's where it should be going because he scores. But I think Josh Anderson's been playing amazing.
2: I was just talking to Brendan Kelly from the Gazette. One of the things we touched on is that, you know, the Canadians have not played as well at home. He points to, hey, maybe there's a little bit more pressure at home. All of the ceremony, all the stuff that happens
8: yeah.
2: before a game. What do you think about that?
8: I think that would be good if, you know, they were kind of right from the get-go, not able to get, you know, going. But remember, they led a game 3-1, right? They were up by 2 goals at home. And then what happens? I don't know why that falls apart.
2: Seven unanswered goals there.
8: Don't get that.
2: What's coming up on your show today? Aaron?
8: No idea. Perhaps you
2: No
8: could
2: idea.
8: Oh.
2: Come on.
8: No,
2: you're
8: no.
2: going to have something
8: okay.
2: for me.
8: We're going to talk about the tobacco lawsuit. I think people have forgotten about this. We ran ads. You may have heard them over the past few weeks, right? A tobacco lawsuit. You know, the potential claim here could mean, if you qualify, $100,000. This is not $25.
2: Jeez.
8: So we'll talk about that with a lawyer representing people, plaintiffs in this lawsuit. Chris Labos is going to be on a little later on, just after 3:30. There's a story this week. I thought this was amazing. How optimism, if you have that outlook on life, that can actually affect your heart health. Never mind what you eat, what you take, what matters. Just the fact your outlook on life can have a positive effect on your heart health.
2: Aaron, can I tell
8: yes,
2: you something?
8: Sir.
2: I completely think that that's probable. It's likely that that is the case. That those who are optimistic and with the positive outlook live longer than those who are pessimists. I would bet money on that one.
8: Well, you're betting and he's a doctor, so I'm going to take his word on it before I take yours. But that's coming up at 3:30. Yeah. Our regulars will be here too. David Hertel, Rudy Huzzy, talk about a couple of things. By the way, I'm not sure how big a story that Snowbirds thing is today. Is it a big story?
2: Well, I think it is. It certainly is disappointing that, you know, a country like Canada couldn't have bought the Jets, I don't know, a few years earlier, so there wouldn't be a, you know, 6, 7, 8 year layover with no Snowbirds.

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2: Even in the article, Linda Gula, I think, touches upon it, that the Seussis put this area as part of the West Island. They're not dealing with this as a priority. That's what it looks like to me from the article. And again, maybe I'm reading too much into the article, but it's not a question of the policies and so on. I think the people in the area have tried to, you know, coexist and so on. But at the same time, you want to close down open door there. You're just displacing the problem, Elias.
3: It's not a question of the policies. Of course it's a question of policies. Well, that's Jimmy Zubris on the Big Five this morning. Justine McIntyre joined us for a spirited debate on CEO pays and the Habs and what's happening there in Milton Park. That's what we were discussing in that clip. We do have to leave it there for this Tuesday edition of the show. I want to thank you all for listening today. Really appreciate all the texts and calls and everything we get when we do a show. Need to thank Maxim Kadot and Jay Farrar doing the heavy lifting behind the scenes to make sure we get to air each and every morning. Thanks so much, fellas. Have a great afternoon. I'll catch you on Wednesday.
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5: 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It's 12 o'clock. I'm Jason Mayoff with a CTV News update. A mix of sun and cloud today. It's 24 downtown. Weather details in minutes. Here's what's making news right now. Snowbirds are being grounded for a few years. How did day one of the Rest Island REM go? And they've named the machine that will bore the Blue Line Extension Metro Tunnel. With the latest from the CJAD 800 Traffic Center, here's Mark Shaloub.
6: Good afternoon, Jason, and good afternoon to you behind the wheel, at home, the office, as you get set to hit the road or wherever you are. The 10 East, it is a dead red from after the 35 through until the Richelieu River Bridge. An incident over there that we have not gotten any word on from the Ministry of Transportation to carry north is busy. It's linked southbound off the top to Jean Talon, 40 East, only from the Côte de l'Ys entrance to the Stinson exit. Met West, pretty solid from Saint-Michel over to DeCarry, 15 south of Pinch, merging for the Met Westbound. 20 West has started to ease, still from before Angrignon to Ville-Saint-Pierre. The police op is into the books at Norman. 13 South at the way station. They're dealing with a stall there. And 13 North is from the 40 to Henri Bourassa before things improve. 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
5: In the news, the federal government says the Canadian Forces Snowbirds team is being grounded until the early 2030s while its aging planes are replaced. It says the modern CT-157 Siskin II aircraft will take over for the CT-114 Tudor jets. Defense Minister David McGuinty is set to announce details today at the team's home base in Saskatchewan. The team's Tudor planes were introduced in the 1960s. Well, it was a smooth start this morning for the new REM line connecting the West Island to downtown.
7: The first REM train left the Fairview Point Claire station around 5:40 this morning. During rush hour heading downtown, about 100 passengers filed into the train for each ride. For West Island commuters who waited years for the Anse-à-l'Homme branch, the train will make a major difference in their commute.
8: It's a game changer for me. Like, usually I'll drive to Roxborough, Pierrefonds, and take that REM, but I'm testing this one out. No car, so we'll see what happens.
7: On the first big test day for the new branch, some commuters chose to park and ride, others took the bus. The Fairview Terminus is now located right next to the REM. The four additional REM stations means the light rail network extends into Pointe Claire, Kirkland, and St. Anne de Bellevue. Matt Grillo, CTV News.
5: The machine that will bore the tunnel to extend the blue line of the metro has a name. It'll be called Lisette, in honor of Lisette Saint-Onge, the first female metro operator in Montreal in the 1980s. Excavation work has begun at the corner of Jean Talon and P9, the site of the future Vertière station. Police are revealing more details after two teenage shooters and three adult victims died during an attack at the Islamic Center.

0: San Diego. Yesterday, a woman called police to say her teenage son had left their home with her car and several guns. Minutes later, police got a call about the shooting at the Islamic Center. At the scene, police found three deceased adults, including one security guard. And the head of the World Health Organization is expressing concerns over an Ebola outbreak in Uganda and the Democratic Republic of Congo. At a meeting in Geneva this week, Dr. Tedros Ghebreyesus says that he is deeply concerned about the scale and speed of the epidemic. The suspected death toll has risen to more than 130. For interviews and other audio, go to CJAD800.com or download the iHeartRadio app. Your Dormez-vous Weather Center forecast, a mix of sun and cloud with a chance of showers today. Windy this afternoon, the high today 29, the humidex 35. Mainly cloudy with a chance of showers tonight, the low 20. And mainly cloudy and a little windy tomorrow, chance of showers early in the morning, clearing in the afternoon, the high 22. It's 24 downtown, but it feels like 29. For all the news during the day, stream us on your smart speaker. 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
3: It is just a few minutes past the top of the hour, Tuesday, May 19th. I hope you had a wonderful Victoria Day long weekend. It is gorgeous, I have to say, in our nation's capital today. Another warm, almost summer-like day, I dare indicate. I hope it was nice wherever you were. The last time we were together, the last time we spoke, I was minutes away from interviewing the Artemis II crew, which includes Canadian and mission specialist Jeremy Hansen, Commander Reed Wiseman, pilot Victor Glover, and mission specialist Christina Cook. I did sit down with all four of them, and I wanted to play the entirety of the conversation for you because it was probably one of the cooler interviews I've ever done. Have a listen to our conversation when I started off by asking Victor Glover about whether or not, as he considered how many, you know, people he could leave behind, his family, his friends, and the risk he was taking with his own life, was he scared?
4: No, but I also want to say that those emotions are totally normal, especially for what we were going to do. One of the reasons faith is so important to me is I prayed, but I also made a will, right? Prayer doesn't absolve me of the real world consequences that come from taking a risk like we took. And so I was prepared, you know, logistically, financially, but also spiritually and emotionally. I made my peace and my family understood the risks, and we had a tough talk, and that talk was a little awkward, but I sent my kids a poem at the end of it, and I think that helped them at least put some things in perspective, and I'm really glad we did that. But it wasn't a machismo or I'm not aware of the risk, not scared. It was that I was just at peace with where we were, and I'll say this. I think every risk we took was worth it.
5: Reed, were you able to mitigate that risk, like that feeling of anxiety, if you had it at all? And if so, what is it that you leaned on? Is it a sense of kind of like destiny, of this is what you really want to do? Like, what do you lean on?
6: I think that is a journey. That is a long journey to get to the answer to that question. I really resonate with what Victor just said. We've talked a lot that we really launched at peace. We're all about 50 years old. We have accomplished a lot in our lives. I was very comfortable. I'm an only parent of two daughters. I definitely didn't want to leave them alone. Like, that to me was the biggest feeling of anxiety that I had, was how are they going to cope if we don't come back? But aside from that, we talked very openly, the three of us, about the risks of this mission. We also, I felt very confident that it was worth those risks. And around the seventh day of our mission, I was on a video chat with them, and I saw the sparkle in their eye that they didn't understand it originally, not even on the third or fourth day, but by the seventh day of this mission, seeing the way that the world had joined us and been uplifted, they understood why I wanted to go do this, and they understood why the risk was worth it. That was very meaningful for me.
5: Jeremy, do you feel like the risk was worth it?
7: Oh, undoubtedly. You know, like Victor said, I felt more prepared than I maybe do today, you know, to go on that journey and not come back and leave, Catherine and Devin and Ashley and Caitlin behind. I didn't want to do that, and I was very optimistic that would not be the case. However, I thought felt before, and this experience really solidified it for me that these things are worth humanity coming together to push us and go do new things, to push the boundaries and discover things we didn't expect to discover. And I think in this case, one of them was what you're talking about. The world decided to pay attention to something positive instead of something negative. That's a beautiful thing. We didn't go for that reason. It's a pretty extraordinary outcome.
5: Christina, the world was, as Jeremy says, paying attention in a really, really committed way, like to every single thing that was going on. And now I feel like there's a greater interest, and I can again speak for myself, in like the benefits of going to space, the kind of exploration and what really exists out there. And I wondered if your perspective on, you know, the big question, is there life elsewhere, is different now than it was before you went on the mission? Mm-hmm.
8: I thought about that quite a bit on the mission, because I do think that we are in an age where we can actually take a stab at answering that, or starting the journey that could answer that. And that question is a question we get all the time, because it's a very fundamental human question. Are we alone? And I had a lot of thoughts about it, and I'll share one of them that has come to me recently. We talked a lot about collaboration and cooperation and how maybe what we did inspired that. And people say, how can we keep that going? And I had a thought when I was up there looking around in the universe, because we saw tiny Earth out the window. And I've said before, it felt like you could just as easily look out the other window and see Neptune, like another planet, but one that was completely not hospitable to giving life, which also meant that maybe there were other worlds out there that were. And I thought about, what is it in our evolutionary path that led us to have a tendency toward tribalism? And I thought about, if there were other civilizations out there that were so much more advanced than us, then maybe they had even discovered us yet, we just don't know it. If they were out there and they had gotten to be that advanced, it wouldn't be because they were that much more smart than us. It would be because they collaborate even better than us.
7: Yeah, nice.
5: Do you think, Victor, we're going to know for sure one day the answer to that question?
4: Oh, that's I would love to just talk about this the rest of the time, but I know we can't. So it's a great question. And we, as in those of us that are alive now, probably not, but humanity, I think we're going to have really good data, what data we're capable of knowing. But they, I mean, to put the universe in perspective, I'm not going to try to do it right now. It's just really big. It's really big.
5: You know better than me, yeah.
4: And the closest star to us, if it burns out, it's actually three stars. Alpha Centauri is a group of three stars close together. If it burns out, we wouldn't know for 4 years. Like, that's just the scale we're talking about here is just so massive that, like Christina said, they may have already found us and we just don't know it. And so I don't know. It's a great question to talk about, and I'm very comfortable not knowing. I don't think I will be alive when we understand that better. But it is definitely a great thing to talk about.
5: Why are you comfortable not knowing?
4: That, you know, I pray a lot, and I live in this intersection of faith and science, and actually they feed each other. They work together. You can be created to evolve. Like, that's okay to talk about. It ain't one or the other. And one of the things I had to get very comfortable with in talking with my children about religion and faith, forget the religion, the building, but like, what does it mean to me? I had to be honest with them that I don't have all the answers. And that opened the door, and they were willing to meet me and have these discussions. And it wasn't me going, no, let me tell you what this scripture says. Let me tell you what that scripture says. It was, I don't have answers. Let's go look together, though. And being very comfortable that I don't have to have the answers doesn't absolve me of having to study and be prepared to be ready, but I don't have to have all the answers. And humanity may never have an answer, but I hope we do. I hope we get close to understanding that.
5: There are certain questions and answers that the Artemis program in general, Reed, is looking for. And I wanted to kind of jump a couple rounds ahead and ask you if you think, or why you think it's important to get to Mars.
6: I think you just learned so much by setting your sights very, very, very far. And we want to go, we want to do a sustainable presence on the lunar surface. That's block number one for Artemis. Learn how to work the logistics to keep humans alive on the moon. And then you step out to Mars. I don't think we should look at Mars as a destination. I think we should look at Mars as the next stop. But as soon as you put human minds there, the creative spirit, the things that we will learn keeping humans alive on Mars, and then when we are on Mars, going to the moon will seem like a logical place to, like, of course we go to the moon. We went to Mars. Like, we went, the three of us here, myself, Victor, and Christina, went to the International Space Station. That was incomprehensibly far away from planet Earth when we went there. It's 250 miles away. It's 400 kilometers away. We just went 250,000 miles, 400,000 kilometers away from planet Earth. And all of a sudden it made the International Space Station feel like an old friend, a little jaunt, a little thing that we could go knock out. It's still super dangerous and we have a lot of friends that are up there, but going far changes the perspective of the human race.
3: That last voice you heard is Reid Wiseman. You also heard from Victor Glover, Christina Cook, and of course, Canadian astronaut Jeremy Hansen. They are together, the crew of Artemis II. They spent the last week in Canada. I spoke to them over in Montreal late last week. We've got a whole other part of this interview where we get into more on the prospect of a space race with China. And does it matter who lands on the moon first? And then also the kind of elephant in the room, which is this trade war between Canada and the United States and some of what Donald Trump has said about Canada. There was a Canadian presence for the first time on this mission. Does that continue? We're going to talk to the crew about that next as well. Stay right there.
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9: Good afternoon. Southbound 13 on the approach to the Back River Bisson Bridge. Still a little slow as they're dealing with a stall at the way station. 13 north, a pinch. Henri Bourassa up to, well, make it the 40 up to Henri Bourassa. 13 south, some moderate resistance from Hickmore down to the 20, where it's stop and go before Angrignon on the westbound side. DeCary north, feeling it from Sherbrooke to the top. Met west is intermittent with its slowdown from Saint-Michel over to DeCary. Outbound Lafontaine, pretty solid, almost from Yves Prévost. Eastbound Soudigny, as of Desfutailles, inbound Lafontaine, slow its entire length. From May 22nd to 24th, due to the Formula One Grand Prix, major slowdowns are expected on the Bonaventure Expressway and the Jacques-Cartier Bridge. Take public transit. Traffic and transit every 15 minutes on CJAD 800 with yours truly, Mark Chalupa, 1230.
10: Before 7 o'clock and the Almost Can't Lose quiz, another pair of tickets to see the Guess Who at Place Belle coming up Friday, May 29th. John Moore, Tom Mulcair, and Dr. Mitch, the big three between 7 and 8. And at 8:20, science guy Dr. Dan Riskin on why you and the staff at work may want to learn some sea shanties. 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
3: 20 minutes past the top of the hour. You just heard the first part of our conversation with all four of the astronauts on board the Artemis II mission. It's, of course, a multi-phase mission that started off with just the rocket kind of going up there. Now it was a manned rocket. And then the goal is ultimately to land on the moon and then land on Mars. Now, there are a lot of potential cuts to the NASA, sort of the space agency more largely in the United States, not the Artemis program, but the space agency rather more largely. And of course, the Canadian government is often talking about exercising restraint more largely as well. So I started off this part of our conversation by asking Canadian astronaut Jeremy Hansen to articulate kind of the hard value of what they do if there are politicians listening right now.
7: You and I have talked about this before, and as we try to go back to the moon and have a sustained presence and eventually onto Mars and beyond, there's an overlap of the needs we have on the planet to go do it there. And so the Canadians are actually in a really special spot where we can solve two problems at once. We can use the excitement and focus of space exploration to tackle real issues we have on the planet. Arctic logistics, lunar logistics, Arctic healthcare, remote healthcare on the planet, food security on the planet. If we can't grow food in the Canadian Arctic, how do we think we could possibly do it on the moon? We do think we can do it on the moon, so of course we can do it in the Canadian Arctic. Energy. We're an energy country. We have extraordinary nuclear capability. The opportunities are there. We simply need to decide and put them through a filter of which ones have the right return on investment for Canadians in the very near future and the long-term future, and then just go after them.
5: Christina, you mentioned the value on collaboration, in sort of the message that around that and the value of it in the mission. I think when we think of space, previously there was an adage, I'm told, that, you know, what happens on Earth stays on Earth and doesn't translate to space. And we certainly have seen that with Russia and the United States. But it feels different when it comes to China. Do you believe that we are in a space race with China?
8: Yeah, that's a great question. I think that the benefits that we get from going to the moon are apparent to many, many countries. And that's why the question that I think our countries face isn't to go or not to go, but should we lead or should we follow? You talked about some of those hard benefits. Those benefits can come back to the countries with a way of life and a way of leadership that we believe in if we pursue it. And so is there a race for benefits? Absolutely.
5: Does it matter who gets to the moon first?
8: That's a good question. I would say it does, and that's because oftentimes the people that pursue something great first, they get to set the standards. They get to pave the way. They get to set the rules. We have the Artemis Accords to talk about how we will support different countries in space for rescue, for resources. And I think that when we are able to lead with things like that and signing on so many countries, we're over 60 countries, mm-hmm. that in and of itself shows that when you lead, you get to lead with your values.
5: Do you think, Victor, we're in a space race?
0: I would echo everything that Christina says. And, you know, the Artemis Accords is reaffirming treaties that we've signed a long time ago, but also just reaffirming that we have to work together. One of the things that I really love in there, it doesn't get a lot of press because it's not one of the sexy topics, but it's thinking about the life cycle of systems that we put in space. We're not just going to launch them and then not think about the debris until it's a problem. We're going to have a plan for getting things up, but also getting them back. We're going to agree to rescue each other in extremis. And thinking through things like that is our commitment also to shared values. So our values are important, but we're also acknowledging the shared values that we have put forth in our Artemis Accords. And so when we lead, we're doing it the way that is hard to do as a group. You know, I say this a lot. If you want to go fast, go alone. If you want to go far, go together. We're leading, but we're willing to do this as a coalition. And that's harder because you got to get everybody to agree and to buy in. But that also makes it harder to unravel. Mm-hmm. And so by being responsible and sustainable, this is one of the ways that we're going to make it sustainable, is that it's going to be several countries woven together.
5: So that leads me perfectly to the other aspect of collaboration that's going to be very important to our viewers, which is Canada and the United States. I know you're all probably not supposed to talk about it, but also very aware of the past year and a half in the relationship between our two countries, which I think it's fair to say has been strained at certain levels. How important, from where you sit as an American, Reid, was it to have Canada represented on this? Like, what did it mean to you?
1: It's of the utmost importance. It is the thing that we want as humans. We want partnerships. We want to leverage the best of every nation out there. And Jeremy says some beautiful things to folks in the United States when he is there, that we led and we could have gone alone as the United States of America, but we made room for others to share their gifts. It's the most beautiful thing that you could say, Jeremy. I always appreciate when you say it. And then to stand here in the Canadian Space Agency this morning and to look at our friends that we've worked with, that we've trained with, who have been operating robotics for a long time on the space shuttle on the International Space Station, the thing I told them was, be ready, because there's a lot of work ahead and we need you. We need every one of you here. We need the brilliance of this nation to come forward and help us build a sustainable presence on the moon. We are in a race and we aren't going for a one-off. We are going because this is the next step in human civilization and we are going to do that together.
5: Part of what secured your participation, Jeremy, was the Canada arm. And the program has shifted its focus now from orbiting to, you know, the station, and that puts in jeopardy essentially that contribution. Do you think we should be reading anything else into that? Like, is that threatening the collaboration of our two countries in this project in particular moving forward?
7: It doesn't put anything in jeopardy. And I think the administrator, Jared Isaacman of NASA, has been very clear. This is not trying to tear anything down. This is just looking at what we have in front of us, what we understand today in 2026, and making the best decisions possible to utilize the pieces we have to actually get the task done. And so it's just a reorganization. And for Canada, all I truly see, like, I really want people to understand this.
5: And you believe this?
7: I believe this. Okay. This is not a media line. This is all I see is opportunity. But it's not going to fall in our lap. We have to be very intentional. But I think we are. What I hear when people are talking about this at the agency, even the prime minister, the minister, they are paying attention, and there is a desire to just do the right thing. We have the capability in the country to pivot, to collaborate our gifts in this new vision that NASA has created, and NASA has been very clear. We want partners. But we're not going out to just put partners in the program for the sake of having partners. We want partners who bring real value. Good news, Canada, got a lot of value to give. So we just really have to make some decisions. There's some short-term decisions and some long-term strategy that we need to just look at, make some decisions, and get after it. I have no fear. The only fear would be inaction or a fear of not knowing what the perfect solution is and not starting. We just need to get our backpacks on and start walking down the road and we'll adjust as we go.
5: I saved the hardest question for last. Christina, given the fact that you've seen something the majority of us will never see, are you happy to be home?
4: Wow.
8: Yeah, that's great. I am, obviously, we're all very, very happy to be home. Home is what we saw from afar, and actually seeing home and how much that moves your heart was the biggest surprise on my International Space Station mission, and it was also the biggest surprise on this mission, but it was just put out into a completely global scale. I think what is interesting about what we did, having a mission that went to a destination, is that you can be really, really happy to be home, but part of us can also miss the moon.
3: All right, those are the four astronauts of Artemis II, Reid Wiseman, Victor Glover, Jeremy Hansen, and Christina Cook. I hope you enjoyed listening to that interview as much as I enjoyed being a part of it. Love to get your thoughts on what Artemis did and whether or not you think at some point someone is going to set up a shop on the moon. 71010 is the number to text. We've got a lot more coming up in the program, including a return to what we normally do, politics. The big deal between Alberta and Ottawa was announced on Friday by Alberta's premier and the prime minister. They've come to an agreement on an industrial carbon price. They say paving the way for that new pipeline to the West Coast, but there's already a ton of reaction pouring in. We'll go one-on-one with Alberta's premier next.
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9: Good afternoon. It's 12:30. I'm Jason Mayoff with a CTV News update. The Canadian Forces Snowbirds team will be replacing their aging CT-114 Tudor jets that were introduced in the 1960s. So the Snowbirds will be grounded until the early 2030s while the planes are replaced with newer CT-157 Siskin II aircraft. Well, life was 2.8% more expensive in Canada last month, mainly thanks to higher gas prices, thanks to the U.S. war in Iran. Gas was nearly 30% higher year over year last month. And the Labour Tribunal has ruled that LaRonde violated anti-scab provisions of Quebec's Labour Code by using audiovisual stage managers to perform the duties of locked-out workers. Owner Six Flags argued that the supervisors were managers and were hired prior to negotiations. The tribunal disagreed, saying they were employees. For more news, including the dates for the Canadiens' third round of the playoffs against the Hurricanes, go to ctvnewsmontreal.ca. And with the latest from the CJAD 800 Traffic Center, here's Mark Shaloub.
10: Heavy down sources from DeSalaberry all the way to the Tecan. We're on the westbound side of that 40. They've picked up a stalled vehicle on the right side in the St. Charles sector, not really encumbering your drive. Eastbound side of the 40, there's a pinch from the Côte-de-Liesse exit over to the Stinson exit. Met West is stop and go. Saint-Michel to Carrie, where it's busy off and on from the NDG tunnel to the top, as is the 20 west from before Anglion en route to Norman. Little choppy eastbound 20 from the 13 to 1st Ave and in the exit for the 15. South Victoria Bridge to Montreal remains closed until tomorrow morning's rush hour, and they'll close both sides of Vic after this afternoon's rush hour at 7. Inbound Lafontaine is solid. It's linked after an earlier stall. Lease a fully electric Chevrolet Bolt for $99 per week for 48 months. 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Next view, 12:45.
9: Your Dormez-vous Weather Center forecast, a mix of sun and cloud with a chance of showers today, windy this afternoon, the high 29, the humidex 35. Mainly cloudy with a chance of showers tonight, the low 20, and mainly cloudy and a little windy tomorrow, chance of showers early in the morning, clearing in the afternoon, the high tomorrow 22. It's 25 downtown. 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
1: It is 25 minutes before the top of the hour. The feds in Alberta came to a deal Friday on the carbon price, the industrial carbon price. Basically, it won't reach a headline price of $140 until 2040, a decade later than was originally the plan from the federal government. And they're promising that there'll be shovels in the ground for a new pipeline by the fall of next year, that pipeline to the West Coast. I started off my interview with Alberta's Premier Danielle Smith by asking her how they can have a construction date already identified if there's no route or proponent identified for the project at this time.
2: I would say a couple things. I think that the Prime Minister, because of all of his travels, he's seen the real sense of urgency in Asia, who would be the ultimate destination of that oil, to accelerate a pipeline proposal. And we've also seen how quickly the Americans have moved. They've approved a number of pipeline permits for South Bow as well as for Enbridge. And so I think that that's created a sense of urgency, which is why we were able to develop some clear timelines for conditional approval by October the 1st, and then with the additional due diligence and Indigenous consultation that would take place over that that following year, so that we could get to a point of moving to actual construction by September of 2027. I'm encouraged by the fact that they want to move that quickly. I think that's the speed we have to move at.
3: And I do understand that sense of urgency, but I'm just wondering, you know, we just finished a week where the courts spoke out pretty forcefully on duty to consult. And here you're essentially, not just you and the federal government, are establishing a period for consultation without even knowing what the route is.
2: We've been working on the route for some time, and I did share with the Prime Minister that we would let him know what our top options are. We're getting pretty close. I'm getting briefed on it this weekend. We had five different ports that we were looking at, and there are some that just emerge as being a bit more economic than the other. And then we have also been starting the process of engagement. Engagement and consultation have different bars, but as soon as we put in the application, that's when the consultation will begin in earnest. And look, I went to the celebration for TC Energy when they announced for 75 years of their main pipeline being in business. They managed to get that approved and built in service within 18 months. If they were able to do that back in the 1950s, that's the kind of urgency that we now have to have if we're going to attract private capital. I think we can do it. I think we can do it in a robust way. And I think we can do it with Indigenous partners. And I'm looking forward to having that conversation when we get to that step.
3: Are all the five routes under consideration to the northern part of the West Coast? Or is one of them along TMX?
2: Yeah, there's a southern route, and there's also northern routes.
3: Okay, so you're open to all of that.
2: Yeah, and we'll as I said, I'll be getting the briefing on the weekend about what the different trade-offs are, what the economics are, what the different impact is. I mean, I've been pretty clear that I like the idea of a northern route. It gets us to the Asian markets a few days faster. It is less congested and less to navigate with the islands when you go further north as well. But, I'm open-minded about what the Roberts Bank proposal might look like. That was the other one that we were looking at.
3: And is part of the consideration, like I understand all the other things you just laid out as considerations, but is part of the consideration the path of least resistance? Essentially, like the fewest stumbling blocks along the way, whatever they might be. I'm not trying to negate the importance of those stumbling blocks, but like, you know, does that factor in?
2: We've got a really good value proposition. There's an enormous economic benefit, and we now have new tools to allow for Indigenous ownership, which will amount to substantial dollars that will go to the communities that would be willing to host this and partner with us on it. And so we want to be very clear about what those economic benefits would be and begin the consultation to ensure that we can get that level of buy-in. But you have to look at all factors. There's no question that you can have a project that looks great on paper, and the engineers would say that's the route, but you have to deal with the political realities. And we want to do our work to make sure that everybody feels confident that we've addressed their concerns. And that's why we started early, but we'll really ramp it up as soon as the proposal is submitted on after July the 1st.
3: In the many conversations we've had over the years, in the lead up to this type of a moment, you cited a lack of willingness to invest based on a climate that you said was created by the former prime minister. What about your own role at this moment in impacting the investment environment? You seem determined to hold a referendum, Premier, on separation despite the court ruling this week. And we heard from the head of ATCO very recently that prospect is having an impact right now at this moment. Absolutely, she said, it's impacting investments now. Why aren't you prioritizing certainty for investors in the way that you criticize the Trudeau government for?
2: Well, I would say the MOU today shows my commitment, standing on a stage with the prime minister, shaking hands, signing an agreement that we've been working on diligently for 6 months. That to me is a demonstration of how our country should work and how our country can work and how it works when you've got a partner in a prime minister who respects the role of the provinces. We don't agree on everything, but where we disagree, we work together to find accommodations. And there's a couple of other issues that are causing irritation. I mentioned some of the issues around immigration, which we'll be holding a vote on in the fall, as well as the gun grab. That's one of the other things that I think has animated the independence movement here, and I hope we can get to some resolutions on that. But this is the process that we go through to create a constructive outcome for Canada as well as for Alberta, and I'm just hoping that I'll be able to convince more and more people that's the case. That being said, it's 700,000 Albertans that have signed one of two petitions wanting to have this question. That's a quarter of all of the people eligible to vote in Alberta. And I respect the democratic process. The reason we have the Citizen Initiative Act, is so that people can put forward issues that the government would not otherwise act on. And I wanted it to be a very permissive process, which is why I was disappointed that the court, I believe, made an error in law in compromising the ability of democratic citizens to get together and use that process. So that's why we're appealing it. It's really to preserve the principle that people should be allowed to put these questions forward. And then it's up to us in the government position to make sure that we're doing the duty to consult and doing it the proper way. But I think asking the question is something that we should allow citizens to do.
3: But my question to you is about, by asking that question, and as your legislation did, allowing for a more permissible environment for that to move ahead. And I would note also all those signatures that you mentioned hadn't all been verified by Elections Alberta. But by doing that, doesn't that take away from the very criticism you have levied at other governments, that they have created an environment of uncertainty, like you yourself are creating that environment right now?
2: Well, the old bar was 292,000 signatures, and the Forever Canada petition campaign exceeded that, as did this one. And so I would say that's a pretty strong demonstration of frustration. And I think any politician who would look at that level of frustration and ignore it does so at their peril. I've always taken it seriously. I value my fellow citizens and their right to express their viewpoints and create a process for them to be able to do that democratically. And that's why I support a citizen initiative process. And I'm concerned that the court made the judgment that they did that would undermine that kind of process in the future, which is why we're appealing it. When it comes to these particular questions, we've got to talk about the court ruling with my caucus, with my cabinet, see what the committee is doing with the Forever Canada petition. And we'll have more to say about that in the coming weeks. But there hasn't been a decision made by our government at the moment.
3: The head of ATCO said this week, "I think the discussion of separation should have no oxygen. And I believe Canada as a unified country is going to be far stronger than if we try to be independent little states and provinces." That's the same individual that said that this very discussion is having an impact right now on investment. Again, placing a primacy on attracting investment as you have seems to run counter to this idea that you are giving that movement as much oxygen as you have. What do you say to Albertans and Canadians who feel like, you know, you're doing one thing on this with the MOU and the exact opposite when it comes to the issue of separation?
2: Well, I can say that I agree that Alberta is better within Canada. That has been our position, is that I support a sovereign Alberta within a united Canada. And that just means that I would hope that we can get to a point where we're respecting the Constitution and that Canada respects our areas of authority. And they did today with this MOU. And that to me is a demonstration of how Canada can work and why I have to do more of it. I don't know that I've won over everyone who feels frustrated with Canada. I think there's some other issues that we have to deal with. But to me, that is the responsible thing for me to do, is to just be working every day to make sure that we're addressing these issues in a reasonable way, and to have a partner in the federal government that's willing to meet us partway. I think that's the only way you can truly take the oxygen out of this issue, is that you have to be honest about the issues that are causing the division, address them, and then hope to win people over. And that's what I'll keep doing over the coming months.
1: That is Alberta Premier Danielle Smith. A little bit later on in the show, you're going to get the perspective from the federal government. Federal Environment and Climate Change Minister Julie DeBruzin will be here. There's big questions about what this change in the industrial price on carbon does to the government's overall climate targets. I'm going to ask the minister if they still plan on meeting them. We'll take a quick break. We've got Money Talk up next, though.
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4: Well, we've got good news. They've gotten rid of that stall, 25 North inbound LaFontaine Tunnel. It had crawled its way up to Hochelaga, and the towing op is history, but some damage done from the Jean Lesage / 20 West from before the 132. Outbound feeling the heat from Yves Prévost down the 25 and into the single lane tube. Stop and go, Met West. Via over to DeCary, where it's also choppy from the NDG Tunnel to the top. Eastbound side of the 40 is a little off and on from the Côte d'Elias exit over to the Stinson exit. 20 West fills in before Anguillon en route to Norman with a bit of a gap. Ville Saint-Pierre to Norman itself. And it's busy from DeSalvary getting down sources en route to the TCAN. 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I'm Mark Shalhoub with CJD 800 Traffic and Transit every 15 minutes and next for you at 1 o'clock.
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1: It is 10 minutes before the top of the hour, and it's a Tuesday, so we're already at the time of the week where it's time for Money Talk.
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1: 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Already Tuesday, John, how are you?
18: Great, Vashi. How was your long weekend?
1: It was amazing. There's no breaking news, so I got to stay home the whole weekend. It was exciting. How was yours?
18: Oh, it was great. Great. Good. Did you get to see the fireworks?
1: No, I don't. I did not stay up late enough for that. But did you?
18: Fair enough. My kids are way beyond that. Right. But it's always exciting. You can hear them and see them. So
1: I forgot that there's until you told me. I'm like, oh no, just another great experience for my child. I've robbed him of. Okay, but I haven't robbed him of some hopefully good financial planning because of these weekly segments with you. So we are going to do kind of a second part this week on more financial spring cleaning. What are some other things, if we're in the mood to get organized with our finances, that we should be taking a look at, John?
18: Well, in reference to the long weekend, I don't know about you, we spent a bunch of time cleaning up the backyard. And I imagine all sorts of Canadians are doing that and enjoying the fireworks. But there's an area there that you can ignore, and a lot of them do, like your portfolio, if you haven't looked at it, or your insurance is outdated, or your estate plan. And that's what the financial spring cleaning is all about. Because I think what you want to do, Vashi, is you want to take this opportunity to see what's working and what's outdated and what needs attention. And you know what I find, and you always ask me this, about my clients, is people spend a lot of time cleaning up their houses, but they don't spend a lot of time cleaning up their financial lives. And I, it's an opportunity. And, a great starting point is to look at reducing some of the clutter in what's going on in your financial life. And we often find this, people have old investment accounts they haven't looked at in years, or they have overlapping mutual funds, they're paying potentially high investment fees, got outdated insurance policies, they haven't looked at their beneficiaries, and maybe they need to update their wills and powers of attorney, or maybe in their portfolio they have too much risk, they don't even know about it. So we think, just starting and looking at things, maybe start with your portfolio. Maybe some good financial planning sense would be to look at what's in it. You want to kind of look at perhaps there's been some drift in the portfolio. During boom times, maybe you have too much exposure to equities. And, when you look at it, equities are for growth. Fixed income creates some stability and income, and there's cash for liquidity. And, these asset classes act differently at all different times. And so what you want to do with a good financial spring cleaning is look at, you're not going to eliminate the volatility completely, but maybe what you want to do is look at your portfolio, make sure it can weather all sorts of economic environments. And, you and I have been through all sorts of stuff, right? There's been all sorts of, drift in portfolios. We've seen high interest rates. We've seen global economic uncertainty. And this causes things to kind of maybe perhaps unsettle or drift in a certain direction. So, maybe
1: is there a way, I think right now there's been some bumpy parts to the road, but overall, let's say you're looking at your portfolio 4 years ago to right now, you're like, oh boy, a lot has happened, particularly over the last 2 years in the positive direction. We've touched on this before, but if you are looking to kind of say, see where things should be at, what's a clue that maybe you need to remix stuff up if things haven't gone as well as you see, the overall market going over the last year or something like that?
18: Yeah. So, if you look at it, there's some things you should be looking at. For instance, your investment style. So investment styles are moving cycles. Sometimes growth stocks do really well. Sometimes value stocks are in vogue. So a lot of value stocks like banks and things like that, you know, lower price earnings ratio, they actually produce things like dividends. So what you want to do with this is take a look at your portfolio, and maybe there's been a drift more towards growth, because as you can see, some of the growth stocks have done really well, the AI, things of that nature. And so what you want to do is develop a portfolio that kind of avoids extremes. You know, you want to maintain diversification, and that's, like I said, this is a really good opportunity to look at. And we've actually had a number of years of really good returns, and so it might be time to really look at it. And perhaps a rebalancing strategy might just do the job. You look at your portfolio and you see, is there an automatic rebalancing portfolio in this, in my strategy, in that some things will become overheated, and perhaps it's time at a certain point on a systematic basis to sell off the high returning investments and put them into other sectors that aren't doing as well, but they maybe in the next cycle they will do well in that particular investment strategy. So that's something you should consider when it comes to your portfolio.
1: I think you mentioned, wills and estate planning and stuff like that. But what about insurance? Like, is that something you should be every year making sure is up to date? I mean, obviously up to date, but like covers the right stuff, all that sort of thing.
18: Yeah, well, just mentioning the word insurance lowers your listenership. So
1: yeah, exactly. Wake up, everybody.
18: But I always feel, I think it's one of the most overlooked areas in financial planning. Like, you know, people, they set it up and they never revisit it. And I think it's a really good time to look at, you know, what you've got. Look at your life insurance, your disability, your critical illness insurance, beneficiary designation. That's a big one. And, you know, your mortgage protection needs and family obligations, perhaps some corporate insurance planning. And I think some really good questions to ask yourself is, you know, do I have enough coverage? And the other one is, am I paying for insurance I no longer need? You know, has my mortgage been reduced? Maybe I don't need as much coverage there. And perhaps have the children become financially independent? You know, it's not as important to have that coverage. And has your income increased? You know, these are things to consider. The other one I find, especially with disability insurance, you know, people will spend all sorts of money insuring their homes and their cars. But really, at the end of the day, your biggest asset is your ability to earn a living. And no one, you know, that's sort of the last thing people insure. But really, you know, an injury or a sickness can really derail the best financial plans out there. So these are things to consider. I guess, you know, perhaps from an estate planning perspective, I think it's really important to look at your insurance. You know, what are you trying to achieve? And by the way, permanent insurance may have a place here, for estate preservation, a tax efficient wealth transfers, you know, business succession, that sort of thing, or protecting family cottages or corporations. You know, very often, if someone owns a cottage, in a nice area in Muskoka, and they bought it years ago, and it's appreciated dramatically, just to keep that cottage in the family might trigger a significant capital gains on the death, perhaps, of parents who want to pass these on. So, you know, insurance planning becomes very important in that stage, because very often it pays capital gains for estate planning.
1: Okay, I got to leave it there. I'm out of time. Helpful as always, John. Appreciate it.
18: Thanks, Vashi. Have
1: Thank
18: a great day.
1: Thank you so much. You too. 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We do Money Talk every Tuesday. If you have a question for John, just send us a text. 71010 is the number to text. We got a lot more coming up on the program today. Our daily debrief panel will be here after a short break to talk through the political impact.

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4: Good afternoon. It's 1 o'clock. I'm Jason Mayoff with a CTV News update. A mix of sun and cloud today. It's 25 downtown, but it feels like 30. Weather details in minutes. Here's what's making news right now. Canada's snowbirds are being grounded while waiting for new planes. Another arrest in the murder of a teen in Frampton. And a good first morning for the new West Island REM. With the latest from the CJAD 800 Traffic Center, here's Mark Shaloub.
5: Inbound Victoria Bridge is closed until 7 p.m., at which time both sides at Vic will be shuttered until tomorrow morning's rush hour, when you'll get both lanes into the city as per usual. Mid-east after the Anjou Circle, right lane protected for a stall on the shoulder. On the flip side, 40 West at Ray Lawson, a right side stall waiting for help. 13 South exit to the 20 West near the start on the right shoulder, cocked out vehicle also in need of assistance. Sluggish on the 440 East from Boulevard de Laurentides until just past Papineau with something cooking. 640 West congested from Monte Lesage to an incident just after Monty, the other Lesage, anyhow. Over on the Met West, stop and go from VO over to Carrie, where it's busy from Côte Saint-Luke to the top. Jumpstart helps kids across Canada access sport and play, so more kids can get into the game. Learn more at jumpstart.canadiantire.ca. Traffic and transit every 15 minutes. Next week at 1:15.
4: In the news, the SQ has arrested a fourth suspect in the 2024 killing of a 14-year-old boy in Frampton, south of Quebec City. The 18-year-old man was picked up today in Rivière-des-Prairies. Investigators say he was underage at the time and faces charges tied to firing a gun and arson. He's expected in court tomorrow. The 14-year-old victim was allegedly influenced by a street gang to travel from Montreal to Frampton to attack the Hells Angels hideout there. Canada's Snowbirds aerial acrobatic team is being grounded for the next 2 years while they await newer planes.
6: The Canadian Forces Snowbirds team has performed at thousands of air shows using jets first introduced in the 1960s. The federal government says new, more modern aircraft will be put in place and the Snowbirds will be grounded after this year until the early 2030s. The team will continue to be based at 15 Wing Moose Jaw in Saskatchewan. Steve Lambert, The Canadian Press.
4: Well, it looks like the new REM line connecting the West Island to downtown passed its first real test this morning.
7: Efficient and a major time saver. That's what commuters at the Fairview Point Claire station had to say about the new REM.
8: Before, it would take around an hour and a half to 2 hours, depending on the traffic and the buses and everything. But now with the REM, I'm going straight to Bonaventure and then taking one bus and I'll be there in max an hour.
7: Tuesday was the first big test for the new En Salon branch. The 14-kilometer extension includes four new stations. At Fairview Point Claire, there are 300 free parking spots available, but some worry if popularity picks up, there could be a parking problem.
9: There's very little unpaid parking. I don't really feel like paying for parking, as well as paying for an Opus card.
7: Paul Saar, the REM operator, says there is a possibility that 200 additional parking spots could be added for a total of 500. Matt Grillo, CTV News.
4: U.S. President Donald Trump has paused a planned attack on Iran as a result of what he called very big discussions. He says Iran and the U.S. have been close to deals before, but in his words, this is a little different. For interviews and other

0: 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Mainly cloudy with a chance of showers tonight, the low 20, and mainly cloudy with and a little windy tomorrow, a chance of showers early in the morning and clearing in the afternoon, the high tomorrow 22. It's 25 downtown. For all the news during the day, stream us on your smart speaker. Just say play CJAD 800. 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
3: We expect the private sector, you know, Alberta is the proponent of that, or and to bring a private sector engagement and proponent to it. We now move to that phase of development. Yeah.
4: TC Energy, when they announced for 75 years of their main pipeline being in business, they managed to get that approved and built in service within 18 months. If they were able to do that back in the 1950s, that's the kind of urgency that we now have to have if we're going to attract private capital. I think we can do it. I think we can do it in a robust way. And I think we can do it with Indigenous partners. And I'm looking forward to having that conversation when we get to that step.
5: So Alberta Premier Danielle Smith from earlier on in the show, she spoke those words at the end of last week when she announced a deal, a sort of second part of a deal on that memorandum of understanding with Prime Minister Mark Carney. And the comment that you heard from him out of the commercial break was brand new, happened just moments ago at a different announcement he's making in Quebec. Let's talk about the politics of what happens next on this MOU with our Daily Debrief panel.
6: The Daily Debrief.
5: With us this afternoon, Jamie Allerton is a founding partner at Canaptus. Sharon Carr is a principal at Navigator and former deputy chief of staff to Finance Minister Bill Morneau. And Najud Al-Maliz is a reporter covering the Canadian government for Bloomberg News. Hi, everybody. Happy Tuesday. Hope you had a great long weekend. Jamie, I'll start with you on this one. The interesting part about that MOU in this instance was the agreement on an industrial price on carbon, but B, that this new part of the agreement stipulated that construction would begin in September of 2027, and that the officials that were briefing us on that agreement said that the hope was to get oil flowing basically by 2034. As you listen to the Prime Minister kind of explain or attempt to explain, you know, the role of the private sector here, if there will be one, do you think, though, the articulating those dates was a smart move politically?
7: I think he almost has to, Vashi, because when you look at the history of pipeline development or lack thereof over the past 15 years, the time for talk is over. And so it has to be concrete. It has to be something that we can actually work towards. And so even if you miss those marks by a few months, the momentum that needs to get built to actually see this thing come to life actually matters. And so I think when you look kind of the politics of this, I think when you have Daniel Smith and Mark Carney effectively saying the same thing, it really complicates or simplifies the politics of this. It either gets built or it doesn't. And so for conservatives at the federal level right now, I don't think you're going to be hearing them talk about this as much in the coming months, except for where the federal government is failing to live up to the reality of getting a pipeline built. And that Daniel Smith clip that you just played, talking about what it took 70 years ago or 50 years ago to get one in the ground and operational in 18 months. I think the contrast between that history and where we are today will be something we hear about. I think the bigger question here is, will there actually be a private sector proponent? We know from TC Energy and Enbridge that they're reluctant to sign up for a project that'll cost them billions in capital with no guarantee that oil will ever flow. And what is the province of Alberta going to do to provide that reassurance? Have there been enough legislative and regulatory changes to actually say, okay, this private capital is actually going to come to it? Or, as we were talking about last fall when this MOU was first signed, the idea that Alberta would be the proponent and it would be publicly owned to get this thing off the ground, I think there's still a lot there. Questions, Sharon, around that?
5: Yeah, there are. Sharon, do you think that this pipeline is actually closer to being a reality after Friday or not?
8: I think it definitely is. And I think there's a few things people have to remember. Jamie just mentioned some of it specifically around the fact that proponents don't want to put capital into projects that are just going to be sunk costs. We've seen it happen before. The government has done everything they can at this point to reduce the regulation. They created the MPO office, which is supposed to get rid of red tape and streamline projects. And I think now all these things have been done. So companies like Enbridge, companies like TC Energy are going to have to also step up and say, okay, the environment's never really been conducive to building something, but you have changed it. And now the ball's in their court. So I do think it changes things. I think people are always going to be skittish. Investors are always going to be skittish given the history. But I think we're in a better place today than we were a year ago.
5: You cover, Najeet, I know the industry posture on this. You know, there's, I think it was Enbridge who came out after saying like something positive, but a lot of the other ones are still critical of the fact that there is an industrial price on carbon. Even though it's being delayed, the implementation of it is nowhere near as escalatory as it was before. Like, they're still pushing back against the existence of it writ large and the Pathways project, which the Prime Minister once again repeated today. That's that big carbon capture project is a requirement in order for a pipeline to go ahead. How realistic do you think it all is?
9: I think what we heard from the Prime Minister and Premier Danielle Smith is a lot of intention on getting this pipeline, out there. But we actually don't know a lot. There's still a lot of unknowns at play, whether it's the private sector proponent, whether it is what happens with courts, whether it's the CCUS project that you mentioned, that there still is no agreement between the federal government, the provincial government, and the oil sand companies over that project that is a requirement of this pipeline. And how exactly will you tie its construction to the pipeline? What happens if one of them lags the other? And so we're seeing here kind of the federal government charge ahead with dates, with specificity, because that's what we'll be asking them when they make these kinds of announcements. And it certainly gives a certain target to measure them against. But there's a lot of legwork that the province still has to do from now until the summer and ahead of the fall, when the federal government said it would like to give the project that national interest designation to help it move forward faster.
5: Yeah, it feels like, Jamie, to your point, that there's going to be some kind of public component. Like, industry seems so emboldened right now that it feels like no one is jumping at the bit to be able to say, I'll be the one to build this thing, rightly or wrongly, to Sharon's point. Do you think the public will be accepting of public money going into something like a new pipeline?
7: I think the public will be accepting. I think you already seen the precedent for it after the previous Trudeau government made the Trans Mountain expansion uneconomical and by holding that things up forever. As a result of pressures for national unity, the federal government stepped in and nationalized it. And so I think when you look at the potential for where this is and the very clear ROI for a pipeline measured over the course of decades and what that means for Canadian prosperity, I think that's a very easy argument for governments, whether it's the province of Alberta or the federal government, to make. I think where the politics of it get complicated are on emissions intensity and long-term environmental obligations, while recognizing the moment we're in and the need to expand our trading partners and diversify our market exports. But I think when it comes to the private sector piece of this, if public sector dollars are required to get this going, to put the literal proof in the pudding for then the private sector to come in and say, yeah, okay, enough of this has been satisfied, we can now do the heavy lifting and deploy capital because we see a change in the environment for long-term returns, it's going to be there. But I think until industry sees that, they're not going to do that. And so I suspect there is a high likelihood of a public component to this, if not directly owning it, for sure funding and indemnifying companies, for lack of a better term, on potential costs to get this thing off the ground, or in the ground, rather.
5: Sharon, I was looking at a couple of new polls that show, obviously, the Liberals at very high levels of support, but that it has decreased for the first time in a really long time. And the Conservatives are also decreasing, not by as much, but that means that another party is kind of seeing gains. And I'm just saying these two polls, but that party is the NDP right now, up 4 points, I think, in Nick Nanos' most recent poll. Does the Carney government risk losing some key support, given the size of their majority, to more progressive voters based on stuff like this?
8: I think it's always possible, but I also think that politics is many days. I think what we're seeing is a dip, but polls change and polls can be really fickle. So I think the latest I've seen on approval ratings, the Carney government and Carney himself is still polling extremely high compared to what any other leader is. Now, we also have to remember that the NDP has just gone through this tumultuous period of having to get a new leader. It's still not an official party status. But there are going to be people, there's a lot of vocal people, like former Minister of Environment, Catherine McKenna, who has been pretty vocal against these measures the government has taken place. So the Carney government and people might lose some folks, but I think for the most part, those who understand that we are kind of in the place where we have to meet our moment are going to stick to supporting the government.
5: Okay, I got to take a quick break. We're back in a moment with the panel.
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10: 13 southbound, start of the 20 west exit, right side towing out, not really encumbering your drive. To carry north, you're feeling the heat from the NDG tunnel to the top, the 40 east. Pretty busy from Côte de Liesse over to the start of the Stinson exit. Not much of a breather. Met west from Vio over to St. Croix. 15 south, Laurentian Auto to pinch from Côte Vertu slash Sauvé down to the Met outbound. Lafontaine. You are driving for 55 minutes into the single-lane tube on its approach. Soudigny East is about half that from Defutai. Inbound Lafontaine, Jean Lesage West from De Martin. Victoria to Montreal is shuttered until tomorrow morning when you get two lanes into the city. You'll only get one lane to the South Shore this afternoon during rush hour. 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Traffic and transit every 15 minutes on CJADA. I'm Mark Shalhoub with your next report at 1:30.
11: Before 7 o'clock and the Almost Can't Lose quiz, another pair of tickets to see the Guess Who at Place Bell coming up Friday, May 29th. John Moore, Tom Mulcair, and Dr. Mitch, the big three between 7 and 8. 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
25: 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Take public transit.

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1: I wouldn't overplay, it has a long heritage, but I wouldn't overplay the importance of this. Many aspects of very close defense cooperation with the United States, as you know, our closest defense cooperation. I'll give you the example of NORAD, and also put this in context of enormous investments that we're making in NORAD, over $40 billion that we're making in NORAD.
2: Prime Minister Mark Carney, moments ago, reacting to a development over the weekend in Canada-U.S. relations, the U.S. Undersecretary of War, as he is known, Elbridge Colby, announced in a post on social media that the Pentagon was pausing its participation in something called the Permanent Joint Board of Defense. It's a board between Canada and the United States, kind of like an arrangement, a facility for talking about continental defense. It's existed since 1940. In that post on social media, the Undersecretary of War pointed to an alleged failure to make, quote, credible progress on defense commitments, and also linked to the Prime Minister's Davos speech as signaling, quote, gaps between rhetoric and reality. I'm here with the Daily Debrief panel, Sharon Kerr, Najud Al-Maliz, and Jamie Allerton. Najud, I'll start with you. Just your initial reaction to the way the Prime Minister was framing it there when he was asked about the comments from the Undersecretary over the weekend.
3: Well, I think the important thing to note here is that this board hasn't met since late 2024, as the Prime Minister confirmed. If you look online, a former Member of Parliament is still listed as the co-chair of this board, which just speaks to how, you know, not up to date things are, and to his point, it being something that's not that significant. At least that's kind of what he was implying. And so, I mean, what we're all wondering here is, does this have anything to do with the upcoming USMCA review? I want to not say renegotiation because we know it's not. And will we be seeing more of these kinds of moves from the U.S. where they come out with news that may seemingly put pressure and headlines on Canada, but may fundamentally not actually mean much other than, you know, signaling a break with us?
2: It's interesting, Jamie, that this is the point at which they just, like, and of all the issues, this issue, only because, like, 2 years ago, I get it. We were all asking the government about plans to hit defense targets and the fact that there didn't seem to be any. There is a plan now to hit 2%, and they are at least articulating that they aim to hit the greater target of 3.5% beyond 2030. Why do you think this post happened and happened now?
4: I guess that's really a great question, Vashi, and I think you just have to look at the source of this. This is a lower-ranking official in the Trump administration with a history of, frankly, just saying outlandish things that sound super crazy when you hear defense and like ending something that's existed since the 1940s. But when you scratch beneath the surface, this sounds like a very kind of low-level bureaucratic exercise with some more senior figures to give it some prominence that's kind of outlived its useful past. And so I really don't know what to make of this. It's always perplexing when you have the Trump administration representatives kind of randomly lashing out, and the first line of trying to make sense of it is to A, don't overreact, B, try and get a sense of what's actually going on, and then their task out what a to-do list is. And on this one, it doesn't seem like there's much. If NORAD's still functioning and broader operational command stuff between where the armed forces are integrated is still happening, then perhaps this isn't something to worry about. But if this is something that's going to escalate, I suspect someone in Ottawa, whether that's at the PCO level or the highest levels of the Prime Minister's office, the ministry, Minister of Defense's office, can get on the phone to figure out what's going on. If this is just usable Trump bluster, then I guess they succeeded in driving a news cycle and saying Canada's failing, but I don't think Canadians are receptive for this. And so what even is the intended purpose of this from an American perspective?
2: Two things, Sharon, kind of piqued my interest. The first is the picture he attached to it, which is him shaking hands with Pete Hoekstra, the U.S. ambassador mm-hmm. to Canada. And the reason that then led to the second thing that piqued my interest is because the one and only time that the ambassador has said he was available to us for an interview was, you know, very soon into his posting here. And during that interview, it was when we had started the review, Canada had started the review of F-35s, and he intimated over a series of answers that if we didn't go ahead with the purchase of F-35s, it could put into flux the veracity or the hold of NORAD. And then he was like, I don't want to say, you know, that we'd withdraw or anything, but it's, you know, this is what NORAD is for type of thing. And I thought of that in this instance because that review is still going on, all like a full year later. The government has yet to make a decision on the F-35s, if they're moving forward with the rest of the order or if they're going to go with the pitch from Saab for the Gripens and the sort of charm offensive that they've been on now for a number of months. How much do you think that decision is going to be politically complex for them?
5: I think everything is politically complex for them right now. There's a lot that they say. A lot of it, I would say, is purely done out of emotion and trying to get under our skin. But at a certain point, there are certain business aspects to this that companies have to kind of fit into. So I do think it's going to impact them. It just depends on like how many arms can they twist to get what they want. And I think they're starting to see that they can't do that completely. I do think the comments that were made were completely taken. I see no value or no credibility to them. They're purely just said to maybe put some fear into us or to do whatever. Like, none of it makes sense. But I do think that there is a political lens here that they're misshooting their, I would say, their shots on it.
2: The only thing is, and I get, like, why, Najood, everyone wants to dismiss it. Like, I understand that, you know, every time they say something, it shouldn't drive a news cycle. But there are, like, that review has not been completed. Like, the government has spent well over a year making that decision, which says to me that there are very drastic political considerations at play. I think of the bridge that's ready to open and has been for months between Detroit, the Gordie Howe Bridge, between Detroit and Windsor. And everyone I speak to behind the scenes has told me it's ready to open, but they can't because it's like wrapped up in this huge kind of fight between Trump and the federal government here right now. So, like, they're hesitating on opening at this point because of the political considerations again. How drastic do you think those considerations are when it comes in particular to the F-35s in this context?
6: Well, I think what we've seen from from the Trump administration since he took office is that they have found various ways to exert pressure on their allies and a lot specifically on us here in Canada, whether it's through trade or other policies or the bridge or contracts. And so I think that I don't expect that to go away. And I expect them to use that tactic in all of our bilateral relations, which speaks to kind of this crack in relations we've seen between these two countries. Does this have to do with the F-35s? Does it have to do with the USMCA agreement? Is it somebody who just kind of decided to go off on their own because they just wanted to lash out? Who knows? That's the fundamental problem right now with dealing with the White House, is that you don't really fully understand or don't have a credible understanding of why they choose to do one thing or the other. And I think that's why the Prime Minister has generally chosen to brush those things off while, you know, working in his small little group of you know, confidants on how to manage the Trump risk. But all of us here, we can pontificate all we want, but it's quite difficult to get kind of any insight on what exactly the strategy is. And the strategy might just be madness, you know?
2: If only we knew the why, wouldn't our lives be easier? Thanks, guys. Appreciate the discussion today. Our Tuesday Daily Debrief panel, Jamie Ellerton, Sharon Carr, and Najood Al-Maliz. We're going to pick up the conversation after a short break, digging deeper into this deal that the federal government and the Alberta government announced late last week on getting a pipeline built. They're promising that shovels can be in the ground as of September of 2027, oil flowing as of 2033. In order to reach that agreement, the federal government will impose an industrial carbon tax, that does increase over the years, but not anywhere near where the previous government had said it would go. We'll talk to Federal Environment Minister Julie DeBrusen about that next. Stay right there.
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8: Good afternoon. It's 1:30. I'm Jason Mayoff with a CTV News Update. Quebec's energy minister says the government remains committed to getting a final agreement with Newfoundland and Labrador. Bernard Haville's comments comes after the proposed Churchill Falls mega deal on hydroelectricity suffered a new setback when reviewers in Newfoundland said the deal is not in the province's best interest. Canada's snowbirds are being grounded well into the next decade. Defence Minister David McGuinty says the nine-jet aerobatic team will be mothballed until the early 2030s as the team's signature jets are replaced. And economists say Canada's latest inflation numbers don't capture the looming costs of the war in Iran. Stats Canada says inflation rose to 2.8% in April, driven largely by the Iran war pushing up gas prices. One economist says it doesn't capture higher airfares because those transactions are recorded when the flight is taken. For more news, including the shampoo sold at Costco that's been recalled over microbe levels, go to ctvnewsmontreal.ca. And with the latest from the CJAD 800 Traffic Center, here's Mark Shaloub.
9: Double trouble on the 40 West, westbound at the Dieuville entrance. There is a stalled pickup with a trailer that is solid from La Corbeille all the way to St. Croix-Tican West. 40 West out at Chemin Sainte-Marie, right side incident waiting for protection. Tow trucks on the scene. 20 West before Angrignon to Ville-Saint-Pierre, a pinch as there is to carry north. NDG Tunnel to the top. 40 East is from the Côte de l'Iesse sector through until Lucerne slash St. Croix. Outbound Lafontaine pushing an hour from Yves Prévost. Inbound from De Mortagne, Victoria Bridge, one lane only to the South Shore until 7 p.m. Then both will be shuttered until the morning rush hour. And you are also dealing with a 13 South towing operation start of the 20 West exit. Jumpstart helps kids across Canada access sport and play so more kids can get into the game. Learn more at jumpstart.canadiantire.ca. Traffic and transit every 15 minutes on CJD 800. Next year at 145.
8: Your Dormez-vous Weather Center forecast. Mix of sun and cloud with a chance of showers today. Windy this afternoon. The high 29, the humidex 35. Mainly cloudy with a chance of showers tonight. The low 20. And mainly cloudy and a little windy tomorrow. Chance of showers early in the morning. Clearing in the afternoon. The high 22. It's 26 downtown. Your next CTV News update is at 2 o'clock.
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1: We expect a private sector. You know, Alberta is the proponent of that, or and to bring a private sector engagement and proponent to it. We now move to that phase of development. Yeah.
2: 25 minutes before the top of the hour, that's Prime Minister Mark Carney speaking today about a deal he announced alongside Alberta's Premier Danielle Smith on Friday. It's kind of the second part of that memorandum of understanding they signed back in November to get a pipeline built from Alberta to the West Coast, a second pipeline beyond TMX, which already exists. Back in November, the big sticking point for the federal government was that the province had to agree to a floor of an effective industrial carbon price of $130. The big question, you've heard it on this show over the last number of months that I put to various ministers, was would that be by 2030? Because most of the climate plans that articulate goals or targets for reducing emissions overall for the country are kind of revolve around a strengthened industrial carbon price, because you'll remember that this government rolled back a number of the Trudeau era climate policies, like the consumer carbon tax, like the cap on oil and gas emissions. So they had said during the last number of months that what will supplant that, what will offset the impact of rolling those back, is a strengthened industrial carbon price. What ultimately happened in this deal is it's not by 2030. That effective carbon price is a whole decade later, to 2040. And that is where essentially I start my interview with the federal environment and climate change minister, Julie DeBrusen, asking her essentially that those changes effectively mean that, you know, any target that the government has set for reducing overall emissions by 2030 or 2035, they're now out of sight.
3: Let's like take a step to look at what happened today, because in fact, what we did is we strengthened the industrial carbon price. If we look at where we were at in November when we signed the initial MOU, the credit price in Alberta was trading around $20, which is way lower than what the headline price was. What we've set up today is actually an effective industrial carbon price that is about six times stronger than that. And if you go even further than that, what the Prime Minister described is there's skin in the game for this. There are actually financial mechanisms that are backed by Alberta and by the federal government to make sure that we actually do have a guarantee that the price is as it is stated in the agreement. So that's a stronger price than what we had. It's actually moving us ahead.
4: It's not stronger than what was supposed to be the plan, though, and the plan that is built into any calculation that any objective body or even your own department has done about where our emissions will be 5 years from now, 10 years from now, or 20 plus years from now. The headline price was supposed to be $170 in 2030. It's going to be $140 in 2040.
3: Yep. But the most important part for having an effective industrial carbon price is to make sure that it's a price that everyone can count on and depend on. And what we have now today with this MOU, it's a historic moment for us, because when you look at it, Alberta is the province that has the largest source of emissions in our country. We now have a functioning industrial carbon price in Alberta. That actually helps our whole country move ahead. And that, when I say that, we can talk about a headline price, but that's not the price. It's a credit price. It's not an effective price. And what we saw when we were talking about Alberta back in November, even today, it's only trading just slightly over $30. So having it actually set up as in a system that where it will keep going higher, and not only that, but that it's backed by a guarantee, a financial guarantee on equal parts by the federal government and Alberta, provides a certainty for industry that they can see where it's going and that they know that they can count that there will be an effective industrial carbon price in Alberta.
4: And I understand that concept, but I don't understand how at the same time you can say that Canada will honor its climate commitments, climate, you know, emissions reductions commitments, for example, moving forward. If the industry is going to save $250 billion in compliance costs, that's money that they're not spending to mitigate or to reduce their emissions. Can you be honest, I guess, with Canadians tonight? Is there going to be a climate target ahead of 2050, net zero in 2050, that this government will even try to meet?
3: In fact, everything that we're doing, and you know, I had a chance to look back on the past year. I've been Minister of Environment now for a year. And when we look at the pieces that we put in place an enhanced methane regulation that actually has 400 megatons of reductions for some of the most harmful emissions that we have. We have a nature strategy that's a massive investment in actually working to make sure that we protect our biodiversity across our country. We have an electricity strategy that we put out that will be doubling our grid, and at the same time, it's working towards net zero by 2050. The MOU, in fact, also has a working group on how they get to net zero by 2050 on their electrical grid. We have the auto strategy that we've put forward. All of these pieces fit together. If we can continue the work to decarbonize our economy, that we can continue to work to electrify our economy and electrify our industry, our buildings, our transportation, that is concrete ways to reduce our emissions, and that is where we're going.
4: But that doesn't address the date part of this, right? There are specific things that were put into law by a government you were part of previously. Targets for 2030, which I know we've discussed before, you say were too ambitious. Fine. 2035, 2050, it's net zero. The substance of my question was, is there going to be a single target that your government will actually try to meet? I'm not trying to say you're not advancing things, you're not putting in certain policies, but the math is out there. Canadian Climate Institute has done the math. A strengthened industrial carbon price was supposed to get us the majority of the way there. That's what you said would happen when you rolled back all the other stuff. Is there going to be a single target that your government aims to meet?
3: We're actually continuing, we're committed to our Paris Agreement and our targets, and we are continuing to work on it. And I think that what you're seeing is that beyond what's on paper, we're taking the actions that we need. We're in a different time. And what we're doing when we're putting all the pieces together is actually taking a very intentional approach to reducing emissions through tangible actions. And like I said, working with our provinces and territories.
4: So are you trying to, with respect, Minister, intimate that you will be able to achieve greater emissions targets than previously outlined? Because I cannot find a single credible climate analysis that supports that projection. And I'll name a couple. Sierra Club today. The federal government announced a delay in industrial carbon pricing that effectively guts the policy's impact, hurting green jobs and communities. It follows the gutting of the clean electricity regulations yesterday. Environmental Defense. This is not a grand bargain. It is capitulation. There are no credible environmental groups saying that what your government is doing is actually going to further advance the targets of reducing emissions.
3: Well, when I look at what we're doing, and I will take a really, if we're going to get into numbers, for example, about how we're doing it, we're actually doing the hard work to electrify our economy. We're doing the hard work with provinces and territories. They control a lot of these tools. So we can have a great plan on paper, but if the provinces and territories aren't on board, and if we're fighting them and we're fighting in court, then we're not actually getting it done. So what I see is actually a collaborative plan that moves us forward to make sure that we have more renewables, that we continue to build out our grid, that we continue to electrify. And when we released our auto strategy in that very month, the sale of electric automobiles went up 47%. We are actually seeing tangible changes. And I'll add one more piece. We need to do it in a way that's affordable for Canadians. And that's very much at the focus of what we're doing too.
2: That is Julie DeBrusen, the federal minister of environment and climate change, talking about that deal the Fed struck with Alberta, the second part of the MOU announced late last week. Lots of reaction coming in. The deal actually says that construction on a pipeline, and remember that pipeline hasn't been approved. There's no route determined yet for it or decided on yet. And there's no private proponent, but the MOU that was announced on Friday says that construction will begin as early as fall of next year, that by July 1st, Alberta will submit the initial proposal. And you heard earlier from Alberta's premier, who said that there were five different routes that she was meeting with people to discuss over the weekend. And ultimately, they would put forward, their main contender or the one that they pick. And then that is what will advance to the federal government. But there's a whole lot of timelines, like I said, that were established through this agreement. And yet, we don't have a private proponent. We don't have a lot of answers when it comes to the specific route that's being chosen. We know that there's a lot of pushback from an environmental and First Nations perspective on the northern part of the coast, because that's where the tanker ban in BC applies. And there's, while industry wants that tanker ban removed, there's a lot of people who live along that coast who certainly don't want to see that happen. The premier of British Columbia essentially says that Danielle Smith, in this case, should not be rewarded for bad behavior. So there's still a ton of politics at play, no matter what this agreement says about when construction could start. We'll take a quick break. We've got a lot more coming up. Stay right there.
0: Now, an update from the CJAD 800 Traffic Center.
5: Still dealing with a couple of incidents on the 40 westbound Met West portion, end of the DeBelleville entrance, stalled pickup with a trailer. Busy from La Cordaire over to Saint-Croix, Tican West portion of the 40 West. At Chemin Sainte-Marie, we've got a stalled truck on the right side. Over on the 20 West, that is thicker now from before Anguignon en route to Norman to Cary North. Feeling it from the NDG tunnel to the top as you are eastbound side of the 40 from Côte de Liesse over to the start of the Stinson exit. 15 South, busy after Côte Vertu to the Met, as is the 13 South on the Back River Bisson Bridge. It is a crawl outbound La Fontaine from Yves Prévost in the hour range, and the 10 East merging for the 30 East is from before Zuccartier. Lease a fully electric Chevrolet Bolt for $99 per week for 48 months, includes $7,000 in government rebates. 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I'm Mark Shalhoub, CJD 800 Traffic and Transit, every 15 minutes, next week at 2 o'clock.
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1: It is 10 minutes before the top of the hour. Lots of heavy topics on today's show. The space race, whether there's life on other planets, the potential for major impacts to the environment, a new pipeline, you name it. The thing I think we were all thinking about yesterday, if you live in central or eastern Canada, was just how nice it finally is. My God, feel the sun on your face. Feel so weird because it hasn't happened in so long. And now, as I listen to the local forecasts, I'm hearing that it's going to be a bit of a boomerang and not so much after the next few hours. Here to talk about what it's like all across the country and if you are in a heat wave, how long it might last is Doug Gillum, meteorologist with the Weather Network and good friend of our program. Doug, great to have you back.
2: Thank you. My pleasure.
1: No matter what you have to say, it's going to be better than the last time we spoke, which was like the umpteenth snowstorm in goodness knows where. So now we're talking about different things, which is exciting just on the face of it. Let's start off in central Canada, Montreal, Toronto, Ottawa, where it's 28, 29, 30 degrees right now. What's going on to lead to this and how long is it going to last?
2: Yeah, sudden summer showed up just in time for the unofficial kickoff to summer, but it is a false start to the season. It's a taste of summer, but we're still on the roller coaster. Don't worry, we're not going to go back as far as we've been, but we are going to regress back to spring. But after all, it is still May, so I don't think we really thought that summer was here to stay, or at least we shouldn't have.
1: Okay, so it's going away quickly. Is that fair?
2: Yeah, fair enough. It's a pretty strong cold front that we'll be tracking across southern Ontario and southern Quebec tonight and into early Wednesday. And goodness, what a contrast across Ontario. I mean, we have heat warnings in southern parts of the province. We have freezing rain warnings and snowfall warnings in the north. That tells you that we have quite a sharp gradient across the province. And we're not going to get the snow and ice in the south, but we will be going back to some cooler temperatures. So the rest of the week, temperatures will feel more like late April, which is certainly better than March, but it's not going to feel like summer for the rest of the week.
1: And is it just one system, or is it a bunch of different ones leading to all that?
2: It's one major system with a strong cold front. We'll have a couple of rounds of thunderstorms tracking across the region. There's some storms erupting out ahead of the cold front, so you could have maybe a couple of rounds of thunderstorms. But it's one major low-pressure system, one strong cold front that will be tracking across the region.
1: Okay, and then let's move over a few provinces out west, because while central Canada was basking in sunlight and warmth this weekend, it was kind of anything but out in Alberta and some parts of British Columbia.
2: Yeah, this weekend was the classic tale of two seasons across the country. While we were kicking off summer in southern Ontario, southern Quebec, it was hopefully winter's grand finale for the prairies. And, we had snowfall warnings in Banff and, parts of Alberta, and really had snow across much of the region with, some places that did, it even accumulated in southern Saskatchewan into southern Manitoba. I was looking at some of the webcams and, the ground was completely covered and temperatures were struggling to rise above freezing. That's not what you would want to see for the unofficial kickoff to summer.
1: No, I've had a lot of rough May-long weekends out in when I used to live in Alberta, though. I've had, like, massive snowstorms. At least it goes pretty quickly. And I think their weather has normalized now for much of the rest of the week. Is that true?
2: It's recovering. It's still chilly across the region, but milder temperatures will be spreading from west to east across the region. As we look ahead to next week, in the final week of May, we're going to find better balance across the country, and the weather that most people think about and expect to see during the end of spring. It's not going to be toasty summer, but we're going to kind of shake the cold where we had a cold weekend, and it's not going to be summer, but it's going to we're going to stabilize things into more comfortable temperatures next week, and even a bit of a drier pattern as well in southern Ontario, southern Quebec, and into the Maritimes. That's going to be some welcome news as well. So we're still on the roller coaster, but it's going to be a much more pleasant ride for the final week of May and into the first few days of June.
1: I'll take it. Yeah. One last question for you, because I know how easy it is to predict what happens over the next 3 months, but what kind of summer is it going to be?
2: Well, it depends on where you are, but we are thinking that it's going to be more of a warmer than normal and dry for the far west, especially BC, than east of the Rockies. You know, as we look at years that do a rapid transition into El Nino, which is what we're doing, usually heat is not the dominant headline. We're going to officially release our summer forecast at the end of the month, but we're going to get summer. Don't worry. Okay. But I don't think it's going to be, for those who don't like the heat, I think you'll be happy unless you're in the far west. But don't worry, it's not going to be a cold summer.
1: Okay.
2: But it's not relentless.
1: I'm going to cling to that, okay? It's not going to be cold. That's it. Okay, Doug, you're the best. Thank you so much. Appreciate it.
2: Take care.
1: You too. Doug Gillum is a meteorologist with the Weather Network. Lots of wild weather all across this country. Thanks, Doug, for joining us to walk us through it. I wanted to share with you some news that came to light over the course of this show, something that our own Graham Richardson actually broke, a couple of weeks ago. The iconic Snowbirds fleet will be taking basically one last ride this season in its current form. This season is going to be the last one where the CT-114 Tudor jets that became, you know, one of this country's most recognizable symbols actually fly. The federal government says following this season, there will be a process to replace them with CT-157 Siskin II planes. But here's the big kind of caveat here. They're going to ground them at the end of this season. And the earliest those new planes come into being is the early 2030s. They cannot pinpoint a specific time where we're going to be able to see Snowbirds again. They're promising that they're going to replace the planes, but we don't know when exactly they'll be able to fly again. Here is the Prime Minister.
3: The planes, which had been, and I've, like many Canadians, have enjoyed the demonstrations of the Snowbirds over the years. It's absolutely extraordinary, and a source of pride, as you say, Rafi. We inherited a situation, or I inherited a situation, where the planes literally had come to the end of their lives. They were unique in many respects. They didn't have the parts and other things to safely fly, so they are. The Snowbirds will continue, and new planes are being commissioned.
1: Defense Minister David McGuinty made the announcement about the Snowbirds in Moose Jaw, which is, of course, where they're based right now. This will have huge consequences for that community and, of course, the people who fly, the pilots who fly the Snowbirds. Here's more from Defense Minister David McGuinty.
4: The decision was made on the recommendation of the Air Force that we would transition to a new fleet. And that's why we're so proud to be here today to announce that we're acquiring a new fleet, and we're acquiring that fleet directly. This is not a long 3 or 4 or 5 year process of procurement. We know what aircraft we're going to be procuring. We're moving quickly to do so, and we'll obtain them as quickly as we can.
1: That is Federal Defense Minister David McGuinty. Once again, though, by the early 2030s is when they expect to be able to get those new planes, but they don't have an exact time after this season when the Snowbirds will fly again. So a big consequential story. Graham Richardson will be live for Moose Jaw on Power Play tonight at about 5 o'clock Eastern. We're also going to talk to John McKay, an MP who served as the head of that board, that Canada-US defense board. He's the last person to serve in that capacity, so he'll be joining us to weigh in on what's transpiring there. And the Premier of Newfoundland and Labrador, who has a new report out saying Churchill Falls, that deal with Quebec, isn't in his province's best interest. Have a great one. We'll see you tomorrow.
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6: Good afternoon. It's 2 o'clock. I'm Jason Mayoff with a CTV News update. A mix of sun and cloud. It's 26 downtown, but it feels like 32. Weather details in minutes. Here's what's making news right now. Quebec is ready to make a win-win deal with Newfoundland. The Prime Minister downplays the U.S. decision to pause a joint defense board, and you won't be seeing Canada's snowbirds flying high over major events for the next few years. With the latest from the CJAD 800 Traffic Center, here's Mark Chaloub.
7: Still a heavy go on the Metropolitan westbound from VO through until St. Croix, with a bit of a gap in between as they have a towing off at the end of the Debeville entrance for a pickup and its trailer. 40 East to Pinch, Côte de l'Est to the Stinson exit, and from Langeais to the Galerie d'Anjou to Carrie North is heavy its length. 20 westbound, even more so from before Anguignon to Norman. The 138 East bogs it down before Clément into the Ville-Saint-Pierre interchange. The outbound La Fontaine is solid from Beaubien. Soudigny East, no picnic from Defutaille. The Victoria Bridge to Montreal remains closed until tomorrow morning's rush hour. After this afternoon's drive, they'll close both lanes over at Vic. From May 22nd to 24th, due to the Formula One Grand Prix, major slowdowns are expected on the Bonaventure Expressway and the Jacques-Cartier Bridge. Take public transit, traffic and transit every 15 minutes on CJAD 800, next year at 215.
6: In the news, the Fréchette government is reacting to the news today that a review panel has concluded a proposed hydro deal with Quebec is not in Newfoundland and Labrador's best interest. The energy minister, Bernard Rainville, says Quebec is committed to getting a final agreement on Churchill Falls quickly.
8: We think that the first agreement, let's call it the agreement of principle, was a win-win agreement for both Quebec and Newfoundland. And we think that it is possible to have a final agreement with the government of Newfoundland, which will be yet again a win-win agreement for both of our provinces.
6: The reviewer said Newfoundland's former governments had risky terms, including a power deal that ends before new plants are paid off. The premier of Newfoundland and Labrador said during his election campaign that he'd hold a referendum on any new deal with Quebec, but he did not repeat that when speaking to reporters today. Prime Minister Mark Carney seems unshaken by the abrupt American decision to pause a joint defense board and put its future under review.
9: It has a long heritage, but I wouldn't overplay the importance of this. Many aspects of very close defense cooperation with the United States, as you know, our closest defense cooperation. I'll give you the example of NORAD, and also put this in context of enormous investments that we're making in NORAD, over $40 billion that we're making in NORAD.
6: He says his government will continue ramping up defense spending. Canadian Forces Snowbirds team is being grounded until early next decade while its aging planes are replaced. Defense Minister David McGuinty made the announcement at the aerial acrobatic team's home base at 15 Wing Moose Jaw in Saskatchewan.
10: Through the Future Aircraft Training Program, Canada is making one of the most significant investments in military aviation training in history. The program represents more than $9.4 billion in long-term investment and will modernize how the next generation of Royal Canadian Air Force personnel are trained.
6: The modern CT-157 Siskin II aircraft will take over for the team's Tudor jets, which were introduced in the 1960s. Well, City of Montreal launched the tunneling work today for the extension of the Blue Line in the East End. The machine will bore the tunnel that has been named Lisette, and that's in honor of Lisette Saint-Ange, the first woman to operate a metro train in 1981. Lisette will excavate the 4.6 kilometers of tunnel required for the construction of five new stations by 2028. It'll bore at a pace of 10 to 15 meters per day.

0: 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the high 29, the humidex 35, mainly cloudy with a chance of showers tonight, the low 20, and mainly cloudy and a little windy tomorrow, chance of showers early in the morning, clearing in the afternoon, the high tomorrow, 22. It's 26 downtown, but it feels like 32. For all the news during the day, stream us on your smart speaker. Just say, play CJAD 800. 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
5: 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It's all here on Montreal Now with Aaron Rand, CJAD 800.

Welcome to Tuesday. Yeah, Tuesday. You know what Tuesday. Tuesday's the day after we smoke the Buffalo Sabres. Congratulations to the Montreal Canadiens and all their fans as we move on to round three of the NHL playoffs. I was actually thinking of starting the song or the show today with a different song, but you know what? I think, you know, we've all kind of become accustomed to that. Plus, it's a great song. I should tell you, whenever I hear this song come on the radio, if I'm listening, I always turn it up. It's just one of those songs. So we left that in place. However, yes, congratulations. If you are one of those people, by the way, who was busy last night and don't like to find out, you know, what happened in the game, I'm sorry. But I think people around you are probably yelling loud enough that it's okay for me to tell you that the Canadiens beat Buffalo in overtime. I think that's probably okay. Now, and I heard this being discussed earlier today as well. So look, the last time the Canadiens, I heard Max Caddato was producing Elias' show earlier today, and Max has got all these statistics, which I think are great because they put things into perspective. We have the youngest team in the NHL, right? This Canadiens team. The last time the Canadiens, or the last time there was a team this young playing in the NHL playoffs, was the Montreal Canadiens of 1993, who went on to win the Stanley Cup, which is meaningless, but seems kind of important. And I thought, you know what, nowadays, and this is one of the, I don't know about you if you're a fan, this is one of those things that kind of bothers me when you're at the game, when you hear it on TV, in the middle of like nowhere, we could be losing and someone will start ole, ole, and I'm like, you know, can we save that for when we have a game like on ice, like put away? It just now seems to break out every now and then, and it just seems misplaced. And then I realized, you know, back in the day, if we go back to 1993, if you were around back then, remember this, when we were still in the old forum, there was no ole, ole, ole. I don't remember ole, ole, ole from back. You know what I do remember? I remember this.

0: Thank you very much, Brian.
1: I think we bring that again. It was good then. It worked. It was fine. Can we bring it back? Can we mix the two, marry the two, the Olays and the na-na-nas, like Olay na-na-na or na-na-na Olay? I mean, maybe something. Someone could work on that. We have a lot of very talented songwriters in the city. By the way, there are so many versions now. This is the one great thing about, you know, social media or AI to some degree. People have been putting together all kinds of really cool songs, saluting the Habs, you know, like Hab victory songs. You're like taking turns. Every day there seems to be a new song. But then I remember back, you know, Na Na Na Hey Hey, as good as it was. There was also, of course, this. This was in the days before, what did we call that guy? Oh, yeah, a DJ at the Bell Center who does mixes music and I guess is supposed to get the crowd into it. But long before that, we had an organist who was actually really, really good. We get the crowd pumped up, remember? So beyond Na Na Na Hey Hey, you remember this song?

0: Yeah. Le Canadien sans la was perfect. It was great. Maybe we bring that back as well. Just saying. They were all good. Either way, I'm happy the Canadians have moved on. But you know who was really happy last night? This is not, we have not fooled with this tape whatsoever. This is former Canadiens defenseman, P.K. Subban, all-around kind of great guy. Now, Brian, you sent this to me. Is he watching the game at home, or is he on a broadcast?
1: Yeah, they were doing like a live watch party broadcast on ESPN.
0: Okay, because he's an analyst with ESPN,
1: yeah,
0: right?
1: Yeah, exactly.
0: So this is P.K. Subban watching the game last night, reacting to Alex Newhook's winning goal.
2: Yeah, drive, Eddie. Yeah! Yeah! Yeah! Newhook!
3: Oh, my God.
2: Newhook! Newhook!
3: Oh, my God.
2: Newhook! Newhook! Let's go! Let's go! Woo! Montreal, baby!
0: Thank you. Thank you, PK. So I guess it's fair to say still a Canadiens fan. So there you go, a little PK Subban from last night watching the game. And I'm sure a lot of people reacted the same way. I did a very big knee slap. When I was sitting here, we were watching the game together, and I was trying not to hit Val. So congratulations. Habs now move on. They'll be playing the Carolina Hurricanes in the next round. Now, someone brings up the point that they did very well. They didn't lose to the Hurricanes, I don't think, during the regular season. None of that matters. They could be played worth nothing.
1: Thank you for saying that, by the way.
0: Worth nothing.
1: Thank you for saying that. I've been hearing it again.
0: Oh.
1: I've been hearing that all morning. It's just that, Carolina's unbeaten in the playoffs and that the Canadians swept them. All of that does not matter.
0: Thank you for saying that.
1: Because, honestly, it just doesn't.
0: Yeah.
4: But what if it fills you with optimism?
1: No.
4: And,
0: your optimism should come from the fact that this team, this young team, got pushed to the limit twice and won both times.
4: Fair.
0: There's your optimism.
4: Got it.
0: Now, I will tell you, we have this board up here. We have a board up here that the guys at TSN next door, the sports station, put up. And the idea, it says, this is after the win last night, say something nice about Carolina because we're playing them next. I want to read you, these are real comments that were left on the board, okay? Say something nice about Carolina. Somebody wrote, Sweet Caroline, like the Neil, Sweet Caroline. Yeah, thank you, Brian. Yeah, Sweep Caroline, which I thought was cute. This is my personal favorite. Someone wrote for the Say Something Nice, their fans are surprisingly literate. So good. It's good that this is going to start because we need this. Kind of get, jacked up here. Another one. Watching games in Carolina are great family gatherings with a 58% chance your mom is also your sister. Thank you. So make one of the late night shows, I'm sure. Another one, my favorite. Oh, see, this is interesting. I would not have thought of this until I saw this posted. My favorite Shaggy song. Remember this?

0: You know, I love Shaggy. I don't understand half the stuff he's saying. I just really, really like Shaggy. Always did. So there you go. That's O Carolina. So that's something nice about Carolina, I guess. Plus, you know, they remember Carolina. They've united the North and South. There's North Carolina, South Carolina. They represent both states. Maybe that's something nice as well. So this will get kind of fun. By the way, if you're listening and you're into this kind of stuff, please go ahead and text us. I'll read a couple of on air. Some nice things to say about the team we'll be playing next, the Carolina Hurricanes. Nice things to say about Carolina. And if they're clean, I'll use them on air.
1: Also, tickets, because tickets haven't been, they didn't go on sale yet. So game three, which will be in Montreal at the Bell Center, May 25th, that's a Monday, tickets for the Eastern Conference Final in Montreal, they go on sale officially tomorrow at 12 p.m.
0: Okay. Game one, by the way, is not Wednesday night, it's Thursday night. So there's an extra day, which is good for the Canadians because they've, you know, had game after game after game. But this will mean Carolina will have been on a break for like, what, a week
1: almost,
0: and a half?
1: Almost 2 weeks.
0: Almost 2 weeks.
1: Yeah, almost 2 weeks.
0: And then you can have the argument about whether that's good or bad. It seems that statistically, that's bad. I heard Max mention that today as well. Teams that have had a long break versus teams that have won in seven games in overtime, or just in seven games, have won 7 of 8 meetings. Again, means nothing, just an interesting stat. There you go. Congratulations to the Montreal Canadiens.
1: Were you worried at all?
0: Oh, yeah.
1: Okay.
0: Yeah, I was very worried.
1: Okay, okay.
0: Were you not worried? You thought this was in hand, though. I did not.
1: Well, I mentioned to you I was going back and forth between the Blue Jays and Yankees and the Montreal Canadiens game, and I was a little worried, especially in overtime. I mean, Buffalo got away with some...
0: When they stormed the net like that, and there's like five guys, and Dobesh is diving left and right, I'm concerned because all it takes is one bad bounce, and you're done.
1: At one point when he lost his stick...
0: Yeah.
1: That was like early in the overtime. I was kind of worried.
0: Was that there was a great one where they were like it looked like a football play. There was like five guys piled on top of them, right? So it got worrisome. And I was saying to Elias, we talked about it this morning. Josh Anderson in the overtime. We watched the replay because it didn't look that way. He literally hit the where the actual goalpost meets the crossbar. He hit that. That would have won the game for the Habs. It was an amazing shot, and he just missed by this much. And on the previous shot, he hit the side of the goalpost. And I'm thinking after that, that was our chance. We're done. But then Alex Newhook showed up again. So congratulations to Montreal and Alex Newhook. What a series this has been for him, huh? Wow. And you know what? Can I be perfectly selfish? When we asked yesterday how you think this is going to play out, and I asked you for who your hero was going to be, like who did you?
1: I had Slavkovsky. We both had Slavkovsky.
0: You both did, right?
1: Yeah.
0: And I said Philip Deneau.
1: Yeah.
0: And he scored the first goal. So selfishly, I was thinking, if it ends 1-0, I got it. But of course, it wasn't.
1: And
0: to
1: also, quickly, kudos to the American coverage. The ESPN does an amazing job covering Montreal. So I just want to give a kudos to that because, you know, most people that
0: are
1: watching.
0: What are you doing watching the American coverage?
1: Well, I just find like the coverage a little bit better personally. Right. I just like it. Plus, it's just the way my TV is set up. I get to go back and forth. It's easier for me. But no, kudos. They do a really good job covering Montreal. Okay. Like they go in and out of the Bell Center. The stuff with PK Subban. Okay. Even when there's home games at the Bell Center, ESPN cuts away and they do an amazing job. So kudos.
0: Okay, no, that's fine. I just would point out to you again. You know, we're not supposed to be supporting.
1: Yeah, I know.
0: American TV networks.
1: They're on the rival.
0: I'm just saying.
1: Sports
0: just
1: network.
0: Saying.
1: I can't watch it on TSN, Aaron. Okay. I listen to TSN 690, by the way. They do a great job calling the game.
0: So do the French.
1: TSN
0: and I go back and forth between the English and the French because the French calls are amazing. And I heard Elias play back a call. I don't know if we have that. In like the French from France, call of the winning goal, because Tessier, you know, is from France, right? The call of that is pretty insane if you can find that. So, all right. Anyway, all this to say, you got it? Okay. All this to say, congratulations to the Habs. Next round against Carolina. And that all begins on not Wednesday, but Thursday night. So just keep that in mind, Thursday. You got the call? Here's the call in France, in French from France of that winning goal.
2: C'est le Canadien vers l'avant avec Carrier. Carrier qui a pu trouver la solution. On lance et le voilà, ce but! Le voilà, ce but! Il est inscrit par le phénomène de cette série. Alex Newhook pour venir propulser le Canadien de Montréal en finale de la conférence Est. Il ne restait rien.
0: Mon Dieu, they get excited. All right, there you go. Let's go to traffic. First time around on a Tuesday afternoon, Mark Shaloub's at the CJD 800 Traffic Center. Mark?
3: Hey, Aaron, whatever happened to no cheering in the press box?
0: Yeah, really, huh? I'll tell you, I thought it was great.
3: Absolutely. Formidable. As the Met West, we have some good news. At the end of the Debeltville entrance, they've carted away that stalled pickup with its trailer, but it's off and on from La Calder over to St. Croix. 40 east, a pinch from Côte de Liesse through until the Stinson exit. To carry north, take an umber its length. 20 west, kissing the Turcotte interchange until Ville-Saint-Pierre. 20 east for 15 south, stalled vehicle in the left lane. Speaking of the 15 south, busy boarding as of Nuns Island on the Champlain Bridge approach. And the inbound Victoria Bridge will stay closed until tomorrow morning's rush hour. The outbound Victoria will be shuttered until then after this afternoon's drive. La Fontaine is a crawl from Yves Prévost. From May 22nd to 24th, due to the Formula One Grand Prix, major slowdowns are expected on the Bonaventure Expressway and the Jacques Cartier Bridge. Take public transit, traffic and transit every 15 minutes for ANCJD 800 next at 2:30.
0: All right, thank you, Mark. 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To get up to $12,000 as a rebate on the Kia Niro EV, check them out, Mega Kia Brossard. It is 219. We're going to get to our question of the day right now. And, you know, it's kind of funny how things work out. I was going to do this, and I talked about doing it yesterday, and then I ran into Sam Watts on the way in from the Old Brewery Mission. And I wanted him to weigh in on this because this is kind of their, you know, right in their wheelhouse. So we're just going to, he's just coming out of an interview here that he's pre-taping for their show on the weekend. And I'll start by saying this. I want to get to this because it's a number that kind of caught my attention this week. Rents in Montreal have gone up 70% in just the last decade. That's 70%. And even with a little relief lately, average asking rents, dropping about $95, we are still sitting at just under $2,000 a month. So nearly $2,000 average rent now to get a roof over your head. That's before groceries, before utilities, before anything else. And look, I know some of you may say, well, you know, compared to other cities like Toronto or Vancouver, we got it pretty good. And that's true. Rents there run more expensive, $500, $600, $700 a month more. But honestly, that's kind of like saying you only broke one leg instead of two, if we're going to do that kind of a comparison. It doesn't make the leg feel any better. And you, if you're a young person looking for your first place or a family that actually needs a three-bedroom or a senior on a fixed income, the comparison to Toronto isn't exactly comforting when you're staring at $2,000 as a rent bill every single month. To understand this, and there are a lot of sort of issues, conditions that bring this sort of thing on. As I said, I ran into Sam. James Hughes is here as well. Thank you for coming in. Guys, look, so let's bring up the mics here. Brian, I want to ask you, Sam, we were talking in the hallway before I came in about this, and you said something that I think perhaps a lot of people listening don't fully understand. In dealing with the homeless situation now, what has changed? Because this is really an eye-opener.
4: Well, one of the things that we've seen that's changed is people showing up at our door with suitcases saying, I just can't afford my apartment anymore. In fact, it is now the number one reason why a person would fall into the experience of homelessness to begin with is affordability. Now, there can be other complicating factors that accompany affordability, but we're dealing with a crisis of affordability.
0: Something we've never really had to deal with before, right? This was never an issue. You know, dealing with people on the street, and this was not, I can't afford to pay my rent, more often than not.
5: We have a name for it, too. We're calling it economic homelessness, because the primary reason that is generating that experience, as Sam said, is money. And rents are so high, it's just a demonstration that our housing markets, our private housing markets, are sick. They're not well. Yeah. And they need fixing. Most people kind of figure it out. I think it's an important reminder. Most people, even low-income people, do figure out those increases in rents. They either move away.
0: Right.
5: They either downsize. They either consolidate with somebody else. They figure it out. But imagine someone or a family with some additional problems and some additional challenges, isolation, maybe some behavioral issues, maybe some mental health issues. These X factors sometimes factor into what we're seeing as being the primary reason, which is actually an increase in rent. But then where's the option? Where do I go? And all these other things come into play, and it becomes really difficult.
0: Yeah, and that's the old where do I go that really becomes the issue, right? It's not necessarily easy for everybody to simply say, well, I'll find a place that's $100, $200, or $300 less a month. They don't exist.
4: No. And
0: right?
4: Look,
0: that's the issue.
4: One of the things that we know about Montreal is there's been an enormous loss of what we call affordable housing units over the course of the last 5 years or so. And that's not a category we'd like to lead in here in this city, because we used to be known as a place where you could find an affordable apartment to rent. And that spread that we have and the housing complement that we have here in this city is the envy of many other cities in North America. We just need to do a better job at managing that reality.
0: Where did those affordable homes go?
4: Well, they just became unaffordable. The rent went up. And
5: well, yeah. the biggest reason is rent evictions, Airbnb, mm-hmm. and these other types of private investors that have come in and literally purchased and removed those units from the affordable market and turned them into unaffordable. So the $600 apartment now is $1,600. And so what if you're paying and only able to pay $600? Where do you go? This is what our city is facing. We're not the only city facing it, but it is, as Sam said, driving homelessness. Homelessness is kind of the symptom of a market that's not working as well as it should. And we're seeing a doubling almost of the homeless population. You can just imagine the other people that aren't homeless and what they're struggling with as well and the risks that they're facing as well. So
4: we see that in food insecurity, don't we?
5: Well, exactly. You know, think about the mission. Big's food insecurity organization.
4: The numbers of people who are coming into the free grocery stores has gone up, and it's often working people. And, you know, two people working, and they still can't make ends meet.
0: You know, when this, we've discussed this obviously in the past, and I was asking you as well, with respect to the last administration and this administration, I remember from talking to the mayor, and this is, you know, for her at the time, right, before even becoming mayor, she was talking about this becoming a serious issue for her, something she wanted to deal with immediately, right? There have been some moves. Are you optimistic with what you're seeing from this administration in dealing with this?
4: Well, I think I have to be optimistic right off the get-go, but at the same time, I think all of the indications that we see are that the administration is incredibly serious about this. And I'm part of a group that meets every 2 weeks to talk about these issues, get all the people around the table and say, who's doing what?
0: Right.
4: And one of the things that is going to be necessary in the future is we're going to need a leader to actually lead this. It's been spread out over a whole bunch of different constituencies with nobody really owning the problem. So it was fairly easy to pass the buck on a number of different things. You've got a housing problem. You've got an accompaniment problem. You've got the need for services. You've got a variety of things that are all happening at the same time. This is a complex issue, but ultimately to solve it, it's not all that complicated.
0: You know, hearing you say it's not all that complicated makes me hopeful that if it's not, and you're, you know, the city's aware of what's going on, there will be a solution to this thing, you know, sooner rather than later. But that's not actually, I mean, to be fair, I know she's only been mayor, or this administration has only been in power for about 6 months. But you're just saying, you know, the situation on Notre Dame, which is the one that I think most people focused on, right, because we knew what had happened mm-hmm. there, that despite wanting to make it better, it's not getting better yet.
4: Well, and the challenge is going to be through the summer that we're probably going to see things get worse before they do get better. And that's part of the problem. And we talk about the city, but really the city has very few levers other than public security to try and deal with the challenge of homelessness. This is a broader, more societal problem that touches on every level of government and the healthcare system. And we're all going to have to get our act together if we're going to actually solve it.
0: If I, to your point about affordable housing just not being affordable anymore, not as much of it, how much of this is on developers for simply either choosing not to build more homes because it's not efficient for them, they can't turn a profit from it, or the city having too much red tape, which I know has been brought up many times before? Is there a solution to that, Jim?
5: I think the main player in this has to be government, and both city and province, with big support from the federal government. They are the ones that can supply the kinds of housing in the kinds of numbers that are going to take care of poor people. Like, the private sector developers are there to develop housing for really the middle and upper class. Like, it is there's not a lot of money in the development of units for lower income people. It's just the way the market's worked. But do we need to put protections in place? Do we need to put the kinds of policies in place that'll generate more land, more income, so that government can create social housing, co-op housing, nonprofit housing in a way that is in the numbers that we need?
0: Yeah.
5: Absolutely.
4: Yeah, that's what they do in Europe.
5: Yeah, no, totally. There are solutions mm-hmm. to this. And I, you know, just if I may, I think this city administration does really mean business.
4: They're serious about it.
5: I've been in meetings as well where they're really talking about the kinds of numbers we need. We need thousands and thousands of units just for the kinds of clientels that Sam and I deal with, let alone others that are at risk and on the margins, those that that low-income clientele that is really in need of the kind of supports they're not getting right now.
0: I'm going to pose this question in just a second, but I would ask, if someone finds themselves, Sam, in this situation, or James, if you want to weigh in, right, where all of a sudden it's a job loss, a family breakup, whatever it happens to be, and now they can't afford to pay their rent. Right? You said they show up with their suitcase. What do you do? What can you do when you find yourself in this situation? What's the next step?
4: Well, look, part of the problem is people don't always knock at the right door. If they come to James's organization or mine, we have the ability to help them get back into housing pretty darn quickly. Because we've got a variety of different programs that will meet a number of different needs that are out there. But part of the challenge that we have right now in our city is that it's very easy for someone to fall into the experience of precarity and not know where to go, not know what door to knock on. And if they go around and knock on a series of wrong doors, then they end up on in the encampment on Notre Dame.
5: Let me just, in hot pursuit, just remind CJD listeners that we have 311 as well. That is a really important resource for the kinds of housing information you might
0: and
5: not
0: they
5: get
0: would
5: otherwise.
0: Put, they would put someone in touch with either one of you?
5: There's a whole variety of options that they'll give depending upon
0: but know, that's a good first step. Triage.
5: Absolutely, they should do that. We have housing committees in almost every one of the boroughs. They're housing experts and know the local area really well. Okay. Almost any nonprofit in whatever borough you're in will help you get there, but you absolutely have to be active. There's also a new program at the rental board called the PETAL, where if there's a risk of homelessness resulting from an eviction, there is now resources, Old Brewery and the Maison du Père, that we have some staff and some money to try to help people stay in their housing if we get to that stage. There's other programs for July 1st as well. So there's a lot out there, but don't be passive. Be active.
0: Yeah, it's not hopeless is what you're saying, right? Yeah. There are ways to get through it. I want to thank you both. Sam Watts from the Welcome Home Mission, James Hughes from the Old Brewery Mission. Thank you both for coming in.
5: Thank you.
0: And welcome. Go ahead, plug your show.
4: Oh, well, listen to Difference Makers every Saturday on CJD 800 because it's at noon on CJD and you need to listen to it.
5: It is a really great show with two fantastic co-hosts.
0: If you say so yourself. Thank you, guys. I appreciate you coming in. We're going to go to news. Then I will come back, get to a question, get you to weigh in on this situation next.
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8: Good afternoon. It's 2:31. I'm Jason Mayoff with a CTV News Update. The machine that will dig the tunnel for the Blue Line Metro extension has started its work. It'll bore a 4.6-kilometer hole in the ground at a pace of 10 to 15 meters per day. It plans to have five new stations ready by 2028. Canadian Forces Snowbirds team will be replacing their aging CT-114 Tudor jets that were introduced in the 1960s. They'll be grounded until the early 2030s while the planes are replaced with newer CT-157 Siskin II aircraft. And life was 2.8% more expensive in Canada last month, mainly thanks to higher gas prices, thanks to the U.S. war in Iran. Gas was nearly 30% higher year over year last month. For more news, including the dates for the Canadiens' third round of the playoffs against the Hurricanes, go to ctvnewsmontreal.ca. And with the latest from the CJAD 800 Traffic Centre, here's Lauren Glazer.
3: Metropolitan westbound is stop and go from VO over to St. Croix, eastbound side of the 40. You're feeling a pinch now from Cavendish over to the start of the Stinson exit, then from Lacadie to Saint-Laurent to Carrie North is a crawl. It's Link southbound, a little sluggish over the top third. 13 north getting into the act from before the 40 until Henri Bourassa southbound, Notre-Dame to the back river Bisson Bridge. 40 east a little slow also merging for the 13, which on the southbound side has you held back from Hickmore to the 20, where westbound it's from the Turcotte interchange to Ville-Saint. St. Pierre, 138 East from Clema to VSP. Outbound Champlain is now deteriorating from Atwater. Victoria Bridge to Montreal will remain closed until tomorrow morning's rush hour. And after 7 o'clock tonight, the outbound Vic will be shuttered. From May 22nd to 24th, due to the Formula One Grand Prix, major slowdowns are expected on the Bonaventure Expressway and the Jacques Cartier Bridge. Take public transit. I'm Mark Chaloup from the CJAD 800 Traffic Center with reports for you every 15 minutes. 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
8: Your Dormez-vous Weather Center forecast mix of sun and cloud with a chance of showers today. Windy this afternoon, the high 29, the humidex 35. Mainly cloudy with a chance of showers tonight, the low 20 degrees. And mainly cloudy and a little windy tomorrow. Chance of showers early in the morning, clearing in the afternoon, the high 22. It's 26 downtown, but it feels like 32. Your next CTV News update is at 3 o'clock.
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17: One of the things that is going to be necessary in the future is we're going to need a leader to actually lead this. It's been spread out over a whole bunch of different constituencies with nobody really owning the problem. So it was fairly easy to pass the buck on a number of different things. You've got a housing problem. You've got an accompaniment problem. You've got the need for services. You've got a variety of things that are all happening at the same time. This is a complex issue, but ultimately to solve it, it's not all that complicated.
0: That is Sam Watts. From the Welcome Home Mission, very familiar with this, and the people, of course, who find themselves in homeless situations right now. The thing that struck me the most, and I know this has probably been mentioned before, but when you hear it again, it just sticks, right? The homeless situation, which is sadly, but getting worse and worse every year, right? That count goes up every year. We are finding people for the first time in quite a while who were there not because of, you know, drug problems or, you know, some kind of psychological problems, but because they simply can't afford to stay or pay rent where they were. And that part is getting worse and is going to get worse before it gets better. Now, to be perfectly fair, Sam is referring there to the administration, the previous administration, because both he and James Hughes from the Old Brewery Mission said the same thing. This administration, this new city administration, is taking this matter seriously. And that's great. They're committed. But these things obviously take time. So for those of you, and the reason I'm bringing this up today is because I saw this figure and it's crazy. The number that caught my attention, rents in Montreal have gone up 70%, 70 in just the last 10 years. That's insane. And I will point out as well, by the way, when you look at it even on a shorter, in a shorter window, that's now up 10%, almost 9.9% in just the last 2 years. And I remember when the last time the rental board had a ruling on this, right? And it was, okay, landlords, you can get 5.9%. People are going, 5.9%? They're usually down somewhere in the 3% range, right? No, this year, because of inflation, the rental board here said, landlords, if you can back it up, you can raise your rent by 5.9%. Now, I know every time an issue like this comes up on the show, I know it happens. We will hear from tenants who think landlords are gouging them. We will hear from landlords who say you don't have an idea as a tenant, how much it costs to maintain a building, et cetera, et cetera, et cetera, what our costs are, repairs are. In the end, that doesn't solve anything. It's not about, even in this case, tenants and landlords, I don't think, as much as it is about there simply are not enough, as Sam said. There are not enough affordable homes, units, condos, apartments, whatever, to satisfy demand. And for whatever reason, and I'm not a developer, I don't know, but I think he made an interesting point was developers are in business to develop and make money, make profit from what they develop. And that's perfectly okay. It's always been that way. But now what you're seeing, and this is a new phenomenon, not just here, but in other places as well, a developer, a group will come in and just buy a, I don't know, a block worth of homes or units in a building and go ahead and put them on, for example, Airbnb. And instead of, I think Sam gave the figure, instead of $600 a month for an affordable housing, suddenly it's $1,200 or $1,600 a month because they know they can find that price somewhere if they put it on the market as an Airbnb. So it simply doesn't make sense. Or by virtue of the fact that there is not enough housing in the city, you can take that $600 a month apartment that you own as a developer and make it $1,200 a month because you know other people can't find a place for that price anyway. And then the other part of this story is that as a developer, and this is maybe where the city has to get involved more than it is now, and I'm not sure how they do it. I know the mayor's committed, but I'm not sure how it's done. You go to the developers and you say, look, we need more affordable housing. We're going to waive all the red tape, all the bureaucracy that's involved. And this was certainly very much part of the last administration. We talked about it a few times. All the red tape involved in getting your building permit and finally getting shovels in the ground. No, that takes too long. And at the end of the day, it solves nothing. If you want a developer to develop, you have to, you know, kind of get together and work things out so everybody's happy. The city gets affordable housing. Developer is still able to make a couple of bucks and we're all good. That's what needs, at least in my take, but that's my question to you today. Do you have a solution for this? Rents keep going up and up and up in Montreal, and there's nothing to make you believe or make me believe that it's going to get any different soon. That's what's happening. So what do you think? What's the solution? Or do we need stricter rent controls? Is that something we need to do? More government-built affordable housing, which is what I'm suggesting, but quickly? What about tax breaks? Seems like that makes sense to get developers to build units even faster. Or, I hate to present this as an option, or do you think this is simply a case of supply and demand doing what supply and demand does? And that ultimately, eventually, this will all sort itself out. But my question, of course, is can we really all afford to wait for eventually to get here? Because right now, the truth is a lot of people who grew up in this city are finding they can no longer afford to live in it. And I don't think any of us should be okay with that. Tell me what you think. 790-0800. All right, and then I'll get your text messages as well at 514-790-0800. Let me know what you think. Do you have a solution for this? Rents have gone up and they keep going up. What's the solution here? And by the way, if you find yourself in this situation, I hate to even ask, but if you do, your rent has gone up and suddenly you're saying to yourself, I can't afford to live here. Do you know what you're supposed to do? Because, as you know, again, Sam Watts told us, they're having people show up now with suitcases saying, I can't afford my rent. I don't know what to do. I don't know where to go. Is that you? Have you gone through this? And if someone else is going through it, can you offer them help? 790-0800. Be right back.
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4: One of the things that we know about Montreal is there's been an enormous loss of what we call affordable housing units over the course of the last 5 years or so. And that's not a category we'd like to lead in here in this city, because we used to be known as a place where you could find an affordable apartment to rent.
0: Keyword, used to be able to find an affordable apartment for rent. Not anymore. Not anymore. 790-0800, do you have a solution? Peter, what do you think?
21: Yeah, I think instead of talking about developers, the issue is the government and their taxes and the lack of structure that they have to help citizens. If they remove taxes or reduce taxes, or like in the U.S. where they stop the taxes on tips and overtime, and they stop increasing their property tax and welcome tax, citizens would be able to afford their homes and have a better standard of living. But instead, they jack up all the prices, the home developers add those costs in, and it's just a vicious cycle. And when you look at areas like Alberta, which they sell oil and there's no sales tax, you look at all the states in the United States that don't have tax, a state tax because of oil, we sell hydroelectricity to all of half of Canada and part of northern eastern U.S. Why are we with maple syrup, pulp and paper, electricity and on, and minerals in Quebec, why are we one of the highest taxed provinces? And then even last thing is in downtown Montreal, every administration keeps increasing taxes and costs, and then people take the companies, entrepreneurs take their businesses outside of the downtown core, which makes them raise the taxes higher for businesses downtown. The taxes are what's killing and creating inflation, not some foreign investors, but the city administrations blame it on foreign investors in China and Chinese and other people because it takes the heat off of them. But the issue is the taxing. Everywhere you look, there's no break for citizens.
0: So you make a very fair point. I'm sure a lot of people would agree with you. But of course, my question would then be, yeah, we go ahead and we lower taxes. And with respect to Quebec, by the way, yes, we pay the most anywhere in North America, as it turns out. But then the argument against that is always, well, look at all the social services that we offer that other places don't. Would you be prepared to give those up for lower taxes?
21: Absolutely, because okay. The social services, a lot of them, there's no metrics that put the cost-to-benefit ratio. They say it's going to help. They say they spent $1 billion on this tram, not arguing whether it's right or not, but has anybody shown how many people are on the tram that goes from the West Island all the way downtown there? Yeah. How much it cost? What's the environmental impact? How many cars are we saving? They don't ever tell you. They tell you projection.
0: That's a whole different. Well, hold on. You're now getting into the environmental thing. That's a whole different issue. Is the idea that you're investing $1 billion and we're not going to make money on it, because this is supposed to be for profit down the road, Peter?
21: True, but my point is not whether it's right or wrong. My point is that citizens, we never held accountable our politicians to prove the numbers and the projections, and we just go
0: sure.
21: And they say we're going to
0: But they're just that, Peter, they're just that. They're projections. We can only speculate based on all the information at hand as to whether something will be worth it or not. Are we wrong sometimes? Absolutely. But you can't, you know what something is going to do until you actually build it and people ride it, right?
21: Okay, well, last question. Let's say, if my house I bought for $400,000 10 mm-hmm. years ago, and right. now it's $800,000,
0: right.
21: why does the government increase my property tax?
0: Fair enough.
21: Why?
0: Okay.
21: They don't say they're going to add more services, they're going to fix the potholes, they don't come back with projections, and they don't come back showing what they've done, they just increase.
0: Fair
21: and
0: enough.
21: And they say, we're sorry, it's hard to live in inflation, but they increased all my taxes, and I didn't even sell my house.
0: Peter, And that's a fair point. And I'm sure a lot of people, again, find themselves asking the same question. I thank you for the call. Who's going to disagree, right, about cutting taxes? And then maybe we have some money left over to be able to buy or build affordable housing. Max, what about you?
22: Hi, Aaron. How are you?
0: I'm good. How are you?
22: I'm okay. My issue is I live in a co-op downtown. and the point. And the problem is that most of the units, they're old. They need renovated.
0: Okay.
22: But you also have units that's been empty for years. So many apartments that are empty, and the government's not fixing them.
0: Yeah, you know, you bring up an excellent point. I know this has been addressed. We've asked about this, and the city apparently is on a mission to get rid. It's stupid to have places that people could live in but are not being maintained or not being looked after and just left sitting empty, to your point. So I hope that is something this administration, which it said it wanted to look into, is in fact going to change. So thank you for bringing that up. Let me get to Bram. Bram, what's your take? Quick.
1: Couple of issues. Number one, the caller that said his property taxes are going up because the housing price went up. He's wrong. That's not how property taxes work.
0: Well, but wait, but his property taxes did go up, so don't say he's wrong.
1: But they went up. They went up because the city budget went up because the city is doing stupid things. But it didn't go up because the house the house price went up. Your property taxes are a function of the value of your property compared to all the other properties in the city. So I'm very sorry he's wrong.
0: Okay.
1: Having said that, I don't think that the rent controls will work because people will simply stop maintaining the apartments or they'll take them off the market if they can't make a profit. The government is miserable, as your previous caller just said, at doing this kind of stuff. And builders are in it for the profit. And that's why you got 500-square-foot apartments that are three-bedroom and you can't even fit a mattress in them anymore. We don't know what the solution
0: is. Okay. So what is the solution? You pointed it all out. What is the solution? Is there one?
1: No, there isn't one. And the problem we've got here, which is exacerbating the situation, we got used to the fact that because of separation, all of our housing prices were depressed because there wasn't a lot of demand.
0: That is true.
1: All the people coming in. Now we got all the people coming in, and that's putting upwards pressure on pricing. The solution? Move to Three Rivers.
0: There you go. Thank you for the call, Bram. Glad we're able to wrap this up with a bow. What's the solution to all this? Move to Three Rivers. Well, we have to do some homework on what it's like in Trois Rivières, I guess. I'm going to bring this back after 4 o'clock. I appreciate the calls, your texts as well. We're a bit late here. Let me get out of here and go to traffic. Mark Shalhoub at the CJD Traffic Center. Mark?
3: Aaron, the Victoria Bridge is only one lane to the South Shore throughout the afternoon drive. Then at 7 p.m., both lanes will be closed until tomorrow morning's rush hour when you'll get them into the city as per usual. Outbound Champlain, a pinch from before Atwater until boarding at Nuns Island to carry north, is a slow mover from just about the bottom to top. 20 West, practically from the Turcotte Interchange in slow-mo en route to Norman. 20 East, stop and go, 32nd Ave en route to 1st. 13 South at the 20 West exit, second such stall in the last couple of hours, so that is bogging folks down from before Hickmore. 13 North from prior to the Tican to Henri Bourassa. 40 East is stop and go from almost Cavendish over to Saint-Laurent, as is the westbound side of the Met from Vio to Saint-Croix. Outbound La Fontaine, never easy, almost from Yves Prévost into the Tube. From May 22nd to 24th, due to the Formula One Grand Prix, major slowdowns are expected on the Bonaventure Expressway and the Jacques Cartier Bridge. Take public transit, traffic, and transit every 15 minutes on CJD 800 next to you at 3 o'clock.
0: All right, thank you, Lauren. 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We'll take a break, come back, and check out the calendar for today, some of what I found on the internet, and more. That's next.
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0: By the way, just a quick alert. If you're looking for a job, a new job opening, I'm seeing now the Vancouver Canucks have fired their head coach as well as four assistants. So if you're looking for work and would like to live in Vancouver and travel, there is an opening there for the head coach. Plus, if you're not head coaching material, assistants as well have all been fired as well. So always trying to help. Let me get to a couple of things. Some of the news you may have missed. Starting with our calendar for today, ladies and gentlemen, today is National Barber Mental Health Awareness Day. Mental health awareness. This is real, by the way. It's on the calendar. And by the way, when I saw barber, that's very much like a last generation term. What do we call barbers? They're stylists? What other term would you use for a barber? I'm not sure.
8: I say barber. Yeah, I say barber.
0: Alice saying barber?
9: Well, I would call it a barber, but I don't go to a barber.
0: But if you did, you'd go to where?
9: A hairstylist.
0: A stylist,
9: right. My salon, yeah.
0: So I want to include that in for national, because it works for both. This is what they call it. As I said, this is real. The day, it says, is designed to draw attention to a part of barbering, that sounds weird, that many people experience but rarely name, because a barbershop or a salon can feel like a place where conversation comes easily and where clients often share worries, family problems, work stress, even sometimes grief and hope. Barbers listen, stylists too, encourage, and they keep things calm, all the while staying precise with what they're doing. So it's this combination of focus and emotional presence that, it turns out, can also be draining. So on this day, on Barber Mental Health Awareness Day, we invite people to see barbers as whole people, not just service providers who keep the conversation going, and remember that support should flow in both directions, not just them listening to you, but you listening to them as well. It's not all about you. Supposed to be making it a two-way conversation. I thought this was a nice way to acknowledge the day for Barber Mental Health Awareness Day. Here you go.

0: Thank you, Diana. So today, yeah, reach out. I mean, you know, I know some people will go to the barber, same barber for year and, you know, years and years and years. And yeah, just consider that today. Might look like an easy job to you, fun job to you, but sometimes, you know what? Listen to them too. All right, here's what I found on the internet. Let me just frame this as how men might react when asked a question by their significant other.
1: Do you know why guys need time to think before they answer your questions?
2: Well, first we have to realize you asked a question. Then we have to make sure we understood the question. Then we have to make sure the question's not a trap. Then we start formulating an answer. Then we have to figure out the best words to deliver the answer.
3: Then we have to weigh the pros and cons of delivering the answer. Then we reevaluate, make sure the question's not a trap again, and then we deliver the answer. It's exhausting.
0: There you go. So, guys, there you go for those of you just, you know, putting it in perspective when dealing with a question from your significant other. Comedy today comes from Nate Bargatze.
4: So my sister Abigail, she bought a boat. She always wants us to go on the lake with her. And I have been. I don't like lakes. Like, I want like a pontoon, a boat that doesn't move. I mean, her boat, it just it's 5 hours. You just sit in the back of it. Bee, bee, bee, bee. No one can talk. It's just chaos. I mean, stuff is flying everywhere. I'm sore for a month. Just like, is that from the boat? There's no rules on the lake. It's just the Wild West. Everybody drives as fast as they want. There's only sudden turns made out there. Everybody driving the boat is either drunk or 11. No one's a normal person.
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0: By the way, we call them a hairdresser. How I didn't think of that top of mind, I don't know. Yeah, hairdresser or barber, you're all in the same group. Today is Awareness Day for those people. How did I not hairdresser? That's what they are. Brian Callisar is here with a look what's going on. BK, what's cooking?
6: Tonight, couple concerts. Scottish heavy metal band Ailstorm. They're at Place Belle in Laval. Who? Doors, Ailstorm.
0: Ailstorm.
6: Ailstorm.
0: Oh, not Mailstorm?
6: No, Ailstorm.
0: Ale. Like ale, like beer?
6: Ale. Yeah, exactly. They're at Place Belle in Laval. Doors open at 5:30 and show starts at 6:30. Tickets start at about $25. Canadian indie rock band Good Kid, they're at MTELUS. Doors open at 6:30, show starts at 8 o'clock. Tickets start at about $70 for that one. Now, the Grand Prix takes over Montreal this weekend, and there are tons of events happening in and around the city this whole week. I want to focus on the race itself. Now, three-day general admission starts at about $410. Daily admission starts at about $100 on Friday, $180 on Saturday, and on race day Sunday, about $260. Grandstand seating, okay. It's pretty much sold out, although I did see some seats starting at about $600, but this is pretty cool. The Circuit Gilles Villeneuve experience. This is a completely redesigned space at the heart of the Circuit Gilles Villeneuve. You can follow the race on giant screens, seating, restrooms, bar and food service, plus DJs and entertainment between races. And in the evening, there are concerts featuring Simple Plan, Bryan Adams, Alicia Cara, The Beaches, and more.
0: Where?
6: This is like a little, they made like a little makeshift stage that they did by The Beaches right around the racetrack. It's a whole new area.
0: Hold on. There's live performances?
6: Yeah, live performances each and every night. Friday, Saturday, and Sunday.
0: Are you talking about the Grand Prix?
6: Yep, this is the Grand Prix right here in Montreal.
0: And who's performing?
6: You got Simple Plan, Bryan Adams.
0: Bryan Adams is performing at the Grand Prix?
6: Yeah, Alicia Cara and The Beaches and more.
0: Oh.
6: Yeah, Friday's ticket costs about $300, and Saturday and Sunday's ticket, they start about $410. For tickets and more information, gpcanada.ca. Just search Grand Prix Montreal, and you'll see all the events
0: It
6: happening.
0: Would cost you that much to see Bryan Adams in concert.
6: Yeah.
0: And you get to add Alessia Cara and Simple Plan. And
6: I think what they're trying to do is make something available for people who aren't diehard F1 Grand Prix fans, and something that they can go watch the races as it's happening and take in the concert and, you know, some food and all that stuff. That's pretty cool.
0: By the way, when did you say Maelstrom is here?
6: Ailstorm is here tonight.
0: What are they calling it?
6: Ailstorm.
0: You know these guys?
7: Yeah, I do.
0: Seriously?
7: Yeah, I do.
6: You want to play them?
0: Yeah, here you go.
7: Oh.

0: NHL, they completed its ambitious four-team expansion process, and San Jose has become the league's 12th team. This is pretty awesome. PWHL entering its fourth season. They have now doubled in size Amazing. Since they established in 2023.
1: Did I hear this right? They had 17,000 in Ottawa for the last game? That's
2: insane.
1: Well,
2: yeah, and they're in the Senators building.
0: Yeah,
1: that's incredible. They draw more than the Senators do. That's amazing. Good for them.
0: Should I mention that the Blue Jays lost to the New York Yankees yesterday?
1: I wouldn't.
0: But I will. I'll let you give you your little kudos.
1: Thank you.
0: Game two today, 7 o'clock.
1: Yeah, okay. So news is coming up in a sec. 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Well, if you want to know if you have been a cigarette smoker, tobacco smoker, whatever, that you could get up to $100,000 in a settlement. We'll find out what that's all about next.
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6: Good afternoon. It's 3:02. I'm Jason Mayoff with a CTV News Update. A mix of sun and cloud today. It's 26 downtown, but it feels like 32. Weather details in minutes. Here's what's making news right now. The boring machine has begun work on the Blue Line Metro extension. A smooth day one, morning one for the new West Island REM, and what this Australian farmer found in her bagged salad. For the latest from the CJAD 800 Traffic Center, here's Mark Chaloup.
7: 40 eastbound is heavy from before the Côte d'Alias exit until a stall at Stinson in the center left lane, then a pinch from Lac Cadzi over to Saint-Laurent and from Lac Colbert into the Anjou Circle. The westbound side of the Met is stop and go from Vio to Sainte-Croix to carry northbound. Bogsy down Sherbrooke to the top, southbound over the top third. 15 south from De La Vérendrye for the outbound Champlain. 20 west has improved. Still a crawl, but from before Angrignon to Norman with a bit of a gap at Ville-Saint-Pierre. 20 east, feeling it on the approach to 1st Ave as you are, 138 east from the old Whiskey Trench. And the outbound Victoria is down to one lane throughout rush hour at 7 p.m. Both lanes will be closed until you get them back tomorrow morning into the city. Champlain, that De La Vérendrye drive at least is not matched by the inbound Champlain, which is pretty decent for you. 13 up to Laval is from the airport tunnel southbound from before Hickmore. Jumpstart helps kids across Canada access sport and play so more kids can get into the game. Learn more at jumpstart.canadiantire.ca. Traffic and transit every 15 minutes for you on CJAD 800. Next at 3:15.
6: In the news, work on the East End extension of the Metro's Blue Line began today. The boring machine has started its route at a pace of 10 to 15 meters per day. It's on track to dig 4.6 kilometers for five stations by the time it's complete in 2028. Well, it was a smooth start this morning for the new REM line connecting the West Island to downtown.
8: The first REM train left the Fairview Point Claire station around 5:40 this morning. During rush hour heading downtown, about 100 passengers filed into the train for each ride. For West Island commuters who waited years for the Anse-à-l'Homme branch, the train will make a major difference in their commute.
9: It's a game changer for me. Like, usually I'll drive to Roxborough, Pierrefonds, and take that route, but I'm testing this one out. No car. So we'll see what happens.
8: On the first big test day for the new branch, some commuters chose to park and ride. Others took the bus. The Fairview terminus is now located right next to the REM. The four additional REM stations means the light rail network extends into Pointe Claire, Kirkland, and St. Anne de Bellevue. Matt Grillo, CTV News.
6: Quebec's Administrative Labour Tribunal says La Ronde used strike breakers last summer. Stage technicians went on a one-day strike July 1st of last year. Owner Six Flags responded by locking out the unionized workers. They replaced them with other employees they consider to be managers. The tribunal ruled they were not, in fact, managers, but employees. Prime Minister Mark Carney says the snowbirds are part of Canada's heritage. The country's military aerobatics team is being grounded into the early 2030s as their signature but aging CT-114 Tudor jets are replaced.
10: We inherited a situation, or I inherited a situation, where the planes literally had come to the end of their lives. They were unique.

0: in many respects. They didn't have the parts and other things to safely fly. So they are, the Snowbirds will continue, and new planes are being commissioned and will arrive.
1: The Snowbirds debuted in 1971. Their current jets were built in the mid-1960s. Well, a farmer in Australia found a live frog in a bag of lettuce.
2: Laura Jones says they were cooking a nice steak dinner over the weekend in Western Australia when it came to the salad.
3: All credit to our flatmates, say it's their lettuce, and they came home and he's just in the kitchen cooking up, and then he's like, bro, there's a frog in the lettuce.
2: There was a frog inside a sealed plastic bag bought at a supermarket. Supermarket chain Woolworths has apologized and is investigating with suppliers how the frog was not detected earlier. The frog was named Greg.
3: We got him out of the plastic and we set him free with his little snack of lettuce.
2: Greg was released into a nearby pond. I'm Ed Donahue.
1: 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the high 29, the humidex 35, mainly cloudy with a chance of showers tonight, the low 20 degrees, and mainly cloudy and a little windy tomorrow, chance of showers early in the morning, clearing in the afternoon, the high tomorrow 22. It's 26 downtown, but it feels like 32. For all the news during the day, stream us on your smart speaker. Just say play CJAD 800. 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
8: Welcome back. Chances are you heard about the tobacco lawsuit settlement. I remember there were ads actually running here on CJAD at the time when this was in the news, telling you or letting you know that if you or a relative were eligible, perhaps, there is a deadline by which you can apply, and there's apparently a lot of money at stake here as well. So we thought we'd just kind of bring you up to date because that deadline is coming up before the end of the summer. Philip Trudell is a lawyer and partner, Trudell Johnson and L'Esperance, and he is on the line, the law firm involved in this case. First of all, Mr. Trudell, thanks for being here this afternoon. I want to just clarify a couple of things. Number one, I want to make sure I have this figure right. 62,000 people have already applied?
9: Yes, and this number is growing every day.
8: So how does it work? First of all, who would qualify? As I said, people may have heard the ads or may have forgotten about it. How does this work?
9: Well, it's not a complicated process, but it could be long to gather all the documents necessary to make a claim. The compensable diseases are cancer of the lung, cancer of the throat, and also emphysema, or what we call commonly called COPD grade 3 and 4. So if... you don't have to be, sadly, I mean, most of our clients passed away because of the long time we had to litigate this thing. Mm-hmm. The class action started in 1998, wow. And we are in 2026, and most of our clients are dead. So, but the estate, the heirs can present claim. So it's a relatively easy process. It's a very friendly and easy process. There are videos that explain how to make a claim, and the website is recourtabac.com. And from there, it's easy. We have a team of almost 200 people who can help to file claim.
8: Okay.
9: And also to answer class member questions.
8: So for people who are hearing this and say, oh, I didn't know I want to do this, is there a cost to doing this for someone?
9: No, there's no cost. The only cost maybe is for estates. There's a search, last will search. You have to go to the notary chamber, the bar of Quebec, and there are small fee to pay. So these are costs that may be disbursement you have to incur.
8: So to have an official document, in other words.
9: Yes, exactly. Okay. What's important also to state is that if you have a disease that is and you may qualify for an award, you must prove a diagnosis given prior to a cutoff date, which is March 12, 2012. There's another program for people who got the disease, compensable diseases between 2019 and 2019. It's for all Canadians. So if you don't qualify for the class action, you may qualify also for this other program. But my recommendation is to start with to file a claim with us to our agent, which is ProAxio, which is an affiliate of Raymond Chabot here in Quebec.
8: So just to understand, this action that you're talking about, is this Quebec residents only, the one you're involved in?
9: Yes, it's you have to be a resident of Quebec to claim. And the other condition is that you the person who claim or the person who died from the disease had to be alive in November 1998. So there are a few conditions, criteria to meet. But there's a lot of money to distribute, and for a cancer, the amount could be up to $100,000, and for emphysema, it could be up to $30,000. So people should go and inquire if there's someone in their family or themselves qualify, and go through the process, because there's $3.4 billion to distribute for a class member in Quebec. So that's a lot of money. So far, the claims we believe are going to be accepted and presented so far, there's approximately $2 billion are going to be sent to victims. So there's money left, and people should not wait the last minute, because if they wait in August to make their claim, that's going to slow the whole process, and we don't want that to happen. So if you have a possibility to make a claim, help us to help you and make it now.
8: By the way, to your point, just because you file a claim or an application doesn't necessarily mean it gets accepted, because the number I saw says of the 62,000 applications that have already been submitted, only 2,000 are complete and fully approved by the class action administrator. Why would that be?
9: Well, there are two levels of administrator. The first level is with us, which are a mandate of ProAxio, and what we're doing is really helping people to present and make sure they have all the relevant documentation to present the claim. After the claim is completed, we send it to another administrator who is appointed by the court to decide if the claim is good or add to some deficiency that can be cured. So the 2,000 and more now decision are the second level decision, but there are many more which are ready and which are under review right now.
8: Okay.
9: What I can tell you, the problem we have presently is that we have access to the cancer registry. So when you make a claim, and with your NAM number, we can access this data center and confirm the diagnosis of the cancer. But if you're not on the cancer registry, we write to you and say, well, unfortunately, you're not in the registry, but you can present what we call an alternative proof, which is basically a copy of an extract of the medical file. And we made an agreement with Santé Québec. There are around 200 archivists working in the hospitals and public healthcare facilities who are in communication with us to help people to gather the relevant information, which is sent directly to us. But this takes time. And presently there are 26,000 demands which are processed by Santé Québec and by the health establishment. So imagine the burden they have presently to gather the information and send it to us for complete the review of the file. So that's one of the reasons we're not we have not more claim accepted now, is that there's a unfortunately we cannot escape certain delays, and that's why people have to act now and not wait in August or July to make their claim.
8: Can you just give the web address for people listening if they want to go online? You said there's a way to walk you through this. Where would they go?
9: They go to recourtaba.com.
8: Recourtaba.com. And all the information will be there. Okay. Is it in English as well? Do you offer it in English?
9: Let me check. When I'm talking to you, I'm just checking. I think it is. Tobacco class action. Let me check in the... The website is bilingual, of course, and there are videos which is are also accessible to for all people.
8: Okay, perfect. That's fine. So recourtaba.com, you'll find your way from there, and it is a bilingual website. All right, Mr. Trudell, thank you so much for the time. Appreciate it.
9: Thank you very much.
8: Take care. 316, let me go to traffic. CJD 800 Traffic Center. Check on the drive. Here is Mark Shalhoub. Mark.
10: Aaron, we have a stall that they're dealing with on the eastbound side of the Met at Stinson Center, left lane right near the exit. It's heavy just about from Cavendish to that point, then brake tapping on the approach to Saint-Laurent and the Anjou Circle from Nicolet. Westbound Met is from Vio to Sainte-Croix with an area breather. 15 south from Côte-Vertu slash Sauvé to the Met. 13 south is from Hickmore down to the 20, where there's resistance eastbound between 32nd Avenue and 1st. Westbound, thicker from before Anguillon to just after the bend at Ville-Saint-Pierre. To carry north is from Sherbrooke to the top. Champlain, stop and go, de la Vérendrye till you board at Nuns Island. The Victoria Bridge is down to one lane only to the south shore. Then both lanes will be inaccessible at all times as of 7 tonight until tomorrow morning's drive. The outbound La Fontaine is from Yves Prévost. Inbound is solid from Desmortagnes all the way up to Beauvien after an earlier incident in the area. Lease a fully electric Chevrolet Bolt for $99 per week for 48 months. Includes $7,000 in government rebates. With the Chevrolet Bolt, you get more traffic and transit every 15 minutes on CJD 800. Next year at 3:30.
8: 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Mike LeCouture, senior political correspondent from CTV News, on that story when we come back.
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26: The CT-114 Tudor fleet will retire after 63 years of operation, and 431 Air Demonstration Squadron, the Snowbirds, will be temporarily stood down following the conclusion of the 2026 show season. This is a significant moment, and it is an emotional one because of the extraordinary connection that this team has built with Canadians over more than 5.5 decades. This decision was not taken lightly. The Royal Canadian Air Force is modernizing at a pace and scale not seen since the Second World War.
8: So that is part of the announcement. That is Jamie Spicer Blanchet, commander of Royal Canadian Air Force, talking about the Snowbirds, iconic Canadian Snowbirds, and the fact that the thing's going to be on hold now for not a couple of months, but at least a few years. Mike LeCouture, senior political correspondent for CTV News, on this story today. So, Mike, I don't say this came out of nowhere, but it seems to have come out of nowhere.
27: Yeah, it's interesting because this is something that, you know, we'd gotten a bit of a hint in our bureau. Our bureau chief, Graham Richardson, broke the story last week or so when we had heard their last season flying, or they hadn't, I should say, scheduled into 2027. So we did a bit more digging and seeing, okay, what does this all mean? And then confirmed last week, and then, you know, double confirmed today when they said that, look, October 10th in Sacramento, California will be the last time these particular jets will be flying for the Snowbirds, or as the Snowbirds, and simply put, you know, picking up on what Lieutenant General Spicer Blanchet was saying, is essentially they did have these upgrades that they were doing on the Tudor jet, the Tudor 2 jets. In 2021, the Trudeau government committed $30 million to extend the lifespan through these upgrades, and, you know, the intent was to keep them airborne until 2030. But then what the commander of the Royal Canadian Air Force told reporters today was that, yes, 11 of the jets had received cockpit upgrades, but feasibility studies are showing that engineering challenges because of the age of the aircraft was really limiting whether or not they would be able to go until 2030. So, yeah, there's going to be a gap of at least 4 years, and I say at least because the Canadian military is only saying that they'll be back up and running in the early 2030s. Now, you know as well as I do, Aaron, that, you know, government speak and saying the early 2030s, that could mean anything from the year 2030 sure. to the year 2034, 35, and that could probably even be moved.
8: I wonder, though, Mike, with respect to, you know, you just mentioned that $30 million for upgrades, which is not an insignificant amount of change. And the way we look at it now, is that just a waste of money?
27: Well, you have to wonder whether or not it got us to this point, right? I mean, if that money was dedicated in 2021, did it buy us four more years, four or five more years? Or is that money that maybe didn't get spent? I'm not trying to defend the government here, but it could be that they earmarked it, and once they were getting, you know, sort of under the hood, so to speak, they realized, oh, geez, we can't do anything to get these to the place that they need to be. That's worth another question to the military and saying, did you spend all that money just to try and get another 4 or 5 years out of them? Or is that money going back into the coffers?
8: Right. Or did it go somewhere else? Maybe the other question I guess I have is how much of this, if any, has to do with the situation now between Canada, the U.S., where are we going to buy jets? And now the deal now we're trying to do, you know, with the European jets. Does this enter into it?
27: It doesn't seem to be. And the reason I say that is because Defense Minister David McGuinty said that they've already decided they're going to go with the Siskin 2 jet replacement jet, which is out of Switzerland. And they said that they've basically down-selected to this aircraft. Negotiations are underway with the manufacturer, and they're going to procure those aircraft as quickly as possible. So the decision is made on what they're going to do. And I don't want to say that this is completely in isolation, but you're right to bring up the negotiations with the United States, because there is still the F-35 debate out there and which jet we're going to buy to replace the CF-18s. And that is the source of a political, you know, game of football, essentially, where the Americans are trying to put some pressure on us to go with Lockheed Martin and the F-35 jet. And that is something that, of course, I mean, anybody who has followed this file even remotely understands that it has been something somewhat of a political football and has been the source of much discussion because there hasn't been a decision on it. And then there's the Gripens that are out of Sweden.
8: Right.
27: And so that decision still yet to be made, if you can believe it.
8: By the way, does any of this or did the question come up to the Prime Minister today on that decision by the U.S.? What was it? Their Undersecretary of War on that sort of deal they have with Canada. Did that come up at all?
27: That is something we're continuing to track, and I unfortunately was not listening to the Prime Minister today for that particular question. But this is something that the government, you know, has obviously been keenly aware of the signals that the U.S. is sending,
8: right,
27: and trying to make sure that all, you know, all allegiances and all types of parliamentary committees and different groups continue to stay intact as much as possible.
8: All right. The last thing I guess I would ask would be for people who are hearing this, and obviously, you know, the snowbirds across Canada, I mentioned I use the word iconic. I think that's what everyone obviously describes them as. If this is now going to be sort of grounded, will you have a chance to see them perform again, and when will that be?
27: Yeah, you know, their schedule is out for 2026. As I said, their last flights are in Sacramento, California, October 10th. But, you know, they will have their normal tour as per normal. You can sort of check their website, you know, for the city closest to you and, you know, where you might want to see them. But certainly this will be more of a sort of a goodbye flight for a lot of people instead of a, you know, hey, I'll just catch them next year.
8: Yeah, there won't be a next year. And like you said, you know, 2030s, nobody knows what that really, really means. So much can obviously change between now and then. So, yeah.
27: In government speak, it can mean anything, Aaron.
8: It could mean 2039 and a half, by the way, as well.
27: Possibly,
8: just saying, just saying. Mike Lukatsur at CTV. Mike, thank you. I appreciate the time.
27: Thanks for having me.
8: Take good care. We're going to get you to news in just a second. Then when we come back, Dr. Chris Labos is going to join us. Look, I love this story because we talk about a lot of, you know, medical stuff. Then I see a story that says people who are optimistic tend to have healthier hearts. Just plain old optimistic. Optimism can make you healthy or keep you healthy. That's what we're going to talk about when we come back.
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1: Good afternoon. It's 3:30. I'm Jason Mayoff of the CTV News Update. Quebec says it has completed or mostly completed 29 of the 65 recommendations from the Laurent Commission on Youth Protection. The government says 27 other recommendations are still in progress or only partly done. The Laurent Commission investigated the 2019 tragic death of a 7-year-old girl in Granby. The machine that will dig the tunnel for the Blue Line Metro extension has started its work. It'll bore a 4.6-kilometer hole in the ground at a pace of 10 to 15 meters per day. The plan is to have 5 new stations ready by 2028. And Prime Minister Mark Carney seems unshaken by the United States' abrupt decision to pause a joint defense board. Carney says the permanent joint board on defense has a long history, but cautions he wouldn't overplay the significance of the U.S. move. For more news, including a new study that finds Quebecers love cheese and salt, go to ctvnewsmontreal.ca. With the latest from the CJAD 800 Traffic Center, here's Mark Chaloup.
10: 20 westbound is heavy from the Turcotte interchange to Ville-Saint-Pierre, where you get bogged down for the outbound Mercier-Champlain's from De La Vérendrye, Victoria, down to one lane to the South Shore, and you'll have no lanes in either direction as of 7 o'clock tonight until you get both into the city at tomorrow's usual rush hour time frame. Outbound La Fontaine is from Yves Prévost. Inbound solid from Desmortagnes all the way up to Beaubien after an earlier incident. Met West is stop and go from Viau over to St. Croix. Damage done 40 east from Cavendish over to the Decarie Circle. The incident at Stinson's been removed, and you're also feeling the heat all the way up to Carey. And if you want the 13 south, that is from just about Hickmore, northbound from before Côte-de-Liesse over to Henri Bourassa, with the 15 south stop and go from Henri Bourassa down to the Met. 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
1: Your Dormeva Weather Center forecast. A mix of sun and cloud with a chance of showers today. Windy this afternoon. The high 29, the humidex 35. Mainly cloudy with a chance of showers tonight. The low 20 degrees. And mainly cloudy and a little windy tomorrow. Chance of showers early in the morning. Clearing in the afternoon. The high 22. It's 27 downtown, but it feels like 33. Your next CTV News update is at 4 o'clock.
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8: All right. We say good afternoon to Dr. Chris Labos, cardiologist with a degree in epidemiology. And you can hear him here, of course, every weekend on weekends or Sunday on weekends with Joanne Vrakas at 7:20 a.m. To talk about a study, and I just thought this was such a nice change, right? We talk about medicine and all kinds of different diagnoses. And here we have a story that basically says, you know what? Optimism, right? You can't buy it, you can't eat it, but you can feel it. And optimism, it turns out, actually can affect heart health, which is great news. But the better news is, even if you're not an optimist, in other words, you don't have to be a natural optimist, you can still take advantage of this by changing things up. So Dr. Labos, let's deal with this. I think we've already known, or we've always known, there is a mind-heart-body connection, right?
13: Yes. Now, it depends how you want to sort of define that. I mean, there is a lot of interplay. I mean, you know, even in the most objective sense, there is a very high correlation with diagnoses like depression after people have a heart attack. That is actually a very frequent thing that happens. And we know that the presence of depression actually worsens the outcomes in people who have a heart attack. So that's a very clinical diagnosis. It's a little bit of a far cry from the concept of optimism. But, you know, what happens inside your brain is going to have a impact on your overall health status, because the brain is part of your body. It does have a health implication. And so we tend to think of psychiatric, psychological conditions as being something separate from general medicine, but of course they're not. They are subject to the same biological processes that are going on in our body, and they have an impact, and they can often coexist with some of the other chronic diseases that we have, and they can often have common pathways. And so when it comes to cardiology, the presence of depression, the presence of other psychiatric and psychological problems does actually make things worse. And that is a, you know, pretty well established fact in the medical literature.
8: So those things can make things worse. I get that. But if we're going to talk about what can make it better, and the thing that really stood out to me here is this idea that, you know what, a lot of people say, well, I'm not an optimist, you know, by nature, for example. And then what's in this article suggests, you know what, you can actually train yourself somehow to become, if you're not a natural optimist, to become that way.
13: Yeah, so what they were talking about in the article was about certain, not lifestyle factors, but certain things that you can do in terms of managing your stress, about, you know, being more positive, about, you know, not getting angry. And the idea there is that particularly with respect to stress management, that is going to have an impact on your cardiovascular health.
8: Right.
13: What is still unclear, though, is it directly affecting your heart because it's suppressing the stress hormones and the cortisol, which is lowering your blood pressure, or is it mediating your heart health via other risk factors? So, for example, if you're less stressed and happier, are you now more likely to go out and exercise? Are you less likely to, you know, eat an entire tub of ice cream because you're upset at how life turned out? So it's unclear if it's acting directly on your heart or if it's acting via the confounders that can also be present and also be risk factors for heart disease.
8: To which at the end, of course, it doesn't really matter. The idea is to just, we don't know why exactly, but if you can make yourself better this way, then clearly you want to. I think the other thing I took out of this is this idea that you could actually train yourself to do this. I mean, when you said, you know, I'd be less angry or, you know, whatever that feeling is going to be for you that kind of gets you in the wrong place. How do you teach yourself? Do you have to take are there courses that they give? How would you do something like that?
13: Well, so there's a few ways to do it. I mean, the formal sort of medical ways to do what's called cognitive behavioral therapy, CBT, and that is where you speak to a psychologist or a psychiatrist, and you start sort of training your brain to react in a certain way. And this is typically done in people with have like chronic anxiety or other sort of behavioral issues. Now, even if you don't rise to that level where you need sort of a formal interaction, there's a lot of things that you can do, and these are, you know, fairly straightforward things, and some people are going to scoff at them, but it's basically, you know, slow down, meditate, you know, take time out of your day, you know, have a goal journal where you're setting achievable goals that you can achieve, and that'll give you sort of, you know, positive thinking to achieve the harder stuff. So it's really about not becoming overwhelmed by a life that is actually becoming increasingly complicated. So some of this stuff is fairly obvious, some of this stuff is fairly straightforward, but it does work. And the people who are, you know, happier and successful in life are usually because they have a structure, they have a way to deal with stress, and whether that's meditation or exercising or, you know, going for a massage or finding some way to unstress, that makes a difference. And so you have to find the thing that works for you. There's no exact science to this, but it's the overall process of dealing with the stress of everyday life.
8: But it is it's a method, right? If you're not going to be going to, as you described it, you know, a cognitive behavioral therapy, and you want to do this, you know, yourself, because you understand it's obviously a good thing to do. Maybe there are people around you who can help you with this, but I just kind of wonder if you're one of those people who's stressed out a lot, and there are plenty of people like that, short of going for therapy, right?
13: Yeah.
8: You can try all the stuff that's always been talked about, right? I know people kind of scoff at it sometimes, whether it be yoga or meditation, whatever. That stuff actually will have an effect.
13: Yeah, and I mean, even if you're not a yoga person, if you don't want to go to a yoga class, I mean, just go sit out in your backyard with a cup of tea and a good book. I mean, that, you know, fundamentally amounts to the same thing. Like, there was a time when unplugging, meditation, or just taking a moment to yourself, we all fundamentally mean the same thing. So even if you don't necessarily subscribe to the you know, more granola aspects of the of yoga and all the other stuff, you can do the same basic things on your own. And it's just a question of, you know, putting your phone aside, putting your tablets aside, unplugging from the world, and, you know, just being out in nature. And especially now the weather is getting nicer, go for a walk outside without your phone, not listening to music, just observe the world. You'd be surprised how calming and relaxing and rejuvenating even a 15-20 minute walk can be.
8: I'm sorry, can I not listen to music as well on that walk?
13: You can if you want to, yes. Okay. Although I always find it funny that people put nature sounds in their office and then go out in nature and end up listening to music.
8: Yeah. That's to kill all the other noise that's on your walk that you otherwise don't want to hear. That's why we put the sounds of nature on. I read something else in here that I thought was interesting, right? It says some people view pessimism as a protection against disappointment. In other words, the last thing you want is to be disappointed. So if you're pessimistic somehow, that's supposed to work against that? Is that a real thing?
13: Not really. I understand why people say it. It's almost sort of a joke. There was one episode of The Simpsons where Marge was starting a business and it failed. And she says to Bart and Lisa, you know, kids, set your goals very low. So that way, if you fail, nobody will ever notice. And that's kind of bad advice. I mean, it's understandable.
8: Hold on a sec. Hold on. I want to just acknowledge that Dr. Chris Labos just cited an example from The Simpsons, which is why I like Dr. Labos so much, that you can use in your life.
13: There you go.
8: Well done.
13: Simpsons, especially the first 7 years, first seven seasons, this is classic television. Yeah, but that's the thing. It's like it's understandable why pessimism is a natural response, but it's something that should ideally be overcome, because what it does to do, it tends to sap you of the motivation to do all the stuff you need. It makes you less likely to exercise. It makes you more likely to just, you know, eat junk food and order out rather than cooking, because it does take energy to do this sort of stuff. But once you start doing it, once you start building these healthy lifestyle factors into your routine, number one, they become a routine and they become easier to do, but you will become healthier, and, you know, invariably you're probably going to have more energy and more willingness to go out and do stuff and actually enjoy life, because it's not just about quantity of life, it's also about quality of life. And even, you know, if you're a little bit skeptical about the magnitude of the benefit here, just improving your quality of life is going to be meaningful.
8: By the way, to your point about, you know, just taking that walk or doing whatever, no one's saying you should go for walking for an hour, right? This whole idea about setting small goals that are, in fact, achievable is a step in the right direction.
13: Yeah, in fact, the greatest health benefit is when you go from 0 minutes to 20 minutes of walking a day. After that, you do start to get into a situation of diminishing marginal return. Oh. So, but honestly, just 20 minutes is going to do wonders for your health. And then every increment above that, yes, it's still beneficial, but you're extracting less and less benefit from it. And honestly, after an hour, there's no real benefit unless you're, like, you know, training for a marathon or doing some sort of elite sports type stuff.
8: I just will mention on a closing note here, one of the things noted in the article with respect to what you just talked about, that walk or meditation or yoga, one of them simply says, keep a gratitude journal. A few times a week, write down three things that went well that day. They don't need to be major events. Small moments count.
13: Yeah, because you know what? It's easy to focus on the negative, and sometimes we forget all the great stuff that happens to us. And, you know, listen, you can edit your own autobiography. So focus on the good stuff, kind of forget about the bad stuff. And as the years pass, you know, those things seem less significant in the rearview mirror.
8: So we're going to wrap. I will just come back to one thing you mentioned earlier. You know, you said talk about having a tub of ice cream, right? because things are going so badly. I do want to point out there's nothing wrong every now and then with sitting down and having a tub of ice cream. Right, Dr. Labos?
13: Well, maybe a couple of scoops, maybe not the entire tub.
8: Every now and then, that's probably okay. If it makes you happy, then that's good, right?
13: Well, sure, why not?
8: Thank you.
13: All there right. we go.
8: And by the way, just as a final note, you mentioned sitting outside and reading a book. Say, if you were going to sit outside and reading a book, what book might you recommend, Dr. Labos?
13: Well, there's this great book written by this really, really good-looking guy. It's called Does Coffee Cause Cancer? It's a book about food myths that's also written as a romantic comedy, so you can enjoy it from that perspective as well.
8: I see. And it's called what again?
13: Does Coffee Cause Cancer? And Eight More Myths About the Food We Eat.
8: Right. By Dr.
13: Christopher Labos. Apparently, that's the guy's name.
8: Dr. Labos, thank you very much. Always appreciate it. Take good care.
13: My pleasure. Take care.
8: He wrote the book. 3:46. Let's go to traffic. CJD 800 Traffic Center with Mark Shalhoub and a check on your drive. Mark.
10: Aaron, it is heavy duty out there on a number of routes, including the 20 West from Turcotte to Norman. The Mercier is now from Ville-Saint-Pierre. 20 East is between 32nd and 1st Avs, where you feel a pinch. 13 South, Hickmore down to the 20. 13 North, Hickmore up to Henri Bourassa, and then from Saint-Rose, stop and go to the 640. Since we're up in Laval, 15 North is pretty solid from Saint-Martin till you leave Laval, and then on the approach to the 640. The 40 eastbound is a crawl from before Cavendish over to the Stinson exit. Damage done after that earlier stall was carted away. And then you feel it from Lecolbert over to the Anjou Circle. Metwest is off and on from Lecolbert over to Sainte-Croix. DeCary North is busy from bottom to top. Champlain from Delaverandry-Victoria. You just have one lane to work with to the South Shore. Then you'll have none as of 7 p.m. in both directions. And they'll reopen them to Montreal as per usual during the morning rush hour. Jumpstart helps kids across Canada access sport and play so more kids can get into the game. 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Traffic and transit every 15 minutes for you on CJD 800 and next at 5 o'clock.
8: 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But when you're selling Toyota, you don't need any other brands. By the way, we were talking with Mike Lukather from CTV about the snowbirds, the fact that they're now basically going to be grounded after this summer, and then probably for several years, they say until the 2030s without specifying when. Thank you, Texter, who said the snowbirds will have a flyover here on Sunday for Grand Prix. So if you are out there or near there, you don't obviously have to be right at the Grand Prix, and if you want to see the snowbirds, I'm going to try to get more information on that. But according to this texter, they're going to be doing a flyover. Brian, you just checked on the site, and it says they are doing a flyover at the Grand Prix.
12: Yeah, it says May 24th. Yeah.
8: At the Grand Prix. And you know that would be which Grand Prix?
12: The Canadian Formula One Grand Prix.
8: Flyover, snowbirds, this Sunday. We'll take a break. When we come back, and to come back and talk about an article that I'd not seen anything or heard anything of before, the idea being that Canada needs to, quote, secure its sovereignty over pharmaceutical production. What's that mean? I don't know. That's why we'll find out more when we come back.
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8: You know, it's interesting in all the talk about sovereignty, I've never seen the term used in what we're about to talk about, which is an opinion piece that appeared in the Montreal Gazette, which simply says this: why Canada needs pharmaceutical sovereignty. Glenn Thibault authored that piece. He's Executive Director of Government Affairs with Diabetes Canada. He is on the line. Mr. Thibault, thank you for being here this afternoon. And let me start with your definition of that. What does pharmaceutical sovereignty mean?
30: Well, hi there, and thanks for having me on. I think the easiest way for me to kind of outline what pharmaceutical sovereignty means is our ability to secure reliable and affordable access to the essential medicines that we need in this country. And so, you know, I did this from the point of diabetes, you know, not only as someone who works for Diabetes Canada, but as someone who lives with type 2 diabetes. So we need to ensure that we can protect our own supply in what I'm calling the three T's, right? So Trump, tariffs, and trade. We need to ensure that we can get the medicines that we need every day, because things like insulin for people that live with diabetes, that's a life-saving medication that is non-interruptible. So there's, you know, a way for us to look at protecting our supply.
8: Did things change? Because my first question in this was, did we used to be much better at this than we are now? What happened that suddenly this has now become an issue?
30: I think it's been, you know, decades of, you know, losing our manufacturing base and not realizing, you know, the death by a thousand cuts. So, you know, we always said, you know, in this country and here, you know, at Diabetes Canada, We have Banting House in London, Ontario as a museum. That's where Sir Frederick Banting, you know, kind of bumped his head, jokingly, as I say, and discovered insulin.
8: Right.
30: We, you know, saved hundreds of millions of people around the world, you know, for decades. Yet we do not make a single vial of insulin anymore in this country. And so when you hear of, you know, President Trump talking about, you know, the most favored nation and his, you know, tariffs and threatening to put tariffs in on pharmaceuticals, well, that has a direct impact on people who rely on their medicine to live. And so what I'm saying is there are tools that we can use within the government. So when we're talking about pharmaceutical sovereignty, we don't necessarily have to look at the defense fund as only to build ships and planes, but we can use the defense fund to say, let's incentivize Canadian pharmaceutical companies to make the medicines that we need here and, you know, continue to bring in that product, but we need to make sure that we can look after ourselves.
8: So help me understand, help our listeners understand as well. My understanding is that we have sort of branch offices, if you will, of major international pharmaceutical companies in this country. Is the idea here that they serve to just distribute and not manufacture anything?
30: Yes, so it's all distributed. So medicines like insulin will come from the United States, it'll come from Denmark, it'll come from the UK on some very specific type of, you know, insulins that are needed, but we do not make a single vial of that here in Canada. And so, you know, one of the things now that we're hearing about is Ozempic, for example. There's a generic version that is coming out, and that's going to be made here in Canada. So why don't we start looking at doing that with other diabetes medications now, like insulin? And there's a life sciences fund in the Canadian Defense Industrial Strategy. And everyone's like, why is Diabetes Canada reading a Defense Industrial Strategy document? And I'm like, in there is a life sciences fund. You know, that's got, I think it's $84 billion total within that fund. That's enough money to incentivize these companies to start making the products here. And then that way we can ensure many things, right? Like we can ensure that, you know, we're now going to monitor to make sure that we're not going to see any shortages. Because we've seen that in other diabetes medications. Glucagon, which is an injectable product. There's also a nasal version of it. But the injectable one used in many different instances, we are still in a shortage on that. And we have one supplier from the United States who is addressing it. If that was ever to come into compromise, anybody that would use injectable glucagon, well, we are in shortage and desperate need of finding that. Fortunately, Health Canada has done a good job of working with all of the diabetes organizations to find this solution, but it scares me every time we hear something about the U.S. and pharmaceutical tariffs,
8: right,
30: that all of a sudden this might get impacted.
8: Yeah, and the idea, you mentioned Trump as one of the three T's, the idea that, you know what, he talked about lowering drug prices for Americans. Well, you know, if the profit motive is going to be for a Canadian company here to sell there because the population is so much bigger, do we get left sort of sitting behind, or do we become kind of like, you know, just an extra to them?
30: Yeah, well, that's the thing, right, is there are 400 million people. We're 40 million
8: right.
30: people, right? And so that's part of what we're continuing to push is let's look at securing our own supply. I'm not saying close the borders and not work with Denmark and other countries where we do get our medicines, but let's at least produce our own that we have enough to cover, not only just diabetes, but from asthma and all of those other cases. Because as we hear what President Trump, and you know, it changes daily, we all listen to news, right, no matter where we are, we need to ensure that we can, you know, create domestic manufacturing capacity, because we don't have that mechanism to prioritize our own population over the needs of international demand. So if we have no control and we have no leverage, then we have no guarantee that when the next crisis hits, and it will, our patients are the ones that will have access to what they need.
8: You actually suggest this could be a national security issue if we don't do anything about it. I mean, are you at least happy or optimistic in the talks you have had with the government that something may change, or they understand what's going on and needs to change?
30: So you know, I didn't come up with the title pharmaceutical sovereignty. I should say that this was a study that was being done by the Health Committee on Parliament Hill. And so where I saw this tsunami brewing of, you know, we've got what's called state importation programs where the states are lining up through the FDA, looking for ways to buy Canadian medicines in bulk. We've got good regulations right now that are protecting that, so that's not happening. But I always worry what happens if they find workarounds. We've got all, you know, these other things that are happening. So I brought all of this stuff forward to HESA and said, really, you have an opportunity here to strengthen pharmaceutical sovereignty, to strengthen pharmacare, because that's a pillar of the government, right? Introduced by the last administration, but still something that they're looking at doing. So if we've got, you know, affordability and access as a priority for this government, we need to ensure that availability comes first. It's hard to have an affordability policy, an affordability policy if we don't have an availability policy.
8: Yeah.
30: So it's getting the government just to see that, you know, this isn't a

0: Good afternoon, it's 4:01. I'm Jason Mayoff with a CTV News update. Mainly cloudy with a chance of showers tonight. It's 27 downtown. Weather details in minutes. Here's what's making news right now. Another arrest in the murder of a teen in Frampton. A good first morning for the new West Island Ram and something new for the Grand Prix this year. With the latest from the CJAD 800 Traffic Center, here's Lauren Glazer.
1: 20 westbound at Angrillon, we have a fender bender on the left-hand shoulder. The MTMD is en route. It is heavy from Turcotte until Norman. Eastbound 20 before 32nd to 1st Ave. You feel the pinch to carry north. It's spilling onto the 15 north before Turcotte. 15 south from before De La Vérendrye en route to the outbound Champlain Bridge. 520 east and the 40 east from before Cavendish. The TCAN East slash Met East loosens as of Saint-Laurent. The Met West is choppy from L'École d'Air over to Dakary. Eastbound Met also congested from Vio into the Anjou Circle. Outbound La Fontaine is from Yves Prévost. 13 north is from Hickmore up to Henri Bourassa. Southbound from Hickmore down to the 20 up in Laval. You are feeling it on that 13 from Dagenais up to the 640 as you are on the 15 north before Saint-Martin to the 640 with a bit of a gap there on the Gédéon-Ouimet Bridge. Jumpstart helps kids cross Canada, access sport and play so more kids can get into the game. 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Traffic and transit for you every 15 minutes on CJD 800 and next at 4:15.
0: In the news, the SQ has arrested a fourth suspect in the 2024 killing of a 14-year-old boy in Frampton, south of Quebec City. The 18-year-old man was picked up today in Rivière-des-Prairies. Investigators say he was underage at the time and faces charges tied to the firing of a gun and arson. He's expected in court tomorrow. The 14-year-old victim was allegedly influenced by a street gang to travel from Montreal to Frampton to attack the Hells Angels hideout there. Well, just under half of the 65 recommendations of the Laurent Commission on Children's Rights and Youth Protection have been implemented or largely implemented. Quebec gave an update today, 5 years after the report was tabled. Leslie Hill is Quebec's Director of Youth Protection and Assistant Deputy Minister for Social Services.
2: We consider that we've really put the base in place to make sure that the transformation is possible. So a lot of legislative changes were done in the first years after the commission's report was put out. I would say almost all of the recommendations for legislative change were taken into account.
0: The Laurent Commission was established in 2019 after the tragic death of a 7-year-old girl in Granby. The recommendations are intended to prevent such a tragedy from ever happening again. The boring machine that will dig the tunnel for the Metro's Blue Line extension in the East End has begun its 2-year, 4.6-kilometer-long journey. Officials have named the machine Lisette, after Lisette Saint-Ange, who in the 1980s became the first woman Metro operator. Lisette will be crawling along at a pace of 10 to 15 meters per day. Well, it looks like the new REM line connecting the West Island to downtown passed its first real test.
3: Efficient and a major time saver. That's what commuters at the Fairview Pointe Claire station had to say about the new REM.
4: Before, it would take around an hour and a half to 2 hours, depending on the traffic and the buses and everything. But now with the REM, I'm going straight to Bonaventure and then taking one bus and I'll be there in max an hour.
3: Tuesday was the first big test for the new En Salon branch. The 14-kilometer extension includes 4 new stations. At Fairview Pointe Claire, there are 300 free parking spots available, but some worry if popularity picks up, there could be a parking problem.
5: There's very little unpaid parking. I don't really feel like paying for parking, as well as paying for an Opus card.
3: Paul Saar, the REM operator, says there is a possibility that 200 additional parking spots could be added, for a total of 500. Matt Grillo, CTV News.
0: Well, coming up on Grand Prix weekend in Montreal, takes 5,000 workers and volunteers to set it all up, installing 17 kilometers of fencing and about 200,000 square feet of structures built from scaffolding. And CTV's Sweeta Rassi says there will be something a little different this year.
6: For the first time ever, organizers are combining the race weekend into a festival experience with big names coming to town.
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0: Concentrated a lot on fan experiences. One of the biggest, newest aspects that we have is the CGV experience. So you have F1 experience by day, and then you have concerts at night. We have a full Canadian lineup with Simple Plan on the Friday, Bryan Adams on the Saturday, Alicia Cara and the Beaches on Sunday.
1: A ninth consecutive Canadian.
2: Last year, more than 350,000 fans were at the track over the course of the weekend. And this year, they're expecting even more. And to handle the crowds, they've added more elite suites.
0: And the fans, they always embrace Formula One. Like, the city comes completely alive during F1, which is absolutely wonderful. This year, lucky enough, we also have the Habs that are going on at the same time, which is going to make for an absolutely effervescent weekend. It's going to be completely wild.
2: And it all happens this weekend. Sweetarasi, CTV News.
3: 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Mainly cloudy and a little windy tomorrow, a chance of showers early in the morning, clearing in the afternoon, the high 25. And for Thursday, sunshine and the high 17. It's 27 downtown. 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Just say play CJAD 800. 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
10: Yep, and our political insider course is former Quebec Liberal Cap Minister David Hertel. So David, I'm not sure where you want to start, but maybe this Labrador, or Newfoundland Labrador, Quebec hydroelectricity thing that I thought was long over and done with apparently is not. What's going on with this?
11: Well, that was a huge deal. As you said, it was announced a while ago by then Premier François Legault and then Newfoundland and Labrador Premier Andrew Fury. Since then, there were elections in Newfoundland and Labrador, and now it's a conservative government. The previous government was a Liberal government. Now it's a conservative government led by Premier Tony Wakeham. And first thing he did when he became premier, he established a committee to look over the deal to find out if, in the eyes of that committee, it was a good deal for Newfoundland and Labrador. And the report, which the premier released today, says, no, it's not a good deal. So guess what, Aaron? The deal is off. And
10: well, how can you just retroactively say the deal is off?
11: Because it had yet to be fully ratified. What had been announced is basically a memorandum of understanding.
10: Oh, like a framework, okay.
11: Yeah, the framework. It wasn't like a fully signed deal. And so it was basically a deal to finalize the deal. And so now we are basically going back to the drawing board, which is another failure of the Legault government, and this one is directly tied to Kasim Frechette, because Kasim Frechette was economic development and energy minister when this was announced. She was there with François Legault when all this was announced, and so that means that, you know, she's going to have to wear that, and there's no way that a deal will be negotiated before the next election. No way. And so that will be another failure in the long list of failures of the Legault government. So the opposition parties will say, well, here we go, along with Northvolt, Line Electric, Nemaska Lithium, here's another failure. And this is a big deal, and it doesn't affect us today. But for the future of Quebec, this is huge, because the current agreement on Churchill Falls runs out in 2041. And in terms of energy development projects, that's tomorrow. For us, for you and me, it's a long ways away. But in terms of major energy deals, and it's 15% of the energy Hydro-Quebec consumes total, okay? So this is a huge chunk of energy, and the deal was not only to modernize Churchill Falls, but to add another hydroelectric plant. That was a major centerpiece of Michael Sabia's then Hydro-Quebec CEO's plan to add 50% power to Hydro-Quebec. This is a big deal. So the Conservatives are playing politics with this, because a lot of people in Newfoundland and Labrador thought this was a good deal. This will create jobs. This will obviously bring a ton of money to Newfoundland and Labrador. But the Conservatives, the provincial Conservatives, are playing politics with this. And now this might put pressure on Mark Carney. Last week, remember, we discussed this. He came out with a big announcement on developing hydroelectricity across the country. He may have to intervene and maybe put some big time money to sweeten the deal, so the Conservatives could move along with the Quebec government, whoever forms that government, to make this happen. But it's a huge setback for Quebec, not only politically, but economically.
10: Is there a dollar figure economically, you know, that you mentioned now that we can sort of assign to this? Like, we have any idea what this is going to cost Quebec?
11: No, we don't know the demand. Okay. All we know for today is that it's not good enough of a deal.
10: Right.
11: So in terms of, because what we were going to do is buy from Newfoundland a huge chunk of the hydroelectricity produced by Churchill Falls, and also invest and build an additional plant. So there we're talking hundreds of millions and billions of dollars over a 50-year period. This was a 50-year deal. So in terms of where the deal will end up, and what will it cost? I mean, it will be a net plus for Quebec. But at the end of the day, we may have to leave more on the table for Newfoundland and Labrador.
10: All right, let me move on to get to this story. We talked about Christine Fréchette and what happened with Emmanuel Macron, not committing to that, of course, NATO Defense Bank. But now there's another sort of twist to this story about the PEC, of all things, right, which the CAQ government was going to get rid of. Then she was going to extend it for another 2 years. What happened here?
11: Well, the information we're getting is we don't have all the information from the news reports, but what we do know is that in private meetings, she was called out on the PEC by members of France's National Assembly. And apparently what we're getting is that, because a lot of people, a lot of French nationals, who basically decided to make their lives here, were completely upended. It's not only French nationals. I mean, immigrants who were told, you know what, come here, there's a process, and from one day to another, thank you, goodbye, after investing years and changing your life and coming here, thank you, you can no longer make your life here. So I think she was called out here, but as you said, With what happened yesterday with Emmanuel Macron, on Sunday she says, I have a feeling that Emmanuel Macron will support Montreal for the NATO Defense Bank. Macron does not come out and say that. She had raised expectations. That was a mistake. Now she's called out. The trip, really, right now, it is, it was about symbolism. The symbolism is failure. That's what it is right now. And it's interesting, because just as we were coming on the air, Aaron, the Journal de Montréal is bringing out the results. There's going to be a big Léger poll that is the detailed results are going to come out tomorrow morning in the Journal de Montréal. But the teaser is the question, who would make the best premier? And while Placé-Pierre Plamondon is still getting 22%, he was at 23 last time around, he's at 22, Christine Fréchette has leapfrogged Charles Milliard and is now at 20%, and Charles Milliard has dropped to 15%. which is quite a drop. And so the Fréchette effect is happening, but I got to say, for the past week or so, we're kind of stalled. And I think for Cassim Fréchette, the Circuit de France, which was, you know, nice photo ops, but there's nothing concrete coming out of it. And all that's coming out is basically her, you know, some of her and her government's failures in immigration. And now this has nothing to do with the trip. But obviously, this Church of the Falls news is not good news at all for Quebec. And finally, the fact that Macron would not come out for Montreal and Quebec on the NATO bank. So this might hurt her. But this Léger poll, Aaron, shows that Charles Milliard is struggling desperately to connect with Quebecers, and that there is a Fréchette effect, but we'll see the more detailed results tomorrow.
10: So I guess my question would be, David, is this more about Charles Milliard or more actually about Christine Fréchette?
11: I think there's a bit of both there. You're right to position that as being also Charles Milliard, the last few weeks, as we know, has had a lot of problems. But what it shows is that, you know, sort of attempt to change the conversation on his flip-flops on 96, with, you know, announcing a slate of interesting candidacies for the next elections, has not had the desired impact. And at the same time, Christine Fréchette had a good start. It confirms her good start. But like I said, with what happened yesterday, what's happening today, you know, reality is catching up to Christine Fréchette. You know, it takes a while for Quebecers to really take in the moves of different politicians. But I think what we're seeing, and we'll see tomorrow, but up until now, what the polling has been suggesting is that Christine Fréchette has a slight positive effect, but that's actually helping the PQ net. Mm-hmm. And it's hurting the Liberals. And what we're seeing here on who would make the best premier is that there's definitely a serious issue with Charles Milliard having trouble in connecting with Quebecers in terms of the next election.
10: Wow. Okay. So if you're Charles Milliard, just if we can hypothetically, David, put you in that position, you're looking at these poll numbers, as far as a premier is concerned, what's your plan? What do you do? Do you do nothing and just kind of write it off as, well, it's just now, and you know what, there's still plenty of time to go? What do you have to change, if anything?
11: I think you really have to move quickly, because, you know, what happens is that I think Charles Milliard wasted an opportunity to really establish his brand. And because, again, today, and tell me if I'm wrong, but I've been talking about this with a lot of people within the Liberal circles. When you hear the word Charles Milliard, you can't connect it to one thing or an idea or a brand.
10: Right.
11: And that's the problem. He hasn't been able to make, you know, that strong first impression in saying, okay, Charles Milliard stands for this.
10: Fair enough.
11: This is what he's about. And we don't have that. You know, the contrast, the obvious contrast is Paul Saint-Pierre Plamondon. Whether you agree with him or not, it's clear of what he stands for, what his brand is. And so Christine Fréchette is trying to establish herself, and she's done moves. I would say before the summer break, Charles Milliard absolutely has to come out with very clear positions on major issues. He's come out here and there on some very, you know, very precise measures that he would do on taxes and on housing, but nothing major in terms of where he stands for on the key issues. Quebecers, again, poll after poll after poll, and we talk about this all the time. You know this. Everybody knows this. The key issues for Quebecers are affordability, our health care, and housing. He has to decide that what he is going to define himself as, what hill he's willing to die on. Right now, he's been basically talking about generalities. You know, I'm for economic development, I'm for culture, I'm for housing, health care, and education. Everybody is. The thing is that he's going to have to come out strong before the summer break, because if not, those impressions that seem to be, you know, solidifying in the electorate, you know, you won't have that much time to change them when people come back from the summer break.
10: So we can be expecting, you think, something, I mean,
11: soon. I think, okay. Because, look, we after 96, so 96, for depending on whether you're a Francophone in the regions or a member of the Anglophone community here in Montreal, the hesitation and the back and forth is even bigger than what he talked about. This was not what you expect from a leader. And so what he's going to have to do is come out strong on what he's about. And that hasn't happened yet. And there's no emotional connection with Quebecers that has developed yet about what kind of a leader he is.
10: Fair enough. Interesting take. David, I thank you. I appreciate it.
11: All right. Ademe.
10: Take care. Let's go to traffic. Mark Chaloup at the CJD 800 Traffic Center. Mark.
7: To carry north is a real slow mover, Aaron, from bottom to top. 40 east, not easy either, from before Cavendish over to just beyond Stinson, where we have a stalled vehicle, yet another one in that sector, in the exit. As for the westbound side of the Met, that's pretty solid now from Le Calbin over to St. Croix. East end resistance eastbound Met as well from Vio into the Anjou Circle. Outbound La Fontaine, Yves Prévost. 20 west, Angrillon, left lane incident. A crawl from the Turcotte interchange en route to Ville-Saint-Pierre, where things are congested for the outbound Mercier Bridge. 20 east is from 55th Ave en route to 1st. Outbound Champlain's from before De La Vérendrye. The Bonaventure fills in on its Clément Bridge approach to the Champlain on Nuns Island. Jacques-Cartier slow all the way to Montreal. And the route of note, South Shore-wise, is the Victoria. Just one lane to the South Shore. Folks are avoiding it. You'll have none available as of 7 p.m. They'll give them back to you tomorrow morning during rush hour to the MTL. 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
10: 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So I'm going to get to the question that started things off today. Bit of a change today. Sam Watts, and earlier in the day, was in the building. And he was doing an interview because they have a weekend show. Sam Watts does. And they were talking about, you know, a variety of different things. And my question today concerns a story that I came across. And by the way, James Hughes was here as well from the Old Brewery Mission. Sam Watts, of course, from the Welcome Home Mission, talking about what's going on as far as rents go. And I asked them to both come in since they were already in the building. We chatted. And here's the story I want to get to today. The story that caught my attention. Rents in Montreal, if you did not see this, rents here have gone up 70% in just the last decade in the city. 70%. And even with a little relief of late, we are still right now sitting at just under $2,000 a month for the average rent, nearly $2,000 a month. That's just for a roof over your head. That's before groceries, before utilities, before anything else. And look, I understand some of you may say, well, you know, compared to Toronto or Vancouver, we've still got it pretty good. And that's true. But honestly, that's kind of like saying you only broke one leg instead of two. It doesn't make the leg feel any better. And if you are a young person looking for your first place to rent, or a family that needs a two or three bedroom place, or a senior on a fixed income, the Toronto comparison is not exactly comforting when you're starting at $2,000 or looking at a $2,000 rent bill every single month. Now, I don't want to make this about tenants and landlords, because it's really not. Tenants groups obviously are calling this whole thing unfair, difficult to have to put up with, an inflation spiral. Landlords, on the other hand, say increases tied to inflation, because last year that was 5.9% they were allowed to increase rent, are only fair. So at the end, nobody is happy with this, which is why I don't want to make it about tenants and landlords. But my question to you today is, what's the solution to this? Because if you did not hear, when I was talking to Sam Watts, one of the major issues now for people who end up homeless is not drug problems or psychological problems. It's simply the fact that they can't afford the rent in the place they had been renting. Rents have gone up. They can't afford to stay there. What happens next? They're out on the street, or they go to the welcome hall, suitcase in hand, hoping for help, and that there is help there. But the fact that this now constitutes such a major portion of homelessness, rent increases, is something we really have to consider. So I'm asking you for a solution here. We took some really interesting calls on this. You'll hear some of this in a minute. My question is simply this. What do you think? What is that solution? Do we need stricter rent controls? Is it time for that? Do we need more government-built affordable housing? I don't think you can say no to that. What about tax breaks to get developers to build rental units faster? Because part of the problem is what we called affordable housing, which used to be a lot of, right, in Montreal. There is less and less of that affordable housing all the time. Sam noted that we have less affordable housing now than ever. Or do you think this is just the case? And by the way, when I say tax breaks for developers to build units faster, developers still need to, no one's working here for free. Developers still need to make a profit. But is there some way for governments to deal with them, to give them some kind of, I don't know, a tax break to make that happen? Or do you think this is just a case of supply and demand doing what supply and demand does? And eventually, will sort itself out because, well, that's what supply and demand markets are supposed to do. The problem then is, the question is, can we really afford to wait for eventually to get here? Because right now, not eventually, right now, a lot of people who grew up in Montreal are finding they can no longer afford to live in Montreal. And that is terrible. None of us should be okay with that. So please tell me, what do you think? What is the solution here to this problem? Rents going up as much as they have, more affordable housing? No, there's less affordable housing now than ever before. How do we fix this? What's your solution? And if you've been through something like this, where your rent just became untenable, right? You had to sort of just move and there's nowhere else to go to, and you end up on the street or you got help from somebody, please let us know. If we can help somebody else, love to do that as well. 790-0800, you can text me at 514-790-0800. Like to hear what your solution is. Rent increases have gone through the roof. More homeless people now out on the streets for just that reason. How do we fix this? Your calls, your texts when we come back after news.
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3: Good afternoon. It's 4:30. I'm Jason Mayoff with a CTV News update. Less than half of the recommendations contained in the Laurent Commission on Youth Protection and Children's Rights have been implemented. The commission was created after the 2019 death of a seven-year-old Granby girl under tragic circumstances. A review committee in Newfoundland says the deal with Quebec for hydroelectricity at the Churchill Falls Power Generating Station is not good for Newfoundland. The proposed deal was signed back in 2024. Quebec says it's still committed to getting a win-win agreement. And the machine that will dig the tunnel for the Blue Line Metro extension has started its work. It'll bore a 4.6-kilometer hole in the ground at a pace of 10 to 15 meters per day. The plan is to have five new stations ready by 2028. For more news, including the dates for the Canadiens' third round of the playoffs, go to ctvnewsmontreal.ca. With the latest from the CJAD 800 Traffic Centre, here's Lauren Glazer.
7: To carry south, we've picked up a stall at Plamoto on the right shoulder, and if you are rolling there, it's slow over the top third. To carry north, a crawl its length. 40 east is heavy duty from before Cavendish over to Saint-Laurent with a stall in the Stinson exit. Met west is cutting you down as of La Corbière over to Saint-Croix, and on the Tican, it's from Cavendish to the 13 North merge. Northbound 13 is from Hickmore up to Henri Bourassa. Southbound from almost Côte de Liesse down to the 20, where you're losing time between 55th and 1st Avs. Westbound westbound is from Turcotte. Not quite Turcotte for the outbound Champlain. The Victoria Bridge has just one lane open to the South Shore. Both lanes will be closed on the span as of 7 p.m. You'll get them back to Montreal tomorrow morning as per usual. Jacques-Cartier to the city is busy most of its length. La Fontaine from Demortang up to Anjou. Outbound from Yves Prévost into the single lane tube. And getting off the western tip of the island, it's from across John Abbott to the end of the Gallipot Bridge, where you're going to get cut down on the westbound 20. From May 22nd to 24th, due to the Formula One Grand Prix, major slowdowns are expected on the Bonaventure Expressway and the Jacques-Cartier Bridge. Take public transit. I'm Mark Chaloup from the CJAD 800 Traffic and Transit Center. 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
3: Your Dormez-vous Weather Center forecast, mainly cloudy with a chance of showers tonight, the low 20 degrees. Mainly cloudy and a little windy tomorrow, chance of showers early in the morning, clearing in the afternoon, the high 25, and Thursday sunshine and the high 17. It's 28 downtown, but it feels like 34. 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
29: One of the things that we've seen that's changed is people showing up at our door with suitcases saying,
0: I just can't afford my apartment anymore. In fact, it is now the number one reason why a person would fall into the experience of homelessness to begin with is affordability.
1: The issue is the government and their taxes and the lack of structure that they have to help citizens. They remove taxes or reduce taxes, or like in the U.S. where they stop the taxes on tips and overtime, and they stop increasing their property tax and welcome tax. Citizens would be able to afford their homes and have a better standard of living, but instead they jack up all the prices, the home developers add those costs in, and it's just a vicious cycle. We sell hydroelectricity to half of Canada and part of northern eastern U.S. Why are we with maple syrup, pulp and paper, electricity, and on, and minerals in Quebec? Why are we one of the highest taxed provinces?
10: Covered a lot of ground there. That's, I believe that was caller Peter from when we first brought this up. Before that, that was Sam Watts from the Welcome Hall Mission. And the part that really is hard to hear is the fact that now, with homelessness increasing, and it continues to increase, they're starting to see people who work, right? Welcome Hall Mission, Old Brewery Mission, starting to see people who otherwise would not have been homeless a couple of years, few years ago. But now, just based on the fact they can no longer afford rents, they end up having to become homeless. And the problem then becomes, of course, there's not necessarily a lot of affordable housing to go around. In fact, less now than ever in this province, in this city, according to Sam. We were talking about this earlier on. I want to know from you what a solution here is. And by the way, I'm seeing some texts as well making this about tenants and landlords. I don't think that's the fight here. You may make the point that, you know, a landlord, if he doesn't jack up the rent, then that person could afford to stay. But if the landlord is paying more, reference to the taxes, for everything else, you can't expect that landlord's going to eat all those expenses and not have to increase his or her rent. So I'm not sure that's a fair condemnation in this particular case. I think, again, the city, and I will give credit to the city because both gentlemen who are here said the city is taking this on seriously and addressing this. You know, and part of the issue, we had another caller, by the way, who said, you know what, and it's a fair point because I know it's been noted before, there are too many empty units, buildings, apartments, etc., in this city, just sitting there, that are not being used and could be converted into facilities where people could, in fact, stay. That becomes, you know, maybe temporary shelter for now, but it's not being done. And again, it's something the city, I remember the mayor talking about this, saying the city is looking at. So that's another possible solution here. But I'm asking you, is there a solution as far as you're concerned? Because tenants and landlords aside, developers, people who build these units to begin with, right? They're the ones who have to get, a bit of something from the government, a tax incentive, something, in order to make it profitable enough for them to put up a building. We're not expecting them to work for free. It's a business like any other business. They're entitled to make money. And if all that money is set aside for expensive apartments, you know, and luxury high-rises, that's not going to help someone who can't afford their rent. So how do we solve this problem? 790-0800. Let me go to Michael, who's on the line. Michael, what do you think?
2: Hey, Aaron. Thanks for taking my call. Well, I think you pretty much said it out, spelled it out. The solutions seem pretty straightforward. They should speed up permits, legalize more duplexes and triplexes in neighborhoods, and why not give a tax break to companies that make purposeful buildings that are affordable for everyone? They give companies tenders to build our stadiums and bridges and stuff. Why can't they come up with a great contract for these people? To listen, I'll give you X amount of dollars to build this housing project. And then you said it also, why is it so easy to own a building and just sit on it while it's empty, becoming a hotel for rats?
10: Yeah. That's a fair point. I take your point. I think the other thing to consider is, right, as far as developers go, I'm not a developer, and maybe the problems are different. But if the city is going to provide you with an incentive, and part of that incentive, by the way, should not be that it takes a year or two or three to get a permit to actually put up a building, which is apparently what was happening with the last administration. If you're a developer and you have a plan and you want to put up a building on a piece of land, but it's going to take you 2 years to get a permission for that, where's your incentive? And that's something I think this administration said they are looking to change. So maybe that's part of the solution here. And as well, the other part, and you know, kudos to the listener who brought it up. We know this for a fact. I think the city did an audit not that long ago showing how many buildings are just sitting empty and not accommodating anyone. And I know that there's a cost to doing that. But you know what? Maybe that's the kind of cost we have to assume to help people get back on their feet. I don't know. It just seems like it's a reasonable answer. Michael, I'm sorry. I didn't mean to cut you off. Did you want to add anything else?
2: No, I just think that also, too, the Quebec government, should, instead of just looking at it, they should start housing, treating housing like essential infrastructure instead of political theater. Because otherwise, it won't take us long to be looking at rents like Toronto. And all of these, you know, and you're paying $2,000 to live in a shoebox downtown.
10: Yeah, and it's thank you for the call, by the way. It's interesting, he mentioned Toronto. You know the situation in Toronto with condos, right? They were so overbuilt. Right. At a time when I guess, you know, the economy was flying and everybody thought, hey, this is great. We're going to fill this entire building. As he said, shoe size condos, good for one person, without taking into account that families, you know, you might want to have a child and move into one of these buildings. And now they're just all stuck and are losing money. So, yes, there's always a risk for a developer. But in the case of affordable housing, I think that's something we have to look at a lot more closely. This text, it said, Aaron, I agree with your caller on taxes. That was Peter. Taxing everyone less will prevent governments from spending senselessly, thus leading to making less stupid investments because there's less money. Last I checked, the government is supposed to be working for us all and not the other way around. Our employees giving themselves 30% raises while we, their bosses, are making less in respect to inflation. It's time to stand up to them and show them who's boss, no pun intended. That's from Angie. Look, that 30% raise, that provincial raise that goes back now a while, it always comes up. But we're not going to make it retroactive. That's simply not going to happen. So, you know, great, if we're going to tax less, and we had another gentleman, and it's funny because I took his point as well, who said, in talking about taxes, right, I think that was also Peter, said, if I buy a house for $400,000 and 3 years down the road it's worth $800,000, why am I being taxed more on my property they only paid that amount of money for? So he's talking about eliminating all kinds of taxes, right? Does that solve this problem? I'm not so sure. This one. Senior housing. Seen senior housing in a duplex, so make much more shared housing for single adults. Yeah, but as I said, this idea of, you know, maybe shared housing is a different animal. I'm not really sure. Shared housing for single adults, I think that's maybe something, an idea perhaps worth looking at. I don't know that we have that or don't have that now. I haven't heard about that. Clearly, there is shared housing. Can we just say, oh, it's only for single adults? I don't know. Monica, what do you think? You got a solution for this?
4: Yeah, hi. Thanks for taking my call.
10: Sure.
4: Well, I was thinking that I have a war house, you know, one of those veteran houses. And after the Second World War, the government of Canada, they went ahead and they built thousands of houses. They were called, I think, Victoria
10: houses. Yeah, I remember.
4: And they were affordable for everyone. They were basic houses. Families were raising children there, and they were families that they didn't have to be professional, high-earning people. I know people that were working as night shift guards at a store, cashiers, waitresses. So if somebody today can afford over $1,000 rent through the government housing project, they could well pay $600 a month low mortgage. Also, there are countries in South America that I know of that they have companies getting involved in building for their employees or families of their employees. They make areas what they call urbanización, which means low cost, low interest, and people could pay. Yes, but, you know, at least they have the incentive that they are paying towards their future, that they will have a place that it won't come. Like my daughter right now, she's paying like high rent. And every month of March, when the owner of the property sends the letters, she's terrified. What if she says that she needs the apartment, that she's going to sell? Where am I going to go? And she works. She's a teacher. Why should she have a good income and be afraid every year that she may not have a place to rent in the city of Montreal where she grew up?
10: Listen, you raise a fair point. I will point out, you know, this idea of a company having housing for its workers, that's not a new idea, as you pointed out, but that doesn't solve the problem of, you know, the average guy not working for that company, just, you know, trying to get by, or a student looking to rent a place. That doesn't help them at all, which is part of the issue here, right? If we're going to have shared housing, it shouldn't be necessarily having to do with where you work. It should just be available for those who can only afford to live in that kind of housing. And that's something that's, and thank you for the call, Monica, that's something that hasn't yet been addressed. I don't know how you deal with this. Honestly, I don't. It was encouraging to hear two people who work with this in this area, right, both Sam Watts and James Hughes, to say, you know what, the administration is serious about doing something about it. But the problem, as they get serious about doing something about it, is bigger and bigger every day. It's insane to read that rents have gone up here 70% in 10 years and almost 10% in just the last 2 years. Where's the solution to that problem? Texter, what I don't understand is how there can be a solution when rents are so high now. Unless landlords drop the price, then it's just a matter of time when we're all broke and rents become unaffordable for everyone. I go into my personal savings every month to cover my rent. That's not going to last much longer. My salary has barely gone up since COVID days. I eat horribly, barely any fruit anymore. Okay, that's from Brett. So I get it. I understand. So we appreciate that there is a problem. We appreciate that something has to be done about it. Now there will have to be action, because simply to just have someone come up and say, can you help me because I can't get by anymore, that's not a solution. And by the way, if you do find, I asked, by the way, after we did our interview, if you find yourself or know someone finding themselves in this situation, right? I think Sam Watson said the big problem for people who suddenly discover that they can't afford their rent and they don't know what they're going to do next is they don't know where to go. So step one, as he said, was A, 311 is the first place you should go. If you're looking for help, that's the city's line, 311, because they can direct you to any agency wherever you, in the part of town or in part of the city, wherever you happen to live, who can then take the next step. So there's kind of a hierarchy here, if you will, right? You begin at 311 at that level. They give you someone where you live in that part of town. They'll tell you what to do next. And hopefully, at least, you know, on an interim basis, you end up with somewhere you can stay. So that's the thing you have to consider. As I said, if you're going through this or know someone is going through this, that's step one. It's not hopeless. You have an option here, and they're there to help. But start by calling 311. Thank you for the calls. Appreciate your text on this one. Let's go to traffic. CJD 800 Traffic Center, where Mark Shalhoub's got to check on the drive. Mark?
7: Well, Aaron, we have some hot spots pretty much everywhere. 20 West, solid from Turcotte to the end of the Ville-Saint-Pierre interchange. Eastbound 20 between 55th and 1st Avs. Down the 13, a crawl from before Hickmore to the 20. Northbound is from Hickmore up to Henri Bourassa, then from Dagenais to the 640. 15 North from Saint-Martin up to Saint-Janvier in pretty much stop-and-go fashion, but the gaps are few and far between. 15 South, Henri Bourassa to the Met, where you are feeling the heat from Anjou to Dakary on the westbound side. The 40 East is from Cavendish all the way to Anjou with nary a breather. Dakary North, take a number, its length. 15 South before De La Verendrye. Victoria, just one lane open until 7 p.m. to the South Shore, at which time both will be shuttered. Outbound La Fontaine from Yves Prévost. Mercier from Ville-Saint-Pierre, getting off the western tip of the island. Stop and go across from John Abbott to getting over that Gallipeau Bridge with some off and on action as well. 40 West from St. Charles Avenue out in Vaudreuil-Dorion until you merge onto the 30 East. From May 22nd to 24th, due to the Formula One Grand Prix, major slowdowns are expected on the Bonaventure Expressway and the Jacques Cartier Bridge. Take public transit. Traffic and transit every 15 minutes on CJAD 800 next year at 5 o'clock.
10: 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You know how this works. 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So that means when they say they guarantee they pay the most, it's because, oh yeah, they guarantee they pay the most. You can go wherever else you like if you want to waste your time, but the last stop should be Empire Gold, because nobody pays more. That's gold or silver or any of your collectibles. They're at 5593 Parry. That is a block west of Dakary Boulevard, one block north of Jean Talon. Online, empiregold.ca. Here's your toss-up question for today. First right answer at 790-0800 gets to play the game, so good luck. A new report shows rents in Montreal increased by how much over the past decade? New report shows rents in Montreal increased by how much over the past decade? What percentage? 790-0800, the Empire Gold News Quiz is next.
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7: All right, we have Flavius, I believe, on the line to play the game. Flavius, how are you?
10: I'm doing all right, Aaron. How you doing?
7: I'm doing pretty good. I'm pronouncing that right?
10: You are perfect. Okay. And Alice spelt it correctly. I was kind of surprised. Wow. People tend to put an O in there.
7: Well, I'm sorry we got it right on both counts, Flavius. That's, but I'm happy we did. Listen, we're going to play the news quiz, and we started off by our toss-up question, which today is a new report, which we've been talking about, shows rent in Montreal increased by how much in the past decade?
10: 70%.
7: Yeah, 70% is the right answer. You are in the game, and here's how it's going to work. There are 9 questions. You will have 60 seconds. If you get them all right, you win yourself $1,500. Failing that, it is $15 for every right answer. If you don't know an answer, of course, you can always say pass and come back to it if time remains. But as well, remember that if you answer a question incorrectly, you can't come back and change it, all right? So if you're not sure, use the option and just say pass. Clock will start as soon as you say that you are ready. So, Flavius,
10: I am ready.
7: Good for you, because I wasn't. I jumped the gun there. It threw me off. So, Flavius, are you ready?
10: I am ready.
7: Who scored the winning goal in the Canadiens' win last night against Buffalo?
10: Alex Newhook.
7: Yes, the newest branch of the REM network is officially open. How many new stops have been added?
10: 3.
7: No. What group of workers are threatening to strike during Grand Prix weekend over working conditions?
10: The sex trade.
7: Yes, Canada's first confirmed hantavirus case has been identified in what province?
10: D.C.?
7: Yes, true or false? New data shows Quebec's population increased from last year.
10: True.
7: No. Quebec Premier Frechette presented a Canadiens jersey of which player to French President Emmanuel Macron on her visit to France?
10: Texier.
7: Yes. What country won the Eurovision Song Contest over the weekend?
10: Pass.
7: An Ebola outbreak in which African country has been declared a public health emergency by the World Health Organization?
10: Congo?
7: Yes. Canada's iconic aerial acrobatic team will be grounded for at least 4 years. What are they called?
10: They're called the Snowbirds.
7: They are. And you had time left over, but you got 2 wrong. Well, you did pretty good. That's the best we've had in a while.
19: 7.
7: Whoa.
10: Whoa.
7: 7 takes you up over $100. That's $105. Congratulations, Flavius.
10: Weed. Wow.
7: Weed. Amazing. You can buy whatever you want. What did you say? Oh, sweet. Sweet. My bad. Flavius, thank you so much for playing the game. We appreciate you listening.
10: Love you guys every afternoon. Listen to you every day.
7: Thank you so much. All right. There you go. Pretty good. By the way, you want to know the 2 we missed? I won't bring them back for tomorrow. Did you know them? Were you guys playing along for the 2 he missed?
19: Which were they again?
7: Newest branch of the REM network is officially open. How many new stops have been added?
20: 4.
7: Yeah, he said 3. And then the final one was true or false. New data shows Quebec's Yeah, the answer is false. Yeah. Our population has actually decreased, not increased, from last year.
20: And there was a Eurovision one, wasn't there?
7: Yeah. Ooh. Yes, there was. Did you give him that one for no reason, Brian? Or?
19: It is Tuesday,
7: oh, that was still
19: it?
7: 7. Yeah. No, no. What country won the Eurovision Song Contest over the weekend?
20: Bulgaria.
7: Yeah, Bulgaria.
20: Shout out Bulgarians.
7: Why?
20: I mean,
7: why not?
20: Because I have a Bulgarian friend.
7: Do you? Okay.
20: Yeah, yeah.
7: Do you know the song? Do you actually know the song
20: that
7: won?
20: Yeah, it's called Bungaranga.
7: I beg your pardon?
20: Bungaranga.
7: No, seriously.
20: Please, bring it up.
7: The song is called Bungalunga?
20: It's like an electronic dance, like kind of...
7: Like Angin Poitrine? Or?
20: No, very much not Angin de Poitrine.
7: I see.
20: Bungaranga.
7: Bunga?
20: Spelt as you would
7: Lunga.
20: Think it's spelt.
7: I see. And this won Eurovision.
20: Exactly.
7: Okay, I'm not sure if the... Okay, it's not animated, right? Was it? Was a live person singing?
20: It's supposed to be a live person.
7: Okay, I think this might be it here. Go ahead and bring this up, Brian. Is this it?
20: Yes, I think.

0: Oh no. Really? This one, Eurovision.
1: Isn't it Eurovision coded?
0: I worry for Europe. 5 o'clock. We're going to get you to news in just a sec. And then come back on the other side of 5 o'clock and check in with Rudy Husney. Get his takes on a couple of stories in the news. Bunga lunga.
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1: 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The 20 East at St. John's, police intervention on a city bus. 15 North on the roads, Laurentian North before Salaberry exit. There is a fender bender in the left-hand lane, and that is busy on the approach from Côte Vertu. Flip side from De Salaberry down to the Met, which is clogged. Westbound from Pinef to DeCary. Eastbound 40 from Cavendish over to Anjou. Not much of a break. 15 North, Laurentian North is also heavy from before Saint-Martin to Saint-Janvier with a few breaks in between. 13 North from Côte de Liesse to Henri Bourassa. And as you leave Laval, Saint-Rose up to the 640. Southbound 13, prior to Hickmore down to the 20, where it's busy 55th Avenue en route to 1st. Westbound is jammed from Turcotte, as is the Champlain from De La Vérendrye with Victoria down to just one lane until 7 p.m. Then you get none to work with in either direction. 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Learn more at jumpstart.canadiantire.ca. Traffic and transit every 15 minutes on CJD 800. 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
0: In the news, 5 years after the Laurent Commission on Youth Protection and Children's Rights was tabled, not even half of the recommendations have been implemented. But Quebec's Director of Youth Protection, Leslie Hill, says 27 of the 65 recommendations have been put in place, fully or partially, including most of those calling for legislative changes.
2: For youth protection itself, there have also been huge investments made in the last years. It's a program that has grown financially at a quicker rate than the other programs of the Ministry of Health and Social Services because of all the investments that were made after the Laurent Commission's report.
0: The Laurent Commission came after the tragic death of a 7-year-old girl in Granby. A coroner says the youth protection system failed her. The Fréchette government is reacting to the news today that a review panel has concluded a proposed hydro deal with Quebec is not in Newfoundland and Labrador's best interest. The Energy Minister, Bernard Rainville, says Quebec is committed to getting a final agreement on Churchill Falls quickly.
3: We think that the first agreement, let's call it the agreement of principle, was a win-win agreement for both Quebec and Newfoundland. And we think that it is possible to have a final agreement with the government of Newfoundland, which will be yet again a win-win agreement for both of our provinces.
0: The Premier of Newfoundland and Labrador said during his election campaign that he'd hold a referendum on any new deal with Quebec, but did not repeat that when speaking to reporters today. Work on the East End extension of the Metro's Blue Line began today. The boring machine has started its route at a pace of 10 to 15 meters per day. It's on a track, to dig 4.6 kilometers for 5 stations by the time it's complete in 2028. Officials nicknamed the machine Lisette after Lisette Saint-Ange, who in the 1980s became the first woman to operate a Metro. F1 organizers and fans are getting ready. CTV's Sweeta Rassi says the race is happening this weekend.
4: The transformation happens every year, turning Circuit Gilles Villeneuve from a public park into a circuit fit for Formula One. And with the Canadian climate, that's no easy task.
5: We're the only Grand Prix that gets built during a winter climate, and this winter has been particularly rough for us. But with the great partnership that we have with the park and the city of Montreal, we were able to start some of our build in the fall, which is ultimately what saved us.
4: Sandrine Garneau was a chief operating officer for the Canadian Grand Prix. She says it takes 5,000 workers and volunteers to pull it all off.
5: Everything else from the fencing, from the grandstands, the hospitalities, the platforms, all of those are 100% temporary.
0: The Grand Prix is permanently shifted to May instead of June, aligning it with the Miami race so teams don't have to travel back and forth across the Atlantic so often. For interviews and other audio, go to CJAD800.com or download the iHeartRadio app. Your Dormez-vous Weather Center forecast, mainly cloudy with a chance of showers tonight, the low 20 degrees. Mainly cloudy and a little windy tomorrow, chance of showers early in the morning, clearing in the afternoon, the high 25, and Thursday sunshine and the high 17.

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5: 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And remember, they've been serving Montrealers since 1957. So, Rudy, a poll just released. We were talking about this with David Hertel about an hour ago. Didn't have the complete details. We do now. So this is a poll. TVA Nouvelle asking Quebecers as far as who they favor for premier, their next premier. So tell us what happened here.
6: Yes, so it's a very interesting poll. Who should be or who would be the best premier in Quebec? And the person who's winning for the moment is, I don't know, with 29%. But the second person is Paul Saint-Pierre Plamondon at 22. But the surprise is Premier Christine Fréchette at 20. She just gained 4 points in terms of who Quebecers see as the best premier. And Charles Midiard is at 15, minus 2 points. So that's very interesting because it tells you a lot of things that still people are judging Paul Saint-Pierre Plamondon, are judging Madame Fréchette, and also Monsieur Midiard. We can also ask, is it the end of the honeymoon when it comes to Charles Midiard or not? But 2 points is very little, so it's in the margin of error. But you can say that for the moment, Christine Fréchette had a very strong start, and it shows now in the polls. People are seeing her as the best premier. But you know what? It helps when you're actually the premier and you're able to govern.
5: So let me ask a question. First of all, it's very funny. Remember, we're still pretty early, right? Still pretty far away. And I don't know is the leader at 29%. When I talked to David Hertel earlier on, and you kind of look at Charles Milliard and try to wonder why this is happening. Now, obviously, there's been a bit of a spotlight on Christine Fréchette. It's only natural, I would think, that you know, people are seeing her, and she's made trips here, gone to the U.S., gone to France, etc. What does Charles Milliard, in your opinion, really have to do? He's going to look at these poll results and try to wonder why he's doing not as well as he was before, and she's doing so much better. And forget about, you know, she's in the limelight. Is there something else going on here?
6: Yeah, I think that for the Liberals, it's always difficult because you want to put some ideas forward. You want to put a platform forward so you kind of make a difference between the CAQ. But the problem is that you don't want to shoot all your bullets. We're still very early. You want to keep some momentum, for example, for early autumn or end of the summer. But at the same time, people are still thinking who is exactly Charles Midiard, but also what is he proposing? What is he going to be or do different from the CAQ? So it's always, you want to kind of have a change, but at the same time, you want to know what is that change. So I think it's difficult for him. It's always difficult for a new leader. He needs to be seen as a premier, but also make some proposals. At the same time, I think he's been doing well in terms of doing a lot of events and at the same time announcing very early some candidates. But I think that people are still wondering what exactly is the Liberal Party of Quebec proposing.
5: So is that about finding one issue and just going, you know, going to bat and saying, look, it's kind of the, you know, the idea of no one really knows, at least, you know, when we were talking about this, really, no one really knows what he stands for.
6: Yes, the problem is we don't know what's his elevator speech. I mean, if we are with him in the elevator and he has to tell us in 50 seconds what he stands for and what he's going to do if he's elected premier. For the moment, I don't think people can say, okay, that's important or that's important for him. For the moment, there's a lot of ideas, but he needs to put a bit of meat around the bone.
5: Okay. Beyond that, let's talk a little bit about Christine Frechette, her trip to Paris. And obviously, you know, as big a deal as this was to go back and be welcomed by Emmanuel Macron, what are we coming back with?
6: When it comes to deliverables, not a lot, but I think it was important for Madame Frechette. Look, I'm from international trade. I was in the Harper government, so I'm all about economic diplomacy. I think it's important for premiers and ministers and prime ministers to travel. And at the same time, don't forget that Quebec has a special relationship in France. If the premier of Ontario or the premier of British Columbia goes to France, they will not meet with the president of France. But because of that special relationship, she was able to have that meeting. I think it's important because you always have to be and remind French people that, you know, we have to do more business. We have a free trade agreement with Europe, but at the moment, we're still not using it to the fullest. But when it comes to deliverables, it was a bit light. But as you know, it was also a lot of a political, you know, image of Christine Frechette being seen as a stateswoman and traveling abroad. Exactly the same game plan that Mark Carney did before the election.
5: Okay. Let me move on from that and talk about the other story today that's in the news. Newfoundland, Labrador. Surprise, surprise. What we thought was a done deal. Well, according to Newfoundland, Labrador and their new administration, not so much.
6: Yes, it's very difficult because we thought it was a done deal. It was announced by the former premier of Newfoundland and Labrador and Premier Legault. Now the new premier wants to renegotiate, wants to have better terms, wants also to export energy from Newfoundland and Labrador directly to the U.S. through Quebec without using Hydro-Quebec, having this kind of corridor. Mm-hmm. So that's something that can be very challenging. Remember when other provinces wanted to make a pipeline on Quebec and it was called Energy East? Quebec wasn't very happy. I don't think that Quebec is going to be very happy also to let Newfoundland and Labrador have a grid directly to the United States. But it's a big, big dilemma because also we are going to have an election. Is this going to be settled soon? I don't think so. If I'm the premier of Newfoundland and Labrador, I'm going to wait for an election. I'm going to wait for another government and see what are going to be the terms. But also it's a question of what the federal government is going to do because last week, Prime Minister Carney did announce that he wanted to have more connection between provinces when it comes to electricity. Is he going to get involved? I don't know, but at the end of the day, this is a provincial jurisdiction between provinces, and normally the federal doesn't get involved in those kinds of projects.
5: So if you play this out, Rudy, how do you imagine this does play out? I mean, we heard Bernard Dranville speaking to this today. You know, when I talked about this earlier on, I said they didn't really have a deal. They had an outline for a plan for a deal, or whatever you want to call it. Where does it go from here?
6: It's difficult because there's a lot of posturing. There's a lot of history. There's a lot of bad blood. We know that in the past, Newfoundland found that their feeling was that they were ripped off. But the reality is that when it was first negotiated, it was money from Quebec. It was the risk was taken from Quebec. And that's why the terms were better from Quebec, because they were taking all the risk. It is true that when you look at the numbers now, all the profits, all the revenue, a large part of it goes to Quebec. Premier Legault did a big step forward. He was willing to renegotiate earlier than the deadline, providing more revenues to Newfoundland and Labrador. And we thought it was a done deal. Now they want to renegotiate. But I don't think that nothing is going to happen in the short term because if I'm the premier of Newfoundland and Labrador, yeah, I'll wait for another government for 4 years.
5: Okay. Last story in the news. This is, I guess, in the news yesterday, on into today as well with the announcement that, and I'm not sure that one has anything necessarily to do with the other, that we're going to be grounding the snowbirds. It's going to be a while now before they're back. This has to do with planes and, you know, the fact that it's got to happen soon. And when you don't plan, I guess, and apparently the government didn't plan very well, the previous government, for this. But it brings me back to what this deal between U.S. and Canada, our Commission on Defense, when it was, do we call him a low-level member when he's the undersecretary of the Department of War?
6: Yes, it's very weird because those kinds of announcements, is it a political announcement?
5: Right.
6: Is it because it's a White House directive? Are they trying to put another thing on the table to negotiate? Because this partnership has been going on since the Second World War. It's normally something that Canada can always agree with the U.S. when it comes to defense. And the reality is that if you look at the last year, Canada has you know, delivered, put their money where their mouth is when it comes to defense and, you know, having more spending and having, for example, boats and investing in the north and having radars and all of that. So it's kind of difficult to understand. Is it political posturing from the U.S. side? Are they trying to, again, throw a wrench? I don't know, but it's something that was supposed to work. The same way that, for example, we just had a great success in space with the U.S., so we don't understand what's happening now with defense.
5: So I would ask you, you know, you said you don't know, but if you had to take a guess, is this just political retribution from what you can figure?
6: Yes, because at the end of the day, you have to know that they haven't met since 2024, so it's not kind of a big deal. It's not something that, you know, it was like we're supposed to have a meeting next week or in the upcoming month. But I do think that it's another thing that they want to throw forward, wanted to see if Canada is going to ask for that meeting or ask to resume those kinds of normal conversation.
5: All right, we leave it at that. Rudy, thanks so much.
6: Thank you.
5: Take care. Let's go to traffic, CJD and Hunter Traffic Center with Mark Shalhoub on what has turned out to be, from last I heard, a pretty miserable afternoon.
7: Still is, Aaron, and not getting any better. The outbound Mercier joins the party with an incident at the superstructure. It's pretty much a parking lot from Ville-Saint-Pierre. A challenge getting there as a result on the 20 West from Turcotte. Eastbound less intense between 55th and 1st Avs. 13 South from Côte de l'Est down to the 20. 13 North from before Côte de l'Est to Henri Bourassa with stop-and-go action leaving Laval until you hit the 640. 15 North at Salaberry. We have a left lane fender bender backing almost to the Met, and then stop and go before Saint-Martin until you hit Saint-Janvier. Met West, no easy task from Lacordaire to DeCary. 40 East, solid from Cavendish over to Saint-Laurent. DeCary North, bottom to top in slow-mo. Outbound La Fontaine, there's no motion. There's a stall in the tunnel. You have one lane, nobody's moving. And the Champlains from De La Vérendrye with the Victoria down to just one lane until 7 p.m. Both lanes will be shuttered at that time until the morning rush when you get both into the city as per usual. Jumpstart helps kids across Canada access sport and play so more kids can get into the game. Learn more at jumpstart.canadiantire.ca. And I'd be remiss if I didn't mention the Green Line has service interruption between Angrillon and Lionel Grou until 5:40. They have emergency buses now at this point. Aaron, with your next report at 5:30.
5: Where is that? Which part of the rim?
7: Well, that is the Green Metro line.
5: Oh, the Metro, sorry.
7: Angrillon and Lionel Grou. Angrillon and Lionel Grou, they have special bus service because the Metro won't be back up and running for another 20-plus minutes.
5: All right. Thanks for that, Mark. Appreciate the update. 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Mitsumi Takahashi back this afternoon. We're going to talk about a couple of stories in the news. So, Mitsumi, I didn't talk about this at all. I did see the story this morning. A first large-scale study on the eating habits of Quebecers. Just that headline makes me think this is not good news.
8: Yeah. It's a big one, though. They studied 7,000 people, 26,000 meals. The good news is we are eating less sugar, apparently, which kind of surprised me. What's not so surprising is we're eating too much salt, but not because of putting salt on food or eating potato chips.
5: Sure.
8: But it's bread and cheese, mainly.
5: Oh, I thought you were going to say processed foods. Bread and cheese?
8: Yeah, because there's a lot of salt and cheese, especially in things like Parmesan, right? And bread, apparently, has a lot of salt in it. So people are getting a lot of salt, but not knowingly. Because I don't think people really think about salt when they eat bread.
5: Oh. Yeah. Do you check labels when you're doing this for sugar? And so I do when I look at sugar on a label to see how many grams of sugar. Do you do that when you shop?
8: No. No, I don't.
5: Never.
8: I guess I should. But the thing is, I don't have a sweet tooth.
5: Okay.
8: So that's really not a problem.
5: Yeah.
8: But I would not have thought that bread would be.
5: Nor would I.
8: Yeah.
5: Frankly, I wouldn't have thought cheese. I would have thought cheese for fat, possibly, but not for sugar.
8: Well, yeah, but if you look at the, you know, the drier cheeses, the creamier cheeses, yeah, you're right. It's got a lot of fat in it. But when you think of the hard cheeses, like the Parmesan or the, you know, those have a lot of salt.
5: Yeah, the good news is I can't afford to buy Parmesan. But other than that, that is a concern. Have you seen how expensive that is?
8: Everything is expensive.
5: No, I know, but just like a little triangle of it's like $30.
8: I know.
5: It's crazy.
8: I know, it's good though.
5: It is.
8: I mean, like, there's nothing like bread and cheese and a glass of red wine. I mean, really.
5: Oh.
8: And it's all terrible for us.
5: Oh, look at you. Okay. So there you go. That story will be on the news tonight. And F1 week, Habs, there's a lot going on in the city. By the way, not sure if you're doing this story tonight. Are you doing something with the respect to the police and the amount of police that are out on the streets, that were out on the streets after the game and at all games now?
8: Well, the thing is, what we tried to do this morning, we were making phone calls because we were trying to figure out how much all of this is costing
5: right.
8: the city,
5: yeah.
8: right? Because it's not just the riot police that are out, but there's a lot of garbage. The cleanup is unbelievable, especially in that area around the Bell Center. Somebody's got to pay for it.
5: Right.
8: And we were trying to figure out how much all this is costing, and we couldn't get anybody to tell us.
5: Oh.
8: Yeah.
5: Do the Canadians, does the organization have to bear some of this cost? Do we know?
8: We have no idea. Like I said, we were trying to figure it out because that begs the question, right? When you see the riot police out, the riot police are not called out unless they have to be called out because they're seen as being sort of antagonizing, right, when the riot police are there. So they really don't call them out unless they have to. But apparently last night they had to because, well, first off, people were setting off fireworks in a crowd, which is really, really dangerous. Yeah. And then, you know, I guess a few people, not a lot, but a few people, I guess they had too much to drink and they started, you know, throwing garbage cans around. And so the riot police had to move in then.
5: Okay. I read, by the way, there was, what, was there one arrest or no arrest last night, just a couple of people ticketed?
8: Yeah, there were a couple of people. The people who were ticketed for the fireworks, from what I understand. But what it looks like, though, downtown as of Thursday, it's going to be a parking lot. The other thing that's really interesting as a story, though, for people who are really interested in F1 is Sweeta. I heard some of it on your news. She went behind the scenes at the paddocks, and that's a really interesting story because we're the only F1 track that has a real winter, you know, so they start working on it in the fall before everything gets iced over.
5: Oh,
8: yeah.
5: I was surprised to learn today. You know, I said something the other day, we were just talking, our producers, you know, we're sitting around, I said, you know what, it's been an odd year. I know the Grand Prix has been moved up, right? It's on Sunday, but there doesn't seem, for whatever reason, at least not from where we're sitting, to be as much buzz about the Grand Prix, even this late, than there usually is every year. Is that something you notice?
8: But I think it's because it's been overshadowed by the Habs.
5: Okay.
8: So first off, by the time, usually when we used to have it in June. So hockey season was over at that point for Montreal.
5: Right.
8: And there wasn't really very much going
5: on. To focus on, right,
8: and
5: good point.
8: Yeah, and people were really looking, like we saw F1 weekend as sort of like the real start to summer. Whereas this is the first time it's come in this early. And a lot of people were just surprised. Like I'd mentioned it to people and they said, why is it so early?
5: Mm.
8: But I think it's the Habs. I think,
5: you know, a good point. Yeah.
8: Everybody's just talking about the Habs. Oh, and you heard what everybody is talking about with the song, the Tina Turner song?
5: No.
8: Okay, because I'm never going to be able to hear this Tina Turner song ever again.
5: What?
8: You're simply Dobesh. Better than all the rest.
5: That's great. That's good.
8: I know, but yeah. I'll never be able to listen to that song without thinking you're simply Dobesh.
5: That's good.
8: Because if you listen to it, that's exactly, it sounds like that's what she's saying.
5: You're simply Dobesh. That's excellent. Who came up with that? Do we know?
8: I don't know. I heard it on the radio this morning.
5: So did you hear the one, our friends over at Energy Next Door came up with a Dobesh song as well? Did you hear this one? This is done to, remember Sugar Sugar by the Archies?
8: Yes.
5: Have you heard this?
8: No.
5: There you go.

0: Lava.
1: Watchez-vous.
2: Yeah.
3: I gotta say though, I like the Tina Turner better.
2: Okay, well that's
3: You're
2: fine.
3: Simply Dobesh.
2: That's excellent.
3: Better
2: by
3: than
2: the way.
3: All the rest.
2: I'm gonna try to find that somewhere. You know what I said today? We were talking about this earlier in the show, right at the top, and I said it's funny because now, of course, the thing you hear at Canadians games, and sometimes it makes me crazy because they do it at the weirdest times. It's one thing when you're killing the other team and things are going really well, or you're trying to get the team to go, and what do you hear? You hear "Olé, olé, olé." That's become the chant now, right?
3: Mm-hmm.
2: You remember if we go all the way back to 1993, which is the last time, of course, the Canadians won the Stanley Cup, they weren't chanting olé, olé. Do you remember what they were chanting?
3: No.
2: This.
3: Oh, yes.
2: Huh?
3: Okay, but I have another really interesting fact for you.
2: Who knew we'd go this way? Yes.
3: Okay, so...
2: Well, hold on a sec. Does it involve a cat?
3: No.
2: Okay, go ahead.
3: No, we have to get to the ducklings, though. The great duckling
2: oh,
3: rescue.
2: I'm sorry.
3: We have
2: okay.
3: to. But. Okay, so 1993, the Canadians, when they won, it was the youngest team to have won the Stanley
2: yes,
3: Cup.
2: Right.
3: With the average age of, like, I think it was 25, okay. 26, something. Okay, this current team...
2: Is the youngest team in the
3: yes,
2: NHL.
3: Yes, since...
2: The 1993. Yeah.
3: Since 1993.
2: Yeah.
3: And the last team to do it was the Montreal Canadiens.
2: That's right. And you know what
3: so
2: that
3: there
2: means?
3: You, go.
2: You know what that means at the end of the day?
3: What?
2: Nothing.
3: Nothing.
2: All right. And then finally, the story you want to touch on today, I'm afraid we have nothing on cats, but we have something on ducklings.
3: Yes. And luckily, there were no cats around.
2: Luckily.
3: But this is a woman, Nicole, in RDP. So she sees this duck at the bottom of her driveway, frantic, running around this manhole cover. And she looks in, and what does she see but 14 ducklings? And so she calls 311. She couldn't get the manhole off because it was too heavy.
2: Okay.
3: So she calls 311. The municipal crews show up 10 minutes later, and they help her save the 14 ducklings.
2: Oh, that's fantastic.
3: Think the most amazing thing about this story is that she called 311 municipal services, and they showed up 10 minutes later.
2: Which is... Wonderful, except some people may wonder why we're getting her that fast for ducklings and people might have to wait a bit longer. But then again, I don't want to spoil the story.
3: Yeah, but there are 14 ducklings,
2: Aaron. Well, of course.
3: Aaron.
2: Not like there's just 10. There's 14 of them.
3: Well, yeah.
2: Yeah. By the way, I think I may have found this. Brian, go ahead and bring this up. Is it what you're referring to, Mitz?
4: Dobbers! You're simply the best!
3: Yeah.
4: What a save by Dobbers! You're simply
2: Well done. Okay. So there you go. I will point, you watched the game obviously last night, right?
3: Yes.
2: The whole thing?
3: Yes.
2: Including the overtime?
3: Yes.
2: Okay. And how did you react? Did you go crazy? Did you yell, scream? And whatever?
3: No,
2: I'm curious how you react to that.
3: No, I'm very laid back when I watch these things. Yeah.
2: So what was your, if you don't mind me asking, what was your reaction?
3: I thought.
2: You turned it off and went to bed. What
3: I thought
2: did you do?
3: That's good.
2: That's what you thought?
3: Yeah, I thought.
2: That's
3: oh,
2: good.
3: That's good.
2: Oh, that's good. Okay.
3: Yeah.
2: Now you know. Mitz, thank you.
3: Okay. I'll
2: see you tomorrow. She's
3: going
2: to be anchoring your 6 o'clock CTV News coming up, which you can, by the way, catch on CTV, the CTV News app, and, of course, on Crave as well. We'll take our break. When we come back after the 5:30 news, a Concordia professor who has decided after 30 years, he's had enough, not just of Concordia, he's had enough of Canada, and he's moving to America. You're going to hear from Gad Saad as to why he's doing this. That's next.
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0: Good afternoon. It's 5:30. I'm Jason Mayoff for the CTV News Update. Quebec says it has completed or mostly completed 29 of 65 recommendations from the Laurent Commission on Youth Protection. The government says 27 other recommendations are still in progress or partly done. The Laurent Commission investigated the 2019 tragic death of a 7-year-old girl from Granby. Quebec's energy minister says the government remains committed to getting a final agreement with Newfoundland and Labrador. Bernard Drinville's comment comes after the proposed Churchill Falls mega deal on hydroelectricity suffered a new setback when reviewers in Newfoundland said the deal is not in that province's best interest. And a fourth arrest now in the 2024 killing of a 14-year-old boy from Montreal in Frampton, south of Quebec City. The SQ has arrested an 18-year-old in Rivière-des-Prairies. He was a minor at the time. Police say their organized crime unit made the arrest. For more news, including a new study that finds Quebecers love cheese and salt, go to ctvnewsmontreal.ca. With the latest from the CJAD 800 Traffic Centre, here's Lauren Glazer.
6: Still a service interruption on the Green Metro line between Anguignon and Lionel Grou. They have shuttle buses filling the void until then, if that is indeed when everything is back up and running normally. Meantime, we do have a sticky drive on the Met West from Le Cordon to Decarie, the 40 East, heavy from Cavendish over to Saint-Laurent, Decarie North, a crawl, it's link southbound sluggish, the top third. Turcotte Interchange now for the outbound Champlain on its 15 South approach. Victoria only has one lane outbound until 7 p.m., at which time both lanes will be closed at the Victoria Bridge until the morning rush hour when you get two into the city. As per usual, La Fontaine is from Beaubien. Had an earlier incident at the Mercier Bridge, still there at the superstructure, and that is slow as molasses spilling onto the 20 East approach, which is now from 55th Ave. Turcotte for the 20 West, leaving the island from across from John Abbott until you get over the Gallipeau Bridge. Tican West from Côte-Vertu even a little before until merging onto the 13 North and on the approach to the 40 at Sources is where you start to have a bit of a pinch as well. From May 22nd to 24th, due to the Formula One Grand Prix, major slowdowns are expected on the Bonaventure Expressway and the Jacques-Cartier Bridge. Take public transit, traffic and transit every 15 minutes on CJAD 800 with yours truly, Mark Chaloup, coming up next at 5:45.
0: Your Dormez-vous Weather Center forecast, mainly cloudy with a chance of showers tonight, the low 20 degrees. Mainly cloudy and a little windy tomorrow, chance of showers early in the morning, clearing in the afternoon, the high 25, and Thursday sunshine and the high 17. It's 28 downtown, but it feels like 33. Your next CTV News update is at 6 o'clock.
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12: 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Mei's motto in life, speak truth to power and live authentically. Mei Chu. My friend.
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2: Story this morning in the Montreal Gazette, which kind of caught my eye. It concerns a gentleman by the name of Professor Concordia, at least he was, named Gad Saad, who's decided, you know what, I had enough of Montreal, had enough of Canada. I'm moving to the U.S. And happy to do so. So Gad Saad is on the line. Professor, thank you for being with us. Let me begin by, first of all, a little bit of context here. You were at Concordia for how many years?
14: 32 years. I joined straight out of my PhD in 1994.
2: Okay. And all of a sudden, well, all of a sudden now, this decision you made didn't happen all of a sudden, but why have you decided to walk and leave and not only leave Concordia, people do, but move full-time to the U.S.? What brought this on?
14: Several reasons. First, and I'm not just trying to be courteous here, I'm being truthful. I've had a wonderful career at Concordia. They've given me all of the freedoms that one could hope for as a professor to pursue any research that I wanted, to write about whatever I wanted. But number one, even though I've been in Canada since the 1970s, we're originally from Lebanon, I've never acclimatized to the weather here. And as I get older, I'm even less open to, you know, facing the dreadful winter. So that was number one. Number two, I'm not a huge fan of the Quebec and Canadian governments taking most of the labor of my mind as parasitic taxation. If I can go to a place where I pay astoundingly lesser taxes, it's certainly going to help my future and that of my family. Weather, parasitic taxation, and a great opportunity at the University of Mississippi said that it was time for me to go to the next chapter of my life.
2: Okay, so let me go back to something else, because maybe I've kind of gotten this wrong. You have been a very vocal critic of policies under Justin Trudeau, specifically with respect to transgender rights, etc. Your book, by the way, you have a book called Suicidal Empathy. How long has this been out?
14: Suicidal Empathy came out exactly a week ago, and it's been number one in Canada across all books for much of the past week.
2: Okay, so in that book, correct me if I'm wrong, you basically argue that Canada, you say under Justin Trudeau, is one of the clearest examples of, for all intents and purposes, suicidal empathy in the world. Can you explain what that means to you? What is suicidal empathy?
14: Right. Thank you for that question. Look, empathy is a wonderful virtue to possess. We are a social species, so it makes sense for you and I, Aaron, if we wish to have a meaningful conversation, I need to put myself in your mind and vice versa. So empathy is wonderful, but like most things in life, it has to be well modulated. Aristotle explained to us several thousand years ago that too little of something is not good, too much of something is not good, and that also applies for empathy. If you have no empathy, you're a psychopath. But if you have hyperactive empathy that is invoked in the wrong situations toward the wrong targets, you end up with suicidal empathy.
2: So you argue that those wrong targets are which ones?
14: Caring more about illegal immigrants than you care about American vets. Caring more about Mother Earth than reproducing, because to reproduce would mean that you are increasing carbon footprints. Caring more about women with penises than you care about biological women, and there are countless other such examples would be, here's another one, caring more about recidivist felons than about their victims. All of these examples stem from dysregulated empathy.
2: Okay, that's one very giant pot of a lot of things that, you know, you're saying we are overly, or as you just said, hyper-empathetic about. If we go back to 2017, which is, I think, what brought you into the spotlight, if I've read this correctly, you were opposed to Bill C-16 that was introduced back then. That's the legislation that added gender identity and gender expression to the Canadian Human Rights Act. That was under a government then that's no longer in power. Has there been a change? Has the one that you've noticed that would have changed your mind on this or not?
14: Unfortunately, it hasn't. That's another reason why I thought it was maybe time for me to go and pursue my professorial career elsewhere. Canada is fully parasitized by suicidal empathy. And let me give a concrete example from academia. Last year, the University of Waterloo, which is the equivalent of Caltech or MIT in the U.S., right? A very strong STEM university with very strong engineering and computer science background, put out two calls for Canada research chairs, which are the highest professorships that the Canadian government endows. And they were looking for two types of artificial intelligence professor. For one of the calls, the professor that could apply had to be transgender, non-binary, gender fluid, or two-spirit. That's probably not the best way to organize science.
2: You're kind of making the DEI argument in the U.S., right, in a sense, by saying that?
14: I am. Diversity and inclusion and equity is a cancer to the dignity of meritocracy. That doesn't mean that if people do not start with equal opportunities, we don't correct that. There was a time when women were not allowed on university campuses, and we fixed that. We actually now have a preponderance of women in university campuses. So I'm not suggesting that there aren't at times institutional barriers. There are. But to argue that we are going to be adjudicating academic excellence that keeps a country competitive within the intellectual landscape based on whether I'm non-binary or two-spirit is probably, again, not the best way to organize science.
2: So, you know, as I hear you say that, I think to myself, where do you draw that line? You brought up a wonderful example, right, of women who had been in the past held back. So we recognize that. We say, okay, let's fix that. We did. Why can't the line be expanded to accommodate other people?
14: Well, it depends what the accommodation looks like. So, for example, if you now start arguing that the scientific method is only one way of knowing, but there are alternative but equally valid ways of knowing because you want to elevate indigenous voices, that is not a good idea, right? There is a way for us to ensure that we live in a fair society without murdering truth, right? There is no, I'm Lebanese Jewish. There is no Lebanese Jewish way of doing evolutionary psychology. There's only evolutionary psychology. The scientific method frees us from the shackles of our personal identities. So yes, there is a place for the government to intervene and help people who have been structurally marginalized, but that doesn't mean that we create a new ethos within the university where we decolonize and indigenize science.
2: Well, so to that point, you said structurally marginalized. If you deal with indigenous people in this country who have been structurally marginalized and continue to be, what would be the solution to allow those people to be able to fill some of those jobs, professorships, et cetera, in your mind?
14: Give them equality of opportunities. I came within my lifetime. This is not going back 250 years ago when there was a battle between the Iroquois and French Canada. I came from imminent execution in Lebanon. My parents were kidnapped by Fatah and tortured. My grandparents escaped Syria. My brother-in-law's family escaped Alexandria. So I don't have to invoke intergenerational trauma. It's the trauma of my childhood. We came to Canada with nothing. Canada was kind enough to accept us, but we had the dignity to pull up our shirts and say, we will take it from here, and here I am talking to you on the radio. So victimhood might be part of your heritage, and that's perfectly fine. But what defines your dignity is that you overcome it.
2: I would ask you, because we're going to run out of time, this idea then, so you've been in Canada for, you said, more than 30 years.
14: Yes.
2: You look back at the time you spent here. This is the country that educated you, employed you for three decades, gave you a platform that you've now become internationally known for. Is there no gratitude here? I mean, why not simply stay here and try to make the system better?
14: There is infinite gratitude, but how far does my gratitude go? I'm not a free individual that can exercise. Once you accept me in, I'm bound to be a prisoner to this country. There is no such thing as free market. If another society says, we want to welcome you and we're not going to steal 60% of your income, I don't have the dignity to do that. Aaron, I've had to walk around with protection because of the positions that I've taken precisely to protect Canadian values. I think I've done my dues, and maybe it's time for people to say, thank you for your services and best of luck down south.
2: Protection from what? So when you say you've had to walk around with protection, what was that attack or perceived attack on you?
14: Well, you can pick a long list of potential threats. But when you, for example, are a high-profile Jewish professor who comes out in defense of Jewish causes and of Israel, it might not go very well for you.
2: But there have been others subject to the same thing. That's sadly the world we're living in right now. I imagine that will change at some point as well. But that's not the reason you're leaving.
14: I mean, there are certain realities in Montreal that have made it a bit less friendly for people with my religious heritage. I can tell you that in the south where I'm moving to, There are a lot of lesser threats. You know, I was once, by the way, threatened, death threat, while walking with my then 10-year-old son. When I went to see the police and detectives were placed on that particular case, they told me, well, maybe you shouldn't be talking about such things. And in any case, if he comes back again, then just call 911, because I don't have the personal agency to actually carry an arm to protect myself. Right. Because when the guy is trying to come and knife me, I'm sure that he'll stop and I'll say to him, please, please wait a second. Let me call 911.
2: Okay, I get it.
14: And then only after that knife me.
2: Okay, I have to wrap up. I just want to go to one quote that you did say, and I just explain this and we'll wrap this up. You wrote, my inner spirit is American. What does that mean?
14: I believe in complete personal freedom, and therefore, to that extent, entrepreneurial meritocracy, can-do attitude is much more aligned in that sense with the U.S. than it is with Canada, and that does not take away the fact that I love Canada and will always honor it.
2: Okay, we will leave it at that. I wish you the best, and I thank you for the time. Thanks so much.
14: Thank you so much. Cheers.
2: Okay. By the way, someone writing in, texting and say, what did he teach at Concordia? So taught marketing there, as well as evolutionary psychology. And I'm not sure what else, but it says here, he from 2008 to 2018, he held the Concordia University research chair, rather, evolutionary behavioral sciences and Darwinian consumption. So in case you're curious, there you go. 547, let's go to traffic. CJD 800 Traffic Center, check on the drive. Mark Shalhoub, Mark.
6: And transit with bad news for you and everybody. Aaron, the Green Line, the service interruption was supposed to end at 5:40. Now it's been extended on that Green Line between Angrignon and Lionel Grue due to an intervention by Emergency Medical Services, and service expected to be up and running again, fingers crossed, at 6:20. Over on the 20 West, a crawl from the 15 North approach into the Turcotte interchange until you get past Ville-Saint-Pierre, where it is heavy duty for the outbound Mercier, still tending to that incident at the superstructure. 20 East, feeling the reverberations from 55th Ave, as you also have no picnic up to carry north its entire length. 40 East and 520 East from Cavendish into their respective circles beyond the Metropolitan eastbound, also in slow-mo until Saint-Laurent. Westbound is from Vio over to DeCary and between the Côte Vertu exit and the 13 North. Southbound 13 bogging you down from before Hickmore. Champlain from Turcotte, Victoria, De La Montagne at Wellington, with just one lane available until 7 p.m. heading to the shore, when you'll have none in either direction. 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CJD 800 Traffic and Transit up next at 6 o'clock.
2: All right. Thank you, Lauren. 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

0: That's Carly Simon's Anticipation. Goes all the way back to 1971. Big Carly Simon fan. I know it's not Nancy Sinatra. By the way, let's update you on the Nancy Sinatra situation. Alice Martin, our producer, is here. Alice, how are we doing on that?
1: No, unfortunately.
0: All right. So Carly Simon, that song, by the way, Anticipation, you may remember it as the Heinz Ketchup song, because it was. Remember that one of the all-time great commercials? It was just a bottle of Heinz Ketchup turned upside down with the ketchup coming out, and that song underneath, Anticipation, waiting for the... Remember that? But the interesting story for the song was written by Carly Simon in just 30 minutes while waiting for a date with Cat Stevens. That's a great story. That's where the song comes from. They dated for a while. She ended up marrying James Taylor. Okay, 5:54, some of the news you may have missed today, starting with this. Someone put this together on the internet. I'll call it what I found on the internet today because I forgot to play it the other day. Lately, there are so many songs that have been written. AI creates a bunch of them as well, but there's some very talented people in this country. Someone decided to take... I don't know how much AI is used in this. I don't think much, but they've decided to, go ahead and wrote a song, basically extolling the virtues of Canada. Listen to this.
2: Welcome to

0: Except when we lose.
1: I thought that was fantastic. Everything you need to know about Canada, they covered it from coast to coast. So there you go. Brian, can we put that up on our webpage?
2: I don't think so.
1: Why not?
2: Is it ours?
1: Oh, yeah, it's ours.
2: Okay,
1: yeah.
2: No problem.
1: Yeah, it's ours. So you can find it. What? Why is Alice making a face?
3: No, I did not make a face.
2: Yes, I've never made a face
3: in my entire life.
1: You make faces all the time. All right. So there you go. I hope you like that. I just thought it was really, really good. By the way, happy birthday today, before I forget, to Pete Townsend. If you're a fan of The Who, Pete Townsend celebrating a birthday today. How old is Pete Townsend? He's 81 today. Happy birthday. And then this story, because, you know, perhaps you have a child at home, you know, maybe a 20-year-old, and you're saying, well, I wish he or she would finally get their act together. Well, this will make you feel good. 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
1: Okay, we're going to wrap it up as we get out of here. If you did not hear this, I think it's worth playing again. So PK Subban, the former Montreal Canadiens defenseman, who's now a hockey analyst on ESPN. So he's watching the game last night with a friend. This is his reaction to Alex Newhook's winning goal in overtime.
15: Yeah, drive, Evie. Yeah! Yeah! Yeah!
16: Oh
15: New Hawk!
16: Oh my
15: New
16: God!
15: Hawk! New Hawk!
16: Oh my God!
15: New Hawk! New Hawk! Let's go! Let's go! Let's go!
1: Guess you could say he's still a fan, huh? That's going to wrap it up for me. I want to thank our producers, Alice Martin and Brian Kalasar, for putting it all together. And a thanks to you for being here as well. That is always much appreciated. We'll catch you back here tomorrow. Anytime after 2 o'clock, that's good for you, is good for me. Until then, be good to each other. Take care of yourself and all those folks around you, especially the little guys. He's 10. Oh, They're the most important people in your life. Have a great night, everybody. Stick around. The 6 o'clock CTV News with Mitsumi Takahashi is coming up next.

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1: Boy, folks are in a whole world of hurt with the domino effect in full effect because of the Mercier Bridge incident at the superstructure. It's spilling onto the 20 East from 55th Ave, the 20 West. At least it's not from the Turcotte Interchange anymore. Still slow merging 15 North for the 20 West. DeCary North, busy. Sherbert to the top. Southbound over the top third. Champlain from De La Vérendrye. Victoria is an absolute park.

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4: Good evening. This was a big morning for a lot of West Island commuters. It was the first real test of the new West Island branch of the REM. And the reviews from the commuters, so far so good. Here's my girl.
5: The first train left Fairview Point Claire and headed downtown just after 5:40 in the morning. This morning rush hour served as the first real test run for the new line, and commuters say it went smoothly.
6: I like it. It cuts my time from 2 hours to an hour.
5: West Islanders have waited for years to have access to the En Salaam branch.
6: Heading to McGill College, yes, it's a game changer for me. Like, usually I'll drive to Roxborough, Pierrefonds, and take that REM. But I'm testing this one out. No car, so we'll see what happens.
5: Some took the bus directly to the REM. The Fairview bus terminus has been moved and now sits underneath the elevated track. When commuters exit their bus, they are just steps away from the train.
7: The mindset behind the REM is to promote commutes and so to take bus line to go directly.
5: The Fairview station has 300 free parking spots, and though it did not fill up on Tuesday morning, there are concerns it might not be enough if the REM picks up in popularity.
6: As I have issues when I go to the Roxborough station, there's very little unpaid parking. I don't really feel like paying for parking, as well as paying for an Opus card. So I really think that we could use some additional parking.
5: Pulsar, the REM's operator, says there is a possibility of adding an additional 200 spots for a total of 500. The REM's reliability is also important.
8: If there's parking reliability, it's going to be, really good. It'll help the traffic, too, because I think a lot of people that drive will prefer to take this.
5: A quicker commute without wasting time in traffic.
7: Our worker leaving from Saint-Anne-de-Bellevue going to Gare Centrale, downtown Montreal, it would take approximately 38 minutes.
5: About 80 trains a day will run in each direction on the En Salaam line, picking up passengers every 14 minutes during peak hours. Matt Grillo, CTV News.
4: A man was stabbed in RDP last night. The 49-year-old man was found unconscious on Elie Beauregard near Perras Boulevard. That was around 9:15 last night. He's now recovering in hospital, and there have been no arrests. Well, Quebecers love their cheese and their salty meals, and they don't love their vegetables so much. It's the conclusion of the first large-scale study on the eating habits of Quebecers. Here's Stéphane Gihou.
9: The study focused on the eating habits of 7,000 Quebecers, and the authors say they found some worrying facts.
10: We have in this report, we show that less than 4 out of 10 Quebecers achieve the 5 servings per day of fruits and vegetables. So, you know, it's like 6 out of 10 are not able to do that.
9: What we do eat is a lot of cheese and a lot of salt. Way too much salt.
10: And our report identify 3 foods that are responsible for 50% of the sodium intake in Quebec. All the sauces and condiments that we put on our meals, they're very salty. Bread is the second one, and cheese.
9: Salt, just like processed food, is considered a major factor when developing cardiovascular disease. The study is aimed at providing better strategies to encourage healthier eating habits, says nutrition professor Dr. Stéphanie Chevalier.
11: So, some sort of fighting against the food environment. Mm-hmm. Bombarding us with all of these easily accessible foods and all prepared foods that are typically those who carry the most sodium or fat or sugar or a mixture.
9: The good news is that Quebecers have cut down on their enormous sugar consumption. But health experts say that the real change will begin when people start cooking at home again.
11: Eating just plain vegetables is boring, so we need to prepare them, to make them appetizing and tasteful, and that requires some cooking.

0: skills. And this is another aspect that I think is missing in our entire society.
1: It's a challenging proposition in a society where time is short and temptations constant all around us. Stéphane Giroux, CTV News.
2: The director of youth protection in Quebec says progress is being made. The Lahan Commission into Child Safety made 64 recommendations. That was 5 years ago. And it cited the failures that led to the death of a 7-year-old girl in Granby. Leslie Hill says since that time, about half the recommendations have been put into place and the rest are being worked on.
3: Major investments made in prevention, in first line services to try and sort of swing things around so that we're giving as much help to families as we can in communities before we use the Youth Protection Act. For youth protection itself, there have also been huge investments made in the last years.
2: It appears the Churchill Falls deal between Quebec and Newfoundland might have to be renegotiated. At least that's the recommendation from a review of the 2024 agreement commissioned by Newfoundland and Labrador.
4: It is a cause that is of vital importance to this province and for all Newfoundlanders and Labradorians now and long into the future.
2: The new Premier of Newfoundland and Labrador, Tony Wakeham, was elected last year and had been vocal about his opposition to the agreement that was negotiated by his predecessor. The review concluded that the agreement was not to the benefit of the province. People were out celebrating in the streets last night. The Montreal Canadiens are in the Eastern Conference Final after their win against the Sabres. The team now looks ahead to Game 1 and the Carolina Hurricanes. Here's Matt Gilmore.
5: Shot! Score!
6: A Game 7 winner in overtime. Sending a packed Bell Center into dreamland and the Habs into the third round.
7: It's a crazy feeling, a lot of emotion. Obviously, you know, it was a war all series long, and, you know, for it to end up being Game 7 in overtime.
8: That was an amazing shot, amazing play. You know, it took everything that we had to, you know, get through this series, and, you know, now we got to just reset, get some rest, and, you know, get ready to go to Carolina.
6: The game was played in Buffalo, but for the 21,000 Habs faithful watching along at the Bell Center, it was a roller coaster of emotion.
9: How's your heart rate? Really high. Yeah, it's hard to watch sometimes.
6: Then finally, relief and euphoria.
10: What emotion? It's still, I can't even explain. There's no words. No words. We get to see another round of playoff hockey.
6: Outside, the party continued in the street.
10: Honestly, it was a tough battle, but the thing is, with the Habs, we never lose in Game 7.
6: Police say most fans left peacefully, but there were some incidents. Two people were detained and ticketed for lighting fireworks outside the arena, and tear gas had to be deployed when a small group started throwing bottles and garbage cans at officers. Besides the trash left behind, there was no damage reported, and police did not make any arrests. Still, the mayor is calling for calm in the next round.
11: Let's enjoy the spirit of the Habs, and let's just do it in a secure manner, respectful manner.
6: The Habs now take the experience of another dramatic Game 7 win to Carolina to face the Hurricanes, who are so far undefeated in the playoffs.
12: But to get to live this, like these do or die situation in terms of you're moving on or you're done, the scoring, the big goal, the overtime, that feeling that a player has, it's unbelievable.
6: Game 1 goes Thursday at 8 o'clock. Matt Gilmore, CTV News.
2: And there will be a fourth game in the PWHL finals. The Victoire lost to Ottawa. The Charge scored two goals in the last 5 minutes of the game to win 2-1. Montreal now leads the best of five series 2-1. Montreal's coach says the team needs to do a better job in the third period.
13: The game is never going to be won or lost in the first period. And I think that that's something that, you know, everybody needs to realize as well is it's a long game. It's a chess match. It's establishing your game plan and, you know, trying to establish it before the other team.
2: Game 4 of the Walter Cup Finals is tomorrow. Meanwhile, the league has announced San Jose as the next expansion team. The PWHL now has 12 teams entering its fourth season, and that's double what it had since it was established 3 years ago. F1 fans from around the world are arriving in Montreal, and the Habs are in the playoffs, and that means getting around downtown Montreal as of Thursday will be a challenge, to say the least. Christine Long has more.
14: Big weekend for Montreal.
15: Up to 130,000 people are expected for the F1 Grand Prix race day on Sunday.
16: It is the biggest sporting and tourism event in the country.
15: Add to the Grand Prix festivities downtown, there will also be playoff hockey parties around town.
14: It will be a really big moment for Montreal, and for sure the public transportation, it's the way to use.
15: Laurence Oudroy of the STM says they're ready for the crowds.
16: For the 3 days of the event, we add more service in the metro, specifically on the yellow line, and also we modulate the service depending on the ridership and the schedule of the event. We also add more employees in different stations.
15: STM bus 777 and adapted transport buses will shuttle people to Parc Jean Drapeau, but cars that aren't already accredited for the races will not be allowed. Want to ride to the race? Extra Bixi bikes and 500 parking spots for personal bikes are available. Sandrine Garneau says F1 team started preparations early.
16: From an operational standpoint, it was crucial for us to be able to start our build in the fall. With the winter that we just had, which was particularly spicy, it would have been very difficult for us to be able to start our build in February and then be able to deliver for a May event. We are the only Grand Prix that is built in Nordic conditions.
15: Winter was rough on our roads, but Grand Prix organizers promise the construction festival takes a break this weekend.
14: There's all kinds of works going around all the city, so we've been working many months ago now on going around those work, making sure that they will be stabilized or less bigger in the spaces. To make sure that the weekend there'll be more fluidity in the mobility.
15: The Grand Prix grandstands are sold out. General admission tickets are still available for now. Christine Long, CTV News.
2: And later in the newscast, we'll go behind the scenes to Circuit Gilles Villeneuve. That's where they're still very busy setting up for this weekend's big F1 race. And coming up, Ottawa says it was a decision not taken lightly.
17: This is a significant moment, and it is an emotional one because of the extraordinary connection that this team has built with Canadians.
2: Canada's Snowbirds are on their final farewell tour. And 5 dead in San Diego, including 2 teenage suspects.
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20: The Victoria Bridge is a write-off. Just stay away. There's only supposed to be one lane open until 7 o'clock tonight, at which time there'll be none open for business until tomorrow morning's rush hour when you get into the city. And now, off and on, that single lane isn't even available with the barrier up and down intermittently. So no wonder nobody's moving from Wellington at almost Peel. And St. Patrick is also a parking lot heading eastbound. Champlain looks good by comparison. Less intense from De La Vérendrye. Getting down Atwater from Notre-Dame, a challenge en route to the 15. De Kerry North, busy. NDG Tunnel to the top. 40 east from after Cavendish over to Saint-Laurent. Eastbound 20, still solid from 50th Ave to Ville-Saint-Pierre, where it's busy from that point until you get on the outbound Mercier. At least the incident is history over at the Spans superstructure. Jumpstart helps kids across Canada access sport and play so more kids can get into the game. Learn more at jumpstart.canadiantire.ca. I'm Mark Chaloup from the CJAD 800 Traffic Center.
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2: Canada's snowbirds are being retired after 53 years of service. This is going to be their farewell season. Graham Richardson reports from Moose Jaw, Saskatchewan. That's the home of the snowbirds.
24: 2026 will be a farewell season for the snowbirds in these iconic jets. The Tudors are finally being retired after more than 55 years in the air.
17: This is a significant moment, and it is an emotional one because of the extraordinary connection that this team has built with Canadians over more than 5.5 decades. This decision was not taken lightly.
24: The defense minister announcing Canada will replace the aging jets with these, the new Siskin II prop planes, not a full jet. And it's not clear when Canada will take delivery of them.
25: We need to work with the manufacturer. We need to make sure that we receive them in graduated form. It will take some time for them to roll off the production line. But we're moving as quickly as we possibly can.
24: The government says it remains committed to Moose Jaw and the snowbirds, but starting in 2027, the fleet will be grounded for several years.
26: I inherited a situation where the planes literally had come to the end of their lives. They were unique in many respects. They didn't have the parts and other things to safely fly. So they are, the snowbirds will continue, and new planes are being commissioned and will arrive.
24: The snowbirds alumni called this a profoundly disappointing decision. They also point out the new planes are propellers. No other G7 nation flies aerobatic teams without full jets.
27: It wouldn't have been our first choice. You can't perform the same kind of show with a turboprop trainer that you can with a jet.
24: The mayor of Moose Jaw says there are mixed emotions for his town today.
28: The snowbirds are cherished to all of us. They are part of our fabric.
24: So there's still a lot of unanswered questions here. How long will it take the government to buy these new planes? When will they arrive in Moose Jaw? How long will the snowbirds be grounded? But most importantly, when will they fly again? Graham Richardson, CTV News, Moose Jaw.
2: Three Toronto police officers are facing charges in Spain. They're accused of assaulting a sex worker in a taxi in Barcelona. The officers are in Spain on vacation. They have been suspended from duty. The U.S. military is withdrawing from a long-standing advisory board for continental defense. It's seen as another sign of the growing rift between Canada and the United States. A Pentagon official is accusing Canada of not meeting its defense commitments. And this despite Canada meeting NATO's target of 2% of GDP for defense spending. The Joint Advisory Board on Defense was established in 1940. In San Diego, new details about the shooting at the Islamic Center. Two teenage shooters are dead. and the three men killed in the shooting are being remembered as heroes. Alex Stone reports.
4: Today, search warrants being executed at the homes of the two teenagers who police say opened fire at the Islamic Center of San Diego on Monday, as police try to understand why the 17 and 18-year-olds carried out the attack. Sources identify the two as Kane Clark and Caleb Vasquez.
5: We have confirmed three victims outside the building, as well as reportedly two shooters.
4: Police say the gunfire killed three adults, now identified as a manager of the mosque store for 40 years and a community member who moved people away from the gunfire.
6: They sacrificed their lives to protect the entire community inside the Islamic Center of San Diego.
4: And security guard Amin Abdullah.
7: He began to engage them with gunfire. Both suspects returned fire. His actions, without a doubt, delayed, distracted, and ultimately deterred these two individuals from gaining access to the greater areas of the mosque.
4: Inside the Islamic Center, children as young as kindergartners hid in closets as a gunfire was heard. Later, the children seen here brought out hand in hand by police. Investigators say the teens then drove down the street and fired at a landscaper who was hit but will survive. Police say the two suspects died of self-inflicted gunshot wounds. In their car, sources say, were anti-Islamic writings. The Islamic community of San Diego is in shock.
6: My community is mourning. My community is keeping our three heroes in their prayers.
4: This is still an active crime scene here today. Police have the front entrance closed off, the inside of the Islamic Center frozen in time as it all unfolded on Monday. Alex Stone, ABC News, San Diego.
2: New warnings today from the head of the World Health Organization. He's concerned by the speed and the scale of the Ebola epidemic in the Democratic Republic of Congo and in Uganda. There's now been one confirmed death from Ebola in Kampala. That is the capital of Uganda. An American doctor who was working with patients is also confirmed to have the virus. There have been 500 suspected cases and over 130 deaths since the Ebola outbreak began earlier this month.
8: This epidemic is caused by Bundibujo, a virus, a species of Ebola virus, for which there are no vaccines or therapeutics. In the absence of a vaccine, there are many other measures countries, of course, can take to stop the spread of this virus and save lives.
2: On Sunday, the WHO declared the outbreak a public health emergency of international concern. Heavy rains caused serious flooding in China. The rains are in the south and central parts of the country, and there is widespread damage. At least 10 people have been killed. More heavy rain is expected across the country this week. And British police are recommending criminal charges in connection with the Grenfell high-rise fire in 2017 that killed 72 people. There would be charges against 57 individuals and 20 organizations. An inquiry found that the companies had lied about the materials used in renovating the building. It was also found that the firefighting response was poor. And coming up, they're known as orphaned wells.
9: Nobody owns it. Nobody claims it. It's not under the Orphan Well Association at this point either.
2: There are environmental hazards, and they're everywhere across Alberta.
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18: Now, an update from the CJAD 800 Traffic Center.
12: Avoid the outbound Victoria Bridge at all costs. Not only are you supposed to have just one lane available to you to the South Shore until 7 p.m., when none will be open in either direction until morning, it is in an up-down mode, that barrier, so nobody's moving from Wellington at De La Montagne. Champlain looks like a better option, even though it's pretty heavy from before De La Vérendrye. What a mess getting down Atwater from the Ville Marie. If you want the Mercier, at least the incident at the superstructure is gone, but you have the damage from Ville Saint-Pierre until you board the span, 20 east from 50th to 1st Ave, westbound from Angrignon to Ville Saint-Pierre, with the 13 south feeling it from Hickmore, northbound from the 40 to Henri Bourassa, to carry north from the NDG tunnel to the top with the 40 east, no picnic from Cavendish over to Saint-Laurent is the 520 east into the circle. Lease a fully electric Chevrolet Bolt for $99 per week for 48 months, includes $7,000 in government rebates. 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
13: Well, these shorts and tanks were out with the summer-like weather today. Let's take a look at where we're sitting temperature-wise right now. Seeing the mid and high 20s really all across the board. So for those of us in Mirabel and Montreal, we're currently seeing a temperature of 27 degrees. And moments ago, we did make it up to our expected high for today that was sitting at 29. But I do want to point out our record high for this day. That dates back to 1962. We hit a record of 33.9 degrees, and with the humidity that we did have today, it felt even warmer than that at 35. And we're expecting that warmer weather to continue into this evening. So a low of 22 degrees is what we're looking at tonight, along with partly cloudy skies. Also seeing a 40% chance of some drizzling coming in, perhaps tomorrow morning as well, with that wake up temperature of 21 before we return to a daytime high of 22. Now by afternoon, we are looking at mainly sunny skies, and that's just what our future cast is showing. So we see some clouds coming in tonight at around midnight. We see those showers possibly at around 8 a.m. tomorrow, and then clearing as we get into the afternoon as of 1 p.m. But what's coming after that? Well, on Thursday, we're looking at mainly sunny skies, a slightly cooler day with a daytime high of 16. We'll have an overnight low of 7 degrees, so down to the single digits, and then we're looking at a return to a daytime high in the 20s. So 20 degrees on the dot is what we're expecting for Friday, just in time for the Formula One weekend. You will want to watch out for some clouds coming in on Saturday. On Sunday, that could turn into some possible showers. So we do have a 60% chance of roughly 11 millimeters coming in on Sunday. That would be with a daytime high of 21. But good news, as we head toward this time next week, we are looking at a return to that sun and cloud in 24.
2: Talk of peptides is all over social media. So is creatine. People who promote them claim they can do everything from quick weight loss to pain relief to repairing muscles to even stopping the aging process. Dr. Yves Benavou is a radiologist. He specializes in joint and pain management. Hi. Thank you very much for joining us again. Okay, so let's start with peptides, because I'm hearing about peptides everywhere. What exactly are they?
14: So peptides are basically proteins. So they're small amino acids. So proteins are made of small amino acids. And these peptides basically are signaling molecules in our body. So they're going to give some feedback to the body. You need to do this, you need to do that. So most people know peptides as, for example, insulin. Insulin basically is responsible for controlling the glucose inside our body. But also there's other peptides that are marketed right now for weight loss, muscle growth, anti-aging, or recovery. The key point is that some peptides are legitimate prescriptions, medications with strong evidence, and others, unfortunately, are being sold online with very little scientific data and almost no regulation.
2: Okay, so as you just said, you know, the people, what we see on social media is that these peptides are these like miracle supplements or something, and that they can do just about anything like anti-aging and weight loss. So what do we exactly know about peptides? Can it do any of those things?
14: So one of the peptides that are very popular right now, everyone is hearing about it, are all these GLP-1s, the ones that are regulating basically insulin and also helping people for weight loss. Those are legitimate ones that have real medical studies done behind. Other peptides that are promoted online for anti-aging, muscle repair, chronic pain, basically healing everything, simply don't have strong human evidence yet. So most of the claims that are coming around those molecules are animal studies, preliminary trials, and some anecdotal reports online. The other problem is the quality and safety, as many of these peptides are sold online. They're not necessarily FDA or Health Canada approved, and they can be contaminated or incorrectly dosed, so people have to be very careful with that.
2: Okay, now let's move on to creatine. I hear a lot of things about them too. Social media claims it can do all kinds of things. Again, anti-aging, energy, strength. It's even being called the supplement of the year. I mean, is it?
14: So creatine is actually different from all the trendy supplements that we hear online. It's actually one of the most studied sports supplements in history. Creatine actually really has a biological help in the body in terms that it helps muscle. It rapidly produces energy when we need it in short bursts or like, for example, weight training. And the evidence is very strong that creatine can improve strength. It can increase muscle performance. It can help recovery. And there's also emerging research right now that we're seeing that it could actually help with aging in terms of brain health and preserving muscle mass as we get older. But those areas are still developing.
2: Okay, so then what should we consider then when taking creatine? I mean, first off, who should be taking it? Should everybody be taking it then if it's so great? I mean, what do you counsel?
14: Well, if we're going to talk about creatine, the most important thing is that it actually may help. It's very useful for people that are doing training, athletes, older adults that are trying to preserve muscle mass. Some vegetarians actually take it as a supplement because they don't consume as much creatine in their diet. And most healthy people actually tolerate very well. It's important to stay hydrated. And the only drawback is that some people that have kidney disease should talk to their physician first. But one myth that people should understand that it is not true that taking too much creatine will damage kidneys in the long run.
2: Okay, so then overall then, what is the final verdict on peptides and creatine?
14: So if I had to say, basically creatine is very well studied. It's backed by science. If you don't have any kidney problems, then it's pretty safe. Peptides, it's much more complicated. So some peptides are legitimate breakthroughs in medicines like GLP-1s, but many products are being promoted online and are running a little bit too far ahead of the evidence. So consumers should be cautious about the miracle claims, like we call. So when products are too good to be true, and also be careful when you're buying online as they're not all properly regulated or under medical supervision.
2: Okay. Thank you very much for this.
14: My pleasure. Thank you.
2: The cost of living continues to rise, and that's raised the inflation rate. But it's not all bad news. John Venevalli Rao reports.
1: In Toronto, where gas prices are well over $1.90, many motorists we spoke with said they worry they'll go even higher.
3: Absolutely ridiculous. I wish I had more to say, but it's just honestly, it's too much. It's crazy.
15: In my own vehicle, I noticed that I don't drive as much.
1: And the latest headline inflation number, driven largely by the soaring cost of energy. Last month up 19% compared to a year ago. Gasoline up 28% because of the closure of the Strait of Hormuz and the switchover to a more expensive summer blend of gas.
16: The bottom line is, you know, we've got oil prices that are nearly double where they were at the beginning of the year.
1: Groceries were also more expensive, though food inflation, which was 4% in March, eased to 3.5% in April. With Statistics Canada noting the pace of price hikes eased for grocery items such as fresh vegetables, chicken, coffee, and tea. Still, many continue to struggle at the checkout counter.
17: I'm always scouring like the discount apps or, you know, the discount aisle kind of thing and, you know, trying to save a dollar where I can.
1: Rents were also up, but at a slower pace, rising 3.6% year over year. And some items were on the decline, including travel tours. Experts think the higher fuel costs just haven't filtered into the price of many items. But some also believe higher energy costs may actually be pushing down prices elsewhere as consumers spend less.
20: Because of those higher fuel costs, people have less money to spend on other things. So prices are easing in other areas.
1: Meanwhile, economists say with inflation outside of gas and food prices relatively tame, it'll take pressure off of the Bank of Canada to raise interest rates. John Venevalli Rao, CTV News, Toronto.
2: The Prime Minister was at a mine in Quebec today. He was at the Métawinie to launch the construction of what's being called the largest graphite mine in the G7. Mark Carney says the mine will help Canada and its allies.
21: In 1 year, we have signed 56 agreements on critical minerals with more than 10 countries because they know the world needs reliable partners in a dangerous world. And we know that entrepreneurs, such as those gathered here today, need predictability in the age of uncertainty.
2: The mine is expected to produce more than 100,000 tons of graphite a year over the next 25 years. Ottawa says the project could generate $2 billion for the economy and create about 1,000 jobs. Graphite is a key material used in electric vehicle batteries. Alberta has plans to build a new pipeline, but there are also a lot of inactive and orphaned oil and gas wells in that province. Some of them have been abandoned for years. Kathy Lee has more.
22: For more than a decade, this rusting oil field storage tank has sat untouched on Kelly Nelson's farmland after the company that operated it went under.
9: Nobody owns it. Nobody claims it. It's not under the Orphan Well Association at this point either.
22: Nelson now plans to contact the Orphan Well Association, the group responsible for cleaning up sites that no longer have an owner.
9: There's hazards, right? Like you've got gases and all the rest of it that might be there.
22: The environmental risks are just one part of a much larger problem. After the collapse of Calgary-based Long Run Exploration, more than 4,000 inactive wells and sites were added to the Orphan Well Association, doubling its inventory. But Philip Meinzer with Coalition for Responsible Energy warns the fund isn't keeping up with the growing number of sites.
23: If those cleanup costs like fall on the taxpayer, that's public money. That's money that should be funding our schools. That's money that should be funding our hospitals.
22: A natural resources law professor says provincial and federal tax dollars, including $1 billion in COVID-19 era funding, have already been used to help clean up inactive wells.
25: We're talking, you know, $1.5 billion of public money that has already gone into this process.
22: Sean Fluker says weak regulations allowed inactive and aging wells to build up across Alberta without enough financial safeguards to ensure companies could eventually pay for the cleanup.
25: I don't see us finding a viable solution to this problem without a true and full public inquiry. We're talking hundreds of thousands of wells.
22: The province has stated that tax dollars will not be used to clean up private oil wells. But this farmer remains skeptical.
9: I don't know what the answer is. I honestly don't, because these companies have disappeared.
22: Saying she worries taxpayers could ultimately be left holding the bill. Kathy Lee, CTV News, near Scholdice, Alberta.
2: And coming up, the world is coming to Canada this summer.
26: Yeah, I'm going to wear masks and sanitize.
2: Health officials are worried that's not the only thing that's coming.
19: This is the voice of Montreal.
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2: Toronto and Vancouver host the FIFA World Cup next month. Canada's public health agency is warning about the spread of measles, and that's not the only virus doctors are concerned about. Camille Caramali reports.
6: In less than a month, soccer fans from around the world will be flooding these Toronto streets with celebrations. But there's concern they'll be bringing more than just a love of the beautiful game with them.
7: For me, it will always be a concern in terms of health hazard because, for example, not everybody will be doing the proper hygiene.
6: And that means Althea Robinson will be taking extra precautions.
26: Yeah, I'm going to wear masks. And sanitize.
6: A report from the Public Health Agency of Canada says out of over a dozen infectious disease pathogens at risk of spreading during the FIFA events, there's one topping the chart, with measles the only one at high risk to the public, with Mpox second on that list at a moderate risk of transmission.
8: In most of the communities, particularly that surround Toronto, we see lower vaccine rates, and so as a result, we've got very high risk.
6: Last year, Canada saw its largest measles outbreak in decades, with more than 5,000 cases reported. While that spread has now slowed, the highly infectious disease is still seeing tens of thousands of cases in other countries this year alone.
10: Both Ontario and BC say they're increasing surveillance to keep a closer lookout for the spread of diseases during World Cup gatherings and have a plan in place for a potential outbreak.
6: But with an overburdened healthcare system, doctors question whether Canada's host cities are actually ready for a worst-case scenario.
11: I think we are like understaffed, and this is something we need to seriously think about. Like, how are you going to get, let's say, additional staff?
6: These soccer fans, though, aren't really sweating it.
24: This is like a minor. Be careful, but still don't let it dictate your happiness.
6: Hoping to welcome the world with open arms and embrace almost everything that comes with it. Kamal Karamali, CTV News, Toronto.
2: And Ontario says it will allow bars and restaurants to stay open longer during the World Cup. From June the 11th to July 19th, last call will be extended to 4 a.m. 27 LCBO stores will also be extending their hours. This is the latest move by the Ford government to ease restrictions on drinking alcohol in the province. And in the midst of all the hockey, Montreal is gearing up for Grand Prix weekend. Sweeta Rassi takes us behind the scenes.
28: The transformation happens every year, turning Circuit Gilles Villeneuve from a public park into a circuit fit for Formula One. And with a Canadian climate, that's no easy task.
29: We're the only Grand Prix that gets built during a winter climate. And this winter has been particularly rough for us. But with the great partnership that we have with the park and the city of Montreal, we were able to start some of our build in the fall, which is ultimately what saved us.
28: Sandrine Garneau was a chief operating officer for the Canadian Grand Prix. She says it takes 5,000 workers and volunteers to pull it all off.
29: Everything else from the fencing, from the grandstands, the hospitalities, the platforms, all of those are 100% temporary. We have 17 kilometers of fencing that goes on at Circuit Gilles Villeneuve. We also have 200,000 square feet of structures that are built off of scaffolding.
28: For the first time ever, organizers are combining the race weekend into a festival experience with big names coming to town.
29: This year, we concentrated a lot on fan experiences. One of the biggest, newest aspects that we have is the CGV experience. So you have F1 experience by day, and then you have concerts at night. We have a full Canadian lineup with Simple Plan on the Friday, Bryan Adams on the Saturday, Alicia Cara and the Beaches on Sunday.
30: A ninth consecutive Canadian.
28: Last year, more than 350,000 fans were at the track over the course of the weekend. And this year, they're expecting even more. And to handle the crowds, they've added more elite suites.
29: And the fans, they always embrace Formula One. Like, the city comes completely alive during F1, which is absolutely wonderful. This year, lucky enough, we also have the Habs that are going on at the same time, which is going to make for an absolutely effervescent weekend. It's going to be completely wild.
28: And it all happens this weekend. Sweet Rassi, CTV News.
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2: Inflation moved up in April. It was the highest annual rate seen in about 2 years. Mirella Fernandez has more on that.
1: As expected, higher gas prices pushed inflation up in April. The rate rose to 2.8%, up from 2.4% in March. The cost of gas spiked almost 29% in April because of the disruption of the oil supply in the Middle East. It could have been worse. Ottawa suspended the fuel excise tax mid-April, which knocked 10 cents off every liter of regular gas and 4 cents off of diesel. Agnico Eagle Mines will spend over $3 billion on a gold mine project in Nunavut. The money will help build a diesel generator power plant at the Hope Bay site and reconstruct the processing facility. Agnico estimates once the work is done, the mine will produce more than 400,000 ounces of gold a year. Home Depot reporting about $42 billion U.S. in sales for its latest quarter. That's about $5 billion better than the same quarter in 2025. But the home improvement company did note consumers are having a harder time affording renovation projects. And the retailers also dealing with higher fuel costs. Here are the closing numbers for the day. The Canadian dollar's down to 72.72. West Texas Intermediate down to 107.77. Western Canadian Select up over $3 to 83.77. And the TSX lost 92 points today. Those are your business headlines. I'm Mirella Fernandez.
2: Canada is looking ahead to a busy tourist season, and businesses are hoping that tourism can be extended year-round. That can, though, can be a challenge. Rachel Aiello reports.
3: Good morning, the hotel at Claremont Club.
12: This newly restored estate on Picton Bay is just one of many businesses in Prince Edward County getting ready for a surge of guests this summer.
13: We've definitely got some fully sold out weekends.
14: Our bookings are averaging about 10 to 20% higher than they were in 2025 for July and August of this year.
12: And so the cleanup is underway to try and make the most of what could be a record season for Canadian tourism. Nationwide, this year visitors are expected to spend more than $140 billion, up 6% from last year.
15: There's also a push to pitch the county as a four-season travel destination so that dreary weather days like today don't hit businesses' bottom lines quite as hard.
14: Right now, a lot of businesses close in the wintertime, and the goal is to keep them open year-round.
12: But that will require hiring more workers. And those CTV News spoke with said attracting enough labor is a major challenge.
16: The labor force is, particularly critical to our hospitality businesses. We're disappointed in the closure of some of the programs at Loyalist College, which have affected our hospitality businesses.
12: In a bid to keep guests coming in the off-season, this winery turned their old barrel cellar into a year-round tasting room.
17: It's just a great way to, keep people visiting the county and keep people visiting us.
12: After experiencing their best ever sales in 2025, thanks to Canadians buying and traveling local, this business and others are hoping even more visitors do the same this summer and beyond. Rachel Aiello, CTV News, Prince Edward County.
2: The restaurants who were recognized by the Michelin Guide were honored at City Hall today. 61 restaurants in all in the Montreal and surrounding areas were recognized by the Michelin Restaurant Guide this year. And today at City Hall, they were given the red plaques they'll now be able to post that certify their Michelin recognitions. Three Montreal area restaurants got actual Michelin stars. The others were recognized for their affordability and sustainability. There is concern that there might be a shortage of some kind of oysters. An oyster concert, Caroline.
20: I was picturing actually. It's kind of funny.
2: So, Caroline, so these oysters are being affected by two diseases.
20: Yes, two illnesses actually are attacking oysters in eastern Canada, and that will likely lead to a shortage of oysters this summer. There are estimates that up to 60% of production could be lost to these diseases. We'll speak to an oyster sommelier tonight. It actually exists, about how they are affecting oysters and what can be done about it. And 8.1 million million Canadians are going to be 65 and older by 2030. Janet Torge is a baby boomer who has written a book on aging called I Can't Believe I'm Old. And as you can guess by the title, she doesn't take the usual approach to a topic that most of us are going to face at some point. That's all on our Late Show tonight at 11:30. Mitsumi.
2: Thanks very much, Carolyn.
4: Stay with us. 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
7: The Mount CA Bridge is still pretty solid from Ville St. Pierre until you board the span. Airlie is from before 90th Ave. This after an earlier incident at the superstructure throughout much of rush hour. 20 East from 43rd Ave to 1st. 20 West on the approach to the 138 split at a slower pace. 13 South after Hickmore down to the 20 to carry Northcote St. Luke to the top. Champlain is from De La Verendrye. Take the Bonaventure because the Victoria will be closed in both directions as of 7 p.m. and there was supposed to be a lane open till 7. Just one. And this has been inconsistently so with the barrier going up and down for the train and nobody's moving from De La Montagne to Wellington. 40 East after Cavendish to Saint-Laurent, slow-mo as is the Met West from Lacadie over to Decarie. 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You get more. I'm Mark Shalhoub. Your next CJAD 800 traffic reports at 7 o'clock.
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2: Some ducklings got stuck in a storm drain in RDP this morning. Well, luckily for them, Nicole Polyjan heard the calls for help. She said she was on her way to work this morning when she spotted a duck frantically pacing around a manhole at the bottom of her driveway. Then she found that 14 ducklings were trapped inside, so Polyjan couldn't lift the manhole cover herself, so she called 911, and a city crew showed up in about 10 minutes. She ended up being late for work, but she says she didn't mind because they managed to get the ducklings out.
0: As you can see by the pictures, they had to makeshift their way with the bucket they pulled out the babies. They just lowered it lower, and they would just hop in. They would basically, fish them out with the bucket. And as you see, they pulled them out, and they just threw over the water. And the babies knew right away. They went to their mummies, to their mom. So it was nice. At first, even when my neighbors came out to feed, we said, as mummies, as moms, we feel her pain, actually. And it felt good. And I was really happy that the city came right away. I thought, you know, forget it, they won't. But the guys came, the Philip and Maxim. Hats off to them, honestly.
2: Good for them. And it's interesting that the ducklings knew to jump into the bucket right away to get help. So that's good. Okay, so it's going to be warm overnight.
1: That's right. Yeah, the warm weather continues this evening. We're looking at a low of 22 degrees, which we see right here. 22 degrees is also our expected high for tomorrow. We're looking at a 40% chance of some drizzling coming in, but that should clear by the afternoon. So tomorrow afternoon, we're forecasting mainly sunny skies. And then you'll notice the temperature starts to work its way down as we get to 7 p.m. tomorrow evening. So it's Thursday that's looking like the coldest day this week. So a high of 16 degrees is what we're looking at, an overnight low of 7 on Thursday evening, and then we should be back at 20 by Friday. Mitsumi.
2: And that's it for us. Have a good evening. Stay well. Good night.
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11: From the National Newsroom of the Canadian Press, I'm Lisa Laporte. The union representing Canada Border Service Agency workers says it's disappointed with the government decision to fund outside staffing to guard immigration holding centers. The government's spring economic update listed $238 million in funding for the CBSA to bring in guards with higher security training to 4 immigration detention facilities in the country. CBSA spokesperson Luke Reimer says funding isn't for additional guard resources, but to maintain uninterrupted service as guards' contracts expire. The Public Health Agency of Canada says there has never been an imported case of Ebola in Canada. It also confirms it's assessing the importation risk amid an Ebola outbreak in Central Africa that's claimed 130 lives. This as Canada gets set to host its first World Cup game next month. Global Sumud Canada says it's lost contact with Canadians detained by Israel over the weekend in the Mediterranean. Manitoba politicians are sparring over new figures that show the province has tied with Nova Scotia for the highest inflation rate in the country. Statistics Canada says Manitoba and Nova Scotia's inflation rate for April was 4.3% compared to a year earlier. It's higher than the national inflation rate of 2.8%. Manitoba Finance Minister Adrian Salas says the government has helped people by cutting taxes.
13: We brought in a permanent 10% gas tax cut that's helping save Manitobans money every single day. We've increased the renter's tax credit that the members opposite cut.
11: The opposition progressive conservatives say those cuts pale in comparison to tax increases on properties and income. The U.S. federal government has agreed to permanently drop tax claims against President Donald Trump.
4: It's part of a deal to resolve the president's $10 billion lawsuit against the IRS over a leak of his tax returns. A settlement document says the U.S. is forever barred and precluded from examining the president, his sons, and the Trump Organization's current tax issues. Another part of the settlement unveiled yesterday is the creation of a nearly $1.8 billion so-called anti-weaponization

0: D800 Traffic Center.
1: Stay away from the outbound Victoria Bridge. It's now closed in both directions until tomorrow morning. 15 South is from De La Vérendrye until you board the Champlain Bridge. Mercier still back into Ville-Saint-Pierre until you get on the span where there was a crash at the superstructure during rush hour. We haven't recovered. It's from after 90th Avenue on the early approach, 20 East between 32nd and 1st Avs. You have some resistance as you do 13 South on the approach to the 20, 40 East. A pinch from Cavendish into the circle. Met West between the 215s. Kerry only slow south. Southbound over the top third with LaFontaine still from Sherbrooke. Jumpstart helps kids across Canada access sport and play so more kids can get into the game. Learn more at jumpstart.canadiantire.ca. I'm Mark Chaloup from the CJAD 800 Traffic Center, passing the baton to Marty Lamar at 7:15.
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1: Welcome to the show from the nation's capital, all across the country, here for you, Shane Hewitt and the Night Shift. Some business things before we get started, because I'm getting bombarded with emergency alerts here. Toronto, Golden Horseshoe, all of you. And as of time of broadcast, I know this is local for Toronto, but it matters. There's a red warning, severe thunderstorm warning. There's a yellow watch and a yellow heat warning for St. Catharines down in Niagara Peninsula. Toronto has just the watch, severe thunderstorm watch and heat warning. Yellow warning heat. These new definitions are dumb. We just figured out what the difference between a watch and a warning is. Anyway, it's not good, and it's quite ugly in southern Ontario right now, and I just wanted to get into that. Here in Ottawa, where I am, it's just nice, no storms and stuff. Montreal looks about the same. So if keep listening, because the news in on the local 1010 station, News Talk 1010 CFRB will have all of this for you, 610 CKTB and all of it that we broadcast on. So those will keep updating for you through the course of it. And if anything urgent comes in, I will alert you. I realize that's one pocket, but we always try to do the good things that are important and that matter. Humidex feels like 33 in Ottawa. That's where I am, Shane Hewitt. I am in Merrickville, the village of Merrickville, just south of the city. Ryan O'Donnell is in Calgary. David Hunter is in Toronto. He's got his storm helmet on. It's Good News Tuesday. And we are going to celebrate the good news on this short work week, which is funny because it always feels like it's a longer work week for some reason. But here we are, and we are going to kickstart it with a little bit of Monday with Handy Andy Barrar, and then some Good News Tuesday. How was your weekend, Ron O'Donnell? What's your good news?
2: Oh, the good news? I got some free money.
1: Free money?
2: I got my bread settlement check today, Shane.
1: Oh, did you?
2: I did, yeah.
1: How much did you get?
2: I got $50.
1: Is it in your account or did
2: it
1: you
2: It is in
1: check?
2: My account. It's in my really, account. Eh? Auto deposit. Yeah, if you don't remember, that was the class action lawsuit that all the grocery stores were price gouging us on our bread. And it took, I can't remember how long it took to sign up. It wasn't long.
1: I didn't get mine.
2: But I got my $50, which is great. I'll use it to buy some fresh bread at the bakery that

0: Doesn't last as long, but
1: You
0: it
1: should make your
0: sure
1: bread.
0: is tasty. Or I could try making my own bread. That's true. We have my
1: That's
0: brother.
1: good news. Hey, David,
0: Yeah.
1: did you get some bread for your bread?
2: You know what? I got halfway through that exact same sign-in process, and honestly, the website just looked a little bit too sketchy for me to put in all my
1: Fishy, right?
2: personal.
0: It was
2: It
0: a
2: looked
0: little,
2: really
0: yeah.
2: creepy. I
1: It
2: was like
1: looked
2: not
1: really
2: sure.
1: fishy. And then there was like text messages about confirm your information. That also looked sketchy. I think that that was part of it.
2: Right? I was like, how much is this? How much personal information am I willing to get out to get? Well, I figured it would be like $20 or something.
1: Yeah,
2: So
1: sort of.
2: 50 is double what I expected. So I was
1: Pretty good.
2: kind of too hesitant. My info, I get daily scam calls, so I didn't want even more.
1: Yeah, I
2: Anyways.
1: agree. Like, it was the scammiest of scam things, wasn't it? I felt the exact same way. I did finish the login stuff, but I didn't. I don't know. Maybe I missed a step.
2: But for good news, I'll keep it simple. Just enjoying the weather. I'm not going to start complaining about the heat yet. I'm not going to be like
1: No,
2: that.
1: I did like the heat this weekend. It did feel good. I got to tell you, I took the donkey dog down to the park down the street here. Of course, in the village, there's lots of tourists around, and we just sat in the shade with the hot humidity, and all the tourists wanted to see the sideshow circus dog. She's a Great Dane. She's chubby, and so they all wanted to get some pats. I said to Harlow, because we talk to our dogs. I said, we should put out a hat. I'm pretty sure people would just like make donations. If for nothing else, just for the food. Did not pan out yet. We'll see where that goes. 7-10-10, what's your good news? No matter how big or how small, share your good news for Good News Tuesday. And the reason why is because some of our brothers and sisters right now, they're not finding the good news. So we're going to share some good news stories, and that's going to make us feel a little bit better with all things Good News Tuesday. 7-10-10, use that microphone button on the iHeart app as well. You can send in a voice note. Okay, first of all, I want to take a second and the Habs, Ryan, you like those guys?
0: I do like those guys. It was crazy because it's the third game seven in a row that I've watched, or final, where I've been playing a video game, specifically World of Tanks, in the background and have the game on the left. And each time this has happened, the team has won this, the Four Nations
1: Oh, it's
0: tournament.
1: very much your, it's up. That's because of you.
0: This is the most superstitious I've ever been about hockey. So if any game in this playoffs goes to game seven, I will have to log on because there's some magic going on. Clearly,
1: Clearly.
0: responsibility is me, not on the players,
1: No,
0: of course.
1: no.
0: Yeah,
1: I mean,
0: no,
1: forget
0: don't
1: about the
0: shit.
1: guys who score the goals. I mean, forget the real athlete, the video game player. It's up to him. But I want to take a second. I mean, watching the Habs has been fun, and they are a talented, talented hockey team.
0: Amazing.
1: But I want to salute the Buffalo Sabres because
0: Yes.
1: this is the cousin of Canadian teams.
0: So
1: Uh,
0: true.
1: so much so that they play the Canadian national anthem in the rink. They always have. Like it's like it was 12 minutes from my house there when I lived in the peninsula way back, and like it's basic. It might as well be the 11th province. I feel like we can give a little bit of it back, right? Like we should, it might as well be, that's for sure. So this is Kevin Pelony with his online posts about why Canadians support the Buffalo Sabres.
3: So there's been a lot of noise made recently about the relationship between Buffalo, New York, and Canada. You've got Neanderthal pea brains like Dave Portnoy, who can't understand why we sing the Canadian national anthem when the Sabres are playing another American team like the Boston Bruins. Like, listen, I know we haven't made the playoffs in like 1400 years. Maybe you're brand new to hockey, but we've done this literally for the franchise's entire existence, since 1970. Then you have this Canadian newscaster perplexed why a bar full of Canadians would be rooting for an American team.
4: Not this bar packed with Sabres fans isn't in Buffalo or anywhere in the United States. It's on Canadian soil.
3: Well, let me explain this to you. Western New York and Southern Ontario are the same metropolitan region. And frankly, borders are f-ing stupid, but that's a whole other thing. But if you grew up in Buffalo, you played hockey, you drank Labatt Blue and Molson, probably from like age 12. You went to summer cottages on the lake in Canada and shows in Toronto. If you're from Ontario, you watched our news stations. You could perfectly pronounce our suburbs like
1: Well, you went for
3: Lackawanna,
1: gas, is what
3: Cheektowaga, Tonawanda.
1: you
3: You came to Buffalo for shopping, for wings, for Bills and Sabres games. Canada is literally a 5-minute drive from downtown Buffalo, directly across the river from the city's west side. We share the Peace Bridge. We share Niagara Falls. We share a very similar cultural vibe. We share general kindness, and we share some sports teams.
1: Cheektowaga. Gotta love Cheek Tawaga. Anyway, I salute the Buffalo Sabres, which is arguably, possibly the best of all the NHL jerseys that has never really changed.
0: Correct.
1: And it is just iconic. And they were so terrible for so long. And if it wasn't a Canadian team that knocked them out, they would be my team for the rest of the playoffs. But because it's a Canadian team, this is where the cousin part steps in. It's like, oh, well, sorry. But I think it's cool. And I think Canadians should keep supporting the Buffalo Sabres. Awesomeness. Shane Hewitt on the Night Shift. What is your good news? 7-10-10. Also wanted to acknowledge the Ottawa Charge playing the Montreal Voltaire. And look. Montreal is very, very good, and it's Ottawa's work ethic that is getting them there, and they won. So it's 2-1. It's not done yet. PWHL game tomorrow. Back in Montreal, though, that's going to be tough to do, and they can win it all because they do a best-of-five series in the PWHL. If you ever get a chance to go watch a game, I recommend it. It is remarkable. Two Canadian teams in the final, which also makes me happy. Today on the show, cars. The coolest cars of all of the cars. We are going to get to some of these coming up here in a little bit and share some stories about your favorite cars. Ryan, on the top of your list, what's, just name it quick.
0: Ferrari F40. Give me speed. Give me power. Speed and power.
1: Give me all that I desire. All right, what's the lyric?
0: Give me fuel. Give me fire. Fire. Give me that which I desire.
1: Thank you. How's the guitar go?
0: It's not my favorite era of Metallica.
1: This is like I was at a concert there for a second. Anyway, we're going to talk about cars. Cool classic cars because they were out and about. As of the May long weekend, we're going to get to that. And Handy Andy is going to do a guest spot next.
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6: Still looking at some problems here this evening, especially for the South Shore. This afternoon, the Mercier has been a mess, continues to be, almost back at Indeville-Saint-Pierre via Airlie. 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It's all the way down to Nuns Island. Once you're on the span, things are moving well to the South Shore. Victoria, in both directions, closed here this evening. Southbound 25 for the Airbound La Fontaine, back it up to Les Places Versailles. Northbound is a good choice, up to the Anjou Interchange. Medi eastbound, nice westbound between the 215s, the Carrie. Northbound's a good choice. No problems there. Southbound, you're losing time off the top down to Jean Talon. Coming in from the West Island, the inbound TCAN, the up ramp for the Vicarious Circle. 20 eastbound, earlier accident through First Avenue. Still heavy from 32nd. 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Marty Lamar, CJAD 800 Traffic Center.
7: 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John Moore, Tom Mulcair, and Dr. Mitch, the big three between 7 and 8. And at 8:20, science guy Dr. Dan Riskin on why you and the staff at work may want to learn some sea shanties. 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
1: Handy Andy Barrar is here. Yep, it's Tuesday. Good news. Andy's helping us out because of the long weekend. We had so much to talk about. I would just like to draw attention to one small fact here before we get started, is that Andy and I have known each other for a long time.
2: Yes.
1: And for 6 years now, he's been on the show consistently. And I've known him longer than that because we met when I was doing other stuff that I didn't have. The national show. It's just been 6 years of national shows. And wouldn't you know it, the minute I buy an old house that needs a renovation, do you think Andy is anywhere to be found?
2: I am around. I'm just on the other side of the country.
1: The DIY guy.
2: Yes.
1: The garden guy. I'm drowning in dandelions right now. I've got contractors mudding drywall upstairs. And I got flooring that's got to go in. Like, where's Andy?
2: Yes. Yeah.
1: This is 10 years worth of social media content for my influencer friend.
2: Yes.
1: And Shane, he's nowhere to be found.
2: All we needed was for me to be there and somebody just with the phone, and I'd be like, okay, just keep filming this. Well, here, get this before shot. And then, all right, now we're going to come up with crazy ideas. And it would be just content heavy. It would be an entire HGTV show.
1: Yes.
2: No problem.
1: Yes.
2: But Shane, we would make it for social media. We make it vertical. It'd be like see, now you're getting me all excited. Shane.
1: Okay. Well, so
2: get my mojo working.
1: Friday, you come here. How about that?
2: Friday.
1: I'll have the rye whiskey ready.
2: Should we do a GoFundMe? Like send Andy to Ottawa.
1: Send it to Ottawa?
2: So he could go work for Shane. Should we do a GoFundMe so that this happens?
1: Whoa, with the work for me stuff. I mean, this is a volunteer
2: you're my
1: opportunity.
2: Buddy. You're my buddy. Like I'm coming with a red carpet and a tool belt, and I'll be ready to go, Shane.
1: Okay. Well, you got to make it happen. You work some magic on there. Talk to Ryan. He's got lots of money. Yeah. Okay.
3: Oh, sure.
1: We're talking about cars, Andy. Classic cars. Do you have an old school classic car favorite?
2: Yes. Well, there's two of them, actually.
1: Okay.
2: 1957 Chevy.
1: Okay.
2: You know, had the big wings on the back. I don't know. It just reminds me of the 50s.
1: Yeah.
2: And I believe it was the 59 Cadillac. Mm. That had like the biggest, what did they call them? Wings? What was the thing on the back? They were just huge.
3: The spoilers?
2: Maybe a spoiler. It was just of that era, and it was just huge. And I was just fascinated as a kid. I loved all things 50s, rock and roll. The reason why I played guitar was because of Ritchie Valens. I watched that movie about Ritchie Valens' life, Shane, and so I became infatuated that and cars of that era, and drive-through movies, and you know.
1: Well, the best car of all the cars, if I had to pick one, is the Porsche 356 Speedster 1959.
2: 59, yeah. See, back in the 50s, there was...
1: That's the Tom Cruise car.
2: Ah, yes. Right. I have to Google it. I don't remember it from
1: 356. Well, you know who has a 356 replica?
2: Jay Leno?
1: Your barber friend.
2: My barber? Oh, what's his name? The famous barber on YouTube. Maddie Conrad.
1: Maddie Conrad, the GQ barber from Vancouver, yeah.
2: Yeah, so for the listeners that don't know, I was watching this guy on YouTube. He was this amazing barber, and I was like, wow, this guy's teaching me everything about how to like trim beards. And then it turns out he's in Vancouver. So then Shane, of course, you know me, I book an appointment. And the whole time, I'm trying to talk, and he's trying to trim my beard, and we can't do both at the same time. So I was like, Matty, tell me some stories. And then I just sat there, and he told me stories. And then turns out you know him.
1: Yeah,
2: it's like, what is going on? Like, I saw this guy on YouTube one day. Then he's like, I get my beard trimmed from him, and then it turns out you know him.
1: I met him through an actor in Hollywood.
2: Well, he was telling me, he was pitching a show in Hollywood. So he told me the whole story about how he went to Hollywood to, like, pitch a pilot, and and as he's trimming my beard, he's telling me this whole story. And you know what's funny, Shane, is I was listening to him, but the whole point was to me to learn like DIY style and learn all of his tricks of his trade. But because we were conversing, I was enjoying the moment too much. I didn't get my DIY takeaways from him. But that guy had, if you ever were going to like central casting of what a barber should look like, it's Matty Conrad. That guy no wonder he GQ called him and said, "You're our resident beard trimmer guy." For, yeah. And he makes great content with them. I highly recommend people check it out.
1: Absolutely. And he has a shop in Victoria as well.
2: Yes. It's what's it called? Victory Barbers, Victory if Barber, I remember. Yeah. Yeah. I got, he even has like Victory Barber, like
1: oh, beard oils, everything. Yeah.
2: Beard oils. Yeah. All that stuff.
1: Yeah. Absolutely. Very cool.
2: What a small world, Jane. It is. Started on YouTube.
1: Anyway, cars. That was the point. Was oh, cars. Yes. 7-10-10. What is your favorite car? Classic car back in the day. What's the best one? Let's fight it out on the text line. Text it out right now.
2: Oh, this is
1: 7-10-10. Okay, let's get into some of the DIY stuff. I had seen this thing that blew my mind about transplanting. And, you know, I went to Andy loves the garden. He's got the greenhouse in the back with the secret plants. And I drove by all the garden places through the course of the long weekend. And of course, they're rammed with people. If ever there was going to be someone who got run over in a parking lot, it is on May long weekend outside a garden center.
2: Yeah.
1: Wasn't me. But I saw this one video, sent it to you. You had never seen this before. This was new to you too. It was mind blowing.
2: Yeah. So but I must say one thing, Shane, I just recently did something very similar to this method. And this method is basically, if you're going to plant, say you have like, you go to the garden store and you get these little plants and then you want to put them into a larger container. What this method is before you do that, you take whatever container size that you have that the plant is currently in, and then you place it in the larger container without the soil. So you kind of just sit it there, like say it's half full of soil. You put all the different containers there, you fill it up, and then you take the containers out, and what you're left with is little holes everywhere. Then you take the plant out of the container and just drop it perfectly in. And it's a great way to design it, so you see how many different little tiny plants that you can fit in a large container, and you can kind of space it out. But it's kind of an inverse method, because most people, what they do is they just dig a hole and drop it in. But with this method, you're basically pre-building the holes, and then you just drop your plants right in. So it's kind of ingenious. Now, the way that I did something similar, Shane, is I had a raised garden bed in my backyard, and I was going to grow butternut squash. But I wasn't able to buy new soil. I needed that soil for another raised garden bed. So I emptied it out, and then I dug a hole in the ground. Same thing, same style, the size of the container into the ground. I actually dug a little bit bigger. I put some manure and stuff in there because I'm like, you know, it'll grow in the ground. So I did the same thing, pre-built the hole, dropped the plant inside of it, and now I'm going to test it out. My only worry is if the soil is too hard, like natural soil, like the grass level soil, if the roots won't go, but it's my gardening experiment for this year. So we'll see if that inverse gardening method works. But yeah, it's a great little hack, Shane. Apparently that's what all the gardener pros do when they're decorating their containers.
1: Yeah, and so basically what it was is that you just put the plant in the container in the ground, then you fill it all in, pack it all down the way you're supposed to, water it, do all the things, and then you slide the plant in a container out, take the container off, and the plant fits perfectly.
2: That's genius. Because your holes are pre-built. Yeah, they're pre-built holes.
1: This is cool.
2: If they teach this stuff in school, Shane? Like, I these have no practical
1: idea. We're going to need to, because I mean, people need to get back into this whole gardening thing, this old school. Like Ryan and I were joking about bread. I mean, why are we not making bread?
2: Yes.
1: Why do we go to the store to buy bread?
2: Yeah.
1: Right? It's like three ingredients plus water. Maybe does that count as
2: And four? We have the technology. We have bread makers, and yet we still don't do it. Even just produce, simple things like spinach, herbs, you know how expensive that stuff is when you need it, and we can just grow it. And I just don't understand why it's not part of our culture to grow our own food. Like, we're always going to eat, and we need to eat healthy. And we've been doing this for all of our lives, for humanity, I'd say, but not lately.
1: Andy Barrar is here. What is your favorite car? I've got some text messages from 71010. We're going to share. Though there's a Saab on the list. That surprises me a little bit. Nice. We're going to dig into this and find out what the best cars are. Maybe some fancy ones that you saw with a long weekend this weekend. There were some really pretty ones around my place. That was awesome. We'll talk about that more next. Shane Hewitt and the Night Shift.
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3: So look, a couple of problems here tonight. If you're heading off to the East South Shore, avoid the outbound Mercier. We had that earlier accident this afternoon. It's still bumper-to-bumper traffic from the Ville-Saint-Pierre interchange. Heavy go for the 15 southbound towards the Champlain Bridge. Things bogged down around the Wellington area. It's busy through Nuns Island. Bonaventure will save you time. The Victoria Bridge is closed in both directions here this evening. Jacques Cartier, a good choice. Southbound 25 for the outbound La Fontaine. Still slammed here this evening. Starting around Les Places Versailles, northbound direction. Things are moving well right up through the Anjou interchange. Met westbound Stinson to the Edicary Circle. Eastbound, just some volume after Sainte-Croix to Carrie. Northbound's a good choice. Southbound to Carrie is busy off the top down through Vezin. That picks up speed afterwards. No more problems on the inbound 20 or the TCAN. Nice drive heading up to and from Laval. From May 22 to 24, due to the Formula One Grand Prix, major slowdowns are expected on the Bonaventure Expressway and the Jacques Cartier Bridge. Take public transit. Traffic and transit every 15 minutes on CJAD 800. Your next report's coming up at 7:45.
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1: Handy Andy Barrar is here. It's Good News Tuesday, sharing the good news. What is the best favorite classic cars? Okay, I got a bunch here, Andy.
2: Yeah.
1: 71010 is the text line. Text yours in. Greg in Campbellford says 1975 MGB. MGB. Not going to win any races, but fun to drive.
2: Oh, yeah. Yeah. I'm Googling these as you're saying them so I can and look at the pictures.
1: 1975 Lamborghini Countach. LP400. Yes. After that, 1970 Plymouth Barracuda convertible, 426 Hemi with a four-speed any color.
3: We got clip, Shane, if you want to hear what the Countach sounds like.
1: Oh, do you have that?
3: Oh, yeah.
1: Can you grab that clip
3: for
1: us? From
3: the angriest sounding cars ever made. Listen to this.
1: Definitely not the MG.
2: Hey, can I just make a segment idea? How about name that car? You just get sounds of cars and then people have to name it. That would be great. I just listened to that, it was just fun.
3: I had a good time recording those.
1: Texter says I worked for Lamborghini for 30 years, I should add. So there you go. Wow. I take that as an expert opinion. I mean, I took it at full value before I knew you worked there.
2: Wasn't Lamborghini a tractor maker?
1: Tractor company.
2: Yep. Yes.
1: Yeah.
2: What a fun fact, eh?
1: It was the clutch. That was the whole thing, was the clutch. They hated the Ferrari clutch.
2: Yes. Yes.
1: He made tractors.
2: And he asked to change it, and they kicked him out, and then he created... I don't know if I remember the story correctly.
1: Yeah, that's right. He was making tractors, and he thought the clutch was terrible in the Ferrari, and he could change the clutch. And then and they basically told him to stuff it, so he made Lamborghinis. He did well.
2: What a great story. Yeah.
1: Cannot beat the 1970 and a half Datsun 240Z.
3: Yes.
1: That's true.
2: That. Hey, how come no one said the Pinto? Remember the Pinto, Shane?
1: Yeah, there's a reason why nobody said the Pinto.
3: Like the Explodo.
1: 1967 Firebird, 1965 Malibu, when cars were cars.
2: Yes.
1: It was nice to see. There was a few Porsches that were out driving together in a bit of a caravan. Different body styles, which was pretty great. One from the 80s, one from the 90s, one from sort of late 90s, all cruising together. And I like that. That's cool to see. Like,
2: yes.
1: I mean, some of the cars, some of them are dumpy and banged up, but I'm like, good for you. Like, go love that car. Yeah. And then some of them are just immaculate and right? Like, just go enjoy the car.
2: Yes.
1: So cool. I even like some of the older ones. You see the older couples, they're cruising there, you know.
2: You know what I find funny is I remember like the old Cadillacs, they had ashtrays in the back.
1: Oh, yeah.
2: Right? Like,
1: oh, yeah.
2: What a different era.
1: Oh, it was.
2: Like, that's the luxury. It's like,
1: there used to be ashtrays in the doctor's office, my friend.
2: Wow.
1: Let's see here. 71010, we have, I'm just trying, there's so many of them, sorry. Favorite two cars, 1876 Buick Grand National. I think that's a typo. 2009 Saab 9.5 wagon. Insane mid-range pull, Griffin Trump level with 2.3 turbo and a manual. I don't know what that means, but it sounds fancy. When you get into the engines and stuff, I am way out of my league here, aside from the BMW diesels that I've had so many of. It's cool. Lamborghini wines were pretty good too. The turbos. I love the turbo sounds. That's why I like the diesels. That sounds like a jet engine. Anyway, 71010 is Good News Tuesday. Best cars ever. It's nice to see some of these big, beautiful old cars on the road again. We're going to talk to Lorraine Sommerfeld in a little bit, get her thoughts on it too. So text it in. What is the best classic car, whatever classic is to you? Feel free to text it in since it's Good News Tuesday, or just your good news. Okay, Andy does tech and AI. He does reviews. He does DIY stuff, basically taking technology and bringing it into your life. And you have raised a very good question that I think we should consider looking at, which is do smart glasses, like Ray-Bans and stuff, do smart contact lenses exist? What's the answer?
2: Yes, but in prototype form, Shane. And I think this might be one of those next big product categories that everyone is going to try to move to, because, as you get older, and a lot of people, you know, they wear contact lenses instead of glasses, but they actually have the technology now to be able to track what's going on, like health metrics, like do you have glaucoma? What's your blood glucose levels? All of that can be tracked inside of your eye. Wow. So they're creating these smart contact lenses that can do that. The biggest hurdle right now from this moving forward is the power. You can't put batteries inside of your contact lenses. So they're trying to figure out that solution. But they have now prototypes of where they're working on this. But in the future, Yin, because we have these smart glasses, what they might envision is that you can even have heads-up display and see things like your recent text messages coming through your smart contact lenses. But this is so this, they're actually working on this. And I found this fascinating. I went down a rabbit hole. And the whole reason why is because I'm losing my eyesight, Shane. I'm going to need reading glasses soon. Uh-oh. I wake up, I look at my watch. I'm like, well, I can't see anything. It's so blurry. And
1: Might have done that. I had great eyes forever. And then I turned 40.
2: Yeah.
1: 45. And then, and now computer screen for me is like perfect, the distance. So yeah. I can see all this, but I'm the guy who's pulling my phone away from my eyes now. And I'm.
2: Yeah.
3: Too lucky? -7, -8 in either eye, glasses since grade 3.
2: Wow.
3: And I'll tell you, honestly, the smart contacts, I mean, I love it from the healthcare perspective, being able to monitor eye disease, which is very hard and difficult and scary. But normal contacts work just fine. They're the exact same as they were when I first got mine in grade 7, I think.
1: Oh, wow. Yeah. Hey. You know what would be cool, though? I think they got to make contact lenses be like a mood ring.
3: Change color depending on
2: colors. Yeah,
1: so you can tell if somebody's happy or sad or mad.
2: Yeah. Or if you need sleep, right? They just go like red. It's like, okay, you need to get some sleep.
1: That's a good idea. They just turn off and you're like, yeah. This is fun.
2: But Ryan, would you have any concerns about having like contact lenses with all this technology inside?
3: Yes, I have concerns about the Meta glasses. Yes. The thing is, this technology, lens near eye, has been around since like the 1300s.
2: Yeah.
3: And it's working just fine for me. The other innovations in healthcare here, the tech to correct it outside of LASIK, that's where I want the investment. Not Meta Ray-Ban, you can now take cool pictures by blinking 5 times in a row. You know
2: the content creators are all jumping on it. I'm starting to see this. Yeah. And I'm wondering, like, is society ready for this? Where you could be at a party and someone's wearing glasses and you have to look carefully into everybody's glasses now. Like, do you have a camera or don't you have a camera? Because
1: I think that's exactly the worst part about it, is that it's what you expect to be a private setting that's not private.
2: Yes.
1: I mean, it's different if you're on the street. The laws about photos are pretty clear that anyone can take your picture if you're on the street. But it's when you're in a private place and someone's got those on, it's very voyeur, right? Like you can just basically, this is what I imagine is going to happen, is you're going to log in and you're going to choose your web stream and you get to see the perspective of all these people. Oh, there's a party at Ryan's house. Who's at Ryan's house? And there'll be some like hotspot map where you can see all the people that are close to Ryan's house and you can just go click and just see. And then you'll get the little thing. You've got 27 people streaming you, right? And go cause trouble and. Yeah, I think it's going to get nasty.
2: No, but it's becoming commonplace. I'm seeing more and more of this. Like, I go to these events and I know these people are wearing them, and then my behavior changes because I'm like, this is kind of a weird, like, we experienced this back in 2012 when Google Glass came out. Shane, we used to call them glass holes. Nobody would want to be around those people. And the fact that they're running it back, it's coming back. And I'm like, had we not learned from that time that society does not want this? Like you said, Shane, public place, yeah, there's an expectation that you're being filmed, but that's because somebody might be holding a camera.
1: Like gym locker rooms, like change rooms, there's a long list of places where that gets really wrong really quick. I mean, classrooms, I think that would be, you don't have to go to school anymore. You just have to have one kid in class with the glasses on.
2: Yes.
1: And nobody else shows up. All right.
2: And you're laying in bed, and your friend's sitting in class and you're both having the same lecture, right?
1: Get connected to Handy Andy, handyandymedia.com, at Handy Andy Media on all the socials, the tech, the DIY, and so much more. He's in Surrey, BC. Joining us here, Shane Hewitt and The Night Shift. Thank you, my friend. Great to see you.
2: Thanks, Shane.
1: We're going to be right back with a little bit more of our Good News Tuesday and Car Chat. Stand by.
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4: All right, heading off to the South Shore, the outbound Mercy is a good choice. Now, we had that earlier accident this afternoon. That's all been cleared up. Just a little slowdown after Airlie, but it is busy. But moving, Bonaventure, 15th approach for the Champlain Bridge. Things are moving well. Jacques Cartier inbound, outbound, problem-free. Southbound, 25 for the outbound LaFontaine. Back it up through Sherbrooke, so avoid if you can. Northbound, up at the Anjou Interchange, things are looking fine. The inbound, outbound Victoria is closed here this evening. Met east and westbound, good choices. We do have an incident to carry northbound just around the Royal Mount area. Just at the top, it's busy. Starting just after Jean Talon, southbound down to about the Vezina area. Picks up speed afterwards. West Island, heading up to and from Laval. Nice drive here this evening. 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Marty Lamar, CJAD 800 Traffic Center.
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1: Well, it looks like the Americans are taking their toys and going home. Richard Shimuka is here. Apparently, we have like a board of military folks that get together and they're like, military things. And now Trump says, we're not doing that anymore. How's that, Richard Shimuka, for oversimplifying it?
18: Yeah, I mean, if I could be super blunt, I think it's not that important. It's not even Trump himself. I mean, you have to be pretty clear. It's Elbridge Colby, Undersecretary of Policy at Department of Defense. There's, I think, real questions whether or not he actually speaks for the entire U.S. government. I think he may have just been a bit of what I would call a policy entrepreneur and pushed forward this idea just to, you know, because he thought maybe his boss would like it. And it's not clear that I have doubts that this is some sort of concerted effort that's being undertaken by the administration in order to force Canada in some sort of grand plan. I'd be a little hesitant, skeptical to make some sort of response to it.
1: It is right before they're about to negotiate the free trade agreement. So what is the military board and is it new?
18: The Department of Defense has existed since the 1940s, and it was initially intended to be sort of a talking place for coordinating defense of our both policies on defense. It's become increasingly less important as the years have gone on, and it's really not a place where much had actually occurred, but it certainly is not as relevant as it once was, to the extent where I believe it has been meeting for at least 2 years now.
1: The accusation about the lack of spending accurate or relevant?
18: It is a real challenge because Canada didn't spend on defense for over a decade to sort of pull itself out of this ditch, right? The reality is that most of our new capability won't start arriving for another 4 years. We won't really have a much more capable military until probably 2035 or so. And the reality, that's just, there's no escaping that, right? There are certain things that can be done that can kind of help push this along a bit, but it's really not, it's really a sort of a real challenge, I think, to get it, go for it. And the concerns, I think, are valid.
1: When we look around the world, though, the perception of Canada, a lot of it has been sort of thrown about that Canada's never going to spend the money on the military, so don't plan on it. Is that truly how the world looks at us, Richard?
18: I think within the U.S. government, and I don't just mean the Trump administration, but I think there's a bipartisan view that Canada's not been a great partner. I think right now you see, just because, let's say, the Democrats are very much just anything Trump says is not, is they reject it. They're kind of being nice to Canada, but behind the scenes, there is a deeply ingrained view that Canada isn't spending, and there's concerns that after the Trump administration leaves, it still won't spend, right? I think with some of our allies, I think they are waiting for Canada to actually show up with real capabilities. It's nice to say you've hit 2%. 2%, remember, the floor, right? That's the bare minimum you have to spend. And many countries are well past, have been well past that for a decade or more, right? So, and just reaching that isn't enough. And the level of capability that Canada actually provides is not significant. And as I said before, there's just, it will take probably a decade before we actually show up with real new systems that can really contribute to security for our allies and partners internationally.
1: Are we falling into the old trap that it was before World War II, like America's mentality used to be, which was that, oh, we've got these big oceans, no one can hurt us now. And then we look around the world and we see a race. Everybody seems to be buying more submarines. Everybody's doing all this stuff. Are we still stuck in the past?
18: I think a large proportion of Canadians do not want to spend on, have, I wouldn't say they haven't wanted to spend on defense, but think that they are doing enough, right? They go to an air show or they see, you know, Canadian troops on the news and think that that's, you know, that's, we're doing our fair part, right? And the reality is that we've not been doing our fair part. We're not even close. You look at the arms race that's occurring in the Western Pacific right now, where states like South Korea, Japan, Philippines, Australia, even India are deeply concerned by the territorial aggression that's occurring with China. And they are looking for partners desperately. You are seeing, after decades of real mistrust and acrimony between Japan and South Korea, real efforts to sort of work together because they see the threat as it is. And Canada's ability to do anything is non-existent. We're a complete non-player when you know, many of our leaders profess us to be a international player and a middle power. We're nothing, right? We don't have any credibility whatsoever. So I think Canadians don't have any appreciation of that fact when we are supposed to be a G7 economy, when our economy is only 30% smaller than the United Kingdom, and yet we punch almost a magnitude less than what they can do.
1: That's telling. That's interesting, right? I don't know. Well, I mean, what does it take? I mean, it takes a lot to get caught up because, I mean, not only do we have to spend the 2%, but we need to get caught up for like decades.
18: Well, so NATO has a guideline by 2032 that you're supposed to have 3.5% at your core GDP spending. That's not even enough. Because if you think, I'll give an analogy. If you have a car and you've just not done any maintenance on it, no oil, no brakes, no nothing for, you know, a decade, let's say, you have to catch up, right? And that's kind of where the Canadian Armed Forces and the Canadian military is. The recent announcement is about the snowbirds. That is a product of not having a pilot training system, delaying on procuring the F-35 to the extent where a large proportion of pilots said, I'm done with this. I don't want to fly an aircraft that's 50 years old. And if you're even considering giving me another aircraft like the Gripen, I know where your priorities lie. I know there's only really one aircraft that's going to allow me to do my job correctly. And that's, you know, that thinking is replicated across every single segment of the Canadian Armed Forces. You think about our frigates, which are basically on their last legs. Our army doesn't really have air defense. When we watch day after day what goes on in Ukraine, where drones are basically eliminating half of the Russian army, right? And Canada does not have an effective system to even counter that. And so it will take more than a decade to bring back the Canadian forces to having some sort of level of standing that makes them a realistic military force. And I, again, the big reason why I think Canadians are willing to spend on defense now is because they hear some rhetoric, empty rhetoric by the Trump administration about 51st state and stuff like that. And I really have to wonder, after he leaves, are they really going to be willing to spend more, despite the fact that the international situation is probably worse, like really much more dangerous than before? I don't know. And it really concerns me.
1: Richard Shimuka, it's grounding, and I always appreciate the insight and conversation, my friend. Thank you very much.
18: Thanks for having me.
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2: From the National Newsroom of the Canadian Press, I'm John Kennedy. The union representing Canada Border Services Agency workers says work at the country's immigration holding centers should be done by federal staff. The national president of the Customs and Immigration Union says it's disappointing to see the government continue to rely on private sector instead of using federal public service law enforcement personnel. The government's spring economic update listed $238 million in funding for the CBSA to bring in guards with higher security training at the country's four immigration holding centers. An agency spokesperson says hundreds of contracted guards are employed to help it maintain the care and control of detainees. Canadian activists who are a part of a flotilla aiming to breach Israel's naval blockade of Gaza are describing their experience after they were detained by Israeli forces last month. Emergency care nurse Marie Tota was one of two Canadians detained after the flotilla boats were intercepted off the coast of Crete. She says they were taken to what looked like a makeshift prison courtyard on an Israeli ship where several activists were injured during the roughly 40-hour detention.
3: When we were released, I saw just more evidence of people that had been beaten. They had, you know, bruises on their face, cheek, eyes, swelling on their noses, painted ribs.
2: Tota says 14 people needed treatment after they were handed over to Greek authorities, and three were transferred to a higher care facility. Manitoba politicians are sparring over new figures that show the province has tied for the highest inflation rate in the country. Statistics Canada says Manitoba's inflation rate in April was 4.3% compared to a year earlier. Finance Minister Adrian Sala says the government has helped people by cutting taxes.
4: We brought in a permanent 10% gas tax cut that's helping save Manitobans money every single day. We've increased the renter's tax credit that the members opposite cut.
2: The opposition Progressive Conservatives say those cuts pale in comparison to tax increases on properties and income. Authorities in San Diego are still trying to determine the motive behind yesterday's shooting at an Islamic center. Two teenage gunmen are believed to have killed three people, later dying from self-inflicted gunshot wounds. And ABC's Alex Stone is in San Diego with new information on the gunmen.
5: We have learned from sources that they were recording and live streaming this event as well. Law enforcement is reviewing very graphic video that was posted to a Gore website that showed this unfolding live and the end of it happening live as well, where they took their own lives. And so that is a part of this investigation.
2: Meanwhile, Canadians Victoria Mboko and Leila Fernandez will play each other this week at the Strasbourg International Tennis Tournament. Thursday's quarterfinal will mark the second time the two have played each other after Mboko beat Fernandez last year in the semifinals of the Hong Kong Open, which she went on to win. Both players are gearing up for the French Open, which starts on Sunday. This is the Canadian Press.